0: Bouchard?
1: Yes.
0: Are you Air Raid Warden as well?
1: Look, don't worry about that for now. I want you to connect me to the lighthouse.
0: Oh, I can't do that. It's cut off.
1: I know it's cut off. I want you to reconnect it.
0: Oh, I can't do that. You'll have to talk to the supervisor.
1: That's who I asked for in the first place.
0: Oh, wait a minute. There's a dress here that takes messages for the lighthouse.
1: Good. Well, give me that. Just a minute. Take this down, Mills.
2: All right. Very good, sir.
1: Right. Carry on, operator.
0: It's the Jolly Roger Ice Cream Parlor.
1: The Jolly Roger Ice Cream Parlor. Just a minute. I'm speaking from there now.
0: Well, can't you give them the message, then?
1: No, I can't. Oh, this is ridiculous. You're being deliberately awkward.
0: No, I'm not, really. I'm always like this.
1: Well, I shall report you to your supervisor.
0: Please yourself.
1: What's your name?
0: Mildred Withers.
1: Make a note of that, Wilson.
2: Yes, sir.
1: Mildred Withers.
2: Yes, sir, yes. Yes, ma'am, sir. Did you say Mildred Withers?
1: Yes, that's right.
2: Could I have the telephone a moment, sir?
1: Oh, very well. But you won't get anywhere. I've tried. The woman's quite obviously making a career of being unhelpful.
2: Oh, I see. Well, I'll just try. Hello?
0: Hello?
2: Hello. Is that the Mildred Withers who used to live in Bridge Street?
0: Yeah, that's
2: hello.
0: Right.
2: Hello, Mildred. It's me, Arthur Wilson.
0: Who?
2: You remember? The summer of 32. Hmm? Arthur Wilson. You used to call me Awful Arthur. Well, I'm fine, thanks. How are you?
0: Oh, well.
1: Just a minute, Wilson. This isn't a church social, you know. What's going on?
2: Yes, I'm sorry, sir. I'm sorry. Look, Mildred, as a special favour to me, connect us with the lighthouse.
0: Well, I shouldn't, but as it's you, Arthur, hang on a minute.
2: She's going to connect us, sir.
1: Wilson, you never cease to amaze me. Where on earth did you meet her?
2: Well, we used to go to the same pottery class.
1: Good Lord.
2: So, Arthur, better have the telephone back. Mildred's connecting you now.
1: Thank you, Wilson.
0: I'm trying to connect you, Captain Manmurwaring.
1: Thank you, Mildred.
3: Hello? Jack Jones, butcher here.
1: Ah, now look here, Jones. This is Captain Manmurwaring.
3: Yes, sir.
1: I'm going to pass instructions to you on how to switch off the light. You'll have to go down to the generator room.
3: The generator room. Very good, sir.
4: Wait a minute. It's locked.
1: Yeah, just... wait a minute, Jones. It's locked.
3: Very good, sir. I am waiting.
1: Right. Now, you're the lighthouse keeper.
3: No, sir. I'm Jones.
1: Yeah, not you, Jones. No. Talking to the lighthouse keeper. Now, can you tell me where the key is?
4: Yes, sir. I can tell you, sir.
1: Good. Jones, can you hear me?
3: Yes, sir.
1: I'm going to tell you where the key is.
3: Very good, sir.
1: Where is it?
4: It's here, in me pocket.
1: Do you hear that, Jones? It's in the lighthouse keeper's pocket. Oh, right. Jones... You'll have to break the door down and then stop the generator.
3: Very good, yes, sir.
1: Well, it's up to Jones now.
5: Come out here, Manmurwaring.
1: What's the matter now, Warden? We're doing all we can.
5: Well, it's not having much effect, is it? Listen! You can hear the Terry's coming. I can. I can hear him, Manmurwaring. There's hundreds of them. You'll have to shoot. Shoot that light out.
1: We'll wait till the last possible second.
5: Look, there's one in the searchlight right overhead. Shoot, you fool, or it'll be murder.
2: I think perhaps you should, sir. You know, after all, if you miss the lamp, you might hit the plane.
1: Thank you, sir. Give me the gun.
2: All right, sir. Here we are, sir.
1: Thank you. I want you both to keep very quiet while I get the lamp right in the center of my sights. All right. I've got it. Well, this is it.
2: Look, sir. Look. The light's gone out. Jones must have got to the generator room.
1: I must say, I'm glad I didn't have to fire. I was still very concerned about the safety of my men.
6: I don't think you need have worried.
1: How can you be so sure?
6: You've still got the ruddy safety catch on.
1: What? Well, they're very easy things to overlook, you know.
6: Oh, excuses. You're all the same, you own guard. Just playing at being soldiers.
1: How dare you? What a damn cheek, Wilson.
2: Yes, sir. All the same, I'm rather glad you didn't have to fire after all.
1: Oh, really? Why?
2: Yes, well, you see, I've just noticed, sir. You see, it isn't loaded.

0: In that episode of Dad's Army, based on the original television series by Jimmy Perry and David Croft, you heard Arthur Lowe as Captain Mannering, John LeMessurier as Sergeant Wilson, Clive Dunn, Corporal Jones, John Lorry, Private Fraser, Arnold Ridley, Private Godfrey, Ian Lavender, Private Pike, Bill Pertwee, ARP Warden, Avril Ang as Telephone Operator, and Stuart Showin as the Second Warden and the Lighthouse Keeper. 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

Yes, ladies and gentlemen, Charlotte Greenwood is brought to you this Sunday and every Sunday at this time by the makers of Hallmark greeting cards to remind you that every time you want to remember someone, you'll find a Hallmark card that says just what you want to say and the way you want to say it. So when you choose a card, look on the back for the three identifying words, a Hallmark card. Yes, don't forget, a Hallmark card will best express your perfect taste, your thoughtfulness. 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

0: It's been said that the meek shall inherit the earth. But Charlotte's decided the earth must be flat. For as an heir of the Barton estate, she came into a very little property, but a very big problem. Namely, the task of providing money and mothering for the three Barton children. Little Robert and teenage Barbara and Jack. Today our story begins late on a Monday evening as the door chimes ring at the Barton home.
1: Evening, Miss Greenwood.
2: Well, Junior, come right in.
1: Thank you, thank you. I just got the phone message you left, so I latched right onto my bicycle and started trucking on down. I sure scorched all the way through with you.
2: Scorched?
1: Yeah.
2: That's why they call you the Flaming Youth. Well, it's awfully nice of you to come over anyway.
1: Oh, think practically nothing of it. You know, there's nothing I like to do as much as helping a maiden in distress.
2: Thank you very much.
1: For the help?
2: For the maiden. You're very gallant, Junior.
1: Oh, say, when you say that, you're coming up in the right riff, sister. Yes, sir. Did I ever tell you about the time I rescued a beautiful damsel from the wild bull?
2: No, but I'm sure you will.
1: This girl was crossing the field, you see, and this here bull took after her. Well, I seen it was a fraughty issue, so I hops over the fence, whips off my shirt, and waves it in the bull's face. But he tore the shirt to tatters and trampled it in the dirt.
2: Are you sure it was a bull? It sounds like a laundryman.
1: No. Well, then the bull charged. But by that time, I was getting sore. I worked myself up into a lather. I certainly did. And the bull charged again. And again, I worked myself up into a lather. And then, do you know how I saved the girl?
2: Yes, Junior, by a close shave.
1: Yes, that's right. Oh, shucks, Miss Greenwood. Should have known better than to tell you any stories anyway. You always take my points before I get to them.
2: Oh, goodness, you make me sound like the OPA.
1: Say, what do you want me to do for you, Miss Greenwood?
2: Well, a special friend of mine is visiting me, Junior. She arrived this evening, and I wonder if you'd take care of the lunchroom by yourself tomorrow.
1: Why, sure I will. Anytime you ask me to do something for you, I feel like a knight in armor.
2: Yes, but all I want is a day in the lunchroom.
1: Oh, yes, well.
3: Oh, hello, Junior.
1: Oh, hiya, Jack. Good to be seeing you. Good night, Miss Greenwood.
2: Well, Jack, you're home early. I thought you had a date with Janet Gregory.
4: Yeah, I did, but she was out to a party last night, so tonight her folks said she had to be in by 9:30.
2: Oh, that's the way with parents. They spend half their time wondering how their children will turn out and the other half wondering when they'll turn in.
4: Well, you can't blame Janet for her folks being old-fashioned. Gosh, Aunt Charlotte, she's wonderful.
2: Yes, she is. What did you and Janet do this evening, Jack?
4: Well, just went down to the neighborhood movie.
2: Oh, see something good?
4: Yeah, show business, starring Eddie Cantor, George Murphy, and Constance Moore.
2: Oh.
4: It's a good picture, even though it is kind of, well, naive.
2: Naive? Why, I saw that picture when it was downtown at the Lakeview. I enjoyed it.
4: Well, you women would. But to a man of the world, a picture like that, well, it's just not true to life. As the French say, it's impossible. That means it's impossible.
2: Really?
4: Mm-hmm.
2: Well, I thought nothing was impossible for a Frenchman.
4: Well, now, you take that scene. Look, you take that scene where George Murphy meets Constance Moore.
2: Mm-hmm.
4: He takes one look at her, and what does he do?
2: What?
4: He falls flat on his face. Now, a sophisticated man doesn't act like that when he meets La Grande Passion. Mm-hmm. That's French for the Grand Passion.
2: Oh, yeah.
4: Mm-hmm. He keeps calm and collected, even in an affair d'amour.
2: Mm-hmm.
4: That's French for love affair.
2: Mm-hmm. You know, I learn something new every day. But I think you ought to be a little more generous towards George Murphy.
5: Oh, Charlotte, dear. I finally got unpacked. Oh, I hope I'm not intruding.
2: Oh, not at all. Jack, I'd like to have you meet a friend of mine. She just got in town this evening. Miss Moore, this is my nephew, Jack Barton.
5: How do you do, Jack?
4: How do you do?
5: Hey, you're Constance Moore.
6: Why, yes.
5: Constance Moore from Hollywood.
2: Constance here for the Red Cross Drive, Jack. She's going to stay with us a few days.
5: Constance Moore in our house. Oh, boy, is this groovy. Pardon me while I blow my top.
6: What was that?
2: I'm not sure, but I think it's French for falling flat on your face.

0: Jack, what's been the matter with you the last couple of days?
1: Look, Barbara, will you go away and let me alone?
0: Well, you've certainly been acting very strangely.
1: Well, what's strange about my not wanting to run around with a bunch of immature kids?
0: Oh, and you're so mature yourself. All of 17 years old.
1: Going on 18.
0: Oh, pardon me, Grandpa. But you better snap out of it before Friday night because Janet Gregory is expecting you to take her to the high school dance.
2: Jack, you're wanted on the phone.
1: Well, thanks, Aunt Charlotte. Who is it, you know?
2: Oh, some boy named Howard Marlowe.
1: Oh, him.
0: Aunt Charlotte.
2: Yes?
0: What's the trouble with Jack, anyhow?
2: Well, generally speaking, the trouble with a boy is trouble with a girl.
0: Oh, I know it's a girl. It's Janet Gregory, of course. But why has he got this crazy notion he's too old for her?
2: Too old?
0: Well, maybe she's a year younger, but what difference does that make? He seems to think people will laugh if he takes her to the dance Friday night.
2: Well, maybe Jack wants to take some other girl to the dance. Remember, he hasn't known Janet very long.
0: No, Aunt Charlotte, I know he's crazy about Janet. It's just this goofy notion he's got about the difference in their ages.
1: Hey, Barbara, Howard wants to know what the chemistry assignment is for tomorrow.
0: Tomorrow?
1: Hmm.
0: Tomorrow we're starting with sodium, then having potassium, and finishing up with phosphorus.
2: What, no dessert?
0: No dessert.
1: Potassium, sodium, and... you better go tell him yourself.
0: Oh, Jack, you can't remember anything.
1: Young kids like Howard bore me anyway. 16 years old, and he thinks he knows everything.
2: Yes, goodness knows, you have to be at least 17.
1: Aunt Charlotte, do you mind if I ask you something? Something very personal.
2: Not at all, only don't expect an answer.
1: Well, it's about age. What do you think about age?
2: I try not to.
1: Do you think if there's a difference in people's ages, it makes any difference? I mean, if there wasn't a difference, would it be any different than it is with a difference?
2: Do you mind if I go around again? I missed the brass ring that time.
1: Look, Aunt Charlotte, I've got to talk to somebody that will talk to me.
2: What's it all about, Jack?
1: Honest, do you think age means anything? I mean, don't you think it's how deeply you've lived, how you've plumbed life?
2: Now, don't tell me you're going to take up plumbing.
1: Oh, Aunt Charlotte, this is serious.
2: Oh, forgive me, Jack.
1: It's about a girl. Well, you know how girls are.
2: Yes, I do. They're always one of three things, hungry, thirsty, or both.
1: Well, you see, this is a girl I want to ask something, only, well, I haven't known her very long, and
2: You wonder if you should ask her?
1: Yeah, because, well, there's a kind of difference in our ages, and I don't know if the difference makes enough difference to make it different.
2: Jack, this is where I came in.
1: Well, let's skip it.
2: No, I know what you're talking about.
1: You do?
2: Yes, you haven't helped me very much, but I finally figured it out.
1: And you know who I'm talking about?
2: Of course, and I'd say the difference in your ages doesn't mean a thing.
1: Oh, gee, that's swell, but... Oh, gosh, it might make a difference to her. I mean, what people would say.
2: Jack, there may be all kinds of reasons for or against doing a thing, but the worst reason is what people will say.
1: Oh, gee, Aunt Charlotte, I can't tell you how much good this talk has done me. It's changed the whole course of my whole life.
2: Oh, foo. It's not that important. Now, you call up Janet and ask her to go to the dance with you.
1: Janet? Dance? Me?
2: For heaven's sake, isn't that what we've been talking about?
1: I've been talking about Constance Moore.
2: You mean you want to ask Constance to go to the dance?
1: No. No.
2: Well, then what?
1: I want to ask her to marry me.
2: Jack, are you serious?
1: What's wrong? What are you looking at me like that for? People get married every day, don't they?
2: But you're only 17. Connie's 23.
1: Well, yeah, but you said yourself a few years difference didn't make any difference.
2: Well, what will people say?
1: Well, you said that didn't make any difference either.
2: My, I seem to have burned all my bridges before I crossed them. Well, all right, Jack. I guess there's nothing I can say except that Connie is a lovely girl.
1: Oh, she's wonderful. Well, the last 3 days have been the most wonderful thing that's ever happened to me. Driving her around to the Red Cross meetings was wonderful. Connie talking to me and smiling at me, I just don't know of any word to describe it.
2: How about wonderful?
1: Yeah, that's it, wonderful. Oh, gee, I almost held her hand once.
2: Careful now. That's the first step toward getting under a girl's thumb.
1: Oh. It's never
3: going to be like that with Connie and me.
2: I'm sure it won't, Jack. In fact, I'm almost positive. Do you think she'll say yes when you ask her?
3: Well, why not? Of course, you'll have to understand I can't give her a Hollywood home at first until I start working. Oh, but after all, what's a swimming pool?
2: Just a crowd of people with water in it. Jack, I understand exactly how you feel.
0: Oh,
2: and...
0: Charlotte, here you are. I've been looking all over for you.
2: Oh, come in, Connie.
0: Darling, tomorrow's Friday, and I'll have to be leaving, and I'll...
3: Hello, Connie.
0: Oh, hello, Jack. How are you? As I was saying, Charlotte, before I go, I'd really like to...
3: I'm just fine. How are you?
0: I'm fine, too, thank you. Charlotte, before I go, I'd really like to see that famous lunchroom of yours. Do you think it can be arranged?
3: Oh, that's wonderful.
0: What's wonderful?
3: You're feeling fine.
2: Jack, I'll take Connie down to the lunchroom right away. Would you mind getting the car?
3: Oh, sure, right away. I'll be right back, Connie.
0: He's a sweet boy, isn't he? He's been so kind and helpful driving me around town all week.
2: Mm-hmm. It's a shame you're going to have to hurt him.
0: Hurt him? Me? What do you mean?
2: Connie, he's head over heels in love with you.
0: Oh, Charlotte, you're joking.
2: Oh, I wish I were.
0: But how could it happen?
2: I don't know. You must have done something.
0: Good heavens. He couldn't have misunderstood things like my putting my arm around his shoulder or patting his hand.
2: I'm afraid he did.
0: Yeah, but those things didn't mean anything. Why, he's just a child.
2: That's the tragedy of being 17. You have a set of grown-up emotions, but people still think of you as just a youngster.
0: Oh, Charlotte, this is terrible. I'll have to tell him it's a mistake.
2: Oh, I wouldn't, Connie.
0: But Charlotte...

0: Charlotte, this is terrible. I'll have to tell him it's a mistake.
1: Oh, I wouldn't, Connie.
0: But, Charlotte...
1: No, Jack's gone out with a lot of girls, but this is the first time he's really been in love. And first love is a painful experience at best. But it hurts even more when you find out that the one you love doesn't love you.
0: So what can I do?
1: I'm not sure, darling, but I'm beginning to get an idea. Tell me, do you know anything about tatting?
0: Tatting? You mean like knitting?
1: Yeah.
0: Goodness, I haven't seen tatting since my grandmother used to make those dinky little doilies. What's that got to do with this?
1: I don't know yet. How are you in cooking?
0: Well, I open a wonderful can of soup. Why?
1: Well, you're going to start studying a cookbook right away, young lady. And let's see. Yes, ma'am. Barbara's Latin grammar, too. And I'm going to start hoping that this scheme will work.
2: Someday, when you're opening your morning mail along with the usual bills and advertisements, wouldn't it be refreshing to find a thoughtful card from a friend? Perhaps a card that says your friend just sort of had you in mind, wondered how you were these days. That card would be mighty welcome, wouldn't it? And isn't there someone who would welcome such a card from you? 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If someone you know is having a birthday, let an original Hallmark card carry your affectionate wishes or your clever, humorous birthday greetings. 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Choose a gay get-well card for that friend in the hospital. And it's not a bit too early to select your Easter cards. Easter Sunday is April 1st this year, you know. Remember, you'll find a Hallmark card that says just what you want to say, the way you want to say it. Hallmark cards are on display at America's finest stores. And don't forget, a Hallmark card will best express your perfect taste, your thoughtfulness. Now back to our story into the Barton home. It's early Friday morning, and from the foot of the stairs in the hallway, Charlotte's calling.
3: Walter! Walter! Walter, I'm coming!
1: Better hurry, son. You'll be late for school.
3: Charlotte, what does narration mean?
1: Narration? A narration is, well, a tale.
3: Tale?
1: Uh-huh.
3: Well, what does extinguish mean?
1: Extinguish means to put out.
3: I see now. Like you can grab a cat by its narration and extinguish him through the door.
1: No. Well, what's on that piece of paper, Robert? That's Jack's handwriting. Where did you find it?
3: In his paper basket. There's a lot more, too. All torn up. This was the biggest piece.
1: Why, it's a poem. Let me read it. So let it end. The sea's old narration. Extinguish all the stars. Blank out the time's duration. All beauty. Cancel spring. The sunset hue. The world would still be fair because of you.
3: Is that goofy?
1: No, son, I don't think it is.
3: You laughed a minute ago.
1: Sometimes, Robert, we laugh to keep from crying. Now, who can that be?
4: Well, good morning, Miss Greenwood.
5: Boys, Alice.
1: Well, boys.
4: Master Robert, I do believe.
3: Oh, Judge Cronin, poor Miss Anderson.
4: Oh, there, Bobby. Off to school?
1: Well, if he isn't off like a flash, he's going to be late.
3: Yeah, I'd better run. Goodbye, Aunt Charlotte.
1: Goodbye, dear. Come in, boys.
6: As Shakespeare says, the schoolboy with a shining morning face, creeping like a snail and willingly to school. But in my walk of life, I must say, I rarely encounter one.
1: Oh, Judge, you must have seen lots of snails.
4: Oh, sure, he sees them, but he can't catch up with them.
6: Yes.
4: Oh, poo-poo-poo on you. All poo-poo-poo to you.
1: Now, boys, now, no bickering now. Did you come out here just to quote Shakespeare?
4: Well, no, I came out to discuss a feature story with Constance Moore.
1: Oh?
4: I don't know why Cronin came. Probably just to gawk at her.
6: Oh, well, nothing of the sort. And have you know I'm not interested in motion picture actresses. I don't care to see glamour girls.
1: Oh, that's a shame, Judge. I know Connie would be delighted to meet you with all your poise and erudition and, may I say, charm.
6: Yes, yes, you may.

0: May we see her, Charlotte?
1: Yes. Miss Wink?
2: Well, she's out right now. But she'll be here this afternoon. I'm giving a tea for her, and you're both invited.
0: Then you'll be entertaining, Charlotte.
2: Not very, but come anyway.

0: if it isn't Janet Gregory.
1: Hello, Miss Greenwood.
0: Come in, Janet, and I'm glad you could come to the party.
1: Oh, I shouldn't have come.
0: Nonsense. Why not?
1: Well, you know what I mean. Barbara told me all about it. And I know Jack Webb brought me.
0: Now, Jack isn't giving this tea. I am, and I invited you.
1: But Jack...
0: Doesn't make a bit of difference what Jack wants, and besides, I don't think he knows what he wants anyway.
1: Oh, but I don't want to be running after him.
0: That's absolutely right, Janet. No girl with any sense runs after any man. She runs away from him, and she keeps on running away from him and running away until she finally catches him.
1: Oh. Jack will only compare me with Constance Moore.
0: Well, what if he does?
1: Well, she's glamorous and sophisticated and famous, and what am I?
0: You're 16, Janet. And that's the most wonderful age in the world. Don't let anyone ever make you feel inferior. Because no matter how famous and important they are, they'd trade places with you in a minute. Now let me have your coat.
1: No. No, I've changed my mind. I'm not staying.
0: Now, Jane.
1: I'm not going to be humiliated.
0: Oh, here now, don't start crying. You don't want to, your eyes all red, do you? Now let me help you with your coat.
1: But just the same, I...
0: Oh, Janet. Oh, that dress is lovely.
1: Oh, you think I look all right?
0: Oh, gorgeous. That shade of blue brings out the color of your eyes beautifully, dear.
1: Mother told me this was the dress to wear.
0: Well, Mother knows best.
1: Well, I don't know. It's kind of plain. If it just had a little more trimming on it, I...
0: Don't you worry what's on it. You'll do all right with what's in it. Now, come into the living room.
1: Is there anyone else here yet?
0: No, you're the first. That is, except Constance Moore and Jack. Now, don't be nervous. Jack? Janet's here.
2: Huh? Oh. Oh, yeah. Hello, Janet.
1: Hello. Jack?
0: Miss Moore, this is Janet Gregory.
2: How are you, Janet?
1: How do you do?
0: Yeah. Well, let's all sit down and be comfortable, shall we?
2: Huh? Oh, yeah. Yeah, sure. Sort of looks like rain, doesn't it?
1: Yes, it does.
2: It's certain to rain before evening.
1: Yes, it is.
2: Still, it might not rain.
1: Yes, it might not.
2: In fact, I don't think it will.
0: Well, that clears up the weather.
2: Well, one of the others is going to be here, Aunt Charlotte.
0: Well, Barbara and her friends from high school ought to be here any minute. Oh, that reminds me. Did you know that Connie used to teach high school before she went into pictures?
2: You used to teach high school, Connie? No, there isn't anything wrong with that, is there?
0: No, but
2: weren't you kind of young to teach?
0: No, she was 20. Why, she had children in her class as old as you and Janet. I mean as old as you are.
2: Mm-hmm. What did you teach, Connie?
1: Latin.
0: Latin?
1: That icky long-haired...
2: Oh, excuse me.
1: That's right. Latin. Laudo, laudas, laudat. Laudamus, laudatus, laudamus.
3: You know your first conjugation, of course.
4: Well, I never was much good in Latin.
0: Oh, neither was I. I simply couldn't remember the difference between a gerund and a gerundive. What is the difference, Connie?
3: The difference? Mm-hmm. Oh, yes, yes. A gerund is a kind of verbal noun to express the present infinitive active. And a gerundive is the future participle passive.
0: Hmm. Yes, that's right. And what's the difference between the pluperfect and the...
4: Charlotte, Connie doesn't want to talk about Latin.
3: Oh, I love to talk about it. Just give me a chance and I'll talk Latin for hours and hours and hours.
4: Oh, you do?
3: Mm-hmm.
5: Miss Moore, Hollywood must be a very interesting place.
3: Oh, yes, it's fascinating.
0: Yes, but Connie doesn't go out much, you know. When she's not at the studio, she's busy with her hobby.
3: Hobby?
0: Hobby.
3: Oh, yes, my hobby. I tat.
5: Tat?
3: That's right, tat.
4: What's that?
3: Oh, you've heard of tatting?
5: Tatting?
3: Yes. You know, right now I'm working on the edging for 36 pillow slips.
0: My, isn't that exciting?
4: Well, what's so exciting about it?
0: Why, Jack.
4: Oh, excuse me.
5: But, Miss Moore, don't you ever have any fun?
3: Tatting is just loads of fun.
5: Oh, I mean, don't you ever go dancing?
3: Oh, yes, I love to dance.
0: Of course, Connie doesn't care for the new step.
3: No. No, I just detest those new dances, like the,
2: The Charleston and the Foxtrot.
3: New dance?
2: By the way, Connie, before you go, you must give me your recipe for green tomato chutney. Oh, Connie puts up the most marvelous green tomato chutney, Jack.
3: Mm. You mean besides tatting? I can give you the recipe right now, Charlotte, but you'd better write it down, dear. It's rather long.
2: Well, wait till I get some paper and a pencil. Mm-hmm. There's one in this drawer right
3: here. That's a nice-looking dress you've got on, Janet.
5: Why, I'm glad you like it.
3: Yeah, that color goes swell with your eyes.
5: Oh, Jack.
2: All right, Connie, I've got the pencil now. Go ahead.
3: See, you know, Janet...
5: Oh, well, first
3: you... Oh, pardon me.
5: Yes. First, you wash one peck of green tomatoes and slice.
3: Mm-hmm.
5: Then peel 12 medium-sized onions and slice.
3: Mm-hmm.
5: I better write it out in full here. It's really quite long.
2: 12 medium-sized onions.
5: Mm-hmm.
2: Go
5: then
2: ahead.
5: Then take 2 heads of cauliflower and separate them into small flowerettes.
2: Excuse me.
5: Remove the seeds from 3 green peppers and chop. Got it?
2: Green peppers and chop. Yes.
5: Wash and dice 1 bunch of celery. Place all in a preserving kettle.

0: Robert, I'm coming right down.
1: Now, Robert, you run. You run upstairs and tell Miss Moore, will you, Robert? And see if you can help her with her luggage.
2: Okay, Aunt Charlotte.
3: Evening, lady. Did somebody at this house phone for a cab to the airport? Mrs. Greenwood?
1: You've got the right house, young man, but the wrong idea. It isn't Mrs. Greenwood, it's Miss Greenwood.
3: Oh, I'm sorry.
1: Oh, you're sorry. Could you take this luggage out of the car and wait a minute or two? We are not quite ready.
3: Look, lady, I ain't supposed to hold a cab for nobody.
0: Oh, is the taxi here so soon?
3: Hey. Are you the one that's gone?
0: That's right.
3: Don't worry about nothing, lady. I'll hold a cab.
0: Charlotte, this is the first chance I've had to tell you, but you're positively a genius.
1: Nothing of the kind. It was that Latin you memorized.
0: It wasn't the Latin. It was your recipe for chutney, and you know it. Nothing can blight a romance like green tomato chutney.
1: Or an onion.
0: Besides, the whole thing was your idea.
1: Oh, but you played the role. Now I know why you're going places in Hollywood.
0: You think Jack's gotten over it?
1: Not entirely, but he will.
0: Oh, he's a sweet boy. You know, by feeling the way he did, he really paid me a wonderful compliment.
1: He did.
4: Say, Connie, did you get all your luggage?
0: Yes, I did, Jack.
1: Excuse me, I'll go out and make sure the driver's got it all in the cab.
5: I'm sorry I couldn't take you out to the airport, Connie.
0: Oh, goodness, make nothing of it, Jack. I know you've got to take Janet to the dance.
5: Yeah. See, she's kind of expecting me.
0: Well, don't disappoint her. She's a nice girl, and she's the right girl for you.
5: Well, I'll be seeing you sometime, Connie. I get around a lot, you know. I'll probably get out to Hollywood for a visit someday. And...
0: Come here, Jack.
5: Huh? Hey. Hey. Oh!
4: Oh, my gosh. Oh!
1: Connie? You'd better get started. You'd better get started if you want to make that plane.
0: Goodbye, Charlotte, and thanks for everything.
1: Come again, Connie, and give my love to everybody in Hollywood.
0: I will, dear. Goodbye, Jack.
6: Goodbye, Jack. Goodbye.
1: Jack, say goodbye to Connie. Jack, come out of it.
5: Huh? Oh, yeah. Goodbye, Connie. Hey, I got to get over and pick up Janet.
1: Well, first you better go upstairs and pick up a Kleenex.
5: Kleenex?
1: For what? There's nothing that makes as bad an impression on your girl as the impression of another girl's lipstick on you.

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1: Friends, I sometimes think there's nothing as remarkable as words. A sentence may preserve and hold forever the fragile, transient beauty of the dawn, may bring back memories grown dim, convey across 1,000 miles of land and sea the warmth of friendliness, the strength of love. 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And now, until next Sunday at the very same time, this is Charlotte Greenwood saying...

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5: Now in cooperation with police and federal law enforcement departments throughout the United States, the only national program that brings you authentic police case histories. Gangbusters!
6: Triple threat bandits, whose leader used a broom as the principal cover in his subtlest disguise, but learned even that was unable to hide his soiled record.
5: And now to Gangbusters and facts that show the operation of our law enforcement officials in their war against the underworld. Gangbusters has asked Inspector of Detectives Eugene Bernath, Police Department, Minneapolis, Minnesota, to narrate by proxy tonight's case.
7: The inside facts in the case of the Triple Threat Bandits.
8: Inspector Bernath, I understand the gang in tonight's case thought that a clever sort of disguise would provide them plenty of protection.
9: That's right, Don Gardner. But they were to learn that fast communication systems and efficient exchange of police information, plus cooperation from federal law enforcement agencies, is making long-range criminal operation less and less successful.
8: Well, suppose you tell us about tonight's case, Inspector Bernath.
9: All right, Don. I think it would be best to start about 6 months ago in the city of Minneapolis, Minnesota. Near the ballpark of the Minneapolis Millers, at a bar patronized by the sporting crowd, a stranger was buying drinks for the few hangers-on remaining late one night. He was just finishing one of his favorite stories as the porter approached with his broom to gather in stray cigarette butts.
10: He says to her, she says back to him, she says, well, I don't like to ride streetcars either. You got some other way to go?
11: Excuse me, please. I'd like to sweep a little bit under the stools, huh?
10: Sure. Sweep all you like. When you're finished, I'll buy you a drink.
11: No thanks, mister. I never touch this stuff.
10: Oh, listen to him. He never touches this stuff.
12: It ain't good for athletes. He used to be middleweight champion of Lazarus County.
10: Yeah? Well, hey. Why, Frank. Frank.
11: Huh? You speak to me?
10: Frank, how you been? Hey, what are you doing here?
11: I'm no Frank. I'm Nick. You're mixed up a little bit. Excuse me. There's more cigarette butts over there.
12: Come on, the guy's punchy. How about another story?
10: Yeah, in a minute. Hey, Nick. Whatever you call yourself.
12: Yeah?
11: I'd swear you're a guy I used to know. A guy named Frank. He wasn't no boxer. Is that right? No kidding.
10: No kidding.
11: That's Nick, not Frank. Excuse me, mister.
10: Now, wait a minute.
11: Yeah? If you ain't Frank, how come you look so much like him? You're Frank. He pushes a broom, too?
10: Ah, he pushes something else.
11: 11, 18 Walker Street, 3 o'clock tomorrow.
10: Yeah, 3 o'clock.
11: Apartment 6.
10: Sure, Frank. I'll see you.
11: Nick, 3 o'clock. Excuse me, mister.
13: Okay, don't lose your head. Who is it?
14: Me.
13: Oh, you. Yeah. Just a second, you. Come in, you. Come in.
10: Where's Nick?
13: Oh, someplace. Come on, I'll fix you a drink.
11: I'm not interested in a drink. Where's Nick?
13: I got rye and scotch and gin and rye and rye. That's all.
11: I never drink in the afternoon.
13: Neither do I. But I read in the paper we're having a total eclipse.
11: Look, lady, just tell Nick that Sino is here. I got a little date with him at 3 o'clock.
13: Did you say rye?
11: I said Nick.
13: Oh, yeah, Nick. Nick and soda or water on the side?
11: Excuse me, but did anybody ever tell you about orange juice?
13: Sure. Nick.
11: Uh-huh, now we're getting someplace. If you'll just...
15: Hey, Sino.
11: Frank.
15: Come in here until I finish getting dressed.
13: Bye.
11: Don't drown in that stuff.
15: Come in, Sino. I'll be dressed in a minute.
11: Sure, Frank.
8: Nick.
11: Okay, Nick. Look, who's the female rum-dum? Yeah, Vicky, if that's her name.
15: She's my housekeeper.
11: Okay, say no more. But doesn't that Kentucky ketchup she drinks get in the way of her duties, whatever they may be?
15: Yeah, she's carrying some kind of torch. She's sober when she has to be.
11: And what about that routine with a broom? What kind of a gimmick is that?
15: It's a job. I told the guy I was a fallen gladiator of the ring. Oh, I got a job.
11: Fine job. Who needs it?
15: How do you like this shirt? Made to order. $18.
11: For one?
15: Now, how many do you think? A dozen?
11: Gotta have something to wear to work.
15: Sino, how'd you like a soft spot?
11: With a broom, no thanks.
15: I've been tearing this town apart. And St. Paul, too. Back and forth across the river. Liquor stores are a pushover.
11: Alone?
15: Mostly. Vicky helps with the driving and the casing when I need her.
11: She can kill two birds with one store.
15: Well, how about it?
11: You think the two of us can do better?
15: Much better. Than the three of us and the four of us and the five of us. Do better all along. Better and better.
11: Excuse me, Nick. That's a lot of talk coming from a guy who's right now pushing a broom.
15: Maybe. But if anybody starts asking questions, a steady job is a nice answer. Also, that tavern's going to be the one big touch before I blow this down.
11: Yeah, I can see how big. $1.34 and 2 quarts of beer.
15: You see, you don't know nothing.
11: Okay, tell me something.
15: On certain nights, a safe in that joint has got nearly $30,000 in it.
11: $30,000? In cash?
15: What do you think, lock washers?
11: Okay. Where do you get them 18-buck shirts?
15: Yeah. We gotta wait our moments.
11: Oh, I can wait. If meantime I got what to eat.
15: There's still plenty of liquor stores.
11: Good. Let's try one on for size. Now, tell you what. We can bring your housekeeper back a present.
6: Inspector of Detectives Minneapolis to Chief of Detectives St. Paul. Liquor store bandit also joined here by number two man of similar description. Two jobs last night.
16: Hello?
15: Are you sober, Vicky?
16: Yes. You want to do something about it?
15: Get hold of Sino. Tell him tonight's the night. Safe is loaded.
16: I wish I was.
15: Tell him to be at the back door 5 minutes after closing.
16: 5 minutes after closing. I'll tell him.
15: You'll be there with the car. Just at the spot we figured.
16: I wouldn't miss it for the world.
15: Okay. So long.
17: Nick.
18: Yes, sir, Mr. Lander.
17: Let's get the place cleaned up fast tonight. I want to get home as quick as I can.
18: Yes, sir, me too. Let's get cleaned up fast, huh?
17: Nick.
18: Yes, sir, Mr. Lander.
17: Where are you going?
18: Well, just to dump the trash out and back.
17: Oh, yeah. Well, make it snappy, you know, like it was the 10th round coming up.
18: Yeah, sure, make it snappy. Everything make it snappy, eh? Yes, sir, snappy.
15: Say no.
11: Okay, Nick, how's it look?
15: It'll be fine. Now, march me back in there, but you got to make it look good for the boss. Keep your face covered.
11: Okay. Go ahead, Nick. March.
15: You're all set on how to handle the guy.
11: Yeah, I'm the same, too.
15: Okay, Sino. Here goes.
19: All right, get in there.
18: Okay, I'm going.
19: Get those hands up.
18: Yes, sir, mister.
19: Hey,
18: I will.
19: What's the... Put your hands in the air, mister, and walk over here.
17: All right. Take it easy.
15: So hold up, Mr. Lennon.
19: He knows it. Go ahead, walk to the safe, both of you. Go on, walk.
18: Yeah, I guess we better, Mr. Lennon. Maybe he'd shoot us.
19: Or worse, go on.
17: All right.
11: Now, I don't want a sound out of either of you.
19: I want the dough out of that safe, and I want all of it.
18: I don't know nothing about safes. Honest, mister,
19: just
18: I don't...
19: walk.
12: Come on, let's get him. Oh, you don't stand here.
18: Hurt me. But I don't Saka. Know how...
12: Wise guy.
19: You should have helped me, Nick.
15: Quiet.
19: I didn't figure he'd fight the gun.
15: Shut up.
19: He's dead.
15: Go on, get out of here.
19: But he's dead. We might as well get the dough.
15: How are we going to open a safe? Go on, scram you.
19: What about the cops?
15: I'm in the clear. Go on, get out.
19: Yeah, I'll see you later.
20: So, Don, the carefully planned robbery during which Nichols and Sino hoped to get the contents of the safe ended with the shooting of Nichols' employer. Nichols waited for the police to arrive at the scene and told them the story he'd so carefully contrived. But the case suddenly took a fantastic turn, and the gang leader found his plans might very well lead to immediate arrest.
5: Now back to Gangbusters. You were telling us, Inspector Bernath, how the criminal Nichols staged a hold up at the Minneapolis tavern where he held a cover job.
20: That's right, Don. But the crime took an unexpected turn when Nichols' confederate, Sino, shot the tavern manager. Sino fled the scene, and as Nichols brazenly phoned for the police, Sino returned to Nichols' apartment where he met the girl, Vicky.
19: Oh, shut up, will you?
13: What's the matter with you?
19: Can't you lay off that bug juice for a while? We got troubles.
13: What's a little thing like murder?
19: Keep quiet about it. What are you blabbing your mouth off for?
13: Brother, you need a drink.
19: It's the last thing I need. Where's the devil they could get here?
13: So do I. I'm getting hungry.
19: Where do you keep those matches?
13: If they were any closer, they'd strike on your nose. The table, they're right on the table.
19: Oh, yeah. Thanks. You want a cigarette?
13: Nasty habit.
19: Nick's got some ideas, I hope. Is that Nick?
13: Who else? If he isn't feeling better than you...
19: Hey!
13: What?
19: Just a minute. I'll get it. Nick.
15: Yeah, come on, open up, will you?
19: Yeah, sure.
15: Well, we're in for it.
19: In for it? What do you mean?
13: Hello, Nick. Did you have fun?
19: Shut up, will you? What do you mean, Nick? We're in for it.
15: Lender isn't dead.
19: You're kidding?
15: They took him to the hospital. The cops told me he might pull through.
19: Should we feel sorry or glad? Hey, Nick, they don't suspect you, do they?
13: If they did, do you think he'd be here now?
19: Nick, if Lender heard us talking, if he ain't dead...
15: He was unconscious.
19: But he could have heard us talking if he tells the
15: cops... I said he was unconscious.
19: But unconscious people get conscious.
13: Sometimes it's nicer to be unconscious.
15: He probably passed out as soon as the shot hit him.
19: Yeah, but supposing he didn't. Supposing he knew what was going on.
13: Okay, suppose.
19: Hey, Nick, we...
15: We got time.
19: I want to go now. I want to go quick.
13: They say Florida is nice this time of year.
15: Now, look. If I take a powder now, that's like signing a confession. If I stick around, we're all in good shape.
19: But the guy's bound to wake up. Why take the chance? I'm saying goodbye.
15: You're staying here as long as I tell you to
19: but
15: stay.
19: Nick,
15: I heard enough.
13: So did I.
19: Hey.
15: Who's that, Vicky?
13: I'll make a guess.
19: Nick, it's the cops.
15: Get in the other room.
19: Yeah, okay. Talk, Nick. Talk fast.
15: Vicky, sit down and keep your mouth shut.
13: Okay.
18: Yes? Who is it?
21: Police officers, open up.
22: I see you made it home all right, Nichols.
18: Yeah, I figured home was the best place.
22: That's a good way to figure.
18: Oh, Vicky, this is Detective Olson and Detective...
22: Wetherill.
18: Detective Wetherill.
22: Glad to see you.
13: Me too.
22: I just spoke to the hospital, Nichols.
18: Oh, yeah. How's Mr. Lender? Is he any better?
22: Much better, Nichols.
18: Oh, good. I was wishing he would be.
22: Nice place you've got here, Nichols.
18: Yeah, it's okay. Hey, like I told you, I was smart. I saved a little from the fight game.
22: Oh, yeah? What's in there, the bedroom?
18: Yes, that's the bedroom. What's the doctor got to say about Mr. Lender? Go through that to see him shot down like that.
22: Must have been pretty rough.
18: Yeah, rough. That it was rough.
22: Nichols. We think we might be on the right track of who that gunman is.
18: Yeah.
22: We think it's one of the two men who've been holding up liquor stores here and in St. Paul.
18: I'd sure like to see them caught.
22: I don't think you'll have long to wait.
18: Who's this guy? I'd like to get him in a ring or something.
22: Well, I'll be satisfied when we get him in our ring. Olson, show him that picture.
0: Sure. Take a good look at this picture, Nichols.
18: Yes.
22: Tell us whether that's the man.
18: Well, before the guy had his face covered.
0: You said that.
18: Yeah, but the eyes look the same. I'll never forget those eyes.
22: Thanks. Come on, Olson, let's go.
0: Yeah. We'll be in touch with you, Nichols. We can reach you here, huh?
18: Yeah, yes, sir, here, or at the place, sir.
22: Well, just so we can reach you. Good night.
13: Good morning.
22: We'll be seeing you, Nichols.
1: Let's go out and run around the block. That wasn't Sino's picture.
18: Nah, some guy I never seen before.
1: Congratulations.
18: Yeah, Sino's right, baby. That was too close. Getting out of here. Let's start packing.
1: Good. I love to travel.
19: Mickey.
13: Yeah, what do you want?
19: Look around back there and get me the Nebraska roadmap.
13: Oh.
19: I think we stay on 77, Nick. That takes us right into Omaha.
13: I can't find no Nebraska map. Here, take them all.
19: Hey.
13: Now let me try to catch a little sleep. I've been up since Tuesday.
19: Take a look on the map, Sina.
2: Yeah. You know anything good in Omaha?
19: Well, there ought to be one or two easy touches there. Knock them off fast, keep on going.
2: That's the new policy?
19: Yeah, that's the new policy.
2: Then where?
19: Who knows? East, maybe south, maybe Missouri, Kansas, Oklahoma.
2: Maybe we better stay away from Kansas and Oklahoma.
19: Why?
2: Vicky won't be very happy in either one of them states. They're both bone dry.
23: Detective Olson talking.
22: This is Wetherill. I got news for you.
23: Yeah? What is it?
22: I went around to the tavern to give Nichols a look at some more pictures.
23: And?
22: And he didn't show up for work tonight.
23: Would you try his rooms?
22: I certainly did. He moved out this morning and the janitor said he was in an awful hurry. Looks to me like we couldn't see the forest for the trees, Olson.
23: Yeah.
22: The janitor said the girl went with him and another guy. And from the description, the other guy looks like the one that did the shooting.
23: Did you get into the place?
22: Yeah, it was in pretty much of a mess, but I found one little item to write home about. Come on over and we'll figure out what to do about it. Hello, Pop.
24: Eh?
22: Any luck?
24: Oh, no, no. But I don't fish to catch nothing particular.
22: Oh.
24: It's just relaxing.
22: I see. Well, you mind if I relax a while?
24: No, no, help yourself. Say, would you like to fish some? Got an extra line.
22: No, thanks.
24: You ain't from around here, huh?
22: Minneapolis, that's not so far.
24: Oh, oh, Minneapolis, huh?
22: Yeah.
24: I ain't been into the city in years. Hey, you've grown some.
22: Some. I'm looking for a girl named Vicky Newton.
24: You ain't looking in the right place, son.
22: How long ago was it she lived with you and your wife?
24: Oh, 2 years, I'd say.
22: You ever hear from her?
24: Now and then. When she left something with us.
22: Oh, yeah? What?
24: A baby. Yeah, a little girl. Hey, sweetest little girl you ever saw.
22: Well, did she ever come to see the kid?
24: Not since she's been drinking so much and running around with that fella.
22: What fellow?
24: Oh, some jailbird from Indiana.
22: Indiana, huh? His name isn't Nichols.
24: Something like that, I think. Oh, excuse me, got a bite.
25: Hey, Nick.
19: What?
25: Sino just told me.
19: So he told you.
25: What have you been doing, stealing my act and hitting the bottle?
19: Well, look it.
25: Why go back to Minneapolis?
19: Minneapolis owes me something.
25: Owes you something what, for crying out loud?
19: I wait much to knock over that tavern when the safe was loaded. And I draw a blank.
25: You're not going back for that.
19: We're driving tonight.
25: You're crazy.
19: Wouldn't you like to see your kid?
25: No.
19: Not much you wouldn't. But suit yourself.
25: I'll be packed. What time do we leave?
19: As soon as I get the car gassed up.
22: Is that the call?
0: That's it, Wetherill.
3: Okay, I'll take it here. Detective Wetherill talking. How are you, Pop?
4: We got a letter from her. Special delivery.
3: Yeah? What'd you have to say?
4: Well, she'll be here. Next week, she says. She wants to see a little girl.
3: Good, good. Pop.
4: Yeah?
3: Have you got room to board a couple of detectives for a few days?
4: Well, we'll make room.
3: Okay. They'll be up there this afternoon.
5: Now, back to Gangbusters.
3: Olson.
7: Yeah?
3: Nichols is back in town. He and Steno just stuck up the tavern where he used to work.
7: What?
3: Yeah, they were recognized by the manager and by both bartenders. And there was a car waiting. It must have been the girl.
7: You'd better get in touch with the men we've got up in the country. They might be heading that way to see the kid.
3: I think I'll drive up there myself. How about you, Olson?
7: Okay, count me in.
19: Have you got a car, Steno?
9: Almost. Give me a chance to get through the silver, will you?
25: You know how to get there, huh, Nick?
19: Get where?
25: Where do you think? To see my baby.
19: I wanted to talk to you about that, Vicky.
25: Talk? What's there to talk about?
19: We're not going up there.
25: What do you think I came all the way back for?
19: We're not going.
9: There's nearly 300 in silver alone.
25: Who cares? Nick, you promised.
19: That's too bad. I can't take the chance.
25: You should have thought of that before.
19: I did think of it before. We're not going.
25: Maybe you're not, but I am. Let me out of here.
19: I'm going to Louisville, and you're coming with me.
25: I am not.
19: Sit still, or I'll send you someplace you're not looking to go.
9: Hey, watch where you're driving.
19: Okay. Don't give me no trouble, Vicky.
25: Trouble? I couldn't give more trouble than you already got. Louisville, huh? Okay. We'll see how we like Louisville.
19: Ah, hello, Cena. When'd you come in?
10: Been sitting here a while. How is she?
19: How do you think?
10: Ah, this naked beats me. If you need a dame around, so dump Vicky and get one that ain't a bottle jockey. There's plenty, you know.
19: She was getting okay. She was laying off the stuff, and when we got back to Minneapolis, she was fine, fine.
10: She ain't been fine here in Louisville. Oh, I don't mind somebody taking a drink, but if there's something I can't stand, it's a boozer. Especially a female boozer.
19: Okay.
10: Hey, you don't think it has something to do with her not seeing her kid, do you?
19: How do I know? She never talked about the kid.
10: Should have let her see the kid. You promised.
19: Don't you start.
10: Nick.
19: Yeah?
10: Look, how about giving Vicky the pitch? Let's leave her and blow.
19: Yeah, I was thinking about it, but it ain't right exactly.
10: Look who's getting the conscience.
19: Ought to be coming around soon. Run down to the drugstore. Get a couple of containers of black coffee, will you?
10: Bring your bromo with us.
19: Okay. Make it snappy.
10: What a deal. Take the bad with the good.
22: Hello, Zeno.
10: Hey.
22: Take it easy. You couldn't get a wave to try it.
10: Okay, Copper. I ain't trying nothing.
22: Lean up against that wall.
10: Yeah, you sure?
22: Hold still.
10: I ain't carrying nothing.
22: Nothing on him. All right, Zeno. Walk back to Nichols' store.
10: Oh, now, look.
22: He said walk. You'll knock, and when Nichols answers, tell him you forgot something.
10: Yeah, if you say so.
22: Anybody with him?
10: Just a dame, but she passed out cold.
22: Okay, knock.
10: Oh, I listened.
22: Go on, knock.
10: Keep out of sight, Olson.
22: Yeah.
19: I thought I sent you for coffee.
10: I forgot something, Nick.
19: Crying out loud. Can't you get it through
22: your head? Get him up. Stop.
19: Okay, I'm through.
22: Now, both of you back up in there. Where's the girl?
19: She's in there. She's out.
22: That's too bad. We just wanted to thank her for the letter to a little girl and for mailing it from Louisville.
10: Well, how do you like that?
22: You want to know, Cino? We like it fine. Okay, Sergeant. Let's get him going.
20: That, Don, was how the criminal activities of Frank Nichols came to an end. He and his confederates were returned to Minneapolis and stood trial for robbery. Nichols is now serving 30 years in the Minnesota State Prison, and the others equally appropriate terms.
5: Well, thank you, Inspector Bernath, for narrating this pointed case history. And Gangbusters, congratulations to Minneapolis detectives Arthur J. Olson and Charles Wetherill, and to all the other law enforcement officers who worked so hard in bringing these criminals to justice. Leading roles were played by Frank Reddick, Mercedes McCambridge, and Ken Lynch. Don Gardner speaking. Gangbusters is a Phillips H. Lord production.
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0: Well, thank you very much. Our star this week is a graduate of the hardest school in the motion picture business. She played in over 40 westerns and then moved on to B pictures in some of the smaller studios before she finally graduated to the big studios, big pictures, and stardom. In the movies, since she was a kid, she's appeared in too many motion pictures to mention. We feel sure that you've seen her not once, but many times. So it's a real pleasure to welcome back to our radio theater a talented star who was our guest once before, Miss Marjorie Reynolds.
1: Oh, thank you very much, Les. When I think back to pictures I made with John Barrymore, Lou Cody, Lillian Tashman, and other old-timers, it's reassuring to be reminded that I started as a kid.
0: Well, if I were you, Marjorie, I'd just take a good look in the mirror every morning. It should be all the reassurance you need.
1: Thank you, Les. I do hope my husband is listening in.
0: I hope my wife isn't. Marjorie, it's great fun talking with you, but we have a play, so let's hold the chat until after the final curtain. Will you meet me here?
1: I certainly will, Les.
0: Thank you, Marjorie Reynolds. And now, here is our announcer.

0: curtain is up, and here is the play.
1: Our last departing guest. Well, Catherine, that was some party.
2: It certainly was. But then you have to do something to celebrate 10 years of married life. 10 years.
1: Does it seem so long to you?
2: No, of course not.
1: Sometimes it seemed to me that you...
2: Oh, Ken, let's call it a day. I'm tired, sleepy.
1: All right. But stay downstairs with me a few minutes. Let's listen to a late newscast. I'm afraid there's going to be trouble on the docks tomorrow.
2: Trouble? I thought it was all settled.
1: It seemed that way. Brett Hunter, the labor leader, is a good diplomat. I've got to hand him that, even though I disagree with him most of the time. But...
2: But what?
1: There's a subversive element that's out to make trouble. Discredit him with an M. Now, please, Catherine, stay down. Here's the station now.
3: And today the president signed the bill.
2: Oh, Ken, I don't want to listen to that. I'm tired.
3: I've just been handed a special news flash. Details aren't available, but Brett Hunter, the brilliant young labor leader upon whose shoulders rested the hope of settlement in the dispute between dock workers and ship owners, has just been shot by an unknown assailant and taken to King's Hospital.
2: Ken, did he say Brett Hunter?
3: Hunter is a man admired by everyone. Fair-minded, but loyal to his convictions, with an uncanny ability to see both sides.
2: Terrible. I can't believe it. Brett!
1: I can't understand you. A ship owner's daughter being upset, why, with Brett dead, negotiations will collapse.
2: Oh, don't say that. He won't die. He can't. Ken, take me to him. I've got to see him before it's too late.
1: What? Why?
2: I'll explain later. I'll get my coat. Tell Mason to get the car out.
1: I'll answer. I think you better pull yourself together. Hello? Yes? Mrs. Milbank? This is her husband. I'll give her the message. Who? Oh, yes, but... All right, then. She'll be there. That was King's Hospital. Brett Hunter is sinking fast, and he's asked for you. What does this mean? What is it to you, Catherine?
2: I'll tell you everything while we're driving there. Only hurry, Ken. I've loved Brett. I've loved him for years.

0: I met Brett the night I made my vow to society at the cotillion camp. I was 18. Do you remember that night, too?
1: Of course. You were the glamour girl of the year. We were engaged.
0: But not officially. Somehow, we quarreled that night.
1: We're always quarreling.
0: I know, but this time it hit me pretty hard. When you took me home from the ball, it was nearly dawn. The blackest hour. You drove off angry with me, and I couldn't bear it. Nobody else was home yet, so I took my car and drove it down to the pier where my father's ship stopped. There was a fog. I don't know what crazy idea was in my head. I stopped the car near the end of the dock, got out, and started to run.
2: Hey, stop! Where do you think you're going?
0: Let me alone! Who are you?
2: Don't you know you're going to stumble and fall into the bay?
0: Well, it's my life.
2: Yeah, not while I'm around.
0: Let me alone! Don't you dare put me down!
2: Easy. There you are, safe in your own car. What you really need is a spanking for trying a screwball stunt like that. Now, come on, move over. I'll drive.
0: Oh, I get it. You're my guardian angel. Only where did you park your wings? What's your name? Gabriel?
2: You'll call me Brett, Miss Corbett.
0: So, you know who I am.
2: You're pretty fond of publicity.
0: Well, what else do you know about me?
2: Well, your first word was clink. You liked the sound of your silver spoon when it fell on the nursery floor.
0: Go ahead.
2: You graduated in June from a finishing school, whatever that is. Your dress, the one you're wearing, came from Paris. You're popular, and you're reputedly engaged to one Ken Milbank, whose father builds ships. Or is it automobiles?
0: Oh, I'm cold. Have you got an extra coat?
2: Sure, here. Take mine. It's not from Seville Row, but it's warm.
0: And rough. Scratches my arms.
2: I'm not giving you my shirt, too.
0: Who wants your old shirt?
2: Guess any man who marries you will have to let you wear the pants, too.
0: You don't like me, do you?
2: Hmm. Well, he just met you.
0: Why, you're taking me home. Boys never take me straight home.
2: It just shows you're not raised right.
0: I'm 18 and I have my own key.
2: I'm 25 and I was sure you did.
0: Oh, you're horrible. You talk so mean to me and I've had such a hard night.
2: Oh, darling, don't cry. You're something so special, so lovely, so lost.
0: I am?
2: Don't you realize you can't go running around wharves at 4 a.m. and talking to strangers this way? Why, if I were someone else...
0: What would you do? What would you do if you were somebody else?
2: We're parked in front of your palace, Princess. Let me get out and open the door.
0: Mm. You were almost nice for a moment. Who are you? What do you do for a living?
2: Nothing to interest you.
0: Oh, come in and have breakfast. There are others. Look at the cars.
2: At dawn? I've read Emily Post.
0: I think you should have some kind of reward.
2: Like what?
0: Like this.
2: Why, you...
0: Well, don't be so angry. I always kiss my boyfriends goodnight. They like it.
2: I warned you.
0: Brad.
2: This might as well be good.
0: Bridger, you hurt me.
2: I was only being obliging.
0: You're no gentleman. Oh, I hate you. I hope I never see you again as long as I live. Through the lace curtains, I watched Brett walk away in the cold without his coat. I didn't care. I hated him. Mother and Dad were having breakfast with a number of stragglers from the ball. They were very gay. Someone was playing the piano. Hello, Mother. Hello, everybody.
3: Kathy, dear, where have you been?
0: Wandering on the waterfront with a handsome stranger.
3: Well, I'd hardly call Ken a stranger.
0: And it wasn't Ken. A stranger, I said. Look, I've still got his coat on.
4: It looks like a seaman's coat. Kathy, are you serious?
0: Of course, Dad. I wonder what this is in his pocket. Well, old friend, you'd never guess. The glamour girl of the season was out with a seaman and he didn't like her. But don't worry, Dad, I'm quite unscathed. And get this. Get a load of this. He even belongs to a union. There was something else in his pocket. A picture of me. Clipped from a newspaper, an old one from when I graduated in June. All at once, I couldn't stand their laughter. They were laughing at Brett, who loved me, who carried my picture in his pocket, who told me off when I deserved it. I ran to my room and flung myself across the bed, hugging his coat in my arms. It was a manly coat that smelled of cigarettes and bay rum and scratched my neck. I fell asleep.

0: All right, in a minute.
1: Catherine. Miss Corbett.
2: I brought your coat.
1: You didn't have to. Could have mailed it. Sent your butler, someone.
2: But I wanted to.
1: Well, thank you.
2: Won't you ask me in?
1: This isn't exactly an apartment. It's only a room.
2: Oh, I don't care.
1: And there aren't any etchings.
2: I don't care.
1: It's just it. You don't care about anything, and you should.
2: I care about you.
1: Oh, no, not that.
2: But I do.
1: Look, you're a nice, pretty girl. You're rich. Your daddy can buy you anything you want. Now, go home to all your toys, but leave me in peace.
2: No, I won't. I love you.
1: You're wasting my time. My ship sails in an hour.
2: You mean you're leaving me?
1: I mean I'm pursuing my ordinary occupation.
2: I found my picture in your pocket.
1: Well, you snooping little buzzard.
2: Well, you can't make me angry, Brett. I love you, darling.
1: You'll stop tormenting me.
2: Look at me, Brett. Everybody else thinks I'm beautiful. Don't you find me desirable? I'll make you a good wife. I'll love you always. Always until I die. Well, why is your face so set and hard? What are you thinking, Brett?
1: You're almost irresistible.
2: Why can't I be to you?
1: We live in different worlds. Can't you see it'd never work out?
2: You hate me because I'm rich. All right, Brett. I'll leave. I'll stay in my class and marry Ken, but if we ever meet again, don't blame me for what happened. Brett. I'm sorry. I thought you took a step forward. Goodbye.
1: Goodbye, Kathy. And listen, this is just an episode you'll laugh at later on. Marry Ken. Go ahead, marry the guy.

We'll return in just a moment with Act Two of the Movie Town Radio Theater's presentation of Something Special, starring Miss Marjorie Reynolds. And now, here is our announcer.

0: so happy.
1: I guess he'd almost given up after being kept waiting for 2 years.
0: Oh, Ken, let's hurry. All this ride, oh, dear.
2: Look up, darling. Smile. The photographers.
0: Oh, yes. There, how's that?
2: I said smile, darling. What's the matter? Don't you feel well?
0: I'm all right.
2: Well, let's duck into the car before the old shoes start.
0: We made it.
2: Oh, blame you for nearly fainting. Whew. What an uncivilized custom throwing rice. I'm positively pockmarked.
0: Oh, it wasn't that. I thought I saw an old friend on the edge of the crowd, only I guess I'm just excited, Ken. Ken, darling.
2: That was Brett you saw on our wedding day.
0: Yes, it was. Are we nearly at the hospital? Time is running out.
2: We'll be there in a few minutes. Why did you tell me all this? I thought that we'd been happy,
0: oh,
2: but
0: Ken,
2: now...
0: Ken, don't. Please don't.
2: You didn't see him after that, did you?
0: Oh, I didn't want to, but...
2: Why didn't you leave me, what do they call it, blissfully ignorant? Kathy, please say you didn't see him again.
0: You're forgetting the war. So many things changed the picture. There was a time when I thought I had no duty towards you.
2: There's no time when a woman's duty to her husband can be put aside. What do you try to excuse yourself?
0: Well, you don't understand.
2: What else can I think?
0: Well, let me finish.
2: I don't want to hear it. Let Mason drive you the rest of the way without me. I'll walk. I feel like walking. I'm stopping now. There's a signal.
0: Oh, please, Ken, hear me out. It isn't what you're thinking.
2: Well, go ahead. What else is there for me to do but listen?
0: It was during the war that I saw Brett again. I was riding horseback in the park one Sunday morning on the path that leads down to the ocean. A man galloped past me towards the ocean. I recognized him. Brett! Brett!
2: Catherine! Oh, I can't believe it.
0: Brett, oh, Brett, how are you? I've read about you in the papers.
2: So it's your turn now.
0: You've had two ships torpedoed from under you. Oh, it's a miracle you're here. Are you all right?
2: Well, I got to stay off ships for a while.
0: And that's why you're giving so much time to labor council?
2: Oh, I'm sorry, that's how you feel.
0: Oh, not at all. You're really becoming quite famous as a mediator. I'm proud of you.
2: How about you? How's Ken?
0: But didn't you know?
2: Know what?
0: I've been a widow 2 years. At first they said he was missing, then it was confirmed.
2: Oh, I'm so sorry. How?
0: He was on a bomber. Shot down in the Pacific.
2: You did love him, didn't you?
0: We got along.
2: And I was right. I mean about us, you and I.
0: You mean only an episode? Something I'd laugh at in later life? Oh, no, Brett, you were wrong. I feel exactly about you now as I did then. There, is that any satisfaction to you?
2: Catherine, wait for me! Catherine, all this is still a bit strenuous for me.
0: Oh, I'm sorry. Here, let's dismount.
2: Catherine. Oh, Catherine.
0: Is this true? Is this really happening?
2: Being like this together, it's all I've dreamed of for years.
0: You too.
2: Oh, never mind your hat. Your hair, so soft in the wind.
0: It doesn't bother you that I'm still so rich and you aren't?
2: The war gives you a different set of values. Twice when I thought sure my number was up, all I could think of was you. How crazy I'd been not to accept your love. But I'd known even before that what a fool I was.
0: I saw you at my wedding.
2: Yes, I know. I was too late.
0: Why didn't you write me?
2: I had to see you first. But that's all past, Kathy. I can never have enough of you.
0: Nor I of you. We're like this ocean. Deep currents and strange tides.
2: Sweeping us away and throwing us together again. Only now nothing on earth will ever separate us.
0: What'll we do?
2: We'll be married. As soon as the new contract between ship owners and dock workers is signed.
0: How long will that be?
2: Oh, just a matter of days. I can't leave until then.
0: Oh, kiss me again. I still think I'm dreaming.
2: Here. Do you still think so?
0: If I am, don't let me ever...

0: Kathy, I've got good news.
1: Oh, what is it, darling?
0: They'll sign tomorrow.
1: Oh, you're wonderful.
0: We'll leave the day after. Just slip across the border without fanfare.
1: That's how I want it, too. Goodbye, darling. Martha! Oh, Martha, come upstairs with me and help me pack. I'm going away. I'm going to be married.
2: Oh, it's so nice to see you like this. You've been quiet so long.
1: I'll never be quiet or sad again. Just wonderfully happy the rest of my life. Oh, Fong Pierre, I must have my hair done tomorrow. And Sophie, tell her I'll be in the...

0: These scent will be lovely on your suit. Shall I bring them up?
1: Oh, no. Let them stay in the refrigerator until the last minute. But hand me my hat. I want to try it on again. There, I guess I'll leave it on. What time is it? Oh, dear, another hour to wait. What'll I do? Is that the doorbell, Martha? Oh, I always forget there's no one downstairs nowadays to answer. Will you? And if it's anyone for me, I'm not home. Not to anyone.
0: Yes, madam.
1: Oh, dear, he does sound impatient.
0: This will be a shock, sir. For 2 years, she's thought you dead.
2: Call her again. I want to surprise her. I want to see her at the head of the stairs, just as I've pictured her so many times.
1: Please come, madam.
3: Whatever is the matter, I told you.
2: What have I done, Martha? Kathy! Kathy!
0: Don't carry on, sir. I'll call the doctor. I think she hit her head.
2: I'll carry her upstairs.
0: Never mind the hat. It's crumpled.
2: Martha, I can't forgive myself. I never knew happiness could cause such a shock.
0: No, sir. I mean, yes, sir. I'll answer. Hello?
4: Catherine?
0: This is Martha. Mrs. Milbank's not available just now.
4: Oh, this is Brett Hunter, Martha. We're supposed to leave in a few minutes. I just called.
0: I'm afraid Mrs. Milbank can't make the trip. Mr. Milbank has just returned.
2: I'm sorry my coming home ruined your happiness, Catherine. Why didn't you get a divorce? I would have understood.
0: Oh, there's no use your being bitter. Now.
2: We're at the hospital. Red is waiting upstairs for you. Tell me, why didn't you get a divorce?
0: The war changed all of us, even me. When I saw you so gaunt, so haggard, I didn't want to. I knew I could never leave you. All I wanted was to make up to you for all you'd been through. I tried hard to make you happy.
2: You have. I love you more than ever.
0: You understand?
2: Yes. Now go to Brett. It's my turn to wait.
5: Almost too late, Mrs. Milbank. Is he conscious, nurse?
6: He lapsed into delirium just after I called you. He thinks he's married to a girl named Kathy. I'll leave you with him.
5: Brett, it's me. Kathy. Kathy's here.
2: I had a bad dream, Kathy. A dream we weren't married.
5: It was only a dream.
2: I know you're my wife. I sent you green orchids. But say it. Please say it.
5: I'm your wife.
2: Oh, I feel so much better. Only the tide is so strong. You're with me, Archer. We're floating together.
5: I'm holding your hand and see how wet my face is.
2: You're not afraid?
5: Not with you.
2: Something special. What I called you. A white dress and the dark pier. So dark. Only it's not going to end this way. Someone's coming with lights to meet us. Come, Kathy. We'll always be together.

0: He's gone, Ken.
1: He was a great man, Catherine. A leader. He deserved more out of life than he got. You want me to leave you alone?
0: Oh, no, Ken. I need you. If you feel that you still need me, knowing that...
1: Catherine, look at me. You were in love with Brett Hunter. Maybe it was wrong that the two of you didn't marry. Maybe your love would have been strong enough to bridge the difference in your background. But you didn't marry him. You married me. And you've been a wonderful wife. Your love for Brett never changed that. I think it's made you richer, finer. And I don't ask that you forget Brett. Remember him with the love and honor he deserves.
0: Oh, thank you, Ken.
1: But if there's some love left for me,

0: And the curtain falls on Act Two of the Movie Town Radio Theater's presentation of Something Special, starring Miss Marjorie Reynolds, who returns in just a moment. And our star, Miss Marjorie Reynolds. Marjorie, I know that you're usually cast as a comedian, but you certainly proved that you're a fine dramatic actress as well.
1: Oh, thank you, Les. You know, you're so right about my comedy roles, but I'm playing a dramatic role in the picture I'm working in now, and I'm very thankful. It's the story of a present-day Raffles, and I'm the woman who turns him in.
0: Uh-huh. Sounds dramatic, all right. So, you want to continue in the drama, huh?
1: Well, I like the role I'm playing in the picture, Les, and I'm one Hollywood gal who's not afraid of being tight. I'm just living for the day when a writer describes a role as a Marjorie Reynolds type.
0: Well, Marjorie, I'm going to become a screenwriter any day now, just so I can pound out those magical words on the typewriter. But in the meantime, because I might be a little slow in getting started, I hope you'll come back and visit our radio theater again.
1: Oh, I'd love to, Les. I enjoyed the story and the wonderful cast you have and, well, everything connected with the production of Something Special. Thanks a million, Les, and goodbye.
0: Thank you, and goodbye, Marjorie Reynolds. In the cast, you heard our star, Miss Marjorie Reynolds, as Captain. Jack Moyles as Brett. Whitfield Connor as Ken. Madeline Mitchell as Martha. Colleen Collins as the mother. And Charlie Seal as Dad. Music was composed and conducted by Del Castillo. Something Special was written by Marie Fauchet, edited by Bud Lesser, produced and directed by yours truly, Les Mitchell.

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0: down.
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0: Order! Questions to the Prime Minister. We'll have the first one from you. Yes, you, the sleazy-looking Tory at the back.
1: Wait a minute. Will the Prime Minister please tell the heist if there's any truth in the allegations that certain honourable members have accepted money in return for asking parliamentary questions? And when the Prime Minister has answered my question...
0: Yes?
1: Could I have a receipt?

0: with Peter Moss and the Hardliners.
1: Thank you very much, folks, and welcome to the show. Yes, the show that does for the news what the Queen's done for Manchester. I don't know, the poor old Queen, eh? What would Charles and Diane, Andrew and Fergie and Anne and Mark? What do you say to a woman whose main hope for a successful marriage for one of her offspring lies with Prince Edward? And I gather that when Her Majesty arrived in Russia, she didn't recognise Boris Yeltsin at first. Well, he was standing up, you know. And have you read that book? No, not the Roy Hudd book of Music Hall and Variety Anecdotes, which has just come out in paperback. A quick little plug there, folks. I mean, the Jonathan Dimbleby one. Apparently, Prince Charles has claimed that he was bullied at school. He says it was the only time the place felt like home. I see this week one of Britain's oldest breweries has announced the launch of the world's first chocolate-flavoured beer. Yes, and all because the lady loves milk stout. Still with the bizarre, Madonna has said she's ready to have a baby. Blimey, I hope she takes that bra off before she feeds it, don't you? More bad news. 30,000 jobs are to go in Whitehall. Yes, and there's one in Downing Street that's looking a bit dodgy as well. And turning away from politics, over in Germany, Chancellor Kohl was re-elected by just one vote. Apparently things were so close it was decided on a show of beach towels. And I see the first woman to walk round the world has returned home after 11 years. Her ex-commando father gave her his green berry, and everyone else gave her odour eaters. And I'm sorry to tell you, Albert, but Britt Ekland is at it again. Apparently her new lover is 26 years younger than she is. That Percy Sugden's a bit of a goer, isn't he, on the clock? And I read this week that a father of three who had a sex change operation has announced he's now expecting twins. Who said you can't have it both ways? I don't know. The bathroom of a doll's house in the Victoria and Albert Museum has been overrun by male worker ants. They know they're male because they left the seat up. And I see GMTV bosses are planning to make presenter Anthea Turner look more intelligent. They're going to bring back Mike Morris. And I see the man who created Mr. Blobby says he's hardly been paid a penny. So there is some justice in the world after all. Oh, and I hear condom sales are rising dramatically. Yes. Manufacturers say it's been a jolly good year. You have to listen closely, because I'm not too good since I've had the teeth done, but there we are. And did you see that it's 95 quid if you go across to Paris on the Channel train? 95 quid! I don't care how much they give me, I'm still not going, I promise. But my favourite story of the week has got to be about the couple who were making love and accidentally dialed 999 on the phone with their feet, causing the police to arrive. It's the latest method of birth control, you know. Coppers interrupt us. And I see this week that a new report says cathedrals should be more commercial, like great supermarkets of worship. So will they stick to loaves and fishes or start their own brand religion? Headlines humming a chorus of "A Bye With Me" took a stroll up the aisle.
2: Good morning, Father.
3: Good morning, Father.
1: Good morning, my children, and welcome to St. Goldberg's. All right, already. Yeah. How may I help you?
2: We've come to worship.
1: £7.50, please.
3: £7.50.
1: I see you've not been here in quite a while. Market forces, I fear, have dictated many changes. We are now even opening ourselves to sponsorship.
2: Oh, so that's why you've got Canterbury Motors on the front of your castle?
1: Yeah. But have no fear. We're still devoted to the Father, the Son, and the Holy Spirit, as supplied by Ron and Dave's off-license.
3: Obviously working.
1: It is working, yes.
3: Yes, there do seem to be a lot of people over there.
1: Yes, most of them have just popped in to use our ecclesiastical fast food restaurant.
3: The what?
1: It's our latest venture, sir. Burger King of Kings. Incidentally, we also do a nice line in flame grilled cremations, if you're interested.
2: So this whole cathedral has been completely commercialized.
1: And what's wrong with that? Did not Jesus himself worship in the marketplace? And some people still come to us seeking a higher understanding with the Lord.
2: Oh, so there's still some religious content.
1: No, it's just my way of saying you have to hire the pews.
3: Oh, really?
1: Right, time is money, as they say, so what can I do you for?
2: Well, I just wanted to go to confession.
1: And have you committed many sins, my child?
2: No.
1: Pity.
2: How do you mean?
1: We've got a special offer this week. For every 3 Hail Marys, you get a free Lord's Prayer, you know, still... You've done well in another way.
2: You mean by committing fewer sins, I have a purer faith?
1: No, I mean you can go through the 9 confessions or less booth, can't you?
3: Oh, that's it. We're leaving. These ideas are totally mismatched to the concept of religion.
1: Well, I thought that at first, but then I realised there's really only one difference between supermarkets and churches.
2: And what's that?
1: We've always opened on Sundays. Well, here it is.
3: Huh?
1: The first ever British identity card.
3: Oh, yes.
1: A complete record with every detail of this person's life.
3: Hmm.
1: All of their qualifications and achievements on one single piece of plastic.
3: What are you talking about? There's nothing on it.
1: Of course not. It's John Major's. Well, this looks like our room. Come on, Liz. We'll bunk down in here. Fine, Bally, how do you do? We may only be staying in the Kremlin 2 days, but you'd think that blasted caretaker and charlady could have showed us up.
2: Caretaker? That was President and Mrs. Yeltsin.
1: Oh.
2: And as for showing us up, Philip, the way you behaved on the flight, trembling, shouting and swearing, why didn't you settle back, read a book?
1: That's just what I was doing. That confounded Charles tome, Gone with the Whinge, I don't know. Bally thinks just like him, it's...
2: A little turgid.
1: If the G is silent, yes. I like these people. They're very quick, you know. Calling me a bully. I don't know whether to thrash the boy or just pull his ears and give him a dead leg and a Chinese burn. And some of the other things he said.
2: That you drove him to get married?
1: Well, only because it was cheaper than hiring a coachman.
2: And you did shout at him over lunch?
1: Well, just telling him to stop talking to his vegetables, I... Oh, there's that blasted porter with the cases. You've taken your bally time. What's your name? Vladimir? Ivan?
4: Heard, sir. F.O.
1: Mind your damn language, man. H.M. Queen present here.
4: I am Her Majesty's Foreign Secretary, sir, and I have had the pleasure of kissing her hand.
1: Have you? Well, make sure you don't write a confounded book about it.
2: Thank you. You may put one's luggage down.
1: Yes, and mine too. Be careful with that. It is loaded, you know. So what's our ballet program, eh? 4 days of tractor factories and opening the new beetroot you like, I suppose.
4: Oh, I doubt it, sir. All the factories have closed down. The economy's in a terrible mess.
2: How nice. We shall feel quite at home.
1: Especially when Bally Yeltsin starts doing his Princess Margaret impressions. Gone off the boil a bit now. Never mind. Right. Better mind what we say to him, you know. Don't forget the last bunch of royals here were shot in the cellar.
2: Whereas we just shoot ourselves in the foot.
1: She's like lightning, isn't she, eh?
2: What do you think of this business, Hard? Should we have sent Charles to that school, Gordonston?
4: Oh, I would have recommended Eton, Majesty. Although, of course, they might have made him a fag.
1: Yes, I thought that only happened to the ones who joined the Marines, but there we are.
4: The whole thing is like a Greek tragedy.
2: Yes, and one knows better than most what it's like having one of those around. Hard, get the rest of the cases, will you? We can't find our travel crown.
4: Oh, certainly, ma'am.
1: Oh, I don't know. I think I'll fix myself a drink. Hello. What's this in the minibar here? All mauve, pinkled and crumpled. I'll just pull it out.
5: Oh, God oblige me. Oh. Do you mind of which that is my nose?
2: President Yeltsin.
5: Comrade Queen, allow me to extend the hand of welcome.
1: Yeah, I think it might be better if you were facing Her Majesty when you did that.
5: Pleased to be enjoying your stay in Mother Russia. We have much to offer. You will learn many things from me.
2: Yes, just how did you sack that useless Prime Minister?
5: Today we go to vodka plant. Review the troops. Vodka tasting, then Bolshoi ballet. Visit the vodka distillery, state banquet, and back to my place for vodka.
2: Are very interesting. And then?
5: After all that vodka, trip to the Urals, of course. So, Queen, hope you enjoy stay. Wake me up before you go, huh? Hope to see more of family visiting here.
2: Oh, yes. Philip's arranging for Charles to return soon.
5: Oh, he's to visit St. Petersburg, Adasha?
1: Bless you. St. Petersburg, not bally likely. There's only one place in Russia I'll be sending him.
5: Duh, you are meaning...
1: Yes, after that confounded book, he's for blasted Siberia, I promise you. I was reading through my copy of Architects Weekly the other day. I get it for the domes on page 3, you know. But I noticed that some Scottish tower blocks are to have Japanese-style facelifts. Headlines, I've always had a yen for tall stories. So... So we caught the kamikaze shuttle to Scotland to see what kind of a slant these Japanese architects have got. Hello! Is this Frat Rama 9875, Rabsy Nesbitt House? The home of Mr. and Mrs. Jimmy?
6: Oh, I can you.
2: Ignore him, sir. I'm Carol Ursula Jimmy, and that's my husband, Colin Ulysses Jimmy.
1: Ah, so you're both C.U. Jimmy. Can I come in?
2: Aye, if you like.
5: What do you want?
2: Oh, can you not be more hospitable? You could offer the man a brew.
5: Yeah, I want kind of special brew.
2: What can we do for you?
1: Well, I am the architect responsible for redesigning your old tower block. But don't worry. I have plenty experience with old tower blocks. This is just one of hundreds.
5: That's a load of old blocks.
1: It's true, I tell you. This is my second job out of 5 in Scotland.
2: Oh, aye, and where are the others?
1: The first and third in Forfar. The fourth in 5, and the fifth in the Firth of Forth.
5: That's easy for you to say.
1: I wouldn't say that.
2: What exactly will you be doing?
1: Well, firstly, we put Japanese brines on all windows.
5: That's no good, man. We'll lose our view of the coast.
2: Oh, I couldn't do without my sea view, Jimmy. The Clyde is a lovely sight. Its mouth stretching as far as the eye can see.
1: Ah, so that's why they call this town Paisley. Okay. Tagline a bit too far away from feline there, I think. Okay, forget the brines. Instead, I tell you what we will be doing to the communal gardens.
2: Oh, we don't go out in there. It's too nippy.
1: What you say?
5: Jimmy's is too cold.
1: Oh,
5: I cannot get out in my kilt.
2: Aye, it's an icy cold wind that blows around the garbles.
1: Oh. Nonsense! Nonsense! Have you not heard latest scientific research? It say there's been increase in global warming. They say there's been increase in global warming, even.
5: It's no better the second time.
1: First, ancient Japanese tradition, we build a wooden shelter to protect you from the sun.
2: And will you be doing that yourself?
1: No, I encourage number one son to do shady work. I get that idea from your Mrs. Thatcher. Not too sure about that one. There we are. Now, all I need to do is to see proof of your tenancy before I can start.
2: Oh, but we are not tenants, we're owners.
1: How you mean, owners?
2: Well, the government...
1: Government?
2: ...has said all the council flats...
1: flats?
2: ...are to be sold to the tenants.
1: Sold.
5: No, I'm not. I've only heard of you.
2: No, dear. I'm just telling him we're not tenants.
5: Well, give him a can of Carlsberg, then.
2: Does this mean we don't get our flat done up?
1: I'm afraid so. Besides, I've already spent too long here. I've a more important job to do.
2: Oh, really? Where?
1: In Manchester. There's an old wreck that's been around for ages that's desperately in need of a touch-up.
5: You don't mean...
1: Yes, I'm off to give Lynn Perry a facelift. Espresso! Ah, Miss Tilrolle, splendid. Do come in.
2: Thank you, sir. Enjoy your meal. Do please call again. Have a nice day.
1: Oh, dear. Now, as a student here at the Easy Bucks Staff Training Academy, you've probably heard that McDonald's have decided to stop making their stuff use glib American phrases and adopt a more down-to-earth approach with customers.
2: It's always a pleasure to serve you, sir. Do please call again. Have a nice day.
1: Yes, all right. Now, I'm sure other companies will follow suit, so immediate reprogramming is obviously needed. Listen, Miss Tilrolle, and learn.

0: for yelling, there's the door.
1: By George, she's got it. I was leafing through my copy of Active Lifer this week. I buy it for the jailbirds on page 3, you know. When I saw that special prisons have been opened up to cater for the elderly. Hoping for a captive audience, Hudline slipped out. Or should that be slopped out? To investigate. Oh, strap up my lumbago and I've been giving me jip lately, you know. Must be all the damp, the dreadful food, the hard beds.
2: Yeah, you know. But it should clear up now we've left that old folks home.
1: Yes, it should.
2: Well, now we're in here, we got gourmet grub, feather beds and central eating.
1: Yes.
3: Prisoner number 42158, Horrocks.
1: That is me, Mush. Gervais Bartholomew Horrocks. Or GBH for short. And this is my little oppo here, Salmon MacLeod O'Leary.
2: Yes. But you can call me Fingers.
3: Oh, you're a pickpocket, are you?
2: No, I just got this terrible arthritis in me knuckles.
1: Senile delinquents we are.
3: Yes, judging by this. Oh, you've got quite a criminal record.
1: Yes, it's Max Bygrave singing your own air.
3: Your most recent offence was ram raiding a jeweller's shop using Mrs. Arbuthnot's Zimmer, is that correct?
2: Right, correct, yes, but we shouldn't have been banged up for that.
3: Why not?
1: It was a frame.
3: I see here you've also been avoiding arrest.
1: That's a lie. I had a kip just after we got here.
2: You're right about us being dangerous criminals, Mush. We've been carrying out a 5-year reign of terror, haven't we, mate?
1: We have, we have. The most ruthless and fearsome pensioners in the country, we are.
2: Apart from Margaret Thatcher, of course.
1: Yes.
3: And I see you've been in prison before, Fingers.
2: I done porridge in strange ways.
1: Yes, cooking's not your strong point, you
2: Shut
1: know.
2: It. What I am saying is, I've been in loads of jails.
3: Long stays?
2: My underwear's none of your business.
3: But it's your friend here who's the real Mr. Big, isn't it?
1: Well, it's very nice of you to say so, miss. I've never had any complaints so far.
3: I even heard a rumour that you were linked with a mafia once.
1: Too right, mate. They used to call me...
3: The Godfather?
1: No, the Grandfather.
3: We'll soon set you on the straight and narrow in here. This is Britain's first jail exclusively for OAPs. Cell block preparation H.
1: Who else is banged up here then?
3: Well, there's Babyface McGuinness. He's 97.
2: Why do you call him Babyface?
3: He's got no teeth. Then there's the Sonatogen 6.
1: Whoa.
3: Oh, they were nabbed when their getaway vehicle didn't start.
1: Why not?
3: Because they couldn't find the bus passes. Oh. And, of course, our oldest inmate, prisoner number 31269. He's 104, but I wouldn't try talking to him. He's deaf as a post and completely senile.
2: Well, what's he in for?
3: Impersonating a judge.
1: You won't be seeing us in here for too long, neither. We've already planned a major bank job with the bit of the gang.
2: Yes, we're going to put on our surgical stocking masks and hold up the post office.
1: Yes, by collecting our pension in 5p pieces. That always holds them up, doesn't it?
2: It does.
3: Oh, dear, I can see this regime won't be tough enough for two old lags like you. I am going to recommend that you're sent somewhere where you'll really be made to suffer.
1: What?
3: Somewhere where you'll be driven mad by the monotony.
2: You don't mean...
3: Yes, I'm giving you 3 weeks in Eastbourne.
1: Oh, and did you read about that bloke who was accused of assault for hitting his ex-girlfriend with a frozen cake? Yes, she got her just desserts, I tell you. Yes, headlines were in court to hear why the defendant went off his sweet trolley.
2: Now, miss, tell the court in your own words exactly what happened.
4: Well, I come out me house, don't I, and there he is, standing in front of me. And he whacks me with his dirty great Gat-ox.
2: Gat-ox? What do you mean, Gat-ox?
4: It's one of them sponge cakes filled with fresh cream, innit?
2: Oh, you mean ghetto, ghetto. It may look as if it should be pronounced ox, but in fact, one says oh. Now, anyway, what happened next?
4: I need him in the bollo.

0: Did you hear that people living in villages are bringing back barter, exchanging services and goods instead of money? Apparently one sheep equals £10, and a dozen vegetables makes up one Tory cabinet. So, will this new crazy currency catch on? And what sort of balmy banking can we look forward to? Headlines, ever eager to leave a deposit, queued up to find out.
1: Next, please. Morning, sir. How may I help you?
0: I've got a note here.
1: I'm terribly sorry. Could you speak up?
0: I said I've got a note here for you.
1: Oh, I see. And what would you like to swap it for?
0: Hey, look, I don't want to swap it for anything. I want you to read it.
1: Oh, all right, then. Keep quiet. I have a gun. Oh, that's what you want to swap, is it? Your gun?
0: No. I don't want to swap anything. Look, just take this bag.
1: Oh, if you insist. Now, what would you like in exchange?
0: No. You keep the bag. I want money, woman.
1: Well, I'll give you £5 for it.
0: Oh, for crying out loud. Get me the manager.
2: Is there a problem, Miss Simkin?
1: Oh, Mr. Snodgrass, I have a gentleman here with a mask and a gun.
2: Well, what does he want to swap them for?
0: Oh, for goodness sake. Listen, you two, it's simple enough. Your money or your life.
2: Oh, if you don't mind me saying so, that's not a very good basis for barter, is it, sir?
0: Look, mate, I'm not kidding. I want you to fill my bag with money. Now.
1: All right, then. And what will you do for us in return?
2: My kitchen needs decorating. How are you with a painting?
0: Well, not bad, actually. But look, I never mind that. This is a hold-up. I want all your money.
2: Oh, I see. It's a crime.
0: At last. Oh, yes, it is. It's a crime. I'm robbing you. I could get 10 years for this.
2: Oh, now you're talking. That seems a fair enough exchange to me.
0: I've had enough. You win, I'll give up. Call the cops.
1: Well, all right, but if we call them for you, that'll mean you still owe us a favour.
0: Oh, blimey, I can't stand it anymore.
2: Oh, dear.
1: Oh, the poor man. He wasn't much of a bank robber, was he? It's so sad, isn't it?
2: Especially as this is a greengrocer's, isn't it?

What is the heir to England's throne in readiness to rule? One's problem started when one's passed and one to boarding school. One's pater felt that being tough was all there was to life. A principle he stuck to when selecting one.

Why the monarch is reeling, why Dad and I are at war. One's never seen one's blooming family so mucked up before. One's wife's old boyfriend writes a book that's full of frightful smut. She might have found somebody who could keep his big trap shut. One may have played away oneself. One may have strayed a touch. That sort of thing's all right for one, but not for one's old Dutch.

0: And finally, Stop Press.
1: The woman who won 12 free holidays in just 2 years has explained the secret of her success.
2: She married Prince Andrew.
0: It was claimed this week that when London Zoo's Chi-Chi died, she was cooked and eaten.
2: Yes. Apparently she made a delicious deep panda pizza.
1: A brewery has admitted emptying 11,000 gallons of beer into a river.
2: The fish weren't too pleased, but didn't half cheer up the newts.
1: The weather caused havoc for TV viewers across the country.
2: Thousands complained when their reception of Hale and Pace was unaffected.
0: Doctors have told Major Ron Ferguson to lose half a stone.
2: Yes, he's going to cut off one of his eyebrows.
1: The Queen has paid the first royal visit to Moscow in almost 80 years.
2: That's almost as often as she'll be visiting Manchester from now on.
0: A car thief was foiled when someone jammed a traffic cone on his head.
2: When they lined up an identity parade, it caused a 7-mile tailback.
1: A young Conservative revealed all he had underneath his kilt.
2: Amazing. A Tory with absolutely nothing to hide.
0: A bar steward, sacked for making rude bodily noises, has lost his case for unfair dismissal.
2: Yes, it's an ill wind, isn't it, really?
1: And that's the end of the Stop Press.
2: But I'll be back next week unless Prince Philip tells me to get married. Ta-da, ta-da!
3: 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The announcer was Richard Clegg. Sketches were

0: Quick to Jeremy Brown. Additional lines by Simon Jewler and Stephen Albrand, Barry Siegel, Simon Marsh, Gordon Harker, Dave Dixon, Tony Farrow, Glenn Mitchell, John Finch, Sandra Hardingham, Paige Dickinson and Brian Taylor.
1: All of whom are constantly being bullied and shouted at by our producer,
0: Phil Belka.

0: Joan, whatever is wrong?
1: Enough is enough, Norma. The whole country's sick and tired of seeing this tit-for-tat slanging match on our TV screens. All over a marriage that failed. We've got to get them back together again by Christmas.
0: Oh, yes, beloved. Just imagine how your popularity would rise if you saved the marriage of Charles and Di.
1: Charles and Di? No, Norma. I'm talking about Ken and Deirdre Barlow.

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0: The Irene Dunn, Fred McMurray Show, with Irene Dunn as Susan Armstrong and Fred McMurray as George Harvey, editor and ace reporter, respectively, of the Hillsdale Morning Star. Well, as usual, things are happening around the editorial offices, and as usual, they concern Susan and George.
1: Susan, I want you to listen to this.
2: Throw it in the basket, George. I'll check it for spelling after lunch.
1: Agreement. Between Susan Armstrong, here and after referred to as the party of the first part, and George Harvey, here and after referred to as the party of the second part. Whereas the newspaper institution known as the Hillsdale Morning Star...
2: Stop right there, George Harvey.
1: Here and after referred to as the party of the second part...
2: If this is another scheme on your part to become a partner in this newspaper, the party of the first part says no.
1: 50% of the stock and an equal voice in the business. That's all I want. Now, just sign here.
2: No, George.
1: Year and after referred to
2: this as... This is my newspaper. My father left it to me because he believed in me, and I'll make a success of it if it kills me.
1: You've been looking rather peaked lately, Susan.
2: Everybody else says I look better than I ever did.
1: No deal?
2: No deal.
1: I quit.
2: Go to lunch.
1: I resign.
2: Have a nice sedative with your dessert.
1: I'm on a diet.
3: Hey, boss, there's a guy out here claims he's done everything.
4: I don't claim, I am.
3: Well, anyway, here he is, folks. Give him a big hand.
4: Beat it, kid, before you get the back of my hand. Hit the grit. I'm looking for the editor of this rural rag.
2: I am the editor of the Hillsdale Morning Star.
1: And Hillsdale, population over 80,000, is the county seat.
4: I happen to be Shock Powers, next middleweight champion of the world.
2: Well, I'm sorry, Mr. Powers, but we don't print rumors.
4: Last week, your paper said I had a cream puff left.
1: Well, you don't look like a man down to his last cream puff.
4: You don't look like a man, period.
1: What? Well, get a load of this.
4: Look out!
2: George!
4: Oh, he's right at me, Willie.
2: George! Oh, George. Oh, why did you hit him?
4: A chunk of beef like that, it's a challenge.
2: Well, just don't stand there. Get some water from the cooler.
4: I don't slug people unless I'm in the ring. Buddy, you're going to hit me.
2: You thought.
4: Self-defense.
2: George. Say something. Give me that water.
4: He'll be himself in a minute if that's something to look forward to.
2: Give me that cup.
4: You don't like this sports editor.
2: He isn't a sports editor. Somebody else wrote that story about you. George. George, can you swallow this water?
4: Maybe we ought to cut it with some.
2: Oh, you think you're so terrific. I just hope that champion knocks you out next week.
4: You want to bet?
2: No. Oh, he's opening his eyes.
4: Proves he's got muscles in his eyelids, anyhow.
2: George, are you all right?
1: Yeah, I'm okay. I can get up now.
4: You want to keep your shoulder up, your chin down, and your opinions to yourself, you swivel chair athlete.
1: Next champion, huh?
4: Comes Thursday.
1: Sucker puncher, huh?
4: In your case, yeah.
1: Okay.
2: George!
4: Boy, that baby jab with his chin.
3: Morning, ma'am. Something I can do. Whoa.
5: I'm looking for Shock Powers. Is he in there?
3: What if he is? He's aging. He must be at least 25 of these a day. Now take me. Young, ambitious.
5: I'm looking for him.
3: Oh, allow me.
5: Shock, honey. I've been waiting for... Oh, no. Shock.
4: Hi, hon.
5: Shock, what happened?
2: Please, drink this water, George.
4: He threw his fist at me.
5: Oh, Shock. May I help, please?
2: Thanks, I don't think I need any help.
5: Oh, he's coming, too.
1: Hit him again, Georgie boy. Knock him shivering.
4: He's right on asking for it.
5: I really think you'd better take Shock out of here.
2: Well, you take Shock out of here. He's your boy.
4: I want to go with you.
2: Well, I don't want to go with you.
4: I can make it worth your while, sister.
2: I'm not your sister, and there's nothing you could say that could be of the slightest interest to me.
4: You're a newspaper woman, aren't you? A story's a story, isn't it?
2: Well, I've got to stay with George.
5: Oh, please, let me take care of George.
2: Well, I don't think I...
5: No, I owe it to you.
2: All right. Come along, Shock. This better be a story we can use on the front page.
1: No. Susan.
5: I'm not Susan.
1: You smell so sweet.
5: Oh, thank you, but I'm still...
1: I have half the stock and a voice in the voice of... Susan, what have you done to your hair?
5: I'm not Susan.
1: Then, what have you done to you?
5: I'm Priscilla Henry, Shock Powers' girl.
1: Oh, and when we traded punches, did we trade girls, too?
5: You're wonderful.
1: Thanks. Where's Susan?
5: Oh, she stepped out with Shock.
1: Stepped out?
5: Mm-hmm. He's going to give her a story, probably.
1: Oh. What do you mean, probably?
5: Well, you never know about Shock. He's quite a fellow. And I see his canary convertible isn't out in front anymore.
1: A canary convertible?
5: And many's the canary. It's converted.
1: Oh. Oh, it has it? Well, leave shock powers to me. I'll murder that bum.
2: And then it started to rain.
6: That's a fancy car. You couldn't raise the top.
5: No reason for you raising yours, Miss Susan. Here, get this warm dressing gown on you. There you are.
6: The impudence of that power is keeping me away from work all day long.
5: All work and no whirl makes Sue a dull girl.
6: It was not a whirl, Patience. I just went out with him because he promised me a story. Huh. Never was a whirl. Didn't even get the story. Whirl. Whirl.
5: It goes round and round, and if it goes enough rounds, somebody gets KO'd.
6: Uh-huh.
5: Oh, this shock powers isn't bad. Oh, I'll answer the door. Are you expecting company?
6: No, not at this hour.
1: Good evening, Patience.
5: Oh, it's you.
1: Will you announce me to Miss Armstrong, please?
5: Miss Susan, it's Georgie boy!
7: Come in, George, come in.
1: Susan, where have you been? I've been looking for you all day. I was even going to call the police.
6: Oh, now, George, you know I've been very good lately about staying out of jail.
1: Well, what about that yellow jaundice convertible?
6: Well, what about it?
1: I hope you had a jolly time.
6: I thought we were just going to wait in Shock's car until... what's-her-name, Priscilla, came down. But instead of that, he drove away with me.
5: Excuse me, Miss Susan.
1: Oh, sure, but... sure. He drove away with you. Sure.
6: Well, now, see here, George.
5: Miss Susan, please. I want to...
6: Patience. I said you were excused.
5: Yes, but what do you want me to do with these muddy shoes you wore home?
6: I'll take care of them later, thank you, Patience.
5: You're ever so much obliged, I'm sure.
1: Muddy shoes?
6: Stop. From you, it sounds like baby talk. Muddy shoes. A nice long walk in the rain is good for a girl's soul.
1: Yeah, it sounds awful good to me. It brought a lot of color into your cheeks, you know that, Susan?
6: I'm just angry, that's all.
1: Angry? No, at me? Well, not at me.
6: Well, a little, yes.
1: I'm sorry, Susan. You know how it is.
6: I think so, George.
1: My jalopy, his big, powerful $6,000 convertible.
6: Oh, it's transportation.
1: Yeah. That dress you're wearing, it's transportation, too.
6: This?
1: Yeah, sure sends me. I've never seen it before, have I?
6: Oh, it's a house coat.
1: Oh, I didn't notice it.
6: You see, my dress was drenched.
1: Well, that's rain for you, isn't it?
6: My hair. Just look at it.
1: I am looking at it. Susan, did you ever look at a person you've known a long time and begin to see a stranger there? Things about the eyes and the mouth and, well, things you never saw before. There's a stranger there. It gives you a queer feeling.
6: I don't know. I don't think I've ever done that. No. Why?
1: Well, I look at you that way sometimes.
6: Like now, perhaps?
1: Yeah, like now. And when you don't think I'm looking at you in the office.
6: And what do you see?
1: You.
6: Oh, no stranger.
1: Yeah. You're always you somehow.
6: That may be because you know me better than we both think.
1: Yeah, maybe.
8: All right, got it!
6: I've got it!
1: Well, somebody better get it before it drops in there for a double.
6: Hello?
9: Miss Armstrong, this is Clifford.
6: Clifford? Do I know a Clifford?
9: Better known to the trade as Shock Powers.
6: Oh, I'm glad you're better known to some people.
9: Look, I'm feeling pretty ashamed of myself after what happened today.
6: I should think you would be.
9: I'd like a chance to apologize and to, well, tell you something, you know, something important.
6: Yes, so you say, Mr. Powers.
1: Powers?
9: It's on the level, Susan.
6: You may call me Miss Armstrong.
1: Is that Palooka first naming you?
6: Oh, hush, George.
9: Is that cornball reporter bothering you?
1: Give me that telephone.
6: George, stop it.
9: Susan? Miss Armstrong?
1: Oh, is that you, Punchy?
9: Shut up, Stanley. Go find Dr. Livingston. He's lost someplace in Africa. You get lost likewise.
1: You listen to me, Rosin Pants. The pen is mightier than the sword, and the press is mightier than the left hook.
9: I'll bear it in mind. Now let me talk to your employer, office boy.
6: George, give me that telephone.
1: I'll take it. It's infested with prize fighters anyhow.
6: Hello? Shock? Where were we?
9: The story, remember? How about lunch? Tomorrow at 1.
6: Well, all right. I'll meet you in front of the office.
9: Check. Bye, girl.
6: Goodbye.
1: You made a date with that assassin.
6: He wants to tell me something. And I'm newspaper woman enough to smell a story.
1: That isn't story. That's gymnasium number 5.
6: To me, Clifford is merely a curiosity.
1: Clifford?
6: Mr. Powers.
2: the next middleweight champion of the world, he thinks.
1: Clifford. On the level, Sammy, that's the cauliflower's name.
3: You ought to be able to murderize anybody by the name of Clifford.
1: You know, Sammy, you've got a certain psychological point there.
3: Plenty of sleep, fresh air, exercise. You could kill him.
1: Sure. Former star fullback like me. Sammy, just feel these thigh muscles.
3: Granite.
1: Feel these biceps.
3: Ow.
1: Not so hard.
3: Well, a little training and sparring and you'd be in the pink.
1: Yeah. Sammy, do me a favor. Telephone Ed Chalmers at the Businessmen's Athletic Association and tell him to call me back after 5.
3: He said after 5.
1: Use the phone in the other office, Sammy. I'll take this.
3: Be in the golden gloves.
1: Morning, Star. George Harvey talking.
10: George, this is Priscilla.
1: Who? Oh, Shock Powers girl. How are you, Shock Powers girl?
10: Well, alone in a strange town. Shock isn't having lunch with me for some reason. I sort of hoped you'd fill in on this short notice.
1: Oh, well, no, Priscilla, I've got to work. I'm sorry.
10: Oh, you've got a date with Susan, I suppose.
1: No, I do not have a date with Susan. Shockster.
10: What?
1: Sure, I'll have lunch with you.
10: Oh, wonderful. Pick me up at the training camp?
1: Right.
10: 10 minutes?
1: Right.
10: Wonderful. Bye.
1: Right. And a left. And a right. And a left. And a right.
2: You know, Shock. May I call you Shock?
4: Shock is what I'm currently being called. Currently, get it?
2: Oh, you're so witty.
4: I spring it once an hour on the average.
2: You know, you don't impress me as being a prize fighter at all. That's a compliment.
4: Well, I'm not just a fighter. I'm a businessman. Fighting's a business, and I run it like a business. Making people hate me is part of my business.
2: Well, you seem to be doing very well.
4: Good enough. Editors pan me. I love it. A pick fights with them, in fact. What happens?
2: Powers by a knockout.
4: Right. The fans jam the arena when I fight, hollering for my blood. Doubles the box office. Fattens my cut, see?
2: Is that what you wanted to tell me?
4: Yeah, but I wouldn't tell anybody but you.
2: Oh. I've never known anybody quite like you, Jock.
4: I've never known anybody quite like you.
2: Jock. I want to do something that I've never done before in my life.
4: Yeah?
2: It concerns you.
4: Well, go on, honey.
2: I... Shock, I want to bet money on your fight.
4: Oh.
2: I believe so much in you, and it's for such a good cause. You see, if I win, I want to buy the Children's Hospital an iron lung.

0: You see, if I win, I want to buy the children's hospital an iron lung. You are going to win, aren't you?
1: The odds are 2-1 against me, but what's odds? Honey, you put every nickel you can scrape together on me because I'm going to win that fight for you.
0: You'll be champion.
1: The king.
0: For me.

0: Now back to our two stars, Irene Dunn and Fred McMurray, and the second act of our story. The two main wheels of the Hillsdale Morning Star, Irene and Fred, I mean Susan Armstrong and George Harvey, are grinding out their day's coffee. George is grinding rather slowly.
1: I don't have to stand for this. I'd rather hire a wagon and sell watermelons.
2: Quiet, George. I'm trying to check this copy.
1: These typewriters. Why am I issued a lobster trap to work on?
2: There's nothing at all wrong with that typewriter, George. You're just in a temper. That's what it is.
1: I have the evenest disposition in this office, and you know it.
2: You've had a mad aunt ever since you came in this morning.
1: Yeah, ever since you came in this morning late.
2: Well, I missed the bus.
1: Bus? What happened to your car?
2: Well, I haven't any car.
1: Well, what happened to it?
2: Well, I sold it.
1: You sold it?
2: Economic stabilization.
1: Oh. And another thing. Where was my paycheck this morning? And where was everybody else's paycheck this morning? This is the day we're supposed to get paid, isn't it?
2: You'll get paid. You'll get paid.
1: Yeah, well, what about my lunch? How am I going to borrow money from Sammy if he doesn't get paid? I noticed you're eating well.
2: And what brought that on, George Harvey?
1: The way you've been carrying on with the Shock Powers.
2: Carrying on?
1: Yeah.
2: Those are fighting words, Junior.
1: Lunch, dinner, supper, dancing, movies, come late to work, knock off early. You look awful.
2: What about you and that blonde Venus you've been dating?
1: Priscilla?
2: Priscilla. You're never at home anymore when I phone.
1: Well, I could be at the club playing some handball or skipping some rope, couldn't I?
2: Oh, skipping some rope. How sweet.
1: You're not jealous of a little black rubber handball, are you?
2: Jealous? Oh, dear. Excuse me. I'm late for lunch.

0: Okay, okay, all right, that'll do.
1: It's enough on the punching bag. Now a little shadow boxing and a half-mile jog around the track, you can hit the showers for the day. How's it going, boy?
2: Great, Ed. Feel like $1 million, tax-free.
1: Oh, you're in shape, George.
2: I never felt this good even in college.
1: You'd have been a good rugged heavyweight fighter if you'd have started on time.
2: You really think so?
1: I know it. How you betting on the fight Thursday?
2: My dough's on the champion.
1: I don't know. That Shock Powers is a rugged boy.
2: No. My 50 to your 25 on the champ.
1: That's a bet.
2: I'll tell you what. I'll show you. Make that an even dollar to your half.
3: Penny for your thoughts, Mr. Harvey.
2: You're shopping for a penny's worth of powerful poison, kid. What I'm thinking would kill a regiment.
3: Boy, you've sure been going around lately with a chip on your shoulder.
2: Yeah, you've been going around with a chip between your shoulders.
3: Miss Armstrong sure been going around with a chap on her hands.
2: I see you've been practicing making funny remarks in front of the mirror again.
3: Just commenting on life and love.
2: Yeah. Here, comment on this piece of copy I just wrote and don't know what to do with.
3: Shock Power is merely middling middleweight challenger, now supposed to be training for his bout at the arena tomorrow, is training on soft music and subdued lights when it's hard fists and calcium lights he ought to be concerned with right now.
2: Yeah. Bit of chit-chat for the keyhole trade, I thought. What's the matter with it?
3: You're grinding an axe in our paper.
2: Do you expect me to take Shock Power's insults lying down?
3: Well, that's the way you've been taking them, but flat.
2: Yeah? Well, I'm changing all that.
3: Oh, you invented a way to fall down vertical.
2: All Mr. Powers has to do is get just that much on a line.
3: You're making awful thin lips, Mr. Harvey.
2: Except if Shock gets on a line. Then I make fat lips. On him.

0: The reason I'm calling you, George, is to tell you how sorry I'm about everything that happened. But there's a real good explanation, honest. Please come down to the office and... George? George? Are you there? George? Operator, we're cut off. Operator? Operator!
1: All right, hang up, sister.
0: Who are you?
1: You watch this door, Gawk. Max, take the other door.
0: I ask you men who you are. What do you want?
1: The phone's dead, sister. We killed it.
0: What's this about?
1: About keeping Shark Powers out nights, breaking his training. Fighter's got to keep his mind on his work if he wants to keep his pants off the rosin. The champ didn't knock Shark Powers out in the first round last night. You did.
0: That's the silliest thing I ever...
1: Shut up. Now, we're not kidding, sister. We know you had a lot of money on the champ. Rooting for Powers, betting on the champ. That's bad manners. You can get your knuckles wrapped with a ruler.
0: But if Shark wants to have dinner with me now and then, that's his business.
1: It's our business. Had a big stake in Shark last night. The wad was on Powers to win. You were taking all you could cover on Powers to lose. What kind of dame are you, playing a pal to lose?
0: He's not my pal. I've got a pal.
1: You let Shark take you to dinner?
0: Well, he can take it off his income tax. Entertaining the press. And I'm glad I made him lose. It'll teach him not to go around punching my favorite reporter. Now, you three sinister characters, just crawl back in your whodunit movie roles and stay there. Go on. Scat. Well, go on.
1: Not the silencer. Max, half the time it won't work.
0: Now, wait. It's all over.
1: Just so you know it.
0: No, I mean, Shock's learned his lesson now, and he'll know better next time and make even more money for you.
1: Yeah. Hey, come up close, Max. The body muffles a shot, will you?
0: Well, look, if anything happens to me, people know it was on account of Shock Powers.
1: That's right.
0: And they'll know it was because he lost.
1: Uh-huh, that's right.
0: Well, do you want that?
1: So it won't happen again, yeah. But Max.
0: You wouldn't shoot a woman.
1: Max would.
0: Well, now, wait. Just a moment. Time out. Now,
2: Susan, we were cut off and I've been...
0: George, be careful.
2: Wait, what is this?
1: Close the door, Melonhead.
0: Don't start anything, George. The one there called Max has a gun.
2: A gun? You got a license, Mac?
0: Max. Max with an X.
1: Mark's the spot where the body is found. Yeah, you better take Melonhead first, Max. Muzzle in his ribs to muffle a shot.
2: Oh, hey, stop.
1: Wait
2: that.
1: For a streetcar to go past, Max.
2: What's this all about, Susan?
0: Shock Powers. They say he lost the fight on account of me.
1: Yeah, she says so, too, so we're all agreed on that, okay?
2: What's it worth to you boys to call this thing off?
1: We ain't trading.
2: Well, this is a newspaper office. The press all over the country won't like this. They don't like anybody clubbing us around.
0: No, if you hurt us, they'll blame Shock.
1: Yeah. Why, he's clean. We're the dirty kids. I believe this is your streetcar, folks.
2: Oh, now listen, boys. This gets you nothing.
1: Ready, Max?
2: Susan.
0: Oh, Shark, come in. Shark, come in and welcome.
3: What's the idea, Conrad?
1: They took us, didn't they?
3: That's what I hear tell.
1: But she made you lose and bet against you, didn't she?
3: I didn't realize it until last night. Up and having my eyes opened.
1: There she is, Shark.
3: Why'd you do it, Susan?
0: Anyone who takes a punch at... A defenseless reporter has to deal with me.
3: But you made me lose and you bet against me. That's two things you did.
0: Well, you took two punches at poor George here.
3: You really like funny face here, don't you? Let's have the gun, Max.
0: Don't you dare hurt George with that gun.
1: Hey, look, maybe just a little friendly pistol whipping, huh, Shark?
3: The gun, Max. Thanks, Max. Fall down, Max.
1: Hey, Shark, whose side are you on anyway?
3: Come on, Georgie, let's clean

0: the general idea.
1: Oh, I'm rich.
0: Yeah, like a church mouse.
1: But I am rich. I had my money on the champ, and the champ won. I'm rich.

0: boy, did we stiffen him, eh, Josh?
1: A nice little workout, Georgie. Yeah.
2: Look at this, Hoffman. Just look at it. And no tornado insurance.
0: All the cops had to do was roll him into the paddy wagon. You came in just in time, Chalk, old boy.
3: Yeah.
2: The early bird catches the worms, they always say.
3: Yeah. Lucky I retired early last night.
0: Yeah. First round, huh?
3: You ought to explain it, Jughead.
0: Hey, now, wait a minute.
3: For you, Miss Armstrong, just because I helped you butcher those goons, don't get the idea I like being played for a sucker.
2: Well, I don't like strangers punching my reporters.
0: Incidentally, I don't like it either.
3: I only beat up on Conrad's mouth because I don't like being a good business proposition to mugs like that. So don't get any ideas. I'm nobody's good thing, see? Nobody's.
0: Are you referring to Miss Armstrong?
3: Collapsed, chowder brain.
0: That does it.
2: But no, George.
0: That does it. I've been waiting for this.
2: George, he's dynamite.
0: A good big man is better than a good little man any day.
2: George!
3: He jabs with his chin faster and harder than he did before. He must have been training.
2: Oh, George.
3: He must be in shape.
2: George, are you hurt? Say something, George. Speak to me.
0: Stocking the paper. Not an equal voice in the business. Stocking the paper. Equal voice in the business.
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0: Susan, how does this sound to you?
1: Terrible. Let's hear it.
0: The stunning first-round KO of Shock Powers in Thursday's title go at the arena won't be held too much against the Shocker. He made the mistake of thinking he could burn the candle at both ends and still last the fight. It won't happen again, Shock. We're with you to a man.
1: George, what's that saying about burning the candle at both ends, huh?
0: Well, that's just a manner of speaking.
1: Oh, a manner of speaking.
0: Yeah, a figure of speech. Signifies let's live.
1: Oh.
0: Susan, how about dinner tonight? By candlelight, huh?
1: Convince me.
0: Well, I know a place where they have U-shaped candles for burning at both ends. What do you say?
1: I'm convinced.
2: Irene Dunn and Fred McMurray will be back next week in another exciting comedy adventure in the gay new series, Bright Star. This is Harry Von Zell inviting you to join us then.

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6: Oh, come in, Smithers. 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
7: No, sir. 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
6: Hey, fiendish.
7: And look at this, sir.
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6: 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Thank you.
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5: Revolting People by Andy Hamilton and Jay Tarsis. With Jay Tarsis, Jan Ravens, James Fleet, Hugh Dennis, Penelope Knight, Tony Maudsley, Michael Fenton Stevens, and Andy Hamilton.
6: Right, my turn now. I'll move my rook to protect my king. There, your move.
7: And I'll move my... what's the horsey called?
6: Knight.
7: Here goes my knight, hoppity hop, over your vicar.
6: Bishop.
7: Over this bush and one to the left there. Your move.
6: I can't. That's checkmate.
7: That's what, mate?
6: Checkmate, one word.
7: Oh, is that good?
6: You've won in 5 moves. Are you sure you never played this game before?
7: Oh, it's just the luck of a beginner, I suppose. Funny, really, because it was probably my inexperience that encouraged you to wager that florin. Hey, Samuel. Still, it's only money, as they say.
6: Yeah, and who's the they in that sentence? The National Society of Penniless Idiots? Of which I will soon be a prominent member?
7: Well, if I was you, I'd accept your wife's offer to buy this ailing shop.
6: Well, first, you're not me. And second, she ceased to be my wife the day she left me for a woman and became a lady lover. You know, somebody really ought to come up with a word for that.
7: Yeah.
6: And third, if I was stupid enough to take her offer, it would mean letting her get back into the lives of my family. There'd be conflict and emotions slopping about all over the place. And that's the kind of slop I can well do without.
7: You know why you're so gloomy all the time, don't you?
6: Yes, because God hates me and makes everything go wrong.
7: Nah. It's because of what humor you are.
6: Humor?
7: That's right. See, our character is made of our humor, which is decided according to which element we're composed of and which is our dominant organ.
6: Yeah, well, I think we all know which is your dominant organ. In fact, it's virtually your only organ.
7: You are obviously made of earth, which means you're full of gall emanating from your spleen, which makes you melancholic, you see?
6: I'm melancholic?
7: Yep, hence having a face as long as the Great Wall of China, yeah.
6: And what humour are you?
7: Sanguine. I'm lusty, good-natured, full of blood, and my ruling element is air.
6: Yeah, well, I think some of your ruling element just escaped.
7: Oh, yeah. Sorry about that. The old bowel's a bit capricious today, you know.
6: I've never credited this humour's nonsense. We might just as well believe our characters are decided by the date on which we're born.
7: Ah, nah. I mean, only an imbecile could ever believe something like that. Now, do you fancy another game of chess?
6: It's chess, McGurk.
7: Oh, right.
6: Stop your dissembling, you shameless trickster.
7: All right. Well, where's young Joshua? Perhaps he'd like a game.
6: Oh, he's outside getting the horse into the stable.
7: Oh, it sounds like he's having a bit of trouble.
6: Yeah, well, the horse doesn't like being carried.
8: If you're not there in time, I'll feed it to the crows.
6: Mary, your tone is a little sharp.
8: Good.
7: I know why you're so fierce.
8: Do you, dark face?
7: Yeah, it's because your element is fire. So your body has an excess of bile produced by your liver, all of which makes you choleric. That's the reason you're so tense.
8: Really?
7: That and the captain refusing to slip you one.
8: Would you like to lose your remaining eye, Sergeant? Because I'd be happy to scoop it out with this ladle, you putrid piece of poxy English scum slime.
7: Got a lovely turn of phrase, isn't she, sir?
8: And for your information, I don't give a fig about that stiff-necked milksop Brimshaw. He and I are not suited. He wants to be a slave to stale convention, whereas I crave passion and excitement. He believes a couple should not experience union before marriage, whereas I believe we should seize ecstasy when we can.
6: Well, Brimshaw's only behaving with common decency, Mary. He's thinking of your reputation. Don't be so hard on him.
8: I'm not being hard. I just...
9: Hey, one and all.
8: Oh, shut your mealy mouth.
9: Oh, you and your typical cheeky banter.
6: So you have company, Captain.
9: Yes, allow me to present to you an old friend of mine, Captain Percy Dashmount. Percy and I were at Eton together. He's just arrived on a tour of duty, so I'm showing him around. Percy, this is Samuel Oliphant.
6: Hello, Captain.
10: Pleased to meet you, and who is this extraordinary vision of beauty?
8: My name is Mary.
10: Allow me to kiss your lily-white hand.
8: I must warn you, sir, that I am not susceptible to smooth words, so flattery does not make me go weak at the knees.
10: Really? And pray, what does make you go weak at the knees?
8: I've yet to find out, sir.
10: Is that so?
9: And over here, this is Sergeant McGurk, my right-hand man. Though, technically, he doesn't have a right hand, or a right anything.
7: I knew your father, sir. I fought ahead of him in many battles.
10: I think you mean you fought alongside him.
7: Oh, no, sir. He was a general.
10: Is he being insolent?
9: I'm never sure. Perhaps now the formalities are over, you should let go of Mary's hand.
0: I'm home, Father.
10: Oh, my goodness, he's a giant.
9: Ah, this is Joshua. Joshua, meet Percy Dashmount. He's a cavalry officer.
0: The cavalry? Well, that's as exciting can be. Charging at the enemy astride a galloping horse. I'd like to do that one day.
6: But you can't ride, son. At least not till somebody breeds a 12-ton horse.
8: What's it like, Captain, charging into battle?
10: Oh, it's amazing. You feel so alive. Your heart leaps with exhilaration. Your brain pounds with excitement as you hurtle towards the enemy with the power of your steed gripped between your thighs.
9: Actually, I really think you can let go of Mary's hand now.
0: Are you allowed to carry your horse in the cavalry?
9: No, I don't think that's permitted, is it, Percy? Percy?
10: I wonder, Mary, if you'd care to accompany me riding on Saturday.
8: Oh, sadly, our horse is old and broken-backed.
0: Well, I didn't mean to do it.
10: Not to worry, madam. I'm sure I could provide you with a mount.
6: Captain Brimshaw, you could accompany them riding as well, couldn't you?
9: Afraid not. I've put Saturday aside to polish my buttons.
8: Oh, good idea. Your buttons have been looking very dull lately.
7: How is your father, the general, sir? Is he dead yet?
10: Oh, yes. He passed away some years back. But he lives on in the statues.
9: General Dashmount was perhaps our greatest ever military strategist.
7: Yeah, indeed. It was he who came up with the British Army's cunning tactic of marching its soldiers slowly towards the enemy in a nice straight line wearing bright red uniforms.
10: I trust you're not criticising army policy, Sergeant.
7: Oh, of course not, sir. No, I just wonder whether, for a change, we couldn't sometimes fire at the enemy from behind the safety of trees.
9: That would be cheating, Sergeant. And most un-English. The honourable way to wage a war is to fight fair in straight lines and not to make too much fuss when you're shot.
7: Oh, yes, sir. Silly me. Sorry, sir.
10: Well, Mary, shall I call for you on Saturday? And we shall ride with the sun on our face and the wind in our hair.
9: I'm sure Mary really would like our hand back now. Percy, isn't that right, Mary?
8: There's no hurry.
11: Cora, dearest, your beloved has returned. Yes, another day's work is done, and my weary brow has need of soothing.
12: Really?
11: And how is my son and heir? Oh, God bless his golden dimples.
12: Yes, indeed. So, tell me, how was your work today, husband?
11: Oh, most arduous and taxing, Cora. The world of weights and measures is red in tooth and claw. A man has to live off his wits, like bold Hercules fighting the venomous many-headed Hydra.
12: Yes, now remind me, which trial was that? Was that the one where Hercules told his wife he was off to kill the Hydra, but actually just hid in a tree all day and then went home and lied like a snake?
11: I'm not sure I follow you, Cora.
12: I was in town with baby Ezekiel today, and it was lunchtime, so I thought we'd surprise you at your office. Only you weren't in your office. You haven't been in your office for weeks, not since you were fired.
11: Well, Cora, I had hoped
12: Why have you been perpetrating this sham? Why couldn't you just tell me?
11: Tell you what? That I've been cast aside, set adrift, that I'm a shadow of my former self, that Ezekiel Spriggs is but half a man.
12: Oh, Ezekiel, your manliness is not diminished by losing your employment.
11: Well, you've never had a very high opinion of my manliness to begin with, have you?
12: What does that mean?
11: Oh, you know very well. You do not desire me physically, Cora. So you fend me off with your excuses, prevarications, and superstitions. Last week you informed me that it's bad luck for couples to make love on any day of the week that has the letter D in it.
12: Oh, that's...
11: Well, let's face facts. You'll be better off without me. We're not man and wife, not in the conjugal sense.
12: Well, no. That's because we transcend the physical side.
11: Do we?
12: Yes, of course. Our relationship is spiritual and ethereal, which makes it sublime and far more meaningful than a mere physical attraction.
11: Oh. Oh, good.
12: What reason did your employers give for dismissing you?
11: They gave 23 reasons, including what they called my excessive verbal pomposity. Huh, the very notion renders purple hyperbole redundant. And indeed, it was while I was elucidating on the difference between eloquence and verbose persiflage that I suddenly found myself face down in the mud. Cora, comfort me. I have need of solace.
12: Well, Ezekiel, things will turn out just fine. You're a decent enough man with good posture and nice table manners. And fate will be kind to you in time, probably.
11: And perhaps to go with those tender words, an affectionate kiss.
12: Does this month have an R in it?
11: No.
12: Then it's not a kissing month, is it?
11: No, dearest. Not a kissing month.
10: There's really no need to escort me back to barracks, Walter.
9: Nonsense, Percy. Just being civil. How long do you think you'll be stationed here?
10: Oh, that depends on where the war comes.
9: Oh, things have been a lot calmer since Lord North became Prime Minister.
10: Yes, don't trust the fellow. Keeps making concessions to these upstart colonists. But as we both know, there's nothing like a massacre to stop impertinence. The big rumor back in London is that Benjamin Franklin has perfected a way of calling up lightning at will and then firing it at our soldiers. So, we have to land our blow first, what?
9: Percy, can we stop for a second?
10: Hmm?
9: What are your intentions towards Mary Oliphant?
10: Intentions?
9: Yes.
10: Well, my intentions are the same as with any young lady. I shall take her riding, then I shall tell her I love her with every fibre of my being, and then I shall ruin her.
9: Ruin her?
10: Yes, probably against a tree.
9: You mean you intend to have your wicked way with her?
10: Well, several wicked ways. And then abandon her, bereft and heartbroken. Then I shall brag about my conquest in the local tavern.
9: You'll brag about it?
10: No, but of course. It's all part of the ruining. Don't you know that? Call yourself an aristocrat.
9: But Mary is a young woman of good character and reputation.
10: Not after Saturday, she isn't. She's just one more notch on my silver cane.
9: Well, sir, you should be confounded. Mary will not succumb to your advances.
10: What? After a few hours galloping, when the blood is up, there'll be fire in that girl's loins. She has unfulfilled yearnings, if I'm not mistaken. Besides, any woman will submit if you nibble her in the right places.
9: Do you know what you are, sir? A scoundrel.
10: Yes, I know. Last month, I was voted Cat of the Year by Bounder's Gazette. I've ruined all the girls of quality in Dorset, and I've made a start on Wiltshire. Next stop, Hampshire.
9: But, God damn it, sir. Miss Oliphant happens to be spoken for.
10: Then that would make the ruining all the more enjoyable, what? Why are you turning crimson, Brimshaw?
8: If I want to go riding with him, I will, and you...
6: All I'm saying, Mary, is that you should be wary of a man like Dashmount. I'm not sure you know what you're doing.
8: I shall go riding with whomsoever I please.
6: Well, that's an impressive use of the word whomsoever. But I still don't think you know what you're doing. McGurk informs me that Dashmount's father was a notorious rake who was thrown out of the Hellfire Club for deflowering virgins after hours.
7: That's right, miss. In fact, the family coat of arms is a pair of breasts with trouser sword rampant.
6: Yeah, and that heraldry did not happen by accident.
8: Look, I am a grown woman. I'll make my own decisions.
6: You've only just met him. What is it you like about him? Is it just his fine physique, smoldering eyes, Adonis-like features, and... This list is a bad idea, isn't it? McGurk, you take over.
7: Yeah, the thing is, miss, what if he gets you up the duff?
6: Yeah, on second thought, I'll carry on. The thing is, Mary, not putting aside the duff issue for a moment, although McGurk's right to draw attention to it...
8: I will not stay here to be bullied and badgered, Father. I'm away to spend the night with my sister.
6: Why are my daughters such hotheads?
7: Choleric humor, I told you. Too much fire in them. You should make them drink 12 quarts of water a day as a sort of dousing precaution.
6: Mary seems intent on hurling herself at someone inappropriate, and Cora did the same thing. Can you keep a secret, McGurk?
7: Well, I've kept mum about your wife being a secret lady shacker, haven't I?
6: Yeah, but that's cost me several gallons of my finest brandy.
7: What are you implying?
6: Not implying, I'm saying that you frequently stoop to blackmail.
7: Oh, blackmail's a very ugly word, sir.
6: Really?
7: Yes, and so's mangelwurzel. Yeah. All those syllables and the Z at the end. It's very ugly, Germanic guttural. You were going to tell me?
6: Yes. There are rumors that Abraham Smith, the real father of Cora's child, has returned to the area.
7: Oh, right.
6: He's out in the forest secretly organizing rebel militia.
7: Yeah.
6: What if Cora finds out and feels herself drawn to him? And why am I telling you this?
7: Now, there's no point in worrying, sir, and you certainly shouldn't worry about the chances of both your daughters getting impregnated after flings with unsuitable, reckless men, you know.
6: Yeah, you're right. What are the odds against that?
7: About evens, based on form and bloodline, yeah.
6: Well, thank you for reassuring me, Sergeant.
7: My pleasure, yeah.
6: Grimshaw, are you all right?
0: I found him in the yard sitting with his head between his knees. Look how pale he is. I haven't seen anyone that white since the time you dared me to hold Ezekiel over that waterfall by his ankles.
7: Permission to pull you up a chair, sir?
13: Permission granted.
6: Well, what's wrong, Captain?
13: I've been protecting Mary's honor. Dashman said that... Well, I won't go into details, but stern words were spoken. Fingers were jabbed, and before I knew it, I'd challenged him to a duel tomorrow morning.
0: A duel? Wow! Can you buy tickets? That sounds exciting!
13: I don't think it'll be that exciting. It might be a little one-sided. In the heat of my anger, I forgot the fact that Percy is considered the finest shot in the British Army.
7: Permission to pour you a shot of brandy, sir?
13: Thank you. Yeah, I am feeling a little dazed.
7: Permission to pour myself a brandy, sir?
13: Yes.
6: Surely you can just withdraw?
13: Sadly not. There were witnesses, fellow officers, who saw me slap Dashmount in the face with my glove.
6: Well, that's easily explained. You were removing your glove and it accidentally flipped into his face. That happens most of the time.
13: No, I'm afraid my honour as an officer and a gentleman compels me to go through with it.
7: Permission to say that's bollocks, sir.
13: I don't expect you to understand, McGurk, you being a vulgar peasant of low birth. But to people of my class, such things matter a great deal.
6: I'll never understand the obsession you British have with class. People are people.
13: That's dangerous talk, Samuel.
6: America will have no truck with class, you mark my words. We'll create a fairer democratic system of government for the people, by the people, where all men are born equal, and no individual possesses any property or wealth, because everything is owned and controlled by the state. And the state pays all the people a uniform wage, and there are no bosses or rich people, just one huge collective commune. That will be the American way.
7: You think so?
6: Oh, yes, I know my people.
13: Well, if you'll excuse me, gentlemen, I must go and write letters to my family and...
6: This duel is madness, Grimshaw. The last thing Mary would want is
13: Please,
6: for you to...
13: Please, Mary must know nothing of this. I don't want her getting distressed.
6: Yeah, that can wait till your funeral.
13: Oh, come. No need to be quite so defeatist. I mean, yes, Dashmount has killed his opponent in all 26 of his duels so far, but, statistically, his lucky streak has got to come to an end sometime. Isn't that right, Sergeant?
7: No.
13: No?
7: No, sir. Death is staring you in the face, sticking out its tongue and going...
13: Well, I'm not scared.
0: Well, I am. I don't want him to do that tongue thing again.
7: Oh, this foolhardiness isn't you, Captain. You're acting in defiance of your humour.
13: And what, pray, is my humour?
7: Well, obviously, you're phlegmatic, aren't you? You're dull, sluggish, and largely made of water, which will come pouring out of you when you're riddled with bullets.
13: Well, clearly, I'm a little less dull than people imagined. Now, if you'll excuse me, I must go and put my affairs in order.
6: Oh, for... Duels should be outlawed. They're a senseless waste of life.
0: I know. I can't wait.
6: You're not watching it. I don't want you to witness such carnage.
0: But it'll be glamorous, romantic carnage. Oh, please, Father.
6: No. N-O spells no.
0: Oh, all right. There's no need to bedazzle me with spelling.
6: Go settle the horse for the night, son.
0: Oh, all right.
6: And I said settle, son. That doesn't include wrestling.
0: Well, how about tickling?
6: All right, just for 5 minutes. Past his bedtime.
0: Thank you, Father.
6: Oh, what's to be done about that fool Brimshaw? He signed his own death warrant.
7: Leave it with me.
6: I don't like it when you say that. It means you're about to do something criminal.
7: Trust me.
6: So does that.
7: I'll find a solution.
6: Please, McGurk, promise me it won't involve violence.
7: Sam, I swear on my mother's grave.
13: So, Captain Dashmount, are you ready to give me satisfaction?
14: Indeed I am, sir. And I just wanted to say, Walter, that even though I'm about to blow your head off, you mustn't feel it's anything personal.
13: That's most civil of you, Percy. But who knows? Perhaps I'll blow your head off.
14: No, but all kidding aside, there's really no need for you to lose your life for some little colonial tease.
13: I'm afraid I don't share your view of Miss Oliphant. Now, let the duel commence.
14: Ah, yes, a small problem. I don't know what's happened to my second, Captain Marchbanks. He's obviously been detained.
13: Yes, my second, Sergeant McGurk, has also failed to materialize.
14: Ditto the man who was to act as umpire, Lieutenant Darcy. Who will do the counting?
15: I will!
13: Joshua, what are you doing skulking in the bushes?
0: I'm here for the carnage.
13: Does your father know you're here?
0: Yes.
13: You're lying.
0: Damn it! What gave me away?
14: Look, the boy can umpire. He can count as we step.
0: Wow! Thanks, mister! How high do I have to count?
14: To 20.
0: Oh. 20's more than 5, right?
14: Yes, it's 5 and then another 15.
0: 15? Hey, you can't fool me. 15's not a real number. It's just something they put in stories.

0: Dear Lord, I know I'm not one of your regular customers, but if you could possibly heed my prayer for Captain Brimshaw, who about now is facing his doom, please.
1: Father?
0: Cora, what brings you by so early?
1: Little Ezekiel II wouldn't sleep, so I decided to take him for a walk, and, well, I need some advice, Father.
0: Right, advice, yeah, what?
1: You seem a mite distracted.
0: Distracted, yeah, quite. Sorry, you lost me. Start again.
1: You've heard the rumor, I suppose.
0: Which rumor?
1: The rumor about Abraham Smith.
0: Oh, you mean the rumor that he went prospecting in Mongolia and got caught in an avalanche and died? Well, it's sad, but it kind of draws a line under everything, doesn't it?
1: No, he's out in the forest.
0: Oh, don't you start. You stay well clear of the man, for goodness sake. If you value what's left of your marriage.
1: Yes, but I still have womanly feelings towards Abraham.
0: Forget them. Your life is with Ezekiel now. And even though he's an overblown jackass, and that's on his good days, he's still your husband and he loves you. Whereas Abraham Smith is trouble to be avoided at all costs, even if he is the father of your baby. And no matter how long have you been standing at the window, Ezekiel?
2: Long enough.
1: Husband, let me explain.
2: Explain what? That I'm an object of ridicule for the whole world to laugh at?
0: Well, you know, the level of ridicule might not rise that perceptibly. I mean, there was a certain percentage of laughter before
2: you. In my heart, I knew that baby was not mine. Every ginger freckle screamed the word cuckold. Well, I'll not stay for any further humiliation. Goodbye to you, Samuel, and your little Jezebel.
1: Where are you going, husband?
2: To find that treacherous jackal, Abraham Smith.
0: But you don't even know what he looks like.
2: I know he has red hair.
0: Oh, we got to remember to keep those windows closed.
3: And then I started to duel, and I started pacing out the steps, and then he drew...
0: Could you keep your voice down, son? You'll wake the baby.
3: Why are you minding little Ezekiel, Father?
0: Because his mother's out looking for big Ezekiel.
3: Why?
0: Well, that's a long story, son, involving much human misery and a lot of it mine. So let's dwell instead on the happy outcome of the captain's duel.
4: Well, it wasn't a happy outcome for Dashmount. They're sending him back to England for medical treatment. I'm afraid my bullet made a bit of a mess of his buttocks.
0: Was he running away, then?
4: No, facing me.
0: And how did you hit him in the buttocks?
4: Well, I wondered that, but Sergeant McGurk here says my bullet must have ricocheted back off a tree.
5: Yeah, well, I've seen it happen many times in battle, sir, yeah.
4: I didn't see what happened because I closed my eyes as I fired.
0: Were you there, Sergeant?
5: Oh, no, sir, I was too upset. I just couldn't face the prospect of all that unpleasantness.
4: So I was without a second, as was Dashmount. His second failed to appear, along with the umpire. Later, we found them both unconscious in the ditch.
5: Yeah, no doubt set upon by wicked, nasty ne'er-do-wells. That'd be my surmisal, sir.
3: But it meant that I got to umpire.
0: Yeah, I thought I told you couldn't watch the duel.
3: I didn't disobey you, Father. I was out hunting for unicorns, and I just happened to stumble across the place where the duel was happening.
0: You're lying.
3: Tarnation, it's my voice that gives me away, isn't it?
4: Look at my hands there. I'm still shaking.
3: So am I. It was so exciting. The whiff of gunpowder and the sounds of your bullet.
0: Sounds?
3: Yeah. His bullet sounded twice. Two loud cracks.
4: Yes, I noticed that.
5: Now, that would be the echo, because the spot is in something of a small valley.
4: Of course, yes, an echo.
3: A really fast echo.
0: What?
3: Well, the echo was so quick, it echoed before the captain had pulled the trigger. How does it do that? Can echoes anticipate?
5: Well, you see, sound has many mysterious properties which science has yet to fathom, including the phenomenon known as pre-explosionary reverberation. Yeah.
1: Walter, my darling, I heard what happened. Are you all right? You're not wounded, are you?
4: No, I'm fine, Mary. A bit shaken, that's all.
1: Oh, let me clutch you to my quivering bosom, you dear, sweet man. What? To think you risked your very life just for little old me. Oh, you shouldn't have done that, you bold, passionate, impulsive volcano.
4: Volcano?
1: Yes. Oh, yes. You look pale, dearest. I think you better come upstairs and lie down while I loosen your clothing.
0: I'll help you.
1: That won't be necessary. Thank
4: you. I'm perfectly all right, Mary. I don't need ministering to.
1: Oh, yes, you do. You need a good ministering to. Now come upstairs.
0: Mary, the captain's fine. He doesn't need taking upstairs.
1: He's going upstairs!
6: Oh, look, she's got froth in her mouth.
0: I think you'd better comply with Mary's wishes, Captain, for all our safety.
4: Very well. I had to defend your honor, Mary. He planned to take advantage of you.
1: I would never have let him. You know that.
4: He said you had secret longings, and that if you nibbled a woman in certain places, then she succumbs to passion.
1: The man was a scoundrel. Did he mention which places?
0: Joshua, will you excuse us, please? I need a quiet word with McGurk here.
3: Oh, very well. I'll go into the woods and track some dragons. Aha!
0: What?
3: I was lying and you never spotted it.
0: McGurk, you promised me you'd use no violence.
5: Ah, well, I mean, that depends on your definition of violence.
0: A bullet in the buttocks constitutes violence.
5: Yeah, well, if you're going to use the sissy's definition, then...
0: What if Dashmount figures out you shot him?
5: He won't. I was hiding behind a tree. See, I said that tactic would work, didn't I, eh? Yeah. Besides, like all pretty boys, he's thick. It's just nature's way of playing fair, I suppose.
0: Well, then what about the poor second and that umpire, both of whom you obviously attacked and left in a ditch?
5: I know, that was violence. Oh, there aren't any, yes. But I needed them out of the way, so I'm afraid they had to say hello to Mr. Cudgel.
0: You know, there's something evil about you, McGurk.
5: I know, I scare myself sometimes.
0: You swore to me on your mother's grave.
5: Yeah, I know, yeah.
0: Is your mother still alive?
5: Not sure. Of course, it'd help if I knew she was, but... Still, at least Captain Brimshaw's still alive, eh?
0: Yeah, I suppose that's the important thing.
5: No.
0: Oh, it's all right, little fellow. You go back to sleep, that's it. Don't worry. Ezekiel knows he's not the father.
5: Ah, lovely little nipper, isn't he? Why do all babies look like Pip the Elder?
0: Have you fathered children?
5: I've never gone back to find out. Nipper's gone back to sleep.
0: I think he may have filled his napkin.
5: Oh, no, that's me. Sorry, got taken unawares there. Do you fancy another game of chess? You better lay out the pieces, though, because I don't know where they go.
0: Oh, stop the charade. Do I look one day old? Am I likely to play you a chess when I know it's just a ploy for you to fleece me for more silver florins?
5: Oh, right. Well, in that case, if you don't crave my company, I'll just go imbibe at the tavern with the local citizenry.
0: The local citizenry?
5: Yes. Let's hope an excess of ale doesn't cause me to tragically blurt out the sordid story of Cora and her illegitimate little sleeping ginger sproggy here.
0: Do you want to be black or white?
5: I think I'll be black, thank you.
7: Revolting People featured Jay Tarsis as Samuel, Andy Hamilton as Sergeant McGurk, Jan Ravens as Mary, and James Fleet as Captain Brimshaw. Ezekiel was played by Hugh Dennis, Cora by Penelope Nice, Joshua by Tony Maudsley, and Dashmount by Michael Fenton Stevens. Revolting People was written by Jay Tarsis and Andy Hamilton, and produced by Paul Mayhew Archer.
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Thank you very much, Fats. This is Rich. I'm just wild about Mary Connedy, welcoming you to a You Be Glad You Listened edition of the big broadcast, number 1,378. I like the sound of that number. 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After that, from June 1931, Dick Robertson crooning with UB Blake and his orchestra, My Blue Days Blew Over. Up next on the big broadcast, what do you know? Fats Waller and his Rhythm, 1935, a song written by Mitchell Parrish, J. Fred Coots, and Haven Gillespie. It's Louisiana Fairy Tale.

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Paul Whiteman and his orchestra, 1934, Cole Porter's Anything Goes. Before that, from 1935, Fats Waller and his rhythm and Louisiana Fairy Tale, written by J. Fred Coots, Mitchell Parrish, and Haven Gillespie. The songs of Haven Gillespie, UB Blake, remembering Joey Nash, and your requests on tonight's big broadcast on 90.7 FM WFUV. I'm Rich Conaty, youth and handsome star of the big broadcast, a program for the old and the old at heart. And if you're listening for the first time this evening, welcome to the big broadcast radio family of the air. UB Blake was born in Baltimore February 7th, 1883. His career began in vaudeville. He teamed up with vocalist and lyricist Noble Sissel in 1915. Together they wrote the Broadway hit Shuffle Along in 1921. UB Blake was performing until just around his 100th birthday. He died February 12, 1983. Here is the 38-year-old UB Blake in 1921 with his composition, Sounds of Africa.

0: by request, the 12th Street Rag. Louis Armstrong and his Hot 7 recording in Chicago in May 1927, among the seven, Johnny Dodds. Before that, the Maple Leaf Rag, the Halfway House Orchestra, recording in New Orleans in 1925. We began with UB Blake, 1921, Sounds of Africa. 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Coming up at about a quarter to nine, Crooner's Corner, Al Jolson, Ethel Waters, Louis Armstrong, and Joey Nash, who died last week at the age of 91. And this week on Swing Time, the Cherry Poppin' Daddies in the spotlight, plus an 85th birthday tribute to Tex Beneke.
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2: And I'm Hugh Dennis, and welcome to It's Been a Bad Week. 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
1: We're here to prove that no matter how bleak things may seem, there's always someone out there having a worse time than you, and it's usually a British tennis player.
2: Yes. 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
1: Strawberry seed, Joe Caulfield.
2: And the distinctly seedy, Mitch Benn.
1: And fresh from 6 days, parked on a Wimbledon pavement with his patriotic Union Jack car clamp. Yes, it's our man with the sound effects, Van Man. Van Man, give us the sound of the FTSE 100 index this week. Valiant attempt, Van Man, but once again, I'm afraid, sadly wrong. That was, of course, the sound of one of Ken Livingstone's friends enjoying himself at a party.
2: Now, have you recently been audited by Arthur Anderson? Did you receive a second yellow card in the semi-final of the World Cup? Or have you simply got a pension?
1: If so, worry no more. We'll soon have you feeling better as we choose a winner of
3: the Worst Week of the Week Award, awarded weekly on a week-by-week basis.
1: But first, it's that moment in the show where Toby says
0: Bad Week Roundup.
1: And says it so well. Yes, once again, time for those genuine news items we couldn't fit in anywhere else, starting with
4: It's All Kournikova.
1: Anna Kournikova was knocked out of Wimbledon in the first round. After the match, a man in the crowd shouted, "Show us your pants!" And she replied, "I just have."
0: Euro so thick.
2: A recent EU survey has revealed that the English are the dunces of Europe. We've been told to sit in the corner with Scotland on our head.
4: Escape to victory.
1: 48 inmates escaped from prison in Indonesia while guards were watching Brazil play in the World Cup. Reports said that while watching the mighty Brazilians, the guards lost concentration and became inattentive. David Seaman, stop listening.
0: Monkeying about.
2: Sir Paul McCartney spent 4 hours playing music with apes at a research lab. He said,
5: "Oh, it was great, you know, we played some music. Me and the male ape had a bit of a jam, and then his friends joined in. It was smashing."
2: Following the experience, the apes themselves have formed a band of their own. We say, "You're too late. We already have Oasis."
4: Heaven's above.
1: According to a poll, 87% of Americans believe they will go to heaven. According to the same poll, 67% of Americans believe in heaven. This means that 20% of Americans think they're going somewhere but aren't sure whether the somewhere they're going even exists. In Britain, we have a similar problem. It's called the railways.
2: And that's the end of the Bad Week Roundup. Now let's get on with
4: Section 1.
1: And straight back to Hugh.
2: It's definitely been a bad week for an Alaskan fire eater and chicken hypnotist, Emily Harris. Why would you want to hypnotise a chicken?
4: You are feeling very tasty. You are very, very tasty. When I click my fingers, you will be finger-clicking good.
2: Anyway, oddly, her bad week has nothing to do with that at all. Now, Emily was cycling past a British Heart Foundation charity shop in Edinburgh, spotted a rather tasty outfit, and went inside, putting her £1,200 worth of bicycle against the counter. And then she went into the changing room, but when she came out 2 minutes later, her bike was gone, but it hadn't been stolen. Oh, no. One of the assistants had sold it. And do you know how much they got for it, this 1,200-quid bike? £10. Embarrassed staff said the
0: mix-up
2: occurred when Emily left her bike beside some bags of clothes that had just been donated. I guess she first noticed the mistake when she attempted to pedal away on a bin liner full of old trousers. Said Emily,
4: "My knees turned to jelly."
2: Which, you've got to say, is a much better trick than hypnotising chickens. Anyhow, staff soon calmed her down and offered her compensation. A faded rah-rah skirt and macrame plant holder. And a copy of My Cuckoo by Alvin Stardust. Seems fair, but Emily says the bike was
4: priceless.
2: Which is rubbish, obviously, because they got a tenner for it. Emily is now appealing for the return of her bike, and the Edinburgh shop are appealing for extra volunteers to remove the flaming torch from their manager's backside and a wide-eyed chicken that won't stop attacking him.
1: Joe, you have a story for us.
4: My story comes from Turkey, and as they've just gone out of the World Cup, I thought it would be a nice gesture to kick them when they're down. A 19-year-old student at Istanbul University fell ill just before her exams, and her tutor attempted to sit the exam in her place. The tutor wore a traditional veil, which went some way to disguising the fact that the tutor was a 49-year-old man with a beard. I wonder if you can guess how this masterly plan was foiled. Good morning, ladies and gentlemen. Now, before you turn over your papers, can someone just verify the correct time? The girl in the front there.
6: It's 8:29, miss.
4: Sorry? Do you have a cold?
6: Yes, miss. Very bad cold.
4: But could the same thing happen here? In the cloistered world of academia, you might get away with it.
7: Excuse me, Professor. I'm a little concerned about Katie Hobbs. There's something rather odd about her.
8: Okay, Barton. I'll deal with this. Miss Katie Hobbs?
7: Aye, right, pal. You got a problem with that, huh?
8: Yes, I do see what you mean. It's very odd. Yes, she's become Scottish.
7: Yes, and she appears to have grown a beard.
8: Oh, yes, well, Scottish. Yes, chaps have the beards. Lady chaps, no beards. Yes. Miss Hobbs, are you feeling all right?
7: See me, right? I've got women's troubles and that.
4: That's my candidate, the bearded tutor.
1: Right, well, William Shakespeare now. I know he's dead, and he's been dead for quite a long time, but he's had a very bad week. And the culprit is fetching TV brain box, IQ of 154, Carol Vorderman, ladies and gentlemen. Now, I've got nothing against Carol, who I once met in a place called Elsted, until she rearranged the letters and I realised we were in Leeds. However, what happened this week was, came out that Carol actually outsells Shakespeare in schools. Schools spend more money on Carol Vorderman's maths books than they do on the greatest plays ever written. And for Vorderman, though she be a comely wench, and one that doth perform quicksilver calculation on that battlefield of the mind that men do call countdown, alongside the one that they do call Whiteley, who doth grin as if he understandeth the joke. Yet never doth. This cannot be allowed to continue. Something needs to be done. If maths is more popular than Shakespeare, then maybe the solution is that the Shakespeare needs a bit of maths in it.
9: 2b minus 2a over b2 to the power 6 plus or minus the square root of 2b. That is the question. Please show all working.
1: It's all right. Thank you. Toby was in the RSC for a bit.
9: Thou speakest true.
1: Yes. And the experience clearly stayed with you.
10: Aye, sirrah.
1: Yes. Did the tights and doublet get funny looks on the bus?
9: Yeah, that's not actually anything to do with the RSC.
1: Yeah, right. Let's not go there then. All right. So anyway, basically, Shakespeare had a bad week.
2: Well, there we have it then. That's our first batch of bad weeks. It's up to us to decide. So what do you think? What do you reckon, Joe?
4: I'm in favour of the chicken hypnotist.
1: Oh, Joe!
4: Yes.
1: Chicken hypnotiser person. Okay. Toby, who did you like?
9: Yeah, I like the chicken hypnotist, because I saw one earlier on today, and I feel like chicken tonight.
1: Fine. Okay, chicken hypnotist is running away with it now. Mitch, what's
11: yeah.
1: you fancy?
11: Oh, no.
2: She's running away with it because she hasn't got a bike, of course. That's the...
11: I'm going to vote for Chicken Hypnotising Lost Bike Woman, because I actually know the shop that happened in.
1: So, good. That goes forward to...
4: The Worst Week of the Week Award, awarded weekly on a week-by-week basis.
1: And now, Mitch, who I believe used to live in Edinburgh, is going to sing for us.
11: It's a bit of a chicken-ridden week, actually, because you may have read that moves are afoot to outlaw the practice of battery farming chickens. So who exactly, you may ask, is this a bad week for? Unscrupulous poultry farmers? The animal rights lobby on the brink of losing one of their principal issues? No, it's a terrible week for agoraphobic chickens. There's got to be some by now. Think about it, you spent your entire life stuffed into a little wire mesh shoebox and then suddenly you get turned loose and told to scamper free, you might have a bit of trouble adjusting. Do you think so?

0: There we go.
1: Mitch Ben and Wings, ladies and gentlemen. Yes.
0: Right, thank you very much, Mitch Ben. And now it's time for...
2: Section 2.
1: Now, I've got a rather bad week for MPs, because research conducted by the trade newspaper Caterer and Hotel Keeper has shown that beer orders to the Palace of Westminster have doubled since last October. And Sir Teddy Taylor, teetotal Tory MP for Southend, has suggested that this is leading to an increase in drunkenness amongst members of Parliament. Now, it's a bit strange a Tory complaining about drunkenness. You'd think most of them would be delighted to see double the number of their MPs. But, anyway, complain he has, because he thinks that this is changing behaviour in the House. Order!
3: I have gin, I have Bacardi, and I have a bottle of Liebfrau milk.
4: May I ask the honourable gentleman if he fancies a quick game of darts?
3: Sit down! Sit! I've got to sit down.
1: Anyway, Teddy doesn't seem to have much support in his campaign. You can see why, because drunk MPs do seem to be very good value. In the Times article from which I took this, they had the story of George Brown, who was the Labour Foreign Secretary in the 60s, who apparently was on a trip to Peru. He was at an official reception and approached a lady and asked her to dance. But she was rather shocked and rebuffed him by saying, first, you're drunk. Second, this isn't a waltz. This is the Peruvian national anthem. And third... I am not a woman. I am the Cardinal Archbishop of Lima. Fantastic, isn't it?
0: Splendid story. A man called Enrique Aquila Conchola, 42 years old. Now, what did he do? Well, he tried to smuggle himself from Mexico into the United States. For a brighter future in the land of the free. Van Man, give us that journey in sound.

0: oh my God, why would you bother? Obviously, some things you have to leave at the border, such as any taste in music. Anyway, Enrique, smuggling himself across the border, decided to disguise himself, right? He approached the border by car, confident he would not be detected by the border guards. Why? Because Enrique was disguised as a car seat. And this quite extraordinarily unconvincing disguise was sadly spotted by customs officials at San Cidro in California on the grounds that a bloke wearing car seat material and sitting there with his arms straight out like armrests doesn't actually look much like a car seat. Plus, the problem was that the vehicle in question was a people carrier, and one of the border guards was thinking of buying one, so he took the opportunity to try out all the different seat positions. He swiveled Enrique round and tried to turn him into a coffee table. And then he tried to find out where the little hole was to wedge your cup into, and Enrique gave himself up. And just to make things even worse for Enrique, his friend Louis Filippo, who had gone to sleep in the boot wearing black pyjamas and clutching a hubcap, was mistaken for the spare wheel and let in.
1: Toby, you got a story.
2: Well, I can't beat that. It's been a bad week for Scots women being fined for taking their horses into police stations while drunk. Incidentally, a Scots woman was fined this week for taking her horse into a police station while she was drunk. It's a bit coincidental, isn't it? And Patricia Duthie led her elderly pony Cheval into the foyer of Perth police station where, amazingly, it became frightened. It reared up, and it defecated on the floor. As most people do when led into police stations. Now, the police then apparently took away the horse and gave Duthie a bucket and a shovel to clean up the mess, which is thoughtful. But the best bit of the story, according to the papers, is that
3: officers had watched Patricia Duthie, 43, riding drunkenly through Perth Town Centre on CCTV.
2: And they just watched her. They watched her go all the way into the police station. They did nothing. Duthie's defence was ingenious and related to her recent jailing for a fourth drink driving offence. She told reporters,
4: I just wanted to go down to the police to tell them that I wasn't able to take care of Cheval anymore. I knew I was banned from driving and I got rid of the car, so I didn't know how else to get there.
5: Could you not get Dr. Finlay to look after it?
2: But Cheval has now been taken into the care of the Scottish RSPCA, who say the reports of the horse mysteriously falling downstairs while being led into the cells for a nice sugar lump have been greatly exaggerated.
0: Quite moved there by Joe's performance as well. I would have let her off. Which brings round two to conclusion. So who are we going to pick from that lot?
3: What are you going to go for?
5: I'm going for car seat disguise illegal immigrant.
3: Oh, that was very funny. I'll go for that one.
0: In that case, car seat disguise illegal immigrant goes forward for
3: the worst week of the week awarded weekly on a week-by-week basis.
0: Good shot.
1: Let's move on to
3: section three.
0: And straight to Bonnie Scotland. Ah, yes. Never one to pass up an opportunity for the bleeding obvious. Man opted straight for the bagpipes. He could have gone for Travis or the theme for Monica the Glen, bit of run rig, but no bagpipes. Let's test him out on his obviousness quotient. Batman, make me think of France. Yes, yes, very good. All right, now make me think of Russia. Yes, yes, okay. All right, then. Try this one. Make me think of Germany. Yes. Thank you, Van.
5: Let no one say this show isn't topical.
0: Yes. You see, now, I've said it before on this show. I like Germany. It's a nice country full of hospitable people. They speak good English. They're much more similar to us than we like to admit. But on this occasion, I have to get it off my chest. I'm so annoyed they're in the final. And still, the Koreans took the defeat in good spirit, although I think one or two of them ordered Dachshund that night in revenge. Incidentally, why in this country do we find it so funny that Koreans like to eat dog meat? I mean, which of us can put their hand on their heart and say we've never had a burger from a vanilla lay-by? And what do you think they're made of? Aberdeen Angus? I once had a burger from a vanilla lay-by on the A303, which fetched its own relish. So basically, the Koreans eat dog, the Germans don't deserve to be in the World Cup final. My name's Bernard Manning, and good night. So, what was I talking about? Oh, yes, Scotland. Thank you, my man. Very good. Now, it was a bad week for the Scots because apparently their country is the world's number one destination for aliens. Ooh, yes. The truth is up there. The head of population, more UFOs are sighted over Scotland than anywhere else in the world. Scotland, if you remember, also boasts the Loch Ness Monster and above-average numbers of ghosts and ghouls, and also has a very fine selection of whiskies, and the pubs are open all day. Go figure.
6: From a distant galaxy, we have come many light years in search of shortbread and world-class kippers. 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Exterminate! Exterminate!
7: That's all right, then, as long as there's no bloody English.
5: Now, I've got a bad week for Mike Batt, ladies and gentlemen. What's funny about that?
0: Every week since 1974 has been a bad week.
5: Yeah, for Mike Batt. He's the man behind the Wombles. And he's just produced an album for his latest protégés, The Planets, which has prompted a copyright dispute with the representatives of John Cage. Not the lawyer from Ally McBeal, but the avant-garde composer who died in 1992. These representatives are claiming that one of the tracks on The Planets album bears an uncanny resemblance to a piece composed by Cage, and there are similarities. You see, Mike Batt's track sounds like this. It's good, isn't it? Catchy. That is actually what it sounds like. It's called 1 Minute Silence, the kind of song you wish Andrew Lloyd Webber would compose more often. And I think you'll be able to hear why John Cage's representatives were so enraged by what they think is plagiarism, because his composition, 4 minutes 33 seconds, sounds like this. It's exactly the same, isn't it? It's exactly the same. It's exactly the same. The lack of notes is exactly the same. Exactly the same notes aren't there in exactly the same order. There is exactly the same absence of instruments. Exactly the same arrogance that the public will pay good money for that kind of tosh. As to whether that constitutes plagiarism, I have no idea, but it wouldn't surprise me. I mean, after all, that's what the Wombles do. They pick up old rubbish and recycle it. Mitch, off we go.
8: It's been an extremely bad week for two men from Washington, John and Sal. They decided they wanted to go to a Metallica concert.
9: I want to go to a Metallica concert.
8: See, told you. Now, there were one or two problems here.
10: John?
9: Yes, Sal?
10: Do we have tickets?
9: No.
10: How many beers have we drunk?
9: 18.
8: With these compelling factors in mind, they reached the only logical conclusion.
10: Let's go climb the 9-foot fence.
9: Okay.
8: So, they reversed their pickup next to the fence. And John climbed over.
9: Good. Noise of effort.
8: And at this point, a bit of a silly week turned into a definitively bad week. As John climbed over the fence, he failed to notice the 30-foot drop on the other side. But, as John fell, his luck improved. His shorts snagged on a tree branch, suspending him above the ground. Almost immediately, however, his luck changed again.
9: Oh, how am I going to get down from this tree? Hey, wait. There's a knife in my pocket. All I gotta do is cut off my shorts.
8: At which point, luck packed its suitcases and marched out in disgust.
9: I'm okay! I'm not okay.
8: But some bushes broke his fall. Holly bushes.
9: Ouch.
8: And the impact pushed the knife into John's leg.
9: Ouch as well.
8: Sal, still up on the other side of the fence, came up with a brilliant idea. He tied a rope to the pickup truck, threw the other end of the rope down to John, and slowly drove the pickup in order to drag Sal to safety. Not a bad idea, you may think, but we should consider which direction he chose to drive in. Forwards would almost certainly have been a better choice.
10: I'm okay. I'm not okay.
8: Luckily, Sal was thrown clear and was lying moaning on the ground when the local police arrived.
11: Well, that's pretty straightforward, sir. We've got a crashed truck with the driver thrown clear of the point of impact. There's a man in a holly bush with no pants on and a knife sticking out of his leg. We have now located the gentleman's shorts 25 feet up a tree. No, sir, negative. I have not been drinking, but I am as sure as hell going to start now.
12: Truly terrible week, I trust you'll agree. And the punchline of script, it is, it could have been worse. They could have gone into the Metallica concert, but, you know, I actually kind of like Metallica, so I'm not going to say that. There you go.
5: Thank you, Mitch. CVP.
0: My next candidate is anyone who doesn't like mice. How many people here don't like mice?
13: Yeah.
0: You see, loads of you. Well, you've all had a bad week, because according to Rentokil's Birmingham office, a series of mild winters combined with a reluctance to eat carbohydrates and an increasing number of takeaway food outlets leading to a rise in a protein-based diet, all these things have combined to produce Super Mouse. Yes, Super Mouse. He's not immune to poison, he just won't eat it, he avoids traps. And he's considerably brighter than the average mouse and much brighter than Jade off Big Brother. But it's even worse than that. Well, let's face it, that's not hard, is it? Super Mouse, though, has acquired characteristics that previous mice could only dream of. It can be flattened by an anvil and return to its real shape just seconds later. And it's very cunning, frequently leaving rakes hidden around corners when being chased, and even pausing to laugh at the resulting impact. It's no good, ladies and gentlemen, they're here. All across the country, people are jumping onto chairs and shouting, Thomas! Thomas! But it's to no avail. So my candidate is mouse-fearing people.
9: That's my boy.
5: Now, I've got a bad week for the residents of the ninth largest city in the United States, San Antonio in Texas, home of the Alamo, a city where, according to the official website...
14: You can capture the spirit of Texas. Hear the sounds and flavors of Native Americans. Old Mexico, the Wild West, and the Deep South mingle and merge.
5: Sounds attractive, doesn't it? Until you start to consider what those mingling flavors might be. Because San Antonio has just been named...
14: The sweatiest city in America.
5: Yep. The sweatiest city in America, ladies and gentlemen. Quite an accolade. I expect the tourist board were delighted. San Antonio, where the population are moist just thinking about your visit. Actually, it is rather disgusting. A panel of experts worked out, using temperature and humidity, that on a typical summer's day, the average citizen would lose a litre of perspiration just walking. And if they're running, they're like a garden sprinkler. Can you imagine? And their prize for being the armpit of America? Deodorant manufacturer Procter & Gamble has donated the mayor of San Antonio a year's supply of deodorant. Obviously, he isn't jumping up and down about it, because he might drown himself. Well, that's it, isn't it? That's the last candidate. So what are we going to choose? What are we going to choose from that lot?
0: Mitch, which one did you
12: like? Sweaty Texans.
0: Sweaty Texans.
12: Sweaty Texans.
0: Aren't they a band?
5: I'm a Sweaty Texans.
12: Yeah, they will be saying, yes, a ZZ Top tribute band.
3: I'm going to choose...
0: I just can't
3: decide. But what was your story?
0: You want to feel sorry for the Scots?
2: Actually, I went to San Antonio in a very heavy wool suit once. So I really did. And so I feel it's just possible it's my fault that... I've got to vote for that.
5: Right. Okay, so I'm going to go for alien spotting Scottish people.
0: Right, alien spotting Scottish people. So does that mean we've got a tie? Oh. I think that might mean we've got a tie. So I'm going to have a casting vote and say that perspiring Texans are going to go through alongside chicken hypnotising bite theft dozy charity shop woman and car seat Mexican immigrant disguised man to the final. But it's you, audience, as ever, who get to decide the winner of...
3: Worst Week of the Week award, awarded weekly on a week-by-week basis.
0: Yes, as regular listeners know, the chairs here at Ronnie Scott's are fully equipped with the latest high-tech voting gizmos. So, audience, it's time to press those electronic keypads and decide who is this week's voting loser.
5: This week's guest computer is a pocket calculator borrowed from the finance director of WorldCom. And it's official. We have a result, which has been audited and certified by Arthur Anderson. Van Man, the drum roll, please. And in third place, with 600 million and 34 votes, are the sweaty citizens of San Antonio. In second place, with 1,107,000 votes, is the chicken hypnotist charity shop bite girl. Which means that this week's winner, with a staggering 4,200,000 votes amortized over a four-year period and entirely in accordance with U.S. federal law, is car seat disguise illegal immigrant man.
0: Hey, well done. Well done, car seat disguised immigrant man. Console yourself with this week's Star Bad Week prize. Your chance to disguise yourself as a first-class seat on a 747 and fly to the World Cup final to watch Germany get beaten! Yay! That's it. Thanks for listening and goodbye!
15: 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The broadcast assistant was Rudy Stevens. The producer was Nick Keller. And the executive producer was Liz Anstey. It's Been a Bad Week is a Salad Hour production for BBC Radio 2.
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4: Tales of the Texas Rangers, starring Joel McRae as Ranger Jace Pearson. 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And 50 men will make up the most famous and oldest law enforcement body in North America.

0: from the files of the Texas Rangers come these stories based on fact. Only names, dates, and places are fictitious for obvious reasons. The events themselves are a matter of record. Case for tonight, Sweet Revenge.
1: It is 6:30 p.m., March 13, 1944, at the ranch house of Judd Wilkins. It is raining heavily as Judd and Alva Briggs from a neighboring ranch finish their dinner.
2: Yeah, rain's sure coming down, Judd.
3: Yeah. You're welcome to stay the night here if you want to, Alva.
2: Oh, no thanks. I gotta get back to my own place tonight. Told the kid who's been doing my chores over there for the last 3 days I'd meet him in the morning to pay him.
3: I sure appreciate you helping me and Billings vaccinate the cattle. I'm planning on doing the same for you at your place when you're ready.
2: I'll be ready in a couple of days, I reckon.
3: Hey, a wind must have blown open the door.
4: Hello, Judd.
3: Blake.
4: Yeah. Hello, Alvin.
3: Yeah.
4: Well, you don't seem none too happy to see me either, Judd.
3: Well, no, it's just... That's a big surprise, you popping up this way after 2 years, boy. Of course I'm glad to see you. You're my brother, ain't you?
4: Oh, yeah, Alva.
2: Where's Kelly?
4: What?
2: You heard me, Blake. Where's my daughter?
4: Well, didn't you hear?
2: Hear what?
4: Kelly and me. We split up, Alva.
2: Split up?
4: Yeah, in Dallas. I thought you knew.
2: You get her to run away with you, and then when you're through with her, you toss her to one side?
4: Alva, no, that ain't true. That ain't the way of it.
2: Why, you... Alva, let go of me! Cut it out!
3: Alva, cut it out! Take your hands off, Blake! Stop me now.
2: Blake Wilkins, if you wasn't your pa's boy, away from me from now on.
4: Judd?
3: Yeah?
4: How come Alva didn't know about Kelly and me?
3: Well, you see, Blake...
4: I can understand Kelly not wanting to write Alva about it, but I wrote here to Pa right after we split up. I told him the whole story in that letter. Kelly was just using me to get away from home. She left me as soon as she found somebody else could do her more good. I told all that in my letter to Pa. He and Alva was friends and neighbors. Now, how come Alva didn't know?
3: Pa died last month, Blake.
4: Yeah, I know. That's why I come home, Judd. I ran into a fellow in Lubbock the other day that told me. But Pa wasn't dead when I wrote that letter. I told him I was sorry about everything, that I wanted to come back home if he wanted me to. But I never heard from him, Judd. Why not?
3: Blake, you're making me say something I don't want to say. Even though you and I are only half-brothers, I've always felt toward you like
4: that. What are you getting at, Judd?
3: Well... Even about you and Callie splitting up just now makes me feel pretty bad. It was part my fault.
4: You mean because you encouraged me to run away with her?
3: Yeah. You come to me asking advice. I told you on the QT I figured you had a right to your own life, but I sure didn't know it was going to turn Pa against you like it did.
4: Turn him against me? Judd, I want to know what happened to that letter that I wrote Pa.
3: All right, Blake. Pa wouldn't even open your letter. Just threw it away.
4: He what?
3: Said he never wanted to see you or hear from you again.
4: Well, Judd, that... It just doesn't sound like Pa. He just wouldn't say a thing like that about me.
3: I know, boy. It's hard to believe. You and he always used to be so close. Of course, you was his own son. I wasn't, so it's natural for things to
4: Judd,
3: be that way.
4: Judd, are you sure that Pa got my letter?
3: Why, of course. I just told you, Blake.
4: All right. What did Pa say in his will?
3: Now, everything's taken care of, Blake.
4: I want to know how it's taken care of, Judd.
3: Will's in town. And go in as soon as we can. I'll show it to you. You got a pleasant surprise coming, kid. You know, it's sure going to be good having you home. You come at a good time, too. We need another hand here, and I'm not sure Al will ever be back to help after tonight. But having you back again, everything's going to be fine from now on.
4: I'm not so sure.
3: What do you mean?
4: Alva, the way he feels about me, I don't like things like that.
3: Oh. Well, don't you worry about Alva none, Blake. He'll get over it.
4: You know, I think I'll take a horse and ride across to Alva's place.
3: Tonight?
4: Yeah. See if I can get things straightened out with him. Afterwards, I could stay on the shack the rest of the night. It's about halfway. That way, I'd be out there to lend you a hand in the morning. Is the bedding and food out the shack?
3: Yeah, plenty of it. Okay, Blake, if you want to go. But if Alva don't listen to reason, don't you argue with him. And don't be afraid of him. He won't harm you as long as I'm alive and kicking. Yes, sir, Blake. I'll take care of you from now on.
1: The next morning, Tom Billings, a ranch hand, rode out to the isolated shack on the Wilkins ranch. He discovered the dead body of Blake Wilkins lying in front of the open doorway. Sheriff Hedges was immediately notified and requested help from the Texas Rangers. Ranger Jace Pearson was assigned to the case.
5: Morning, Jace.
3: Howdy, Sheriff.
5: Oh, whoa, Charco. Any trouble getting out here?
3: No. Pretty heavy going, though. Must have been some rain last night.
5: Good thing you didn't try to come out in your car. You'd have been hub deep in mud halfway.
3: Yeah, that's what I figured.
5: I've already talked to the half-brother, Judd, back at the ranch house. He's pretty broken up. But I figured he'd want to look at the scene of the shooting before he did any questioning.
3: Yeah. You find anything, Sheriff?
5: Yeah, a couple of things. They left the body right where it was, though. Medical examiner's on his way out.
3: Whose horse is that in the crowd?
5: I figure it's the one Blake Wilkins rode out here last night. Followed the tracks out here, just one set of them.
3: Any footprints around?
5: Well, couldn't see any. A lot of gravel and rocks around.
3: Yeah. Okay, let's take a look at the body. Lying in front of the open door.
5: Bullet ended over the right eye. The rain must have washed some of the blood away.
3: Mm. Bullet came out the back of the head, higher up. That means it was traveling at an upward angle.
5: Yeah, that's right, Jace. Went clear through him and then carried through the shack. Come on inside, I'll show you. You got the bullet here in my pocket. We found it out back. Here it is. What's left of it?
3: Smashed up. I'm afraid it won't help us any.
5: You take a look at the roof, Jace. Back wall over that shelf of provisions.
3: Yeah. That's the bullet hole, all right. Let's go back outside. I'd say Blake was just about your height, Sheriff.
5: Looks like.
3: I want you to stand here beside the body and hold your hand out of the level of your forehead.
5: My forehead?
3: Yeah. That'll represent the approximate height of the bullet when it hit Blake. Yeah, that's it.
5: What are you backing up for, Jace?
3: I'm sidelong your hand on the bullet hole in the roof.
5: I get it. You're trying to figure out where that shot was fired from.
3: Yeah. And it's leading me straight to this old watering trough. Okay, Sheriff. You can take your hand down.
5: You figure the killer was hiding behind the watering trough when he shot Blake?
3: Behind it or in it. Bottom of the trough split. It doesn't hold any water.
5: Don't see any footprints around.
3: Whoever it was could have walked on this gravel and rocks over to that gully there. And there's water in the bottom of the gully.
5: Well, however he did it, he sure covered his tracks. Mm. Guess Blake must have heard a noise outside the shack, come outside and got shot.
3: Yeah. But I'm wondering what Blake was doing out here at this shack in the first place.
5: Search me. Didn't even know Blake had come home when I got the report of the shooting this morning. About 2 years ago, he and Callie Briggs from the next ranch over ran off to get married. According to Judd, Blake returned home just last night.
3: And made a beeline out to this shack in the rain?
5: Does seem a little peculiar.
3: Come on, let's ride back to the ranch house and see if Blake's half-brother can throw any light on the matter.
5: No doubt about it, Jace. That horse at the shack is the one Blake rode out there last night. It backtracked the hoof marks all the way here to the ranch house.
3: Yeah, just one set of prints, all right.
5: Well, we thought it was heavy going for our horses this morning. Must have been a lot worse last night from the way those hoof marks of Blake sank down in the mud.
3: Yeah, I noticed that. Yeah. Is that the half-brother on the back porch?
5: Yeah, that's Judd Wilkins.
3: Hey. Oh, boy.
5: Oh, Judd. Yeah, this is Ranger Pearson, Judd. He's in charge of the investigation of your brother's murder.
3: Well, got any line on the killer so far, Ranger?
6: Not much yet. As I understand it, Judd, your brother had been away from home about 2 years.
3: That's right.
6: When did he get back?
3: Walked in last night at supper time, about 6:30, I guess. Albert Briggs can verify the time for you. He's having supper with me.
6: Any reason the time of Blake's return home should need verifying, Judd?
3: No, I just figured you want all the facts straight, Randy.
6: Yeah. What happened when Blake walked in?
3: Well, right after Blake walked in, Albert walked out.
6: Oh? Why?
3: When Blake told us he and Callie had split up. Seems Albert didn't know anything about it. Neither did I, as a matter of fact, but Alva, being Callie's pa, took it pretty hard. Seemed to hold it against Blake. Guess he thought it was all Blake's fault. Matter of fact, I had to pull him away from Blake's throat.
6: I see.
3: Of course, the way Blake explained it to me later wasn't his fault at all. But Alva didn't wait for any explanation.
6: How'd you feel about Blake coming home, Judd?
3: Well, I reckon the way anybody'd feel. I told him I was glad he's back. It'd be good to have him help me with the ranch.
6: Judd, there's one thing that's bothering me. Maybe you can throw a little light on it.
3: Yeah, what is it, Randy?
6: How come your brother went out to that line shack the first night he got home?
3: Well, I decided to ride over to Alva's and try to straighten things out with him. He said he'd stay at the shack the rest of the night so he could give us a hand at the wedding in the morning, so off he rode.
6: I see. What time was that?
3: About 7:30, I guess.
6: What did you do after that?
3: Me?
6: Yeah.
3: Let's see now. Around 9, I sent for my ranch hand, Tom Billings. Told him about Blake being back and also had him help me check some tally sheets. I'd say that was about 10:30 when we got through.
5: Tom went on back to the bunkhouse?
3: That's right, sir.
6: And you?
3: I turned in.
6: You didn't leave the ranch house?
3: Me? Well, no.
6: Are you sure about that?
3: Of course I'm sure. What are you getting at, Ranger?
6: I'm just trying to get at the truth, Wilkins.
3: Now, wait a minute. You thinking maybe I killed Blake?
6: I'm not thinking anything right now. I'm just asking questions.
3: I don't like the kind of questions you're asking. Think I'd kill my own brother in cold blood?
5: Take it easy, Judd.
3: Look, Ranger. You know who discovered Blake's body? Tom Billings, my own ranch hand.
6: Where can I find this ranch hand of yours, Tom Billings?
3: He's waiting for you down at the bunkhouse.
5: I told him to stick around in case you wanted to question him, Jason.
6: Good. Let's have a talk with him, Sheriff.
3: Whoever that skunk is, Ranger, I sure hope you get him.
6: Thanks.
5: What do you think, Jason?
6: About Judd Wilkins?
5: Yeah.
6: I don't know, Sheriff. Tells a pretty straightforward story, but listening to it, I somehow got the idea it was a little too straightforward. Almost like he might have been rehearsing it.
5: Yeah. Sounded like that to me, too.
6: Well, we'll check up on as much of his story as we can from Tom Billings.
5: Here's the bunkhouse.
7: Come on in. Howdy.
6: Tom Billings?
7: That's right, Ranger. I've been waiting for you. You ain't patching no pair of jeans. You ain't got much of a seamstress, though.
6: Oh, I don't know. Seems to me I've seen worse-looking patches than that. Billings, you're the one who discovered Blake Wilkins' body this morning, aren't you?
7: Yeah. I almost lost my breakfast. Pretty bad sight.
6: Who told you to ride out that way?
7: Judd. He wanted me to meet Blake and get started with the vaccinations again.
5: Check so far, Jess.
6: Yeah. How about last night, Billings? Judd says he called you up to the ranch house.
7: Yeah, he did. Wanted to tell me about Blake being back and have me help him check some tally sheets.
6: What time did you go up?
7: Right around 9 o'clock.
6: And what time did you come back here?
7: Oh, about 10:45. Rain had just stopped. I come back here to the bunkhouse and turned in.
6: And then this morning you rode out to the line shack?
7: That's right, Ranger.
6: Okay. I guess that'll be all, Billings. Come on, Sheriff.
5: Well, one thing sure, Chase. Judd's time last night is accounted for from 9 till about 10:45.
6: Yeah. Of course, we don't know how much that means until they've completed the autopsy and can tell us the time of death.
5: Yeah. You know, there's another angle to this case you could probably stand looking into.
6: What you're going to say, Sheriff? Alva Briggs.
5: Yeah. According to Judd, Alva was pretty mad at Blake last night when he found out Blake and Callie had split up.
6: We're going to look into that angle right now, Sheriff. Let's take a run over to the Briggs Ranch and have a talk with Alva. See if we can find out just how mad he was at Blake Wilkins.

0: We drove over to Alva Briggs' ranch. We could see from a distance that his car wasn't in the shed. Then as we got closer, we noticed a kid sitting on the front porch. Who's that kid over there?
1: Don't know, Chase. Morning. Looking for Alva Briggs.
2: Oh, I thought I'm looking for Senor Briggs, Sheriff.
0: What do you mean?
2: Well, he's nowhere around. He told me to be here this morning and that he would pay me for feeding his chickens and horses. So I come this morning, like he told me. I wait, but he don't come.
0: Chase. Yeah. Looks like Alva Briggs got called away all of a sudden. I'm going to put out an all-points-wanted bulletin on him right now.

0: bulletin on him right now. Checking in town, I learned that Alva Briggs had caught the Dallas bus that morning. I notified Company B. 4 hours later, Briggs was picked up at the Continental Trailways Depot in Dallas by Ranger C.B. Wade, who brought him back to Sheriff Hedges' office. After a brief talk with Ranger Wade out in the hall, I came back into the room.
1: I'd like to know the meaning of this, Ranger.
0: We'd like to know why you suddenly decided to take a trip, Mr. Briggs.
1: Well, I reckon that's my business.
0: You're wrong about that. It's our business, too. Well, it looks right now, you get mad at Blake Wilkins, he turns up dead, and you leave town.
1: But I didn't even know about Blake being killed till that other ranger picked me up getting off the bus in Dallas.
0: I still want to know why you took off from your ranch this morning.
1: All right. Last night, Blake told me he and my daughter Callie had split up in Dallas. It come as a bad shock. So this morning, I decided to head for Dallas, see if I could locate Callie and find out what happened. Get her to come back home with me if she would.
0: I see. You left the Wilkins Ranch about 6:30 last night.
1: That's right.
0: Where'd you go?
1: Home.
0: You stay home the rest of the night?
1: Yeah.
2: Any way of proving that, Alva?
1: I guess not. I live alone. Ranger, I didn't kill Blake Wilkins. And sure, I felt like it for a second or two when he told me about him and Kelly, but thinking about it later, I got over it. Guess when a couple splits up, it ain't ever completely one person's fault. I didn't kill him.
0: If you didn't, you'd want to cooperate then.
1: Cooperate?
0: I'm asking you to postpone your trip to Dallas. I want you to keep yourself real handy until this investigation's wound up.
1: All right, Ranger. You'll find me at the ranch.
2: He hasn't gotten out of last night, Jase.
0: No, he hasn't. There are a couple of things that make me doubt that he killed Blake.
2: What are they?
0: If he did kill Blake, why'd he wait till this morning to take off from his ranch?
2: Well...
0: Another thing. Alva walked out of the Wilkins ranch house right after Blake arrived. How'd he know Blake was going to be out at the shack?
2: Why, Blake told Judd he was going to ride over and talk to Alva. Maybe that's how Alva found out.
0: But we know Blake never got as far as Alva's place. Those horse tracks led right to the shack and stopped there.
2: See, that's right. Do you think Judd was lying to us, trying to make it look bad for Alva?
0: I don't know. Then there's the matter of motive. You find out, like Alva did, that your daughter split up with a guy and you think it's his fault. You might knock a few teeth loose over it, but as for killing him on account of it, I don't know.
2: Well, speaking of motive, how about Judd?
0: That's just what I'm going to follow up next, Sheriff. See if I can find a motive for Judd Wilkins to kill his half-brother. I checked into the background of the Wilkins family and found out about several instances of friction between the brothers. But Judd had always been envious of Blake. That started me thinking about the father's death and his will. The executor of the estate was a lawyer named Sam Farris. Sheriff and I dropped in to see him at his office.
3: Yes, Ranger. The will's in probate, but I'm very familiar with the terms and provisions of it.
0: What are they?
3: It was sort of a peculiar will. I told old man Wilkins at the time he made it that it might not stand up in court. Had him change it a little, but I'm still not sure it's valid. Of course, it doesn't matter much now, Blake being dead. Incidentally, I suppose you questioned Judd about shooting?
0: Yeah, I have, Mr. Farris. Why do you ask?
3: Because of the way the will read.
0: Oh? Just how does it read?
3: If Blake returned home of his own accord any time during the probate period, the land, the buildings, and the stock were his.
2: Chase?
0: That's very interesting, Mr. Farris. What provision was made for Judd?
3: He was to get 25% of the profits from the ranch, and if Blake didn't show up before the probate period was up, Judd would get the whole thing. I tried to talk old man Wilkins into setting it up as a trust fund.
0: Boiling it down then, Mr. Farris, if Blake came back of his own accord, the place was his, and Judd, in effect, would be working for him.
3: Well, that's about the size of it.
2: Well, Chase, that should do it, all right. We know Judd was always envious of Blake, so now up pops Blake to take the ranch away from him.
0: Yeah, there's our motive, all right. Mr. Farris, you got a copy of that will?
3: Yes, but I'm afraid I couldn't turn over my copy to you, Ranger.
0: Okay, we'll look over the original at the courthouse, Sheriff. I want to study that will. We went through the will with a fine-tooth comb. When we returned to the sheriff's office, the autopsy report was lying on his desk.
2: What's it say, Chase?
0: We were all set to arrest Judd Wilkins, weren't we?
2: Still are all set, far as I'm concerned. Why?
0: Looks like there's not going to be an arrest.
2: What are you talking about? We just found out Judd Wilkins had plenty of motive for killing Blake.

0: Sheriff, all the motive in the world doesn't do us any good when the facts are against us. You still can't be in two places at once.
1: I don't follow you, Chase.
0: Look, Tom Billings told us he was with Judd at the ranch house the night of the shooting, from about 9 until 11:15.
1: That's right. Wait a minute. You mean that autopsy report?
0: Blake Wilkins was killed at a shack 6 miles from the ranch house. And according to this report, the time of death was somewhere between 9 and 9:30.
1: Well, Jace, there goes our case against Judd, then. Right off the smoke. Jace, hang if I see what good this is doing us. We've gone over this shack just like we did before. You had me hold my hand up again, you sighted along it to the bullet hole in the wall, and we're still further along than we were.
0: I know it, Sheriff.
1: Only thing I can figure is that we don't have all the facts on the case yet. Maybe somebody else we don't know about shot Blake.
0: I think we've already got all the important facts, Sheriff. Hey, wait a minute.
1: What is it?
0: Take a look at this sugar bowl, Sheriff. It was right under the bullet hole.
1: I don't see anything the matter with it.
0: Now look at the sugar inside it.
1: Nothing the matter with that either.
0: Yeah. Well, that's the point, Sheriff.
1: Huh?
0: You ever see sugar that's had a little water dropped on it?
1: Why, sure. It gets sort of crusty.
0: And stays that way.
1: Yeah, but I...
0: Remember what Tom Billings told us? That the rain stopped about 10:45? Blake was shot between 9 and 9:30.
1: That's right. Over an hour before it stopped. Jace!
0: Yeah. A bullet hole over the sugar bowl would have let a few drops of rain on the sugar. But the sugar's dry. And there aren't any water stains on the shelf, either.
1: That means that bullet hole in the roof wasn't made until after it stopped raining.
0: We headed for the ranch house. Judd was nowhere in sight, which suited me fine at the moment. We eased inside the house. I didn't find what I was looking for in the front room, so we went up into the bedroom.
1: What do you figure on finding up here, Chase?
0: I think I've already found it, Sheriff. Calendar on the wall. Looks like it's hanging mighty high.
1: Yeah.
0: Let's take a look behind it.
1: A bullet hole in the wall?
0: Yeah. I got my knife here. I'll dig around it. Yeah, it's in here, all right. Yeah. Here you are, Sheriff. A slug.
1: Well, I'll be.
0: You see? That's where Judd got the idea. He was probably standing on the stairs and shot and killed Blake right here in this room. Then he noticed that the bullet went clear through into this wall. That's why he fired a bullet through the rear of the shack, to make it look like Blake had been killed out there.
1: You mean all the time Tom Billings was downstairs with Judd that night, Blake's body was lying right up here in the bedroom?
0: That's just what I mean. Judd must have shot Blake around 9 o'clock, then called Billings over to the house right afterward as a cover.
1: Then after Billings left at 10:45, Judd cleaned up the room and took the body out to the shack on horseback.
0: I heard the door close.
1: Nobody down there in the living room.
0: Come on, Sheriff.
1: Reckon Judd could have come in without us hearing him?
0: Maybe. We'll take a look in the kitchen. Yeah, the kitchen's empty, too. Let's look out the back door.
2: There he is, Chase, running for the car shed.
3: Come on. Judd, hold it. Stop where you are.
1: I think he ducked around the corner of the car shed. Corral's back there. He might be trying for a horse.
0: We'll see as soon as we get around this corner.
3: Hey, take cover, Sheriff.
0: Shot came from the bunkhouse.
1: Probably ducked in there to get a gun.
3: Judd, this won't do you any good. Come on out of there.
1: Gone plumb crazy trying to shoot it out with both of us.
3: Judd, I'll give you just 1 minute to come out of that bunkhouse with your hands in the air.
4: You want me to come in here and get me, Ranger?
3: I don't have to, Judd. I'm gonna send for you.
0: I circled around the ranch house in my car in front, got something out of it, and crawled back to the sheriff.
1: A tear gas bomb.
0: Yeah.
3: This is your last chance, Judd.
4: Here's my answer, Ranger.
3: Okay. Here's mine.
4: Sheriff!
0: Come on, Sheriff. Let's ease up closer. You'll be coming out of that door any minute now.
4: Jigger! Ranger, you...
0: I'll take this side of this door, Sheriff. You take the other.
4: I can't see.
0: I'll take that gun.
4: Not you! I got the gun. Oh. My eyes.
0: Yeah, they're... up. You're under arrest, Judd. You had a pretty neat scheme figured out, Judd. But you got tripped up by a little bowl of sugar.
5: Sugar?
1: Yeah. I'll bet you'll hate that word sugar for the rest of your life.
0: You know, Sheriff, I got a strong hunch that isn't going to be very long.

Judd Wilkins was tried and convicted of the murder of his brother Blake. On the morning of June 16, 1945, in the state penitentiary at Huntsville, he was executed in the electric chair.

0: week, Joel McRae in another authentic reenactment of a case from the files of the Texas Rangers.
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3: 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I'll put one at Lads onto it. 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

0: 31 and a half, 32, 33, 35, 40, and 10 is 50, and 50 is a pound. 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So if you're puzzled by 31 and a half, 32, 33, 35, 40, and 10 is 50, and 50 is a pound, think decimal. 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
3: We present King Street Junior by Jim Eldridge, starring Carl Howman as Philip Sims and James Grout as Mr. Beeston, the head teacher.
4: Now, you've got the tickets.
5: Yes, all here.
6: Form Z111 for the teachers.
5: All present and correct.
6: You don't want to forget them.
5: Honestly, we're only going across the channel, you know. It's not an expedition up the Amazon.
4: Check, to be sure.
5: Oh, Mr. Sims, Mrs. Rudd, Miss Lewis and me. Okay?
4: That's all right.
5: All this paraphernalia. We're only going to be away for 48 hours.
4: People can still get sick in 48 hours.
6: My brother was taken ill on a day trip to Boulogne. Had to have his appendix out.
5: Yes, all right, Fred. Point taken. Though if any of our lot need to have their appendix taken out while we're there, I'll do it myself with a knife and fork. Anything rather than have to wade through all the paperwork.
4: Right. Well, I'll just sort out what else you need to take.
5: Good.
6: What about the coach?
5: Oh, what about it?
6: Well, I still think you should have ordered it for earlier.
5: Well, it's getting here at 6 o'clock tomorrow morning, Fred. Any earlier, we might as well not go to bed.
6: Yes, but you know what traffic will be like to the continent. It's coming up to Easter. You hit a traffic jam on the M25, it'll be murder.
5: Look, the ferry leaves at 10 o'clock. It's a 2.5-hour journey from here. We're allowing 4 hours.
6: All right. Don't say I didn't warn you if anything goes wrong.
4: Here's the rest of the paperwork. I've put it all in order.
5: Thank you, Mrs. Stone.
4: Now make sure you keep it somewhere safe.
5: You wouldn't like to thread some elastic through my coat sleeve so I don't lose my gloves
4: as
5: well?
4: Now, don't be rude. I'm only trying to help.
5: Yes, I know. I just feel I'm being treated like the family idiot.
6: Talking of idiots, watch out for Assam in my class.
5: Why?
6: If I'd had my way, he wouldn't be going. That lad's a menace.
5: Don't worry. I'll put him with Mrs. Rudd's group.
6: I should warn her, though.
5: Yeah, I will.
4: When will you be giving the children their last-minute instructions?
5: Sims is doing that this morning. Plus, I should think, a complete history of Calais from the year dot.
7: Now, if you'll all turn to your worksheets, you'll notice that on and off, for hundreds of years, England and France were at war with each other.
8: Who won?
7: Well, sometimes it was England and sometimes France. But because Calais is the nearest French town to England, it obviously figured heavily in all of these wars.
8: Who won in the end, sir?
7: Well, as far as Calais is concerned, the French finally got it back from the English in the 16th century. Well, 1558 to be exact. And that caused the English queen at the time, Queen Mary, to say, "When they open me up, they will find the word Calais written on my heart."
8: Yuck.
7: Yuck? Joanne, what's the yuck about?
8: Opening somebody up, sir?
7: Yes, Neil?
8: Can we talk about the journey, sir?
7: What about it, Neil?
8: Do you really have to go so early? I'll have to get up at 5 o'clock and it'll still be dark.
9: Give us all your money.
10: Down, Assam children, you silly child.
11: Yes, miss.
7: Well, I don't know about you, but getting up early just about finishes me off.
12: Well, now you know why no one else volunteered for the trip.
7: Well, I'm not even sure I volunteered. All I remember is Mr. Beeston saying to me, "Do you speak French?" And me saying, "Un petit peu." And the next thing, I'm getting up at 5 o'clock to come on this coach.
13: I say, Miss Lewis, I do believe we are running into heavy traffic up ahead.
12: Oh, I shouldn't worry. We've got bags of time.
7: Lucky Mr. Holiday isn't with us. He'd be telling the driver to take the diversion, we'd end up in Aberdeen.
12: Yes.
5: Well, what do you think, driver?
14: Difficult.
5: Do you think we'll make the ferry on time?
9: Well, there's no knowing. The other day I was stuck in a tailback on the M1, 17 miles long.
5: 17 miles?
9: Well, when it gets like that, well, you might as well just forget it.
5: Forget what?
9: Moving. All you can do is sit here and wait.
5: It's a bit frustrating, isn't it? Anyway, let's hope we won't be sitting around too long.
9: Well, there's no knowing. I mean, if it's a Dartford tunnel...
5: There's no way round it, I suppose, is there?
9: What, round the tunnel? No. Anyway, better to sit and wait than get lost. That's what I always say.
5: Yes. All very comforting.
13: We can only thank heavens Mr. Holliday isn't here, or we'd be subjected to the history of the British traffic jam.
7: Don't tell him, he'll write a book about it.
12: He probably has already.
5: Well, troops, there's nothing new from the front.
7: We're stuck.
5: Oh, you've noticed.
8: Sir, what happens if you miss the ferry?
5: We won't miss the ferry. Now get on with your comic.
7: Oh, I've just told him to stop reading his comic or the vibration of the coach will make him feel sick.
5: Oh, yes, that's a good point. Neil?
8: Yes, sir?
5: Stop reading your comic.
8: But, sir...
5: Did you hear me, Neil?
8: Yes, sir.
12: Come on, don't worry. It's all part of the great adventure.
5: It'll be part of the great I told you so from a certain Mr. Holliday if we don't make that ferry on time.
7: Do you fancy a cup of tea?
12: Is the buffet open?
7: Well, I hope so. I saw a mass stampede for the duty-free shop, so I assume everything else is open.
12: Right, let's gather the rest of them, shall we?
7: Oh, good thinking. Mr. Beeston? Mrs. Rudd?
11: Yes, Mrs. Sims?
7: Shall we go and see if we can all get a cup of tea?
5: Oh, good idea. I could do with one after that coach trip. Talk about a last-minute dash. Right, group, keep together now. Follow Mr. Sims. And no pushing.
8: Yes, sir.
5: With plenty of time.
14: That the French postal service began a strike from this morning, so you will not be able to post letters or cards while you are in France.
15: I was going to send my mum a card from France.
5: If I could have your attention, please. Are we all here, Miss Lewis?
12: 2021, 2022, 2023. Oh, someone's missing.
8: Winston, miss. He's in the toilet being seen.
5: Mr. Sim.
7: I'm on my way.
5: Right. Now, the rest of you, just so you know the itinerary...
15: Is that a French word, sir?
13: Be quiet. Mr. Beeston is talking.
15: I only asked, miss.
5: When we arrive in Calais, we will go straight to the hotel where we're staying tonight. And there we will have lunch.
15: Yes, yeah, yeah. Brilliant.
5: Then we'll all take a quick look at the centre of Calais. And after that, we'll split up into our four groups. Now, can you all remember which teacher you're supposed to be with?
15: Yes, yes. Please. I'm with Mr.
5: Right. Winston, you're back with us.
8: Oh, you look great.
5: Everything all right, Mr. Sims?
7: Yes, he's fine now.
5: Good. Now, after we've split up, we will all meet again back at the hotel at 6 o'clock. Where we will decide what we're going to do for our evening's entertainment.
13: Oh. That's quite enough of that, Sam.
15: Mr. Beeston, sir?
5: Yes, Sunder.
15: Can me and Neil go up on the deck?
5: Yeah, all right, and I'll go with you.
13: I could do with some fresh air myself.
5: Well, in that case, hands up, those who want to go up on deck with me and Mrs. Rudd.
15: All right.
5: The rest of you stay with Mr. Sims and Miss Lewis here. Now, come on, and stay with us. And keep together.
7: Oh, he gets them sorted out, doesn't he?
12: I'll say. Oh, by the way, I mustn't forget.
7: What's that?
12: Mr. Long asked me to tell you that when he shared a hotel room with Mr. Beeston on a school trip some years ago, he couldn't get to sleep because of his snoring.
7: Oh, no.
12: Just warning you.
7: I hate people who snore.
12: But you could always stick a cork in his mouth.
7: Or we could change the sleeping arrangements.
12: What, you mean you and Mrs. Rudd?
7: No, I was thinking of something less abrasive.
12: You cheeky.
8: Well,
15: Joanne,
8: they're called Fright over here.
12: No, that's pronounced Fright, Joanne.
8: Well, it's spelt Fright.
15: Here, does anyone want my onions?
8: No!
15: Just
8: leave
12: them on the side of your train.
13: And as you can see, many of the words on the menu are often the same ones that we use in England. Salad, sauce, ratatouille.
7: Now, if any of you want to buy souvenirs for your parents or friends, a market can often be the cheapest place to get them. Only don't buy anything electrical. Because if it doesn't work, you've got a long way to come back to complain.
8: Sir, could we ask for something?
7: Well, as I've told you, most people over here speak some English. So start off by asking them if they do.
8: In English? Don't be stupid. They might not know what you're talking about.
7: They'll probably get the general idea. Anyway, we've practiced the phrase, haven't we? Who's going to tell me what we should say?
11: Me, sir.
7: All right, yes, Joanne.
16: Excusez-moi, parlez-vous anglais?
7: Very good, very good.
8: Very good. What happens if they say no, sir?
7: Well, it's up to you. You can try and mime the rest of it, or go somewhere else.
8: Are you sure it's her, sir?
7: Yes, yes, all right. I'll tell you what. Now, we'll go over to that bookstall over there, and I shall ask that young lady how much that Batman book is.
8: But it's in French.
7: Well, that doesn't matter. I can read a bit of French.
8: Sir?
7: Yes?
8: What's the French for how much?
7: We did this about half a dozen times at school. Come on, all together, let's tell him.
11: Call me Anne!
7: Well, that's close enough. Right, come on. Right, now then, are we all here?
11: Yes, sir.
7: Right. Bonjour, mademoiselle.
17: Bonjour, monsieur.
7: Parlez-vous anglais?
17: Yes, of course.
7: I wonder if you would mind helping us.
17: Not at all.
7: You see, I am a teacher and these six children are part of our school party from England.
17: Hello.
11: Bonjour.
17: Bonjour. What can I do for you?
7: Well, for all these children, this is the first time they've been out of England.
8: Not Ajaz, sir. He's born in Pakistan.
7: Yes, well, except for Ajaz.
17: And you, monsieur, you have been to France before?
7: Oh, not for many years.
17: Ah, but you have visited France.
7: Oh, yes.
17: Here, in the north?
7: No, Richelieu, down in the Loire Valley.
17: Ah, the Chateau country. It is beautiful.
7: Oh, yes, that's right, yes. Do you know it?
17: I have a cousin who lives there.
7: What, not in Richelieu?
17: Oh, no, in Châtellerault.
7: I know that place. Small world.
18: Aye, get in there, Mr. Sims.
7: Thank you, Tony. Right. All right, actually, what I came here for was to buy that Batman book.
17: This one?
7: That's it.
17: Well, certainly.
7: The thing is, I'd like to try it in French so that the kids can see how it's done. Tony, you know, a sort of first steps in speaking French, you know.
17: Of course. Why not?
7: Right then. Over to you then.
17: Bonjour, monsieur. Quelle belle journée.
7: Oui. Et vous aussi très jolie.
17: Monsieur, enfin, pas devant les enfants.
8: Je sais.
7: Nothing.
17: Puis-je vous aider?
7: Oh, oui, mademoiselle. Combien pour ce livre de Batman là, s'il vous plaît?
13: Did you see that? Oh, Sam Chowdhury, if I see you picking your nose again, I shall tie your finger in a splint. Now, all of you, follow me. Now, here you can see some very fine examples of Flemish lace.
8: What's Flemish lace, miss?
13: It's lace from Holland.
8: What's it doing in a French museum?
13: Because Flemish lace is... one moment, I'll just check in the guidebook.
19: Excuse me, madame.
13: Yes?
19: I don't wish to appear presumptuous, but if you will allow me, may I be of assistance? My mother was a lace maker, you see.
13: Well, if it is no trouble.
19: Oh, not at all. I assume you are a school teacher here on a visit.
13: Yes.
19: And these are your charges?
8: No, we're from England.
19: A wonderful country. I have many friends in England.
13: Have you really?
18: Hey, mister. What's Flemish life doing in a French museum?
13: Assam, please.
19: That is all right, madame. Firstly, you must all understand that the part of France we are in, here in the north, has had an interesting history, with much movement of peoples, and that France itself is made up of...
20: Now, before we go into the war museum, if you look across at the town hall over there, you'll see a statue in front of it of five people.
8: It's a French rugby team.
20: Shut up. Now, that is a statue by a great French sculptor, Rodin.
8: What's a sculpture, sir? He just told you. They make statues.
20: Thank you, Jason. Now, Rodin called his statue the Burghers of Calais.
8: Is that why they've got that rope round their neck? Because they were caught burgling.
20: Not burglars, you idiot. Burghers.
8: Yeah, like Wimpy.
20: Would you like to go and join Mrs. Rudd's group, Stevens?
8: No, sir.
20: Right. Now, that statue commemorates the burghers or councillors of Calais, who in 1347 gave themselves up to the English King Edward III.
21: Now, be careful, children. Make sure you stay this side of the line.
8: Yeah,
21: that's it, that's right. Now then, do you see how big this machine is and how intricate? And you see those little cylinders there? They're called bobbins. And there are literally hundreds of bobbins needed to weave that particular pattern.
0: Look!
21: Now, what's specially interesting is that many of these French lace factories were set up in the early 19th century by craftsmen from Nottingham in England, which is why many of the lace factories here in Calais actually have English names.
1: I must say, Monsieur Chantal, it has been most kind of you to give us so much of your time.
19: Oh, not at all. I have always received much kindness when I have travelled in England. It gives me pleasure to return the compliment. And especially, it gives me pleasure to return the compliment with someone as charming as yourself.
1: Why, Monsieur Chantal?
19: More tea, madame?
1: Thank you so much.
22: Sam, will you stop that? I won't tell you again.
19: Children, they are naughty sometimes.
1: They're disgraceful.
19: Ah, c'est la vie, madame. Naughty.
1: Thank you. But you didn't mention, Monsieur Chantal, do you work in the lace industry yourself?
19: No. I am in finance.
1: Oh, really?
19: Oh, nothing random. Accountancy. But it buys me time for my other interests.
1: Ah, yes.
19: Actually, I wonder if I might ask you something, madame. No, I mustn't. It is too forward of me and on such short acquaintance.
1: Please, monsieur, what is it?
19: Well, is it possible that I might ask a small favour of you?
1: What sort of favour?
19: Well, and please don't hesitate to say no. Among my many interests, there is one in particular.
20: Well, let's at least be thankful we got through the day without any major crises.
12: Touch wood.
20: I can tell you that's the last time I point out the statue of the Burghers of Calais in public.
12: Loud jokes about Wimpy and McDonald's.
20: How did you guess?
22: It only proves what I've always said. English schoolchildren are the worst possible ambassadors for our country.
12: Oh, I don't know.
22: Well, I do. And I would also like to know whose idea it was to put a Sam Chowdhury in my group.
23: I think he requested it, actually.
22: I find that hard to believe.
24: Right, well, I've checked on the kids and they're all settled down now.
12: Oh, well done.
24: Of course, it's been a long day for them.
22: And us.
20: You took your time, didn't you? We thought you'd slipped out for a quick drink.
24: No. I've been listening to Assam and Sundar telling me about how Mrs. Rudd got chatted up this afternoon.
20: Oi, what's this, Mrs. Rudd?
12: Dark doings on the continent.
22: I was not chattered up, as you so crudely put it.
24: Their words, Mrs. Rudd.
22: On our tour of the museum, we happened to meet a real gentleman, a Monsieur Chantel, who very kindly offered to show us round. It made for a most enlightening afternoon.
24: Oh, yes. And when are you seeing him again?
22: Rarely, Mr. Sims.
24: I used to do quite well in museums in my younger days.
12: Ah, true confessions time.
24: For one thing, you could get in free, and the girls used to think you were very sensitive.
20: What a load of baloney.
24: No, honestly.
22: I hardly think a gentleman like Monsieur Chantal would be frequenting the Lace Museum for that reason, Mr. Sims.
24: Well, give me a better one.
22: I don't know why I bother. You wouldn't understand.
12: Oh, dear.
22: In fact, I'm only too pleased that I'm able to repay in a small way the kindness he showed us.
20: Well, how do you mean exactly, repay?
22: Oh, you know there's this dreadful postal strike over here.
20: Yeah?
22: Well, he asked if I would post a letter for him when we get back to Dover, to a friend of his in England.
12: Well, do you think that's wise?
22: I think it's the very least I can do, particularly after what he did for us today.
12: Oh, I don't know.
20: I think they're worried about the possible contents of the letter, Mrs. Rudd. I would be too.
22: What on earth are you talking about?
12: Well, it might be something illegal, you know.
24: Well, it is a well-known fact that smuggling gangs use tourists to get their stuff through customs.
22: Monsieur Chantal was hardly a smuggling gang, Mr. Sims. We are speaking about a respectable gentleman.
24: But that's how they operate. You're hardly likely to trust someone who comes up to you acting like a French version of Arthur Daly, are you?
12: Is it in an ordinary envelope?
22: No, it's obviously rather bigger than that because of the photographs.
20: Photographs?
22: Here, I've got it in my bag.
24: Well, that looks more like a package to me.
22: It is not a package. This friend of Monsieur Chantel's in England is writing an article for an architectural magazine, and he needs these photographs of French houses to illustrate the article.
12: Oh, I don't know. Lots of things could fit into that envelope quite easily.
24: Drugs. Some of these new chemical drugs, you can get thousands of doses on a sheet of paper.
22: It says photographs. photographs on the envelope.
20: Well, he's hardly likely to write drugs on it, is he?
22: Look, if Monsieur Chantal had asked me to deliver a large package for him, then I would obviously have been suspicious and would have equally obviously refused. But this is not a package. It is an envelope. A stiff envelope, admittedly. But that is the sort that one puts photographs in.
24: Or other things.
22: No, Mr. Sims.
20: Well, there's only really one way to settle this, isn't there?
22: And what, pray, is that?
20: Open the envelope and take a look.
22: Certainly not. And I'm surprised at that coming from you.
24: Well, there is another answer, isn't there? Take it to the police.
12: Yes.
24: The local gendarmes.
22: Absolutely not. That letter was entrusted to me by a perfectly respectable gentleman. To hand it in, Woodward. Well, it would embarrass him in the eyes of the local police. I'm having no part in such a shabby scheme.
20: You may not, but as head teacher responsible for this trip, I am.
22: I refuse. Absolutely. This is not a school matter, Mr. Beeston. I was given that letter as a private individual, and I accept full responsibility for it. So, good night. And I will see you in our room later, Miss Lewis.
0: Watch where you're going, Jason.
20: Careful, you lot. Keep on the pavement.
2: You heard, Mr. Beeston.
3: Ebony and Boutique, Miss Lewis.
2: Hey, can I have one? Wait your turn.
0: Thank you, Joanne. Merci beaucoup.
24: Mr. Beeston.
20: Yes?
24: Have you decided what you're going to do?
20: What about?
2: Do you like that?
24: Well, no, Mrs. Rudd's package. Yeah, I can't let it go like through that. Customs with it.
20: Well, I can hardly jump on her and wrestle it off her, can I?
24: You would say it is, well, you know, we've only got a couple of hours before we get on the ferry.
20: I know.
24: Well, I was just thinking, I could always arrange a diversion and you could make a grab for her bag.
20: Oh, really, Mr. Sims. Now, gather round, everyone. Come on, pay attention.
2: Come on, honey.
3: Yes,
20: this is important.
2: Sweet.
20: Now, I know you want to get a last-minute postcard or two before we leave, but don't take all day, because we'll be going aboard in a few minutes, and I want you all to stay together.
11: Yes, sir.
20: You don't want to lose any of you at this point. Keep an eye on them, Miss Lewis, Mr. Simpson.
24: Right, yes. Come on, then. All together now. Come on.
20: And Mrs. Rudd... one moment, if you wouldn't mind.
22: You're wasting your time, Mr. Beeston. I refuse.
20: Well, you don't know what I'm going to ask.
22: Yes, I do, and I will not open it.
20: Not even for a peek.
22: Not a glimpse.
4: Madame Rudd.
22: What? Oh, good heavens, it's him, Monsieur Chantal.
24: Really?
4: Ah, Madame Rudd, I'm so pleased to find you before you embark. Do you have a minute to spare?
22: Well, yes, of course. This is Mr. Beeston, our head teacher. Mr. Beeston, Monsieur Chantal.
20: How do you do?
4: Enchanté, monsieur. Actually, Madame Rudd, if your colleagues could spare you, of course, I promise I won't take a second. I will not detain her long, Mr. Beeston.
20: Please take your time. Mr. Sims.
24: Oh, what's wrong?
20: The owner of that letter's just turned up. He's gone into the terminal with Mrs. Rudd.
24: What?
20: Now, you and Miss Lewis stay with the children. I'm going after them, just in case.
4: And so I really must apologize to you most profusely.
22: Apologize? Why?
4: About that little favor I asked of you, which you so kindly agreed to do for
22: me. You mean the letter?
20: Do excuse me.
4: Yes?
20: Sorry to interrupt.
22: What do you want?
20: Nothing, really. No, it's nothing. Did I hear some mention of a letter?
22: That is none of your business.
4: Oh, yes, you did. You see, because of this postal strike, I asked Mrs. Rudd to post a letter for me when she got back to England. It was an act of desperation. My friend requires these photographs very urgently, and I didn't know what else to do.
20: I see.
4: However, yesterday evening, I went to dinner at my brother's house, and in the course of the evening I told him what I had done, how pleased I was I had beaten the postal strike.
22: Absolutely. At time of crisis one must improvise.
4: Oh, but no. My brother was horrified.
20: Was he?
4: Let me explain. My brother is a superintendent of police here in Calais, and when I told him what I had done, he told me that time and time again they catch innocent tourists who have been used to smuggle various things through customs from Calais to Dover.
19: Do they really?
22: You don't mean that there is something illegal in this envelope?
19: Oh, good heavens, no. But that is not the point. As my brother told me, you may have thought there was.
20: Oh, no, no, no, never in this world.
22: I can assure you, Monsieur Chantel, that no such thought crossed my mind.
19: Nevertheless, I went to the hotel where you said you were staying, but they told me that your party had already gone. I remembered which fare you said you would be taking, and, well, here I am.
20: Indeed.
19: So, if you will permit me to take the letter back, madame.
22: Take it back?
19: Yes, it would be better. My brother knows someone who will take it across for me. Another policeman. In that way, all suspicion is removed.
22: But I was never suspicious.
19: No.
20: However, I can see Monsieur Chantal's point of view, and I think we should respect it.
22: Well,
19: Ah, thank you, madame. And thank you, Monsieur Bister. Well, now I must let you go. Your ferry will soon be boarding.
24: Honestly, I've heard some stuff in my time, but that takes the biscuit.
22: What does exactly?
24: Well, his brother a policeman. What a load of codswallop.
22: What are you inferring?
24: Well, it's obvious he's got cold feet. Reckons you might open it up and find out what was really inside. So he invented that cock and ball story to get it back off you. I'll bet he's already passed it on to some other poor unsuspecting tourist.
22: Well, really, the trouble with you, Mr. Sims, is that the concept of the word gentleman is something quite alien to you.
5: You know, I don't reckon it's fair.
6: All right.
5: Well, Mr. Sims got off with that French girl.
6: He didn't.
5: Well, he nearly did. And Miss Rudd got off with that old bloke.
6: Yeah, and we never got off with no one.
5: No, I don't mean that. I mean, it ain't fair on Miss Lewis. She never gets off with anyone.
6: Yeah.
5: Here, do you know what we could do?
6: What?
5: See that sailor over there?
6: Where?
5: Over there by the long window.
6: Yeah.
5: Well, why don't we tell him that Miss Lewis fancies him and get him to chat her up?
6: Brilliant.
5: Go on then, Neil.
6: Why me?
5: Because I thought of the idea.
6: But why can't Joanne do it?
5: Because I'm not supposed to talk to strange blokes.
6: Yeah, well.
5: Oh, go on. I'll give you 50p if you do.
6: 50p?
5: Yeah.
6: All right, let's have it then.
5: No, only when you've told him.
6: All right, but I want 50p. Don't forget.
20: I think we're all more or less accounted for, Mrs. Rudd.
22: Yes, they are all in sight.
24: No, no, there's one missing.
20: Mr. Sims?
24: I'm just checking. Where's Neil gone?
12: Oh, he's over there, talking to that sailor.
24: Oh, yes.
20: About to get a clip over the ear by the look of it. Hey, Neil!
12: It's all right, I'll go and get him.
20: Right. Well, we'll be docking shortly, so we better make sure everyone's got their souvenirs and bags and things.
24: All ready for customs. You got anything you shouldn't have, Mrs. Rudd?
22: I would prefer not to discuss it, if you don't mind.
24: They strip-search you here, you know.
22: Mr.
12: Sims. Any more of that, young Neil, and you'll be in serious trouble.
6: It wasn't my fault, miss.
20: Is everything all right, Miss Nurse?
12: Fine, thank you very much. But no thanks to this young man.
6: But it wasn't me, miss. Honestly.
12: Go and join the others. Get your stuff ready.
6: Yes, miss.
12: Right, come on, everyone. Let's check that you've all got your things together.
22: Assam Chowdhury, how many times do I have to tell you?
24: All in all, quite a successful weekend, I think.
20: Well, no one lost, no disasters, no arrests. Yes, I'd agree with that, Mr.
9: Ladies Keith. And gentlemen, we will shortly be docking at Dover. Oh. For the information of passengers going on by road to London and the Midlands, we have to advise you that most motorways are subject to severe traffic
20: congestion. Oh, not the M25.
9: In particular, the M25.
20: Oh.
9: We wish you a pleasant journey and thank you for travelling with us.
24: Oh, dear.
20: I know. Fred Holiday tomorrow morning. We'll never hear the end of it.

You have been listening to King Street Junior by Jim Eldridge and starring Carl Harmon as Philip Sims and James Grout as Mr. Beeston, the head teacher. Tom Watson featured as Mr. Holliday, the deputy head, Margaret John as Mrs. Stone, school secretary, Vivian Martin as Mrs. Rudd, and Marlene Sidaway as Miss Lewis. Monsieur Chantal was played by André Morin, Yvette by Carole Rousseau, the coach driver by Donald G, Joanne by Claire Herndon, Assam by Matthew Coates, Sundar by Nicholas Greenshields, Neil by Sebastian Brennan, Jason by Trevor Thomas, and Rosier by Claire Buckfield. Other parts were played by members of the cast. The producer was John Fawcett Wilson.

0: down.
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the Texaco Star Theater. More than 45,000 Texaco dealers from coast to coast welcome you to an hour of mirth and melody with our star comedian, Fred Allen, Kenny Baker and Portland Hoffa. Our guest, Mr. Franklin P. Adams, star of Information Please, the Martins and Al Goodman's Orchestra. It's Texaco time.

0: Ladies and gentlemen, March may come in like a lion and March may go out like a lamb. But a certain radio comedian comes in like an actor and goes out like a ham. And here he is, Fred Allen, in person.
1: Thank you, and good evening, ladies and gentlemen. And Mr. Wallington, thank you for that hammy introduction. You know, it's a... Don't take bows. Your glasses slip down your nose, and you look awful when you bow. You know. You ought to de-oil your pores, I mean, to take that from a friend. But thank you for that hammy introduction. It's about time we had a ham on this program to go with those eggs you lay around here. You're the only announcer I know who should live in a nest, really. Give up that apartment and take a nest. But you're right, Jimmy. March certainly did come in like a lion. Snow, sleet, cold, ice.
0: Oh, this freezing weather's too much for me, Fred. I'm going back to sunny Hollywood.
1: Sunny Hollywood?
0: Mm-hmm.
1: Have you heard Bob Hope's program lately?
0: Well, I know.
1: Oh, I always tune in on Bob to get the weather report. Why, it's been raining in Hollywood for weeks, Jimmy. You know, it rains so much out there that Vine Street has grown four blocks longer. And Grapes of Wrath sprouted two more bunches at a matinee last Saturday. But sunny California, soggy California, you mean.
0: Well, I'm going someplace where it's hot. Where can I go?
1: You know where you can go.
0: Where?
1: And while Mr. Wallington is working on the answer to this $64 question, we turn to the latest news of the week. The Texaco News presents its highlight from the world of news. Hollywood, California. Academy of Motion Picture Arts and Sciences makes its annual awards for outstanding achievements in the cinema industry for 1940. Ginger Rogers, receiving award for her role in Kitty Foyle, said...
2: This is the happiest moment of my life.
1: James Stewart, voted outstanding male star for his work in the Philadelphia Story, said...
3: This is the happiest moment of my life.
1: Cecil Salvin, an extra who didn't win an award, but who found $4 on the floor when the banquet was over, said...
4: This is the happiest moment of my life.
1: Anyone caring to write Cecil Salvin may reach him care of Oxygen Tent Number 2 at any hospital. Texaco News, ignoring Academy selections, makes its own awards to little-known mugs who contributed practically nothing to the advancement of the motion picture industry during the past year. A Texaco award goes to the man who broke the Hollywood record for completing a feature picture in record time during 1940, Professor Fahnestock Kress. What company are you with, Fahnestock?
5: Whippet Productions.
1: Whippet Productions?
5: Yeah, it's a quickie studio. We make pictures so fast they lap over.
1: Oh, they do?
5: Yeah, if a director ain't off of the set the minute his picture is finished, he's in the first reel of the next picture.
1: Well, tell me, Fahnestock, what is the fastest picture you have ever made?
5: Souls Akimbo, a 9-reeler.
1: Well, how long did Souls Akimbo take you?
5: Well, at 8 o'clock this morning, I'm pacing the bare rug in my office. The phone rings.
1: Yeah?
5: It's some guy with a crockery store. He's stuck with a lot of dishes, so he needs a picture to get rid of them.
1: This was at 8 o'clock this morning?
5: Yeah. We was cast and in production at 9. The picture's finished and down in the tailor shop being cut before noon.
1: Really?
5: We preview it during lunch in the commissary.
1: And?
5: At 2 o'clock this afternoon, 800 people in that guy's crockery store were hissing another Whippet production.
1: Well, that's some speed, isn't it? Well, tell me, is the picture finished? Is it through now?
5: Oh, no, it opens again tomorrow as a revival.
1: Oh, it does. Well, I'm sure critics will give it 4 shooting stars, and thank you, producer Fahnestock Kress. A Texaco award for all-around incompetence goes to Murdoch Nuff. Now, you were... You weren't cited by the Academy, were you, Murdoch?
6: The Academy? Ha ha, I'm laughing.
1: Well, you don't agree with the Academy selections?
6: Who is this Prentice Sturgeon they're raving about?
1: Preston Sturges? Why, he's the famous author, director, producer at Paramount.
6: All right, so does that compare him with me? I'm Murdoch Nuff, don't forget.
1: But you...
6: I, Murdoch Nuff, was the first combination actor, author, producer, director, yes-man, stool pigeon, and errand boy in Hollywood.
1: You were all of these things?
6: I alone.
1: Well, I've never seen...
6: Who wrote the novel Up Satan's Alley? I alone.
1: Well, I did...
6: Who wrote the screen adaptation of the novel? I alone.
1: Well, I never...
6: Who produced the picture? I alone.
1: Well, you did...
6: Who directed the picture? I alone. Who acted both leading parts?
1: Well,
6: I alone. After 7 years in production, when the picture come out, who went to see Up Satan's Alley?
1: You mean...
6: I alone.
1: That's fame, isn't it?
6: And they're raving about this Prentice Sturgeon. What about Murdoch Nubb?
1: Well, who ever heard of Murdoch Nubb?
6: I alone.
1: Well, that completes your cycle. And thank you, actor, author, producer, and cast, Murdoch Nubb. A Texaco award for the most embarrassing moment on a picture set goes to Miss Fody LaFontaine. You all know her from her recent pictures, I'm sure. You work in pictures, do you, Fody?
2: Only in Technicolor.
1: Well, in Technicolor. Well, what is it you do in Technicolor, Fody?
2: I used to be an emergency blusher.
1: An emergency blusher?
2: Yeah. In Technicolor, when a girl blushes, the blush is supposed to show in the picture.
1: Oh, I see.
2: But in Hollywood, most actresses is either wild wise or anemic. They can't blush.
1: And that's where you come in.
2: Yeah. If the director wants a blush and the femme lead can't blush, I jump in and blush for her.
1: Well, how do you manage to blush by appointment and at will, Fody?
2: By manipulating me veins.
1: Oh, you manipulate...
2: Yeah, I wear loose foundation garments and manipulate me veins.
1: Oh. Well, what caused your award-winning embarrassing moment?
2: A sarong was my undoing.
1: A sarong?
2: Yeah, it's for a big jungle picture, Road to Hepzibah.
1: Oh, Road to Hepzibah.
2: The director wants a rush blush, but I gotta wear a sarong.
1: I see. Well, what happened?
2: Well, I put on the sarong, I take a gander at myself in the dressing room, I start to blush.
1: Yeah?
2: I'm blushing all the way across the lot.
1: Oh, you poor thing.
2: I get on the set, I'm still blushing.
1: Uh-huh.
2: The camera starts grinding, director yells blush. I manipulate me veins, I'm a dud.
1: You mean?
2: I'm all blushed out, me veins won't manipulate.
1: Your movie career is ended?
2: Yeah. I took 2 transfusions and tried to get back in, but you know Hollywood.
1: Oh, do I know Hollywood? Well, what are you doing today?
2: I'm doing my specialty in a movie theater on 7th Avenue.
1: Oh, at the Roxy?
2: Yeah, I'm a Roxy blusher.
1: Well, congratulations on your marvelous comeback and week finish, Miss Fody LaFontaine. The movie fan who got into the most trouble through being loyal to his screen idol was Barclay Dell. What is your favorite, or who, rather, is your favorite movie star, Barclay?
7: Bela Lugosi.
1: Really?
7: I ain't Mr. Bela Lugosi picture for 10 years.
1: You admire Mr. Lugosi's acting so greatly?
7: Oh, it ain't his acting.
1: Well, then what has you made you such an ardent... coping with a man like you upsets the other party, you know that. What nature has done to you, you could sue. Barclay. Barclay, tell me, what has made you such an ardent Lugosi fan?
7: Well, I'll tell you. You see, nature put a big wart on my Adam's apple.
1: Oh, a wart?
7: Yeah, it's right here under me collar button.
1: No kidding.
7: Yeah, yeah. When I put on me collar, the collar button presses against the wart. The wart presses against me Adam's apple. It's agony.
1: What's that got to do with Bela Lugosi?
7: Well, the only pleasure I had for 10 years I owed a Bela Lugosi.
1: Well, how do you mean?
7: Well, when I go into the theater, my collar button is always pressing against the wart. The wart is pressing against me Adam's apple. I'm in agony.
1: Yeah?
7: Then Bela Lugosi comes on the screen.
1: Yes?
7: My flesh starts to creep.
1: Yes?
7: The wart creeps up over me collar. I can't explain the feeling. It's utopia.
1: When the picture is over...
7: The wart creeps back down. The collar button starts pressing. I'm in agony again.
1: Until the next Bela Lugosi picture comes out.
7: They can't make them too fast for me. Boy, I'm sure gonna miss old Bela.
1: Miss him?
7: Yeah.
1: Why, he's still making pictures.
7: But I ain't gonna see him.
1: Why not?
7: Well, yesterday, I hear a new Bela Lugosi picture is opening up on 8th Avenue, see?
1: Uh-huh.
7: The name is Mayhem in Paradise.
1: Really?
7: Yeah. I figure I'll go over and get my wart out from under for a couple of hours.
1: Yeah. Give your wart a good time.
7: Yeah.
1: And you went over to the theater?
7: Yeah, sure. There's a big line around the block. I get in line. The water's killing me.
1: The line kept moving up?
7: Yeah. Finally, I'm pushed up a flight of stairs. That's all, brother.
1: The line didn't lead to the theater?
7: It went into a recruiting office.
1: And instead of seeing Bela Lugosi...
7: I'm seeing Fort Dix in the morning.
1: Barclay Dell. And now, ladies and gentlemen, we turn from the Academy Awards to our choice for a vocal award. And our candidate is Kenny Baker. And Kenny sings for us now on Wings of Song.

0: Thank you very much.
1: Pardon me. Can you take me next?
0: Take you, friend?
1: Yeah, I want a flannel house coat, size 18, cerise with puffed shoulders.
0: A flannel house coat?
1: Yeah. Ain't this the program where they give you anything you want to make your dream come true?
0: Oh. No, if you're asleep, you better wake up, brother. You're on the wrong program.
1: Gee, am I a dud?
0: Well, you certainly look like one in a flannel house coat, size 18.
1: Oh, I don't want it for me. It's for my wife, Gertie.
0: Oh, your wife?
1: Yeah, you see, every morning when I start off to work, Gertie comes out on the front porch in a wrapper to wave goodbye.
0: Uh-huh.
1: By the time I get the car started these cold mornings, Gertie's just a mess of goose pimples. See, I want a flannel house coat, size 18.
0: Well, look, now, wait, just a second. Look, you don't need a flannel house coat for your wife. What you need is fire chief for your car. You see?

0: Look, you don't need a flannel house coat for your wife. What you need is fire chief for your car. You see, then you'll get quick starts, and Gertie won't get those goose pimples. Now, for further detail, just lend a good ear here to Jimmy Wallington.
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0: Otto Goodman has just consummated the Barcarolle from the Tales of Hoffman. And now, ladies and gentlemen, we have a surprise.
1: Mr. Allen!
0: No, not now, Portland. Look, we have a very important guest tonight. Now, I want you and Kenny and Mr. Goodman to be on your toes.
1: Oh, I'll tell him. Kenny! Mr. Goodman!
2: Yes, Porty? Goodman is present.
0: Now, look, listen, all three of you. Our guest tonight is an intellectual, a grammar perfectionist, and a fanatic on pronunciation. Now, I want you all to be very careful. If I happen to introduce you, no faux pas.
2: Faux pas? This is English?
0: Yes. I mean, no grammatical indiscretions. Watch your diction.
2: Well, who is this guy, Mr. Allen?
0: He's FPA.
2: FPA? That's a project, ain't it?
3: FHA is a project. FPA is with John Edgar Hoover, ain't he?
1: Mr. Goodman, ain't it?
0: Now, wait a minute. Stop saying ain't. For heaven's sake, don't say ain't. They tell me that when FPA hears people say ain't, he swoons.
2: But who is FPA? F-A?
0: He's Mr. Franklin P. Adams, Kenny, the celebrated newspaper columnist, wit, the author of many books, and to radio listeners, he is best known as the man who plays right field on Information Please.
3: This is only one man?
0: Yes, one man. Now, break it up, and don't forget, when you meet Mr. Adams, put on the dog grammatically. We want to make a good impression.
1: And no ain't.
0: No ain'ts above all things. Now, beat it, everybody. I'm going to introduce him. And now, ladies and gentlemen, it gives me great pleasure to present Mr. Franklin P. Adams.

0: good evening. Good evening, Mr. Franklin P. Adams.
1: Good evening, Mr. Fred P. Allen.
0: It is stimulating to hail a fellow so well met as you, Mr. Franklin P. Adams.
1: It is equally stimulating to say, do we have to be this formal?
0: No, not necessarily. We were afraid you might be a stuffed shirt, and we just wanted to make you feel at home.
1: I ain't a stuffed shirt, Mr. Allen, confidentially.
0: You're not?
1: No, I ain't.
0: I mean, something is wrong here. We've got the wrong Adams or something. With those ain'ts, are you sure you're the Mr. Adams?
1: You ain't kidding, brother.
0: Well, it's certainly nice of you to take a sabbatical from information, please, and embark on this mental slumming tour tonight. Now, Mr. Adams, my little company must impress you as being mentally unkempt and teetering on the subnormal.
1: Oh, I don't know. That fella Goodman looks like an intelligent type.
0: Well, we don't keep him on a leash, if that's what you mean. Say, you haven't met our little group, have you?
1: Don't bother, Fred. I know quite a few people. I don't want to overdo it.
0: Oh, what's the difference? So you'll sink a little lower socially.
1: You mean I ain't touched bottom?
0: Not yet. If something tells me you will before this evening is over. Now, folks, Portland, this is Mr. Adams.
2: Glad to know you, Mr. Adams.
1: Thank you, Portland. That's the first kind word I've heard tonight.
0: Kenny, this is Mr. Adams.
3: How smart are you, Mr. Adams?
1: 2 and 2 is 4.
3: That's good enough for me.
0: Kenny.
3: Gee whiz, he's a whiz, F.A.
0: And, Mr. Well, that's only one man's opinion, after all. Mr. Adams, this is Mr. Goodman.
1: A pleasure, Mr. Goodman.
4: Thank you. What is Shakespeare doing these days?
1: He's still with the same people.
4: He's got no ambition. I thought Shakespeare was going places.
0: Maestro.
4: You are saying talk intelligent.
0: But you're overdoing it, Maestro. Well, now that you know our gang, Mr. Adams, let's get on with our interview. Now, let me see. What can we talk about?
1: I don't know. How about just ad-libbing until we hit something good?
0: Well, that's a little risky, isn't it?
1: Not for me.
0: It's easy for you guys on information, please. You can get out of a conversational hole with a quotation from Shelley or an old used bird call. But on a program like this, we have to have scripts.
1: You mean otherwise people wouldn't think radio comedians could read?
0: In a certain case on the West Coast, that is the purpose, yes. You can use a script tonight, can't you?
1: If you don't mind, Fred, I prefer to be unrehearsed and, what is it? Spontaneous.
0: Oh, you found it. You want to be unrehearsed and spontaneous.
1: It says here.
0: Well, all right. Now, about our interview, what is your story, Mr. Adams?
1: Well, I was born.
0: Yes.
1: And I lived.
0: Yes.
1: And here I am.
0: Well, I know, but what happened in between?
1: Everything went black.
0: Well, for a man who has been working in the dark so many years, you certainly have accomplished a great many things.
1: I'd rather not talk about myself, Fred.
0: You mean you'd rather not mention that you write a column on the Brooklyn Eagle?
1: The New York Post.
0: Well, wouldn't you like to say you've been writing a daily column since 1904?
1: 1903.
0: Don't you want it known that you are a celebrated writer of lyric poetry?
1: No, it's like verse.
0: But years ago, you did write a musical comedy with Mark Twain.
1: Practically, it was O. Henry.
0: Now, look, Mr. Adams, won't you please admit that you're on the air every Friday with that popular radio show, The National Bond Ant?
1: No, sir, that's information, please.
0: Well, all right. If I'm getting everything wrong, why don't you tell your story your own way?
1: I'd rather not talk about myself, Fred.
0: Well, I know, but there must be something you'll talk about.
1: Yes, there is, Fred. I've got a pair of pet peeves, and I've written about them for years.
0: What are they?
1: Well, I've agitated against double parking in New York Street.
0: And as a result of your crusade?
1: Today we got triple parking.
0: Well, congratulations. Now, and your other peeve?
1: I've been campaigning for visible numbering on houses and buildings in New York.
0: And?
1: Today you can't find the numbers and half of the houses are gone.
0: Well, so much for your dynamic crusading. Now about information, please. How did you amass the vast knowledge you dispense on your program? In other words, Mr. Adams, how did you become so smart?
1: I started as a moron and worked my way up.
0: I see. Well, with your strenuous routine, what do you do for relaxation?
1: I play tennis.
0: Oh, you do, really? Do you play an exciting game of tennis?
1: Well, I've been playing tennis for 40 years, and I've never beaten a healthy man yet.
0: Confidentially, Mr. Adams, do you imbibe?
1: Is that an invitation?
0: No. No, that
1: what
0: is...
1: point is there in answering?
0: Well, I haven't seen a point on the whole page here. You've got something there.
1: Well, that isn't an invitation.
0: Well, now that you've sampled our hospitality, Mr. Adams, I'm going to tell you why I asked you over tonight.
1: You didn't ask me just for myself?
0: No, I didn't. I had an ulterior motive. Now, you have a column in the New York Post.
1: Yes, sir.
0: And in this column, you frequently run poems sent in by contributors.
1: Frequently?
0: Well, I have written a tone poem.
1: You haven't the poem with you, I hope.
0: Fortunately, I have. Would you like to have me read it to you?
1: No, but something tells me you will.
0: That is correct. Absolutely correct.
1: All right. If I'm in for it, what is this tone poem called?
0: Tone.
1: Read on.
0: Tone. The sweetest tone of all the tones is not the tone of the slide trombone, nor the saxophone or the bagpipe's drone. The sweetest tone of all the tones is the moan of the hormone when the hormone moans. When the hormone moans in any key, I am transported with ecstasy, for the hormone moans in harmony.
1: Is that the end?
0: Yes.
1: It's hard to tell with a poem like that.
0: Yes. You can end it any place, really. I mean, it should... what do you say, Mr. Adams?
1: I'll run your poem on one condition, Fred.
0: And that is?
1: I gotta have a ten-yard head start, and I ain't kidding.
0: Oh, you ain't. Well, wait till I get on information, please, again.
1: I can wait. Good night.
0: Good night, and thank you for this pleasant little visit. And now, at this time, ladies and gentlemen, the Martins tear themselves away from the bosom of their fan club just long enough to sing Young Man with a Horn.

0: Jimmy.
1: Yes, Fred?
0: Say, Jimmy, I have been admiring that handkerchief in your breast pocket there all evening. It's the neatest shade of beige I've ever seen.
1: Well, I'm glad you like it, Fred.
0: Yes, it's quite a contrast to the Kleenex you usually carry up. Say, let me see that handkerchief, will you, Jimmy?
1: Oh, don't touch it, Fred. Don't pull it up.
0: Why,
1: shucks, you had it going through it.
0: Well, look at this. Why, this isn't beige at all, Jimmy. It's just plain white cotton scorched. Look at that thing.
1: Yeah, I know. That's what I get for trying to do my own ironing.
0: Jimmy, you do your own laundry, too?
1: No, Fred. You see, the way this happened, I was dressing this morning, and I noticed that my outside handkerchief looked like it had been slept in.
0: Well, they do get that way after 8 or 9 weeks, you know that.
1: So I thought, why not slap it on the ironing board and smooth it out? And just as I was starting, the phone rang.
0: You went to answer it and left the iron on.
1: That's right.
0: Uh-huh.
1: And then all at once I saw a chambray smoke.
0: Well, let that be a lesson to you, Jimmy. Hereafter, send your handkerchiefs out.
1: Yes, there's a lesson for all of us there, Fred. Smoke from the ironing board is like smoke from the exhaust of an automobile. Both mean trouble. For when you see smoke spouting from the exhaust of the other fellow's car, the chances are it's due to excessive engine wear that takes a costly repair job to cure. Heed the warning before your car smokes. See to it that your engine gets the protection of an oil that is insulated to resist both heat and cold. An oil that is also distilled to remove natural impurities. From now on, use insulated Havoline and safeguard your engine from three sources of wear of which smoke is a symptom. Heat, cold, and carbon-forming impurities. Beware of smoke and trouble. Change to insulated Havoline at a Texaco dealer.

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1: WABC, New York.

0: That was Don't the Moon Look Pretty, played by Al Goodman and his famous orchestra. And now, oh, say, Portland.
1: Yes, Mr. Allen?
0: Will you tell Kenny that it's almost time?
1: Yes, Mr. Allen.
0: Ladies and gentlemen, tonight, 1,200 Texaco dealers from the Southern Territory are assembled in convention at the George Washington Hotel in Jacksonville, Florida. In exactly 3 minutes, they will interrupt the convention to tune in on the Texaco Star Theater to hear just a word of greeting from the youngest member of our organization, Master Kenneth Baker.
2: And for this auspicious occasion, I, Goodman, have written also a theme song.
1: A theme song for Texaco, Mr. Goodman? What is it called?
2: I'll take you home a can gasoline.
0: That's fine. Nice work, Maestro. We'll learn the words of it later. Now, it's almost time for Kenny to greet the convention.
1: Here comes Kenny, Mr. Allen.
3: Friends, Roman, Texaco dealers, lend me your gears.
0: Hurry up with your limbering up there, your vocal calisthenics. Jacksonville will be ready in just a minute.
3: I'm just running over my speech, F.A.
0: Kenny, there isn't time for a speech. We just want a few words of greeting.
3: Please, F.A., I gotta concentrate. You have your cue, Mr. Goodman?
0: What cue?
2: When Kenny is saying north-south, I, Goodman, am playing Dixie.
0: What Dixie?
3: At the end of my speech, I give Mr. Goodman a cue.
0: Yeah.
3: When I say, greetings from us in the north to you in the south, Goodman...
0: Quiet. Who started that?
2: I, Goodman.
3: Not yet, Mr. Goodman.
2: But you are saying south. Goodman's cue.
0: Well, never mind. Forget about Dixie, Maestro. Now, Kenny, you stand by. We're about ready.
3: Okay, F.A. Stand by, Mr. Beamish.
0: Who is Mr. Beamish?
3: He's going to help me with my funny story.
0: Oh, are you going to tell a funny story?
3: I got a Lulu. It's about Pat and Mike in the desert.
0: Well, what has Mr. Beamish got to do with it?
3: Mr. Beamish is going to remind me.
0: Remind you? Don't you know the story?
3: Sure. But no speaker just tells a funny story. Something has to remind him. Then the speaker says, that reminds me of a funny story.
0: Oh, Mr. Beamish is going to do something.
3: Yes. So I'll be able to say, that reminds me of a funny story.
0: Well, can't you say that reminds me of a funny story without Mr. Beamish?
3: I'm no liar, F.A.
0: All right. Now, when does Beamish come in?
3: When I give him a cue.
0: What cue?
3: When I say, Texaco dealers, Mr. Beamish...
4: Water! I must have water! Water!
0: What was that?
3: That was Mr. Beamish. He was reminding me. He thought it was his cue.
0: Now, wait a minute. Look, yelling water, that reminds you of a funny story?
3: Yes. Water reminds me of Pat and Mike in the desert.
0: Oh, all right. Now, something tells me anything can happen, and it probably will. Now, you wait here. I'll see if the Texaco convention is ready in Jacksonville.
1: You'd better rehearse your first line, Kenny.
3: Oh, that's a good idea, Porty. Friends, Romans, and Texaco dealers...
4: Water! I must have water! Water!
0: Will you keep that Beamish out of here?
3: I'm sorry, F.A. I accidentally gave Mr. Beamish his cue again.
0: Well, don't make a mistake and give Goodman his cue.
3: Oh, I'll be careful. Mr. Goodman's cue is north and south.
0: Quiet! Mr. Goodman, please.
2: I am hearing south, Goodman's cue.
1: They're waving from the control room, Mr. Allen.
0: That's all they ever do from the control room. Wave back at them.
1: All right. Yahoo!
0: Fine. Now the control room is throwing kisses.
5: Go ahead, Mr. Allen. Jacksonville is ready.
4: Quiet! We're on the air!
0: All right, Kenny. Let's have it.
3: Don't forget my demonstration, Porty.
1: I'm ready.
0: Quiet, please. To the Texaco Convention in Jacksonville, Florida, we here in the Texaco Star Theater send a message. Our speaker is the youngest member of our organization, Kenny Baker.
1: Yippee!
3: Thank you. Greetings, friends.
1: Wait a minute.
0: That's enough, Portland. After all, Kenny isn't speaking on the lease land bill.
3: Thank you, folks, for your riotous reception. On behalf of the Texaco Star Theater, I greet the Jacksonville Convention of Texaco Dealers. Texaco Dealers! Where's Beamish?
0: Never mind, Beamish. Go into your funny story.
3: But that's Mr. Beamish's cue. He's got to remind me.
0: Kenny, all of our dealers are waiting down there in Florida. They'll be hopping mad.
1: Yes, Kenny. You're liable to start trouble between the north and south.
4: Quiet!
0: Put that stick down, Maestro.
2: But again, I'm hearing south. Goodman's cue.
0: It was a mistake, the whole thing. Now, go ahead, Kenny.
3: But I can't tell my funny story until Mr. Beamish reminds me.
0: Well, Mr. Beamish isn't here. Oh, we'll get something else to remind you. Sound man.
5: Yeah, Mr. Allen.
0: Look, on the Q Jacksonville Convention, let's have the siren and bell. You know, like the program opens.
5: Jacksonville Convention, yeah, yeah.
3: But how will that remind me, F.A.?
0: It's simple, Kenny. The siren and bell will remind you of Fire Chief, you see? Fire Chief will remind you of fire. Fire will remind you of water.
3: Oh, I get it. And water will remind me of Pat and Mike in the desert.
0: Yes.
3: Oh.
0: We'll remind you the hard way. And now, at long last, members of the convention, I give you Kenny Baker.
1: Yippee! Yay!
3: Thank you. On behalf of the Texaco Star Theater, I greet the Jacksonville Convention.
0: Go ahead, Kenny. That reminds you.
3: Okay. Well, that reminds me of a funny story. You Texaco dealers...
5: Water! Sorry I was late, Baker. Water!
0: Again with the Beamish. Go ahead, Kenny.
3: I can't, F.A.
0: Kenny, you've been reminded twice.
3: You overdid it, F.A. Now I forgot my story.
0: Oh.
1: It's about Pat and that other man in the desert, Kenny.
3: Oh, Pat and Mike. That's right.
0: Never mind the cast of characters. Get on with the story.
3: Pat and Mike were in the desert.
0: Yes.
3: They were dying of thirst.
0: Yes.
3: They only had one orange between them.
0: Uh-huh.
3: Just one little tambourine.
0: That's tangerine.
3: Uh-oh.
0: What's the matter?
3: I just remembered. The Texaco Convention's in Florida.
0: So?
3: This is a California orange.
0: Oh, what's the difference? Kenny, we only have 30 seconds before Jacksonville tunes us out. Now, please finish your story.
3: But a California orange,
0: make it a Florida orange. The Jacksonville Convention. No, sound man, no.
3: You shouldn't have said convention, F.A. The Texaco dealers are...
5: Water!
0: Kenny! Kenny, just say goodbye to the dealers down south.
5: Quiet, everybody, quiet.
3: And Pat and Mike were in the desert all...
0: Kenny, don't bother with your story. The convention has probably started north in a body looking for all of us by now. There's only one way you can redeem yourself, Kenny. You'd better sing your song right away. What is it?
3: I Hear a Rhapsody.
0: I Hear a Rhapsody, Mr. Goodman. And it shouldn't sound like Dixie.

0: It's a pleasure to hear the rhapsody after all of that Dixie. And here's here's Larry Elliott to talk about, well, what are you going to talk about tonight, Larry?
1: Oh, about 9/16 of a second, Fred.
0: 9/16 of a second? Why, that'll be about the shortest commercial ever put on the air. Pardon me, I'm going to call Ripley.
1: Oh, no, Ripley. It's not a commercial, Fred. Oh, 9/16 of a second is the average reaction time for an automobile driver.
0: Reaction time? What's that?
1: Well, that's the time it takes your foot to begin moving when you decide to press the brake or the gas. Scientific tests have proven that the time varies with different drivers, from 1/8 of a second up to 1 full second, with the average 9/16.
0: 9/16 of a second. You know that's faster than the Warner Brothers can say Edward G. Robinson?
1: Yes. Yes, and it goes to show how many of your actions in driving a car are instinctive, done in a flash, without time to think. And when your car responds to those instant demands with quick, flexible power, then you're enjoying driving at its best. Sky Chief Texaco's different premium gasoline gives you that kind of driving enjoyment, consistently. You can be idling along with the sound of your motor scarcely a whisper, but you know that there under your foot is any sudden burst of speed you may need to pass a car or climb a hill. And with a clear road ahead, let her zoom and fly the highway with Sky Chief, your Texaco dealer's luxury gasoline for those who want the best.
0: And now, ladies and gentlemen, the Texaco Workshop players. Tonight, they salute the kiddies of America and present the story of Little Red Riding Hood from the fairy tale of the same name. Music, Professor. Once upon a time, kiddies, there lived in a certain village a little country girl. Everybody called her Little Red Riding Hood. Little Red Riding Hood.
2: Red Riding Hood. Baloney!
0: Quiet. Quiet, please. Pipe down.
2: Pipe down yourself, Picklepuss.
0: Excuse me, folks. A fresh kid in the front row who obviously knows me. Come on. Just a minute, you. Come up on the stage here, Brad.
2: Okay, I'll come up, jerk.
0: Now... High school boy. Now listen, you digest Dracula. What's the big idea of heckling me as I'm starting this fairy tale?
2: Oh, who wants to hear fairy stories?
0: Why, Little Red Riding Hood has been charming kiddies for generations.
2: Yeah, well, she's passé today. Mother Goose is washed up, too.
0: Yeah?
2: Kids today are hep, chum.
0: What kind of kids are hep, are they? What kind of programs do you kids want, Sonny?
2: Action stuff, like gangbusters. Fuck Rogers. You gotta give us kids something up to date or we won't listen.
0: Now listen, cub. We have rehearsed Little Red Riding Hood for tonight.
2: Well, that's your hard luck, Alan. I'm going home.
0: Hey, wait a minute. Just a minute, Buster. I've got an idea. Now suppose we present Little Red Riding Hood the way it might be done on some of those other programs.
2: How do you mean?
0: Well, you sit down, Chubby, and we'll show you... we'll show you how Little Red Riding Hood might sound served up in gangbuster style.

0: Gangbusters present Little Red Riding Hood. Or, when Granny woke up in the wolf's stomach, she knew it was an inside job.
1: The scene, the forest hideout of Granny the Gunmaw. Granny is the lovable old fence and front woman for a notorious kidnapping gang. As our scene opens, Granny is knitting a blindfold for the gang's next kidnap victim. There is a knock at the door. Granny speaks.
2: Come in.
3: Brace, Granny. Get him up. This is a stick-up.
2: Willie the Wolf.
3: Yeah, Willie the Wolf. I need dough, Granny. Come across.
2: Oh, yeah?
3: Yeah.
2: Oh, yeah?
3: Yeah.
2: Oh, yeah? Yeah.
3: Hey, we ain't getting no place, Granny. Take this.
2: No, no.
3: Now to get that dough out of Granny's gaiter.
2: Stick him up, Willie the Wolf.
3: Little Red Riding Hood.
2: Yes, take this, Wolf.
3: No.
2: Gosh, I killed the wolf and there's no reward. Alas, crime doesn't pay.
1: Well, there you are, son. How was that?
4: That's okay, Alan. But only for the kids that like that chops and robber stuff.
1: You don't like it?
4: Oh, no, not me. It's nothing but that real life. Give me something that's supernatural.
1: Really? What shows do you go for?
4: Well, personally, I like Mandrake the Magician and Superman.
1: Oh, you mean the Blood and Thunder programs with those kiddie clubs, secret codes, and free badges?
4: Yeah. Them shows where a kid can get suspense and cornflakes.
1: Suspense and cornflakes. You want them in that order, do you?
4: Yeah.
1: Well, all right. We'll show you how one installment of Little Red Riding Hood would sound done on a juvenile serial show.
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7: 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And now for our Superman adventure.
5: But first... A word about our new guaranteed imitation tin Superman badges for junior Supermen. We're all out of them.
6: And now for our Superman adventure.
5: You may remember, kiddies, Superman with his X-ray eyes has seen the wolf through the walls of Granny's cottage. We now find Superman opening the door of the cottage. Superman steps inside. Superman closes the door. This concludes tonight's adventure, kiddies. What will Superman do tomorrow? Tune in tomorrow and see if you can find out between commercials. Good night, kiddies. And don't forget Granny Pop.
7: And don't forget your Superman club.
6: And don't forget your Superman coat.
5: And don't forget your Superman bag.
6: And don't forget...
5: Oh, let's knock off, fellas.
8: Yeah. Let's finish that game of gin rummy.
5: Okay,
8: yeah.
5: But who's...
6: Hey, how about...
5: Oh, I forgot. Good night, kiddies.
1: Well, Bob, how did you like that action version of Little Red Riding Hood?
4: Well, it was okay, but there was no human interest in it.
1: No human interest? You mean the children go for those human interest programs, too?
4: Sure, especially we the people. Kids go crazy for that sob stuff.
1: They do? Kids do, huh? Well, look, we'll show you how Little Red Riding Hood might sound if she was presented on We the People.
5: We the People speak!
9: Tonight, we the people bring you a most unusual attraction. You are all familiar with the perennial fairy tale, Little Red Riding Hood. Tonight, at our microphone, we have the original Little Red Riding Hood and the original wolf who swallowed her original grandmother. Say hello to the folks, original Little Red Riding Hood. And how old are you now, Little Red Riding Hood?
2: I'm 108 years old.
9: And is this the original wolf?
2: Yes, Mr. Peter.
9: You've kept the wolf with you ever since he swallowed your granny?
2: Yes, I like to feel that granny is near me.
9: And now will the wolf say a few words?
2: If you kick him.
9: All right, I will. Thank you, wolf. Folks, that was the original wolf that swallowed Red Riding Hood's granny. Wasn't it, Red Riding Hood?
2: Yes, Mr. Heater.
9: And now, we, the people, has arranged to bring you greetings from the original granny who is still inside the wolf. Our CBS technician is now lowering a mic down into the wolf's stomach. The next voice you hear will be that of Little Red Riding Hood's granny, direct from the stomach of the wolf. Hello, granny. Do you hear me, Granny?
10: Yes.
9: After spending 100 years in a wolf's stomach, Granny, have you a message for our radio audience?
10: Yes. Let me out. Let me out of here.
9: We've got people. See.
1: There you are, son. You see, Red Riding Hood can make good in radio, no matter how she's presented.
4: Well, yeah, she's okay in a lowbrow sort of way.
1: Well, I don't get it.
4: But how about some kids that went for high-class music?
1: High-class music? I'll show you how Little Red Riding Hood might sound in grand opera.

0: had bolted Granny for a snack.
1: For a snack.
0: And all the things that radio hawks could

0: son, how was that?
1: Oh, I'm sorry I started the whole thing.
0: You're sorry? How about me?
1: Well, I guess there's only one real way to enjoy Red Riding.
0: That's the way I started to do it in the first place. Now, you keep quiet, and I'll tell the story. Once upon a time, kiddies...

0: now, Larry Elliott for the defense.
1: The next 2 moments are devoted to the entire petroleum industry by the Texas Company. The preparedness of the petroleum industry is welcome news to every American today. But this preparedness didn't just happen. Behind this readiness to meet the emergency requirements of a sudden industrial speed-up, the great demands of our mechanized armies, our fleet, and aviation forces, is a story that goes back many, many years. A story of research, planning, and manufacture. Today, as a result of this long-range preparedness program, the petroleum industry is not only ready and willing, but also able to give all-out support to our country. Petroleum is a real defense industry.
0: Thank you, Larry, and thank you, ladies and gentlemen, for joining us tonight. This is Fred Allen saying good night for the more than 45,000 Texaco dealers from coast to coast and inviting you to stop in anytime. Remember, you're welcome.

0: aftershave with After Effects.
1: Will you have a polo, dear Liza, will you have a polo, dear Liza, polo?
2: How very kind of you, dear Henry, I most certainly will. I'll have three or four or maybe more.
1: But you take the old tube.
2: Because they happen to be my tube of polo, dear Henry. Have one.
3: You know, some marmalades get some of their tang from added flavouring. While Robertson's Golden Shred gets all of its tang from Seville oranges. What would you rather have for breakfast?
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0: present Arthur Lowe, John LeMessurier, and Clive Dunn in Dad's Army. Boots, Boots, Boots, featuring John Lorre, Arnold Ridley, and Ian Lavender, with this week's guest, Eric Chitter. Here is the news, and this is John Snagg reading it. With hostilities continuing on an ever-widening front, more and more of our gallant young men answer their country's call to fight in strange and foreign lands. But as they leave these shores, they do so secure in the knowledge that the defense of their homes and loved ones is in the capable hands of the men of Britain's Home Guard. At the church hall at Warmington-on-Sea, Captain Mannering is addressing the local platoon.
1: And so, to sum up, whatever mode of transport we use, be it bicycles, Jones's van, or other forms of vehicular transport, in the end, it all boils down to one thing. The three Fs. Fast feet, functional feet, and last but not least, fit feet. Soldier without his feet is useless. Therefore, during the next few weeks, we are going to concentrate on getting our feet fighting fit. Now, I've managed to get hold of two diagrams on feet, issued by the Royal Army Medical Corps, and if you'll just hold this one, Wilson.
2: Right, sir.
1: While I describe my diagram. Now, this is what a healthy foot should look like. Here is the first metatarsal.
3: Mr. Speak, sir?
1: Yeah.
3: I am not as other men, sir. My feet are different to that chart.
4: How different? Are they webbed?
1: Yeah, all right, Fraser. How do you mean different, Jones?
3: Well, sir, that bit you're pointing to, sir, attached to the top of the foot.
1: The first metatarsal, you mean?
3: Yes, sir. Well, sir, I have not got a master tarsal. Like you called, I've got a big toe.
1: Metatarsal is the medical term for toe, Jones.
3: Oh, thank you very much, sir.
1: So there you have it. First metatarsal, second metatarsal, third metatarsal, fourth metatarsal, and last but not least, the little piggy who went wee, wee, wee, wee, wee all the way over. Double do, Pike.
5: Well, that's what my mum calls it when she cuts my toenail.
1: Does she indeed? So, there we have a picture of the perfect foot encased in the ideal boot. You see, there's plenty of room for the feet. No cramping or pinching. Now, in contrast, I'm going to let you see something rather nasty. Right, Wilson, show them your foot.
6: I beg your pardon, sir?
1: Unroll your foot.
6: Well, look here, I don't quite...
1: The diagram, Sergeant. You're holding it.
6: Oh, I see. I'm so sorry. I see. Yes.
1: Now, you see, on Sergeant Wilson's diagram, you see what can happen to a foot in a badly fitting shoe. The toes are pinched, cramped, covered with corns and bunions. Not a pretty sight. Now, men, the first thing I want to do is to inspect all of you to see that your boots are fitting properly. Now then, Pike.
5: Sir?
1: Show me your foot.
5: Are my metatarsals all right, sir?
1: Yes. They're very good, Pike. Very good. Ah, Gottrip. Lift your foot up. Higher. Higher than that.
7: Well, I'm afraid it won't go any higher, sir.
1: Right. That's a very good fit, Godfrey. They'll take you 20 miles.
7: Thank you for your confidence, sir.
1: Now then, Fraser.
8: Here you are.
1: That boot feels a little tight to me, Fraser.
8: No. Fine, fine.
1: Lift up your gaiters.
8: Oh, is that necessary?
1: Do as you're ordered, Fraser.
8: There you are, then.
1: Good heavens. Why aren't you wearing any socks?
8: I never wear socks. A man from the Highlands has no need of such fancy frivolities. Up there, we never mollycoddle our extremities. And if anybody makes a crack about kilts, I'll strike them down where they stand.
1: Yes, hold on. Now, Jones.
3: No need to worry about my feet, sir. When I was in India, my feet were the talk of the cantonment. One day I was strolling nonchalantly through Peshawar. It's a town on the northwest frontier, you know, sir. By where the bazaar, I was on my way to the river. I spied a young native girl doing a bit of dobying. So I quickly whipped off my boots and socks to wash my feet, you understand, when suddenly the native woman started murmuring towards me. Shonda Bahara, Shonda Bahara, he said. Then I noticed something I hadn't noticed before. She was stripped to the waist, sir. They do a lot of that out there, so they keep stripping
1: yes,
3: to the waist.
1: Yes, all right, all right. Your feet certainly seem in very good condition.
3: Yes, sir, well, I bathe them in cold tea, you see, sir.
1: Cold tea?
3: Yes, sir, I learnt that in the Sudan. Always used to soak our feet in cold tea in the Sudan.
7: What a good idea. Indian or China?
1: Don't be insolent, Godfrey. Well, men, it's quite obvious to me that we've got to do a lot of work to bring our feet up to scratch. So starting next weekend, we're going to do a course of long route marches.
2: Oh, no! No!

0: Squad, stand at ease. Well done, men. Well done. That was 5 miles yesterday and 7 miles today. Now, on the command fallout, I want you to take your boots off and have your feet ready for inspection in 5 minutes. Fallout! Wilson, come in the office a moment.
1: Aye, sir, yes.
0: Pass me that chair, would you? Oh, that's better. Good to get the weight off one's feet.
2: Now then, Wilson, I brought you in here because...
1: Excuse me, sir. I wonder if I might be allowed to sit down as well.
0: Why? Don't you feel well?
1: Oh, no. I feel fine, sir. Perfectly fine. I mean, I'm a little tired, perhaps.
0: What's the matter? Haven't you been sleeping well lately?
1: Well, not for the last 2 or 3 hours.
0: Oh, well, sit down if you must.
1: No, thank you, sir. Thank you very much. Very thoughtful of you, sir.
0: Now, look here, Wilson.
1: Yes, sir.
0: You and I have a certain position to uphold in this platoon.
1: Yes, sir.
0: Now, I regard myself as a pretty shrewd judge of character.
1: Yes, well, sir, you always tell me, sir.
0: And I think over the years that we've been together, I've got to know your character pretty well.
1: Mm-hmm.
0: You're not the brash, extrovert type who's always bawling and shouting about. You handle the men in a quiet, subtle way.
1: Thank you, sir.
0: I also know that you're a very shy, sensitive man, Wilson. Therefore, I make a point of never doing anything to embarrass you or to show you up in front of the platoon.
1: Well, thank you, sir.
0: And that's why I didn't ask you to have your feet inspected with the rest of the platoon.
1: Oh, well, that's very kind of you, sir.
0: So, before we go into the hall to inspect the men's feet, I'll inspect yours in here in private.
1: Oh, really, sir, there's no need to inspect my feet. I mean, they're perfectly all right.
0: No doubt they are. But I must make sure. Take your boots off. Well, come on, Wilson. It's only me.
1: Must I, sir?
0: Look, we can't have one rule for some and another rule for others.
1: I see. Well, in that case, sir, who's going to inspect your feet?
0: Yeah. Yes, well, I see your point, Wilson. Look, I tell you what. I'll show you mine if you'll show me yours.
3: You lot, get your boots off.
4: Oh, my feet ain't half sore, Mr. Fraser.
5: So are mine, son. You just have to put up with it.
6: Oh, I hope my sister's got a nice hot bustard bath ready for me to soak my feet in when I get home.
3: Come on, get a move on. Don't make such a fuss.
4: Well, just look at my feet, Mr. Jones, all swollen and nasty. My mum won't half be furious when she sees them.
3: Right, come on, all lie down on your backs with your feet face to the centre of the hall.
0: Are the men ready for inspection, Jones?
3: Yes, sir. All the feet are present and correct, sir.
7: Good.
3: Permission to speak, sir?
7: Yes.
3: I'd like to volunteer to be the first one to have his feet inspected.
0: Very well. Now, I'm going to test your reflexes by tapping the sole of your foot with my cane. Ready?
3: Yes, sir. Go ahead, sir. I can take it, sir.
0: Here we go, then. There.
3: Ooh! Wow! Oh!
0: I didn't hurt you, did I, Jones?
3: No, sir. I'd like it, sir. I'd like it.
0: Thank God for you. There.
6: Oh, it tickles. I've got a lot of sensitive feet, I'm afraid.
0: Pike?
8: Sir?
0: Pike. Why have you still got your socks on?
8: My mum says I mustn't take them off or I'll catch a cold.
0: Oh, gosh. Better see me after the parade. Right, Fraser. There.
5: Let me know when you're starting, sir.
0: I've just done it.
5: Fancy. Didn't you feel a thing? My feet have always been very tough, you see, sir, ever since I was a wee bairn on the Isle of Barra. I used to go barefoot.
0: Yes, very well. Well, by and large, men, your feet are not bad, but we've still got a lot of work to do. So from tomorrow, I intend to embark on an even more intensive foot-hardening course.
9: What?
0: Games of football, marching on the seashore, all in bare feet. Left, right, left, right, left, right, left, left, left, right, left.
1: Excuse me, sir. Excuse me. Do you think it's wise, sir? I mean, all this marching with bare feet.
0: Oh, it's all good for their souls, Wilson. You play on the words there.
1: Oh, I see.
0: So.
1: It's awfully good, sir. Very good indeed.
6: Ow! Come on, Jonesy!
5: Don't just stand there. Kick the ball, man.
3: All right, I'm coming.
0: Come on, Godfrey. Keep up with the play. That looked like a good game of barefoot soccer, Wilson, for toughening the toes.
1: Pardon me, sir. Or for breaking them.
0: Why do you always have to look on the gloomy side of things?
4: Mum?
1: What on earth's the matter, Frank?
4: Oh, Uncle Arthur. What are you doing here? I thought you'd gone home long ago.
1: Yes, well, never mind that now. Why did you scream like that?
4: I had a terrible nightmare, Uncle Arthur.
1: Oh.
4: I dreamt that my feet were all huge and swollen and horrible.
1: Well, there's nothing wrong with your feet, Frank. And do be quiet or you'll wake your mother.
4: Yes. Uncle Arthur?
1: Hmm?
4: Why are you wearing pyjamas?
1: Well, I missed my last bus, so I'm spending the night with on the sofa downstairs.
4: Oh, I'll see. Do you think it's all that running and marching in bare feet that's given me a nightmare?
1: Oh, well, it could be, Frank. Yes, it could be. Anyway, it's all over now, so just you go back to sleep.
4: Uncle Arthur?
1: Yes.
4: How is it you heard me from all the way downstairs and Mum didn't? A bedroom's only next door.
1: Yes, well, I'm a very light sleeper. You see?
4: Uncle Arthur?
1: Yes, Frank, what is it?
4: I've got an idea.
1: Oh, really?
4: Yeah, look, if Mr. Mannering's feet hurt, he wouldn't be able to take us on that route march, would he?
1: No. I suppose he wouldn't.
4: Well, why don't we buy another pair of boots exactly like Mr. Mannering's, only a bit smaller, and swap them over?
1: Well, what a wonderful idea. That's awfully clever of you, Frank.
4: Thank you.
1: Now, go on. You go back to sleep.
4: All right, then. Uncle Arthur.
1: Yes?
4: Good night.
1: Good night, Frank.
4: Uncle Arthur.
1: Oh, what is it now?
4: Can I have a glass of water, please?
1: Oh. Really, Frank?
4: Mum always gets me one. Shall I call her?
1: No. It's all right. It's quite all right. I'll get it.
4: Kitchen water, not bathroom water.
5: Man, well, look at that notice. Another route march on Sunday. 20 miles? Oh, this is ridiculous.
3: We'll never make it, Mr. Fraser. Kill us.
5: Oh, dear, I don't think I can take any more.
3: It's too much altogether.
5: We'll have to put a stop to it.
3: Can't you think of some way to get us out of it, Jock?
5: Well, as a matter of fact, now you mention it, I have got the germ of an idea.
3: Oh, I hope it's not catching.
5: All we've got to do, Jonesy, is to make Captain Mannering's feet so uncomfortable that he can't march very far.
3: How are we going to do that?
5: Well, what we could do is to buy another pair of boots exactly like Mr. Mannering's, only a wee bit smaller, and swap them over. Mind you, they're not going to be too expensive.
3: But he's bound to rumble it, Mr. Fraser.
5: Ah, no, he will not. If we go to the same shop where he always buys his boots, we'll just make the new pair look a wee bit worn. And he'll never know the difference.
1: That's awfully clever. Bet nobody else would think of an idea like that.
5: This is it. Sedgwick's Shoe Shop. Now, just leave the talking to me. And don't forget, Godfrey, when I give you the signal, say you feel faint and want a glass of water.
1: Yes, all right. A glass of water.
5: Right. Ready?
3: Yeah, ready, Mr. Fraser.
5: And we go, then.
7: Oh, good afternoon, gentlemen.
5: Good afternoon, Mr. Sedgwick. My friend, Mr. Jones, here, would like a pair of brown military boots.
7: Are you sure you don't want black boots? Brown boots are for officers only.
5: Ah, oh, well, he's going to be an officer. Aren't you, Jonesy?
3: Yes, I'm going to be an officer.
7: Ah. Well, they do say it's never too late. And what size?
3: Well, I think I'm going to be a big officer.
5: What size boots, man?
3: Oh, seven.
5: Captain Mannering always buys his boots here, doesn't he?
7: Oh, that's right.
5: He wants the same style as Captain Mannering has. Don't you, Jonesy?
3: Yes, I want the same style as Captain Mannering, yes.
7: Right, let me have a look.
5: Oh, by the way, how much are they?
7: 35 shillings a pair.
4: Jones,
5: That 7 shillings each will be ruined.
6: There you are.
3: Look, Mr. Godfrey's not well.
5: Can I have a glass of water, please?
6: Oh, yes, I'll go through to the back and get you one. Won't be a minute.
5: He's gone. Quick, Jones. We're going to change these over for smaller size than Mr. Mannering takes. One size smaller.
3: Right. What size does Mr. Mannering take?
5: He takes a... You know, I don't know. What size boots does Mr. Mannering take, Godfrey?
6: He takes 42 short in suits and 15 collar and shirts, but I don't know his shoe size.
5: Let me think now.

0: I think now. Now, as soon as Edward comes back with a glass of water, drink it quickly, Godfrey, and ask for another.
1: Oh, very well.
2: Well, there you are, sir. I'm sorry you're not feeling well.
3: Oh, thank you.
4: Do you think I might have another glass?
2: Oh, certainly. I'll get it for you.
5: Hey, Jonathan, you didn't ask him what size boots Mr. Mannering takes.
0: I didn't have time, man. Look, Godfrey, as soon as he gives her the glass of water, drink it down and ask for another one.
2: I don't think I can manage any more.
5: You're just at the force yourself.
0: While he's drinking the water, Jonesy, you ask what size boots Mr. Mannering takes.
2: Now, there you are. This time I brought you a jugful. That ought to keep you going.
3: Oh, thank you so much.
0: Wow. I think you can pour him some more. He's finished that glass.
2: My word, you do drink a lot.
0: Here, Mr. Cedric, let me help you to pour it. Oh, dear, oh, dear, oh, dear. I've spilt it all over the floor. I'm so sorry.
2: Oh, that's all right.
5: Oh, by the way, Mr. Cedric, what size boots does Mr. Mannering take?
2: Ah, now, Mr. Mannering's got a fairly small foot. He takes a 7.
5: Oh, what a coincidence. That's the same size as me. I never realized that. I shall have to tell him when I see him.
0: You want some more water, don't you, Mr. Godfrey?
2: Yes, well, hold your glass steady, Mr. Godfrey, and I'll fill it up.
4: I think I've had enough, thank you.
0: Jonesy, I think we're dicing with death, filling Godfrey up with so much water. Mr. Jones, I'm sure you would like a drink, would you not?
5: Oh, yes, I want a drink, yes. Of course, after all those years in the Sudan, I'll never get enough water, you see.
0: I had a terrible time in the Sudan, you know, a terrible time. You nearly died of thirst.
5: I nearly died of thirst in the Sudan, you know.
0: They've drunk a whole jug of water. And I didn't have any. All this drinking has made me thirsty. Could you go and get me some, Mr. Sedgwick?
2: All right. I shan't be a minute.
0: Good.
4: Now, quick, Jones. Get over to the shelves. We want a size 6.
5: Yes, size 6. Don't panic. Don't panic. Size 6. Go on. I can't find any. I don't think there are any 6s.
4: Catch them. Must be someone.
5: Oh, wait a minute. I cut it.
4: Well done.
0: There must be the only pair in the shop. Right. Now, put your pair of 7s in this 6 box. That's it. Quick, Cedric's coming back. Hide them under the counter, and we'll pick this pair of 6s.
2: I've got you some... Oh, dear, what's happened? What's all this mess?
0: We saw a mouse.
5: Yes. Yes, it was mostly a mouse, yes.
0: All right, we'll take this pair.
2: Well, doesn't he want to try them on?
5: Do I want to try them on?
0: No. He doesn't like to show his feet. He's sensitive about his toes.
2: What's wrong with them?
0: He had his toes tortured in the Sudan, didn't he?
5: That's right, yes. Them whirling dervishes, they tortured my toes terribly there. Terrible toe torturers they were, yes.
0: That's right. Right, Jonesy, pay the man.
5: Oh, yes, there you are, Mr. Cedric. There's £1. £1.10, and there we are. There's 5 shillings.
2: Oh, thank you.
4: May I be excused?
0: No, come on.
2: That's funny. I've never seen mice in here before. Oh, well, I'd better put these boxes back straight. There we are. Yes, that's the shelves. All neat and tidy again. Fancy grown men being frightened of a mouse. Good afternoon, gentlemen.
6: Good afternoon, Mr. Sedgwick. I'd like a pair of brown boots for this young man here.
2: Brown, eh? Is he going to be an officer as well?
6: What?
2: Well, the only officers are allowed to wear brown boots, you know.
6: Oh, are they? Yes, yes, of course. I mean, yes. Yes, he's going to be an officer. Aren't you, Frank?
7: What? Oh, yes. Yes, I expect so.
2: He's a bit young for an officer.
6: Yes, well, he's awfully keen.
2: I bet you're a proud father.
6: I don't quite follow you.
2: Well, your son becoming an officer.
6: Yeah, well, he's not. He's not my son.
2: Now, that's funny. I could have sworn...
6: Would you mind showing us the boots, please?
2: Oh, yes, I'm so sorry.
6: Thank you.
2: What size does the young man take?
7: Oh, 9s, please.
2: 9s. Now, let me see.
7: I want the same sort that Mr. Mannering always has.
2: Oh, doesn't everybody? Now, here we are. Size 9.
6: Oh, dear, dear.

0: Yeah, that was awful. I read him. I said, Oh, that's better.
1: Will one glass be sufficient? One glass of water. You're feeling faint, aren't you?
0: That is awful. Awfully clever of you. How did you guess?
1: I'll get it. Won't be a minute.
0: All right. Quick, Frank.
2: Yes?
0: Now, change these for a six.
2: Right. Hang on. But I can't find a six.
0: Yes, well, use the ladder and try the shelves higher up. I'll look down here.
2: All right. Hang on. Sevens, eights, no, twelves. I don't think there are any sixes.
0: Well, there must be. Get higher up, then.
2: Look, Mum will be furious with you making me do this.
3: Come on.
2: You know I can't stand heights. I'll get terrible verdigris.
0: All right. Then. Come down now. I found a box of sixes. Oh, dear, oh dear. They were hidden under the counter.
1: There we are. Oh, good heavens, what's happened?
0: What did we do? We saw a mouse.
1: Yes, I thought perhaps you might. That's why I brought the cat back with me.
4: I've got to say, Mr. Fraser, good job Mr. Manry's wife makes him sleep with her in the air raid shelter every night. Makes it easy for you to change the boots over.
5: What do you mean easy? I nearly decapitated myself getting through that low door.
1: You know, I'd never met Mrs. Mannering before.
4: That's funny you should mention that, neither have I. What does she look like?
5: Well, she was sleeping on the top bunk. It was very pitch dark. I could only see her outline. She's a very big woman.
4: Big, eh?
5: Aye, you know, sort of big.
6: I think it's very carish to talk about a lady like that.
5: The funny thing is, just as I was leaving, I nearly bumped into Sergeant Wilson. Luckily, he didn't see me.
4: I thought he always used Mrs. Pike's shelter.
7: Hello, Uncle Arthur.
0: Hello, Frank.
2: Did you manage to get the boots changed over?
0: No. Just keep your voice down. We don't want everyone to hear.
2: Well, did you?
0: Yes.
2: Hey, I've never seen Mrs. Mannering. What's she like?
0: Well, it was so dark, I hardly saw anything.
2: Well, you must have seen something.
0: What? Well, she was rather big, I suppose.
2: Oh.
0: It was rather odd, because just as I got there, I could have sworn I saw Fraser leaving.
2: Mr. Fraser?
0: Yes.
2: Oh, perhaps he'd been round there on business. He likes to work at night.
0: On business?
2: Well, you know, measuring. Look, if Mrs. Mannering goes all of a sudden, he's going to need a lot of extra wood.
0: Don't be ridiculous, Frank.
8: Morning, men.
9: Morning.
8: Fall the men in, Sergeant.
10: Aye, sir.
8: I'm going off to get the map for the route march.
10: All right, sir.
8: All right, pull in. Three ranks.
11: Hey, Georgie.
5: I give Mannering just half a mile before those boots start to hurt and he has to pack up. What do you think?
4: I think he'll manage longer than that. I'll give him a mile.
5: Oh, he'll never make a mile.
4: Well, I say he will.
5: Uh-huh. Would you care to take a wee wager?
4: All right, then.
5: Threepence.
4: Blimey, that's a wee wager.
8: Right, Sergeant. Bring the men to attention.
10: All right, sir. Turn attention!
8: Now, are we all ready? We've 20 miles to cover today.
5: 20 miles, did you say, sir?
8: That's right, Godfrey.
5: All in one stretch?
8: That is the general idea.
5: I hope you will allow for a few stopping off places.
4: Mr. Speaker?
8: Yes? Yeah.
4: What Mr. Godfrey's referring to, sir, is watering holes, sir. We used to have a lot of those in the Sudan, sir. Couldn't do without them, sir. We used to march from one watering hole to the next.
8: Yes, thank you very much, General. We'll have to see if and when the need arises.
4: It certainly will do that, sir.
8: Now, men, I know 20 miles is a long march, but if I can do it, so can you.
0: I mean, you're sure your feet are up to it, sir. Hmm?
8: Oh, yes. Never felt better. It was very thoughtful of you, Wilson.
4: Mr. Speaker, as long as you can keep going, we shall be right behind you, won't we, Mr. Fraser?
5: Well.
8: Excellent. Our platoon will move to the right in threes. Right. Turn. Platoon. Quick. Arch. Dip. Right. Dip.
2: I don't think we'll be marching far today, Mr. Fraser.
5: Don't you, son?
2: Oh, I shouldn't be telling you this, though. Uncle Arthur swapped Mr. Mannering's boots for a size 6.
5: What? So did I.
2: But you couldn't. We got the only pair in the shop. We had to look ever so hard. They were hidden under the counter.
5: Oh, no.
2: Something wrong?
5: You only took away a pair of 7s.
2: How do you know?
1: Because I put them there.
3: Oh, no.
7: Oh, now I know what Wilson was doing at Mannering's shelter. He was going to change the pair of sixes I just put there for a pair of sevens.
3: I think we're in for a long march after all.
8: Left, right, left. Left, right, left. That's the spirit, man. Only 20 miles to go. Let's step it out with a merry heart. Left, left, left, right, left.

0: In that episode of Dad's Army, based on the original television series by Jimmy Perry and David Croft, you heard Arthur Lowe as Captain Mannering, John LeMessurier as Sergeant Wilson, Clive Dunn, Corporal Jones, John Lorry, Private Fraser, Arnold Ridley, Private Godfrey, Ian Lavender, Private Pike, and Eric Chitty as Mr. Sedgwick. Boots, Boots, Boots was adapted for radio by Michael Knowles and Harold Snowd and produced by John Dias.
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Yes, ladies and gentlemen, Charlotte Greenwood is brought to you this Sunday and every Sunday at this time by the makers of Hallmark greeting cards to remind you that every time you want to remember someone, you'll find a Hallmark card that says just what you want to say the way you want to say it. So when you choose a card, look on the back for the three identifying words, a Hallmark card. Yes, don't forget, a Hallmark card will best express your perfect taste, your thoughtfulness. And here is our star, that lovable lady of stage, screen, and radio, Charlotte Greenwood.

0: y'all to the city of Lakeview and the home of the Bartons, where Charlotte's been having what might be called an elevating experience, raising the money to raise the three Barton children. But now, although Charlotte doesn't know it, Barbara Barton has a scheme to augment the family income. On this particular afternoon, we find Charlotte with Jack in the living room as Bobby bursts through the door.
1: Oh, boy, a big can outside today.
2: Hey, Sprock, go easy on that door, will you?
3: Yes, Robert, be a little more quiet, son.
1: I'm sorry, Aunt Charlotte. I forgot.
3: Jack's doing his arithmetic lesson.
2: Arithmetic? That's kid stuff. This is algebra. I'm trying to find the missing quantity, X.
3: Goodness, haven't they found that yet? They were looking for that when I went to school.
1: Huh? I know where to find X. It comes right before Y.
2: Oh, this is a different kind of X. Now, dry up, will you?
3: Now, Jack, Robert is only trying to be helpful.
2: Well, how can he be helpful? This problem is very intricate. You have to know algebra and geometry.
1: What's geometry?
3: It teaches you all the angles so you can go round in the best circles.
1: Huh? My dog Flash goes around in circles.
2: Flash?
1: Well, he does. Whenever he chases his tail.
3: One of these days, he's going to meet his end.
2: I suppose Flash could help me with this problem, too. Or maybe his fleas could help.
3: Well, fleas are very mathematical.
2: Hmm?
3: They add to his annoyance, subtract from his comfort, divide his attention, and multiply like everything.
1: I'm good at adding and subtracting, Aunt Charlotte.
3: Are you, dear?
2: Oh, yeah? Well, let's see you do this problem. Farmer A has 10 head of cows, which is twice as many as Farmer B. How many head are there?
1: One head to each cow.
2: You see? You can't even do the simplest problem in the book. Now, let me show you how I do it. First, you let X stand for the cows.
3: Then you let the cows stand for the farmer.
2: Aunt Charlotte, the cows can't stand for the farmer.
3: Well, they'd better. He's going to have an awful time milking them sitting down.
2: Oh, a lot of help a man gets around this place.
1: In our school, we don't figure with cows. We use apples.
3: Much handier, and it doesn't take any points.
2: No, I give up. I'm going into the other room where I can concentrate.
3: Wait, Jack. Maybe I can help you. What are you working on?
2: Oh, you wouldn't understand it, Aunt Charlotte. What's a woman know about problems?
3: Don't be ridiculous. If there weren't any women, there wouldn't be any problems.
2: Oh, Aunt Charlotte, you're like all the rest of the women. When it comes to solving a real problem, you haven't got a leg to stand on.
3: I haven't got a leg to stand on?
2: Okay, you asked for it. Now, here's the problem. It says a spherical life buoy has an inside diameter of 36 inches. Compute the air pressure inside it.
1: There's a life buoy out there in it?
2: Well, sure. What do you think buoys you up?
3: Why, Robert, you know that. It's what I say to you and Jack in the morning. Buoys you up?
2: Oh, I should have known better than to expect any help. Goodbye.
3: Oh, just a second, Jack. About that problem, if I remember correctly, the formula you want is 4 pi r squared times the air pressure per square inch.
2: Huh? Hey, wait. Oh, that's right. Oh, gee, Aunt Charlotte, when you stop kidding, you're pretty hip. Let's see now. 4 pi r squared.
1: Pi r squared. That doesn't sound right.
4: Hello, everybody.
2: Oh, hiya, Babs.
1: You don't say pi r squared.
3: I thought you were going to a class meeting after school, Barbara.
1: Pi is square.
4: I did, Aunt Charlotte. It's over.
3: Well, it can't be as late as that. Well, look at that. It's 5 o'clock.
1: Besides, pies aren't square. They're round.
3: Robert, are you hinting that you'd like a pie for dinner?
1: Oh, boy. Would you make one of those lemon ones, Aunt Charlotte? And could I lick the ball?
3: Sometimes I think a boy is nothing but an appetite with a skin on it. All right, come on, Robert. Let Jack figure out his pie, and we'll see about getting a pie into your figure.
4: Oh, Jack, keep this quiet, but Senator Blair is going to appoint a secretary. And Lakeview, being his hometown, is going to pick somebody from right here. Isn't it wonderful?
2: Well, what's wonderful about it?
4: Well, just think of all the important and interesting people I'll meet in Washington. Officers and diplomats and everybody.
2: Did you say you're me?
4: Yes, after I get the job. I just sent in my application day before yesterday. I wasn't going to tell anybody about it yet, but...
2: Oh, Babs, get back on the beam. You haven't got a chance.
4: I'd like to know why not.
2: Well, the senator doesn't even know who you are. Now, if you'd left it to me, I could have fixed it for you.
4: Oh, you. What could you do about it?
2: Oh, not a thing. Just put it over for you, that's all.
4: Oh, sure. How?
2: Oh, I happen to have a few angles, but of course, if you're not interested...
4: Oh, don't be so hinty. How?
2: Well, look, did you ever stop to think that the dispatch always supports Senator Blair?
4: Huh?
2: And that Aunt Charlotte's friend, Mr. Anderson, has just been made managing editor?
4: Oh!
2: Sure. Just a word from Mr. Anderson and the job's yours.
4: Thanks, Jack. I'll call him.
2: No. Now, let me take care of this, will you? Mr. Anderson and Judge Cronin are coming here for dinner tomorrow night. I'll talk to them. Why, you're as good as in Washington right now.
4: All right. But you don't need to shout at the top of your voice.
2: Who's shouting? I'll keep it quiet.
3: Did you get the answer, Jack?
2: Well, how can I? Till I take it up with Mr. Anderson.
3: What's Mr. Anderson got to do with your problem?
2: Oh, problem. I thought you said
4: Washington.
2: I've got to take it up with Washington. I've got two problems.
3: Well, what is all this?
2: Aunt Charlotte, could you give me a little help with the next one?
3: Well, probably very little help. What is it?
2: Well, it says here, an object immersed in water displaces its own volume. Well, what happens when a person gets into a bathtub?
3: Oh, that's easy. The doorbell rings.

0: Barbara, will you answer the door? That's probably Judge Cronin and Mr. Anderson.
1: All right, Aunt Charlotte. Oh, how do you do?
2: I came here to see Barbara Barton.
1: I'm Barbara Barton.
2: Oh, you are? And do you happen to know who I am?
1: Why, I don't believe I do, but won't you come in?
2: My name is West.
1: Miss West?
2: Yes. And for your information, I've been doing Senator Blair's secretarial work here in Lakeview for the last 7 years. And if you think...
0: Barbara, if that's the judge and Mr. Anderson...
3: Oh, I beg your pardon. I didn't know you were expecting a friend.
2: I'm not a friend. My name is Reva West. I know my duty, and I came here to put Miss Barton in her place.
3: My, you sound like a second lieutenant. Barbara, what is all this?
1: Well, Aunt Charlotte, I don't know what she's talking about.
2: You certainly do. You wrote a letter to Senator Blair, didn't you?
3: What letter, Barbara?
1: Well, I merely heard that Senator Blair was going to hire a secretary for his Washington office, and I sent in an application, that's all.
2: That's enough, because that job is mine. I've been doing the senator's work here in Lakeview for years, and if anybody goes to Washington, it's going to be me.
3: Well, I'm sure Barbara had no intention of trying to take your job.
2: Just because she's young and attractive. That isn't going to get her anywhere.
3: But Miss Webb...
2: And that goes for you, too.
3: Yes, I know. It never did get me anywhere.
2: I can picture Miss Barton in Washington. She'd be wonderful. Wonderful.
3: Well.
1: Some nerve. Even if I didn't want the job, I'd get it now. I'd get it for spite.
3: Oh, now, dear, why get it for spite? After all, spite never did anything for you, nor anyone else.

0: Well, good night, Charlotte. It's been a marvelous evening.
1: Thank you, Mr. Anderson.
0: And a most delightful dinner.
1: Thank you, Judge. It's really quite an event when the bench loses the services of a jurist like you, Judge. So learned, so wise, and shall I say brilliant?
0: Yes, pray do.
1: A long life to you in your legal practice.
0: Oh, a long life. A long life. Did you read about that invention to prolong the life of one's clothes? It's a device that tears trousers.
1: But, Judge, what's the advantage of that?
0: Well, if one's trousers are torn badly enough, he'll never wear them out.
2: That was easy.
3: Well, wait till you hear about my invention.
2: What's that?
3: A cedar-lined griddle to keep the moths out of the flannel cakes.
1: Before you cook the hot cakes, toss a handful of Mexican jumping beans into the batter.
3: Mexican jumping beans?
1: Yes, yeah, so the cakes will flop over by themselves.
0: Oh, that's very comical, too.
4: Only, Miss Greenwood, they really wouldn't, you know.
1: Oh!
4: They wouldn't, Jeff. Oh, I know, but
3: Charlotte, I nearly forgot. Jack was talking to me this evening about that appointment for Barbara as Senator Blair's secretary.
1: Oh, yes, I know. She wants it very badly.
0: Why,
1: only...
0: you could be useful there, Anderson.
3: Well, certainly. The senator's here on a quick trip, and I'll phone him the first thing in the morning.
1: No, Mr. Anderson.
3: No?
1: No, I don't want Barbara to get the job.
0: But, Miss Greenwood, this is a splendid opportunity.
1: I realize that, but there are very good reasons why Barbara shouldn't take it.
3: Now, Charlotte, I think you're wrong.
0: Indeed, yes. I rarely agree with Anderson, but this time I must make an exception. Barbara should have that job.
1: Boys, you're both good friends.
0: Uh-huh.
1: I have the highest respect for the judgment of both of you.
0: Uh-huh.
1: Personally, I think you're both wonderful.
0: Ah.
1: But neither one of you has ever been an aunt.
3: Oh.
1: Good night, Mr. Anderson. You've always been so helpful.
3: Well, good night, Charlotte.
1: And good night, Judge Cronin. You're always so sweet.
2: Well, good night, Miss Greenwood.
1: Come back soon.
5: Hey, Aunt Charlotte, did I fix it?
1: Hmm? Fix what, Jack?
5: Well, gee whiz, didn't Mr. Anderson talk to you about that job for Barbara?
1: Oh, that. Yes, he said he could help her.
5: Oh, I know he could. I told Barbara to breeze.
1: Only I'm not letting him.
5: Not letting him? You mean Barbara isn't going to get the job?
1: I don't think it's the best thing.
5: Oh, but she's got to get that job. She's told everybody she's getting it, all the kids.
1: Barbara ought to know by now when you make a prediction, there's only one thing you can predict right, that you'll probably be wrong.
5: Oh, but Aunt Charlotte.
1: I'm sorry, Jack. Barbara simply doesn't deserve the job.
5: But why not? She's smart, she's got a good personality, and, well, she deserves it as much as anybody.
1: No, Jack, not nearly as much as Miss West.
5: Are you kidding? That zombie that came here and insulted Babs?
1: I'll admit Miss West was rather disagreeable, but we have to be fair.
5: Sure be fair. But how about being fair to Barbara?
1: I am, Jack.
5: Well, you certainly show it in a funny way, taking sides against her, letting that West character have the laugh on her. You're going to have a tough time making Babs believe you're fair.
1: I can only do what I believe is right, and if it turns out wrong, I'll admit it in all honesty.
5: Honesty? What good's that going to do after Barbara's lost out? Don't give me that corny stuff that honesty is the best policy.
1: Son, honesty is the only policy, and if that's corn, let's have more of it.
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0: And now to resume our story. It's 5 o'clock of the following evening, and in the living room of the Boston home.
1: Yes, who is it?
2: Me, Miss Greenwood. Junior. Come in, Junior. I bring you that list of stuff we need for the lunchroom, and here's a letter for Barbara.
1: Oh, thanks, Junior. I'll give it to her.
2: Yeah. They say this fire feels good. Turned kind of cold again, and just when it looked like spring was coming.
1: Mm-hmm. I guess even spring has to wait for a reservation.
2: And yet I passed Barbara and Janet Gregory out there in the yard, and neither one of them wearing a coat. I declare, I don't see what keeps girls from freezing.
1: Junior, you're not supposed to see.
2: Huh? Oh, yeah, you carve me, Miss Greenwood. You carve me.
1: Oh, Junior, I wish I had your gift of repartee.
2: Eh? What's repartee?
1: It's a clever comeback that tomorrow you wish you'd thought of today.
2: Oh, you mean I can sort of flip a quip?
1: Mm-hmm.
2: Yeah, well, being as how it's you, I'll let you in on a secret. Wait a second, I'll get out of my pocket here.
1: Well, what is it?
2: It's a book. The handy reference to 1,000 fascinating facts and witty wise saw, so you can be the life of the party and envy of your friends. Encyclopedia.
1: And you get your jokes out of that book?
2: Yes, but you keep it under your hat. All you have to do is look up the words. I'll be glad to lend it to you.
1: You would?
2: Would. Here it is, page 79. The wood that's most in use is poplar. That's why it's so popular.
1: I always thought people made wood jokes right out of their own heads.
2: No, it's all here. It's all here in the book, plain as day.
1: Whip!
2: Day. There's another one. Page 26, day. Why is a man's birthday never on the calendar? Because he usually takes the day off.
1: Well, that's nothing. On a woman's birthday, she usually takes years off.
2: Yes.
1: Oh, but, Junior, you know, your book fascinates me.
2: Fascinates? Oh, there's a dandy. Fascinate. Wait a minute now. Page 31, fascinate. Yes, here it is. I've got 9 buttons on the vest, but only fashion 8.
1: Hello, Barbara. Here's a letter.
3: Thank you.
2: I'd better be ankling along. Here's the encyclopedia, I think, but don't say anything.
1: I can positively assure you, Junior, it'll be a closed book.
2: Well, good night, Junior.
1: Good night, Junior. Oh, that man. Who's the letter from, Barbara?
3: Not that you care, but it's from the senator, turning down my application.
1: But I do care, darling. I don't like to see you feel bad.
3: How do you imagine I'd feel? I wanted that appointment more than I ever wanted anything. Naturally, I'd be disappointed.
1: Barbara, there are two kinds of disappointment. Not getting what you want and getting it. And sometimes the last one is the worst.
3: Oh, then I suppose it's wrong to have ambition.
1: No, but ambition needs equipment to make it work.
3: Equipment?
1: Knowledge and training. Ambition is like lightning. With the right implements, it can be controlled and directed and made useful. Without them, it's only a brilliant flash of light that burns itself out.
3: Yes, I know. You'd rather see Miss West get the job.
1: Barbara, do you know anything about Miss West?
3: No.
1: I do. I took the trouble to find out. She's worked hard for that appointment, and all you've done is want it. Merely wanting something isn't enough. You've got to earn it.
3: I'm not interested in Miss West.
1: She's taken care of Senator Blair's office here in Lakeview for 7 years.
3: Oh, naturally, I'm not as smart as she is.
1: Of course you are, but you're not as well trained. After you've finished high school...
3: We needn't discuss it any longer. It's very plain you're on her side.
1: Oh, but darling, I'm not. I'm on your side. I don't want to see you fail simply because you haven't a proper experience.
3: There are other ways of learning things besides experience.
1: But not as thoroughly. A person will learn more in 2 minutes by actual contact with the business end of a bumblebee than any book could make him believe in 2 years.
3: Maybe you feel like joking about it. I don't.
1: Now, darling, it isn't as serious as all this. Come on now, let's forget it, shall we? And for all Mr. Anderson's influence, I doubt if the senator would have actually hired you.
3: Aunt Charlotte, Jack told me you said if you were wrong, you'd admit it.
1: Mm-hmm.
3: Well, you can admit it right now.
1: Hmm? What do you mean, dear?
3: Before I got this letter, this morning, in fact, I went to see Senator Blair. And I'm starting to work for him tomorrow morning.

0: Senator Blair's office. This is his secretary, Miss Barton. The senator will be in this afternoon. I know he'd be glad to talk to you. Oh, dear. Senator Blair's office? Oh, yes, the Chamber of Commerce. Forgot you were waiting. Yes, the senator will be able to speak at your Wednesday luncheon. Hello? Oh, long distance? Who? Mr. Oliver of the Federal Reserve Bank? I'll hold on.
1: Hello, Barbara. Well, now, there's an unusual sight. A woman actually listening.
0: I'm waiting for someone to come on the line. I'm about to have a discussion with the Federal Reserve Bank.
1: Well, I've heard money talks, but the only thing it ever said to me is goodbye.
0: I'm waiting for Mr. Oliver, Aunt Charlotte. I didn't expect you to drop in.
1: Child, a woman with my figure never drops in. She slides in and folds up. How are things?
0: Very busy. I've handled some very important matters this morning. Oh, hello? Oh, hello, Mr. Oliver. Yes, I'm sure I can help you. Oh, when does the senator return to Washington? On Friday. Oh, is that all? Goodbye. Just the same, I have handled some important business this morning.
1: I'm sure you have, darling.
0: Oh, good morning.
2: Is this Senator Blair's new office?
0: That's right.
2: It's been all offensive. I would like to see Senator Blair.
0: Oh, the senator isn't in right now. What did you wish to see him about?
2: Well, you see, last July, my 5 years of pain ran into my hip.
0: I beg your pardon?
2: I say, last July, my years of pain ran into my yeep.
0: Yeep?
2: No, yeep. Yeep, yeep, I hear me.
3: Mr. Hansen's telling you, dear, that last July his Jersey cow was run into by a jeep. By Jiminy.
2: Yeah. And I would like to see Senator Blair.
0: But the senator can't do anything about your cow.
3: Haven't you any insurance, Mr. Hansen?
2: Yeah, I have fair insurance, but my ears, he was not burned. I have cyclone insurance, but my ears, he was not blown away. My ears,
3: yes,
2: been...
3: I know, was run into by a jeep. I mean, jeep. How about war risk insurance?
2: Yeah, I have...
0: Mr. Hansen, Senator Blair is a very busy man. I don't think he'd have time to bother about your cow.
2: Yeah, but...
0: I'm sure you understand.
2: Yeah, I understand.
0: Good morning, Mr. Hansen.
2: Good morning.
0: Well, that's that. You know, don't you, Aunt Charlotte, besides talking to important people, the efficient secretary always keeps out pets.
3: Oh, she does? Now, I wonder if that's why I never get in.
0: I can just imagine the senator bothering about some farmer's cow. Oh, you're back early, Senator.
4: Only for a moment.
0: Oh, Senator Blair, my aunt, Charlotte Greenwood. She's from Hollywood.
4: Oh, yes, I know. I'm happy to make your acquaintance. I've heard of you very often, Mrs. Greenwood.
3: Thank you, Senator, but you haven't heard quite correctly. It isn't Mrs. Greenwood, it's Miss Greenwood.
4: Oh, well, I'm sorry.
3: You're sorry. Senator, may I have Barbara long enough to take her to lunch?
4: Why, I think that's going to be arranged. How did things go this morning, Miss Barton?
0: Oh, it's been very busy, but I think you'll find that I've handled everything satisfactorily.
4: I'm sure I will. Oh, you didn't forget to send for that report on the new Lakeshore Highway.
0: Oh, no, Senator Blair. Here it is.
4: Good. Well, then, I think you deserve a lunch. Wait a moment. This isn't the report I wanted.
0: Well, I asked for the Lakeshore Highway report.
4: But did you specify report 169B, as I told you?
0: Oh.
4: This isn't correct. I want to be satisfied on the gradient and the banking.
5: Mr. Patrick's satisfied to the highway at the turn the same time I do.
4: I'm sorry to be annoyed, Miss Greenwood, but this is very important.
0: But Senator, I was so busy and I assumed that the highway commission
4: Your
0: would send
4: job up... isn't to assume, it's to know. Well... All right, never mind. Go ahead and get your lunch.
3: Well, it won't be very long, Senator.
0: Oh, I almost forgot. There was a farmer here, a man named Olaf Hansen.
4: Yes?
0: He wanted to see you about a cow. It was all so silly that I got rid of him.
4: You did what?
0: I told him you couldn't bother. He wasn't important.
3: Now, wait a minute, Barbara. To a senator, everybody in the United States is important.
4: Ole Hansen is the head of the largest farm grange in this state. He's a very influential man, and you take it upon yourself to decide he isn't important.
0: But it was about a cow.
4: That's right. There was an accident on his farm last summer during army maneuvers. He has a claim against the government.
3: Senator Blair, Barbara simply made a mistake. That isn't so unusual. Anyone's likely to make a mistake.
4: Exactly. That's why I need an efficient secretary to keep me from making mistakes. Oh, but I'm afraid this job hasn't worked out, Miss Barton. We just consider that you're through.
3: Oh, you're only partly right, Senator. This job may be ended, but Barbara isn't through. She's only starting.

0: Hello.
1: Well, good evening, young man. This is the Barton residence, isn't it?
0: Yes, sir.
1: Is Miss Greenwood in? I'm Senator Blair.
0: Gee, are you a real senator?
1: Well, as real as they come.
0: From Washington?
1: That's right.
0: Gosh, never thought I'd see a senator.
1: Well...
0: But hey, why don't you wear your baseball suit?
1: What?
2: Robert! Who is it, dear? Oh, Senator Blair, come in.
1: Oh, thank you. I think perhaps I should have asked for Miss Barton, too.
2: Robert, run into the living room and tell Barbara, that's a dear.
0: Barbara!
1: I suspect I owe you an apology, Miss Greenwood, for losing my temper this morning.
2: Oh, that's all right. I lose mine, too, but I don't worry about it. Temper's one thing you can lose and still have.
3: Oh, good evening, Senator Blair.
1: Oh, good evening. I came here to thank you for the way you solved Hanson's difficulty. He's quite pleased about it.
3: Yeah. You mean about the yeep or jeep?
1: Yes, you're reminding him that his war risk insurance took care of the whole affair.
3: Oh, no, I didn't. That was Aunt Charlotte who thought of that.
2: Oh, sure. Lots of people have paid for war risk insurance, and they think it only covers military damage done by the enemy. But it covers damage accidentally done by our army, too, doesn't it, Senator?
1: You're absolutely right, Miss Greenwood. And Hanson was very happy. Oh, Miss Barton, if you'd care to come back after all, I did promise to keep you at least 2 weeks.
3: Thank you, Senator, but I guess I'm not quite ready for that kind
1: of
3: job.
1: Think it over, and if you change your mind, I have to be running along. Friends waiting for me in the car. Good night, Miss Greenwood.
2: Good night, Senator.
1: Miss Barton.
3: Good night. Oh, Aunt Charlotte, I've been such a conceited little upstart.
2: Oh, now, a little conceit never hurt anyone. And an upstart has to start up sometime.
3: But I just don't know anything.
2: Well, darling, you're really beginning to know when you know how much you don't know.
4: Aunt Charlotte.
2: Yes, Jack?
4: How do you find the area of a parallelepipedon?
2: Well, here's where I start proving how much I don't know.

0: Charlotte Greenwood will be back in a moment. 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
1: Friends, ask any serviceman who's been overseas, and he'll tell you that to the men and women over there, mail call means more than mess call. He'll tell you that even a little note or a card from you is the next best thing to being home with you. What an easy thing it is for us to do in comparison to what they do. So let's send those cheering messages often. They can spare many a heartache because they show we care. Until next Sunday, at the very same time, this is Charlotte Greenwood.

Charlotte Greenwood Show, written by Jack Hasty and Don Johnson, with John Brown, Charles Cantor, and Edward Ryan, who appears as the courtesy of 20th Century Fox, came to you from Hollywood. This is Wendell Niles speaking. 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

0: On your last trip, did you discover what the Earth people eat? They eat a great many of these. They peel them with their metal knives. Boil them for 20 of their minutes. Then they smash them all to bits. They are clearly the most primitive people.
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3: And now, in cooperation with police and federal law enforcement departments throughout the United States, the only national program that brings you authentic police case histories.
4: Tonight, the case of the horse race hijackers who found a bulletproof racket to rob Peter without paying Paul, but who learned too late that the law itself is bulletproof.
3: And now to gangbusters and facts that show the operation of our law enforcement officials in their war against the underworld. Gangbusters has asked John J. Sullivan, former chief of detectives and deputy police, to narrate by proxy tonight's case.
5: The inside facts in the case of the horse race hijackers.
3: Commissioner Sullivan, I know the gang you're going to tell us about tonight was one of the most troublesome the New York City police have run up against in recent years.
6: That's right, Don. Detectives in Brooklyn had a difficult time. And although they suspected numerous crimes were being committed by this gang, there was never so much as a complaint from a victim.
3: No complaints? That sounds odd. Suppose you tell us about it, Commissioner.
6: Well, Don, I think it'd be best to start last summer. On a side street in the busy Flatbush section of Brooklyn, there was a small delicatessen store. One morning, as the proprietor was about finished waiting on one customer, another man opened the door and walked in.
7: Hiya, Gus.
8: Oh.
9: Yeah, I'll be with you in a moment, Rico. Then I get through with the customer.
7: Yeah, take your time, Gus.
9: See, Mr. Beer, cheese, salt, anything else?
7: No, that's all right now.
9: 60 and 20 is 80 and 12 is 92.
7: Yeah,
9: 92. Oh, excuse me a minute.
7: Yes, go ahead.
9: Gus Delicatessen, Gus talking.
10: Hello, Gus, it's Mrs. Stanchek.
9: Oh, hold the phone a minute, Mrs. Stanchek. I got a customer.
10: Oh, okay, Gus.
7: Well, here's your door, mister.
9: 92 cents, right. So long, come again.
7: Yeah, I'll come again. Soon.
9: Another minute, Rico.
7: Okay.
9: The customer on the phone.
7: I got plenty of time, Gus.
10: Look, Gus, I'll tell you what I want.
9: Yeah?
10: Give me 2 to win and 2 to show on Pelican in the 4th at Jamaica.
9: Pelican 202. Yeah. Anything else, Mrs. Stentrick?
10: Yeah, throw in a $2 bet for me on the blue and gold entry in the 7th, will you?
9: I got it. Okay.
10: Right, I'll talk to you tomorrow, Gus.
9: Okay. Rico, better I should stick to the delicatessen business. Just taking bets on the ponies is getting down my nerves.
7: You're gonna complain, Gus. You get all the gravy and none of the risk.
9: None of the risk? All I can see is cops, cops. I thought even the customer just now was a cop. Every time that door opens, I get a feeling it's a law. The law is hot on us. I don't want no law.
7: So what? A little pinch, a little fine. You don't even have to pay that. We pay it for you. I tell you, you're riding a gravy train.
9: Yeah, maybe. But someday I'm going to wake up and find a skunk in the caboose.
7: All right, then quit. Who's stopping you?
9: Well, Rico, the money is easy, all right?
7: Now, what are you complaining in? Let's see your sheets.
9: I got them all ready for you. We had a good week, a lot of bets.
7: Yeah, it's not bad, Gus. Not bad. A boss will like this.
9: And here is the cash take.
7: You got your percentage out?
9: What next?
7: 20, 40, 50, 80.
9: Put it away, Rico. It's coming somebody.
7: Yeah.
9: Oh, it's him. That same fella. He's back. I told you, cops, Rico. What do
7: we... Quiet, Gus. Now, take a look at whatever you put in your pocket. You got no right to look at anything.
9: Please, gentlemen, my store...
7: Shut up, you. You're in enough trouble already.
9: Yeah.
7: Come on, hand it over.
11: You'll need a warrant, copper.
7: Copper? Do we look like cops?
11: Hey, what is this?
7: What's it look like? It's a heist. Get what's on him, pal.
11: Look, you guys, you're going to get in trouble.
12: Don't move, Rico.
9: Please, my...
7: That's enough out of you two.
12: Here we are, boss. All his collections.
7: Now, let's go.
12: What about the cash register?
9: Oh, no.
7: Forget it. It's not in our line.
12: Before...
7: Forget it.
12: Right.
7: Don't either of you move for 5 minutes. Remember. Come on.
8: Come on, boys.
9: Rigo, I quit. I got to quit. Ordinary hold-up men is bad enough, but hijackers means big trouble.
7: Shut up. And keep quiet about this, Gus, until I talk to the boss. If any mob thinks they can get away with hijacking us, they're nuts.
13: That incident, Don, in a Brooklyn delicatessen store whose proprietor had a sideline of taking bets on horse races, started off a series of events which together make tonight's case. Whenever one gang of criminals fights another, the job of the police is extremely difficult. Horse race betting away from the track is a crime and is carried on undercover by racketeers and gamblers. These big shots manage to keep themselves far away from the actual transaction of the bet, and thus can seldom be touched by law enforcement officers. When a situation such as this hijacking arises, naturally the racketeers will not report it to the police. They prefer to handle it in their own way, as you'll see. But the hijackers also had plans, and they were discussing them in a tavern a few hours after their first job.
14: Cahill, you still got to sell me. Maybe we were just lucky.
6: Well, you'll have to make up your mind, Luke. In or out. It was a cinch the way we handled that job in a delicatessen store this morning. We can repeat the same thing 100 times.
14: Yeah, but you know what I'm worried about. Those bookies are tough if they want to be. They got all kinds of muscle men. We can't go around knocking over their collectors without getting the big shots peeved.
6: Yeah, I'd let them get peeved. As long as we don't have cop trouble, I'm not excited.
14: Yeah, that's another thing. What makes you so sure the cops won't stick their nose in, huh?
6: Yeah, use your head, Luke. If you were taking bets on the horses, would you wonder the cops should some hijack your money or collectors? Nah, not in your life you wouldn't. The cops would throw you in a can sooner than look at you.
14: Okay, we'll try it until something better turns up.
6: What could be better? This is the safest pitch in the world. A few weeks' work, make us a rich bunch of boys. And without a beef to the law from the gamblers. That's all. Just a few weeks' work. Now let's get to it.
7: Now look, boss. Now could I help it? They got me tagged, that's all.
15: Once I can understand, Vigo, but getting hijacked 3 times in a month ain't fun anymore.
7: You talk like I was the only one getting took. They're knocking runners from every bookie in town.
10: Yeah, things are bad all over. Here's a glass of beer for you, Rigo.
7: Yeah, thanks.
15: You keep your nose out of this, Stella. Look, Rigo, I'm telling you once and for all, this has got to stop.
7: All right, then look, Ray, how about give me a little protection?
15: You're no baby. Stop packing a heater yourself.
7: Be reasonable, will you, Gray? There was 4 of them last time. Besides, I never used a gun before.
10: It's easy. Just be careful not to point it at people you like.
15: Go on, Rigo, scram.
7: Well, what are we going to do, Gray?
15: Go on, get those collections in.
7: Look, Gray.
15: Yeah?
7: You were kidding about me packing a gun, huh?
15: Yeah, forget it. Go on, collect it, though.
7: Sure, Gray, sure.
15: And be careful.
7: I'll check with you later.
15: Don't say it, Stella, don't say it.
10: Who said I was going to say something?
15: Well, you were thinking it. I'm in a spot to be in.
10: Oh, why don't you stop yapping and do something about it?
15: Yeah. Get me the police commissioner on the phone. I want to register a complaint.
10: Well, if I were you, I...
15: You're not me. But go ahead.
10: Okay. Look, there must be 12 bookmakers like you losing a bundle of dough every week.
15: So
10: why don't you all get together? You know, e pluribus unum.
15: With those chumps? Hey.
10: Well, didn't you ever hear of a trade association? Where all the competitors get together for the mutual benefit of the industry?
15: I hate to say so, Stella, but maybe you got an idea.
10: See? Mention the word mutual and already you're interested.
15: Yeah, maybe between us we can round up enough heat to scare those hijackers off. Yeah, think I'll call Burley and the Gimp. This is something they ought to be real glad to hear.
16: Detective Division, Lieutenant O'Rourke.
17: Hello, Lieutenant. Sergeant Martin.
16: Oh, yes, Sergeant.
17: I just picked up a piece of information.
16: Yes?
17: Seems our friend Gray and Burley and the Gimp, plus a few other big-shot bookies, had a meeting last night.
16: Well, that must be on the hijacking of their collectors.
17: I wouldn't be surprised. This guy told me they're going to take some action.
16: All right, I've been expecting it, Sergeant.
17: You know, I wish we could take some action.
16: No, I don't see how we can yet. We have no report that there have been robberies. Everything we know unofficially. When the time comes, we'll move in.
14: That guy has as much on him now as last time, Cagle.
7: We'll see in a minute.
14: Now, run his car into the curb, right? Hold on. Come on, let's take it, Kurt.
8: Come on, get out of there.
11: Hey, listen, you guys.
8: I want that dough. Come on, get out.
11: Hey, we go, will you?
14: Watch it, pal. Another car.
8: Yeah, I see it. Come on, back the car.
11: Gorilla, I'm going to shoot.
8: All right, give it back to him. Let's get out of here.
11: Yeah, right with you.
8: Let's go.
11: Yeah.
8: All right, straight ahead. And turn left.
13: So, Don, as the police had feared, open warfare broke out between the syndicate of racehorse bookmakers and the gangsters who were hijacking their collectors and messengers. Now, with or without a complaint from the victims, it was the job of the police to bring the situation to a head.
3: Now, back to gangbusters. You were telling us, Commissioner Sullivan, how strong-armed men employed by the horse race gambling syndicate and the bandits who were hijacking the gamblers' messengers engaged in a gun battle on a Brooklyn street.
13: That's right, Don. And within seconds after the shooting fray, members of both parties had fled the scene. Fortunately, no one was injured. By the time Lieutenant Frank O'Rourke, head of the squad of detectives assigned to investigate the rumored hijackings, arrived on the scene, a large crowd had gathered.
18: Coming through.
19: All right,
18: come on.
19: Back. Now, look, go on home, folks. There's nothing to see. It's all over. I said it's all over. Now, come on, break it up.
18: Sergeant.
19: Yeah, come in, Lieutenant. Get moving out of here.
18: All right. Oh, wow. All Brooklyn must be here, Lieutenant.
20: Any witness have a description of these men?
18: No. Nobody could say what any of them looked like. Most of the people on the sidewalk even thought the men in the second car might have been police officers. What do you make of it, Lieutenant?
20: Go out and pick up Gray. I want to talk to him.
18: Then you think the bookies gorillas jumped up the hijackers, huh?
20: Yeah, maybe. One thing I do know, I don't want anything like this to happen again.
18: All right, Lieutenant. I'll see if I can find Gray for you. I think I know where I can put my hand on him.
20: Good. When I get through with Gray, I think he'll be glad to help us find those hijackers.
14: Okay, Hill, I ditched the car.
8: What do you want, Luke? A medal?
14: What's eating you?
8: What do you think?
14: Oh, now, look, you're not going to let a couple of muscle men scare us off. We can take care of ourselves. We got a sweet thing.
8: We quit for a while.
14: Oh, now, look.
8: I thought you were the guy who had to be sold on this deal.
14: Yeah, but now that it's going, it's okay. I like it fine.
8: We still quit.
14: Oh, now, look, we figured this would happen sooner or later. All right, so it happened soon.
8: That's enough. We quit.
14: But nothing so sweet will come along for a second.
8: Forget it.
14: I just parked it at the curb over on Beverly Road. You know what? There were five slugs in the back. Those guys shoot straighter than I figured.
8: I know they can shoot straight. That's why we're laying off for a while. But we keep our eyes on those money runners. I've got an idea that if we relax, they relax. And as soon as the bookies take the gorillas off, we go back for more.
14: Oh. Well, why didn't you say so? That's the way to do it.
8: It's the only way to do it. Now go tell the boys what's cooking. I want them to stay around where I can get in touch.
21: And in the fourth race, a change of jockeys on number 6, China Plain. The jockey will be P. Ronson instead of Blake, as shown in your program.
22: What's that one of those changing jockeys for, Gray? Does that mean something?
15: How should I know?
22: Well, you ought to know.
15: It don't make any difference who's up, Stella. The horse can't win.
22: How do you know he can't win? Got four legs like the rest.
15: You don't figure, that's all. Now, if you got a bet, look for something else in the race.
22: Yeah? And somebody's looking for you.
15: Huh? Oh, yeah.
18: Oh, Gray. Taking a busman's holiday?
15: No way, Copper. This is a private box.
18: Yeah? Well, we've got a private box waiting for you downtown. Come on.
22: Hey, now, wait a minute.
15: Stella. What's the charge?
18: We'll talk about it on the way downtown. Come on,
15: Stella. Call my lawyer.
22: Hey, you can't leave me here alone.
18: Maybe you'd like to come along, too.
22: Well, since you put it that way.
18: Let's go, Gray. The lieutenant's waiting.
21: Now, horses for the fourth race. The purple stakes for fillies and mares, 3 years old and upward. At the conclusion of the 25th running of the purple
18: stakes. Ah, hello, Lieutenant.
20: Hello, Sergeant. Where have you got Gray?
18: Well, he's still in the holdover cell, and he's burning.
20: Let him burn. Come on, I want to see him.
18: You know, I don't see what you're going to get out of Gray. He's not the talking type.
20: Maybe he's not.
14: the next cell.
20: Hello, Gray. Been fixing any fights lately?
0: Well, it's about time somebody showed up.
20: Open up, Sergeant.
0: All right. So, you're getting smart and turning me out, huh? Or did my lawyer show up with a writ already?
20: Neither, Gray. I'm just coming in for a little chat.
0: Now, wait a minute. We got nothing to talk about.
20: Haven't we?
0: No. And you got nothing to hold me on either. I want out of here right now.
20: Okay. As soon as you make a formal complaint on those robberies.
0: I don't know anything about any robberies.
20: You know all about them. Let's get this straight. It doesn't make any difference who the victim is. Robbery is still robbery. And it's my job to clear it up.
0: Look, Copper, it's bad enough I'm in here. I don't need a lecture.
20: Well, you're getting one, Gray. And it's too bad we can't hook you and all the guys like you instead of some storekeeper who's taking bets for you. Someday we'll get through that cover you've got.
0: Yeah, maybe. But right now, I want out of here.
20: Perhaps after I hear all about those hijackings.
0: Not on your life, bud. I give you a statement, I'm admitting I'm making book. Handle this my own way.
20: Look, Gray, I'm not going to stand for gun battles between a bunch of bums who don't give a hoot how many lives they take.
0: If you're talking about that machine gun, Fracas, I don't know a thing.
20: All right, Gray, you can rot in this cell until you tell me what you know.
0: I don't scare so quick, Copper. My lawyer's on a way over with a writ. I'd be out of here in an hour.
20: This time, yes.
0: What do you mean, this time?
20: Exactly this. I'm issuing orders to have you picked up every time you show your face on the street.
0: I can't do that.
20: Can't I?
0: No, that's persecution.
20: Not the way I look at it, Gray.
0: I'll get this straight. I got my own way of taking care of such rats. I don't need no help from the law.
20: All right, Gray, you asked for it. We'll see a lot of you around here.
0: Hey, Lieutenant.
20: Yes?
0: Just a minute. Look, I can't make no statement about the hijackings. That'd be cutting my own throat. You got me in the middle.
20: I think you got yourself in the middle, Gray.
0: Give me a little time to think it over, will you?
20: How much time?
0: A couple of days, that's all.
20: Okay, I'll give you a couple of days. But in the meantime, you call off those hoodlums. I don't want any more shooting scrapes.
0: Yeah, sure.
20: And get Burley and the Gimp to do the same. Or they know what to expect.
0: Okay, Lieutenant, okay. The gorillas are through.
20: And today. So long.
0: Hey, I thought I was getting out.
20: When your lawyer gets here with a writ, not before. We'll be seeing you.
0: Well, that's a fine way to treat a guy. I'm an American citizen. You know, I got some rights, even if I didn't. I never seen anything like this anyway.
6: It's too bad you got to bargain with a guy like that, Lieutenant.
20: Bargain?
6: Yeah. I only wish we could leave him in a cell and throw the key away.

0: No.
1: I've got an idea. As soon as those hoodlums stop protecting the bookies' messengers, the hijackers go back to work.
0: Yeah.
1: We catch them in the act and wash this whole case up.
0: And I want to do the catching, Lieutenant.
1: Yes, Sergeant. So do I.
2: Now, back to Gangbusters.
3: But I'm telling you, Gray, it ain't safe without protection.
0: You just go ahead and make your collections, Regal. I'll tell you what's safe.
4: Trip to Mexico ought to be safe.
3: Look, boss, so we ain't been bothered in 2 weeks. That's because we had that protection. You take those muscle men off and that hijacking crowd will be right back heisting us.
0: You don't think these guys have been waiting around here, do you? They're probably in California, or up in the mountains or someplace.
4: Just make your collections, Regal. Leave the brain work to us.
3: I'm getting sick of your wisecracks, Stella.
4: Who asked you to listen?
3: Listen here, you
0: all are... All right. That's enough out of both of you. Get out and get that dough, Regal. I got bigger troubles on my mind.
5: Hello, Gale.
0: Sit down, Luke.
5: Well, it's like you figured. They all got rid of the gorillas.
0: You sure?
5: Would I be telling you if I wasn't? I tell that Regal guy all day. There was nobody with him. The same goes for the others.
0: Good. Well, they get back to work. And we'll take more of them over now than ever. You know something, Luke?
5: What?
0: Don't tell anybody. We're the only guys that ever beat the bookies.
5: Yeah.
0: And when you've got a sure thing, press it. That's exactly what we're going to do.
6: Listen, Rico, I'm scared. If the cops don't take me for bookmaking, maybe the hijackers get me. I'm scared.
1: Now, what do you got to be scared about? Look at me. I'm the guy they've been heisting.
6: From the delicatessen business, maybe I don't make so much money, but I live longer.
1: Ah, forget it, will you? Let's see your sheets. I got to get some more.
6: A customer. Yes, sir, mister. Can I help you?
7: Well, when you get finished with the other gentleman.
1: For me, I'm just a salesman. Go ahead.
6: What do you have, mister?
7: You got any imported Roquefort cheese yet?
6: No, but I got domestic blue cheese.
7: No, thanks. Wife wants imported. Much obliged.
6: Well, you try again in a couple of days. I expect some imported.
7: Yeah, I will. Thanks.
1: Well, Sergeant?
0: That's Rigo in there, all right, Lieutenant.
1: That Gus must be taking bets for Gray.
0: Yeah, I'd say he was.
1: Make a note of the gambling squad.
0: Yeah, I'll tell him. Now, what about Rigo?
1: Well, wait till he comes out of the delicatessen and pick up his trail.
0: Okay, Gale. There's Rigo.
5: All right, park the car, quick.
0: Now, you all know your jobs?
5: Yeah.
0: All right, run him into that alley. Let's go.
1: I'll talk to him.
0: All right, Rigo.
3: Hey. Oh, not again.
0: Get in that alley.
3: Look, guys, get in there. Hey, listen, fun, don't you guys know when to stop?
0: We haven't even started yet, pal. You can tell your boss that.
1: Okay, this is far enough.
0: All right. See what he's got on him.
3: Pleasure. You guys ought to have more sense.
0: Yeah, shut up.
3: Hold still, you, before I take a poke at you.
8: All you men, stand up.
3: What, cops?
8: Stand up.
0: Give it him.
3: Stuck.
0: Come on, up the alley.
3: Let's go. There they go, officer. They went up the alley.
7: You all right, Rigo?
3: Yeah, I'm okay.
1: And stay here till we get back. Come on, Sergeant.
0: Okay.
1: Hold it. Up against the building.
0: Right.
1: This alley's a dead end.
0: Yeah, I know.
1: They can't get through. They've got to be waiting up at the end.
0: Well, let's get them.
1: All right, Sergeant. Stick close to the building and take it easy.
0: Right with you.
1: Okay. Hold it here a second.
0: Yeah.
8: All right, you men. Come out of there with your hands up. Come out of there right now.
9: Not me, Carver.
0: Watch it.
1: Stick here, Sergeant.
0: Where are you going?
1: There's that loading platform across the way. I should be able to see him from behind that.
0: They may get you going across.
1: Cover me with some shots. That'll keep their heads down.
0: Right.
1: Now.
9: You okay, Lieutenant?
1: Fine. Come out of there, you men.
9: Not on your life.
1: All right, Sergeant.
9: Hold it, will you?
1: That's enough, Sergeant.
9: We're coming out that close.
1: All right, come out with your hands in the air. All of you.
9: Watch him, Lieutenant. Don't you, copper. Don't you, we give up. I'll shoot.
1: Just keep walking.
9: We're through. We're all through.
1: That's far enough.
9: Now keep your hands up, you. They're up.
7: Well, they're a fine-looking bunch, eh, Lieutenant?
0: Look,

0: Nothing wrong. All they took from the gamblers. They're criminals. We didn't do nothing wrong.
1: You're a little bit twisted, fellow. You're all wrong. That doesn't make the bookies right. And if it's any satisfaction to you, we'll get them, too. Now, let's go.
0: So, Don, the hijack gang was broken up, and its members were sent to the penitentiary for long terms. I'm sorry I can't say the same for the big-time gamblers whose money runners they robbed. But right now, they're sealing their own fate. Such operators are not satisfied with their enormous profits, feeling beyond the reach of the law enforcement agencies. It's their greed and lust for more profits that eventually will send them to the penitentiary for attempting to fix athletes and sporting events.
2: Thank you, Commissioner Sullivan, for a most enlightening case. Commissioner Sullivan was impersonated by Robert Dryden. This is Don Gardner speaking. Gangbusters is a Phillips H. Lord production.

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0: This week, I'm particularly pleased to be able to introduce a gentleman who is almost a legend among actors and who has earned the enviable reputation by virtue of an ability rarely equaled in the entertainment business. He is truly one of America's most beloved figures, the star of such great stage plays as 45 Minutes from Broadway, Funny Face, OK, the Pulitzer Prize-winning play of The I Sing, as well as scores of top motion pictures. So it's a real pleasure indeed to welcome a veteran of more than 50 years on the American stage and screen, Mr. Victor Moore.
1: Oh, dear. Has it been that long?
0: It hasn't really seemed so long, has it, Victor?
1: No, it hasn't, Les. I enjoy each new role, and I'm happiest when I'm working. I'm looking forward to my part in our radio play as though it were my theatrical debut.
0: Well, good luck in your debut, Victor. And I'm looking forward to a little chat with you after the play, while we're waiting for the critics' report on our newcomer.
1: I'll meet you right here, Les.
0: Good. Thank you, Victor Moore. And now, here is our announcement.

0: curtain is up, and here is the play.
1: You don't think it's too gay, do you, Miss Cooley?
2: Why, not at all, Mrs. Silver. I've never seen you look better. I'm certainly glad to see you getting away from those brown suits you've always worn. Confidentially, Mr. Snowber, I never did like you in brown.
1: Well, me either. You know, Cooley, I'm
3: dreaming about a blue suit with an invisible red stripe for years.
2: And it really looks marvelous on you.
3: Maybe you'd better wrap it up before Mrs. Snowber gets here.
2: Oh, she came in the store with you?
3: Yeah, she stopped at the lingerie department, but she told me to run along to the men's clothing. There were some models there.
2: Oh. Well, I'd better get the suit wrapped before... Well, hello, Mrs. Snowber. A real pleasure to see you.
4: Edgar, what are you doing in a blue suit?
3: I just thought I'd like it for a change. I'm tired of brown.
4: He's tired of brown. How do you like that, Mr. Cooley?
2: Tired of brown.
4: Have you got one of those brown suits you usually keep in stock for Mr. Snowber?
2: Why, yes, Mrs. Snowber, we certainly have. Very smart suit, and Mr. Snowber looks so well in brown.
3: Judas.
4: Take that suit off, Edgar. We'll take the brown one. There's no sense in looking at a dozen models when we know what we want.
3: But, Mary...
4: It certainly makes it a lot simpler to stick to the same pattern and color each time.
3: But, Mary, couldn't I have a blue suit just once?
4: No.
3: Gee, sometimes I wish...
4: Edgar, take that silly expression off your face. What's come over you?
3: I don't know. But lately I seem to hear music every so often. And then something comes over me and... Well, then I'm tired of being me.
4: Well, I can't say that I blame you. Mr. Cooley, you can send out one of the brown suits. And you'd better send a dozen of those plain brown ties that we always buy, too. We have made up our mind.
3: Gosh, Mary, if you'd only let me help make up our mind just once.

0: That was my very last bottle of ginger ale, and you broke it.
1: And you're not going to get any more.
0: But, Mary, I don't put anything into the ginger ale. I haven't for years.
1: But you pretend there's something in it. That's just as bad.
0: Oh, I might as well.
1: And I've thrown out your pipes, too. They still smelled of tobacco.
0: Well, how could they? I haven't had any tobacco in them for years.
1: Well, then there's certainly no sense in keeping them, is there?
0: Well, I like to wear one sticking out of my breast pocket. It gives me a rakish air.
1: You and Errol Flynn.
0: Oh, you noticed the resemblance, too. For a while, I thought it was just my imagination.
1: Oh, no, no, it couldn't be that. You have no imagination.
0: I have, too. No, I guess I haven't any imagination. Mary, we haven't seen a picture all week. Would you like to go to the movies tonight?
1: I am going to the movies. With Mrs. Goslin.
0: Oh.
1: And you're staying home, Edgar George Snover. You're way behind on your ironing. And I don't want it scorched this time. Now, no daydreaming, Edgar.
0: Oh, of course not, Mary. How could I daydream? It's evening already.

0: Now, let's see. I can get the ironing done in about 2 hours. That gives me a half hour to clean the basement. Then I hurry to get the darning done before Mary gets back, and I... No, I'm not going to do it. Am I a man or a mouse? Maybe I'd better look in the mirror. I would look better with a blue suit. Maybe a maroon tie. But I don't look so bad.
1: You're getting a little bald and a trifle paunchy, and you have a hangdog expression, but as you say, you don't look so bad. But you sure know Errol Flynn, Edgar?
0: Who are you?
1: I'm your subconscious.
0: My subconscious? Do you think Mary knows I have one?
1: If she doesn't, it's the only thing she doesn't know about you.
0: Where did you come from?
1: From the dim recesses of what used to be a very good mind. I'm a very high type caliber subconscious, too. Only it's been a long time since you used me.
0: Well, how could I use you? I didn't know you.
1: Oh, I guess you didn't. You see, I'm you, and of course, you're me.
0: It sounds pretty complicated. Couldn't you make it a little simpler?
1: Oh, sure, Edgar. I realize that brain of ours, yours, hasn't had too much exercise lately. You see, everyone has a subconscious, inner thoughts that tell him what to do. We subconscious are always on the alert, ready to spring into action, like this afternoon when you wanted that blue suit. Did you hear a sort of inner voice telling you to take it?
0: Like a chord of music, maybe?
1: Right. I was trying to break through. But then you took a look at Mary, and you put me right out of the picture. Now, just because I mentioned Mary, you don't have to try to push me out of the picture again. After all, if you want to be a man again...
0: Oh, I do.
1: Boy, oh, boy, I'm glad you said that. You almost pushed me clear out again.
0: Well, I'm sorry. I wouldn't want to push you anywhere. I'm not much of a pusher.
1: You're telling me. Edgar, I'm almost ashamed to be your subconscious at times. Oh, what a weakling. You let Mary keep you in this 2x4 apartment when you own a big house just because she can keep servants. You let her hand-picked manager run your factory, and you're afraid to even go down there. No wonder you let them pin the name Edgar on you. Why, if you listened to me, you'd call yourself E. George Snover, and you'd stick out your chest and live up to the name. Not that. That's your stomach.
0: It used to be my chest.
1: A lot of things used to be something they aren't now. You know, Edgar, you've reached the stage where you have to do something right now, or else. If you let me tell you what to do just once, things will be different when Mary gets home.
0: I'll say they will. I haven't done the ironing yet.

0: back in this. I wonder if I should marry a dead set against tobacco for me.
1: Go on in, Edgar.
0: Well, all right.
2: Well, come in, Snover. Don't stand there all night.
0: I beg your pardon.
2: Pretty late, aren't you?
0: Oh, I don't know.
2: The missus know you're out?
0: Oh, yes, yes, indeed.
2: Well, what'll it be? A bag of jelly beans?
0: Oh, no.
3: I want some pipe tobacco.
2: Well, what are you whispering about? It ain't ration.
0: No, it isn't. Not in everybody's house.
2: Okay, tin of tobacco. Anything else?
0: Well, have you... how about some ginger ale?
2: Sure. Large bottle?
0: No, just a small bottle of ginger ale, but I'll have a large bottle of that other stuff on the shelf.
2: You don't mean that fifth of...
0: I didn't ask you what it was. Just wrap it up, Mr. Boone.
4: Is that you?
0: Yes, dear. You got home early tonight.
4: And just where have you been?
0: Well, I just thought I'd get a breath of air. Yeah, air.
4: What's in that package?
0: Oh, I was just going to hand it to you.
4: Edgar Snover. Do you know what I smell in that package?
0: I must have picked up the wrong one somewhere.
4: I'll say you did. Now, just trot out to the kitchen and get a broom, a dustpan, and a mop. Maybe I'd better go with you to see that you come right back.
0: Yes, my love.
4: And tobacco, too. Well, really, Edgar George Snover, I am surprised.
0: Yeah, I am a little, too. I never would have believed it.
4: Well, am I glad I came into the kitchen. Not a speck of the ironing done.
0: Oh, I could have sworn I did it before I went out. You think maybe the wind
4: Edgar.
0: Could have... No, I guess not.
4: Well, you'll stay up tonight until that ironing is done.
0: Yes, dear.
4: And tomorrow you'll be punished. You can't go to the park and feed the pigeons.
0: But, Mary, the pigeons didn't do anything, and you'll be punishing them, too.
4: Oh, don't think for one minute you've been fooling me, Edgar. I know why you go to the park. It's to get away from me. Subconsciously, you'd like to be the boss around here.
0: What did you say?
4: I said subconsciously you'd like to...
0: That doesn't.
4: What are you talking about?
0: You just reminded me of my subconscious. I can't let my subconscious down.
4: Have you gone mad?
0: Yes, darn mad. Now let's put down this janitor's equipment and go into the living room. There are a few things I want to talk to you about, Mary Snover.
5: We'll return in just a moment with Act Two of the Movie Town Radio Theater's presentation of The Coming of Mr. Snover, starring Mr. Victor Moore.

0: It's as simple as this, my dear Mary. In the morning, you're going to make preparations to move back into the big house. I was born there, and I like it. And while you're taking care of the moving arrangements, I shall go down to the factory and investigate its management.
1: But Mr. Cap is doing a very good job, I'm sure.
0: No one with a name like Phineas Cap could be doing a good job.
1: But he always seemed like a...
0: Lots of people seem like things they aren't. Take me, for instance. I guess I always seemed like a meek, mild-mannered little man.
1: Oh, no, dear. I always knew that deep inside, you were a regular lion.
0: And how right you were, dear. A lion. The king of beasts. That's E. George Snover. Young man, could you tell me where Mr. Cap's office is? I've asked half a dozen people, but no one seems very cooperative.
2: Well, I don't exactly know where. Why, it's Mr. Snover.
0: Yes. Who are you?
2: Oh, you wouldn't remember me. The last time you saw me, I was a baby. But Dad used to have some pictures of you in the album. Maybe you remember him. Fred Stanton?
0: Fred Stanton? You his boy? Well, what do you know? Daddy gave Fred a job here when he got out of school. Is he still around?
2: No. He doesn't work here anymore. He got fired when he started asking Mr. Cap a few questions. Things aren't exactly on the up and up here, Mr. Snover.
0: That's what I suspected, Fred.
2: My name's Bill. Fred was my father.
0: Oh, yes. Well, things are going to be different here after today, Bill. Or they will be if I can find Mr. Cap's office.
2: He's right down this hall, Mr. Snover. That big office at the end. The one marked Mr. Snover's office.
0: Oh, thanks.
3: Well, it certainly is a great pleasure meeting you after all these years, Mr. Snover.
0: It is?
3: I should say so. I wanted to meet you years ago, but Mrs. Snover always said you had no head for business. So I just let it go.
0: But I have a head for business. I'm very good at addition. A long division, too. Bring in the books.
3: Oh, I'll take your word for it, Snover. I'm sure you're good in arithmetic. But why do you want to trouble yourself with unimportant things? I have everything under control here. Why don't you just forget about the Snover potboiler work?
0: Oh, you probably think I was kidding about my business ability. Well, I'll show you. Bring in the books.
3: Now, Snover, I know you're a whiz at addition and long division.
0: And subtraction, too. Bring in the books.
3: Well, they aren't exactly handy at the moment. Anyway, I'm sure you're tops in subtraction. Now, I've got a date at my club. Why don't you come along and have a drink?
0: No, I want to see the books.
3: Okay. Our books are kept in the vault, Snover, and I've buzzed for a guard. They'll be happy to show them to you. You can just add and subtract and divide to your heart's content.
4: You rang, boss?
3: Yes, Bobo. This is Mr. Snover.
0: Hello, Bobo.
4: So you're Snover.
3: Bobo, Mr. Snover has an idea he'd like to look at the books. I told him they were in the vault, but that you'd be happy to take him inside the vault and show them to him.
4: Sure, boss, sure.
3: So if you'll be so kind, Bobo, please take care of Mr. Snover.
5: Inside the vault at the boiler works.
0: Oh, it's you, my subconscious. You're the one who got me into all this trouble. I wish I'd stayed meek.
5: Oh, come on now, Edgar. That's no way to talk. You've done a fine job so far. All you need is one last push to make yourself a man again.
0: It'll have to be a big push if I'm going to get through that steel door. I guess I'll just lie here until I die. I'll smother to death. I'll suffocate. And it's all your fault.
5: Look, Edgar.
0: George.
5: No. No, you haven't earned that name yet. Look, Edgar, you're still on this last chance we've talked about before. You'll either muff it again and become Mary's lapdog, who can't smoke or drink or feed the pigeons in the park, or you'll be boss, the head of this company, and the lion at home. You growl once. Let's hear you do it again, Edgar.
6: Oh,
5: you can do better than that. Think of what you owe that boy, Bill, Fred's son. Why do you think he kept his job here? That's right. He figured things weren't kosher, but that you'd come back someday and set them right. He's probably outside now waiting to help you, if you let him know you're inside this vault. Why don't you pound on the door, Edgar? You want to get out, don't you?
0: Oh, sure, sure I do. Bill? Bill, it's me, E. George Snover, inside the vault. I want out. I have work to do. Bill!

0: You don't have to hold him, Bill. Our friend Bobo isn't going to cause us any more trouble. Are you, Bobo?
1: I'm clearing out of here.
0: You wouldn't get very far, not with an attempted murder charge against you.
1: Huh?
0: Oh, yes. Knocking someone over the head and then locking them in a vault would be interpreted as attempted murder. If I press charges, but I might not. If you decided to play on my team...
1: Oh. What do you want me to do, boss?
0: Go to Cap's club and bring him back here, and I don't care if you're not gentle.
1: Okay, boss. I'll bring him back. I'll bring him back quicker than you can say.
2: Do you think he will, Mr. Snover?
0: I'm sure of it. My subconscious tells me he's a very frightened man. And it also tells me Mrs. Snover is outside.
2: I'll bring her in.
0: Good old Mary. I guess it wasn't her fault. She became a shrew. If you put a rug on the floor, somebody's going to walk on it. Bill, have the notice to the employees posted on the bulletin board. And send Cap in when he gets here. Oh, hello, Mary.
3: Hello, George, dear. Well, I see you're really taking the reins in both hands. Oh, I'm glad.
0: I'm glad you're glad. I called you down because I didn't want to do anything to Cap without letting you know about it. You appointed him, and I know you must have had a good reason.
3: Well, he's the husband of a very dear friend of mine.
0: Well, we'll be easy on him, but he does keep very untidy books. Now then, Cap, what happened to the Wimble account?
4: They decided they didn't want to sell to us any longer.
0: Oh, I'm getting tired of these evasions, Cap. Either you come clean or I'll give you the works. And I don't mean the silver potboiler works.
4: Very funny.
0: No, not bad, but that isn't getting us anywhere. Bill, where's that letter from Mr. Wimble?
2: Right here, Mr. Snover.
0: Now then, Cap, the reason you quit doing business with Wimble is that he wouldn't give you a kickback, isn't that it?
4: Yes, you tightwad. I guess if you have it in that letter, I don't have to tell you about it.
0: Oh, the letter's only about an error of 3 cents in their last invoice. But don't worry. We have the goods on you.
4: What do you want?
0: I want you to endorse those stock shares over to Bill. I'm making him my junior partner. Then you can leave. We won't press charges.
4: Thank you, Snubber. Where do I sign?
0: Right on this dotted line, and then you can pack up your personal effects and get out of here.
4: Okay. There's my signature.
0: Fine. Hey, Bill. What's all that noise?
2: I don't know. It's in the courtyard right outside the window. I'll see what it is.
0: Oh, dear. I hope there isn't going to be any more trouble today.
2: Employees. They've seen the sign on the poster. They don't exactly care for this wholesale firing.
0: Oh, dear. I knew things were going too smoothly. Mr. Cap, I'm afraid I've been hasty. Maybe if you were to speak to the men... Wait a minute.
5: Edgar, this is no time to quit. Just when you were becoming me and I was becoming you.
0: And this is no time for riddles. What are you talking about?
5: I mean, well... that I'm the weak one. Your subconscious thoughts are those of a mild-mannered man, but you're strong. You're up to these emergencies. Go out there and talk to the men. George, tell them what's in your heart.
4: What are you mumbling to yourself about, Snover? Have you come to your senses?
0: Sit down, Cap. Who asked you to get up? Bill, stand beside me. I'm going to make my first... and maybe my last speech.
6: Gentlemen!
0: I said gentlemen. If you are gentlemen, you'll listen. I had a notice posted saying that many of you were fired. Those of you whose loyalty I doubted. I made a mistake. I was wrong. You can't condemn men too greatly for following bad leadership. I'm going to give you all good leadership and another chance. Not because I'm frightened of this demonstration, but because I think all of us deserve a second chance. I've evaded my responsibility towards you for a long time, so naturally you evaded your duty towards me. You may all have the rest of the day off, and starting tomorrow morning, we will all buckle down to the job. You will do yours and do it well, and I will do mine and do it well, or my name isn't E. George Snover.

0: And the curtain falls on the second act as the Movie Town Radio Theater's presentation of The Coming of Mr. Snover, starring Mr. Victor Moore, who returns in just a moment.
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0: And our star, Mr. Victor Moore. Victor, I can't thank you enough for your fine comedy performance.
3: Well, how about the serious part of the play? Don't you think I was dynamic?
0: Well, I certainly do. And I hope that dynamic personality isn't going to be lost to us. I've heard rumors that you're retiring.
3: Well, I'm only half retiring. Just a few radio appearances, maybe one picture a year. Or maybe two. Or three, if good roles come along.
0: I see. And what about the New York stage?
3: Well, I like it out here in California, Les.
0: We'll figure on having you out here, and I hope you'll be with us again.
3: Oh, I like that very much, Les. Well, thanks for having me, and many thanks to the cast and everyone connected with your radio theater.
0: Thank you, and goodbye, Victor Moore. Each week, we bring you an outstanding movie star and a story written especially for them, in a program we sincerely hope that you will find entertaining. 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In the cast, you heard our star, Mr. Victor Moore, as Snover. Peter Leeds as his self-conscious. Isabel Randolph as Mary. Frank Nelson as Cooley. Wilms Herbert as Boone. And Tom Neiman as Bill. Music composed and conducted by Del Castillo. The Coming of Mr. Snover was written by Dorothy Sherba, edited by Bud Lesser, produced, directed, and announced by yours truly, Les Mitchell.

0: with the very latest news are the News Hudlines, starring Roy Hudd, June Whitfield and Chris Emmett, with Peter Moss and the Hudliners.
1: Thank you very much indeed, folks, and welcome to the show. Yes, the show that does for the news what the boss of Harrods does for political careers. So now we know why Harrods is called the top people store. It can buy them all. Mind you, owner, if the owner of Harrods gave you thousands of pounds worth of freebies in Paris, you wouldn't expect to have to do anything in return, would you? Of course not. So this is what we've finally come to, eh? After 15 years of Tory rule, rent boy politics. Oh, and I see Prince Charles wants to change his name to something more popular. It's ridiculous. I mean, how can you have a prince called Diana? The Bishop of Durham was finally enthroned this week. Yeah. It would have happened earlier, but he wanted it as his own convenience. But still with unlikely sights, I see a nude oil painting of Max Miller has got on show in a comedy hall of fame. Now, there's a funny thing, lady. There is a funny thing. How's your memory, Irene? There we go. What about that syndicate who won a record $2.6 million on the pools? They had their cheque presented by Jimmy Tarbuck. Yes, every silver lining has a cloud, really. just when you thought it was safe to turn the television set back on, Esther Ranson four times a week, eh? Jaws 4. And also this week, 52-year-old Alvin Stardust had to be taken to hospital after a firework exploded near him and he fell off his 12-inch platform shoes and lost his silver wig. It's good to see them growing old gracefully, isn't it, really? Or did you read that TV's Mr. Sex, Angus Dayton, allegedly paid an Australian prostitute £80 for her services? She didn't recognise him, though. Apparently he's not very big down under. Allegedly, you know. This week, too, saw a huge sale of 60s fashion gear at Christie's. So that's where Clicky gets his leather jackets, eh? Oh, and I read that Matthew Corbett says his hands are always freezing cold. No wonder Sooty's eyes are always watering, eh? Did you hear about that old woman who was knocked to the floor and sprayed with orange dye by an anti-vandal device in a public toilet? She said it was really embarrassing. When she came out, everyone thought she was Cilla Black. And one of the strangest stories this week was about that woman who delivered her own baby in the back of her car at a service station under a self-service sign. You guessed it, the garage still charged her for labour. Right. We've all had it. And I heard about a new bait devised for rats that tastes of muesli. Yes, it doesn't poison them. They end up jogging themselves to death. More sad news, though. More sad news. The inventor of the optician's eye chart has died. Yes, at the funeral, the priest read a moving tribute, but he couldn't quite make out the last line. And finally, scientists are claiming that chemicals used in making crisp bags are making men infertile. What rubbish. They must think they've all gone soft, mustn't they, really?
2: Meanwhile, at number 10.
3: I'm not going to resign.
1: And I have every confidence in your integrity.
3: I repeat, I am not going to resign.
1: You have my full backing.
3: I am still not going to resign.
1: I'll give you 50 quid.
3: I resign.
1: Oh, dear Norma, that's the 30th today.
4: I know, dearest, but at least it's all over now.
1: Well, yes, that's the A's finished, but... I can move on to the B's tomorrow, I suppose.
4: It's all go, isn't it?
1: What I can't understand is where all this information's coming from. Can't you find out, Norma? Ask a few questions.
4: Well, of course, my dearest. That'll be £2,000.
1: What?
4: Well, that is the going rate for asking questions, isn't it?
1: Et tu, Norma.
4: Well, if you ask me, it's not these few greedy MPs you have to worry about. It's the general issue of sleaze in the party.
1: What do you mean?
4: Well, the way the party finances itself. the seats on the board for ex-ministers. All these quangos packed with party hacks and time servers.
1: Oh, yes, well, I'm dealing with that.
4: How?
1: I've set up a quango to look into it, you know. You see, it's just a question of finding someone to sit on it, as the bishop said to the, the other bishop, actually, but...
4: There's my Auntie Ethel.
1: Oh, Ethel?
4: Yes, she's short of a few bob at the moment. And Lord Shyster, when he comes out of prison, of course.
1: Don't understand, Norma. This quango's got to be above suspicion. I even asked Blair and Ashdown to nominate someone.
4: I see.
1: What we need to find is a Tory with a spotless reputation.
4: Couldn't we start with something easier? Like finding Lord Lucan?
1: No. We want someone completely above board, a bit naive. Basically, someone too stupid to be dishonest.
5: Hello, Prime Minister. Hello, Mrs. Prime Minister.
1: Ah, Jeremy Hanley, just a ticket. Come and sit down.
5: Thanks. Why is he being so nice to me? What trick has he got up his sleeve this time? Moves across floor, avoids banana skin, steps over tripwire, reaches comfy chair. Oh! A whoopee cushion. You've done it again, you rotten swan.
1: I'm sorry, Handy. You know, it's remarkable how you fall for it every time.
4: It's because he's an idiot. Shh.
5: No, I'm not. I just trust my captain completely.
4: Exactly.
5: Before I forget, Mr. Prime Minister, there was a letter type thing for you. Here it is.
1: Let's have a look. A free credit card from Harrods, the cheek of the man, really.
4: It's not as if I buy my clothes from Harrods anyway.
5: Well, I'm sure if you gave Millets a ring, So, what does my captain want me to do? What great wrongs need righting? What injustice is resolved? Or is it just the ball cock in the upstairs toilet again?
1: First of all, Hanley, I want you to get the confidence of the whole party. That should be easy enough, shouldn't it?
5: Oh, I don't know. You've not managed it yet.
1: Then I want you to find out who's spreading all these foul calumnies about sleaze.
4: It must be someone who wants to get rid of John really badly.
5: Well, that narrows it down to 60 million.
1: Finally, I want you to put a stop to it, okay?
5: Yes, my captain.
1: Who's behind it all? That's a $64,000 question.
5: I thought 2,000 was the going rate.
1: Heck too, Hanley.
4: Well, I think you're going about this the wrong way. What you need to do is get a few respected Tory grandees to stand up in public and say it's all complete nonsense.
5: I have already started on this master plan myself.
1: Ah, good man. What about Norman Fowler?
5: He was at a Group 4 board meeting.
1: Oh.
4: Lord Archer, then?
5: He was too busy giving £2,000 to someone he'd never met before.
1: Well, what about David Mellor?
5: I'm afraid he was tied up.
1: Oh,
4: well, then, so you failed again, Hanley.
5: Au contraire, Mrs. Prime Minister. I have found a big name from the past. Who's prepared to go on television and swear that standards in the Tory party are as high as they've ever been?
1: Brilliant. Who is it?
5: I think his name was Profumo.
1: And did you see this week that someone has started an Indian restaurant on board an aeroplane? Yes. The main difference is now that when you get a 747, it's a prawn vindaloo. Headlines, checking in early, waited for its plain rice.
6: This is your chef speaking. Welcome aboard Delhi Belly Airways. shall be frying at a height of 10,000 feet. The forecast is very good, with the exception later of a fierce tailwind.
1: Miss?
7: Welcome aboard, sir. I am your hostess, Ruby Murray.
1: Thank you very much. That's a very nice dress you're wearing.
7: Sorry.
1: I said that's a very nice dress you're wearing.
7: This is the first time you have flown with us, is it not, sir?
1: Yes, it is.
7: Would you like smoking or non-smoking?
1: Non-smoking.
7: Oh, then don't order anything from the extra hot menu. And for your added safety, you'll find your life preservers beneath the seat and breathing apparatus in the compartment above your head.
1: Ah, in case we crash, you mean?
7: No, for directly after your meal.
1: Good Lord, what was that?
7: Oh, don't worry, sir. We must have hit a little turbo nuance. Would you like to order now?
1: Well, yes, I think I'll just have the fresh chicken curry.
7: Oh, that's off, sir.
1: Oh, you mean it tasted funny?
7: No, it flew out of the cockpit window.
8: Excuse me, coming past.
1: A man, he just threw himself out of the plane.
7: Well, of course, sir.
1: What do you mean, of course?
7: He asked for a takeaway.
1: Get And this week, the Serious Fraud Office came a serious cropper once more when George Walker was cleared in a trial costing over £5 million. Yes, another winner for the SFO, the Seriously Flawed Office. But we wondered just how would the SFO answer the charges levelled at them?

0: Next.
1: Hello. My wife and I have just lost our jobs and we'd like to claim unemployment benefit as soon as possible, please. You've got to help us.
2: Sorry. What's so funny about that?
0: Oh, dear me. As soon as possible. Oh, that's very good. You may have lost your jobs, but at least you haven't lost your sense of humour.
2: All we want is unemployment benefits.
0: Oh, well, you're too late for that.
1: Too late?
0: Yes, it doesn't exist anymore. What you want to claim is job seeker's allowance.
1: Oh, well, yeah, we'd like some of that, please.
0: Oh, no. First, you have to prove to us that you qualify for it.
2: Well, of course we qualify. We've both just lost our jobs.
0: I see that Madam shares her husband's wicked sense of humour. No, you see, it's called the job seeker's allowance, not the job losers, and you've lost your job.
1: Well, we are seeking jobs, that's why we came here.
0: Well, all right, I suppose we can give you a bit of a start.
2: Oh, thank goodness. Well, what, a hardship payment, a bridging allowance?
0: No, a paper bag.
1: What? You what?
0: It's no ordinary paper bag, sir. You see, it contains our special job seekers resource pack.
2: Oh, that sounds more like it.
0: Yes, everything you need to assist you in the search for a job. A compass, a rabbit's foot, a dowsing rod, and best of all, a lucky Cornish pixie.
1: You'd have to be raving mad to use any of that.
0: Well, it is meant for people who think they can find a job, sir.
2: Well, I think it's disgraceful. I mean, we've always paid our taxes, exactly. Our national insurance, and now we need help. There isn't any.
1: The government can't treat us like this, especially as we've always voted Tory. Do they think they can fob us off with any old rubbish?
0: You're Tory voters?
1: Yes.
0: Well, in that case, the government obviously can fob you off with any old rubbish, sir.
1: I've heard enough. This is nothing more than a blatant attempt to punish the unemployed for not having jobs.
2: Yes, you'll be cutting public spending, increasing the number of low-paid jobs.
1: As well as coming up with yet more ways to massage the unemployment figures.
0: Oh, maybe I was wrong. Perhaps I can find you jobs.
1: You can? Where?
0: Well, with brilliant ideas like those, I'm sure the Department of Employment will snap you up, sir.
2: Oh,
1: Oi. Just where do you think you're going with that towel and beach robe, madam?
2: Oh, isn't it obvious? I'm going for a swim.
1: I'm afraid you can't do that there, Ria. This beach is now off limits under new European sewage pollution laws.
2: Well, what about that man there? He's swimming.
1: No, madam, I think if you look carefully, you'll see he's just going through the motions. Now, if you don't... I didn't write it, I promise you. Next.
3: Oh! Morning, Doctor.
1: Oh, Mr. Friggins. How can I help?
3: Well, Doctor, you know that story in the paper about crisp bags affecting male fertility?
1: Yes. Page 7 of the Times on Tuesday, wasn't it?
3: That's right, Doctor, mm-hmm. Yes. Only, I've been hooked on crisps for years,
1: I knew it, yes.
3: And when I woke up this morning, this had happened.
1: I say. And that's the real McCoys.
3: Yes, Doctor.
1: Crinkle cut, if I'm not mistaken. Yes, the...
3: Family-sized?
1: Sorry?
3: Family-sized?
1: I'm not sure. Let's have another look. Hang on. It's turned blue.
3: Oh, no, Doctor. That's my little bag of soap.
1: Oh, I see.
3: I shake it up and down.
1: Oh, I see, yes. I can imagine the scene all too clearly. Well... Mr. Friggins, I think I can reduce the swelling.
3: What? By lancing it?
1: No. By doing this.
3: Oh!
1: I was dipping into my soldier's friend the other day. I buy it for the privates on page 7, you know, when... I saw that army top brass have been criticised for spending £4 million on parties. So are the DSOs in deep doo-doo due to the dough for the doos? Or can things be solved by a spot of corporal punishment? Headlines wangle an invite to the annual forces function.
4: Ladies and gentlemen, may I announce Colonel and Mrs. Boyle and their military son, Lancer Boyle. Also the Honourable Lady Fair Trading and her dishonourable husband, Officer Fair Trading.
1: Ah, Ponsonby Smythe, old boy. Ah. It is you, isn't it?
0: Yeah.
1: You were in the Queen's in 1943.
0: That's just a vicious rumour. Hold on, I remember you, old Farquhar.
1: Well, I think the chaps used to call me that, yeah. Surely spiffing to see you again, old thing. I say, that's a very fine collection of gongs.
0: Oh, thank you very much. I've got more medals than anyone in the regiment, you know.
1: Really?
0: DSM, OBE, GC, KCB.
1: Yes, I heard you got the VC as well.
0: Yes, but the ointment cleared it up nicely.
1: Never play with the old blue unction.
0: No. Sand gets everywhere, yeah. I tell you. So, this is one of the Brigadier's famous parties, is it?
1: It certainly is. He's renowned throughout the British Legion for his enormous ballroom soirees.
0: Yes, so I've heard, yes.
2: Excuse me, gentlemen. What? My name is Spending, Sylvia Spending, senior civil servant in the MOD. I've come to assess your financial affairs.
1: What's wrong, Miss Spending?
2: Exactly.
1: Does look well written down, that joke.
2: The army shouldn't be wasting all this money on parties. It should be employing more soldiers and buying essential defense equipment.
0: You're talking ballistics.
2: Don't you take that tone with me.
0: What?
2: Now, I have here a copy of your accounts for the last financial year.
0: Oh.
2: If you wouldn't mind helping me go through them.
0: Oh, very well. More champagne, please, Abdullah.
2: Right, then.
0: Yes. Mine's
2: item
0: a large one. Yes.
2: One.
0: What?
1: What?
2: £500,000 spent on the Gordons. That was the Gordon Highlanders, I take it.
1: No, the Gordon's gin, that was. Lovely.
2: And then I see you spent £2.6 million on transport. That would cover tanks, heavy weaponry, aircraft.
0: No, that was for the cab fare home after Lieutenant Hardstaff's leaving due.
2: I see.
1: Yes, we lost our car keys, you know.
2: Oh, so that explains the £600 for 18 new pairs of camouflage trousers. I'm sorry, but this sort of thing really is unacceptable. How can the army maintain its standards of excellence when you keep spending all their money on entertainment?
0: Oh, we didn't spend it all on entertainment.
2: Oh.
1: Certainly not. There's £7.99 on there for a copy of the best of the news headlines, you know, the hilarious compilation tape. Now available in record shop everywhere. And seats in all parts of the Palace Theatre, Watford, I tell you. And in Sadler's Wells.
2: And Wimbledon.
1: Yes.
2: What about these catering expenses, then?
0: Catering expenses?
2: £100 for a couple of tarts, it says here.
1: Oh, yeah.
2: Don't you realise how this is affecting the troops? We can't afford to train them properly. That report last week said that one in four of them can't even shoot straight.
1: Well, it's never bothered the Americans, has it?
2: Take young soldiers.
0: I told you it's just a vicious rumour.
2: But what sort of ambitions do they have now the army keeps laying people off?
1: To get the DSO and bar?
2: More like the DSS and people.

0: place in leagues this week. Now, there's nothing wrong with swimming in the nude.
1: Pardon?
0: And there's absolutely no need to make childish, smutty jokes about it.
1: Quite right.
0: But this is the news headline, so we're going to anyway.

0: And finally, Scott West.
1: The funeral has taken place of the world's oldest clown.
2: Yes, it was going well until the doors fell off the hearse and the wreath squirted water weather everywhere.
0: Scientists are spending £5 billion developing a new supersonic jet called Son of Concord.
2: Yes, they're getting the money from the Child Support Agency.
1: It's been revealed that using super unleaded petrol can make you ill.
2: So you should see a doctor if you have headaches, chest pains, or 2,000 glass tumblers.
0: Ex-Coronation Street star Chris Quentin is featuring in a porn movie.
2: Unfortunately, his leading lady is Lynn Perry.
1: Spurs manager Ozzy Ardiles may soon be forced to make a new signing.
2: Yes, every other Wednesday at the job centre. Ah.
0: The Treasury is to issue a new coin that's to be used in place of the old 50p piece.
2: It's called a pound.
1: George Best couldn't appear on a radio show because he was too sober.
2: Not a problem for you or me, is it, Chris, really?
0: A report out this week says women are naturally superior to and more intelligent than men.
2: Yes, dear.
1: Neil Hamilton's father has resigned from the Tory party.
2: So John Major was wrong. He has got a father.
0: EastEnders have told Barbara Windsor to straighten her hair, cover her cleavage and dress in a stage suit.
2: Blimey, they must think they've got Elizabeth Windsor, mustn't they?
1: It's claimed that happy chickens are tastier to eat.
2: So, next time, before you stick one over the oven, tell it a joke.
0: And that's the end of the Scott Fresh.
2: And I'll be back next week unless John Major vows to stand by me. Ta-da for now!
3: Those were the news headlines starring Roy Hudd, Chris Emmett and June Whitfield with Peter Marston, the headliners. The announcer was Richard Clegg. Sketches were by Mike Coleman, Michael Dines, Jed Parsons, Tony Hare, Peter Hickey, Richard Stoneman and Mark Brissenden, Alex Stepanek, Nick R. Thomas, D.A. Barham, Rob Colley and Mark Perkins and John Handley, with songs by Richard Quick and Jeremy Brown. Additional lines by Carl Tollerton, Mark Griffiths and Chris Williams, John Finch, Phil Roston, Simon Marsh, Robert Linford, Faye Dickinson and Tony Farrer, Dave Dixon, Noel Reed, Paul Harrison, Glenn Mitchell, Sandra Hardingham, Daryl F. Sanek, Jim Bond and Roger Minty, Les Rowley and Guy Clapperton.
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3: Bill Bowker.

0: on. Did you read this week that the Christmas bonus for OAPs has stayed at £10 since 1972? No news to the audience here, folks, I tell you.
1: Or the players.
0: Quite right, but nevertheless, an inspiration for an early Hudlines carol.

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1: From Hollywood, the Sweeney and March program.
2: I'm Bob Sweeney. I have a Dixie cup.
3: I'm Hal March. I have a Dixie cup.
2: We drink cotton.
3: Bob, please.
1: The Columbia Broadcasting System and its affiliated stations present the Sweeney and March program, starring Bob Sweeney and Hal March, with Led Zeppelin and his stingy orchestra and the songs of the Starlighters. I'm Bob Lamont. And now for the happy Rover boys, Bob Sweeney and Hal March, who are enjoying the old house at 24 Orange Avenue, which they moved into 3 weeks ago. Well, it now looks like new. The walls have been plastered, the ceiling's been plastered, the upstairs has been plastered. So to celebrate, the boys went out and got dinner. As we find them today, they're in the living room looking over the morning mail.
3: Well, there's quite a lot of mail for us here, Bob. You better open the letters. I just had my nails windproofed.
2: Oh. Okay, Hal. Boy, look at this one, Hal. Here's a purple envelope addressed with perfumed ink.
3: Bob, give me that. That's personal. I'll read it later. Now, what else have you got there?
2: Well, let's see. Here's an ad. Yeah. And then there's a calendar from the bank. Yeah. And hey, here's another one of those perfumed letters. Oh, boy. Hey, get a whiff of this one.
3: Let's see. Bob, that's from the gas company. The monthly bill.
2: Oh, here's another bill from the electric company.
3: Let me see that. $28? How could we run up an electric bill like that?
2: Well, that's my fault, Hal. Remember the first day we moved in here, we didn't have any bulbs?
3: Well, that's what I mean. How could we run up a bill like that?
2: Well, you were going to be out late that night, and I left my electric shaver burning in the window.
3: Don't be ridiculous, will you? Oh, Bob, hand me that letter over there.
2: Well, which one?
3: The one there from the North Southern Life Insurance Company.
4: Here you are, Hal.
3: Yeah, I'd forgotten all about this, and I was afraid. Oh, I hope. Yep. The premium is due $156.
2: Well, I didn't know you were carrying life insurance, Hal.
3: I'm not.
2: Well, then who is?
3: You are.
2: Me?
3: $10,000. $20,000 if you die a violent death.
2: Who collects?
3: Well, don't look at me like that. After all, I'm paying for it. For your own protection.
2: Well, I don't know, Hal.
3: Bob, this is a wonderful policy. You don't have to die to collect. If you merely break a leg, I get $400.
2: Well, does it matter which leg I break?
3: Not a bit.
2: Well, can I break yours?
3: No. That's where you have the advantage over me, Bob. I have no protection.
2: Unless I break a leg.
3: Well, that's not necessary. It could be an arm, or a collarbone, or even a hand.
2: A hand, huh?
3: Yeah.
2: Well, what do you get for a hand, Hal?
3: Oh, just a couple of hundred.
2: Oh. Well, at least that would be enough to tide you over until I get my hand strong enough to pick up a mallet and break my leg.
3: Well, it's a nice thought, Bob, but nobody's going to collect anything until we pay this premium. Our problem right now is to get $156. First thing we do is pool our cash, right?
2: Right.
3: Do you have any money hidden around the house?
2: Well, I did put some in the cookie jar.
3: Good.
2: But I ate it.
3: Oh, great. Do you have any other money?
2: Well, I have $50 I saved up to buy a bicycle with square wheels.
3: What? A bicycle with square wheels?
2: Yeah, that's for going upstairs.
3: For crying out loud, Bob. Look, with your $50 in the pool, we only need $106 more.
2: Well, where are we going to get it, Hal?
3: I don't know. Hey, I wonder if... Bob, hand me the phone.
2: Well, who are you going to call?
3: Our orchestra leader, Lud Gluskin, at the studio. There's a guy with plenty of money.
2: Oh, he's a miser, Hal.
3: Never mind. Where's the phone?
2: It's right there in the phone book.
3: Thank you. Regardless of Gluskin being a miser, if I use the right approach, he might just come through.
5: Hello?
3: Oh, hello, Lud. This is Hal March. Lud, I want to congratulate you on the music last week. It was superb.
5: I don't lend money to nobody.
3: No, really, Lud, listening to your music is an exalting experience for the human soul.
5: I don't lend money to nobody.
3: Oh, forget it, Graspy. Goodbye.
5: I don't lend...
3: That Gluskin, he's the worst miser that ever lived. Oh, I'll get it, Bob.
5: Money to nobody.
3: Okay. Darn that Gluskin. Doggone it.
2: What am I going to do now, Hal?
3: Let me think a minute. Bob, do you think our landlady would lend us $106?
2: Mrs. Scully? Oh, maybe.
3: Let's go next door and ask her.
2: Okay.
3: Good. Now, Bob, be very careful going down these steps. Let's not have any mishap until the premium is paid.
2: Okay, I'll be careful.
3: Good boy. Easy along the sidewalk, Bob.
2: All right, okay, I'm taking
3: Good boy. Turn here and up Mrs. Scully's walk. Careful.
2: All right.
3: Careful, Bob.
2: Okay.
3: Now, watch yourself up these steps, Bob.
2: All right, I'll watch it.
3: Good. Bob! Bob, are you all right?
2: Sure, Hal. You're the one who fell down the steps.
3: Oh, yeah. Well, come on. I'll ring the bell, Bob. Now, listen, when we get inside, let me handle Mrs. Scully. I'll ask for the money, and you'll be nice and quiet.
2: Okay, I'll have
3: good
2: boy.
3: Quiet. Hello, Mrs. Scully.
4: Come in quickly, boys. I want to keep the fresh air out. There, that's better. I've got the oil burner going full blast. It's 110 in here now.
3: Very pleasant.
2: How do you keep your teeth from chattering?
4: This heat is very good for my anemia. Makes me feel warm all over. Only one thing wrong with it.
3: Oh, what's that?
4: It makes my goldfish perspire.
2: How can you tell when the goldfish are perspiring?
4: The snails climb out of the bowl.
2: Oh. One of them must have slipped there, huh?
3: Well, Miss Scully, I'd like to discuss a most important matter with you. Money.
4: Money?
3: Mm-hmm.
4: Oh. My dear departed Marvin left me very well provided for.
3: Yeah, I know.
4: That's Marvin's picture there above the fireplace.
3: Yes, we've seen Marvin's picture, Miss Scully. But
4: Marvin made his money the hard way. Year after year, he slaved and slaved.
2: Well, what kind of work did he do?
4: He was a slave.
3: Please, Mrs. Scully, I...
4: Tom Brenneman told me that one when he pinned an orchid on my black pedal pushers. I'm still in mourning, you know.
3: Oh, yes. Yes, I know.
4: A truck ran over my bicycle.
3: That's very interesting, Miss Scully, but what about the money?
4: What money, Mr. March?
3: Mrs. Scully, I'd like to borrow $106.
4: Mr. March...
3: Yes, Mrs. Scully?
4: I don't lend money to nobody.
2: What are we going to do now, Hal?
3: Now, we've got to get that 106 some way, Bob.
2: Yeah. I know. Why don't we get onto the Santa Monica Pier and catch some tuna?
3: No. How are we going to make any money catching tuna?
2: We could sell the fur.
3: Bob, don't be silly. The next thing you'll suggest is that we should take in a boarder, and then... That's it. We'll take in a boarder.
2: Yeah.
3: Come on, Bob. We might as well get started on this right away.
2: Whoa, what are we going to do?
3: We'll get some boards out of the garage and make a sign saying room for rent.
2: Well, listen, Hal. If we're going to rent a room, can my friend Charlie Dirksmeyer have first crack at it?
3: Oh, sure, I guess so, Bob.
2: You see, Charlie's living in Hidden Valley in a cave behind some bushes.
3: Oh. He really needs a room, huh?
2: No, he just wants a place to hide out.
3: Oh, come on. There, that does it.
2: Now, you're sure the forensic sign will stand up good, Hal?
3: Drove it into the lawn a foot and a half.
2: How did I do, Hal? Did I do a good job on the painting?
3: Let me read it. Room for rent.
2: Well, I ran out of paint at the last there.
3: Well, you can read it anyway. Of course, you don't get much with it, but you can read it. Now, all we need is someone to apply for the room, and we'll get the, Bob, look next door. Our beautiful neighbor, Marie Hogan, just stepped out on the porch.
2: Oh, now, listen, you better be careful. I remember she's married to a policeman.
3: So what?
2: Well, okay, Hal, you go ahead and talk to Marie Hogan, but if her husband sneaks up and shoots a hole in you, don't ask me for a cork.
3: Never mind. My relationship with Marie Hogan is strictly platonic. In fact, I look upon her as a wholesome young schoolgirl with apple cheeks and golden curls.
2: Yeah, well, if I was that schoolgirl, I'd take my apples and my curls and hide in the cloakroom.
3: Cut it out, Bob. Marie is just a nice neighbor and nothing more. Hello, Marie.
6: Oh, hello, Mr. March. I see you put up a room for rent sign.
3: Yes, Marie. Bob and I thought it'd be nice to have company in this big house. It's not for the money, mind you. Oh, Bob, if you're a good boy tonight, I'll read you another $1,000 bill.
2: Well, that's swell, Hal. I'll get tired of those Indian stories you read me off the nickel.
7: Yeah.
6: Well, I hope you have luck renting it, Mr. March.
7: Thanks a lot, Marie. Oh, say, why don't you and your husband come over to dinner some night when he's working?
6: Please, Mr. March, that's not a nice way to talk.
2: Hal doesn't mean any harm, Marie. His relationship with you is strictly platonic. He looks upon you as a young schoolgirl.
7: That's right, Marie. A wholesome young schoolgirl.
6: Oh, well, that is sweet.
2: A schoolgirl with apple cheeks.
7: Apple cheeks and golden curls.
2: That's right, Marie.
7: That's right, Marie.
2: Just don't let him get you near the cloakroom.
7: Please, Bob.
6: Oh, you know, I wish there were more men like you, Mr. Sweeney. Honest and straightforward. A girl gets so tired of wolves.
2: Yeah, I found out a long time ago that it doesn't pay to be a wolf. I tried to kiss a girl once and got my face slapped.
7: Well, Bob, you never told me that.
2: I don't like to drag my sister's name through the mud.
7: Oh, by the way, Marie, I wanted to ask... Oh.
8: Hey! Hollywood Beach Boy!
6: Oh, it's my husband. You're home early, dear. What happened? Run out of bullets?
8: I still got some for White Fang there.
6: Oh, don't be silly, dear. The boys and I were just talking. They're going to rent out one of their rooms.
8: Renting a room? I hope you swept out all the fur, Lobo.
2: Fur?
8: Yeah, ain't this your season to shed?
2: I'll tell him off before he runs out of bullets again.
7: Now, look at here, Hogan.
8: Just a second. I'll come closer so I can hear you.
7: Good idea.
9: Well?
7: Hogan!
9: Now, listen, you guys. You better get back in your own house, see? Because if you don't get back in your own house, you know what I'm gonna do.
7: Who wants to know what he's gonna do?
2: Well, boy, you sure scared him, Hal.
7: Forget Hogan, Bob. He thinks he's... Who's that?
2: Hey, Hal, somebody just came in the back door.
7: Yeah, probably that little kid who lives in the back of us.
2: Yeah, maybe he ran out of bullets, huh?
7: Yeah.
10: Hello, mister.
7: Look, I don't want to talk to you, kid. Every time you come around here, we get into an argument and it ends up in a fist fight. And you're not my size.
10: I'm sorry, mister. I didn't mean to knock you down last week.
7: Bob, you can talk to him if you want to. The kid makes me nervous. If anybody shows up for the room, I'll be in the breakfast, no shaving.
10: Hello.
2: Hello. What's those tickets you got in your hand, little boy?
10: Oh, I'm selling chances for a dollar. Buy a ticket, and if your number's drawn, you win a cash prize.
2: A dollar a chance, huh? What's the prize?
10: 50 cents.
2: That's fair. Who's sponsoring it?
10: Some of my school teachers.
2: Well, what are they going to buy?
10: A school.
2: Well, let me see if I have enough money to buy a ticket. Let's see here. Nope. Here's all the money I got. See, no dollar.
10: You got 4 quarters, then.
2: Oh, okay, if you want to trust me for the rest.
10: Sure, glad to. Here's your ticket and thanks.
2: Okay, hey, wait a minute. I want to tell you something. I bet you didn't know this about the corduroy pants you're wearing. If you run your fingernail over the corduroy, it makes a little whistle.
10: I know. At music school, I've been taking pants lessons. Bye.
7: I see the little monster's gone.
2: Al, you shouldn't talk like that. Someday you may be a child.
7: Sure I will, Bob. I can see myself at 96, playing with my little bearded tinker toys.
2: Oh, what are you going to do now, Al?
7: We're going to wait here for some boarders to come.
2: Yeah, but suppose they don't come?
7: They'll come, Bob.
2: Yeah, but suppose they don't come?
7: I just told you they will come.
2: But suppose they don't come?
7: They will come, so stop saying they won't come because they will come.
2: Do you really think so?
7: I know so.
2: Yeah, I'm sure they'll come.
7: Certainly. Say, Bob.
2: Yes, Al?
7: Suppose they don't come.
2: Oh, good heavens!
11: Now,
1: Now the Starlighters sing a song they saw in a picture the other night.

0: Well, Bob, it shouldn't be any time at all until our new boarder knocks on our door.
1: But suppose he don't come?
0: Oh, forget that. See, I've got to do a little figuring. Let's see. We need $106 more for the insurance premium.
1: How much could we charge for the room?
0: Well, let's see. We pay $90 a month for the house, right?
2: Left.
0: So, yeah. He must come with me some night. I'm going to have a script embalming. So we'll be fair about this and not make a cent profit. We'll charge them $90 a month for the room. Right?
1: Sideways. I'll switch.
0: Good. Uh-huh. There it is, Bob. There's our boarder. Now, be on your best behavior. Tighten your tie.
1: Okay. How's this?
0: A little tighter, Bob.
1: All right. How's this, Al?
0: A little tighter, Bob.
3: How's this, Al?
0: That's fine. I'll go to the door. Yes, sir.
4: That's my six. You have a room for rent?
0: That's right, Mr.
4: Dr. Philip Darby, formerly with the Orthopedic Hospital in Orthopedic, Illinois.
0: Well, I'm Hal March, Dr. Darby. Won't you come in?
4: Thank you.
0: Very nice in here.
4: Who's your little friend with the bulging eyes and swollen purple face?
3: I'm Bob Sweeney.
0: Bob, loosen your tie.
3: Okay.
1: That's much better. I've been breathing for so long, it's kind of hard to break the habit.
0: Now, this is Dr. Darby, Bob. He's here to see about the room.
1: Oh, gee, a doctor. How long have you been a doctor, Doctor?
4: Well, let's see. 3 years, brain surgeon, Chicago General Hospital. 2 years, liver specialist, New York Hospital. 6 years, bone specialist, Mayo Brothers Clinic. 11 years altogether, and I've performed about 8,612 operations.
0: That's amazing. What medical school did you go to, Doctor?
4: Oh, I didn't go to medical school.
0: You didn't?
4: No, medicine's just a hobby with me. However, I'm not performing operations anymore.
1: Oh, you're not?
4: No, too much red tape connected with it. Little things. Like a license. As I've gone into the field of chemistry now, you might call me a gentleman chemist.
0: Very well, Dr. Darby. Now, would you like the room or not? The price is $90 a month, first month's rent in advance.
4: $90 a month. That's for one room.
2: Correct.
4: $90 a month.
2: Yep.
4: One room.
2: Right.
4: Tell me, is this your first offense?
1: Yes, Your Honor. Yes, Your Honor. Try it again. Yes, Your Honor.
4: That's cheap. $90 in advance. Could you wait a moment while I call my broker?
0: Oh, certainly.
4: And where's your phone?
1: It's over there in the phone book.
4: Thank you. Hello, Nicholas, Dr. Darby. How does Spanish Queen look in the third? I see 9-1, is it? Excellent. And Nicholas, did you administer the therapy I prescribed? That's right, a hopped-up woodpecker under the saddle. Put 10 on the nasal channel for me and call me back. FR9876, yeah. Goodbye, Nicholas.
0: Well, Dr. Darby, are you going to take the room or not?
4: The tidings will come from Nicholas.
1: It's really a splendid room, Doctor, and you're entitled to use the rug.
0: Oh, the phone. Pardon me.
4: Oh, don't bother. Probably for me. Hello, Dr. Darby's residence. Oh, yes, Nicholas. Uh-huh. Well, I see. How did the horse win so fast? Oh, he ran. All right, thank you very much, Nicholas. Gentlemen.
1: Yes?
4: Meet your new boarder.
0: Fine. Now the $90 advance rent, Doctor.
4: Oh, yes, of course. Is cash all right?
0: Perfectly.
4: Ordinarily, I pay by check, but I seem to have misplaced my list of signatures.
1: Nice fellow, good education.
0: Yeah.
4: So my broker, Nicholas, will pay you just as soon as he comes by with the profits of my latest plunge.
5: Now, where is my room?
0: It's the room right up at the head of the stairs, Doctor.
5: Fine.
4: Now, if you gentlemen will excuse me, I should retire to my room to set up my laboratory.
0: Now, just a minute, Doctor. You aren't going to have chemicals in your room. There's too much danger of explosions.
4: Mr. March, there's absolutely no danger.
0: No?
4: Each of my chemicals has been tested by myself and my ex-partner, Howard.
0: Oh, you had a partner?
4: Oh, yes, a very famous man. He flew around the world.
1: Well, what kind of a plane did he use?
4: No plane. He dropped one of my experiments.
0: Oh, nice.
4: How well I remember the last thing he said before his takeoff.
0: What did he say?
4: Oops.
1: Well, Al, we got our border, and you got the money to pay my insurance. Now, with a little luck, I might get hit by a truck, and the story has a happy ending.
0: Don't say things like that, Bob. Besides, I still need $16.
1: Well, why don't you see if Dr. Darby won't lend you the money, Al? He sounds like a rich man.
0: Darby? Oh, won't hurt to ask him. Yeah, let's see if he is good for a 16-buck loan.
1: All right.
0: I'll just call up to him. Oh, Dr. Darby!
4: Yes, Mr. March?
0: I know this may sound a little too familiar, but could you lend me $16 until Thursday?
4: I don't lend money to nobody.
0: Oh, for crying out loud.

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In our cast tonight were Doris Singleton, Jane Morgan, Hi Averback, Hans Conried, Tommy Bernard, and I'm Bob Lamont.

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0: Command Performance USA, the greatest entertainers in America, as requested by you, the fighting men of the United States Armed Forces throughout the world.
1: Command Performance!
0: Presented this week and every week, till it's over, over there. Hello there, men. It's Command Performance time again. Time to dig in and answer your request by presenting the stars you want to hear. I guess we've had almost 100 letters requesting the appearance of a certain Hollywood personality. We're going to read just one of those letters. It's from a corporal in the United States Marine Corps somewhere in the South Pacific who writes,
2: "Would you please call up my kid sister and tell her I'd like to hear her voice?"
0: Well, fella, here she is. Your kid sister and the sweetheart of just about everybody back here at home, Miss Shirley Temple.
3: Thank you, Mr. Paul Douglas, and a great big hello to my brother Sonny and all the other fighting nephews of Uncle Sam. I hardly know where to begin, because tonight's command performance is really sprinkled with stars. Let me see. Starlight, star bright, first star I see tonight. Don's her Sunday best regalia for a soldier in Australia. His command is answered now as Martha Tilton takes a bow. 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
1: Dear Command Performance, I'm very proud to be a pilot in the best Air Force in the world. I'm also pretty proud of a little bundle of mischief back home in Georgia. You know, she'd be right here beside me for a moment if you'd put on that famous star with the same nickname as my kid. And I do mean Baby Snook.
0: Your wish is our command, Lieutenant. Here she is, Miss Fanny Bryce in her famous characterization of Baby Snook with Hanley, Daddy Stafford, and Mr. Frank Nelson.
2: Find Snooks and Daddy on the golf course, where Snooks has insisted upon being present despite Daddy's protests. So let's look over on the first tee and sort of see what's cooking.
3: Move back a little, Snooks.
4: Why?
3: If you don't move, I won't be able to swing my club.
5: Excuse me.
3: Oh, yes?
5: Have you seen a ball?
3: No. We just walked on the tee.
5: Oh, okay.
3: The nerve of that guy.
4: Yeah.
3: Looked at me as though I'd picked up his ball.
4: Maybe he's seen you do it, Daddy.
3: Did you see me pick up a ball?
4: Uh-huh.
3: He did not. I took this ball out of my bag.
4: Oh, Daddy.
3: Well, it isn't his anyway. It came from the other direction. And you mind your own business. If the fellow's too cheap to hire a caddy, he deserves to lose his ball.
4: Why don't you hire a caddy, Daddy?
3: Because I don't need one.
4: Well, I'm tired from carrying this bag.
3: You haven't started yet. Oh, I'll carry it myself. Put it down.
4: Look at all the people waiting, Daddy.
3: I see them. I'm going to start right now.
4: What are you doing?
3: I'm putting the ball on the tee.
4: Is that tee?
3: Yes.
4: Looks like dirt.
3: It is dirt. This tea isn't the same as the tea you drink.
4: Why?
3: Because one is a beverage and the other is ground. This tea is ground.
4: I thought coffee was ground.
3: Coffee is ground. But this is a different tea and a different ground. Does that answer your question?
4: I didn't ask you nothing.
3: Well, don't.
5: Hurry up and hit the ball. I haven't got all day, brother.
3: Take your time, brother.
4: Is he your brother, Daddy?
3: No, he's not my brother. I wouldn't have him for a second cousin.
5: Never mind those wisecracks, fella. Just drive off and keep moving.
3: Okay, okay. Broken down public courses.
4: Hit the ball, Daddy.
3: All right, just you keep quiet.
4: All right.
3: Back slow, head down.
4: Daddy!
3: What is it?
4: Where are you going to hit it to?
3: To that thing waving down there.
4: What thing?
3: The flag. That flag indicates the position of the green.
4: Why?
3: Because that's where the hole is. Wherever you see a flag, there's a hole.
4: Why don't they fix it?
3: Fix what?
4: The hole in the flag.
3: There isn't any hole in the flag. The green has a hole in it.
4: Why?
3: Oh, so I can crawl in and pull it over my head. Oh, stop the yelling. Will you let me hit this ball?
4: Where are you going to hit it to?
3: I told you. To the green.
4: What for?
3: Because that's where the hole is.
4: What hole?
3: The first hole. Now move back.
4: Well, why don't you hit it to the second hole?
3: Because this is the first tee, and you must hit the ball to the corresponding hole.
4: Where is it?
3: Where that flag is waving. That's the hole.
4: What hole?
3: The first hole. And that's where I'm going to hit it.
4: Where?
3: The first hole!
5: Why don't you tee that kid up and clobber into a trap?
3: You stop meddling in my affairs, mister, or there'll be plenty of trouble.
5: Listen, fella, you've been on this tee for 20 minutes. Now, why don't you be nice and let me play through?
3: Oh, all right. Get out of the way, Snooks.
4: Why?
3: I'm letting this man go through.
5: Thanks. I'll be out of your way in a second.
4: Wait! He really hit it, didn't he, Daddy?
3: Just a bunt.
4: Yeah?
3: Wait till I get a shot at it. I'll show you.
4: Let me see you do it.
3: Okay, get out of the way while I tee up again.
4: I'll get out of the way.
3: Now, don't make a sound.
4: I'll make a sound.
3: You just watch where the ball goes.
4: All right, Daddy.
3: Now, head down, right hand over.
4: Yeah.
3: Bring the club back slowly.
4: Daddy!
3: Oh! What is it now?
4: Why don't you hit the ball.
5: That's what I'm trying to do.
4: Will you hit it good?
5: Good enough to qualify for the Open, I guess. I'll probably shoot a par.
4: Whose par are you going to shoot, Daddy?
5: I said par, not par. The object of the game is to shoot par.
4: Mm. Why don't you shoot ma?
5: Don't give me ideas.
4: Huh?
5: Nothing. Will you let me hit this ball?
4: I didn't do nothing.
5: Well, don't utter a sound now. Here I go. Knees relaxed. Left shoulder down. Eye on the ball.
4: You missed it, Daddy.
5: Tough course. Good out. Head down, eye on the ball.
4: Daddy!
5: Now what is it?
4: That man in the sandpit just missed the ball, too.
5: That's fine.
4: You know what he said?
5: No, what did he say?
4: Shall I leave out the bad words?
5: Yes.
4: And he didn't say nothing.
5: Watch me and keep quiet. Eye on the ball, firm grip. Right hand over. Come back slowly.
4: Right, slowly.
5: Well, go ahead and talk if you're going to.
4: I'm going to talk, Daddy.
5: Fine. Now, eye on the ball.
4: Did you hit it, Daddy?
5: And how? Carried 30 yards, straight as an arrow. Except it's a little out of bounds.
4: Is that good?
5: Oh, not bad. Come on, I don't want to lose that ball.
4: So let me hit one, Daddy.
5: In a minute. Let me find my ball.
4: I want to hit it.
5: I'll hear it. Holy smoke. Nobody but a professional could make this shot to the green.
4: I want to try it.
5: All right, you little smart aleck. I'll bet you won't even move the ball an inch. I'll take this glove.
4: Which way shall I hit it?
5: You see that flag on the green?
4: Yeah.
5: Aim for that. Now keep your head down and your eye on the ball.
4: Don't tell me. I want to do it all by myself.
5: Now go ahead.
4: Come on, stand back.
5: Well, I'll be... What a shot! Dead to the pin!
4: No good?
5: Why, it's a miracle! Come on, let's see how close it is. Oh, boy! Snooks, look at this ball! 4 inches from the cup!
4: What do I have to do now, Daddy?
5: Make it go in that little hole. Well, what are you yelling about?
4: Why didn't you tell me when we went back there?
5: Oh, come on, we're going home.
0: Thank you, Miss Bryce and Mrs. Stafford. You know, I used to play parts like that myself. I outgrew them. Now, a letter from the city we mustn't mention in South America.
6: If anybody is tops with this man's army, it's Dorothy L'Amour. Could you persuade her to sing a chorus of Moonlight and Shadows just for us?
0: You bet we can, Sergeant JWC. And we'd have done it before, except that nobody in Hollywood has been traveling more miles to sell more defense bonds than the lovely lady I give you now, Miss Dorothy L'Amour.
7: Thank you, Shirley. And hello there, Sergeant. I'm very happy to be here to answer your command. After all, you are in America's armed forces, the only army that we here at home will ever take orders from. Here is your song, and with it, my deepest respect for the greatest fighting men in the world.

0: gratitude to Miss Dorothy Lamour and greetings to a couple of gentlemen answering a whole flock of requests, including one from a former baseball player and his friends at the U.S. Naval Station in Puerto Rico. Here they are with their famous baseball sketch, Abbott and Costello.
1: What's the matter?
2: My new baseball suit. Oh, boy, oh, boy.
1: All right, now, don't get
2: excited.
1: Are you
2: the manager of this baseball team?
1: Yes.
2: Well, now that I'm down here for spring training, I would like to know some of the guys' names on the team, so when I meet them on the street or the ballpark, I'll be able to say hello.
1: Well, naturally, I'll introduce you to the boys, and a regular bunch of boys we have. But you know, strange as it may seem, they give these ballplayers nowadays very peculiar names.
2: Funny names.
1: Strange names, nicknames, pet names.
2: Well, tell me this fellow's name.
1: Well, now, let's see. We have on the bags, we have who's on first, what's on second, I don't know who's on third.
2: That's what I want to find out.
1: I'm saying, who's on first, what's on second, I don't know who's on third.
2: Are you the manager?
1: Yes.
2: You know the guy's name?
1: I should.
2: Well, who's on first?
1: Yes.
2: I mean the fellow's name.
1: Who?
2: The guy on first.
1: Who?
2: The first baseman.
1: Who?
3: The guy on first.
4: Who is on first?
3: What are you asking me for?
1: I'm not asking you. I'm telling you. Who is on first?
2: I'm asking you who's on first.
1: Yes.
2: Well, go ahead and tell me.
1: Who?
2: The guy on first.
1: Who is on first?
2: Have you got a contract with the first baseman?
1: Yes.
2: Who signed the contract?
1: Well, naturally, you wouldn't expect anyone else to sign it.
2: But who?
1: Yes.
2: So who signed it?
1: Yes, absolutely.
2: Look, when you pay off the first baseman every month, who gets the money?
1: Every dollar of it.
2: Who gets it?
1: Absolutely. Sometimes his wife comes down and gets it.
2: Whose wife?
1: Yes. After all, he's entitled to it.
2: Who is?
1: Yes.
2: All I'm trying to find out is what's the fellow's name on first base?
1: Oh, no, wait a minute. What is on second base?
2: Who's on second?
1: Who's on first?
2: One base at a time.
1: Don't change the players around.
2: I'm not changing anybody. I'm only asking you, what is the fellow's name on first base?
1: No, wait a minute. What is on second
2: base? I'm not asking you who's on second.
1: Who's on first?
2: I don't know.
1: He's on third. We're not talking about him. Now, wait a minute.
2: How did I get on third base?
1: You mentioned his name.
2: If I mention a third baseman's name, who did I say is playing third?
1: No, who's playing first?
2: Never mind first! I want to know what's the fellow's name on third base.
1: No, what's on second?
2: Who's on second?
1: Who's on first?
2: I don't know.
1: He's on third.
2: There I go. Back to first.
1: Look,
2: will you stay on third base and don't go off it?
1: What do you want me to do?
2: I
1: want to
2: know who was playing third base.
1: Why do you insist on putting who on third base?
2: Now, who am I putting on third base?
1: Yes, but we don't want him there.
2: You don't want who there?
1: No.
2: So what's the fellow's name belongs there?
1: No, what belongs on second?
2: Who's on second?
1: Who's on first?
2: I don't know.
1: Third base.
2: Look, Abbott, please, have you got an outfield?
1: Naturally.
2: The left fielder's name.
1: Why?
2: I don't know. I just thought I'd ask you.
1: Well, I just thought I'd tell you.
2: But tell me who's playing left field.
1: No, who's playing first?
2: Stay out of the infield!
1: Oh, don't let your names out here.
2: What's the left fielder's name?
1: No, what's on second?
2: I'm not asking you who's on second.
1: Who's on first?
2: I don't know.
1: Third base.
2: And the left fielder's name?
1: Why?
2: Because.
1: Oh, he's center field. Plays as well as I do.
2: You gotta have a pitcher on the team.
1: Naturally.
2: The pitcher's name?
1: Tamara.
2: You don't want to tell me today?
1: I'm telling you.
2: Go ahead.
1: Tamara.
2: What time?
1: What time what?
2: What time tomorrow you're gonna tell me who's pitching?
1: Now listen. Who is not pitching? Who
2: I'll
1: is...
2: I'll break your arm, you say. Who's on first?
1: Have it your own way. Go ahead.
2: I want to know what's the pitcher's name.
1: What's on second?
2: I don't know.
1: Play base.
2: You got a catcher?
1: Certainly.
2: The catcher's name.
1: Today.
2: Today, and tomorrow's pitching.
1: Now you've got it.
2: That's all we got is a couple of days
1: well,
2: on the team.
1: Well, I can't help that.
2: You know, I'm a catcher, too.
1: I know that.
2: Now, I'll get behind the plate. I'll do some fancy catching. Tomorrow's pitching on my team, and the heavy hitter gets up.
1: Yes.
2: Home run, Paul Douglas.
1: All right.
2: What a home run hitter.
1: So?
2: Tomorrow throws the ball. Douglas bunched the ball. Now, when he bunched the ball, me being a good catcher, I want to throw the guy out of first base, so I pick up the ball and throw it to who?
1: Now, that's the first thing you've said right.
2: I don't even know what I'm talking about!
1: Well, that's all you have to do.
2: Just to throw at the first base.
1: So?
2: Who's got it?
1: Naturally.
2: Look, Abbott, who's got it?
1: Naturally.
2: Naturally. Excuse me. I pick up the ball. I throw it to naturally.
1: No, wait a minute. You throw the ball to first base. Then who gets it?
2: Naturally.
1: That's
2: well, I pick up the ball and I throw it to naturally.
1: No, wait a minute.
2: I throw the ball to who?
1: Naturally.
2: Now, you ask me.
1: You throw the ball to who?
2: Naturally.
1: That's
2: same as you! Look, Now, I throw the ball to who? Whoever it is drops the ball, so the guy runs the second. Who picks up the ball and throws it to what? What throws it to, I don't know. I don't know, throws it back to tomorrow. Triple play.
1: Yes.
2: Another guy gets up and it's a long fly ball to be called. Why? I don't know. He's on third, and I don't give a darn.
1: What was that?
2: I said, I don't give a darn.
1: Oh, that's our shortstop.
2: Oh, that's silly.

a very warm answer to a requisition from a very cold climate for Technical Sergeant D.R.W. in the Engineer Corps up in Alaska. Six hits in the midst from the Bob Hope Show, and begin the beginning.

Well, Big Brother, that just about fills up the package for tonight. A package of love, wrapped in devotion and sealed with a kiss. In your letters, many of you say, command performance is your thrill of the week. To us who appear here, it's a thrill of a lifetime. Keep writing to us, won't you? And when you think of us here at home, think of hands across the sea. And remember that behind those hands are lots and lots of arms. Arms of iron and steel. And we'll keep them rolling off the assembly lines until you've made the last of our enemies kneel down and say uncle to Uncle Sam. This is Shirley Temple saying good night and God bless you.

Okay, men, there goes Command Performance number 9. We hope you liked it because you built it. Now, please write to Command Performance in care of the station to which you are listening and let us know whom and what you'd like to hear. You'll get it, brother, because as big as one little spangle of the 48 stars in that flag you're defending. And so, until we shortwave at you next time, hit 'em hard, buddy. Right down to the last rising son of a gun.

0: Here, do you know something? If you stop eating bird's-eye beef burgers and eat these cheap ones...
1: All right.
0: ...you'll save Mum enough money to buy me a Leeds United tracksuit.
1: Fantastic.
0: I mean, they look the same, don't they?
1: Might look the same, but they don't taste the same.
0: You can't tell the difference.
1: Well, I can. The cheap one's yours.
2: Bird's-eye. Somehow other beef burgers just don't taste the same.
3: I came across Mr. Kipley in the meadow by the church. If I've painted that spire once, he said, I've painted it a dozen times. He offered me an apple pie. An artist needs inspiration, he explained. Golden shortcrust pastry, delicious apple filling, and just the right amount of sugar sprinkled on top. But then, when it comes to the little details, Mr. Kipley does have an exceedingly good eye.
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2: Will you have a polo, dear Liza, dear Liza? 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
3: How very kind of you, dear Henry. 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
6: Once upon a time, there was an engineer.
7: Choo-choo Charlie was his name, we hear.
6: He had an engine and he sure had fun. He used good and plenty candy to make his train run.
8: Charlie says, love my good and plenty. Charlie says, really rings the bell. Charlie says, love my good and plenty. 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
9: John!
10: Yes, you said that. 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
9: Marcia.
10: Forgive me if I seem to close the door on
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11: 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No, you...

0: In keeping with the policy of the Stan Freberg Show, which goes everywhere, sees everything, does everyone, Mr. Freberg has just completed a very dangerous assignment.
1: Freberg, I said to myself, for indeed that was my name. Freberg, why don't you get an interview with the abominable snowman?
0: You mean to say that dreadful creature of the high Himalayas?
1: The same.
0: And you actually got an interview with one of these ape-like monsters.
1: This tape will tell. The only previously recorded information on the abominable snowman comes from Dr. Hugo Spank of Cornell University, who went high in the Himalayas to do research on the subject. The only thing the good doctor had to say about the abominable snowman was... Now, we felt that this was not too informative, and CBS Radio felt it was below standard as far as broadcast quality was concerned. So I went up and got the interview myself. It went something like this. This is Stan Freberg speaking high in the Himalaya Mountains in northern India. I'm standing next to this particular creature, what is it you are there?
2: A little of each, Stan, actually.
1: A little of each.
2: That's right.
1: I see, then you are the abominable...
2: Snowman, that's right. I never cared for that word abominable too much, Stan. You mind if I called you Stan?
1: No, not at all.
2: Well, I never cared for abominable, but it's the nearest word translated from the original Hindustani, which was abominuyamayo.

0: which means the hairy one with the big feet.
1: Yeah, I can see it lost something in the translation. I was noticing your...
0: Noticing my sneakers there, were you?
1: Quite large, yeah. What are they, about 12?
0: What, are you kidding? 12? They're size 23.
1: That's pretty big.
0: Well, it's functional design, you know. Did you ever try to walk on snow with ballet slippers? Roller skates?
1: Well, yeah, don't you have a little bit of trouble buying them? I mean...
0: Well, I just can't walk into any old store and buy them. No, I have them specially made up for me.
1: Well, where do you get them?
0: Well, when I don't have the chance to drop by Abercrombie & Fitch, I send up to Spalding. They make them up for me. I have them in four colors. The white, the red, the pink, and the orange. I'm wearing the orange today.
1: Oh, that's very nice.
0: Well, that's the particular ensemble I picked out today.
1: Oh, it's not much of an ensemble, is it? I mean, it's just the shoes.
0: Well, it's an ensemble to me. Some of us aren't too well off as others.
1: Well, I didn't mean to hurt your feelings.
0: Oh, that's all right.
1: It's all right?
0: Yes, it is.
1: Okay.
0: Okay.
1: All right.
0: All right. Fine.
1: Just, what is it you do for a living? Do you terrorize the mountain?
0: That's right. I terrorize the mountain climbers who come up here. That is my trade, and I am proud of it.
1: Is it hard work? You have to do a lot of training?
0: Well, I don't think everybody can do it, you know. They don't have the hair for it, for one thing.
1: Or the sneakers. Say, you're quite tall, you know. What are you, about the 8, 9 feet?
0: No, I measure in around 10 and a half, buddy.
1: 10 and a half feet tall? Gee, that's pretty tall.
0: You think I'm tall, you should see my brother. He'd jump center for Abominable State.
1: Oh, I'm sorry, I missed him. Have you had a pretty good day's work today?
0: No, it hasn't been too hard today so far, no.
1: You, what was that again? You done much terrorizing?
0: No, not too much today.
1: Well, I wonder if you could give us a demonstration before we sign off of whatever it is you do
0: to terrorize the mountain climbers? Certainly.
1: Well, what would you like me to do?
0: Well, just turn your back there and close your eyes. Close your little eyes, and I sort of sneak up behind you and let fly with one.
1: Let fly with one what?
0: Never you mind, just turn your back.
1: Well, I think I have a...
0: Never mind, just turn your back, please. No peeking.
1: All right.
0: Don't you open those eyes now.
1: I won't.
0: All right. I'll just sneak up behind you now, tippy-toe. Which is hard with my feet. Here I come now.

0: merchandise, Stanley? Say, that white hair is very becoming. Sets off your ruddy complexion. Very nice.
1: Gee, that was effective. Well, as I see, our time is up.
0: Oh, that's a shame. Sure you don't have time for a quickie before you hit the pike?
1: No, I really don't.
0: Well, if you'll forgive me, I gotta get back to work. I see a mountain climber over there by the edge.
1: Well, nice meeting you.
0: Nice meeting you, Stan.
1: Nice to see a man happy in his work.

0: Thank you. And now one of the dramatic scenes we know you've been waiting for. The lights on the stage go down, leaving but one spotlight on our announcer, Burnside Mantle.
1: Thank you. Great moments in history. But what was the story behind those moments? Time is 1862. The place, a small upstairs room in a little house in Frederick, Maryland. An army in gray is moving into town. Moving, moving like a flowing flannel river. We hear a man who...
2: All right. All right, Barbara Fritchie. Here's the flag. Now stick the old gray head out the window.
3: You give me the money, then I'll stick the old gray head out the window.
0: So much for history. Outraged history lovers may write me care of CBS Radio, Hollywood, California.
4: Stan.
0: If you ladies and gentlemen could see her, you would know that that is the voice of Peggy Taylor.
4: Well, thank you, Stan. Say, that business about Barbara Fritchie, you don't believe it, do you?
0: Oh, well, we know. We were just funning, you know.
4: You were just what?
0: Funning.
4: That's what I thought you said.
0: I do the best I can with the words I get, you know.
4: Well, I say this is a nice studio,
0: yeah,
4: you know?
0: Yeah, it is kind of a nice studio. And CBS Radio has sort of turned our studio into a home away from home, as it were.
4: Why, that's very nice now. But, you know, I've never seen a studio with rows of overstuffed chairs for the musicians like this.
0: Yes, well, it's homey, you know.
4: Oh, it sure is. Rugs on the floor and pictures on the wall and a big dog lying in front of the fireplace.
0: That's Billy May.
4: Well, you know what fooled me was the stick in his mouth.
0: That's the way he conducts. Ladies and gentlemen, Peggy Taylor.

0: Ladies and gentlemen, still in line with our policy, the Stan Freberg program is still going everywhere, seeing everything, doing everyone. Take it away, Field Man Leroy Strattle at Mount Rushmore, South Dakota, the scene of the great presidential statues.
1: Field Man Leroy Strattle here at Mount Rushmore, South Dakota. Will you knock off the bird calls, please, Mrs. Prill?
2: Oh, I beg your pardon.
1: Yes. I'm standing in the shade of George Washington's nose, along with Mrs. Hagmire Prill, who you just heard from. A sculptress of Duluth was about to carve a new statue. Is that correct?
2: I hope to kick a pig in the face. It's correct.
1: Well, nothing I like better than a good old colloquial expression.
2: Well, how'd you like a good old fat lip?
1: Yes. Well, Mrs. Prill, would you like to tell the folks why you're such an unusual sculptress?
2: Oh, yes. Yeah,
1: fill them
2: well,
1: in a little.
2: I carve statues out of a good many things.
1: Such as?
2: Soap, paraffin, wax, lard, anything.
1: Soap, paraffin, wax, lard, eh?
2: They can hear me.
1: Well, yes. Well, how did it start? How did it all start?
2: Yes, well, I started carving little individual rosebuds out of soap for my dinner parties. Back in Grand Rapids, you know.
1: Yes, I see.
2: Well, everyone complimented me on them. Someone ate one, so I had to change my material. Oh, he did froth pretty good, though.
1: All of a lather, eh? Yeah. Well, how did the idea for a big statue come about?
2: Well, a friend of mine, Gladys Baumberger, you know her.
1: No, I don't believe I do.
2: Oh, well, she lives down the block. She's a lovely girl.
1: I'm sure she is. We have to move right along.
2: Yes, I hate her, but she's a lovely girl. Well, anyway, she had this lawn tea, and I was asked to carve some little decoration. So one night it came to me in a veritable vision. Tiny miniature statues of Mary Margaret McBride carved out of oleomargarine. Oh, they certainly made a hit, if I do say so.
1: Well, I'll bet they made a hit.
2: I just said so. Well, that's how the big idea came about. Yeah. I came to Mount Rushmore Memorial Committee, and here I am.
1: Think of that. Ladies and gentlemen, a 400-foot statue of Mary Margaret McBride carved entirely out of oleomargarine.
2: Gee,
1: that's realistic. Are you planning any more?
2: Well, I told you I was before we went on the air.
1: Oh, yes, of course. And they were a grouping of three.
2: Yes, Mary Margaret McBride, of course.
1: Of course.
2: Wyatt Earp and Fats Domino.
1: Great Americans all. Whoops-a-daisy, I see the sun's coming out, so it's back to Hollywood. Whoops-a-daisy is right, Leroy Straddle, and thank you, Mrs. Prill. Well, I like to think of Mrs. Prill, high on her scaffold there on Mount Rushmore, chipping and chopping away at the margarine of her 400-foot statue. Arrivederci, Mrs. Prill. But as must happen in all variety shows, the scene must change. And we go from the lofty mountain to a quiet living room. Billy, could you give us a little lofty mountain to quiet living room music, please? Oh, boy. Gee, honey, it's great to have an evening at home, huh? Nothing to do but read, take it easy.
3: Oh, I'll say. Boy. And we can use a nice, quiet evening.
1: Yeah. Lucky for us, your mother broke her leg.
3: Boy, I'll say. Well, and good thing, too, that Charlie Adams has the measles.
1: Yeah, no canasta tonight. Boy, this is for me. Oh, no.
3: Oh, no.
1: Don't answer. Let it ring. Let it rain. Why don't they leave us alone?
3: Look, honey, no matter who it is, we're not going out.
1: We're not going out.
3: And don't invite them over.
1: No.
3: Tell them we're sick.
1: I'll just tell them we died. Hello?
4: Hello, Max's Delicatessen. This is Mrs. Snodgrass.
1: No.
4: Will you send us some...
1: Ma'am, you have a wrong number.
4: A half a pound of salami, a half a pound
1: Madam,
4: of tail ham.
1: Hey, I'm trying to tell you.
4: A pound of store cheese.
1: I said you have a wrong number.
4: Isn't this Max's Delicatessen?
1: No.
4: Well, what number is this?
1: This is Trafalgar 40598.
4: Trafalgar 40598?
1: Yeah, that's right.
4: Well, I want Trafalgar 45098.
1: Well, this is Trafalgar 40598.
4: You sure this isn't Trafalgar 45098, Max's Delicatessen?
1: No, this is not Max's Delicatessen. I'm sorry.
4: That's funny. I rang Trafalgar 45098.
1: Well, you got a wrong number.
3: Well, who was it, honey?
1: Oh, some dame had a wrong number.
3: Glad it wasn't for us.
1: Yeah.
3: You know, I wouldn't go out tonight to see Davy Crockett raffle Marilyn Monroe.
1: Gee, I think my eardrum is busted. Oh, come on.
3: Well, now, whoever it is, tell him to get lost. Right.
1: Hello?
4: Hello, Max and Delicatessen.
1: Oh, stop.
4: This is Max Rathman. You send over half a pound of salami.
1: Lady, I told you before, you got the wrong number.
4: What?
1: You got the wrong number.
4: What number is this?
1: This is Trafalgar 40598.
4: Trafalgar 40598?
1: Yeah.
4: You sure this isn't Trafalgar 45098?
1: Look, lady, would I lie to you?
4: Funny, I dialed Trafalgar 45098.
1: Well, you must have made a mistake somewhere.
4: I did not make a mistake. I dialed TR-45098.
1: Well, you didn't get TR-45098. You got TR-40598.
4: Yeah, but that's the wrong number.
1: That's what I've been telling you.
4: Look, I've been calling Max's Delicatessen for 3 years. Their number's always been Trafalgar 45098.
1: Look, lady, why don't you get the operator to get the number for you?
4: I don't need that. The operator, I know what the number is.
1: Okay. An ear for an ear, I always say.
3: What was it?
1: Same thing, the wrong number again.
3: We had quite a long conversation.
1: Yeah, well, she cross-examined me.
3: Well, I'm just glad it wasn't for us, anyway.
1: You're not kidding. Oh, no. Hello?
5: This is the special operator. Is this Trafalgar 40598?
1: Oh, yeah. Yes, indeedy, this is Trafalgar 40598.
5: Just a moment, please. I have a call for you. Is your party?
4: Hello, Max and Delicatessen!
1: Will you? Wait a minute! I told you before this is not Max's Delicatessen!
4: Is that Trafalgar 40598?
1: Yes!
4: Well, that's the number I want. Will you send over...
1: Wait a minute, you don't want Trafalgar 40598. You want Trafalgar 45098.
4: How do you know what number I want?
1: Because you told me so. You said you want Trafalgar 45098, you said.
4: No, I don't. I want Trafalgar 40598. I asked the operator to get it for me.
1: All right, she got it for you, but it ain't
4: the
1: right...
4: Is this Trafalgar 40598?
1: Yes.
4: Well, is Max there?
1: No, Max isn't here.
4: So where is he?
1: How do I know where Max is? I don't even know who Max is!
4: Oh, well, you must be new there!
1: I'm not new here. I am not new here. I have been living here for 8 years.
3: Well, honey, who is it? Who is it?
1: The crazy dame with the wrong number.
4: How dare you say that?
1: Ah, shut up!
4: Oh, how dare you! Harry, some schnook at Max's Delicatessen
6: is a schnook. Oh, he is, Hendy. Give me that phone. I'll fix his wagon.
3: Now, dear... Temper, here, let me talk to you.
6: Now, listen here, you cheap salami slicer. What's the idea of insulting my wife? Why, you ought to come right over there and shove your puss in the liverwort.
3: Oh! Darling, what some man on the boat said he's going to shove my puss in liverwort.
1: Oh, he did he? Give me that phone. Listen here, you. What's the big idea of insulting my wife?
6: What's the idea of insulting my wife?
1: If your stupid wife would dial the right number, I wouldn't have to insult her.
6: My stupid wife did dial the right
1: number. Enough! She dialed Trafalgar 40598.
6: What number is this?
1: Trafalgar 40598.
6: So it's the right number.
1: It is not the right number. She wants Max's Delicatessen.
6: Well, ain't this Max's Delicatessen?
1: No!
6: Why did you say so?
1: I did say so. I told your stupid wife.
6: Now, listen, you crumb. You insult my stupid wife once more? I'll come over there and punch you right in the nose.
1: Yeah? You and who else?
6: Me and my stupid wife.
1: Says you. My wife can lick your wife any day in a week.
3: Honey, what did he say? What did he say?
1: He said he punched me in the nose.
3: Oh, yeah?
1: That's what he said.
3: Will you just give me that phone?
1: Here.
3: I just like to see you punch my husband in the nose.
6: Oh, you think I couldn't do it, eh?
3: Well, you just try it. I'll come over there and I'll punch you and your stupid wife in the nose.
6: That's oh, yeah? Baby. Nobody's going to punch my stupid wife in the nose unless it's me.
4: What did he say?
6: Yeah, it wasn't him. It was that big dumb ox of a wife of his. She said she's going to punch you in the nose.
4: Oh, she did, did she? You give me that phone. Listen, you beat up ragbag. I'd like to see you.
3: Ah, go on. Your mother listens to Crazy Otto.
1: Stop arguing with him. Hang up the phone.
4: I'm going to report you to the telephone company. I'm going to...
3: Oh, boy. Some people.
1: Well, what's What's the use? I don't feel like reading.
3: Well, I certainly don't.
1: I don't feel like reading.
3: God, but this book wasn't as good as I thought anyway.
1: Yeah. Well?
3: Well?
1: Tell you what, let's call up the Johnsons and see what they're doing.
3: Oh, okay. Sure. Maybe they feel like some canasta.
1: Yeah, maybe. We'll just call the Johnsons up here. Well, we'll do.
7: Hello, Max's Delicatessen.

0: Well, let's see. We looking backwards in the show here. We did the great moments in history. Barbara Frietchie. We did the Mount Rushmore out of Oleomargarine. But just in case there's anyone we haven't offended, perhaps this will tear it.
1: I dream of Jeannie with the light.
0: Hold it.
1: Brown hair.
0: Hold it, please. What are you doing? Okay, hold it, Vapor Girl. Am I going to have trouble with you like I did in them last guys on Shaboom? How can the kids dance to that jazz? If they can't bop to it, they won't buy the record. You know that. Don't you know that?
2: Yeah.
0: You know that. Now we're going to do rock and roll, Stephen Foster, all right, but we're going to do a rock and roll. Three. 1, 2, 3, 4, 5, 6, 7, 8, 9, 10, Jack, Queen, King. Rock, Jeannie.
3: Jeannie with... Jeannie with the... Jeannie with the light. Jeannie with the light brown. Jeannie with the light brown wig rock.
0: Pretty commercial, huh? I'll tell the world. Okay. Follow me now. Jeannie! That's the stuff. Jeannie with... Jeannie with the...
1: The head is bending, Nellie fly. The buckwheat cake is in her mouth.
0: Honk, honk the alto. Sound tinnier, please. Never mind that Nick Lucas pick. Play it up with this old howdy doody button. See a difference? Now you come on. Now make it go. Daddy Adler, Daddy Adler. Yeah, let's not overdo it, huh? Yeah, let's not wear out our welcome, huh? Feel an infantry
1: dreamer. Wake on.
0: You guys, where are you getting your arrangements from? Abbey Wrench? You know what Confucius said? If they can't bop to it, bombs build. Want me to tear up your autographed pictures of Hunter Hancock?
4: No!
0: Well, then let's take Beautiful Dreamer again.

0: down the bay. Any of you older folks hear your Stephen Foster favorites? Join in and sing right along with us, won't you?
1: I like a one-eyed cat peeping at old dog Trey. 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
0: the band pop, the band pop. Oh, you, pow, pow, you kick blue. Hey, you guys, I think this turned out better than the Kerry Jacobs Bond album we did last week.

Thank you very much. Well, I see the time is up. We'll all be back next week with new padding on the walls here. Until next week, this is Stan Freeberg saying thank you for listening, God bless you, and good night. Stan Freeberg Show is produced in Hollywood by Pete Barnum and is written by Stan Freeberg, Pete Barnum, and Jack Roach. Original songs by Stan Freeberg. Featuring the music of Billy Mays, Judd Conlon's of the Mayors, and the songs of Peggy Taylor, with Oz Butler, Peter Leeds, and June Foray. Also in the cast was Marvin Miller. Dan Coverley speaking. Stay tuned for Robert Trout in the news to be followed on most of these same stations by The Mitch Miller Show.

0: Duel. 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
1: Inside every Cape Plum, there's a nice clean stone asking to be let out. 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

0: been a bad week.
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2: And footsie and mouthy Mitch Benz.
1: And, of course, as ever, parked outside Ronnie Scott's in a converted fluorescent orange ex-Dynarod Transit, smelling as fragrant as ever, our man with the sound effects, Van Man. Van Man, give us the sound of corporate America.
2: I'm sorry, Van Man's got that wrong again. That was, of course, the sound of pseudo-Brit Greg Rosetsky's dream of winning Wimbledon this year.
1: Now it's time for the bit of the show where we corral the calamitous into a small pen and brand them with the words...
0: Bad Week Roundup!
1: It's genuine news items that we couldn't fit in anywhere else, starting with...
3: Boomtown Pratt.
1: Bob Geldof is appearing in a video campaigning against the introduction of the euro. He said...
4: Don't give us your money now!
3: Clowning around.
1: A British man has been voted the first non-American president of the World Clown Association. The previous president, an American, has moved on to become American president.
2: In the convenience. A businessman is paid £182,000 for a North London toilet. It's called Holloway.
3: Byers, baby.
1: Stephen Byers, during a tryst at a conference, said something so horrible to the woman he was in bed with that she got up and left within minutes. What on earth did he say?
2: Hello, I'm Stephen Byers.
3: Goose me up before you go-go.
1: The Sun claims that George Michael's controversial new single will send his career down the toilet. To make things worse, an undercover policeman will be there to arrest it. And that, amazingly, is the end of the Bad Week Roundup, so let's get on with...
3: The first section.
2: Steve, it's you.
1: First off, in honour of Brazil's World Cup victory, we've searched particularly for stories from South America this week. And it's the true tale of Leonardo Diaz, who was hiking in the Andes when a blizzard began. Leonardo was lost, temperature dropping, but with the wonders of modern technology, he knew he had a lifeline. He reached for his mobile phone, he dialed for help, and he got this.
5: This is the Bell South Prepaid Top-Up Service. Your call time is low.
1: Yes, he'd run out of call time. So he was stuck and he began to freeze, and he was only kept alive by dwindling supplies of brandy. Hope was fading. When, suddenly... Although, let's not forget, Van Man, that this is Colombia, OK? Could you give us the sound of a Colombian mobile phone ringing? And he answered, and the voice said...
6: Hello, we are in your area for the next few days and wondered if you had considered double glazing.
1: Someone had actually called to remind him that his call time was low and did he want to top up? And he said no, but could they phone the mountain rescue people? And they said yes, but he'd have to go back to switchboard and press star.
5: Thank you for requesting a helicopter. All our operators are busy at the moment. You are held in a queue and will be rescued shortly.
1: While he was waiting, he called Channel 4, tried to vote for Jay, couldn't get through. Then he looked at the Sun in the mirror, felt a bit sorry for her, so he switched to Adele, but by that time they'd arrived. He promptly went straight to the Bogota branch of the Link and asked to be put on contract. It's quite dangerous to ask to be put on contract when you're in Colombia, but he did it anyway. For he is, ladies and gentlemen, low call time mountaineering man, my first candidate.
2: Thank you, Steve. Now, I've got a bad week, South American bad week as well. It's been a bad week for a bunch of Chilean forgers.
7: Let me come with you. I can see. I can see perfectly.
2: Yeah. These Chilean forgers decided to forge the Argentine peso.
7: Okay, this is a piece of peso.
2: Thank you, Toby.
7: No problemo.
2: Yeah, right. So, a bunch of Chileans forging Argentine banknotes. Good plan? No, absolute stinker. Probably the worst plan since the remaining members of Queen booked a theatre and said, hey, let's call Ben Elton. Because Argentina is currently in the middle of the biggest economic crisis for decades. Inflation is doing this... while the peso is doing this. That's it, the peso is falling quicker than Stephen Byers' trousers, or indeed my pension policy. So by the time they'd printed the banknotes, the paper and ink they'd used had cost more than the real banknotes were worth, making the forgers the only people in history to be losing money by making it.
1: Joe, you have what can only be described as an extraordinary candidate.
3: Personally, I think this is the worst week I could ever have. A report that a beekeeper in India, Yaya Kumar, drives his car with bees on his face. Amazingly, that isn't the worst part. No, he plans to drive with bees covering his entire body. I don't know if Yaya Kumar ever saw the film The Swarm, but obviously he'd think Michael Caine was just a great big Jesse. All that fuss over a few thousand bees. But there is something almost romantic in Yaya Kumar's relationship with his bees.
7: I'm so used to having them on my face when I'm extracting honey. It feels odd when they're not around.
3: Ah. I don't know if there is a Mrs. Yaya Kumar, but it must be very difficult socially.
8: Hi there.
3: Hi.
8: Yeah, come in. Let me take your coat.
3: Thanks. My husband's just parking the car. Oh, here he is now. Oh, and just to explain, there won't be any Indian accents in this piece. When middle-class white men do try to be Indian, they always end up sounding Welsh.
9: Oh, no. I don't think that's true. Well, you're a very fine Indian accent, boy.
10: Bloody brilliant, isn't it?
3: And in what must be the understatement of the year, Yaya Kumar told the local paper...
9: Of course, driving with bees on your face requires great skills of concentration.
3: He's a lunatic, a Welsh lunatic. You can't drive around with bees on your face. It's mirror signal maneuver, not mirror signal bees on my face. So that's my candidate, the beekeeper who takes his work, well, everywhere with him.
1: Now, my next candidate is from Sicily. Yes, very nice. Thank you, Bandman. Bandman, of course, just happens to have this CD in his collection because he got clamped last week, and 2 days later, a traffic warden woke up with a horse's head sound effect in his bed. Anyway, this story happened in Sicily, and appropriately it involves a family. 3 generations of a family. First, the grandfather.
11: You gotta show me some respect.
1: Then the father.
12: I show you respect.
1: And the child.
3: Get out of the way, I want to see Clifford the Big Red Dog.
1: So, what happened? Well, this is from the Sicilian Times, which is a very good paper. It's a very posh child.
3: Yes. Family's done very well.
1: Yes. So what happened? Well, this is from the Sicilian Times, which is a very good paper. It's full of competitions, readers' quizzes and offers. You can't refuse. No, stop it now. Anyway, the grandfather, full of traditional values, hard work, family. No, stop it. Anyway, the grandfather, he sits down and says to his 5-year-old grandson,
11: money is just worthless junk.
1: And the boy thought about this and said,
3: get out of the way, I'm watching Rugrats.
1: But later on, the child, just 5 years old, pondered the wise words of the grandfather, and he went away and he found his father's wallet. He took £1,100 in cash out of it, ripped it all up into little pieces, threw it out of the window. Anyway, fortunately, it's all come out rather well for the 5-year-old, because having found out he can shred over £1,000 inside a minute, he's been offered a job at Enron.
13: The Punchline Fanfare. Hey!
2: That's the end of our first batch of bad weeks, so it's up to us to decide. What do you think, team?
1: Toby, who did you like?
14: Yeah, well, actually, it's an Italian one simply because of the Big Red Dog voice.
1: I want to go for the bee car driver man. Yeah,
2: that is completely new thinking. That beats the indicator that gets louder.
1: Okay, so I think bee car driving man goes forward to...
3: The Worst Week of the Week Award, awarded weekly on a week-by-week basis.
1: And now, fresh back from Glastonbury, or as fresh as you can be when you're back from Glastonbury, please welcome Mitch Benn!
15: It's been a bad week for George W. Bush, Vice President Dick Cheney, a bunch of doctors, and very nearly the entire population of the planet Earth. Because George W., as you may have heard, underwent 2 hours of surgery at Camp David this week in order to undergo a rectal endoscopy. which is pretty much exactly what it sounds like it is. I think this is probably just a case of Texan hospitality gone awry. I think the White House staff told the doctors in question if they're ever in Camp David to be sure to look up the president, and indeed they did. And rumours that they found Tony Blair up there are, of course, completely bogus. The real reason they really couldn't hush this up is that the US is on such a heightened state of alert these days that these 2 hours of presidential incapacity were deemed long enough to temporarily transfer executive power to the vice president, Dick Cheney, as in Dick, four heart attacks down, working on the fifth, Cheney. So between Dick's heart and George's problems, it's been quite a fraught week for the presidency.

0: had a temporary transference of control. Dick Cheney's Dickie ticker was ticking tickly very fast, while the principal proctologist was probing up the presidential ask. Not what your country can do for you, as JFK was occasionally known to say, but see, can you see by the fiber optic light anything unpleasant up there, if that's not a stupid question? So the crack team of surgeons pulled out after 2 hours, and W clambered gingerly back into the seat of power. It wasn't for discomfort, it wasn't for the pain, but it's dangerous when things are growing so close to his brain.
1: Yes, sir. Now it's time for
2: the second section.
3: Now, ladies and gentlemen, have you ever wanted to be on a garden makeover program? Perhaps you fancy... No, I don't blame you. Perhaps you fancy helping the delightful Alan Titchmarsh and his team create a magnificent garden for your partner. Or perhaps, like me, you simply fancy being that partner, forced to spend 3 magnificent days away from your family. Either way, garden makeovers of the non-television type are not always what they're cracked up to be. Hence, it's been a bad week for Charlie Jackson of Derbyshire. Now, a few months ago, in December of 2001, when my pension was worth nearly twice as much as it is now, Mr. Jackson was sitting in his garden when this happened. Yep, a car came through his garden wall and ruined all his plants. It's not the kind of makeover you want. Took him several months to get over it. Anyway, this week, the landscape gardeners had just finished again, and Mr. Jackson was feeling happy, really happy, until this happened. A car came through his garden wall and ruined all his plants. A car driven by a kind of horticultural Evel Knievel, flying over 24 double-headed begonias lined up in a row. Of course, to make this story really impressive, it should have been a speedboat. A speedboat should have come through his garden wall, skidded across the lawn, through the middle of a wedding reception. The driver should have grabbed a glass of champagne from a waiter, thanked him with a quick
4: Bollinger, my favourite.
3: Before dropping into a river at the bottom of the garden and continuing on his way. But this is Derbyshire, so it's as good as you're going to get. Said Mr. Jackson, a proponent of the lightning doesn't strike twice theory.
5: This is such a quiet and idyllic setting, I can't believe this has happened again.
3: Having never noticed the sign on the other side of the wall which says, scenic route this way.
1: Now, listeners of a puritanical or a moral nature may wish to cover their ears. This is a sordid story of animal lust. Now, the one thing... Now, listen. The one thing we know about pandas is that they find it hard to mate in captivity. And so would you, ladies and gentlemen. You wouldn't want to get jiggy if you were in a cage with people watching, waiting for you to get on with it, so you'd feel inhibited.
6: 5:25. The 2 pandas have been on their own in the bedroom for over 25 minutes. Sadly, they have not yet clocked off, as they are too busy bitching about jade.
1: Pandas are an endangered species, as we all know, and there are 2 basic ways to save them. One would be to stop destroying their habitat and killing them, but that would be too simple. So the preferred solution, as you're probably aware, is to continually fly them round the world to mate with each other. The canny panda, if he's up for it, can live like a rock star. Flying around the world, having sex in every city he visits, like a big, furry, bamboo-eating Mick Jagger. However, there is a problem.
7: I can't get no satisfaction.
1: And that's it, you see. The pandas quite frequently don't get any satisfaction.
7: And I've tried. And I've tried.
1: Yes.
7: And I've tried.
1: Yes. Yes, thank you. Now, the point is, you see, these panda trysts often don't work out.
8: Female panda, non-smoking, seeks male for love and companionship. Interests include eating, sleeping, and avoiding extinction.
1: Was that a panda or a small Sicilian boy? All in all, it's all been very tricky for the Panda Breeding and Research Centre in Sichuan, where the duck comes from. But they have had a brilliant idea. Panda porn. This is the story, and this is absolutely true. What they've done is, they show the pandas nowadays film of other pandas mating. Right? The good part, obviously, is that the pandas now know what's expected of them. The bad part is children, because when they go to the zoo, they're not going to see anything, because all the pandas will be inside, curtains drawn, watching the fantasy channel. So zoo-going panda rumpy pumpy kids are my candidate there.
9: It's been a bad week for MP Tony Banks. He's in charge of official works of art at the House of Commons, and he wants an official portrait of the Prime Minister. But Tony Blair is said to be reluctant to sit for a picture.
6: You see, Prime Minister, it is a tradition that all Prime Ministers sit for an official portrait.
9: Well, you know, I suppose I wouldn't want to, you know, break with tradition, but we do have to handle this very carefully. I just, you know, want to be in a plain portrait of me, nothing special or unusual at all. Just me in a normal chair on top of a vast platinum and steel column rising hundreds of feet above Westminster.
6: Prime Minister.
9: And I've got a special lever, right? Yes. And when I pull the lever, this trap door opens, and all the people I don't like fall hundreds of feet into the Thames, you know, Gordon Brown and sort of Ken Livingstone and Mrs. Johnson, who gave me that bad mark in
6: Prime Minister.
9: And I'll decide if I don't like anyone.
6: What? You can't have your portrait done like that.
9: Well, you know, why not?
6: Because that's exactly what Mrs. Thatcher chose for hers.
9: Ah, right. But there will be a head on mine, yeah?
6: Yes, of course there will. Though, of course, it will be completely obscured by George W. Bush's backside.
1: So, who are we going to pick from that lot, then?
8: I want panda sex.
1: Yes, but which story do you want to win?
6: Oh, hey, panda sex is the only kind I do.
1: What, you end up with two black eyes?
6: Hairy, sweaty, and once every 6 or 7 years.
1: Well, we found a level, so that means that panda sex goes forward for
8: the worst week of the week award, awarded weekly on a week-by-week basis.
1: Mitch, raise the tone and give us another ditty.
6: Oh, you'll be lucky. Yeah, it's been a very bad week for whoever pays Brian Adams' phone bill. Because Brian, who's written the songs for the new animated film Spirit, Stallion of the Cimarron, I think that's how I pronounce it, in collaboration with movie composer Hans Zimmer. But as they were in different countries for most of the time they were working on the project, most of the songs were actually written over the phone. Now, I wonder if the lyrics reflect this in any way.

0: Thank you, Mitch. Let's move on to...
1: the third section.
2: Yes, the third section. And it's been a bad week for the makers of Prozac. Although if the makers of Prozac have a bad week, at least they know what to do about it. From Belgium comes astonishing news that the lucrative wonder pill may have to be reclassified as pet food. The problem... it's true. The problem is aggressive dogs. Now, Belgian scientists have discovered that Prozac can cure them of their violent tendencies. The dogs, that is, obviously not the Belgian scientists. Catalina Peremans of the University of Ghent said...
3: the medicine diminishes fear, which causes the dog to bite, but by taking the medicine, the dog will think first before acting.
2: Would you really want to reduce fear, though, in a dog? I mean, it might change everything.

0: whole mansion is, like, really creepy.
1: Don't care.
0: Like, why aren't you traveling, Scoob?
1: Mellow.
0: Zoinks! Here!
1: Ruby Red Bull!
2: And just seconds later, terrible things were happening to Sarah Michelle Gellar's leg.
1: Buffy.
2: Oh, dear. Let two actors loose on Scooby-Doo.
3: And we would have got away with it, too, if it hadn't been for you meddling presenters.
4: Now, I want to try a little pain preference test. Which of these types of pain would you prefer?
1: Oh.
4: The slightly irritating sting of a wasp. Or this.
0: Ow!
4: Being hit very hard with a spade. Neither of them are very nice, and if both of them were to happen to you, it wouldn't be very nice at all. Which is why it's been a very bad week for Dan Griffiths of Leeds. Now, Dan and his mate Matt were digging the foundations for a conservatory when Dan got a wasp up his trousers. How'd it get there? You'd like to think it went up the leg, but frankly, what with Dan being a builder, it's equally likely... Anyway, Dan, being an experienced builder, knew exactly what to do. He took a 50-minute tea break and charged double for labour. No, he started jumping up and down. Still, at this point, the most that could have happened is that he might have been stung, had it not been for his mate Matt, who, remembering that there was a power cable 6 feet under the ground, hit him really hard with a spade to knock him clear and dislocated his shoulder.
1: Oh, my shoulder!
4: Matt said...
3: I could have died when he told me about wasp.
4: Yeah, and Dan could have died when he hit him repeatedly with a spade. Mitch, you've got a story.
3: I have indeed. It's been a bad week for Mickey Lyman of Connecticut. Being a bit strapped for cash, Mickey decided to organise a robbery. Yes, he needed a gun, so he went out and bought himself a starting pistol. It looked pretty convincing, and it would save money on bullets. Next, he needed somewhere with money, so he chose a local grocery store. Finally, he needed a disguise, and again, being a bit short on the cash front, Mickey decided to improvise, so he did this. He covered his face with shaving foam. Cheap, quick, and soft on the skin. And not just his chin, no, no, his mouth, his nose, his forehead, the whole bit. You gotta say, what an aerosol. And so Mickey made his way to the store and got to work.
5: Okay, this is the hold-up. Put the money in the bag.
3: Despite the fact the story takes place in Connecticut, Mickey came from Alabama originally. One little problem, the shaving foam had begun to drip from his face. But worse was to come.
5: Come on, give me the money.
3: Whereupon the shopkeeper replied,
6: "Oh, hello, Mickey, how's it going?"
3: Big problem. Mickey was raiding a store where he was a regular customer. Shop owner Shahab Mirza said,
6: "Oh, in a second we recognized him."
3: Yes, he was the guy who came in yesterday and bought the big can of shaving foam. Mickey panicked, fled the store empty-handed, and ran to his secret hideaway, otherwise known as his flat, where he was later arrested and charged. So there we go, a bit of a dodgy week for shaving foam robber guy.
2: Thank you, Mitch. Now, I think possibly my favourite story of the week, it's the tale of the New Zealand fishing cheats. New Zealand, of course, home of the All Blacks. Also, as it happens, the home of the Mata Mata fishing competition. What is the Mata Mata fishing competition, you may ask? What is the Mata Mata? I do not know. Anyway, first prize is £6,000, and three men have been charged with fraud, so let's find out why.
7: Hey, here it comes. Oh, it's a big one. Get the tape measure.
2: Now, that was an entirely different story that we decided not to do for reasons of taste. Let's get back to the fishing competition. What happened was the judges had handed out the prize for a whopping great 14-kilogram snapper when all of a sudden they noticed something amiss. It was an old fish, which they bought from a fishmonger 3 weeks earlier. And the judges spotted the giveaway sign, sunken eyes, dull scales, the fact it had been pan-fried. They also spotted, and this is the best part of the story, in order to make the fish heavier, it had a whole mullet in it. That's mullet, obviously, as in the fish, not the popular hairstyle. Giving a fish a mullet wouldn't make it heavier. Just embarrassed.
4: Now, I've got a bad week for the romantic. This week, a list has been published of the top 10 beaches suitable for romance and outdoor lovemaking. The bad bit, they're all in Scotland. Bandman, please can we have the typical sound of a family enjoying themselves on a Scottish beach?
8: Hey, no
7: last 30 seconds. Let's all get back in the car now.
4: Still, we've all been there.
8: It's funny because it's true.
4: Yeah. Still, in spite of that, it seems that the beaches of Scotland are a sex paradise. Although, looking at this list, I must say the sexiness criteria used by the survey are somewhat suspicious. For example, Loch Gwynut, I hope I pronounced that correctly, in Sunny Islay is included because of
9: the aphrodisiac properties of local oysters.
4: Which you can catch by wading manfully into the tackle-shriveling waters. Fantastic. And if in a fit of madness you do actually decide to couple on the shingle shores of Loch Gwynut, the survey advises you to
9: keep an eye out for twitchers with binoculars.
4: Marvellous. Other beaches don't have salty aphrodisiacs and perverts with binoculars to entice you. It gets worse. Horgabost and Seilbost on the island of Harris get on the list because they're deserted. Yes. And why are they deserted? Because human life is impossible at temperatures that low. As for lovemaking, well, frostbite starts with the extremities, you know. You need a condom with a TOG rating of 12.
2: Right, well, that's a fine selection of candidates. So, who do we like from that lot? Joe, which one did you like there?
10: Purely because of the TOG-rated condom. I think that's just worth winning on that, yeah.
4: Do you think a condom with a TOG rating of 12 should be quilted or not? 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
9: You can get them in millets.
4: Yeah, fantastic, isn't it?
2: So posh people can wear a sort of barber one.
9: Yeah.
2: Quite,
9: yeah, in green.
2: 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Yeah.
4: Yeah.
2: So that means then that freezing Scottish lovebirds join Bee Driving Man and Panda Porn Zoo Visiting Children in our grand final.
4: Now, audience, it's down to you to decide the winner of
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2: Okay, Ronnie Scott audience, it's time to apply your analogue digits to our digital analogue keypads and choose a loser.
4: And it's official. We have a result. This week's guest computer is the Big Brother telephone voting machine. And in a strange coincidence, we have four nominees this week. Van Man, the drum roll, please. In fourth place is My Pension. In third place is Swarm of Bees Driving Around in Car Man. In second place is Can't Get It On Panda Porn Zoo Visiting Children. Which means that this week's winner is Freezing Scottish Beach 60 People!
2: Well done to them, and they win this week's Star Prize, 2 weeks in the North Orkneys with a panda in a kilt.
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12: 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It was written by Steve Punt, Hugh Dennis, Mitch Ben, Joe Caulfield, Paul Powell, David Quantic, Richard Reddy, Gary Howard, Alan Stafford. The broadcast assistant was Trudy Stevens. The producer was Nick Keller. And the executive producer was Liz and Steve. It's been a bad week in the Salad All production for a little bit on BBC Radio 2.
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3: The National Broadcasting Company presents Joel McRae in Tales of the Texas Rangers. Tonight, transcribed from Hollywood, another authentic reenactment of a case from the files of the Texas Rangers. Tales of the Texas Rangers, starring Joel McRae as Ranger Jace Pearson. Texas, more than 260,000 square miles, and 50 men who make up the most famous and oldest law enforcement body in North America.

0: Now, from the files of the Texas Rangers come these stories based on fact. Only names, dates, and places are fictitious for obvious reasons. The events themselves are a matter of record. Case for tonight, The Trap.
1: It is 1:10 a.m., May 17th, 1948. The highway across a barren and thinly populated portion of West Texas is deserted, except for a truck and trailer pushing steadily westward toward El Paso.
2: Boy, that nap felt good.
3: You sure were snoring. I could barely hear the motor.
4: How long was I asleep?
3: Since 8 o'clock last night. Almost 1 a.m. now.
4: How are we doing?
3: Hey, we'll be in El Paso by 6. We're right on schedule.
4: You want me to take the wheel?
3: No. Wait till we gas up at Frito Junction. It's only another 50 miles.
4: Okay.
3: I sure will be glad to get home and see my wife.
4: You called a long distance when we stopped for supper.
3: Yeah. But I'm not an old-timer like you. This is our first baby we're expecting. You already got four.
4: Yeah, don't let me kid you, Sims. You feel the same way about all of them, no matter how many you have. What are you hoping for?
3: Oh, just a healthy kid, I guess, that's all. Although, I'd kind of like a little girl.
4: If you get one, you'll have a real picnic. Girls are born smarter than we are. My youngest one, she can work me over for anything she wants faster than a quarter horse can get moving.
3: You don't look like you're feeling any pain from it, Grover.
4: I ain't. It's a big kick getting the things they want. Yeah, but don't get me wrong, I'm just as fond of the three boys, too.
3: Yeah.
4: But, well, a girl does get under your skin a little more. They're more affectionate, like. Boy grows up and you want to kiss him. He kicks up his heels. You get to be 8, 9 years old, the closest you get to him is shaking hands, you know what I mean?
3: Sure do.
4: I guess we were the same with our folks. I wouldn't trade him for anything, though, boys or girls. And they're your own blood, you... Well, you'll find out, Sims. You got a lot of fun and living ahead of you. They'll worry you when they get sick, and they'll break your heart when they get kid troubles that you can't help them with, but... Nothing you'll ever have will mean as much to you as your young'uns.
3: I've been worrying about mine already, and she... He. Well, whatever it is. Ain't even here yet. I keep wondering if I'll be able to make it. You know, bring him up, educate him, help him to be somebody.
4: Yeah, that's something else you'll worry about with each new one.
3: Man, I'm so scared now, I think I'll just settle for one kid and leave it.

0: That's what I said 12 years ago with our first, but you'll change your mind.
1: Yeah, I guess so. Mary said that she wanted...
0: Hey, hey.
1: Huh?
0: What's that ahead?
1: Where? Oh, somebody waving a red lantern.
0: We must be coming to that narrow bridge over Lannon's Creek.
1: You suppose it's been washed out again by a flash flood?
0: Yeah, it could be, although it don't look like there's been any rain here since we started the haul east 4 days ago.
1: Just the same, they got it blocked.
0: Yeah.
1: Look, Grover, they put up a detour sign.
0: Yeah, probably wants us to go the left end of the old road.
1: No, sign points to the right, and the fellow with the lantern is waving us that way.
0: Yeah, I guess he knows what he's doing.
1: Don't look like much of a road this way, does it?
0: Oh, it's going to be mighty rough going.
1: I hope this don't last too long. Hey, this ain't even a road.
0: Oh, it's just a little dead-end turnoff. That guy must have been crazy sending us in here.
1: Backing this rig out is sure going to be a job.
0: Ah, what a dumb trick. I'm going to walk back and ask him what in the name of blazes made him turn us off this way.
1: I'll come with you.
0: You'd think they'd have a highway patrol car stationed there to... Wait a minute.
1: What's the matter?
0: Look by the road. The guy with the lamp is moving that detour sign. Get back to the truck, quick.
1: What is it, Grover? What's wrong?
0: It's like a hijack. Get her rolling backwards and don't mind what you hit. Just keep going.
2: Grover! Grover! Hey, don't shoot anymore! Don't shoot! He's hurt! You can take him! I said you could take everything. You didn't have... Mary... My kid.
3: At 9 p.m. the following night, the bodies of Warren Grover and Luther Sims were discovered and the sheriff notified. He called for help from the Texas Rangers. Ranger Jace Pearson was assigned.
4: Here are the bodies, Jace. They must have been dragged into the brush when the truck was stolen. Lucky thing Mr. Archer here found them.
5: Mighty lucky. Could have been here for days. How'd you happen to come across them, Mr. Archer?
6: Well, it weren't me. One of my kids found them. We pulled off the highway fixing to make camp for the night. Boy was gathering wood for the fire. Then out he yelped and come legging out of here like a scared jackrabbit.
5: You make a habit of camping out at night with your family?
6: Ain't nothing much a man can do about it when he ain't working. Them motels and places cost money.
5: Where do you come from?
6: Up Arkansas way. We're heading for California.
5: Migratory workers, huh?
4: You can talk to his family later if you want, Jace. I let Archer pull his car into a clearing up the highway about 200 yards the other side of the bridge.
6: He didn't want to keep the kids around here. If you ain't got nothing else to ask me, I'd like to get back to my wife, plumb shaky.
5: All right, go ahead. But when you get to the car, stay put.
6: Well, I ain't got no place special to go. Thank you.
4: You got a flashlight, Jace? Mine's about to peter out.
5: Yeah. There, you can give your batteries a rest. You say they were due in El Paso at 6 this morning, huh?
4: Yep, was on schedule, too, until they got here, I reckon. Made their supper stop on time last night. The company checked back.
5: When'd you get the request to look for the truck?
4: Got the description and license number early this afternoon when they was overdue and nobody had heard from them. Company figured if they'd had a breakdown, they'd have called in. According to their schedule, they should have reached this spot a little after midnight last night.
5: And whoever took that truck had plenty of time to get a long ways from here with it before sunup. Not much chance of anybody spotting them.
4: That's right.
5: We'd better take a look around.
4: I've been all over the ground between here and the highway, but I guess it won't hurt to look again. The condition my light was in, I might have missed something. I can show you where they were when they dropped. Bloodstained on the ground out here.
5: Yeah, I saw them. Right where the truck was. Stains aren't far from the tire marks.
4: They're funny tires, Jace. Different pattern right smack down the center of them.
5: Well, no, those inside tracks were made by Archer's car when he drove in. Covered part of the truck marks. The way this place is rutted, he'd fall right into the same track.
4: I didn't think of that.
5: Here's something.
4: What is it?
5: Cartridge shell. Look at it. 45 caliber Army automatic. Oh, and here's another one.
4: Well, we won't have to wait for an autopsy to tell us what the murder weapon was. Hey, I just thought of something.
5: What?
4: That 45 Army automatic. There's an Army camp about 40 miles further on, just 10 miles this side of Frito Junction.
5: I'm afraid that won't help us, Sheriff. Number marking on these shells is a 17. That's the old 1917 ammunition series, World War I. No camp would be using ammo that old.
4: Too bad. I thought for a minute we might have a fast lead.
5: You arranged to have the bodies moved?
4: Yep, sent my deputy to town for an undertaker.
5: Good. Let's walk out to Archer's car, talk to his wife and kids.
4: There's one thing I don't understand, Jase. Why did they pull their truck off the road? A trucker riding alone might do it to grab some sleep, but not a scheduled rig with two drivers.
5: I can't figure that either.
4: Archer's car's up this way, other side of the bridge. Might as well leave your car right where it is. Not much of a walk.
5: Sure. Hold it, Sheriff.
4: What is it?
5: This mark just off the road shoulder here.
4: Sort of a circle in the dirt.
5: Yeah. And whatever made the circle was wet and kind of oily.
4: What do you suppose made it?
5: What would make an oily round impression that size?
4: Oh, I don't know. Unless maybe it was a lantern.
5: That's what it was, all right. And here's something else. Four small rectangular marks in the earth. Base of each mark about 2x4.
4: Well, I can't figure that. Unless somebody had a table out here.
5: I don't think it was a table. Another thing that would make four marks space like that's a wooden sawhorse. See, did this bridge ever wash out?
4: Sometimes, when there's a flash flood. Hey, I see what you're aiming at. When there is a flood, highway patrol sets up a detour sign. Sends traffic through that road over across the highway.
5: When did that happen last?
4: Oh, not in a couple of months.
5: Now, these marks aren't that old. Somebody detoured that truck into the dead-end road on this side. Lantern and sawhorse were set in here until they were moved onto the road to set up a block.
4: They must have had that particular truck pegged in. Came through at a time when there isn't much traffic between the last town to the east and Frito Junction.
5: Come on, let's talk to Archer. You got a list of the cargo the truck was carrying?
4: Told my deputy to wire a request for it after we found the truck had been stolen. It'll come through to my office.
5: Good, because we'll have to track this down through cargo. I got a hunch that the truck has been emptied and ditched by now. Archer didn't know any more than he'd already told us, and his wife and three pale, undernourished kids couldn't add anything. We waited until the bodies were picked up and then headed back for town. The next morning, there was a wire from the trucking company waiting at the sheriff's office. A list of the missing truck's cargo.
4: Here's a report on the cargo, Jase. Valued at $39,000.
5: Let's see. A shipment of automobile radios, huh? Well, that's a break.
4: Why?
5: Because they all have serial numbers. It'll be a lot of work if they try and change the numbers, and if they don't, one of the sets will turn up sooner or later.
4: Yeah, but they didn't send the numbers through to us, Jase. Just the set, make, and model.
5: I'm radioing my headquarters to get them. Come on. Austin can contact the manufacturer and have him send a complete list of the serials through. Then they can distribute the list to all law enforcement agencies on a statewide bulletin.
4: We don't stand much chance of cracking this if we have to wait for a hot car radio to turn up.
5: Don't worry. We're not going to wait. We've got plenty of other things to do. How many deputies you got handy?
4: Three.
5: How about send them back along the highway? We know where Grover and Sims made their supper stop. I'd like to find out if they made any stops after that, before they were killed.
4: Good idea. As a matter of fact, whoever stole the truck may have turned it around and headed back that way. Killers may have been spotted.
5: It's a chance.
4: On the other hand, maybe I ought to send one man toward Frito Junction in El Paso, just in case the truck kept heading west.
5: Never mind. I'll handle that part of it myself. I'm heading for Frito Junction as soon as I can make that radio call. I put through a request for the serial numbers, then headed for Frito Junction. On the way, I got a radio call from KTXA. The missing truck had always made a regular stop at the mobile gas station in Frito Junction. When I got to the station, I sent for the man who'd been on duty the night the truck was hijacked.
7: Yep, I was on duty night before last, Ranger, but Grover and Sims didn't stop here.
5: I know they didn't. They never got this far. What I want to know is, did you see their truck? The station's right at the crossroads. If the truck came through with somebody else driving it, there's a chance you might have seen it.
7: Ranger, I'd like to help you, but, well, there ain't much business during the night, even though the boss does keep the place open as an accommodation of truckers. I usually stretch out on a cot in the office. If a truck stops, I get up. If it don't, I just hear it go past.
5: Any other stations around here open at night?
7: Nope.
5: The truck Grover and Sims were driving always stopped here, didn't it?
7: Yep. Company they drove for has a credit account here. They haul between El Paso and Houston. Well, their tanks are always just about dry when they hit here on the return haul from Houston.
5: I see. You mean the truck would be too low on gas to go much further than this without filling up, providing it came this way.
7: That's right.
5: Thanks. That's a big help.
7: You're welcome, Ranger. Wish I could help more. Grover and Sims were pretty nice guys.
5: That's the trouble with a killing. The wrong people usually get killed. It sounds like you got an impatient customer out there.
7: Yep, one of the soldiers from Camp Boulder. Boys are busy on the pumps. I might as well help him. Hey, he's got the drive blocked. I'll ask him to back up so as you can get your car and trailer out.
5: It's all right. He doesn't seem to want gas. May want directions to someplace.
8: Hey, you got a shop here?
7: Yeah, but you have to pull around the back. You're blocking the ranger's car.
8: Oh, I'm sorry.
5: That's okay.
8: Just want to make sure you can help me.
5: Doesn't seem to be much wrong with that motor.
8: There isn't anything wrong with it. It's in top shape.
7: And what do you want to put it in the shop for?
8: Got a new radio. Thought you might be able to install it for me.

0: You are listening to Tales of the Texas Rangers, starring Joel McRae as Ranger Jace Pearson. We continue now with tonight's case, The Trap, an authentic story from the files of the Texas Rangers.
1: A soldier with a new car radio. It didn't have to mean anything, but it might. The make and model of the set he had matched what I was looking for. I got the serial number from the carton that came in and phoned it through to the sheriff for a fast check against the manufacturer's list. Then I went into the shop to ask a few questions.
2: You'll have to drill holes for the antenna, I guess.
3: Unless you want to wear it in your hat, I will.
1: Looks like a good set.
2: Yeah.
1: Pretty expensive.
2: Fellow told me it sells for about $85.
1: What'd you pay for it?
2: Well, I didn't buy it. I made a deal for it, sort of.
1: What kind of a deal?
2: What do you ask me that for, Ranger? Something wrong?
1: I didn't say that. I was just wondering what kind of a deal a fella could get on a car radio. The man you got this from have any others he wanted to get rid of?
2: Well, I don't think so. He just gave me this for a trade, you know.
1: On what?
2: Something I had that he needed. Look, my pass is only good for a couple hours. I didn't think it'd be this long. Maybe I better let it go, and I'll come back in next time I'm in town.
4: Okay.
1: I think you better stay around.
2: But my pass...
1: Maybe I can get you a little extension of time. What's the camp number? I'll call your commanding officer.
2: Well, what do you want to do that for?
3: Yeah, what's the matter, Ranger? What is it?
1: It's that radio. Grover and Sims were hauling a truckload of auto radios when they were hijacked and killed.
3: What?
2: You telling me that radio's stolen?
1: No, I'm not. Not yet. But I'm waiting for a check on the serial number, and you're not leaving here until I get it.
2: Well, look, you got to believe me. The guy gave me that set.
1: Yeah. You've been pretty evasive about telling me why he gave it to you.
2: I told you it was a trade.
1: For what? Come on, talk up.
2: Well, I can't tell you that. Get me in trouble.
1: If this is one of the sets taken from two murdered truck drivers, you'll be in plenty of trouble unless I know where and how you got it.
3: Sounds like you better tell him, soldier.
2: I got the set in exchange for some gasoline.
1: Gasoline, huh? All right, go ahead.
2: Well, it was night before last. Just after 2 o'clock, I just started guard duty at camp. My post was along the fence by the motor pool from 2 to 4.
3: Hey, Ranger, that's not long after the time you said Grover was...
1: Never mind, Milligan. Go ahead.
2: Well, I heard this car stop near the fence.
1: You sure it wasn't a truck?
2: No, it was a car. So I walked over to the fence where it was parked. I sort of gave the challenge, you know, as to who it was. And a man walked up. Said he needed some gasoline.
1: And you gave it to him, just like that.
2: No. He said he'd pay me for it. I told him it was against regulations. Then he said it wasn't for him. He said a couple of women were stranded down the highway in their car. And then he said he'd give me a car radio. Oh, well, it seemed like a good deal, so I opened a pump and filled some Jeep cans for him.
1: How many gallons?
2: 25.
1: And you didn't think there was anything wrong with a trade like that? An $85 radio for 25 gallons of gas?
2: Well, the guy was stuck and asked...
1: How could he be stuck? He was only 10 miles from the station and it's open all night.
2: Well, maybe he didn't know that.
1: He knew it all right. But he didn't want to bring a stolen truck into this station and he didn't want to get that much gas in cans from a place that might be checked.
2: Look, Ranger, please, I'm up for discharge in a couple of months. Our camp is being deactivated. I don't want to get in bad.
1: You should have thought of that before you started to ladle out government gasoline. What kind of sidearms do you carry at the camp when you do a guard trick?
2: Regulation Army 45.
1: Any 1917 series ammo?
2: None that I ever saw. Are you going to give me a break?
1: I'm not a judge. I can't give breaks. You're the only key I've got to two dead men. I'll call your post and have the MPs pick you up. The gasoline's the Army's business, but this radio is mine if it's stolen property.
2: How could I know it was stolen?
1: Can you describe the man you got it from?
2: No, it was too dark. Besides, there were two men. One of them stayed in the car.
1: It'd help your case a lot if you could tell us what they looked like. Even what kind of a car they were driving.
2: Well, it was dark, I tell you.
1: They talk to each other? Call each other by name?
2: Well, yeah. The fellow I gave the gas to, he called the other one in the car and he said, drive up closer, will you, Sonny Boy?
1: Sonny Boy? Well, that's not a name.
3: Probably just a wisecracker nickname.
2: I'm just telling you what I heard. I'm trying to do everything I can to help you.
3: Yeah? Just a minute. Ranger is for you, the sheriff.
1: Thanks. Hello, Sheriff.
5: Howdy, Jace. That soldier's radio is on the stolen list, all right. But I got someone my deputies dug up. Grover and Sims did make another stop after they had their supper. At 11:30 the night they were killed.
1: Where?
5: Roadside diner. Just stopped for coffee. At least Sims had coffee there. told the proprietor that Grover was asleep in the cab of the truck.
1: You talked to the proprietor yourself?
5: Sure did. Drove out seam as soon as the deputy gave me the report. It's Watson's Diner. A lot of truckers eat there or stop to coffee up when they're riding late.
1: Watson know if they had a hitchhiker with them? Any rider they might have picked up?
5: He says no, but he didn't go out to the truck, of course. From what he says, Sims was the only one in the place except for some traveling salesman who was playing the pinball machine. A fellow named Sonny Boy Jensen.
1: Sonny Boy?
5: That's right, Jase. What you getting excited about?
1: Talk to Watson again. Find out what he knows about Sonny Boy Jensen, who he is and where he comes from. Then meet me back at your office. I'll get there as fast as I can roll. The army camp was on my way, so I took the soldier with me and turned him over to the camp authorities to be held. I kept a lead foot on the gas pedal as I drove past the bridge in the side road where the truckers had been hijacked and slain. It took me almost 2 hours to reach the county seat. The sheriff was standing in front of his office as I drove up.
5: Inform KTXA of any change in location. We'll keep in touch with
4: you. Howdy, Jase.
1: Howdy. What'd you get?
4: Something that might fit. That Jensen's been traveling up and down this highway for years, selling electrical appliances to farmers and ranchers mostly. Men like that would have good market for car radios once that shipment cooled off.
1: He could be our boy, all right. You get any line on where he comes from?
4: Works out of El Paso, mostly. But his home's a small ranch about 150 miles southwest of Frito.
1: Sonny Boy Jensen can't be his real name.
4: No, it's Bertram Jensen. They just call him Sonny Boy. Watson said he left the diner about 5 minutes after Sims and Grover pulled out.
1: Probably passed him on the highway. Had them all staked out and set up that roadblock. You better climb in.
5: Carry out your instructions back to you.
4: Going to El Paso?
1: No, I'll turn south out of Frito and head for Jensen's ranch. I don't think he'd take that hot merchandise into El Paso. Even if he got there before daylight, he'd run into some traffic, and that's the trucking company's home base. He'd be taking a chance unloading any place in the city.
4: I see what you mean.
1: You better check on him while we're rolling. 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
4: I've been thinking, Jase. This couldn't have been a one-man job. Jensen couldn't drive the truck and his car after the hijack.
1: It wasn't a one-man job. The soldier who gave him the gas they needed for the truck said there were two men in the car.
4: Two men with a bad murder rap hanging over them are liable to fight, Jase.
1: They sure are, Sheriff. Better take the safety off your gun right now. There mightn't be time later. Unit 10, go ahead, KTXA.
5: Have a report for you on Bertram Jensen. Low record of Sonny Boy alias. Served 3 years in federal penitentiary Leavenworth, 1919 to 1921, for theft of army material from government armory. Had accomplice named Dolph Muni, convicted on same charge. No record on either since then.
1: 10-4, Unit 10, clear.
5: KTXA, Austin.
1: That may answer a couple of our questions, Sheriff.
4: Yep. Where Jensen got that Army 45 and the 1917 ammo series, and who his partner was, if you think he might have kept in touch with Dolph Muni for almost 20 years.
1: There's an old saying, Sheriff, about birds of a feather. It was after dark when we reached the Jensen Ranch. When the door opened, I knew it was Jensen. There were little wrinkles under his eyes, and his temples were gray, but his face held a youthful softness, as some faces do, whether 16 or 60. It wasn't hard to understand why they called him Sonny Boy.
6: Well, it's been a long time since I've seen a ranger around here. You looking for somebody?
1: Sheriff and I heard you might be able to get us a bargain on a few things.
6: Sure. What are you interested in?
1: Automobile radios.
6: I got a few in my warehouse in El Paso.
4: Thought you might have something around here.
6: No, I'm afraid not.
1: And maybe you know somebody who has.
6: No, I don't know many people. I live alone here. Don't see much of anybody.
1: Had any company this evening?
6: No.
1: Two ashtrays in this room don't agree with you. There's smoldering butts in both of them, so unless you smoke two cigarettes at a time and walk back and forth across the room to put them out, you haven't been alone.
6: Oh, all right. A neighbor's visited me. Is that a crime?
1: No. Where is he?
6: In the kitchen.
1: Call him. Don't go for him. Just call him from here.
6: Doc? Hey, Doc!
7: What's this Doc business, Jen? Oh. Well, I didn't hear anybody come in.
1: Jensen tells us you've been visiting him. Where are you from?
7: From Borderville.
8: Well, that's about 50 miles from here.
1: Yeah, and Jensen said you were a neighbor.
7: Well, that's right, ain't it? Distance don't mean much in Texas. I just dropped in on Jensen unexpected. Matter of fact, I was just washing up fixing to start for home.
6: Yeah, he's just leaving.
1: Oh, well, go right ahead.
6: I'll get your coat as soon as closet. Yeah.
1: Oh, before you open that, I'd like to ask your friend a couple of questions. 50 miles is kind of a long walk, isn't it? Only way to leave this ranch would be in a car, and if you've got one parked outside, we didn't notice it.
6: I was going to lend him mine.
1: Oh, I see. You said you dropped in unexpectedly. How'd you get here without a car?
7: Why, hitched a ride. Somebody dropped me off the gate. If you got nothing else to ask me, I'd like to be going.
1: Yeah, imagine you would, but I'm not quite finished. Maybe you know where I could get a bargain in an automobile radio.
7: Why, I don't know nothing about radios.
1: It's too bad. I thought you might. All right, Jensen. Give him his coat. By the way, either you heard from Dolph Muni lately?
6: Well, get out of here. You got no right asking questions. You got no warrant.
1: You let us in, Jensen.
6: My story is you broke in, and you ain't going to be able to deny it.
9: Down on that closet shelf, Case.
1: Don't try that, Jensen.
2: Quick, Sheriff. Take that gun out of his reach.
9: Got it, Case. Muni!
2: He drove through the window. Stay with Jensen. I'll get him.
9: Come on, Jensen. Get over
2: there. I can see you, Muni. You better stop running before I fire. No sense trying to get in that car. It's locked. That was in the air, Muni. The next one won't be. How about it?
10: All right, don't shoot.
2: Just walk this way with your hands high.
10: I had to steal the radios, but I didn't do the killing. I didn't. I was on the highway with a detour sign when Jensen shot him.
1: Don't tell me, Muni. Save that for the court. Where are the radios?
10: In the barn, hidden in bales of fodder. We ditched the truck in Amber Lake.
1: All right, Muni. Let's go in and get Sonny Boy. You can make your statement at the sheriff's.

0: Bertram Sonny Boy Jensen and Dolph Muni were found guilty of the hijacked murder of truck drivers Warren Grover and Luther Sims. Both were sentenced to death in the electric chair at Huntsville Penitentiary. Each of the convicted men made an appeal for clemency. And in January of 1949, the sentence of Dolph Muni was commuted to life imprisonment. But the petition of Sonny Boy Jensen was denied. And on the morning of February 19th, 1949, he was executed.
1: And now, here again is the star of our show, Joel McRae.
2: Folks, we want to thank you for the wonderful letters you've been sending to us and the warm and friendly interest you've always shown toward our show. A lot of you have asked the question, what's the title of the theme music heard on Tales of the Texas Rangers? The music you hear at the opening and closing of our show is the Texas Ranger Song, written by Sam Coslow and Harry Bain, and is arranged by Robert Armbruster, the conductor of the NBC Orchestra. We're glad to know that so many of you like it. We do, too. And so, Mr. Armbruster, the Texas Ranger Song, if you please.

Joel McRae is currently seen starring in the Universal International Technicolor production, Frenchie. Tonight's cast included Tony Barrett, Whitfield Connor, Herb Ellis, Parley Bear, Wilms Herbert, Paul Dauboff, and Bill Conrad. This story was transcribed and adapted by Joel Murcutt, and the program was produced and directed by Stacy Keach. Hal Gibney speaking.

0: Three chimes mean good times on NBC. 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In 2 weeks, another Tales of the Texas Rangers starring Joel McRae. 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
2: We present King Street Jr. by Jim Eldridge, starring Carl Howman as Philip Sims and James Grout as Mr. Beeston, the head teacher.
3: This morning we're going to look at possibilities. Now, you've already drawn two columns in your exercise books. I want you to mark one column H and the other one T, just like I have on the board here. Now, the H stands for heads and the T for tails. Right. Now, Sundar is coming round to give a 2p coin to each of you. Yes, and I want them back afterwards. And I've counted them all, so I know how many there are.
4: Please, sir, Marcus has gone to sleep.
3: What? All right, shut up. Marcus.
5: Listening, sir.
4: He was asleep. You were asleep.
5: No, I wasn't.
3: Are you all right, Marcus?
5: Yes, sir.
3: Well, you don't sound it. Are you sure you're okay?
5: Yes, I just feel tired.
4: I feel tired too, sir.
3: Yes, thank you, Dawn, thank you. Look, come and see me at break, Marcus, okay? Now, all of you, when you get the coin from Sundar, I want you to spin it gently on your desk. And I mean gently. Do not toss it up in the air.
6: Hey, you! You with the red T-shirt!
5: Me, sir!
6: Yes, you, Dennis. Stop that this minute.
5: Yes, sir.
7: Oh, I'm sorry, Mr. Boscombe. You were saying...
8: I'm very impressed with these buildings. I really am.
7: Good.
8: You hear so many grumbles, people going on about the condition of school buildings, but these look in pretty good nick to me.
7: Well, looks can be deceiving. We've had our share of problems. Last winter...
8: Wonderful! Wonderful!
7: What?
8: Those windows!
7: Are they?
8: Oh, they'll have been here how long?
7: Well, as far as I know, they came with the walls.
8: Yes, I suppose they would. Wonderful! You know, when the party said to me, Boscombe, would you like to be a school governor at King Street? I was, I was really chuffed.
7: Yes.
8: I mean, it's a challenge, isn't it? A real challenge and a responsibility to be involved in the shaping of the youth of our country.
7: Yes, yeah, I can see that. What would you like me to show you next?
8: Oh, no, I've seen the physical structure. What about the educational structure?
7: The what?
8: What is the educational philosophy here at King Street?
7: Oh, yes, I see.
8: One of the questions I first asked myself when I realised that I was going to become a school governor was, what can I do to encourage the furtherance of education?
7: Yes. Mr. Boscombe, while we're out here, perhaps you'd like to come and have a look at our dining hall.
8: Very good.
9: Honestly, it's getting to be beyond a joke. Every day it seems there's more and more paperwork to plough through.
10: Oh, you can say that again. To go home with my bag full of exercise books for marking. Now, with all these memos from the ministry...
9: And it's the length of them. It's like trying to read War and Peace every night.
10: No worse. At least I can understand War and Peace.
9: Well, you don't mean you've actually read it.
10: Well, no, I saw the film.
9: Oh, cheat.
11: Did I hear you talking about these documents from the DES?
9: Yes, we're going to organise a bonfire in the playground.
10: You look puzzled, Mrs. Rush.
11: I am very puzzled.
10: What's the problem?
11: I wonder if either of you can explain this to me.
9: Oh, what is it?
11: It's a phrase here in this pamphlet about SATs.
9: Oh, the good old standard assessment tasks.
10: You mean to say you haven't read it yet?
11: I haven't had time.
9: Oh, I know the feeling. Ask away, Mrs. Wright.
11: It says here, do you see, the results of the first cohort of pupils will be used to evaluate the standard assessment tasks.
10: Well, I think that means that they're going to use the first lot of pupils.
3: You say it was what?
12: Asleep. Head down on the desk, out like a light.
13: Ah, yes, I've had kids like that. Staying up all hours to watch the telly, I expect.
12: Oh, I don't think so. Marcus doesn't strike me as that sort of kid.
13: Did you talk to him about it?
12: Yes, before I came over for a coffee. He said it was nothing, he was just tired.
11: We are all tired, Mr. Sims. Here, it's all this extra paperwork we have to do. It's all so unnecessary.
13: Sims was just talking about Marcus in his class. Fell asleep in the middle of a lesson.
11: Something that never happens to me, I'm pleased to say. My lessons are always interesting.
12: It's nothing to do with interest, Mrs. Rudd, or lack of it. He just looked tired.
11: Did he indeed? You ought to keep an eye on him.
12: Oh, don't worry, I am.
11: Now, I wonder if either of you can help me with this.
13: I doubt it.
12: What is it?
11: It's this statement here about the first cohort.
13: Ah, no problem.
11: Oh?
13: No. The first cohort was the premier division of a Roman legion. In A.D. 61, when Suetonius...
11: Please,
13: Polinus...
11: Mr. Holliday.
13: What?
11: This is about a cohort of children.
13: We don't have cohorts of children. A rabble, possibly.
12: Or a stampede.
11: The phrase is used in this booklet from the Department of Education and Science.
13: Oh, well, there you are, then. What on earth do they know about children? I say, do these matches belong to anyone?
14: It's freezing out in that playground. Quick, lead me to a radiator.
10: They aren't on. It's summer, remember?
14: You could have fooled me.
10: You should have put your coat on.
14: I didn't bring it this morning.
10: Oh, well.
14: Anyway, it's that idiot Boscombe's fault.
10: Who?
14: Boscombe.
10: Oh, the new school governor.
14: Turning up at the crack of dawn. You'd think I'd nothing else to do.
10: What did he want?
14: Oh, just to have a good look round the school. I thought he wanted to see the kids, but it turned out he meant the buildings.
10: The buildings?
14: I mean, would you call the architecture of this school particularly fascinating, Mrs. Stone?
10: No.
14: Neither would I. 1930s boring, I'd have called it. But he kept poking about and going on about architraves. What's an architrave?
10: Well, something to do with the windows, I think.
14: Oh, is it...
10: Is that all he's interested in?
14: Oh, no, give him his due. He wanted to know about our education philosophy as well.
10: Oh, dear.
14: I told him it was very simple. We teach children. Then I passed him on to Fred Holliday and asked him to tell Boscombe about our philosophy. That should tie him up for a bit. 5 minutes on education and 3 hours on the roads of the United Kingdom.
10: Well, at least the man's keen.
14: Oh, he's a menace. He's going to haunt us, I can tell. They're all the same, his political appointees.
10: Oh, I'm sure he's not as bad as you're making out.
14: You wait and see. And there's another thing.
10: What?
14: He's read the governor's guide from cover to cover. In fact, he's word perfect. He could take it as a subject for mastermind.
10: Well, that's good, isn't it?
14: Good. He expects me to have read it as well. He keeps quoting bits of it at me and asking me what I think.
10: Oh, dear.
14: Oh, give me the good old days when you only saw governors once a term, if that. If things go on like this, the next thing we'll know, we'll have education advisers turning up here as well.
15: Morning!
12: Hello.
15: No car this morning?
12: No, it's in for its MOT.
15: Oh, good luck.
12: I'll need it.
15: Well, I'll give you a lift home after school if you like.
12: Oh, thanks.
15: Have you seen this new governor yet?
12: No, but I have been warned. I hear he's very keen.
15: Keen? You should have heard Mr. Beeston on about him last night.
12: Well, you know what he's like.
15: But according to him, this Boscombe wants to see everything, do everything.
12: Stick his nose in everything.
15: Yeah, something like that.
12: Well, he's a political appointee, isn't he? He'll see it as a way of furthering his political career.
15: Well, he can keep out of my way. He's not doing it at my expense.
12: Oh, morning, Marcus. How are you feeling today?
16: All right, sir. Why?
12: Well, the other day, remember?
16: Oh, that, no. I was just a bit tired. Hey, Chavez, look at Avril.
15: He looks rough.
12: I know. I've been watching him since he fell asleep in class a couple of days ago.
15: Oh?
12: I think I'll go and see Mr. Beeston about him. There's definitely something wrong with that kid.
14: There's always been paperwork in education, ever since the days of Henry VII.
17: Yes, but never as much as this.
9: It's become impossible. How are we supposed to teach properly and to handle all the paperwork?
17: She's right, you know. These days we each need a full-time secretary to do all the assessment updates, the national curriculum preparation.
14: No, please, please.
9: And add to that all the other things we're expected to do.
17: Yes, baker days, in-service training.
14: Oh, for goodness sake. Don't take it out on me. Complain to your political governor, who's here again today.
9: Well, you said he's an idiot.
14: Yes, but he's a politically ambitious idiot, so maybe he'll do something about it.
9: Oh, doubt it. No one in politics ever does anything for anybody but themselves.
17: Absolutely. I think we ought to stop voting for them. It only encourages
14: them. I'm reading a right bunch of cynics on my staff, aren't I?
18: Well, it's only since the Educational Reform Act.
14: Nonsense. Teachers have always been cynical. It's the only way they survive.
8: Excuse me?
14: Ah, a shining exception to the rule.
8: What's that?
14: Ignore me, Mr. Sims. I'm just trying to survive. Now, what can I do for you?
8: Have you got a minute?
14: Mr. Boscombe isn't looking for me, is he?
8: No.
14: Good.
8: I want to see you about a boy in my class.
14: Oh?
8: Yes, I'm a bit worried about him.
14: Okay, just give me time to finish this dubious concoction that Mrs. Perkins has served up. And I'll see you in my office in, a quarter of an hour.
11: To understand is why they use so much unnecessary language in their official memos.
13: I expect whoever writes them is paid by the word.
11: Get down off that window ledge, you'll hurt yourself.
13: Oh, they never learn, do they?
11: And the language they use, Mr. Holliday.
13: Yes, well, that's kids today.
11: I'm referring to the ministry and its leaflets.
13: Oh, that.
11: There's one particular phrase I read concerning English, of all things. There were so many adverbs, it might have been an advertisement.
13: Well, that's what it is, isn't it?
11: What?
13: Those ministry wallets. They're practising writing adverts for when they privatise us all.
11: Oh, no.
13: Become wonderfully, excitingly, enthrallingly educated. Come to school.
11: That's ridiculous.
13: Oh, I don't know. It's coming, you mark my words. Hello. What's that kid doing there?
11: Where?
13: Over there, look, on the steps into the cloakroom.
11: Oh, yes. Get up off there. You'll catch your death of cold. Deaf as well as stupid.
13: Well, I'm not having this while I'm on playground duty. Come on. Now, what's all this about? Good Lord.
11: It's Marcus Moreira, isn't it?
13: Yes.
19: I think he's gone to sleep, sir.
13: Well, I can see that. Mrs. Rudd, will you take over for a while? I'm going to take him inside.
11: Oh, don't crowd around. There's nothing for you to see.
13: Suki?
19: Yes, Miss Holliday?
13: Go to the dining hall and tell Mrs. Sims Marcus has gone to sleep again and I'm taking him to the office.
19: Right away, Miss Holliday.
20: You don't have a listing for her? Not even under ex-directory? I see. No, no, thank you very much. Mrs. Moreira isn't on the phone.
14: Oh, dear.
8: I've just heard about Marcus. How is he?
14: Calm down, Mrs. Sims. No panic. Nothing drastic's happened.
8: Yes, but from what Suki said...
14: I know, he's probably on the point of being interred, but in fact, right now, he's having a lie down in the medical room.
8: Oh, well, that's...
14: You can relax. He's all right.
8: Well, I'm not sure that he is.
14: Well, of course he is. I've just been talking to him.
8: I don't mean just now. He's the boy I wanted to talk to you about.
14: Oh!
8: This isn't the first time he's fallen asleep during school. I'm wondering whether there might not be something seriously wrong with him.
14: Well, what sort of thing?
8: Well, you know, an illness of some sort.
20: Do you think so?
8: I've been talking to a few people about it, and someone suggested he may be diabetic.
20: That's possible, you know. Falling asleep like that can be one of the symptoms.
14: But not coming round the way he did.
8: Did you manage to get hold of his mother?
20: She's not on the phone.
14: What's the family like, Mr. Sims, do you know?
8: Well, not really. His mother's a widow, that I do know. I saw her briefly at the open evening at the start of term, but that was all.
14: And there's no record of Marcus having any major illness, Mrs. Snow?
20: Not according to our records, no.
8: Well, what do you think we ought to do?
14: Well, we've got to let Mrs. Moreira know.
8: How about me calling around to see her after school?
14: Yes, that's not a bad idea, Mr. Sims. And come and see me tomorrow and let me know how you get on, you know?
8: Yes, right, I'll do that.
14: And let's just hope it's nothing more than a few unnecessary late nights.
21: And this is the school library, is it?
13: And that's right.
21: And what sort of things do you have in here?
13: Books, mostly.
21: I meant what goes on in here. Activities.
13: Activities?
21: Yes.
13: Well, reading, I suppose.
21: Yes, but I was just wondering, don't you think the purpose of this room could be improved on? Extended, if you like.
13: In what way?
21: Well, you could do more with it. Apart from being a library, you could expand that use by turning it into an art gallery as well.
13: Yes, we could.
21: Hang some good paintings on the walls, reproductions of great masterpieces, plus a few originals. Surround the children with the beauty of art.
13: You're going to pay for them, are you?
21: Pardon?
13: It costs money to hire paintings, let alone buy them. And at the moment, we can't afford all the pens and pencils we need. But if you think the children would prefer to look at paintings...
21: Don't you think they would?
13: Well, personally, I think they'd rather look at neighbours. But again, I'm not an expert.
21: But this room has such great possibilities, Mr. Holliday. Can't you envisage it? A little temple of art here at King Street Junior.
13: The man's an idiot. First class.
14: How did you work that out, Holmes?
13: A temple of art here at King Street.
14: The mind boggles.
13: He's going to be in charge of deciding things like how we spend our budget, the syllabus.
14: Within reason.
13: Yes, but even hiring teachers.
14: No, not him on his own. Just as one of the governors.
13: Yes, but you know what the governors are like. Not all of them are as, well...
14: enthusiastic?
13: Whatever. The trouble is that everyone's been too nice to him. If someone had thrown a bucket of water over him instead, he might have got the message.
14: Why didn't you do it?
13: It's not my style.
14: No. But you've just given me an idea.
13: You're not going to throw a bucket of water at him, are you?
14: Hardly, Fred. I've got my reputation to think of. No, I think it's about time he saw the other side of our educational philosophy.
0: Are you ready?
1: Watch where you're going, child. Come on, out of my way. Do you want to get trodden on?
0: Sorry, miss.
22: Bye, miss.
14: Ah, Mrs. Bye. Rudd.
1: Yes, Mr. Beeston.
14: Oh, I'm pleased I caught you before you dashed off. Do you have a moment?
1: If it's quick.
14: Let's go in here, shall we? It's a little more private.
1: If you wish.
14: Ah, now, Mrs. Rudd, I wonder if I might ask for your assistance.
1: Mine?
14: Yes. I've always considered that if I were ever asked to name the most valuable member of my staff, the one to whom I can turn when I need expert advice and guidance, it would be you.
1: Have you been drinking?
14: No, certainly not. Have you met Mr. Boscombe yet?
1: Is this the new governor who seems to be getting under everyone's feet?
14: Yes, have you spoken to him yet?
1: I am far too busy to waste my time with politically ambitious people, especially from his party.
14: Yes, but it seems he's been talking to other members of staff about our educational philosophy, and I think they may have led him slightly astray.
1: Really?
14: Yes. Well, I mean, you know what some of them are like. Keen but naive.
1: Indeed.
14: Which is why I knew that I must finally turn to you to put him right about a few things. Indeed, about our whole educational philosophy.
1: How do you mean, exactly?
14: Well, I leave it to your judgment, of course, but why not have him in class with you for a while, Let him see how a real teacher teaches.
1: Well...
14: Well done, Mrs. Rudd. I knew you wouldn't let me down. Spare him none of your valuable thoughts.
1: Are you sure you haven't been drinking?
14: Absolutely.
1: Very well, if that's what you really wish.
14: I do indeed. In fact, I'll send him in to you first thing tomorrow morning.
16: Hey, there's no need for you to come see my mum. Honest, sir.
12: Yes, well, I think I'm the best judge of that.
16: But I'm all right, honest. All I did was fall asleep.
12: You shouldn't be falling asleep in school time. It could mean, well, you're not well or something.
16: I'm all right, sir.
12: Well, maybe. But it's only fair that your mum knows about it, just in case.
16: I said I'd tell her.
12: I know you did, but I want to tell her as well. So let's not hear any more about it, shall we? No, I was coming. I would have phoned, but we couldn't find your number in the book.
23: No, I had it taken out. Oh, please sit down, Mr. Sims.
12: Oh, thank you.
23: You see, I couldn't afford it. Anyway, what's Marcus been up to?
12: Oh, he hasn't been up to anything. It's just that, well... when did he last have a medical checkup?
23: Marcus? Not for ages. Why?
12: Well, we're a bit worried about his health at school.
23: Why? Has he been sick or something?
12: No, not as such. It's just that... well, he keeps falling asleep.
23: Ah.
12: Well, I wanted to come round and tell you because we really are worried about him. He's a nice boy and he's not one to make a fuss.
23: I don't really see a lot of him at home, to be honest.
12: You don't?
23: In fact, I think this is all my fault.
12: What do you mean?
23: Well, Marcos works.
12: Works?
23: Yes.
12: At a job, you mean?
23: I've got four children, Mr. Sims. Marcos is the eldest. There's Teresa, she's six, Pino, who's four, and the baby, Edward, who's two. My husband, he died last year.
12: Yes, I know. I'm sorry.
23: It has been a tough year for us, Mr. Sims. The laws on the benefit have all changed. I do not understand them. I go to the offices to ask for more money, but they tell me I am getting all I am entitled to.
12: Mm.
23: And it's not enough to pay the rent and buy food and clothes for the children.
12: I see.
23: I cannot go to work because of the baby. And I cannot pay someone to look after the children because I have no money.
12: Yes.
23: So, Marcos works. He is our breadwinner.
12: What does he work at?
23: In the mornings he gets up, he does a paper round. When he comes home from school, he has his tea. And then he goes and works at the mini market. Mr. Singh, round the corner.
12: Oh, I know, yes, in Dane Road.
23: Yes. It's not a proper job, but he gets a few pounds from Mr. Singh. And we need the money, Mr. Sims.
3: And how long does Marcus work at the mini-market?
23: Until it closes. 10 o'clock.
3: And what time does he get up to do his paper round?
23: 5:30.
3: 5:30.
23: But I didn't know he was sleeping at school.
3: He's working a very long day, Mrs. Maria.
23: I know.
3: I mean, for a boy of his age...
23: But what else can we do?
3: Well, surely there must be some sort of additional benefit you're entitled to.
23: They tell me no.
3: Well, how about getting a reduction in your rent? Have you thought of taking your rent book to the council?
23: I do not have a rent book. That is why my landlord can turn me out. And where can I go with 4 children? I will not go into one of those homeless places, those bed and breakfast. Have you seen them?
3: Yes.
23: They are horrible, like the gutter. I have done my best to make this a nice home for my children.
3: Yes, I can see that.
23: I do not want to lose it, Mr. Sims.
3: But Marcus can't go on the way he is. What about later, when he has more homework to do?
23: I shall just have to think of something. I don't know what.
3: I'm sorry. Look, I just wish there was something I could do.
23: No, you do enough. You teach Marcos, and you think enough of him to come and see me. We shall just have to wait and see what happens.
2: I must speak to Mr. Beeston immediately.
20: Oh, I'm sorry he's not here at the moment.
2: Honestly, the man is so ignorant.
20: Oh, come on, you like him, really.
2: Like him?
20: Well, there are worse head teachers, you know.
2: I'm not talking about Mr. Beeston.
20: Oh.
2: I'm referring to that ignoramus who is wandering around the school making a nuisance of himself. Mr. Barnstable, or whatever his name is.
20: Oh, Mr. Boscombe.
2: I knew it was someplace in Devon.
20: I think Boscombe's in Hampshire, isn't it?
2: Wherever it is, I wish that man would go there. He is an out-and-out moron, Mrs. Stone.
20: What's he done now?
2: At Mr. Beeston's specific request, I invited him to sit in on my class this morning. But from the moment he walked through the door, he did nothing but interrupt throughout the whole lesson.
20: I know, he likes asking questions.
2: I wouldn't have minded the occasional question, but that man had the temerity to correct me, Mrs. Stone, in front of the class.
20: Oh, dear.
2: I was doing science, and he interrupted me, claiming that the tomato is a fruit, whereas I had listed it as a vegetable on the blackboard. A pure slip of the chalk, which I would naturally have corrected myself.
20: Well, yes, of course.
2: However, I told him, if you bought a box of fruit at Christmas and it contained 6 pounds of tomatoes, you'd be the first to complain. And then I made a few pertinent comments about good manners. That put him in his place, I can tell you.
4: But I washed up yesterday.
20: Oh, all right. I'll wash today, you dry.
4: Right. Chuck over the tea cloth.
20: Yeah.
4: Oh, thanks.
20: But I tell you, with all this extra work, teachers are already leaving the profession in droves.
4: Yes, but it's not just the extra workload that's causing it, is it?
20: Oh, I don't know. You think how many hours we work?
3: I don't know what you've got to complain about. Is that tea fresh?
20: Well, it was made today.
3: Oh, as long as it's wet and warm.
20: And what do you mean you don't know what I've got to complain about?
3: All right, then. How about this? Get up for work at 5:30, work right through, with just a couple of short breaks for meals, until 10 o'clock at night, 5 days a week. Plus getting up at 5:30 on Saturday mornings and working for a couple of hours. Plus working from 1 till 5 on Saturday afternoons.
20: You don't do that.
3: No, but Marcus Moreira does.
20: What?
4: Good Lord.
3: That's why he kept falling asleep at school. The lad's exhausted. I calculate that he's doing a 90-hour week every week.
4: Does Mr. Beeston know about this?
3: No, but he soon will. I'm seeing him in a couple of minutes. Oh, God. I see what you mean about fresh.
20: I should think you're pleased to be out of bed at last. Oh, yes, of course I will, Mr. Long. They'll be glad to hear you're feeling a bit better. Well, I certainly will. Mr. Beeson's been doing your register and the mess he's made of it. Oh, don't worry, I've sorted it out. Yes, well, don't overdo it, will you? Backs can be very funny. Right. Goodbye, Mr. Long. Thanks for calling.
8: Excuse me.
20: Oh, hello, Mr. Boscombe.
8: I wondered, is Mr. Beeston in?
20: Well, yes, he is, but Mr. Sims has just gone in to see him.
8: Oh, good. In that case, I'll wait.
20: Well, I don't know how long they'll be. And Mr. Beeston has a meeting at County Hall at 11:30.
8: And I appreciate he's a busy man, but what I have to say is important. It won't take long.
20: Well, can I help?
8: Nope. What I have to say, I have to say to Mr. Beeston.
20: Oh.
21: So I'll sit here and wait till he's free.
20: Yes. Well, you don't mind if I get on?
21: No, not at all.
20: Thank you.
5: Well, I find it practically beyond belief, Mr.
12: Well, it's true, I promise you.
5: 90 hours a week? Are you absolutely sure?
12: Well, that's the way I calculate it. 5:30 in the morning, 5 days
5: a week. Yes, all right, I get the picture.
12: The thing is, what do we do about it?
5: Well, that's simple. We have no choice. We have to report it, get it stopped.
12: But what about Mrs. Moreira and the children? They depend on the money Marcos is earning.
5: Well, you surely don't believe it's all right for Marcos to work those hours?
12: Oh, of course I don't. But if that money isn't coming in, what do they do?
5: Well, you can bring in social services to help.
12: Yes.
5: Well, that's what they're here for.
12: They haven't done much for Mrs. Moreira so far, and at the speed they work...
5: They can get a move on when they want to.
12: Not as fast as a landlord who doesn't want to be investigated. No, one sniff of social services and they'll be out on the pavement, no question.
5: Yes, you're probably right.
12: Yeah. I don't suppose there'd be any chance of them getting a council house.
5: Oh, it's unlikely. Not while they've already got a place to live. Mind if they were out on the pavement.
12: Oh, it'd be straight into one of those hostels for the homeless, wouldn't it?
5: Yes, for a while, I should think.
12: But that's just what Mrs. Moreira doesn't want. It's why she's so desperate to hang on where she is.
5: Yes, I understand that, but we must think of Marcos. We can't let this situation go on as it is.
12: Yes, I know.
5: I mean, if it does, I can see that boy turning to drugs just to keep him going. That nearly happened before, Mr. Sims, and I'm not going to let it happen to Marcos.
12: So, what do you suggest we do?
5: Well, look, I've got to go to County Hall in a few minutes, one of their famous policy meetings. Anyway, while I'm up there, there's someone I know in social services, and I'll make a few discreet inquiries.
12: Careful.
5: I do mean discreet, Mr. Sims.
12: Good.
5: And I think that's probably the best we can do at the moment.
12: Well, at least it's something.
5: Yes. Oh, I don't think we should expect too much. But we'll give it a go, eh?
12: Yes.
5: Ironic, isn't it? The brave new age. To protect from the cradle to the grave.
12: If you're lucky.
5: Right. Meanwhile...
12: I know. The rest of the world has got to be kept turning.
5: Thank you, Mr. Sims.
21: Is Mr. Beeson free now?
12: Well...
21: Excuse me.
12: Yeah.
21: Good morning again, Mr. Beeson.
5: Ah, Mr. Boscombe. Look, I hate to be rude, but I must get my stuff together for County Hall.
21: It's all right, this won't take a minute.
5: Well, if it's quick.
21: It's about that teacher you put me with this morning.
5: Ah, yes, you mean Mrs. Rudd.
21: Wonderful woman, Mr. Beeson.
5: What?
21: Wonderful. She put me in my place and no mistake.
5: Did she?
21: But for the very best of reasons. Do you know, that woman has opened my eyes to a whole new concept of education.
5: Good Lord.
21: I'm still reeling with it. Anyway, I wanted to tell you that this morning has confirmed all my initial feelings when I heard I was to be a governor of King Street.
5: Good.
21: And I want to reassure you that I won't be like a lot of those other political governors that you hear about.
5: No?
21: No. You won't find me an absentee governor. I'm going to make sure you see a lot of me here at King Street.
5: Good.
21: Anyway, that's all I wanted to say. So I better let you get on.
5: Right. Yes. Thank you, Mr. Boscombe. Oh.
20: Well... What is it?
5: I knew it, Mrs. Stone. I told you, didn't I?
20: What?
5: That man's going to haunt us. And on top of that, would you believe? He likes Mrs. Rudd.

You have been listening to King Street Junior by Jim Eldridge, and starring Carl Howman as Philip Sims and James Grout as Mr. Beeston, the head teacher. Tom Watson featured as Mr. Holliday, the deputy head, Margaret John as Mrs. Stone, school secretary, Deirdre Costello as Mrs. Patterson, Vivian Martin as Mrs. Rudd, and Marlene Sidaway as Miss Lewis. Mr. Boscombe was played by Nick Maloney, Mrs. Moreira by Mia Soterio, Marcos by Stuart Heath, Dawn by Victoria Keady, and Suki by Sonia Ashraf. The producer was John Fawcett Wilson.

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1: Sorry!
0: And thick milk chocolate for your delight.
1: Sorry!
0: Nougat and caramel, golden light.
1: Sorry!
0: And don't forget the hazelnut in every bite. And again! What has a hazelnut in every bite?
1: Sorry!
0: Thick milk chocolate for your delight.
1: Sorry!
0: 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And don't forget the hazelnut in every bite.
1: Sorry!
0: A hazelnut in every bite.
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2: The Texaco Star Theater. More than 45,000 Texaco dealers from coast to coast welcome you to an hour of mirth and melody with our star comedian, Fred Allen, Kenny Baker and Portland Hoppa, the Texaco Roundtable, the Martins and Al Goodman's Orchestra. It's Texaco time.

0: ladies and gentlemen. Well, well, here it is Wednesday again. And here it is 9 o'clock again. And here is that man again. What's his name again? Oh, yes, Fred Allen in person again.
1: Thank you. There's one thing Major Bowes can't do up there. Thank you, and good evening, ladies and gentlemen, again. And Jimmy again. Stop giving me those dragged-out introductions again. Now, don't you know that we're living in an age of speed? Time is of the essence in our business here. Why, this is radio.
0: Gee, I'm sorry, Fred. I didn't know you were in such a hurry.
1: Well, now you know, Jimmy. This program is a split-second proposition. Everything is done with clock-like precision. You see that mess of tense, haggard faces behind the control room glass there?
0: Why, yes.
1: Well, those men are all concerned exclusively with the function of time, those men. Each one of those highly trained craftsmen is holding a calibrated stopwatch, synchronized with a naval observatory at Greenwich. I couldn't locate it for a minute, but it's... They're holding these calibrated stopwatches synchronized with a naval observatory at Greenwich, correct to 1/10,000th of a second.
0: Well, isn't one of those men holding a gun?
1: Oh, that's the sponsor's booth, Jimmy. I mean the control room over here.
0: Oh.
1: There are 12 men in there, all named Bulliver.
0: Okay, Fred. Let's get on with the newsreel.
1: Well, that's what I say. Let's get on with the newsreel. Time in radio is precious, Jimmy. Tempus fugit. Time and tide wait for no man. A stitch in time saves...
0: All right, then. Let's get to the newsreels. You're only wasting time.
1: When you say I'm wasting time, you're wasting time saying I'm wasting time. You don't seem to understand, Jimmy. This is radio. Every note of music, mind you. Every word I speak. Every door slam. Everything is time. Even the two laughs we get. Timed right down to the bone and then re-timed. Clocks ticking, calculations, engineers, science, mathematics, astronomy, research, all adding up to one brilliant, precise result.
0: What?
1: Every week we get off the air late.
0: Look, Fred, if you don't shut up, we'll be late again tonight.
1: Well, that's what I've been trying to tell you. If you have learned my lesson, Jimmy, we'll turn to the latest news of the week. The Texaco News presents its highlights from the world of news. Elizabeth, New Jersey, Union County Grand Jury rules that the game of bingo, whether played for charity's sake or not, is gambling. County prosecutor orders police to crack down on all bingo games. An instant raid scatter 500 women playing bingo in a local club. Tonight, Texaco News invites the local committee to discuss the Jersey question of the hour, bingo. Is the committee ready?
2: Yeah.
1: Quiet.

0: Quiet, please. Now you'll all be heard. Everybody's going to have a chance. That man walking away with you, was he? Well, first I'll take this gentleman in the cutaway coat and sneakers here. Your name, sir?
1: Trumbull White.
0: Trumbull White. And what is it you do over in Jersey, Mr. White?
1: I am a reformer.
0: A reformer, I see. Now, what about bingo, Mr. White?
1: Bingo, or Jersey chess, as it is called, is the second largest industry in New Jersey.
0: What is the largest industry?
1: Running buses to bingo games.
0: Oh,
1: yes, there are thousands of migratory bingo players.
0: Wandering all around through Jersey, huh?
1: Yes.
0: Well, for the benefit of an odd listener or two, a shut-in, who may not know what bingo is, will you explain it?
1: Bingo is a game.
0: Yes.
1: 200 people sit around at tables with numbered cards.
0: Yes.
1: A man on a platform calls out numbers. 31, 24, 67.
0: And?
1: The first player to get 5 numbers in a row yells bingo.
0: Only this one person in the crowd yells bingo.
1: Yes. The other 200 yell, oh, nerd.
0: Oh, nerd?
1: For a reasonable facsimile.
0: Well, are you reforming bingo, Mr. White?
1: We're stamping it out completely.
0: You are?
1: All gambling in Jersey has got to go.
0: Well, are you cracking down on some other gambling game?
1: Yes, I'm investigating this new numbers racket.
0: What the numbers racket?
1: Letters are coming through the mail from Washington. Young boys are getting cards with numbers on them. It has all the earmarks of a lottery.
0: A lottery, you dope? Those are draft numbers.
1: Drafto or bingo in Jersey, it's got to go.
0: If it's got to go... thank you, Trumbull. What? And now, this gentleman wearing the horse blanket with the belt in the back. Your name, sir?
2: Bolivar Rowdy.
0: Bolivar Rowdy. And what is your story, Mr. Rowdy?
2: Well, I was running a movie theater. I'm playing single features, double features, triple features, Mickey Mice.
0: And, how was business?
2: I was losing me shirt.
0: What did you do?
2: I write to Hollywood. They send a guy on to hypo me business.
0: Oh, I send his solution?
2: Well, he says I got everything going on inside the theater. It's a mistake.
0: A mistake?
2: Yeah, he says I ain't got nothing going on in the lobby.
0: Oh, a movie theater. You have to... Well, did you get some attractions for your lobby?
2: Brother, I got attractions all over the joint. Outside, I got singing pickets.
0: Singing pickets,
2: yeah.
0: Outside.
2: In the ticket booth is a magician. Inside the lobby, I got 16 acrobats and 40 pinball machines.
0: Yeah.
2: I got a mind reader outside the ladies' lounge.
0: Uh-huh.
2: Three donkey rides up and down the aisles for kids. And under each seat, there's a 7-course dinner.
0: Well, did this boom business?
2: Nah, I'm still losing me shirt.
0: And then?
2: Bingo. In comes bingo. It's sweeping the country.
0: Oh, and you?
2: Well, I threw them bums and pinball machines out of me theater and put in bingo. I'm cleaning up.
0: Business was good, hey?
2: I'm jamming them in. Weekends, I gotta put in vaudeville to chase people.
0: And now that bingo is illegal...
2: Again, I'm playing single features, double features, triple features, Mickey Mice.
0: And,
2: I'm right back losing me shirt.
0: Well, that explains that horse blanket with the belt in the back, and thank you, Bolivar Rowdy. And now this lady in the seersucker ensemble...
3: I'm Mrs. Jonquil Bibbs.
0: Are you going to miss bingo, Mrs. Bibbs?
3: Giving up bingo only means one thing to me.
0: And what is that?
3: My husband is getting his pot roast well done.
0: Well, what has your husband's pot roast got to do?
3: For 10 years, his pot roast ain't been well done.
0: Why?
3: Bingo.
0: Well, I'm sorry. I don't sense the connection.
3: Well, I live in Nutley, see?
0: Yeah.
3: Every morning, I'm through with the housewife, Grayley.
0: Uh-huh.
3: I stall around listening to them radio serials. Hyman Dutter White.
0: Yeah.
3: The Silver Boy. Life Can Be Ordinary.
0: Uh-huh.
3: Well, at 1 o'clock, I grab the Elizabeth bus. I know a spot there.
0: Oh, do you? Bingo spot.
3: Yeah. And all afternoon, I horse around playing bingo.
0: All afternoon?
3: Till 4 o'clock. Then I grab the Nutley bus, and at 5 o'clock, I'm back home putting on the pot roast.
0: Uh-huh.
3: At 6 o'clock, my husband's home. He's pouting. toast ain't well done.
0: And this has been going on 10 years?
3: Thanks to Bingo.
0: Well, now that Bingo has been stopped in Elizabeth, things are different, huh?
3: Yeah, I'm playing in Belleville. I'm getting home an hour sooner.
0: Fine.
3: And I'm putting on the pot roast an hour earlier.
0: So?
3: So it's like I say, giving up Bingo only means one thing to me.
0: Namely?
3: My husband is getting his pot roast how he likes it.
0: Well done.
3: Oh, thanks. You wasn't so bad yourself.
0: Oh, I bet you say that to all the MCs.
3: No, I ain't kidding. What are you doing after the show, big boy?
0: Well,
3: I got a mess of pot roast left over. How about you and me killing it?
0: Take your beef to the complaint department, and thank you, Mrs. Johnson. This gentleman with the corduroy knickers and the patent leather wedgies. Your name is...
4: Darby Timmons.
0: Darby Timmons.
4: Yeah.
0: And how do you feel about Bingo?
4: The abolition of Bingo should be done away with.
0: Well, why, Darby?
4: I ain't seen me wife for 6 months.
0: You mean?
4: Bingo.
0: Your wife plays?
4: It's the same routine every week. Every night I come home, there's a note laying in a frying pan. There's just one word on it.
0: And the word is?
4: Bingo.
0: Bingo.
4: Every night she's out at different clubs playing. Monday night it's the Daughters of Barbara Frietchie. Tuesday it's Sisters of Hope Circle.
0: Uh-huh.
4: Wednesday it's some new club. Girls who formerly knew Rudy.
0: You mean, actually, that every night...
4: Every night it's the same. The same note, the same frying pan.
0: The same one word?
4: Bingo.
0: Why don't you do something about it?
4: I am. I'm taking action tonight. Tonight, I'm leaving a note in the frying pan.
0: Well, bully for you.
4: It's only going to say just one word.
0: Bingo?
4: Reno.
0: If Bingo is legally banished throughout the state of New Jersey, Bingo easies may spring up. Bingo games played sub rosa may sound something like this.
5: 7 in the first row, 68 fifth row, 23 third row, 41 and... Shh! Who's that going? Psst.
6: It's me.
5: What is it, lady?
6: Bingo.
0: And now from Bingo, we turn to Singo. Kenny Baker, in fine vocal fettle, as usual, appears ready, willing, and able. And tonight, Kenny's first song is Georgia on My Mind.

0: Jimmy has Georgia on his mind.
1: Pardon me, Fred.
0: Yes, Larry Elliott.
1: I'd like to give a birthday greeting to some friends of ours.
0: Oh, you would? Well, I don't.
1: Thank you, Fred.
0: Well,
1: Texaco dealers from coast to coast wish a happy birthday to John, Bill, Mary, Joe, Pete, Mildred,
0: now,
1: Barbara, Jane, well, Charlie, Ted.
0: Wait a minute, Larry. Mm-hmm. You sound like Uncle Don gone mad there. How many people are you wishing a happy birthday anyway?
1: 53,000, Fred.
0: 53,000, all our friends?
1: They can be, because they're the 53,000 young American men and women who this week and every week reach driving age. 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

0: River, played by Maestro Goodman and his 24 exemptions. And now, ladies and gentlemen, we've just received a special flash on the bus strike. Mayor LaGuardia says that if the bus strike isn't settled by tomorrow, he'll put the 6th Avenue L back up. And he'll do it, too. He's got the hat and the blowtorch. Hello. Hello, Portland.
1: Hello.
0: Well, of all...
1: Greetings, girls of the Minnehaha Troop. Tonight, I speak to you
0: Wait a minute.
1: On...
0: Wait a minute. What is this?
1: I'm addressing the campfire girls.
0: What campfire girls?
1: The Minnehaha Troop is sitting around the campfire in Prospect Park with a portable radio.
0: Oh, well, look, Portland, we haven't time to... after all...
1: But I've got to make my speech before the campfire goes out.
0: Why?
1: Without a campfire? Well, there's just a bunch of girls.
0: And without a sponsor? Well, we're just a bunch of people. I think we'll just forego your forensic flight for the evening.
1: Oh, why can't I make a speech? Kenny made one last week.
0: Speech? Kenny didn't even get started. What did Kenny say? Friends, Romans, and Texaco dealers?
2: Water! Water! I must have water!
0: Get that guy back here. Beamish!
3: Yes, sir?
0: Who told you to run in here, ad libitum, and page H2O?
3: Well, you said Texaco dealers. That's my cue.
0: That was your cue last week.
3: I know. This week I'm thirsty. Water! Water!
0: What a program. I'm sorry I ever let Kenny make that speech.
1: But Kenny got a swell job out of it.
0: A job?
1: Yes. Kenny's working for the Elite Auction Company.
0: As an auctioneer?
1: No. Kenny is doing public speaking in the crowd.
0: Public? What public speaking?
1: When somebody bids, Kenny bids higher.
0: Well, he's a tenor. Naturally, he bids higher than other people. But look, Portman, Kenny isn't a public speaker in that auction dump. He's nothing but a shill.
1: What's a shill?
0: A shill, as in she'll be coming round the mountain when she comes. A shill. A shill is a man who works with the auctioneer incognito. A shill bids other people up, you see, so they pay more than the article is worth.
1: Oh.
0: And I'm certainly surprised that Kenny... stooping to such infamous skullduggery.
1: But Kenny thinks he was hired because of the speaking voice.
0: He was hired because he looks like a simpleton. That's why he was hired.
2: Who bid? What? Sold any man.
0: All right. All right, Kenny. We know about your new racket.
2: It's not a racket, F.A. It's a swell job.
1: Did you have a good day today, Kenny?
2: Terrific. Thanks to me, the company made its biggest sale of the day.
0: Well, how did you swing it?
2: Well, all afternoon it was dull. Nothing much happened. Then the policeman went away and things picked up.
0: Naturally.
2: The auctioneer put up a genuine Chinese music box. It was a beauty.
1: And what happened, Kenny?
2: A wealthy gentleman and Mr. Huxley bid 25 cents.
0: And then?
2: The auctioneer tipped me a wink. Like a price, I bid 50 cents.
0: Yeah?
2: Huxley bids a dollar. I bid $2.
0: Yes?
2: Huxley bids five. I yell 10. Huxley bids 11. I bid 12. Huxley bids 13. Yeah. I bid 14.
0: Go on.
2: That's all, brother. Mr. Huxley stopped bidding.
0: And you?
2: I won. The auctioneer sold it to me for $14.
0: You won? You mean you got stuck?
2: Stuck? Why, it was a bargain, F.A.
0: Oh, I give up. There's nothing I can
1: do. Why didn't you let Mr. Huxley have it when he said $13, Kenny?
2: He didn't want it, Sporty. Mr. Huxley was a shill, too. We just hadn't been introduced.
0: Kenny, you have been hornswoggled. Don't you know that for $14 you now own a Chinese music box that's probably worth about 2 bits?
2: Oh, don't worry, F.A. I'll get my money back.
1: How, Kenny?
2: I've got the music box here. I'll auction it off right now.
0: Over my dead body.
2: But I got to get my $14 back, F.A.
0: Why?
2: I've got to go back to shilling tomorrow. I've got to have money. Suppose I outbid somebody again.
0: Kenny. Kenny, you have been trimmed more times than the wick in a lighthouse lamp. Now, just start your music box going and join it on the way out.
2: But, S.A.,
0: Look, if we want Chinese music here, we can get it from Mr. Goodman. And I'm not sure we haven't been getting it all along.
1: Mr. Allen, all this...
0: Look, you're not... There are some limitations. You're not turning this program into an auction. Now, look, Kenny, I'll give you a dollar for that Chinese music box, and we'll just get on with the show.
2: Oh, gee, that's swell of you, Mr. Allen.
0: All right. Here's your dollar.
2: I got a dollar. Who make it two? Who make it two?
1: $2.
0: Quiet, Portland. Look, Kenny, I'll make it $3.
2: I got $3. Who make it four? $4. Who make it two? Do I hear $4? Mr. Goodman, do I hear four...
4: Somebody is calling Goodman.
2: Do I hear $4? Do I hear $4?
4: It could be. Money talks.
2: I've got $3.
4: If you're taking inventory, I, Goodman, have 40 cents.
5: But Mr. Goodman, remember?
0: Aha! The essence of rodents tinctures the breeze. What is this hugger-mugger, Kenny? Is Mr. Goodman here supposed to be your shill?
2: Why, F.A.
4: Shill?
2: Aha!
4: Suddenly Goodman is remembering.
2: Okay, I've got $3. Are you done?
4: $500.
2: $500. Thank you, Mr. Goodman.
4: You're welcome. $600.
2: Thank you.
4: You're welcome. $700.
0: Now, wait a minute. Just a minute, Maestro. What are you doing?
4: Goodman is bidding against Goodman. I'll give him a run for his money, that rat.
2: Let's go, folks. $700 has been bid. $700 for this genuine Chinese music box. 701.
4: Okay, Mr. Allen, it's your turn.
0: I said $3, and that's my limit.
2: 700 twice.
0: It won't help, Kenny.
2: 700 three times. 700 four times. 700 five times. Do I hear $4, Mr. Allen?
0: No. I said $3. You can take it or abandon it. Now, let's get on with the program.
2: But Mr. Goodman bid $700.
4: If you catch the Goodman who bid $700 for a Chinese music box, from me to him, say, you should live so long.
0: Kenny, look, fold up your portable shill and...
2: I'll answer it. Hello? The Elite Auction Company? Yes, I still got it. Okay, I'll be right down.
1: What was it, Kenny?
2: Where's that music box? I've got to feed it right down to the auction company.
1: Gosh, maybe they found out it's valuable.
2: That's right. Maybe they want to buy it back.
0: Now, just a minute, Kenny. If that fly-by-night auction company really wants that music box back, there's something in the wind.
1: Look at this writing on the box, Mr. Allen.
0: What does it say?
1: Ming Dynasty, 1200 A.D.
0: Ming Dynasty, 1200
2: A.D.? Guys, it's 700 years old. I'll never get my money back for this piece of junk.
0: Kenny, I've been thinking, lad. After all, you and I are old buddies. Now, I hate to see an old buddy get stuck. I tell you what I'm going to do, old buddy. You give me that old junky music box, and I'll give you back your $14.
2: Gosh, F.A., you're a true blue buddy. Here.
0: And here, old buddy, is your $14.
1: Mr. Allen, are you sure you're not cheating, Kenny?
0: Frankly, Portland, I am.
2: Mr. Allen!
0: Kenny, I took advantage of you. Now, I may make $100,000 out of this deal, but that's beside the point. I only did it to teach you a lesson. Now, always let this remind you, Kenny, let it serve to remind you, never trust anyone, even an old buddy.
2: I'll remember that, F.A., buddy.
1: Can we play your music box, Mr. Allen?
0: Well, all right, but be very careful of it.
2: I'll wind it up.
0: Now, easy, Kenny. That's 700 years old. It must be very delicate.
2: There, it's all set.
0: Now, turn that little switch, Kenny.
2: Okay. Quiet, everybody. We'll probably hear a strange oriental melody that has been lost to civilization for centuries. Here goes.

0: thing off. Turn that thing off.
1: Lost to civilization for centuries. That's Genie with the light brown transformation. I heard it 40 times yesterday, twice with dyed hair, I heard.
2: Well, at least it's a new arrangement.
1: Quiet. Ming Dynasty, 1200 A.D., a priceless antique.
2: Well, I didn't say it was.
1: Oh, no? What was that important phone call you got a few minutes ago, Kenny?
2: It was from the Elite Auction Company.
1: I know that. But what did the man say?
2: He said to hurry down.
1: Why?
2: For $2 more, he'll give me one that plays Frenesee.
1: Kenny, you took advantage of an old buddy.
2: I only did it to teach you a lesson, F.A. Always let this remind you, F.A., never trust anyone, even an old buddy.
1: All right, old buddy. And now, ladies and gentlemen, while I hide my watch before some little boy on his way home from school talks me out of it, the Martins sing Kikonga. All right, maestro, 1, 2.
2: I've got 2. Who made it 3? Who made it 3?
1: Play, maestro, please. Play.

0: their train. They're opening an engagement at the Key Theater in Boston tomorrow. Say, give my regards to Mayor Tobin, Martins, as you pass by the City Hall going down School Street there. Say, Jimmy, yes. What's wrong with Kenny?
1: I don't know.
0: Well, look at him. He's standing there staring into space.
1: Say, maybe he's in love or something.
2: Did I hear my name mentioned?
0: Yes, and I'm surprised you did, Kenneth, the way you're standing there in a coma. What's the matter? Have you got trance in your glands?
2: Oh, I'm just dreaming of life in the South Seas.
0: The South Seas?
2: Yeah. Last night I read a book, Life in Pogo Pogo, or Just a Sarong at Twilight.
0: Yeah?
2: Tonight I keep seeing myself under a palm tree, strumming a ukulele, dancing a hula with Dorothy L'Amour.
0: Yeah?
2: Baker the Beachcomber, simple child of nature.
0: Well, look, child. Before you take off for the South Seas, let me tell you that life down there isn't all that it's cracked up to be. Coconuts keep falling off those palm trees and conking you on the head. Well, it could be vice versa. I mean, you can climb a tree and hit a coconut with your head. I mean, it's optional, but I was just paying a little courtesy, a little respect to gravity here, and you men laugh at me. Coconuts keep falling off those palm trees and conking you on the head. People who give you a hot foot are always setting your grass skirt on fire down there.
1: Why, yes, and besides, you never get a chance to relax. You've always got to keep watching for smoke.
2: For smoke? Why?
1: Why, because those South Sea islands have volcanoes. And people who live near a volcano always have to keep a lookout for smoke. Or it may be a sign that trouble's brewing. And smoke puffing from the exhaust of a car might mean trouble, too. It can be a sign that engine wear has reached a point where only a repair job will help. So decide not to wait until your car smokes. By using insulated Havoline motor oil, you can help prevent needless engine wear indicated by a smoky exhaust. 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Insulated Havoline is free-flowing, too. 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Havoline is also distilled to remove carbon-forming impurities. So look out for smoke and trouble. 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

0: And now the Texaco Roundtable convenes for another session, ladies and gentlemen. All of the other radio roundtables discuss the weighty issues of the hour. The Texaco Forum dedicates itself to trivia. Three members of our studio audience have been invited to sit in tonight for an unrehearsed discussion on anything. I won't promise that this meeting will prove spontaneous, but 10 will get you 20 that it is entirely unrehearsed. Now, the meeting is formally opened, and our first guest, Portland, is...
1: Lieutenant Condren of the United States Air Corps.
0: Good evening, Lieutenant.
2: Good evening, Mr. Allen.
0: May I ask where you're stationed?
2: Mitchell Field, Mr. Allen.
0: Mitchell Field? That's Mitchell Field is the Army training field for Army pilots, isn't it?
2: Well, not exactly, Mr. Allen.
0: Wrong again.
2: Mitchell Field is the pursuit unit for New York area. In other words, pilots are trained at various training centers, and after a graduation, are sent to Mitchell Field.
0: Mitchell Field. How many men? You must be pretty busy over there these days. How many men have you over there training?
2: Well, we have about 4,000 enlisted men and about 380 officers, most of whom are pilots.
0: Oh, I see. Well, how many... what is the procedure in the training of a pilot? I mean, how long a course is required, and what are the qualifications?
2: That's a very good point, Mr. Allen. I'm glad you asked me that question.
0: Well,
2: the Army...
0: You looked as though you wanted me to ask you that question, so I...
2: Right now, the Army's in the process of trying to train 12,000 pilots in a year.
0: 12,000 in a single year,
2: In a single year, that's correct. Now, the qualifications are that a man must be... not less than 20 years of age, and not more than 27.
0: Uh-huh.
2: He must have had 2 years of college or its equivalent by taking an examination, a mental examination. Upon completing the mental examination, or having had the 2 years of college, he is allowed to take the physical examination, and upon passing that, is sent to one of 27 primary schools.
0: And how long does he stay there?
2: He stays at a primary school for 10 weeks, that entire course being 30 weeks. After finishing the 10 weeks at primary school, he goes to advanced and then to, rather to primary and advanced. 30 weeks in all. And he's
0: 30 weeks. And then at the end of that time, I suppose he's able to fly a Greyhound bus. I mean, after he's been through that ritual.
2: Anything that has wings. Right?
0: Well, thank you. I'll try you out with my canary sometime. It's not getting off the ground the way it used to. Since we sold the cage. But thank you a lot, Lieutenant. And now, Portland.
1: Miss Mary Margaret McBride of Paris.
0: Miss Mary McMartin. Mary Margaret McBride. You're from Paris, Miss McBride?
3: Missouri.
0: Paris, Missouri. I thought your accent was missing there.
3: No, well, I'm glad it, all right.
0: When was the last time you saw Paris?
3: Missouri?
0: Well, I mean, you brought it up.
3: Oh, about 6 months ago.
0: Well, town must have been sort of empty when you left there, wasn't it?
3: Well, there were a couple of other people.
0: A couple of people hanging around. Well, what is your profession, Miss McBride, may I ask?
3: I talk over the radio.
0: You talk over the radio?
3: Yes, sir.
0: And here in New York City?
3: Yes, sir.
0: Well, now I'm even with you. You talked about our program on your program 2 weeks ago. So tonight we're going to talk about your program on my program. Now, first, have you got a sponsor?
3: Yes, sir.
0: You have a sponsor?
3: A very good sponsor.
0: Who is your sponsor?
3: Florida.
0: The state
3: of Florida.
0: The state of Florida. Well,
3: yes,
0: you're
3: sir.
0: Fortunate. You know, most comedians, Mr. Benny especially, is sponsored by the state of Coma, which... Your work to me is very interesting, Miss McBride, because you go on the air every day, don't you?
3: Yes, sir.
0: Well, it takes us all week to get this show together to finally get on the air with it. Now, how do you find enough things to be able to go on the air every afternoon? How do you do that?
3: Well, I just talk about anything that interests me.
0: Oh, you don't prepare?
3: Well, yeah. Oh, you bet. I work
0: well, I mean
3: hard going out and looking at the things.
0: Looking for things for material, huh?
3: But the reason I've been hanging around here so much lately is because I've decided I'd rather be a comedian.
0: You'd rather be a comedian? Now, Miss McBride, don't tell me that you ultimately want to get to look like me.
3: I don't even mind that if I can be as funny as you are.
0: Well, thanks a lot. That's a matter of opinion, of course. Well, thank you, Miss McBride. Now tune in tomorrow to hear you get even with us. And now, Portland?
1: Mr. Barney Lazar from Corona, Long Island.
0: Mr. Lazar, may I ask you, do you work here in New York? Are you in business here in New York?
4: I work in New York, Mr. Allen.
0: May I ask you where?
4: At Radio City, Rockefeller Center.
0: You do? Really? What do you do there?
4: I'm one of the elevator mechanics or technicians, as they call it.
0: An elevator technician?
4: That's right. that, Mr.
0: Well,
4: Allen.
0: Radio City is full of vice presidents. Do you have an executive title that goes with your job?
4: Why, no, just plain ordinary elevator mechanic.
0: You're not the vice president in charge of Wild Otis, are you?
4: No, not at all, Mr.
0: Allen. I'm sorry to hear that. Well, that apparently brings us to our question. Now, tonight the roundtable considers the average man's approach to his daily newspaper. In this high-pressure age, most newspapers conduct advertising campaigns to call the reader's attention to feature writers, Broadway columnists, and cartoon strips. The papers rarely, if ever, publicize their editorial policies or their methods of news presentation. Now, as newspaper readers, we ask our roundtable guests this question. Do you think the average man buys the paper he reads because of its presentation of the news and editorial policies, or does he buy his paper because of a special feature it contains? Now, Lieutenant, how do you feel about that? What do you think influences a person who takes the daily paper?
2: Well, from what I can see in the in the subways in the morning, whenever I come to town on business, I'd say most people buy them for the comics.
0: For the comic supplement. Well, you may have something there. What influences you when you buy your paper? Do you buy it for the sports section or the editorial policy of the paper or the way it presents its news or what?
2: Well, frankly, I live from day to day for Dick Tracy.
0: I can imagine you living with high blood pressure and in eternal suspense, but I guess in your business, Lieutenant, you don't mind that. I imagine Dick Tracy's a letdown after you've been working around the field all day.
2: Well,
0: Miss McBride, how do you feel about it? What appeals to you most in a paper?
3: Well, I think most people buy it for news, but if you'd asked me this question a few years ago, I'd have said I bought a certain paper just to see if my story had got in.
0: Oh, you were writing for the newspaper, huh?
3: And that's what newspaper people do.
0: Well, that's pretty selfish. Of course, on most papers, if all the people who write for the papers bought the paper, they wouldn't have any trouble about circulation. Well, thank you, Miss McBride. I'm a little pressed for time here. The tailor brought it back too tight. Mr. Lazar, how do you feel about your paper? Why do you buy your paper?
4: Well, I like to buy the news, Mr. Allen, because I like to read the columnists in the news.
0: Oh, you're one of those gossip men, huh?
4: I don't read the Mirror because I don't...
0: Well,
4: like...
0: we're not allowed to... of course, when you mention the Mirror, you bring up reflections, and... table seems to have taken up too long, and it's 100% undecided. Now, I don't feel that this little discussion tonight will cause the average newspaper reader to change his choice of paper. Tomorrow, as usual, scholars and thinkers will continue to buy their favorite newspapers to wade through the editorial dissertations. People who read over other people's shoulders will take pot luck as usual, but John Doe and Lieutenant Condren will buy their papers to see what Dick Tracy is up to. Thanks a lot for your kind cooperation. Ladies and gentlemen, Kenny sings his next number to the members of our little group as they leave the round table, and Kenny's ditty is You Walk By.

0: Very nice.
1: This is an insult. I will not stand for it. I'm going to quit.
0: Here. What's going... Who is that? Who's quitting?
1: I'm quitting.
0: Well, now, wait a minute. You can't quit. Why, you're one of my leading Texaco workshop players, son, and our sketch goes on in just a minute.
1: That's just why I'm quitting. Do you realize that sketch deals with the income tax? I refuse to play in it.
0: Why?
1: I'm mad at the income tax.
0: Why?
1: Last year, I claimed a deduction for wear and tear in my tonsils from reading radio scripts. They disallowed it. It's a dud.
0: Yes,
1: I claim a deduction for wear and tear in my shoes from tramping from studio to studio. They disallowed it. It's a dud.
0: Yes, but...
1: I claim a deduction for all...
0: Now, look, brother. I don't care what you claim. You work tonight according to contract, or you'll find yourself faced with a bigger suit than that one you've got on there.
1: But, Mr. Allen, I...
0: Now, get over to that microphone and be prepared to deliver. The sketch goes on as soon as we hear from Mr. Wallington here on the subject of claims and duds.
2: Yes, just as that actor's claims don't mean a thing and he's got to deliver, there's one time of the year when claims don't mean a thing and gasoline must really deliver. And that's in cold winter weather. So it really means something to learn that again this winter, motorists by the thousands have switched to Texaco Fire Chief because the duds, those useless, worthless elements, are out of Fire Chief. They found Fire Chief quickly responsive to any and every driving demand. And naturally, they're going to want that same lively performance in their cars all year round. Why not put Fire Chief to the test in your car? Next time, try a Texaco dealer and famous Fire Chief. It's all action, not a dud in a tank full.
0: At this time each year, millions of Americans start groaning in anticipation of that annual pain in the pocketbook, the income tax. With March 15th only 3 days away, working men and women everywhere are frantically filling out their tax blanks and wondering if a fiduciary is a man who fiduces. Well, who started the income tax? Tonight, this mystery is explained. The Texaco Workshop Players dramatize the life of the first income tax collector. This little cameo is called Philander Blank, My Story. Overture, Maestro. Philander Blank was born on March 15, 1894, in the great state of Texas in the little town of Annual. Philander was so tiny as a baby, the stork wouldn't even bother with him. Little Philander was brought by a sparrow. At first, his parents made an incubator out of an old percolator top, but as Philander grew, he was taken out and kept in a cigar box under the stove. One night, his father came home from work.
3: Evening, Ma. How's little Philander?
4: He's powerful puny, Paul. Cat dragged him out from under the stove twice today.
3: Never seen a kid so small and skinny. Where is he?
4: Right here, Paul.
3: Oh, coochie-coochie-coo, Philander. Ain't enough meat on him to tempt a Pekingese. Certainly beats me. All my family, the Blanks, was big people. And here I got a son who ain't no bigger than a termite wishbone.
4: Maybe we've been reading too many of them Digest magazines, Paul.
3: Well, maybe. But Philander's a blank. He ain't disgracing us blanks. He's got to build up.
4: But how?
3: Well, stuff him with puffed rice and puffed bran.
4: To swell, Philander, you mean?
3: Yep. This is one blank we've got to fill out.
0: This is one blank we got to fill out. Ominous words that were to echo down through the years. But Philander thrived on his puff diet and grew stronger each day. The baby's strength was the talk of the little town of Annual in Texas. When Philander was 3 years old, his mother wrote a letter to old Granny Blank. And in the letter she said,
4: "Little Philander keeps getting stronger. Yesterday the little fella picked himself up by the seat of the diaper and held himself out to arm's length."
0: At the age of 12, he was so strong, the village blacksmith complained to Philander's father. The smithy said,
5: "Blank, I don't mind your son pulling the shoes off of horses I've just shod to pitch quoits. But when he pitches horseshoes with the horses still on them, the boy's gone too far."
0: And so it went. Philander seemed to grow stronger and stronger as he grew older. When he was 16, Philander went to the state fair alone that year. He entered one tent just as the milking contest ended. The announcer was shouting,
3: "Folks, the $100 prize entitled a state milking champion goes to Clement Bluff of Beaumont." Say something, Clement.
5: "Oh, shucks, twern't nothing. The cow had and I took."
3: "You got 41 quarts out of one cow, Clement. That ain't Pepsi-Cola."
5: "Well, it just shows what a feller can do with a little pull."
0: A At this moment, the crowd was dumbfounded when little Philander put down his popcorn ball and shouted,
6: I can get more milk out of that cow.
1: Who said that?
6: I, Philander Blank, said that. I can coax more milk out of that cow you just milked.
1: My $100 prize says you can't. I milked her so dry, the last pint was dust.
6: I'll settle that dust. Here, Bessie. Steady, girl, steady.
1: You won't get enough milk to discolor a demitasse.
6: Watch this.
1: Come on, Bessie. I'll be...
6: I ain't started yet. Stand back before the spray hits you.
1: Holy hollyhock!
6: And just to show off, Clement. Come on, Bessie. Bump, diddly-um-bump. Clement.
1: Well, I'll be took and did for. How'd you do it, son?
6: Well, cows is like people, Rube. If you want to get a little more, all you got to do is squeeze them.
0: Squeeze them expressed Philander's philosophy, and squeeze them was to be his slogan in later years. Adolescence turned Philander over to manhood. He fell in love with a butter-cheeked young thing about town. But every time Philander hugged his girl, he broke her ribs. And finally, in self-defense, she broke the engagement. Heartbroken, Philander left the little town of Annual in Texas and hitchhiked to New York City, where he soon became a mendicant on the Bowery. One day, he saw an ad in a medical journal. He applied at the clinic.
7: Dr. Auerbach?
8: Yes, beaten one.
7: A senior ad. Man wanted to give blood transfusion, and here I am.
8: Why, you're anemic, man. You haven't any blood to spare.
7: But I can guarantee a transfusion, Doc. I got something in this bag.
8: Well, it's an emergency. I'll have to take a chance. Come along, right in here.
7: Oh, yeah, Doc.
8: Is the patient prepared for transfusion, nurse?
9: Yes, Dr. Auerbach.
8: Patient looks bad. We must hurry. Just what is it you're going to do with that paper bag, Bob?
7: I'll leave it to me, Doc. Just stick the needle through the paper. I'll squeeze the bag.
8: All right. Ready?
7: Okay, Doc.
8: We're ready for the transfusion. Squeeze, man.
7: Okay.
9: The patient's coming too, Doctor.
7: Where am I? Yes.
1: Yes, where's my hat? Where's my coat? Well, goodbye, all.
9: Recovery.
8: Amazing. This transfusion will revolutionize medical science.
7: I told you, Doc.
8: What have you got in that bag?
7: A turnip.
8: You can get blood out of a turnip?
7: Yep.
8: Gad, man, you're a vegetable Dr. Kildare.
0: Philander's star twinkled in the dark sky of phlebotomy for but a brief moment. PM wrote that the man who had the turnip transfusion had to stop and lie down every time he saw a boiled dinner. So Philander gave up his work, ate his turnip, and after a mild attack of indigestion, he became a bum again. A year later, he was found panhandling on the streets of Washington, D.C. Philander, still strong, and by now skilled in the art of wheedling, stopped his first prospects.
7: Buddy.
8: What is it, Flotsam?
7: Can you give me a nickel for a cup of coffee?
8: I can't give you a nickel. I will lease you or lend you a nickel.
7: Thanks.
8: Gracious, what is that noise?
7: It's the Indian on this nickel.
8: What?
7: I can squeeze your nickel till the Indian hollers. Look.
8: Catman, the country can use a man like you. I can get you a job.
7: Yeah? Who are you?
8: I, sir, am Bascom T. Snipe, treasurer of these United States. Something tells me you can squeeze something out of anything.
7: Yeah. As a boy, I could squeeze a cow dry.
8: Good.
7: I could get blood out of a turnip.
8: Blood out of a turnip?
7: Yeah.
8: Squeeze a cow dry?
7: Yeah.
8: Then you are the man America needs.
7: What do I have to do?
8: Congress is passing a new tax, an income tax.
7: Yeah.
8: You will be the country's first income tax collector. You will squeeze money out of people.
7: You mean I'll be famous?
8: Yes, your birthday will long be remembered in our land.
7: It's March 15th.
8: Good. In your honor, the income tax will be collected on that day.
7: Will my name go down in history?
8: Yes. What is your full name?
7: Philander Blank. I was born in Annual, Texas.
8: Excellent. That will be America's slogan.
7: What?
8: Phil Blank, Annual Taxes, March 15th.
0: And this is how, many years ago, Philander Blank became the first income tax collector, kiddies. And as we toil over our forms and sweat over our figures, let us give thanks. For without our taxes, this great country could not enable us to live the American way. For this, then, let us salute our Uncle Sam and Philander Blank.

0: Larry Elliott.
1: The next few moments are devoted to the entire petroleum industry by the Texas Company. 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
0: Thank you, Larry, and thank you, ladies and gentlemen, for joining us tonight. We'll be looking for you next Wednesday. 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
2: Once upon a time there was an engineer.
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2: He had an engine and he sure had fun. 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
4: Charlie says, love my good and plenty. Charlie says, really rings the bell. Charlie says, love my good and plenty. Don't know any other candy that I love so well.
5: Yes, it's for you. It's your dinner. It's called Cupboard Love. 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See this foil pouch? Keeps it moist and squeezy. 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It's a new kind of cat food. Moist. It's good for you. Like it?
6: New Cupboard Love. What the well-cared-for cat has for dinner.
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0: Sergeant Save My Boy, featuring John Lorre, Arnold Ridley, and Ian Lavender, with this week's guest, Pearl Hackner. Here is the news, and this is John Snagg reading it. It is 1941. The Nazi menace, like a creeping pestilence, slowly stifles the life out of Europe. But here in Great Britain, thanks to our brave forces and the gallant men of the Home Guard, we continue to breathe the sweet air of freedom. At the local Home Guard headquarters at Warmington-on-Sea, Captain Mannering is about to begin one of his lectures.
1: Right, men. If you pay attention to the blackboard, you'll see that I've drawn this map of our section of the coastline. I want to review the tactical disposition of our forces in the light of the broader strategical picture as it now is.
2: In other words, where do we tell Jones to put his bayonet?
1: Yeah, thank you, Fred. Hitler is across the channel, licking the wounds that we gave him at Dunkirk. But make no mistake about it, he is desperate and dangerous. And perhaps the more so now that he's enmeshed with our ally, the Russian bear.
3: I always thought they were communists.
1: Yeah, we won't go into that problem. In times of stress, one can't be too choosy about one's bedfellows.
2: Especially when you get to his age.
1: Now, we stand here, shoulder to shoulder, on the shores of dear old Blighty. In the middle, Jack Tar is ruling the waves. While in the sky above us are, of course,
4: Seagulls.
1: Well, yes, Jones, there are seagulls, of course, but I was thinking more of...
5: Mr. Mannering.
1: Pike, you're late on parade.
5: Yeah, I'm sorry, sir.
1: Well, fall in right away.
5: Yes, sir.
1: Far too much of this laxity going on.
4: What do you say, Mr. Godfrey?
3: There's too much laxity.
4: It's a funny thing to be given a lecture about.
1: Well, Pike, what have you got to say for yourself?
5: My mum wouldn't let me have my tea until I tidied my room.
1: Come without your tea.
5: She won't let me come out without me tea.
1: Well, from now on, I'm taking a very serious view of absence without leave. Take this man's name, Sergeant Wilson.
6: Yes, sir.
1: Now, as I was saying, the enemy is drawn up in their phalanxes. Yeah, have you taken his name, Wilson?
6: Yes, sir.
1: Well, I didn't see you write it down.
6: Well, I don't have to write it down. I know it.
1: Wilson, when I tell you to take a man's name, you must write it down so that you don't forget it.
6: Well, I'm hardly likely to forget it, am I? I mean, I've known Frank Pike for 19 years.
1: Sergeant Wilson, I'm not suggesting that you're going to forget his name. What you might forget is the fact that you took it. Do I make myself clear?
6: Oh, yes, sir, yes.
4: He doesn't make himself clear to me.
1: Thank you. Now, as I was saying, that... what are you doing, Wilson?
6: I'm tying a knot in my handkerchief, sir.
1: What for?
6: To remind me that I took Pike's name.
1: Wouldn't it be simpler to write it down?
6: I don't have any paper, you see.
1: But I should have thought that as a senior NCO, you would have had enough initiative to borrow a piece of paper. Has anyone got a piece of paper they can lend to Sergeant Wilson?
7: No.
8: Afraid not, no.
1: Well, none of you?
2: You said you didn't want us to have anything in our pockets when we came on duty. Only name, rank, and number.
3: That was in case one of us might be captured.
4: You did not wish us to give them any intelligence, sir.
2: Aye, and some of us haven't got very much to give them.
4: Why are you looking at me, Private Fraser?
2: Oh, if the carp fits.
4: That's insubordination, that's it. It's insubordination.
1: All right, all right. Yes, yes, insubordination. All right, settle down. Now, where was I?
2: Why don't you stick it on the board?
1: Stick what on the board?
2: Pike's name.
1: Ah, yes. That's a very good suggestion.
2: Thank you, sir.
1: Write it on the board, Sergeant Wilson.
6: All right, very good, sir. P-I-K-E. There now, how's that?
5: I think it's very humiliating.
2: Hmm? Don't be a baby. What's it matter?
5: I'll tell me mum and she won't give him his egg.
1: Now, as I was saying, Hitler and his lackey Mussolini are here swarming over Europe, while we are manning our strong points, which are the novelty rock emporium in the west, here, and Stone's amusement arcade in the east, here, with our advanced HQ at the Marigold Tea Rooms

0: Here. Now we come to a very serious technical point. It's quite on the cards that Adolf will have our positions taped. After all, we've been here for some time. He has air reconnaissance, photographs, espionage reports. He will observe our coming and our going. The point is, what are we going to do about it?
1: Try not to go so often.
0: Yes. All right, that'll do, Fraser.
2: When we was in the Sudan, sir, we used to employ a little wrinkle.
0: Oh, yes.
2: See, them whirling dervishes discovered our headquarters. We used to shift them to an elsewhere. Then when they came at us with their assegais in the place where we wasn't, we used to fire at them from the place where we was. And after that, we used to go in with a cold steel, sir. They couldn't abide that, sir. Not Upham, sir. No, sir.
0: Thank you, Joe.
2: I haven't finished yet, sir.
0: Yeah, I think you made your point.
2: He never lets you finish, you know.
0: Now, what Jones was suggesting is, of course, standard military practice. Always surprise the enemy. And that is what I intend that we shall do. Hitler thinks we are here, at the Novelty Rock Emporium, and here, at Stone's Amusement Arcade. But are we?
3: No!
0: Quite right. As from tonight, we shall be here. Now, can anyone tell me what I've drawn on the blackboard?
4: A little box with a dunce's cap on.
0: No, Pike.
5: It looks suspiciously like the Harris Orphan's holiday home hat.
0: That's quite right. That's very good, Wilson.
5: No, it's nothing, sir. Nothing at all.
0: It is the Harris Orphan's holiday home hat. As you can see, it has a commanding position on the beach. 200 yards from the sea, good observation, all-round field of fire.
1: And 3 dozen squealing kids.
0: No, Fraser, no. The orphans were evacuated to a place of safety after Dunkirk.
6: They used to wear those little blue aprons and straw hats. And they made the most wonderful sandcastles. I used to want to join them. They had such fun.
2: Yeah, you're quite right, Mr. Godfrey. That's the place.
6: Sissy and I invited 3 of them to tea once. We had cream buns. Oh, my, they did tuck in.
2: Oh, I'd forgotten all about cream buns.
7: Yeah, the marigold tea rooms used to fill them with cream while you waited.
6: You know, I always used to lick the sugar off first. Yeah, otherwise it was so fine, it went up my nose and made me sneeze.
0: Yeah, Wilson. May we please return to the tactical situation?
5: I'm so sorry, sir.
0: As I was saying, it has a commanding position and an all-round field of fire. If Adolf attacks us in the Novelty Rock Emporium, well, as from tonight, we shall give him everything we've got from the Harris Orphans Holiday Home. Ha!
2: Evening, Captain Manry. Guard post, all present and correct, sir.
0: Hi, Jones. Stand the men at ease.
2: Like your commanding officer said, stand at eight.
0: I thought Sergeant Wilson was in charge of the guard tonight.
2: That's right, sir, and I'm second in charge of the guard.
0: Where's Sergeant Wilson?
2: Well, he was feeling a bit drowsy, so I told him to have 40 winks.
0: 40 winks?
2: Yes, he's over there on the bench.
0: Oh, is he? The all clear hasn't sounded? He's the guard commander. He should be alert at all times.
2: Well, it's all right, sir. I promised I'd wake him if there was an invasion.
0: Well, I'll wake him soon enough. Wilson, wake up.
8: Oh, Mavis, give it a rest.
0: Wilson!
8: Is anything wrong, sir?
0: Come outside, Wilson. Right. And jump to it.
8: All right, sir. Yes, of course, sir. Coming, sir.
0: How's it here, Wilson?
8: Yes, sir.
0: You're supposed to show an example to the men.
8: Right, sir.
0: How can I expect them to be on their toes during an alert when you're fast asleep?
8: Well, nothing was happening, sir. I was just having a little nap. You see, I've been having so many disturbed nights lately, what with the air raids and, you know, one thing and another.
0: Yeah. Well, I'm not concerned with your excuses, if excuses they be. You're going to have to pull yourself together, you know, Wilson. The others managed to keep awake. You'll have to do the same. Or stand down for somebody who can.
8: Well, I'm sure, sir, if you're dissatisfied with my services, sir, I mean, I wouldn't dream of...
0: That is all, Sergeant. Fraser, where have you been?
1: Where do you think I've been? Patrolling the beach, of course.
0: Oh, yes. Any sign of anything in our southern approaches?
1: You mean the sea? Of course not. No Christian soul would venture out in a black night like this. It's too dark for a tomcat on heat.
0: Yes, well, be that as it may. Don't take any chances. Keep a good lookout.
1: Aye. Will there be a cup of tea on the way to help to clear my sight?
0: Pike will be over with it any moment. I'm going back inside now.
6: Mr. Manry, do you think we'll be getting some tea soon?
0: Pike will be over soon, Godfrey. That's probably him now. Oh, Mrs. Pike.
3: Hello, Mr. Mannering. Where's Arthur?
8: Oh, what is it, Mavis?
3: Ooh, Arthur. I had an awful time getting here.
8: Oh,
3: it's dark, and I swear someone was following me along the prom.
8: Oh, really, Mavis? It's hardly likely, is it?
3: Not everyone finds me unattractive, Arthur.
8: Oh, no. I didn't mean that. Anyway, you see, in the dark and with the blackout, you know, you look just as attractive as a... No, I'm sorry. I didn't mean that either.
3: Frank forgot the biscuits. Where is he?
6: He hasn't arrived yet, Mrs. Pike.
3: Hasn't arrived? He left 10 minutes before me with a flask. What's happened to him, Arthur?
8: Well, how should I know?
3: He's only a baby. You should look after him better. Ooh, perhaps that prowler's got him.
0: Don't distress yourself, Mrs. Pike. He's probably lost his way in the blackout.
2: Perhaps he's becoming strangled with some lady follower, you know, sir. I often did that when I was a young rip.
3: Something's happened to him. I know something's happened to him.
1: Captain Mannering! Captain Mannering!
0: Coming, Fraser! What is it, Fraser?
1: I thought I heard a faint cry, sir. It's him over there, sir, to the water's edge.
2: What's going on here?
0: Absolute quiet, everybody. It's Pike.
3: Oh, Arthur.
8: It's all right, Mavis, all right.
2: Are you all right?
6: I've hurt my leg and I'm caught in the barbed wire.
0: Stupid boy. What's he doing there?
6: He must have missed his way and gone through the gap they leave open for the swimmers.
3: Well, don't leave him there in agony, Arthur. Go and help him back.
8: Well, yes, of course I will. Yes, I wonder if one of you would be so kind as to come and help me over the wire.
1: I'd not try that if I was you, Sergeant. You'd be blown to little pieces before you've taken 10 paces from here.
0: Good Lord, yes. The minefield.
3: Arthur, he's in the minefield.
0: Now, don't worry, Mrs. Pike. We'll have him back in no time at all. Wilson, go and get on the phone to the engineers. Tell them we need to have a path cleared.
8: All right, sir. Right away.
1: It's a miracle Pike wasn't blown up getting there.
2: Permission to shout a short message of encouragement to Private Pike, sir.
0: Yes. Go ahead, Jones.
2: Cheer up, Private Pike, and don't move a muscle or you'll get blown to kingdom come.
6: Poor boy. He must be off the cold and wet out there.
3: Oh, him with a delicate chest, too. We ought to take more care of him, Mr. Mannering.
0: I'm waging war, Mrs. Pike, not running a clinic. Wilson, what news of the sappers?
8: Well, they say they'll be along as soon as possible, sir. But they're rather busy at the moment removing a landmine. I did say we'd be awfully grateful if they could get here just a teeny weeny bit sooner.
0: Why? How long are they going to be?
8: About 3 hours.
0: Well, you'll just have to wait. Serves him right. Teach him to be more careful in future.
1: He'll drown.
0: Yeah, what's that, Fraser?
1: If you wait 3 hours, he'll drown. The tide's coming in fast.
6: He's quite right, Mr. Manning. Tide, you can't see that barbed wire.
3: Oh, Arthur, you've got to save him. Save my boy, Arthur. He's too young to go. He's got all his life before him.
8: Yes, Mavis, of course. Just give me time to think a bit.
3: While you're thinking, the water's coming up and he can't swim.
0: Don't panic. Private Pike, don't panic!
3: If none of you will do anything, I'm going to get Frank.
0: Stay where you are, Mrs. Pike.
2: Don't panic! Pike, don't panic!
0: Stop hopping about.
1: Yes, sorry, sir.
3: Hold on, Frank. Mother's coming.
0: You'll never get there, Mrs. Pike. There are mines everywhere.
3: Oh, but I must try.
2: Oh, how about getting a boat and rescuing him from the sea?
1: Salt Haven is the nearest. By the time we got back here, he'd already have been drowned for an hour.
3: Oh, no.
0: Fraser. Do try and choose your words a little more carefully. Somehow we've got to get him across that minefield. Did anyone see it laid?
1: Aye, I did, sir. It was done in a sort of criss-cross pattern. The mines were laid about 5 yards apart, sir.
0: Well, we have to clear a path across somehow ourselves.
8: Yes, sir. I saw a pamphlet once a little while ago. I believe it's the done thing, to sort of prod the ground and feel for the mines.
0: You're right. Good thinking, Wilson.
2: Yes, sir, we could use a bayonet, sir. And when we felt a mine, sir, we could detour ourselves.
0: Yes. Very good, sir.
1: Don't forget, sir, there's the scaffolding and the rows of barbed wire.
0: The scaffolding's for tanks. It's no obstacle to us. We shall have to cut the barbed wire. Get the cutters from the hut, Fraser.
1: Come on, sir.
0: We shall need something to mark the path as we go along.
6: What about those little flags the orphans use to put on their sandcastles, sir? They saw them in the hut, and they're awfully pretty.
0: Yes. Yes, it was a very good idea, Godfrey. Bring some of those as well, Fraser.
1: I will.
0: Right. Now, we can't wait for the engineers. We'll start to clear a path. I know I don't have to ask for volunteers, so follow me.
9: Help! Help!
0: Hold on, Pike. We'll soon be with you. Are we all ready?
9: Sure.
0: Right. Stay close.
3: Arthur, not you.
8: What?
3: Don't you go, Arthur.
8: What are you talking about, Mavis?
3: I couldn't bear to lose you both. Let the others do it, Arthur.
8: Well, I can't do that. I mean, there are some things one just has got to do. I mean, otherwise, well, one isn't a man, is one?
3: We've always managed somehow, Arthur.
0: Wilson?
8: I'm coming, sir.
0: What are you doing, Wilson?
8: Well, I'm sorry, sir. I'm just having a little chat with Mrs. Pike.
0: Oh, there's no time for that sort of thing. Right, men. Now, we may have to carry Pike back. So we must clear a path wide enough for the two of us.
2: Captain Men, sir. I would like to volunteer to clear a path wide enough for the two of us, sir.
0: Your time will come, Jones.
2: Let me do the prodding with the bayonet, sir. Let me do the prodding, sir.
0: No. Sergeant Wilson and I will lead. Jones, you and Fraser will follow us.
1: Aye.
0: Godfrey will bring up the rear. Godfrey? Where's Godfrey?
2: He's not here, sir.
0: Not here? I don't understand.
1: Do you know? It seems crystal clear to me.
0: What are you trying to say, Fraser?
1: Yeah, it's just like I always thought. The first whiff of danger, and he's away like a scared weasel.
2: You no call to say that, Private Fraser.
1: Well, he's not here, is he?
2: Mr. Manager, Private Godfrey is quite frequently in the habit of not being here, on account of he gets caught short.
0: Yes, Paul. He catches up. Now, where's the torch, Wilson?
8: I haven't got the torch, sir.
0: I distinctly remember telling you to bring the torch.
8: The word torch never, ever passed your lips.
0: You know perfectly well that you're responsible for the torch.
2: Excuse me, Mr. Mannering, but wouldn't this be it protruding from your behind pocket?
0: Ah, yes. Well done, Jones. Here you are. You shine it, Fraser.
1: Aye, sir.
0: Right. Good luck, everybody. Here we go. Now, everyone lie down on the sand.
1: Aye.
0: Now then, Wilson,
9: yeah.
0: Prop the sand in front of you with your bayonet,
8: right.
0: Like this.
8: Mm-hmm.
0: And before you crawl forward, make sure there's nothing there.
8: I certainly will, sir.
0: Soft here.
8: Mm.
0: Wilson,
8: yes,
0: you needn't prod every inch of the sand. The mine is at least 8 inches across, you know.
8: Yes, I know. I just thought it might pay to be rather cautious.
0: Come on, move up. It's all right.
8: I think it's... No, it's all right.
2: Permission to speak, sir.
0: Yes, General.
2: If it wasn't all right, we'd know by now.
8: Yeah, thank you very much.
0: Right, now let's start marking our route. Hand me a flag.
2: What sort would you like, sir? Got Swiss ones, Norwegian, Dutch, or you can have this one, sir. I think this one's from the Isle of Man.
0: That's not an Isle of Man flag. That's a swastika. I'm certainly not using that.
2: Well, sir, what about this French one? That's red, white, and blue. That's almost British.
0: All right, that'll do. Right, Ben, prod away.
10: Mr. Mannering, sir?
0: Yes, Pike?
10: Don't be too long. The tide's coming in.
0: We'll be as quick as we can. More flags, Jones.
2: Yes, sir, yes, sir. Here you are, sir. Here you are.
0: Oh,
11: dear. I'm going to drown. I know I am.
6: I say...
12: Halt! Who goes there? Friend or German?
6: It's only me, Frank.
12: Mr. Godfrey, how did you get here?
6: Well, it seemed to me if you could walk along by the water's edge from the bathing gap, that I might be able to, I bought you a pair of water wings in case the others took some time feeding you. They might help you keep afloat.
12: Thank you. Hey, you can't swim yourself, can you?
6: Oh, it's all right. I bought two pair of water wings. That's but you're getting rather cold, so I brought a blanket. There you are.
12: Oh, thank you, Mr. Godfrey. I don't know what my mum will say if I get a chill.
6: I think I'd better inflate these water wings just in case.
0: Keep prodding, man.
2: That's it. I expect Private Pike is getting a bit anxious.
0: Yes, I expect he is.
2: Don't panic, Private Pike! Don't panic!
0: Jones, what are you doing?
8: Really, Jones, my nerves won't stand it.
2: I've just given Private Pike a word of advice and encouragement, sir.
0: Well, do, just shut up.
3: What is it? Is Frank all right?
0: What are you doing here, Mrs. Pike?
3: Well, I heard this terrible cry. I thought something had happened to Frank.
8: It's all right, Mavis, it's all right. It was only Jones getting a little over-enthusiastic.
3: Well, it gave me a very nasty turn.
0: Yes, I'm sorry about that, Mrs. Pike. Now, would you mind returning to the hut? We're in the middle of a very delicate operation. Right, man, keep prodding. Hello? Hello, there's something here.
8: Could be a stone, I suppose.
0: Clear the sand away. Sorry. Perhaps you can lift it.
2: Be very careful, sir. Some of these things have booby-trap devices to trap boobies.
0: So be quiet. It's metal, all right. It's not very large, though. Just as I thought. It's a mine.
2: It's a mine. It's a mine. Don't panic! It's a mine! It's a mine!
0: Jones! Jones, would you be quiet? Just a minute. There's some writing on it. And it's not in English. Shine the light over here, Fraser, will you?
1: Mm-hmm.
0: Can you make it out?
1: Not Nimlo-ot emme clue. Must be Russian.
8: I thought they were on our side.
0: These are our minds.
8: Oh, I suppose so. Dear, dear, one gets so confused, doesn't one?
3: Here, let me have a look.
0: Will you please not interfere with our mind, Mrs. Pike?
3: You're reading it the wrong way round. It says, welcome to Walmington. Oh. It's a child's bucket.
0: So it is. Very similar shape, of course.
3: It's nothing like a mine.
0: Mrs. Pike, will you please return to the hut?
3: I don't see why I should...
8: Now, Mavis, please.
3: Oh, very well, then.
0: More flags, Jones.
2: Yes, sir. Hold on, sir. Right, you are. Coming up.
0: I must say, we seem to have a good supply.
2: Well, there weren't many, sir, but with great ingenuity, I've been using them twice.
0: You've been what?
1: The old fool is taking out the markers behind us.
8: Really, Jones. Oh. It's awfully tiresome of you.
0: Oh, never mind. Keep going, man.
13: Nearly with you, Pike. Just got to get through this wire.
14: Is that right? Just stay where you are, Pike.
15: I can't do anything else, can I, Uncle Sergeant? I've got a piece of rusty barbed wire sticking in me bum.
13: Don't be coarse, Pike. Give me the clippers, Fraser.
2: Here you are. I'd like to volunteer to clip with the clippers, sir.
0: Oh, do be quiet, Jones.
2: I've never known him like this before, Mr. Fraser.
1: He's worried, you fool.
2: Why, has he got trouble at home, then?
0: Nail it up.
15: Could you clip the bit that's sticking into my you-know-what, please?
0: Just a minute.
15: Ooh. Ooh.
0: There.
15: Oh, you've no idea what a relief that is.
0: Can you crawl back with us now?
15: I'll try, but my ankle's terribly painful.
0: Mm. We should have brought a blanket to drag you.
6: Excuse me, Mr. Manning. Would you care for a cup of tea before you start back?
0: Godfrey, how did you get here?
6: Well, I came along by the water's edge. I thought Pike might be rather frightened here on his own.
0: But you might have been blown to pieces.
6: Oh, yes, I suppose so. I'm afraid there's no sugar. It's back in the hut. Oh, and I brought a blanket.
0: It's a very foolish thing to do, Godfrey. Damn brave, all the same.
1: A man of steel. A man of steel. I always knew it.
8: The water's getting awfully close, sir.
1: Right then, Sergeant. You and me'll drag Pike back on the blanket.
4: All right.
2: And I'll lead the way, and I'll keep prodding, sir, in case you've overlooked a mine.
1: Right. One, two, three, heave!
15: Oh, I'll be glad when my mum's got a poultice on it.
1: Heave!
15: It was sticking right in.
1: Heave!
15: It was all rusty as well.
1: Heave!
15: Hey, can you die from rust poisoning?
6: Oh, do be quiet, Frank.
2: Wait a minute. I've struck something.
13: Let me come through. Give me a bayonet, Fraser.
1: Enough.
13: Thank you.
0: By Jove, it is something.
3: Frank, are you all right?
15: Yes, Mum.
3: Oh, thanks goodness.
0: Mrs. Pike, I thought I told you to stay in the hut.
3: I've got a message for you. The engineers have just been on the telephone.
0: Oh, good. Are they on the way?
3: They say they're too busy, and anyway, there's no need. There aren't any mines in this part of the beach.
0: What?
3: They didn't lay any mines. It's all clear here. So you needn't have gone to all that fuss lying on the wet sand and playing with those silly bayonets.
2: Well, if there are no mines, what's this doing here?
1: Good Lord. It is a mine.
0: So it is.
1: Gosh.
0: We must get away from here at once. But don't panic.
2: That's right. Don't panic, anyone. Don't panic. We struck a mine. Don't panic. Women and children first.
0: Quite right, Jones. Follow me.
1: Aye, sir.

In that episode of Dad's Army, based on the original television series by Jimmy Perry and David Croft, you heard Arthur Lowe as Captain Mannering, John LeMessurier, Sergeant Wilson, Clive Dunn, Corporal Jones, John Lorry, Private Fraser, Arnold Ridley, Private Godfrey, Ian Lavender, Private Pike, and Pearl Hackney as Mrs. Pike. Sergeant Save My Boy was adapted for radio by Michael Knowles and Harold Snowd and produced by John Dias.

0: On your last trip, did you discover what the Earth people eat? They eat a great many of these. They peel them with their metal knives. Boil them for 20 of their minutes. Then they smash them all to bits. They are clearly the most primitive people.
1: For MASH, get smash.
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0: Would you credit it? 50-odd years of bake it same old always. Now top brass at always tell me they want an alternative. Still with same wheat germ goodness, but a bit softer like and less crusty. I told them I'm too old to change my ways now. I'll put one at Lads onto it. Very nice, young Harold. If you like that sort of thing.
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3: Yes, ladies and gentlemen, Charlotte Greenwood is brought to you this Sunday and every Sunday at this time by the makers of Hallmark greeting cards to remind you that every time you want to remember someone, you'll find a Hallmark card that says just what you want to say and the way you want to say it. 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

0: Now let's go to Lakeview and the Barton home, where Charlotte is bringing up the Barton children, and the Barton children are bringing up problems. Today, Charlotte meets a new one, and it all begins one Sunday morning as she sits down to breakfast with young Bobby Barton.
1: Here's the milk for your oatmeal, Robert. Well, looks as if you and I are eating all alone.
2: Jack said he'd be down in a minute. He's trying to make up his mind about a necktie.
1: Oh, I never saw a boy so fond of loud neckties as Jack. Come on now, eat your oatmeal, son.
2: Oh, oatmeal.
1: Seen anything of Barbara?
2: Yeah, her door was open. She was trying to fix her hair and read a book at the same time.
1: That's a good trick if you can do it. Fix your head on the outside while you fill it up on the inside. What was the book?
2: Something called Are You a Genius? Genius. What's a genius, Aunt Charlotte?
1: A genius is a person with a remarkable aptitude for doing things. But confidentially, I think it's a GI who gets out of KP. Come on now, no more talk now, and eat your oatmeal. Good for you.
2: Oh, that's the trouble with oatmeal. It just lays there and looks like it's good for you.
1: Yes, I know. If somebody could invent a breakfast food that's good for you but looks like it's bad for you, they'd make a million. Come on, son. Now, children who eat their oatmeal grow up to be big, strong men.
2: Men?
1: Uh-huh.
2: Did you always eat your oatmeal?
1: Yes, but I ate another brand.
2: I'll take toast.
1: No, you won't now. Now, let's pretend something. Let's imagine that oatmeal is an island in the Pacific.
2: You mean like the milk is the ocean around it, kind
1: of? Uh-huh. There's a lot of white caps out there today, aren't there?
2: How about some toast?
1: No, not yet now. Now, let's pretend now that you're the Army, the Navy, and the Marines. Now, you're going to take that island.
2: Me? The Army, the Navy, and the Marines?
1: Yes. Now, what's the first thing you do?
2: Well, I'd bet the Navy just blow the top off this old mountain here.
1: Right. Don't blow it off, though. Take it off with your spoon. Don't put it in the ocean.
2: Why not?
1: Oh, it would be a hazard to navigation. Put it in your mouth.
2: Okay. Now, watch this. The Marines are going to establish a beachhead.
1: Say, the Marines certainly took that situation in hand. Why, there isn't any beach left.
2: Now, watch the Army. They're going to bulldoze out a landing strip.
1: Oh, that's a wonderful landing strip. But how about that harbor up there in the northwest corner? It looks kind of small. You might want to anchor a battleship.
2: Don't worry. I'll have the Seabees dig it deeper. Just watch this.
1: That's a good boy. Fine.
2: Hey, Aunt Charlotte.
1: Something wrong?
2: I've eaten up my island.
1: All right, Robert, take your bowl out to the kitchen and bring in that other quart of ocean from the icebox.
3: Morning, Aunt Charlotte.
1: Oh, good morning, Jack. That's high. Sit down quick so I can't see all of it.
3: Why, do you think it's too loud?
1: Well, not any louder than a brass band playing Accentuate the Positive.
3: Say, Aunt Charlotte, tell me something, will you?
1: Yeah?
3: What do you think of a girl that would deliberately scheme and connive to get a fella to come to her house?
1: I think it's wonderful if he's the laundry man.
3: Oh, you know who I'm talking about. That Chester Van Orden that Barbara's invited here. For my money, he's strictly a square with a flair for hot air.
1: Why, Jack, is that nice? You've never even met him.
3: So what? I've still got to give up my room to him.
1: Ah, so that's the trouble. Well, he'd only be here a few days.
3: And all the time the state public speaking contest is on, what about me? I have to sleep on a cot in the basement for Chester Van Orden.
1: But, Jack, I'm sure he's a very nice young man.
3: Yeah, I know. He's state president of the Associated High Schools Declamatory Club. But I still don't see why Barbara had to write to him and ask...
1: Jack, she's the president of our high school. She's the president of our high school club, and they might have a lot in common.
3: Still leaves me curled up around the furnace.
1: But I think Barbara's being very hospitable.
3: You don't know her. There's more to her than meets the eye.
1: She'll do all right with just what meets the eye.
3: Yeah, I know, but just the same, she's...
4: Well, good morning, Aunt Charlotte. Sorry I'm late for breakfast.
3: Hey, what's that on top of your head?
4: It's my hair, naturally.
3: Well, you better stay inside. This is the season the birds are building nests.
4: Aunt Charlotte, make him stop.
1: Well, Barbara, it does look a little severe, pulled back from your forehead that way.
4: Well, I think that as long as I've got a high forehead, I may as well show it. After all, I am the mental type.
3: You? Oh, brother, wait till the gang sees that hairdo.
4: I'm not interested in what the gang may think.
3: Oh, yeah? Not even the boys?
4: No, and I'm not interested in boys either, as such. What I admire in a man is culture and intellect and principle.
3: Oh, now I've heard everything.
4: Well, I do. And I bet Aunt Charlotte agrees with me, don't you, Aunt Charlotte? Isn't it important to know what a man stands for?
1: Yes, dear, but I still wouldn't overlook the things they fall for.
4: Oh, look at that o'clock. I have to hurry to get to the railroad station to meet Chester Van Orden.
1: Oh, Barbara, do you want the paper to read on the bus?
3: You better take it. Dick Tracy's really in the groove this morning.
4: No, thank you. I'm not interested in Dick Tracy.
3: You're not?
1: I thought you always read Dick Tracy.
4: I did when I was a child. But I'm an adult now.
1: Ah, you certainly have grown a lot since yesterday.
4: And besides, I've got a book to read.
1: Oh, yes, I heard about that book, Are You a Genius?
4: Oh, I finished that this morning. Now I'm reading The Correct Approach to Global Economic Stabilization.
3: The Correct Approach to...
4: I'll be back around 9:30, Aunt Charlotte.
1: All right, goodbye, dear.
3: What do you know about that? The Correct Approach to Global Economic Stabilization. Hey, you know something?
1: What?
3: I just figured out what's on her mind. It's the correct approach to Chester Van Orden.
2: Hey, Jack, can you play some of the table so I can sit this down, will
3: you? Hey, what are you doing with all that milk?
1: Milk? Don't be silly. Robert's bringing in the Atlantic and the Pacific Ocean.

0: darling.
1: Oh, good afternoon, Mr. Anderson. Come in.
2: Hello, Mr. Anderson.
0: Well, how are you, son? Charlotte, I hear that the State Declamatory Club president is your house guest.
1: Oh, yes. Chester Van Orden. He arrived this morning.
0: He's going to deliver the opening address at the state conference Tuesday evening, I hear. So, well, I thought I'd drop by and pick up an advance copy and run it in the paper Tuesday morning.
1: Of course. Robert, will you run upstairs and ask Chester to come down?
2: Sure, Charlotte.
0: And tell him to bring a copy of his speech, huh? Charlotte, I wish I could be one of those youngsters Tuesday night. You. How wonderful it is.
1: Yeah. But there are some of my younger days I don't care to remember.
0: Oh, that's too bad, Charlotte. What happened to you?
1: Nothing. That's why I don't like to remember them.
0: Huh? Oh. Yeah, what I was getting at, Charlotte, is that, I like to keep my youthful viewpoint. And I do hit it off with youngsters. Do they accept me as, well, simply as one of them?
3: Did you send for me, Miss Greenwood?
1: Yes, I did, Mr. Anderson. This is Chester Van Orden.
0: Well, hiya, Chester.
1: Mr. Anderson is the managing editor of the Lakeview Dispatch.
0: Ah, but don't let that stop you, son. At heart, I'm just a great big kid.
1: Yes.
3: The utter puerility of the expression, Mr. Anderson, imparts complete credence to your thesis.
0: Yeah, it did.
1: Mr. Anderson is here to get a copy of your speech, Chester.
0: Yeah, and a few personal facts about you. See, we'd like to give you a little break, sonny.
3: Very well. You may take this down. Yeah. Chester Van Orden's genealogical escutcheon encompasses an assemblage of illustrious predecessors. And what's the matter? Don't you follow me?
0: Oh, sure. I follow you.
1: I bet you'll never find your way back.
0: Oh, wait a minute, Charlotte. What he said means,
1: Yes, go on.
0: Well, that is, in other words...
3: In other words, my family descended from distinguished ancestors.
0: Oh, sure. Yeah, mine too, Jester. In fact, my family has been descending for years. how old are you, Jester?
3: Mentally, 30, by psychological time.
1: But actually 18 by Gruen watch time.
0: Well, how about your speech?
3: Oh, I have a copy right here. I'll read it to you.
0: No, don't bother.
3: No trouble. Our future as a great maritime power.
1: That's a nice short speech.
3: That is simply the title.
0: Hey, well, look, if you'll just let me
3: by the galaxy of spectacular maritime exploits, accenting the conflict of 1812...
0: Yes, I know, but look, I...
3: The United States launched a determined policy of maritime...
0: Yeah, look, I don't need to have this...
3: Policy of maritime expansion, marinating the eastern coast and establishing naval bases...
0: Now, wait a minute, please. All I want is a copy of the speech. Thank you. After all, I know how to read. You know, I did go to school once.
3: You learned to read just going once? Remarkable.
0: Well, certainly. Now, wait a minute.
3: I was quite sure you'd gone once. I have perused some of your editorials.
0: Oh, you perused them. Now, listen here, you young...
1: Mr. Anderson, remember, Chester peruses easily.
0: Brother, all you need is a leather binding and they can call you Britannica.
3: Miss Greenwood, just why am I called upon to waste my valuable time on this elderly adolescent?
1: Oh, now, wait, Chester, now. Good-natured kidding is one thing, but you're being rude.
3: I beg your pardon, Miss Greenwood. Are you undertaking to criticize me?
1: I'm suggesting that you show a little more respect.
3: Well, this is positively fantastic. Teaching me ethics. You'll regret this, Miss Greenwood. I'm going upstairs to my room.
0: Well, that conceited young... Who does he think he
1: now,
0: is?
1: Don't let that child disturb you.
0: Telling me off. That's what we pay a school tax for, is it? To make a kid smart.
1: The trouble is, nobody ever made Chester smart in the right place.

0: Charlotte, do we have to run this house just to suit Chester Van Orden?
1: Well, he is our house guest, Jack.
2: It's an honor to have him here. Every kid in the Declamatory Club's been angling to get him. Well, Willa Morton would have given her front teeth to get him.
0: Willa Morton could spare a few front teeth.
1: Now, Jack, that's no way to talk.
2: Willa might not be good looking, but she's the smartest politician in school. And it was really something to beat her out and get Chester as our guest.
0: What's so good about it?
2: It isn't often you meet a genius, and it wouldn't hurt any of us to strive to attain to his intellectual level.
0: Oh, so that's why you've been putting on this highbrow act, huh? My, ain't we got culture.
2: There's nothing wrong in wanting to be somebody.
1: Well, Barbara, the best way to be somebody is to be yourself.
3: And Charlotte, Junior's here.
1: All right, dear, I'm coming. Good evening, Junior.
4: Good evening, Miss Greenwood. Say, I sort of figured I'd wash the lunchroom windows tomorrow. I wonder if you've got any kind of washing powder I could use.
1: Oh, yes, Junior. There's some gold dust somewhere in the house.
4: Oh, gold dust. Say, gold dust will be fine.
2: It's down in the basement.
1: I'm sorry, Junior, that I wasn't able to get down to the lunchroom today, but we have a house guest.
4: Oh, that's all right. Why, running a little place like that, lunchroom's duck soup for me. I used to be mixed up in big business. Didn't I ever tell you about working the corner in the market?
1: No, just about working in the market on the corner.
4: Oh, yes, yes. I cleaned up $1 million, you did.
2: Gee, a million? How'd you do that, Junior?
4: How? Oh, well, I... oh, yes, you... Well, I had a slot machine that put out marriage licenses. Yes, sir, a man could drop a quarter in and get a wife.
1: You might have done better if a man could drop in his wife and get a quarter.
4: That's right, Shay. You're slicker in the bottom of a bathtub, Miss Greenwood. Of course, I didn't start out with that contraption. Oh, I began with an ordinary weighing machine.
2: Weighing machine?
4: Yeah. I seen one standing on the corner, so I sneaked up to it and silently stole away. To get it away.
1: Oh, Junior, you're bowing me down.
2: Aw, how could you make $1 million with a weighing machine?
1: Well, you see, Robert, Junior started on a small scale.
4: Oh, that does it. I give up.
2: Besides, you really got all that money. Where are you hiding it?
4: Oh, don't you worry about that. Me and your Aunt Charlotte's got it all stashed away. Yes, sir. I don't say anything to anybody, but we got all that wealth hidden. And nobody's ever going to find out about it.
5: Miss Greenwood.
2: Chester, we've got $1 million.
1: Robert, will you show Junior where that washing powder is?
2: Okay. Come on, Junior.
5: I can see I wasn't intended to overhear that conversation.
1: You mean what Junior was saying? Oh, that was just... Oh, what are you doing with your suitcase, Chester?
5: It's quite obvious. I'm leaving.
1: The Morton, but why?
5: How could I possibly stay here after the way I was humiliated a few minutes ago?
1: Why, Chester, surely you haven't taken that to heart. Why, I've said the same thing to these children of mine.
5: There may be considerable intellectual difference between them and me. It's time you realized what I am.
1: Well, frankly, Chester, that's just what I'm beginning to realize.
5: I don't care to resort to veiled innuendo, Miss Greenwood. I can tell you that I consider you...
6: Why, Chester... What's the matter? Where are you going?
5: Your brother didn't want me, and now your aunt has insulted me.
6: Oh, no. Aunt Charlotte, you didn't.
1: No, I didn't, unless it's insulting to remind a boy of his manners.
5: As if anyone in this house could remind me of manners.
6: But, Chester, what happened?
5: I don't intend to lower my dignity by explaining. Willa Morton has asked me to stay at her house, and I'm going there.
6: Willa Morton? Oh, Aunt Charlotte, why must this happen to me? Just when I wanted everything to be perfect.
1: Oh, now, darling, I guess I just don't understand children. Look, Chester, let's try and forget the whole thing. Now, come on, now, be a good boy and take your suitcase back upstairs.
5: Oh, no. You're not getting off that easy, Miss Greenwood. I have an uncle who's going to hear about you.
1: An uncle?
5: And mark my words, you're going to pay for this. Barbara, you can reach me at the Morton.
6: Oh, Aunt Charlotte, you've spoiled everything. Aren't you sorry?
1: Yes, Barbara, I'm sorry. Sorry for the Mortons.
7: 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Now back to our story in the Barton home the following day. Charlotte doesn't know it yet, but there's trouble in the offing as the bell rings. And Bobby Barton goes to answer the door.
2: Oh, hello, Judge Cornyn.
8: Ah, Master Bobby, is your aunt at home?
2: Yeah, come in.
8: Thank you.
2: Oh, Aunt Charlotte!
1: Be there in a minute, Robert.
2: Say, Judge Cornyn.
8: Yes?
2: Aunt Charlotte said the other day you were going to leave the bench.
8: It's quite right, young man. I've retired from the bench to take up private practice.
2: How long were you on the bench?
8: Exactly 28 years, 7 months, and 3 days.
2: Gee, that's a long time to be on the bench.
8: Indeed it is.
2: Why didn't they ever let you play?
8: What? Well, what's that? You don't understand.
1: How nice.
2: Well, I guess it's none of my business. See you later.
1: Well, this is an unexpected pleasure seeing you on this lovely morning, Judge.
8: Miss Greenwood, this is not a lovely morning.
1: Oh, it is, too. The little breezes are breezing, the buds are budding, and the little robins are robbing.
8: Robbing, yes. And so it would seem a week. As legal custodian of the Barton estate, I've just received this notice intimating that one of us, Miss Greenwood, has been attempting to defraud the government.
1: Really? Why, Judge Cronin, what have you done?
8: Well, I give... What have I done?
1: Why, you wouldn't do a thing like that, would we?
8: Of course we wouldn't. Now, look, Miss Greenwood, the government thinks you've been concealing taxable income. They're contemplating an audit of the Barton estate.
1: Oh, that's ridiculous. The Barton estate is an open book. A little dog-eared, perhaps. But still open.
8: Well, nevertheless, we're going to have to satisfy the government. And I know...
1: Excuse me, Judge. Oh, good morning.
9: I imagine this is the Barton residence.
1: It is.
9: Then I imagine you're Mrs. Greenwood.
1: Oh, you've got a wonderful imagination, but it's not Mrs. Greenwood, it's Miss Greenwood.
9: I'm sorry.
1: You're sorry. I do hope that you're selling vacuum cleaners, young man.
9: No, I'm not.
1: Have you any nylon hose?
9: No, definitely no.
1: Then I don't think we'd be interested.
9: Just a minute. I'm from the Department of Internal Revenue.
1: Oh, we could use some revenue. Do come in, Mr.
9: Blake. My name is Jefferson Alexander Hamilton Blake.
1: Oh, yes, come in. All of you. Right this way, please. Judge Cronin, this is Mr. Blake from the, you know...
9: Well, I'm glad to meet you, Mr. Blake. I'm delighted.
8: Let me handle this, Miss Greenwood.
9: Did you say?
8: Oh, I was merely suggesting that Miss Greenwood let me take care of this. You see, I was for many years a judge in criminal court.
9: Oh, criminal court.
8: Yes.
9: Then you agree this is a criminal case?
8: Yes. Now, wait a minute.
1: Well, maybe you'd better let me handle this, Judge. Just what is the trouble, Mr. Blake?
9: Well, I have this memo from my superior regarding the Barton estate tax return. It appears there may be some discrepancies in your form.
1: I admit that.
9: Oh, you admit it, eh?
1: Can I help it if I grew that way?
8: Miss Greenwood, the gentleman is referring to the fiscal figure.
1: Well, that's a new name for it.
8: He's not talking about your figure.
1: Then whose figure is he talking about? Yours?
8: No. My figure is neither here nor there.
1: Oh, but there's a lot of it in between.
8: Greenwood, if you'll just let me take care of this. Now, Mr. Blake, what makes your superior think there's something wrong with our tax report?
9: It seems he received a letter from somebody saying that you were concealing assets and income amounting to millions.
8: Millions? Oh, that's absurd. Look, let me telephone your superior at once. What's his name?
9: Schuyler Van Orden.
1: Schuyler Van Orden? Why, good heavens, that's Chester's uncle. Why, Chester wrote that letter.
8: Chester?
1: Oh, that explains everything. Chester overheard Junior in one of those childish stories of his. He didn't have sense enough to see it was a joke.
10: Oh, Junior.
1: Yes, Junior.
10: Well, you can take my word for it, Mr. Blake. The Barton Estate certainly has no concealed assets and very little income. The entire record is available to your auditors.
11: Very well, Judge Cronin. Under the circumstances, I believe you. Miss Greenwood, it's very fortunate this gentleman was here to assist you.
1: Yes, Mr. Blake. He is such a dear.
10: Well, I didn't think that you...
3: Oh, wait, Charlotte. Oh, excuse me.
1: Oh, that's all right, Robert. What do you want, dear?
3: Junior just left. He asked me to tell you he took all the rest of that gold dust out of the basement.
11: Gold dust?
1: Yes,
11: uh-huh.
1: But...
11: Not only concealing assets and income, but hoarding illegal gold.
1: But Mr. President...
11: No more explanations. We're all going down to the FBI.

0: Oh, my. Nice to be home again.
1: Robert? Jack? Barbara? Anybody home?
2: I'm here, Aunt Charlotte. Where have you been all day?
0: Oh, downtown, a little business. I had to straighten out. Nothing important. Oh, let's make a cup of tea.
2: Oh, I'll get it, Aunt Charlotte. Why, Chester, you came back.
3: Good afternoon, Barbara. Miss Greenwood, I merely came back to get a book I forgot.
2: Oh, yes, I found it in your room, Chester. I put it in the hall table here. This is the book. Are you a genius?
0: Well, answer the question, Chester.
3: Miss Greenwood, I seem to detect a certain amount of sarcasm in your tone.
0: That proves you are a genius.
3: And if it's because of what happened to you today...
2: What? What happened?
0: Oh, nothing much, Barbara. Because of Chester, Judge Cronin, Jr., and I spent the entire day at the federal building with the income tax people and the FBI.
2: Why, Aunt Charlotte!
0: But Chester was considerate. He didn't call the police.
3: Miss Greenwood, if you want my frank opinion...
0: I don't, but I'll probably get it.
3: As I was about to say, stupid people deserve to get into trouble. If they want to stay out of trouble, they'd stop making mistakes.
0: That's so true, Chester. That reminds me of that wonderful speech of yours, the one you gave Mr. Anderson...
3: I didn't say anything about mistakes in that speech.
0: Naturally, but do you remember what you said about the United States starting to become a maritime power?
3: Certainly, I said. The United States took the first step toward becoming a maritime power by marinating the entire East Coast. And...
2: marinating the East Coast.
3: Well, what's wrong with that?
0: Not a thing, son, only it must have taken a lot of vinegar and olive oil to marinate the entire East Coast.
3: Marinate?
2: I thought you knew everything. Didn't you know that marinate means to soften with oil or vinegar?
3: Are you sure?
0: You're talking to a couple of cooks, son, and what we're dishing out, you'll have to take.
3: Well, gosh, well, this is terrible. I use that word all the way through my speech, and it's going to be printed in the dispatch.
0: That's right. It comes out today.
3: But with that word, that mistake, I'll be a laughingstock. I've got to get a hold of Mr. Anderson and have him stop it.
0: Chester, do you think after the way you treated Mr. Anderson that he'll do you a favor?
3: Oh, Miss Greenwood, then you can fix it. Please, please call him up, Miss Greenwood.
0: Oh, no, I'm too stupid. I'd probably make matters worse.
3: But something's got to be done. I can't have people know I made such a stupid mistake.
0: Listen, Chester, a long time ago they found out that people made mistakes. That's why they have erasers on pencils. That's why newspapers have proofreaders.
3: You mean they corrected my mistake?
0: Well, I happen to know they didn't.
3: Then Mr. Anderson did.
0: No, Chester. Before Mr. Anderson took the speech, I corrected it.
3: You? Oh. Thank you.
0: That's all right, Chester. And now if you'd like to come back and stay with us, why, we'd just love to have you.
3: Oh, thanks, Miss Greenwood. I think I'd be kind of ashamed now.
0: Oh, that's a good sign, Chester. Proves that you have something in common with everyday folks. You know, genius isn't something that sets itself above humanity. Genius is the understanding, warmth, and sympathy of all humanity in the heart of one man.
3: Thank you. I think I'd better be going now, Miss Green.
0: Goodbye, Chester. And do come again.
3: Bye. Thank you.
2: Oh, Aunt Charlotte, has the evening paper come?
0: What do you want to do, read Chester's speech?
2: No, Dick Tracy.
0: Oh, now there's a man who never makes a mistake. He is a genius.

0: Darla Greenwood will be back in a moment. Meanwhile, I want to remind you again, the next time you buy a card for any occasion, look on the back for the identifying words, a Hallmark card. 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
1: Friends, whatever the new spring fashion may be, there is one fact we may be sure of. The high hat, like Chester's, has definitely gone out of style. Conceit never was worth much. And now, with all of us engaged in one great task, its worth is even less. For the value of a man isn't in his importance to himself, but to his fellow man. Greatness is measured not by how much we have, but by how many we help. And now, until next Sunday at the very same time, Mrs.

0: Greenwood Show, written by Jack Hasty and D.H. Johnson, with John Brown, Charles Cantor, and Edward Ryan, who appeared through the courtesy of 20th Century Fox, came to you from Hollywood. This is Wendell Niles speaking. This is the Blue Network of the American Broadcasting Company.
1: Once upon a time there was an engineer.
2: Choo-choo Charlie was his name, we hear.
1: He had an engine and he sure had fun. He used good and plenty candy to make his train run.
3: Charlie says, love my good and plenty. Charlie says, really rings the bell. Charlie says, love my good and plenty. Don't know any other candy that I love so well.
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5: Now, in cooperation with police and federal law enforcement departments throughout the United States, the only national program that brings you authentic police case histories. Gangbusters!
6: Tonight, the case of the brothers in banditry who thought the way to social standing was money, and the way to money was crime. Until they learn that even the highest polish leaves a mark.
5: Gangbusters has asked the Honorable John J. Grosh, now criminal sheriff, Orleans Parish, and former chief of detectives, New Orleans, Louisiana, to narrate by proxy tonight's case.
7: The inside facts in the case of brothers and banditry.
5: Sheriff Grosh, I know you have a lot to tell us tonight, so suppose you start right in.
8: All right, Don Gardner. I think the place to begin would be a few years ago in Hollywood, California. In a room at one of the fashionable apartment hotels, a young man and a young woman were dancing, while a portable phonograph hummed out the rhythm of the latest rage from South America, the samba.

0: dancing, while a portable phonograph hummed out the rhythm of the latest rage from South America, the samba.
1: That's it. That's it. Now you've got it.
2: This is fun.
1: All right, now stay with it. Stay with it. Sure, you've got it.
2: Oh, darn it.
1: Right, now, come on, honey. Come on, it's simple.
2: Oh, no, not now, Ralph. Later, maybe. Turn it off,
1: Sure, Liddy. Anything you say.
2: I get one of these dances all set, and then they come out with a new one. Oh, I've just got to sit down.
1: I think I've got some ice in there. I'll fix you a nice cool drink.
2: No, thanks, Ralph. Sit down here with me.
1: Well, sure, baby.
2: Cleveland's going to be awfully dull without you, Ralph.
1: Well, then stick around Hollywood.
2: No, I've been here long enough without anything happening. My father gave me a year. If you're not in pictures by then, he said, come home. So, back to the social whirl in Cleveland. That's me.
1: Well, maybe I'll drop into Cleveland someday. Would you like that?
2: Would I like that?
1: Oh, answer that, will you, Lydia?
2: Oh, it's yours. Answer it yourself.
1: No, no. Go ahead, honey. Whoever it is, tell him I won't be back till Tuesday. I don't want to talk to anybody.
2: Hand me the phone.
1: Sure.
2: Hello?
3: Is this Ralph Oliver's room?
2: Well,
3: is it or isn't it?
2: Yes, it is.
3: Now, let me talk to Ralph.
2: Well, he's not here right now.
3: Well, when do you expect him back?
2: I don't know exactly. Tuesday, maybe.
3: Tuesday? Look, where can I get in touch with him? This is his brother. I just got
2: his
3: in
2: brother?
3: Town, and I...
1: Hey, give me that phone.
2: Oh, sure.
1: Hey, Lort, you old pelican, how are you?
3: Well, great, Ralph. Say, what's the idea, Tuesday?
1: When'd you get in town?
3: Just a little while ago. What are you doing tonight?
1: Well, we were just thinking about getting dinner, Lort. Meet us, and then you can come back here and stay with me.
3: Well, sure. What do they serve the biggest steaks in town?
1: The El Dorado Club. We'll see you there in a half an hour.
3: Fine. In case you don't remember the base, look for a sailor suit with a stripe and a half.
1: Well, J.G., so you finally made it.
3: One way or another.
1: Oh, why didn't you write me?
3: Well, I'll tell you all about it, and don't be late. I'm hungry as a bear.
2: Oh, Lawton, that's wonderful.
4: Well, my CO didn't think it was so wonderful.
2: I've never had such a good time. Why didn't you tell me about this kid brother of yours, Ralph?
1: I've always kept him a secret. He's a woman stealer. And he's so young, too.
4: Nah, don't let him kid you, Lydia. There's only a year between us. Besides, I have only one love, and that's the Navy.
1: Would you care for another brandy, Lydia?
2: No, thank you, Ralph. I think I'll just go powder my nose.
4: No, I like your nose. It's the way it is.
2: You won't miss me. As a matter of fact, I feel in the way. You must have lots to talk about. I'll be back in a few minutes.
4: All right. Nice girl.
1: She'll do what?
4: Rich family?
1: Rich enough.
4: How are you doing otherwise?
1: It's a struggle. Say, tell me something, will you?
4: What?
1: How come they jump you from machinist mate second class to Lieutenant J.G. in a year?
4: Navy promotions are too slow, Ralph. I decided to promote myself.
1: Oh?
4: I'm not in the Navy anymore. I just like the uniform.
1: Honorable discharge?
4: The other kind.
1: If they catch you wearing that uniform, it'll go tough on you.
4: Yeah, they won't catch me. I move too fast.
1: Do you have to move too fast?
4: Oh, wouldn't you if you had a bunch of bum checks trailing you?
1: Yeah, but you got to be careful, kid.
4: Oh, I'm careful. Well, where do we go from here?
1: I don't know. You're the host.
4: Huh? Me?
1: Well, didn't you invite me out to dinner?
4: Well, sure, but I'm kind of short tonight.
1: Of money, you mean?
4: What else?
1: Uh-oh.
4: What's the matter?
1: I've only got $7 to my name.
4: Beat me. I've only got $5.
1: That's not much help. Check will be over $30 with all the drinks.
4: What about Lydia?
1: Forget it.
4: Oh, she's well healed. Couldn't you tell her you left your wallet home?
1: Forget it. I'm saving her for a bigger touch.
4: Yeah, but she's going on to Cleveland tomorrow.
1: And I'm going to Cleveland soon.
4: Well, what are we going to do? Hey, how about you and I fighting over who's going to pay?
1: That's got whiskers.
4: Well, how about getting sick or spilling food or something?
1: Hey, call that head waiter over here.
4: What's your idea?
1: Just call him.
4: Captain. Captain.
5: Oui, monsieur. One moment.
1: Now, when he gets here, tell him what a fine dinner we had and ask him to bring the check.
4: But, Ralph, I...
1: Do as I tell you. Here he comes.
5: Can I be of service, monsieur lieutenant?
4: Yeah, the...

0: Dinner was excellent. Just right.
1: Oh, thank you, monsieur.
0: May I have the check, please?
1: Oui, monsieur, in a moment.
2: Say, isn't that Joe Davis? Excuse me.
1: Oh, it is nothing, monsieur. I will have the check in a moment.
0: Now, tell me how that helped us, other than to bring the axe down quicker.
3: The check will be over $30.
0: Here, be a liberal tipper. Give him 40.
3: Hey, where'd you get all that dough?
0: From the head waiter. But he doesn't know it yet.
3: Huh?
0: Ralph, how long have you been picking pockets?
3: His is the first one. But when I have to, I can do anything and do it good.
0: Well, let's get out of here before he misses that one.
3: As soon as Lydia comes back, we'll take her home. Then I want to talk over a few things with you.
2: Okay, Lord, let's turn in, huh? It's late.
0: I've just been sitting here thinking, Ralph.
2: What's there to think about? Aren't you sick of wondering where your next dollar is coming from? I am. I want to live off the fat of the land.
0: Well, who doesn't?
2: Now, you came along just in time, kid. I was about to look for somebody to help me.
0: Okay. You can count on your kid, brother.
2: Good. I throw away that sailor suit, and we go into business. A nice little business. Sort of capital gains. We invest a few dollars in some guns, run them to a fortune.
0: You know, Ralph, when you're cashing bum checks or even picking pockets, they don't look for you too hard. Robbery, something else.
2: Look, Lot, when there's a holdup, the police look for criminals. We're not criminals. And we'll pick a town we both know well, like New Orleans. We'll do what we have to do, then get out immediately. Go to some place where we're respected citizens.
0: Like Cleveland,
2: Like Cleveland. We stay there and have a good time. Until we're ready for another business trip. Back to New Orleans.
4: 1540-1382.
2: Good morning, miss.
4: Good morning.
2: We'd like to see Mr. Florison.
4: Who's calling, please?
0: Detective Sanders and King, New Orleans Police Department.
4: Oh, one moment, please.
5: Yes?
4: Mr. Florissant, Detective Sanders and King of the police department to see you.
5: To see me?
4: Yes, sir. They're right here.
5: Well, send them in. Are you about finished making up that deposit?
4: About, sir. I'll bring it in when it's ready. Mr. Florissant's office is the first one on the right.
2: Thank you very much. Come on.
0: Well, I hope we get away with it.
2: We will. Don't worry.
0: Luck.
2: Mr. Florissant?
5: Yes?
2: I'm Detective Sanders. This is Detective King. We hate to trouble you when you're busy.
5: Well, that's all right, if there's anything I can do for you.
2: We'd like to do something for you.
5: For me?
0: Yes, sir. You're in the habit of making a large bank deposit every Wednesday morning at 11.
5: Well, that's right. As a matter of fact, the deposit's about ready now.
2: We had a tip from an informer last night. This informer thinks two bandits planned to hold you up today on your way to the bank.
5: Really?
0: The lieutenant doesn't put much stock in the report, but he sent us to escort you to the bank.
5: Oh, fine.
4: I have the deposit, Mr. Florissant.
5: Oh, good. I'll take it, please.
4: Oh, would you bring back some deposit slips, sir?
5: Oh, yes, yes, of course. Thank you.
4: You're welcome, Mr. Florissant.
2: And another thing, Mr. Florissant. Either we or other detectives will continue to escort you to the bank every Wednesday for 3 or 4 weeks, just to play safe.
5: Oh, I'll be glad to have you, believe me.
0: All right, we'll take the money.
5: But that's all right, I can carry it.
2: He meant we'll take it.
0: What? Get him up.
5: Please, no, don't!
2: Don't.
0: I've got it. Let's go. Okay.
2: Oh, miss.
4: Yes, sir?
2: Mr. Florissant asked me to tell you that we're escorting him to the bank in a half hour. He doesn't want to be disturbed until we return.
4: Oh, I won't disturb him.
2: Good. Come on, Sergeant.
6: That, Don, was how Ralph and Lawton Oliver staged their first robbery in New Orleans. They were delighted at their success. But the brothers soon learned it's seldom that even the most ingenious schemes fool the police.
7: Now, back to Gangbusters. You were telling us, Sheriff Grosh, that the brothers Ralph and Lawton Oliver had worked out an elaborate scheme to stage robberies in New Orleans, then leave town before the police could make headway in their investigation.
6: That's right, Don. and at least a half dozen cleverly executed robberies were committed in quick succession. After the last one, they planned to leave for Cleveland, where they'd make the rounds as respectable citizens. Lawton was waiting on a busy New Orleans corner for his brother when a brand new Cadillac sedan pulled to a stop.
8: Lawt! Hey, Lawt! Come on, get in!
0: Ralph! Where the devil did you get this?
8: How do you like it?
0: Hey, some hunk of automobile.
8: How do you like that power?
0: Oh, come on, come on. Whose is it? Don't tell me somebody left it standing there with the keys in it.
8: It's ours.
0: Ours?
8: Yours and mine. We're going to Cleveland in style.
0: You mean you bought it?
8: Right off the floor.
0: Oh, now stop kidding, will you? This car cost, well, it must cost $3,500 at least.
8: $36 and a quarter.
0: Oh, honest, Ralph.
8: We'll make it up. What's money? Besides, the Cadillac's going to pay for itself.
0: Yeah? How?
8: Well, I figured out one more job for us before we kiss New Orleans goodbye. And we can use the car for it.
0: But what about the plates? It's registered in our name.
8: Oh, license plates are a dime a dozen. So we got a dozen. Then who knows it's our car? Then we head straight for Cleveland with a brand new Cadillac, free and clear.
0: That's my brother.
9: Well, Inspector, I checked up on the license plates.
10: Huh? Stolen. You didn't expect anything different, did you?
9: No, but I was hoping.
10: Where was the car stolen from, Sergeant?
9: I don't know about the car. The plates taken off a 1940 Chevy.
10: Some difference. Any reports on a new Cadillac sedan being stolen?
9: I couldn't find any, Inspector. Not any place in the state.
10: Oh.
9: If anyone's missing a brand new Cadillac, they certainly ought to squawk about it. Hmm. No, couldn't be.
10: You mean you were thinking these bandits might own that car and just have stolen the plates?
9: Yeah, but why do they need to buy a car?
10: Sergeant, these two men seem to have a way of their own and a purpose of their own. They're well-spoken, polished, and a little too confident. Why shouldn't they buy a Cadillac if they want one?
9: If they did, it shouldn't be too hard to trace.
10: Look into the state registrations for the last week or two. There won't be too many Cadillacs of that model listed.
9: Yes, sir. I'll get right on it.
11: Lydia.
4: What?
11: You've been unfaithful.
4: Unfaithful?
11: Yes. You've been taking samba lessons from somebody else.
4: Well, I never expected to see you in Cleveland, Ralph.
11: Well, I promised I'd be here, didn't I?
4: That was a Hollywood promise.
11: You don't know how I dreamed about seeing you again. How I couldn't wait to get here and then to hold you in my arms.
4: Dancing?
11: Not just dancing. Lydia, look. Lawton and I'll be here 2 weeks. I want to see you every day and every night. Now, where are we going tomorrow afternoon?
4: That's up to you.
11: Tomorrow night?
4: Tomorrow night, I'm busy.
11: Oh, what's his name? A murderer.
4: Let's sit down, Ralph.
11: What's the matter with tomorrow night?
4: Well, you can see me if you want to. It's up to you. This is our table, isn't it?
11: Yeah. Oh, what do you mean, if I want to?
4: Tomorrow night's the annual charity ball.
11: Well, I believe in charity.
4: It so happens that I'm on the ticket committee.
11: Congratulations. I'll take 2 tickets. How much are they?
4: Whatever you want to give.
11: Well, I'll take 2 at $500 apiece.
4: Oh, that's very generous, Ralph, but I've already got mine.
11: Okay, I'll still take 2. Lawton won't want to stay in the hotel room. My whole family believes in charity.

0: Right, my goodness. No room's vacant, Mr. Well, full up.
1: I don't want a room.
0: Then what do you want?
1: Do you have a roomer named Oliver?
0: Who are you, bill collector?
1: No.
0: Oh, then come in.
1: Thanks.
0: Well, did you want Ralph Oliver or Lawton Oliver?
1: Oh, there's two of them.
0: Brothers, nicest boys you ever saw, high-toned.
1: I see. Where's their room?
0: They ain't in Orleans no more. Who are you, anyway? An insurance salesman?
1: I'm a police officer, ma'am.
0: Police officer?
1: When'd they leave?
0: Well, Friday, I think it was. Yeah, Friday, because Mr. Hunter Clark moved in on Friday.
1: Never mind, Mr. Clark. Do you know where they went?
0: Well, traveling, they said. But if you ask me, it was Cleveland.
1: Oh?
0: Ralph, that is, got a fiancé in Cleveland. You must be making a mistake about those boys. They're nice boys.
1: Did Ralph get mail from Cleveland?
0: Some. Now, see here, you don't think I go around reading my roomer's mail?
1: Well, I'm sure you don't.
0: Well, it was from Cleveland. High society gal. She writes on good stationery. So you're after the wrong man. Anybody who has a high society gal don't go mixing up with the police. You don't want the Oliver boys for nothing. They're very high type.
1: Yes, I know. Very high type. Now, please, show me the room they occupied.
0: Well, yeah, I'll show it to you, but you won't find nothing there. I clean it every day. Every day. Right this way.
2: $1,000, Ralph. $1,000 for tickets.
3: It's an investment.
2: Well, how long do you think the money's going to hold out? We've been here 2 days, and you've already spent nearly $2,000.
3: Well, there's plenty more where we got this.
2: Sure, back in New Orleans or someplace, but we're in Cleveland. You're dated up for 2 weeks.
3: Lord.
2: What?
3: You know, associating with these people here gives you a lot of inside information. Now, the hotel across the street, for instance. Did you know that every Monday night, the wealthiest businessmen in town amuse themselves with a game of poker? A game of poker for high stakes in room 1102?
2: Oh, who cares?
3: At the next game, Lot, they're going to deal us in. And we'll wind up the only winners.
2: Ralph, we decided not to work in Cleveland. This is for fun.
3: I've got it all figured out.
2: Well, this is going against everything we decided.
3: We wear masks and disguise our voices. About midnight, we knock on the door and say it's the bellboy. When they open up... Okay, knock.
4: All right. Yes? What is it?
3: Get set.
5: Bellboy.
4: All right. Coming.
6: We didn't sign up.
5: Step back in the room and reach.
6: What is it?
5: Quiet, all of you. Shut up.
3: Okay, on your feet.
5: Quiet. Get up. Now leave the dough on the table. Empty your pockets and don't hold out.
6: What can't you do?
5: Shut up. We're going to search every one of you before we get out, so put it all out. If you don't, it's 11 floors out that window.
3: Go on, empty your pockets.
5: That's it. All right, come on.
3: All right, now all of you, get in the bathroom.
6: But listen,
3: get in the bathroom and make it snappy. Get the dope out.
5: Right.
3: Go on. Get in there.
6: Hey.
3: Get in there. Shut up. You.
7: Hey?
3: Yeah. Shut the door and start counting. When you get to 1,000, you can come out. And count slow.
7: Well,
3: go on, count.
7: 1, 2, 3, 4, 5.
3: Shut the door.
7: 6, 7, 8.
3: You got it all?
2: Yeah, about. Take care of the fort.
3: Right. That's that.
2: All right, come on, let's get out of here.
3: Not yet. Wait a minute.
2: For what? Come on.
3: Take it easy. Now walk up to the bathroom door with me, but quietly. Listen. Hold it. Quiet.
8: Okay, I'll open the door myself.
3: Hey, start all over again. To 1,000. And if you open that door before you reach 1,000, I'll shoot you right through the head. If you think I'm going to leave, or if you think I'm kidding, just try it.
8: 1, 2, 3, 4, 5, 6, 7, 8, 9.
9: Inspector
3: Lejard.
9: This is Sergeant Wayne. Cleveland just called me back, Inspector.
3: No?
9: They've been checking up there, and they've got a line on the Oliver brothers.
3: Good.
9: As a matter of fact, they had a robbery of a poker game last night. The bandits wore masks, but it looks pretty much like it could be the Oliver brothers. It's their kind of stunt.
2: How about plane reservation, Sergeant?
9: I'll check on them right away. What time do you want to leave?
2: On the first flight out.
9: Okay, I'll get the tickets and wire Cleveland. We're on the way.
10: Well, here we are, home again.
3: It was a wonderful party, Lydia.
5: Thanks for letting me tag along.
10: It wouldn't have been the same without you, Lawton.
3: Come on, honey.
10: Good night, Lawton.
5: I'll see you in the morning.
3: I'll be right out.
5: Oh, don't hurry. Take your time.
10: Ralph.
3: Yes, honey?
10: Mother and father asked me to invite you to dinner tomorrow night.
3: Good. I'd love to come.
10: I suppose they know things are getting serious.
3: Well, it's about time they know, don't you think?
10: More than time.
3: Have you got your keys?
10: Yes. Here. Good night, darling. I'll see you
3: later. Inside a minute, honey.
10: Oh, sure.
3: Lydia, let's get married.
10: Ralph, I...
3: Yes or no? That's all I want to hear. Well?
10: Ralph. Yes.
3: Oh, honey.
10: Oh, Ralph.
3: Baby, we...
10: Don't say any more. Let me remember every word.
3: Good night, honey.
10: Good night, darling.

0: Well, what do you think, Lord? I propose...
1: And what, Oliver?
0: And nothing.
1: We're police officers. Get in.
0: Okay.
2: I guess this is it, Ralph.
0: Yeah.
2: They're waiting here for us.
1: Come on, Sergeant. Police headquarters.
3: All right. Police headquarters.
4: That, Don, was the end of the activities of the Oliver brothers, who thought they could lead a double life. The only life they found, however, was behind penitentiary bars. And in addition, they're now waiting trial on 6 more robbery indictments.
5: Well, thank you, Sheriff Grosh, for this extraordinary case history. And gangbusters, congratulations to the officers who participated in the investigation and apprehension of these criminals.

0: Well, come in, Smithers. What is it? Speak up, boy. Orange juice.
1: No, sir. New Kellogg's Rise and Shine.
0: Hey, fiendish.
1: And look at this, sir.
0: No peel, no pips, and it's got vitamin C. Well, Smithers, I suppose this is it.
1: What are you doing, sir?
0: Thank you, Governor. Wife and three pips to support. Thank you.
2: New Kellogg's Rise and Shine. Now tastes as good as orange juice.
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0: We have what we think is the most interesting drama arranged for you. And our star is a most interesting and accomplished young lady. She made a name for herself in motion pictures. Then she entered the field of radio, and you will undoubtedly remember her as Marge in the radio classic, Merton Marge. More recently, she's made an enviable reputation for herself as the producer-director of A Date with Judy. And here she is, petite and charming, our guest and star, Miss Helen Mack.
1: Well, about all I can say at this point, Les, is hello, everyone.
0: There are a few interesting facts about you that I'd like to talk about, Helen. How about a few moments after the play?
1: I'll be ready and waiting after the play.
0: Miss Helen Mack will join us backstage after the play, so be sure and stay with us. Now, curtain going up. Places, everyone. Curtain. The curtain is up, and here is the play.

0: Well, you couldn't miss him. He was head and shoulders above the rest of the crowd in the station. He was rather good-looking, in spite of his horn-rimmed glasses, and he had enough books under his arm for an ambitious start on a 12-foot shelf. I took a deep breath, nice through the mob to his side, got a little piece of his arm that wasn't taken up with books, and led him to a taxi. There was something nice about him. A certain freshness. A clean kind of freshness. Well, we got into a cab, and after a series of O's and R's and gee whizzes every time we passed a building over two stories high, I got into Dame Meredith's office. As we opened the door, the Great Dane assumed his famous courtroom smile, the one the newspapers labeled the personality that saved a thousand necks.
1: Eric, my boy, you're a sight for these tired old eyes.
2: How do you do, sir?
1: Well, let me look at you, Eric. Yes, sir. Image of your father when he and I were partners back in Sleepy Corners. Well, sit down, my boy.
2: Hope you didn't mind me coming to see you, sir.
1: Mind? I'm always tickled to see someone from the old hometown. Tell me, how are they treating the old bulletin back there?
2: Still the best paper in the state, sir.
1: Yes, sir. Your dad left a mighty fine newspaper when he died. Surprised you didn't follow the business.
2: No, Mr. Meredith. I want to be a great lawyer like you.
1: Oh.
2: You see, ever since I was a boy, I've heard about the great things you did. What a great man you are from Dad and everybody else in Sleepy Corners.
1: And you'd like a job in my office?
2: Job? Oh, no, sir.
1: But your letter said you wanted to come to the city to see me about a job.
2: That's right, but not a job for me. A job for you.
1: A job for me?
2: Yes, sir. I'm on the committee for the State Independent Party. I submitted your name as a candidate on the strength of the bulletin backing you. Came to find out if you'd accept.
1: Accept the candidacy for what?
2: Well, I thought you knew, sir. For governor.
0: Governor? Oh.
2: Anything wrong, Miss Keene?
0: Oh, no, no. I just need a drink of water. A drink? Ooh, I should say I did need a drink. In fact, Dame Meredith took one, too. But after Eric had gone and Dane had a chance to let the idea wash around in his head, he said...
1: Dane Meredith, Governor. Governor Dane Meredith. Hey, Terry, that doesn't sound bad, does it?
0: I hope you're kidding, mister.
1: Kidding? Why should I be kidding?
0: Oh, think hard, Mr. Meredith, and a character by the name of Spider Miller will come to you.
1: What's Miller got to do with it?
0: Oh, now look, I'm your private secretary, remember me? I work here in this little office with you 40 hours a week.
1: So?
0: So, let one word leak out that you're tangled in with a racketeer like Spider Miller, and you couldn't get the nomination for street cleaner. And that's not all. For my hard-earned money, that wasn't a very brilliant suggestion. Telling Yokel Boy he could nail down his desk in the front office.
1: Oh, Terry, you're an alarmist.
0: Alarmist or not, I was scared. Because under that crop of straw-colored hair and that mail-order suit Eric Halliday wore, there was a lot of character. Plus more than a little dynamite if he ever found out a lot of things about his hero man. But Dane wouldn't listen. He let Eric take one of the desks in the big office outside, while he toyed with the idea as to whether he wanted to make a try for the governorship. A whole week went by. And then, one noontime, when I was on my way to lunch, I happened to... No, that's a fib. I didn't just happen. I purposely went out of my way to go past Eric's desk in the outside office.
2: Oh, hello, Miss Keene.
0: Hello, Eric. Are they still making you feel at home here in the office?
2: Everybody's been swell to me.
0: Good.
2: Only I wish Mr. Meredith would make up his mind. Folks back home are getting anxious.
3: Where do you think you're going?
2: Hey, what's going on over by the front door?
0: Somebody's excited about something.
2: Yeah, that fellow. Miss Keene, look, what? He's forcing his way in, and he's got a gun. Come on.
0: Oh, Eric, wait, come back.
2: Just a minute, mister. You can't come barging in here. What do you want?
4: Get out of my way. I'm going to kill the rat who framed my son and send him to the death house.
2: Framed your son? Who framed your son?
4: Meredith. Who do you think? A no-good crook.
0: The man may as well have slapped Eric across the mouth because Eric stiffened, then brought back his fist and planted it with a dull thud against the man's jaw. The man staggered backwards, dropped the gun, teetered a moment, and then slumped to the floor. I didn't wait for any more. I grabbed Eric's arm, swept his hat off the rack, slapped it on his head, and let him out the door. Oh. I didn't answer any of his questions until we were seated in one of the little booths in the restaurant around the corner.
2: Now, why did you rush me out of the office and leave him there?
0: Because I didn't want you to get hurt. The boys in the office will take care of him now.
2: He must have been crazy. Those things he said about Mr. Meredith, framing his son, sending him to the death house.
0: No, Eric, he isn't crazy, except with grief. His name is Frank Rapp, and Dane did send his son to the death house. Finished testimony against him, he's there now.
2: Well, then he must have been guilty. Mr. Meredith would never send an innocent man there.
0: Eric, why don't you pack all those law books of yours and go home?
2: Go home? Well, I haven't got Mr. Meredith's answer yet.
0: Well, let him send it to you. You'll only get hurt staying here. I tried to tell him, but, oh, the words just wouldn't come. Well, you can't tell a child that there isn't any Santa Claus, can you? Especially when it's someone you like an awful lot, like I... Well, I just didn't say anything. I didn't have long to wait for the next development. I met Eric in the front office the next morning, and he told me that Dane had finally given him his answer. He was accepting the offer to run for governor. I didn't say a word. I just turned and walked into Dane's office.
1: Well, good morning, Terry.
0: Dane, I just spoke to Eric. Is it true that you've accepted the offer?
1: Uh-huh. I thought it over. Sort of like the idea of governing my own home state.
0: You can't do it, Dane. You can't do a rotten thing like that.
1: Rotten?
0: Eric's out there right now, pounding out reams of copy for his hometown paper. You can't do it to him, Dane. If he finds out the truth about you, it'll break his heart.
1: Speaking of hearts, are you sure yours isn't mixed up in it someplace?
0: That's beside the point. I saw him walk up to a man who had a gun. That man was coming in here to kill you. At the risk of his own life, he stopped that man. You just can't do this rotten thing to him.
1: Take it easy, Terry.
0: I won't take it easy. You're in cahoots with a dirty crook.
1: Keep quiet, Terry.
0: You're on his payroll. And if you become governor, you'll still take his filthy money.
1: I said shut up! Oh. I'm sorry, Terry. I didn't mean that slap.
0: You don't have to apologize, Mr. Meredith. Just see that you send my paycheck to the right address. That'll be for 5 days, as of today.
1: Now, Terry, wait a minute. There's no sense in your walking out like this. I admit I lost my head for a second there, but... Well, you said some pretty strong things. Got me pretty mad.
0: Funny. You got me pretty mad, too.
1: But, Terry...
0: Don't worry. I've said all I'm going to say. What happens behind these doors stays here.
1: Now, maybe if you take a few weeks off...
0: Goodbye, Mr. Meredith. Just be careful when that pedestal he has you up on starts to topple. I thought when I walked out of Dane Meredith's office that day that I had closed the door on the whole rotten business. Oh, but how wrong I was. You see, Eric dug my address out of the files at the office. And one evening I found him standing at my door ringing the bell. After that, we had dinner several times. Oh, he talked about nothing but how Meredith's campaign was developing. There was even talk of the Great Dane being endorsed by one of the major parties. Meantime, Eric was undergoing a change. He just wasn't any longer the yokel boy who gawked at tall buildings. But when the crash came, he was still going to be hurt. At first, I thought he was seeing me because he just wanted someone who lived and breathed to talk to. But after he groped for my hand in the movies a few times and held it tight, I started to wonder. And then one night...
2: Would you mind terribly if I put my arms around you and kissed you, Terry?
0: Oh, well, I wouldn't mind, but...
2: Oh, it's perfectly all right, Terry. You see, I love you, and... Well, as soon as we get Mr. Meredith elected, I want you to be my wife.
0: Oh, Eric...

0: My entire happiness hinged on the one thing I didn't want to happen. But sooner or later, Eric had to find out the truth about Dame Meredith. And when he did, well, it wasn't going to be very pleasant. On the other hand, I couldn't tell Eric, because I had an idea what he'd do. And a certain character named Spider Miller wouldn't exactly like his method of procedure. Then, in the midst of my dilemma, it happened. Late the next Saturday afternoon, I got a call from Eric. He sounded excited and said he'd be right over.
1: Terry, something happened this afternoon. I'm all mixed up inside. You've got to help me. Help straighten me out.
0: Oh, certainly, Eric. Suppose first you tell me what happened this afternoon.
1: Well, this afternoon being Saturday, the rest of the staff was away. I was busy working on some campaign blurbs for the paper when Mr. Meredith came in. He asked me if I would type a few important letters for him that had to go out before Monday. I said, sure, and use your old typewriter in his office. I was typing away with...
2: Mr. Meredith?
3: Yes?
2: My name's Welch, Freddy Welch. Maybe you heard of me as the Weasel.
3: The Weasel?
2: Yeah, Spider Miller sent me.
3: Eric.
1: Yes, Mr. Meredith?
3: Better take those letters outside and finish them.
1: So I took the letters and went outside. In a little while, this Welch fella came out and hurried away. You see, I'd been waiting because there was an address on one of the letters that I had asked Mr. Meredith about.
0: So you went back into his office?
1: Yes, and I guess I must have surprised him because he tried to cover the bundles of money he had on his desk.
0: Money?
1: Must have been $50,000. I couldn't help but remark about it. It was so much.
0: What did he say?
1: Told me it was counterfeit. That he was holding it as evidence for the client who had just left.
0: The man named Welch?
1: Yes, he asked me to forget about it because it was a very important case he was working on for the government. Well, I got the address straightened out and went back outside, and in a few minutes, Mr. Meredith left.
0: What happened to the letters?
1: He said to put them on his desk, that he'd be back later to sign them.
0: And did you?
1: Yes, I took them into his office. But as I was about to leave, I discovered an empty money wrapper on the floor. Same as the ones on those bundles of money he had on his desk. I don't know why I picked it up, just nosy, I guess. When I did, I got a terrific shock.
0: A shock? Why?
1: It was a wrapper from a bundle of money from the Parkside Bank.
0: The Parkside Bank?
1: The bank that was held up this morning and robbed of $50,000.
0: Books. Eric, that doesn't prove anything.
1: But it does. You've seen the evening papers? Here, look at it.
0: I see. Fred Welch, alias the Weasel, was picked up this afternoon as number one suspect in the Parkside Bank robbery. Dame Meredith, ace criminal lawyer, has been retained as his attorney.
1: There's his picture, the same man who gave Mr. Meredith the money. It doesn't make sense, Terry. A man like Dame Meredith mixed up in something like this. That's why I had to come here to you. Now tell me the truth. That's why you quit, isn't it? It was because you found out something dishonest about it.
0: Eric, I tried so hard to warn you. I didn't want this to happen.
1: Terry, I've got to know the truth. I can't let him go ahead and be governor if there's anything crooked about it.
0: I can't tell you anything, Eric. That would be betraying a trust. What's more important, there's someone else in this thing besides Dane. Someone who won't stop at closing my mouth and yours permanently.
1: Then you won't tell me what you know.
0: I can't, Eric.
1: Okay.
0: Oh, Eric, please try to understand.
1: I think I do understand. Protecting Dane Meredith means more to you than keeping me from being a fool.
0: Oh, no.
1: Well, I know someone who will tell me.
0: You do?
1: A man named Frank Rapp. I'll take him to the district attorney with me, with this money wrapper.
0: I couldn't stop him. Nobody could stop him. He just swung open the door and was gone. I threw on my coat and rushed after him. I tried to get to Frank Rapp's house first, because I knew Eric was walking right smack into a truckload of TNT. Rapp had only been sitting back waiting for someone to come along with some tangible evidence to make the DA listen to his story about his son. And now Eric had that necessary evidence in that Parkside Bank money wrapper. But Eric got to Rapp's house first. I saw him step out of his cab as my cab turned the corner. Oh, I saw something else, too. A long, black, underslung limousine that had Spider Miller written all over it moved in the shadows and stopped directly behind Eric's cab. As the cab pulled away, two men slipped from the black car. One of them pulled something out of his pocket and crashed it down on Eric's head. I was too far away to even yell a warning. The two men stuffed Eric into the back of the black limousine and shot away from the curb into the darkness.
4: Hey, lady, did you see what I saw? That day was a snatch.
0: Yeah, I know.
4: Maybe we ought to better call the cops.
0: No, no, not if you want to be around to blow out the candles on your next birthday cake.
4: Huh?
0: Turn your cab around and take me to the Commodore Arms apartment, but fast.
4: Yes, ma'am.

0: Terry, come in. Well, this is a surprise and a pleasant one.
1: Thanks, Dane.
0: Let me have your coat.
1: No, I won't be here that long. Dane, Spider Miller has Eric.
0: Miller? Eric? What are you talking about?
1: I'm going to talk fast, Dane, so listen. A man named Welch came to see you this afternoon. He gave you $50,000 that he stole from the Parkside Bank. Miller sent him to you to cover for him.
0: I don't know what you're talking about, Terry.
1: Oh, no, it won't work, Dane. You foolishly let Eric get a hold of a wrapper off one of the bundles of that stolen money.
0: What?
1: He showed me the wrapper. Might still have Welch's fingerprints on it. Because Eric's been very careful how he handled that precious little piece of paper. A little while ago, he left me to pick up Frank Rapp.
0: Well, he must be insane.
1: No. No, Dane. Just disillusioned. Dane, you've got to do something.
0: Do something? Me? Why should I? He was trying to hang me, wasn't he?
1: But he didn't come here with that intention, Dane. He came here to make you governor of his state. He thought you were that great. Now you're going to stand by and watch him murdered.
0: You're wasting your breath, Terry. I'm not crazy enough to buck Miller and his mob, even if I wanted to.
1: Not even for the son of your best friend.
0: I'm sorry, Terry. It won't work. Now, if you don't mind, I'm tired. I'll show you to the door. Sorry to rush you out like this, Terry. Good night.
1: Good night, Dane. And thanks.
0: What was the kiss and the thanks for?
1: Oh, for what you're going to do. Good night. I went downstairs. The cab driver was still waiting. In a few minutes, Dane Meredith in his familiar pure gray hat and long camel's hair coat came out. He walked briskly in the other direction to the corner and hailed a taxicab. I told my cabbie to follow him. He drove across town, turned a few times, and then headed straight for the river. All right, cabby, put me out.
2: Lady, I was never happy to get rid of anybody.
1: Oh, but you're not rid of me. Here, take this $5. Keep it.
2: Gee, thanks.
1: Oh, wait a minute. You aren't finished. Now look, drive to the nearest telephone and call the police.
2: Did you say police?
1: I said police. Tell them to come to that big boathouse over there where that man in the camel's hair coat went into. The address is 400 West River. Now, hurry.
2: Yes, ma'am.
1: As the cab sped away, I crossed the road to the boathouse. I knew the place all right. It belonged to Spider Miller. I delivered several important packages to him there. Packages that Dane Meredith wouldn't entrust to anyone else. There was a boarded window on the far side of the tired-looking building. I could see a sliver of yellow light was shining from inside. I got to the window and peeked in, just as Dane was entering the room.
3: Well, if it ain't the governor himself in person, what are you doing in a dump like this and at this hour of the night, Your Honor?
4: Where is he, Miller?
3: Where's who?
4: The kid you picked up in front of Frank Rapp's house.
3: I thought this was a social visit, Governor.
4: What are you going to do with him?
3: Let him tell his story to the fish instead of the DA.
4: That's not necessary. I can handle him without any rough stuff.
3: Oh, yeah? You can handle him, eh? Is that why he was going to see Rapp? Is that the reason he was going to take Rapp to see the DA with the money wrapper he picked up in your office? Snap out of it, Meredith. I happen to be Spider Miller. I'm the guy who dug you out of the gutter and pinned that Great Dane tag on you. Now go home and sleep it off. I'm handling this my way.
4: I'm not leaving without the kid, Miller.
3: Look, Meredith, you know better than to argue. I get mad when people don't do what I say.
4: Funny. So do I. Now, where is he?
5: Hey, look out, Spider. He's got a gun.
3: Shut up. You think I'm blind?
4: I hate to use this, Miller, but I promise you I will if I have to. Now, where is he?
3: In the next room. Through that door.
4: You?
5: Me?
4: Yeah, open that door for me.
5: Yes, sir. Nice shooting, Spider.
3: See, that's the trouble with you amateurs, Meredith. You never want to turn your head till you make sure the other guy ain't got a gun, too.
6: Hey. And you pros ought to make sure that the other guy's dropped his gun before you lower yours. You?
5: Yes, sir.
6: If you don't want the same thing, get the kid out of the next room.
5: Yes, sir.
1: As Miller's stooge turned toward the next room where Eric was being held, I heard the wail of the siren in the distance. I took a last glimpse through the boarded window just in time to see Dane drop his gun and fall to the floor. I ran around to the front entrance as the police cars rolled to a halt. Blue coat spilled out onto the roadway. In a moment, we were inside. Oh, Dane.
7: Hello, Terry.
1: You're badly hurt.
7: Yeah. Miller always was pretty good with a 38.
8: Gary.
1: Eric.
7: Hello, Eric.
8: I heard the whole thing, Mr. Meredith, in the next room.
7: A little bit like Dick Tracy, wasn't it?
8: You were swell. But better not try to talk anymore, Mr. Meredith. We'll get you to a hospital right away.
7: Hospital? It's a waste of time. I'm all done for.
1: Oh, no. No, you're not, Dane. You're going to be all right.
7: Terry, I just want you and Eric to know that was an awful big pattern you tried to fit me into.
8: You fit, Mr. Meredith. You even overlapped the pattern a little. You're the greatest man I've ever known.
7: Well, thanks, Eric.
1: Dane. Oh, Dane.
8: No use, Terry. Not now.
1: I don't know. Now that I've had time to think it all over, I guess maybe it's better it happened that way. If Dane had lived, he would have only been in for a lot of disgrace. This way, he paid for his crimes, and the folks back in Sleepy Corners went right on thinking that he was a great Dane. What? How do I know?
8: How do you think she knows? She lives here in Sleepy Corners. She's my wife.
1: Uh-huh. I married the guy, just like in the storybook.

0: Now, here's our director, Les Mitchell.
1: And here's our star, Miss Helen Mack. As one director to another, Helen, I think you're a fine actress as well as an accomplished director.
2: Well, coming from another director, Les, I certainly appreciate a compliment like that.
1: It's a sincere one, believe me. Now let's talk about the real Helen Mack, not the director or the actress. What do you do for fun?
2: Well, I hate to admit it, but I don't have any exciting hobbies or unusual activities. I manage to keep pretty busy with my two sons, my radio work, and, of course, my husband.
1: Who is Tom McAvity, a very prominent radio executive.
2: Very prominent.
1: Well, that sounds like you wouldn't have too much idle time on your hands. By the way, you told me a rather cute story about your oldest boy and his reaction to his mother as an actress. I think our friends would be amused by it.
2: Oh, you mean about my taking him to see one of my pictures?
1: That's right.
2: Well, once in a while, when one of my old pictures is playing around in the neighborhood, I take Johnny to see it. And this particular time, I asked him how he liked it. And he, with the typical frankness of the young, replied, "Well, you're pretty good, Mother, but I really go for that Lana Turner."
1: And that took care of that.
2: Oh, it certainly did.
1: Helen, it was great to have you on our show. Thank you for a fine performance.
2: Thank you, Les. I always love acting. But before I go, I would like to compliment Frank Martin and the rest of the cast. Now, good night, everyone.
1: Goodbye, Miss Helen Mack.
0: Miss Helen Mack was supported by an all-star cast. Frank Martin as Eric, Marvin Miller as Dane, Ira Grissel as Rapp, Harry Lang as the cabbie, Joe Forte as Miller. The Great Dane was written by Martin Ryerson, produced and directed by Les Mitchell, who is here also as your host.
1: Thank you for being our guest, and we hope you'll be with us again next week.
0: Musical score was composed and conducted by Del Castillo. Be sure to listen each week and hear such stars as Thomas Mitchell, Anita Louise, and many other great actors and great stories selected especially for them. And that's a bell speaking.

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1: Sorry.
0: And thick milk chocolate for your delight.
1: Sorry.
0: Nougat and caramel golden light.
1: Sorry.
0: And don't forget the hazelnut in every bite. And again. What has a hazelnut in every bite?
1: Sorry.
0: Thick milk chocolate for your delight.
1: Sorry.
0: Nougat and caramel golden light. And don't forget the hazelnut in every bite.
1: Sorry.
0: A hazelnut in every bite.
2: Sometimes you take so much trouble making half their pudding, you forget to make...
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3: 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Beautiful.
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3: Oh, thank you.
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5: You know, some marmalades get some of their tang from added flavouring. While Robertson's Golden Shred gets all of its tang from Seville oranges. What would you rather have for breakfast?

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0: Really, Heseltine, what a mess you made of this post office privatization.
1: Sorry, Prime Minister.
0: After all these government sleaze stories, I would have liked just a few days without bad publicity.
1: Well, I could guarantee no coverage of the post office fiasco for at least a fortnight.
0: Could you? How?
1: I'll draw up a press release spelling out my mishandling of the situation and describing the total humiliation of the government's climb down. Then I'll send it to every single newspaper.
0: Well, how will that get us off the hook for a fortnight?
1: I'll use second-class stamps.
0: Goodbye!

0: Thank you very much indeed, folks, and welcome to the show. Yes, the show that does for the news what faxes do for the Guardian's editor. But what a week it's been, eh? The South African rugby team have been up to their old tricks. The Queen's got a bad cold. Michael Barrymore's been talking about his booze problem. And the Child Support Agency gets yet another bad report. So it's been kick heads, sick heads, thick heads. And don't they think it's time something was done? Oh, and I see for the first time ever, a Tory MP is actually admitting to being gay. So there's one who won't be defending his seat. What about this row over all those Tory wives being given jobs on Quangos? It's only right, though. They save the company directorships for the mistresses, don't they? Oh, did you read about that terrible forgery, eh? Oh, apparently a Tory MP found his name on his own hotel bill. Right. There was some good news this week, though. Yes, Leon Britton's decided to stay in Brussels. Oh, and I see. During a big clean-up by Westminster Council, over 1 million naughty phone box cards have been collected. Oh, dear. Chris, you'll have to go back to advertising in Hansard now. Oh, did you see that the job centre now expects you to do jobs that you're not necessarily suited for? So that's where Spurs got our dealers from, was it? And Terry Venables is being investigated by the Serious Fraud Office, so he's got absolutely nothing to worry about, has he?
1: Yeah.
0: More good news, though. The Archbishop of Glasgow has just been made a cardinal by the Pope. Mind you, he blotted his copybook straight away. He headbutted the bloke in the white dress and the funny hat, you know. I see that Prince Charles went off to Hollywood. Yes, they're after him for the lead role in a new movie called Honey, I Dumped the Kids. Still with a dopey. I see that cannabis may soon be available on prescription from the NHS. That way nobody will be able to afford it. I see in a new Radio 1 shake-up, Danny Baker's losing his Sunday morning show, but will keep the Saturday programme. So it's one down and one to go, eh? But among the dafter stories this week, an inventor has come up with a clock that tells you how long you've got to live. He also does a stopwatch if you're crossing the road in London. Oh, and I'm sorry, it looks like the days of the good old-fashioned service from the local milkman are coming to an end. Never mind, girls, you can still buy milk from them, you know, but... Oh, and a man was caught trying to smuggle 37 chameleons through customs. Apparently he was stopped when his suitcase kept changing colour. And finally, yet another one of those surveys revealed that as many as one in every four adults admit to regularly breaking wind in public. Now you know why Cleggy stands behind that curtain.
2: For bed yet?
0: No, I just want to finish building this gibbet.
2: Well, who did you say it was for?
0: The editor of The Guardian.
2: Oh, what's he done, poor man? Murder? GBH?
0: Far worse than that, Norma. He misappropriated a sheet of House of Commons headed notepaper.
2: How do you know it came from The Guardian?
0: Because it was actually headed Horse of Condoms.
2: Just hang a man for that?
0: I know. I'm going to draw and quarter him as well. Believe me, Norma, I know what I'm doing.
2: Well, I suppose there's always a first time.
0: When you haven't got any sort of defence, the only thing to do is go all out on attack.
2: It didn't work for Ozzy Ardiles.
0: No, it didn't. Well, he was his own worst enemy, never listening to anyone, blundering off on his own sweet way. Thank God we don't have anyone that foolish in the Conservative Party.
3: Hello, Prime Minister. Hello, Mrs. Prime Minister.
0: Jeremy Hanley. Just the man I wanted to see.
3: I enter, please. What does my captain need?
0: Well, I'd like you to try something out for me, Hanley, if you would.
3: Yes, of course.
0: Just stand on this chair here.
3: Yes, my captain. Your wish is my command.
0: And put this noose round your neck.
3: But like this, my captain.
0: That's it. Now, I'll just push the chair away.
3: No, stop, my captain, stop, I beg you.
0: What?
3: The rope's caught on the bracket, it won't work. Hang on.
0: Okay. Thank you very much. Here I go.
3: Thanks. This is in danger of deading me. I'm not going to stay up here. They must think I'm a complete idiot.
2: Really?
3: But I'm too clever for them. I'm going to jump off this chair straight away.
0: Look out!

0: John, you didn't make it strong enough.
1: Never mind, we'll sort it out later. Come over here, Hanley, come on. No more tricks, I promise.
2: Are you sure?
1: Positive. Let's shake on it.
2: Well, all right. I
0: swear
2: you did it again.
0: I really don't know why you made this idiot chairman of the party, John.
1: Because he makes me look good.
0: True.
1: Now let's get down to business, Hanley. How's your plan to smear Tony Blair coming along?
2: Excellent, my captain. Today, I have leaked this photograph of him cuddling two underage boys.
1: Brilliant. Let's have a look.
2: There you are.
1: You idiot, these are his sons.
2: Oh.
1: I need real evidence to back up my claim that he's stepping into the gutter.
0: Well, that's easy enough.
1: How come?
0: Well, he walks over you most of the time.
1: You know, ma.
0: Ow!
1: Shut up, Hanley. Have you set up the Nolan inquiry yet?
2: Yes, I have, and they're very pleased to get the book in.
1: They?
2: Of course. I'm in the mood for dancing.
1: God help us all.
2: I'm in.
1: It's an absolute disaster. Get out, Hanley.
2: Yes, my captain.
0: Oh, no. No, not that way, Hanley. Through the French window, it's so much quicker.
2: Oh, thank you, Mrs. Prime Minister. Trots across the room. Silently.
1: He is a bit light on his feet, you know.
2: Opens French window. Steps outside. Hey! You rotten swine, you're getting me again.
0: John, you have got to sack that idiot. We've had nothing but trouble since he became chairman.
1: But no one else wants to do it, my love.
0: There must be someone.
3: Smooth and sleek, his well-groomed locks curling about his forehead. A mischievous smile playing on his lips, the great British storyteller enters the room, hoping to become chairman.
1: Archer!
3: He cried.
0: Oh, no. Oh, no!
3: He ejaculated.
1: Oh, I've been premature. Hanley, come back. All is forgiven.
0: Do you know, apparently, Andrew Lloyd Webber earned...
3: Sir Andrew Lloyd Webber, please. He's very touchy. We don't want a writ, you know.
0: Oh, sorry. Sir Andrew Lloyd Webber earned $25 million...
3: Allegedly.
0: Sir Andrew Lloyd Webber allegedly earned £25 million last year.
3: That's better.
0: So we're going to do a song about a composer who likes making lots of money.
3: Not him.
0: Oh, no, no. Someone quite imaginary.
3: Not a take-off of one of his songs.
0: Oh, certainly not. He's very touchy. We don't want a writ, you know.
3: Jolly good.

0: No, I will not hold the line and listen to some music. There are two men in stockings breaking into the shop on the corner. Do they look like Tory MPs? No. The stockings were over their heads. Yes, of course it is. Of course it's an emergency. You'll send someone right away. Oh, thank you. And please, hurry.
1: All right.
2: 2 hours later.
3: Oh, dear.
0: Oh, come on, Sarge.
3: Well, I'm pedaling as hard as I can, Constable Shoelace. I'm not used to riding a tandem. Particularly not at my age. I really should be thinking about retiring and becoming a High Court judge, you know.
0: What? We're nearly at the scene of the crime. Oh, better turn the siren on to warn the suspect that we're coming.
3: Right.
0: Excuse me. Have you seen a police car anywhere?
3: No, we haven't seen a police car for weeks, have we, Constable?
0: Constable? You mean you... But... Don't we look like policemen? Well, the pink lycra shorts and yellow cape are a bit unusual.
3: You've obviously never been to one of my lodge meetings, have you? Now... We are Constable Shoelace and Sergeant Handlebar, CID.
0: CID?
3: Cycling Investigation Department. All right, where's the robbery?
0: Well, they've gone now.
3: Oh, good.
0: Good? So we can get back to the station.
3: Not all.
0: Now, hold on. Why were you on a bicycle in the first place?
3: Cost-cutting measure, Mom. Saves us wearing out our shoe leather.
0: Our souls.
3: Not in front of the lady, Constable. Yes, you see, cycling is... standard police policy now, you know.
0: Yes, we've run terribly low on funds, you
3: oh,
0: see.
3: I say.
0: We thought the bank must have made a mistake when they told us how much money we had in our account.
3: Yes.
0: But you thought they'd made up a false statement?
3: We did, and that's our job.
0: But the truth is, we really don't have two coppers to rub together.
3: No. Unless you go to one of my lodge meetings, of course.
0: Oh, you're strapped for cash.
3: Oh, you have been to one of my lodge meetings.
0: Really, sending officers out on bikes, it's ridiculous. I wouldn't say that. We're just maintaining our right to cycles.
3: Yes, I'll tell you what, though. Cycling didn't play havoc with the old police files.
0: Police files?
3: Rhyming slang, lady, you know. Anyway, you say you... You witnessed a crime, did you? Can you describe the men you saw?
0: Yes, I can.
3: Good.
0: They were quite tall. They were both wearing dark clothes. I couldn't really see them very well.
3: Oh.
0: Oh, but those mountain bikes they stole must have been worth a fortune. Hang on, mountain bikes? Yes. And they were wearing dark clothes, perhaps sort of navy blue? Yeah. Oh, no, you don't mean to say it was policemen.
3: Well, it's the only way we can make ends meet, madam. After all, whenever we ask the government for money, they just say the same old thing.
0: What?
3: On your bike. Go on.

0: I was lying back with my copy of Hello, Hello, Hello magazine when I noticed a story about police officers in York being banned from using their panda cars because the petrol's too expensive. Are the boys in blue now in the red? Headlines called for the bill. I couldn't pay it. I went to track down these penniless PC plods.
1: Oh, my goodness. I must phone the police. Hello? Hello, operator. Police, please, and quickly.

0: The Press Complaints Commission is now in session. Now, who is first?
1: That's us, lady.
0: Oh, no, not you two again.
2: That's right, lady. Duncan Disorderly is the name. Proprietor and publisher of the Sunday Smut. You haven't made it till you've been libeled by us.
1: And I'm Les Avenother, editor and professional co-respondent.
2: That's it.
0: Don't you mean correspondent?
2: He knows what he means, that dirty little devil.
0: Well, now to the first complaint. Why on earth did you bother reporting that Harvey Proctor's menswear shop was making a loss?
1: Because too many shirts are getting lifted, lady. That's the point.
0: In your royal coverage, you claim that Prince Charles was fascinated by Joan Collins' cleavage.
2: Actually, he was just trying to find out where the echo was coming from.
0: I don't see the point of telling your readers that the Daily Star is to be printed using a different kind of ink.
1: Well, this new sort won't leave a mark on your backside. You
2: That's right. Right, right.
0: And we're not very happy about your headline, Big Ben is Bent.
2: Well, all we said it was it keeps it in line with the rest of Parliament,
1: That's
2: didn't
1: we?
2: Absolutely straight up.
0: And where did you get the information that claims ugly men make the best lovers?
1: It was a completely unbiased scientific study, specially commissioned by Sir Andrew Lloyd Webber.
2: That's right.
0: We've had complaints from Age Concern over the item claiming that five pensioners have formed an act based on the Chippendales.
2: Well, that's right. They're called the MFIs, you know. They've got all the bits, they're just not sure where they go anymore. Same old problem again, really, isn't it, you know?
0: And finally, there is this extremely distasteful story about the masochist who started wearing white fronts made from barbed wire.
1: He's just hoping it catches on, you know.
2: It's lovely stuff, you know, isn't it?
0: You are absolutely useless.
1: Thank you.
2: Yep.
0: You make a great deal of money out of something that's a complete waste of time.
1: Well, what do you want us to do?
0: Well, have you ever thought of joining a quango? I'll see you next week.
2: We'll be there.
3: Oh, dear, you know, Liz, the longer I look at this list of family members, the more difficult it gets.
4: What? Deciding which ones we need to get rid of because they don't do anything useful?
3: No, deciding which ones to keep because they do something useful. Confounded Charles.
4: Well, let one see that list, Philip. There must be some fat we can trim.
3: Not since we got rid of Sarah, no, I don't know. If you ask me, we can only keep the ones whose days are filled with shaking hands and opening things.
4: Oh, good, so Margaret's safe.
3: She's all right. Yes, we'll just get rid of the slack, you know, the belly deadwood like that.
5: Mumsy, Pops, how bonnet of Vardy your dolly old eeks again.
3: Edward, why aren't you at work, boy? And what's that blasted costume you're wearing?
5: You like it, Pops? Thought I'd welcome Charles back from Hollywood by dressing up as a film star.
3: Oh, I see, but why Judy Garland? Oh, and... Oh, second thoughts, don't tell me.
4: Edward, dear, your father and I were just deciding which members of the family aren't doing enough. Especially in the state visit department.
5: Yes. It's not my fault, Mumsy. Why won't you let me stretch my lallies and go troll about? Polari up the omies and polones. Just think what I could do for the royal image.
3: Yes, what the Ritz Hotel does for the government, I should think.
4: Well, this is all very difficult, Edward, dear. Perhaps if one leaves it.
6: Hooray for Hollywood. One found it jolly good. Oh, love, peace, and give one five, man. Super to meet you. Let's do lunch.
4: Charles, why are you talking to the fruit bell?
3: Take the bally dark glasses off, boy. You're not in L.A. now.
6: Oh, chilly out, Pops. One's wearing these so one won't be recognized.
3: God, you'll have to wear earmuffs for that. So... So how was confounded Hollywood?
6: Oh, heavy vibes, Peter. One saw this film about a man who created an ungrateful monster.
3: Yes, I know just how he feels, boy.
6: And one met all the stars, people one really looks up to.
3: Unless they're Joan Collins in a low-cut dress, eh, you dirty little devil?
4: We were just in the middle of making a list of family members, Charles.
6: Oh, is this it on the floor?
2: Where?
6: It's all pink, mauve and
2: purple.
6: No,
2: it can't be.
6: Well, I just straightened it up.
2: I'll help you.
6: Oh,
4: it's me. Get off, you unwholesome air. Almost give your old granny a bigot on her main feature there. Watch her all. I was just trying to get this video machine to work so's I can watch a film.
6: Well, a movie? The latest, Grandmama.
4: Oh, you bet, dear. It's that Walt Disney cartoon, The Bo's Lion King. We don't go out much to the cinema now.
2: What all the sex and bad language?
4: Oh, yes. If I wants to see that, I can stay home with you lot. If Charlie has his way, there won't be very full houses for us no more.
6: Oh, you mean one's planned to streamline the monarchy?
4: Yes, dear. Although, if you asks me, don't need big cutbacks to get the family some respect. Make people like us. We just needs to get rid of one person.
6: Oh, Princess Michael, Diana?
4: No, Chazza, dear, you.
2: An evening with Peter Moss, ladies and gentlemen. Oh, did you hear that the Railways Union leader, Jimmy Knapp, is to make a radio advert for soup? Hadline steamed into the recording studio and sat round the table to find out if our Jimmy was on the right track or just going off the rails.
7: Right, where is he? Where is he? He should have been here hours ago.
4: I think he's just arriving now.
8: Hello, everyone. sorry I'm late. My train was delayed. It's all rail tracks' fault. These intercity 125s are terrible.
4: Yeah, why do they call them 125s?
8: Because there's only a 1-5 chance of reaching your destination. better late than never. That's my motto, except during industrial action.
2: Yes.
7: Well, at least you're here now. I'm Jeremy Redspex.
8: Oh, hey, what do you do?
7: I am the producer. I'm in charge round here.
8: Oh, management, eh?
7: Can we get on? We're already hours behind schedule. I can't work like this.
8: Oh, you'll get used to it, laddie. The rest of the country has to. All right, what do you want me to do?
4: Well, a client's provided a range of different soups for you to try.
7: Yeah, all you do is taste each one and tell us what you think.
4: Yeah, let's start. A little cock-a-leaky to begin with.
8: No thanks. It went before I came out.
7: No. No, no, dear. The soup. It says here it's a delicious blend of four ingredients.
8: I'm sorry, I can't accept anything less than 5.4.
7: Oh, God. This is going to take a little longer than I thought.
8: That's just the way I... Turning into Finlay Curry there for a minute.
2: Indian curry, more like it.
8: Hey, that's just the way I like it, laddie.
7: Look, why not try this consommé instead here? Look, it's made with the finest beef stock.
8: It's horrible. That's typical British rail soup.
4: How do you mean?
8: The stock's out of date.
7: Oh. What about the beef?
8: I've told you we want 5.4% in shorter hours.
7: Oh, good God. We better try another flavour. Roxanne, where's the pea?
4: Oh, someone must have taken it.
8: Well, that's rail track for you. They're always taking the...
7: Yes, thank you very much. I've had enough of this. You might as well go home now.
8: You can, but I'm staying. I'm booked in for another advert after this one.
4: You are? What's it for?
8: Bird's Eye Country Club Frozen Peas, but I'm not happy about it.
7: Why, what's wrong?
8: Well, they only pick the finest pea out of every pod, and I don't agree with that. So I told them if it's one out, it's all out.
2: Oh, and did you read this week about that new publication, An Erotic Guide to Fruit and Veg? It tells you how to use a swede to get excited when you haven't even got no pair. But is there any truth in it? Hadlines went down to the shops to find out.
9: Oh, hello, sir. Madam, can I help you?
2: Yes, I am Arthur. Arthur Grapefruit, and this is my darling Clementine.
10: Yes, I am.
2: Yes. We've come to your greengrocer's to see if you can spice up our love life with vegetables and fruit.
9: Have you tried a Granny Smith?
2: No, she was out at bingo. Sue, what do you suggest to make sure we get a bit of rumpy pumpkin?
9: Well, you could try rubbing soft fruit all over your stomach.
4: Plums?
9: No, just his stomach. Or another good way to increase your passion is to carry some vegetables in your pockets. Peas, for example.
4: What's he saying now?
2: Peas in the trousers.
4: He doesn't.
9: No, madam, I meant peas, the vegetables.
2: It's no good. I tried it with that French salt once, but it brought me out in a rash.
9: Mange too?
2: No, just a rash. That's it.
4: It's all very well rubbing these things on you,
2: it's
4: but
2: still with us, you see.
4: Yeah, haven't you got nothing he can eat?
9: Well, why don't you try these yams?
2: Who?
9: Yams, you see. Chop them up, make them into a sort of marmalade, and before you know it, it's yam jam, thank you, ma'am.
2: I'm still not convinced.
9: Well, perhaps if you tell me exactly what part of your sexual performance you want improved, then I could help.
4: Yes, go on,
2: well,
4: tell him.
2: I will. I want to be able to make love more than just once an evening.
9: Oh, well, why not have some of these bananas before you go to bed?
4: How's that going to help?
9: Well, isn't it obvious? With bananas.
2: We can do it 5 times a night.
9: That's it.
2: Company!
11: Out!
9: Good show, Sergeant Major.
11: Sir!
9: Now then, orders from the CO. Due to reports in the popular press concerning abuse of prohibited chemical substances in Her Majesty's Armed Forces, Company will undergo a random drug test.
11: Yes, sir. You there?
5: Sergeant Major.
11: Have you been taking drugs, lad?
5: No, Sergeant Major.
11: Good lad. Random drug test successfully completed, sir.
9: Well done. March them away, then, and let's have the regimental song. What?
11: Sir. Company, by the right.
12: We don't take marijuana.
11: Wait for it. Boss. Kate. Big girl. Company. Sing!

0: Finally, stop press.
1: It has been revealed that Prince Charles used to dabble in the supernatural.
2: Yes, his family would link hands and try and get in touch with Auntie Margaret.
1: A group of 5 hunky American male strippers have been deported for not having work permits.
2: But at least they were allowed to keep the tools of their trade.
0: Hypnotist Paul McKenna has proposed to his girlfriend.
2: She says she was walking on air until he snapped his fingers.
1: A new survey reveals that Britain's banks are charging customers up to 100% interest on overdrafts.
2: So that black horse really does belong to Dick Turpin, eh?
0: A man says that glow-in-the-dark condoms have greatly improved his sex life.
2: Yes. You should see his wife's face light up now.
1: And that's the end of the Stop Press.
2: And I'll be back next week unless the owner of the Guardian steals my notepaper. Ta-da, ta-da!
3: News Headlines starring Roy Hudd, Chris Emmett and June Whitfield with Peter Moss and the Headliners. The announcer was Richard Clegg. Sketches were by Mike Coleman, Michael Dines, Jed Parsons, Tony Hare, Peter Hickey, Richard Sternman, Mark Brissenden, Alex Topaniak, Nicar Thomas, D.A. Barham and Rob Colley, with songs by Richard Quick and Jeremy Brown. Additional lines by Dave Dixon, Jim Bond and Roger Minty, Carl Tollerton, Robert Linford, Les Rowley, Jeff Stevenson, Doug Ashington, Paul Matthews and Martin Needs, James McConaughey, Terry Goddard, John Holland and John Finch, Andy Brown, Mark Griffiths and Chris Williams and Bob and Barbara Bolton.
2: All of whom claim to be the 17 children of our producer.
3: Hell,

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1: The Irene Dunne, Fred McMurray Show. 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

0: Yes, it's the Irene Dunne, Fred McMurray Show, starring, well, naturally, Irene Dunne as Susan Armstrong, editor and owner of the Hillsdale Morning Star, and Fred McMurray as George Harvey, Susan's ace reporter. As we join our two stars, we find Irene, that is Susan, consulting with Fred, I mean, George, on a weighty matter concerning the city of Hillsdale.
1: About this wave of safe robberies in town, Susan, I was thinking that if you could write another editorial putting the blast on the chief of police...
2: What'll I call him this time, George? Bungling and inefficient or corrupt and knavish?
1: I'll make it a little of each. Keep him off balance. And be sure to say that he...
3: Good afternoon. Have I the pleasure of addressing Miss Susan Armstrong?
2: Why, yes.
3: J. Palmer Herrick of Hollywood, the capitals of Europe, the New York stage, and now in virtual retirement in your so beautiful little city of Hillsdale.
2: Well, how do you do, Mr. Herrick? This is Mr. Harvey, a reporter on our paper.
4: Oh, how are you?
3: Yes, indeed. Miss Armstrong, not as a commercial venture, but merely to express my appreciation for the hospitality of your delightful little town, I am founding here the J. Palmer Herrick School of the Dramatic Arts. Now, please get the spelling right, Harvey. It's H-E-R-R-I-C-K.
2: Well, that's fine. We'll be glad to run the story on the dramatic page.
3: Dramatic page? My dear lady, this is headline news.
2: You see, Mr. Herrick, our space is rather limited just now. There's a local crime wave.
3: Let me get over here. No, don't turn your head. I want to see the left profile. Amazing. Lily Jandot, when she played Roxanne to my Cyrano in our triumphal European tour. You've been on the stage, of course, Miss Armstrong.
2: Well, no. That is, I did several walk-ons in college.
3: I knew it. You will, of course, enroll immediately in my school, Miss Armstrong. Immediately. Too much time has been wasted already.
2: Dramatic training? Me? Well, really, Mr. Herrick...
3: No, you owe it to yourself. To the world.
2: Well, I really don't have any serious aspirations about the stage.
1: Susan, you're not going to fall for this. Can't you see it's just an angle to get free space in the paper?
3: Space? What is space when placed beside a discovery such as this? Why, we of the theater,
1: sorry,
3: my
1: chum,
3: dear...
1: Sorry, you just happen to have picked the wrong person, that's all. Miss Armstrong is a very intelligent woman, and she certainly knows that the idea of her having stage possibility is just completely laughable.
2: Well, George...
1: Susan, you're not laughing.
2: Well, I don't know. See anything so excruciating about my taking one or two classes? Perhaps bringing out the inner...
3: Ham? Good. I shall expect you tonight at 8, Miss Armstrong.
2: But why not?
1: Oh, brother.
3: The delight of the unexpected. I come on a trifling errand, the very nature of which escapes me, and I find another Lily Jandot blooming in the wilderness. Come, Harvey, to work. Be sure you get the spelling right now. H-E-R-R-I-C-K. And the address is 1924.

0: 7 o'clock, Mr. Harvey. You're not going out for dinner?
1: No, Sammy. I guess I'll just have you run down and get me a sandwich again.
0: Ham and cheese again?
1: No, let's make it something different tonight. Ham, salad, and cheese.
0: Oh, for the good old days when you used to get invited over to Miss Armstrong's, huh?
1: Yeah, 7-course meals we had, starting with... Oh, well, one mustn't live in the past, Sammy.
0: And one must sacrifice for one's art. That's what Miss Armstrong says.
1: Yeah, only it's her art and my sacrifice. At 10:30, I am privileged to call for Miss Sarah Bernhardt at the theater and escort her home.
0: Shall I get your sandwich now?
1: No, I'm not hungry, but... Well, I'll toy with it a while. This is the winter of my discontent.
0: How's that?
1: Shakespeare, Sammy. I pick up crumbs of information like that from the theatrical set.
0: Poor Mr. Harvey.
1: Poor Mr. Harvey.

0: You see, Glass, under the Stanislavski method of what you act, you must be. And what you set your mind to, you will be. A woman betrayed, a waterfall, a Grecian urn. You understand, Miss Armstrong?
1: I think so, Mr. Harry.
2: You may call me maestro.
0: Now we shall try it.
3: All right, Susan. You're through?
1: Oh, hello, George. In a minute.
2: The stage, Harvey, is for the actors.
4: Well, excuse me. I saw you out here, and I thought anyone could come out.
2: Philistine. We shall try it, Miss Armstrong.
4: You are a woman faced with a tragic choice. You're being asked to give up everything.
0: Title, kingdom, family, friends, everything. To share the hovel of a penniless poet, the man you love.
4: Susan, you must be that woman.
1: I'll try, maestro.
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1: I...
4: Choose between a lifetime of security and ease and the day-to-day, hand-to-mouth struggle which will be your life with me. I await your answer, beloved. Is it yes or no?
1: Yes.
2: Well, it needs more work, Susan. I had the feeling... I was carrying you.
4: If you were, it was a short trip.
1: Please, George.
0: Well, that's all for tonight, class. You have your assignments. Work on them. Live them. That is all.
5: Excuse me, Miss Armstrong, but would you and Mr.
1: Harvey. This is Miss Cartwright, George, reporter for the news.
5: Well, how do you do? Would you and Mr. Harvey just possibly be going my way? It's so late and I don't happen to have an escort and I just want...
1: Well?
4: Why, certainly, Miss Cartwright. Your way is our way.
5: Well, that's just awfully nice of you, especially since I'm a rival reporter. A friendly rival, that is. You're sure you don't mind?
4: Mind? Why, that's ridiculous, isn't it, Susan?
1: He's practically hilarious.
5: And the three of us can discuss Stanislavski. You've been on the stage, of course, Mr. Harvey.
4: Me? Oh, no.
5: No? Why, this is unbelievable. With those theatrical features?
4: You really think I have theatrical features?
1: Pull in your balcony, George, and let's go.
5: Oh, but you have faced the public in some capacity, Mr. Harvey.
4: Well, I did play a saxophone solo at my high school graduation.
5: Maestro! Maestro!
6: Yes?
5: I've made a discovery.
6: Well?
5: Mr. Harvey, give him a line reading, Maestro. I'm sure he's one of us.
4: Well, I wouldn't say that.
1: Well, neither would I. Are you coming, George?
4: Well, no, wait, Susan. After all, if there is something in me, I should give it a chance to come out.
5: Exactly. You owe it to yourself. Here, read this, Mr. Harvey.
4: Well, choose between a lifetime of security and ease and the hand-to-mouth struggle which will be your life with me. I await your answer, beloved. Well?
5: Well, Maestro?
1: Well, Maestro?
0: You understand, Mr. Harvey, that the lessons here are on a strictly cash basis?
4: Oh, of course, of course.
0: The relentless scourge of commercialism across the bent back of the artist.
4: Huh?
0: Mr. Harvey, you are one of us.
4: Well, coming, Susan? Miss Cartwright? Coming, fellow artists?
1: Down, George boy, down. Good morning, Patience.
7: Good morning, Miss Susan. Your breakfast's all ready.
1: Thank you, Patience.
7: Well, how are you getting along with Stanislavski?
1: I'm developing, I think. But it's really a difficult concept. Especially the assignments the maestro gives us.
7: What are you today?
1: Today I'm a coffee pot.
7: Oh. Shall I put the asbestos pad under you?
1: No, I don't think so. Thanks.
7: Oh, doorbell.
1: That's George. He's calling for me this morning.
7: I'll get it.
4: Good morning, Patience.
7: Good morning.
4: Miss Armstrong up yet?
7: Up and percolating nicely, thank you. Right in here. Mr. Harvey, Miss Susan.
1: Thank you, Patience. Good morning, George.
4: Good morning. Do I detect a slight chill in your greeting, Susan?
1: Not at all. But really, George, last night...
4: Well, Miss Cartwright thinks I'm doing rather well. I've only been with the group a week. She thought I even stole the scene I did with you.
1: Well, naturally. shuffling your feet all during my big speech.
6: Well, it was just a little bit of business I worked on. I thought it added something.
1: Oh, why didn't you break into a soft shoe? We mustn't let things drag, you know.
7: Some toast, Mr. Harvey? How about a slice of ham? We seem to be overstocked.
6: No thanks, Patience. Well, we'd better be going. Coming, Susan?
1: Yes, George. And, George, I want to talk to you about the little habit you have of crossing in front of me on my lines.
6: Cross in front of you? The stage is movement, Susan. If you stay rooted in one spot,
1: rooted?
6: I can hardly...
1: Just because I don't consider that I'm trying out for a track meet is no reason why you shouldn't have to do
7: it. Oh, now they're actors. Next week, a trip to the moon.

0: That's all for tonight, students. Work on your assignments. See you tomorrow.
1: Well, Susan. Susan, you don't mind if I drop you off first tonight and then take Imogen home, do you?
2: Mind? Why, of course not, George. Whatever put that into your head?
1: Well, that's swell. You see, it's a much shorter walk that way, and Imogen thought that the two of us could talk over the scene we're in together. I told her you wouldn't mind.
2: Well, of course not. Better still, why don't I just walk home alone? Practically the same thing anyway.
1: Oh, now, wait a minute, Susan. There's no reason to take that attitude because of... Susan! Susan, come back here! I wonder what made her flare up like that.

0: What made Miss Armstrong leave so quickly, George?
1: No, she didn't feel well, Imogene.
0: Oh, nerves, I guess.
1: Yeah.
0: I do feel sometimes that the strain of being an executive and a woman at the same time is too much for anyone. But she does make such a good try at it.
1: Yes, she does.
0: And then it must be hard for her, your paper getting scooped so many times by the news on these crime stories.
1: Well, that won't keep up forever, Imogene. Those crooks are going to be nabbed soon, and I'm going to be in on it.
0: Here's your office building, George. Is somebody on the paper working late tonight?
1: No, I don't think so.
0: Well, isn't that a light on inside?
1: Yeah, yeah. Hey, it looks like a flashlight. Imogene, somebody's in there cracking the safe. You stay here. I'm going in.
0: I'm going with you, George. George, They put out their light.
1: Yeah, you stay here. I'll throw a bluff into them. All right. I know you're in here, and I've got you covered. Come out with your hands up. I said, come out with your head.
2: Hey, put the light on him, Eddie.
3: Sure. My, he's a big one, Max.
2: Yeah, but not trustworthy. He told us he had a gun.
3: Oh, well, he didn't need one.
0: Excuse me, but are you robbing the safe?
2: Here's another, Eddie.
3: Lady, we already robbed the safe.
0: Well, you shouldn't have, but as long as you did, would you do me a favor?
2: The money we don't give back.
0: Oh, no. You see, I work for the other paper in town. Would you mind tying up George here until my paper can get on the streets with the story?
2: Well, I don't think so. Would you mind, Eddie?
3: Oh, not a bit, Max. Would you mind, George? George says he wouldn't mind.
2: No.
3: What does George do, lady?
0: He's an actor.
3: Turn your light on his face, Max.
2: Yeah.
3: This is an actor?
0: Just starting out.
3: Just starting out. George, I hope you have a very wealthy father.

0: Now back to our two stars, Irene Dunne and Fred McMurray, and the second act of our story. It's the morning after George Harvey's great heroics while trying to foil the robbery of the Morning Star office. And George finds himself very much in the news.
1: Hey, Mr. Harvey. You look much better since you had a shave.
2: Well, spending the night tied up on the floor, Sammy, is not exactly a beauty sleep.
1: I'm all sympathy, Mr. Harvey.
2: Thank you. I'm glad someone is. Is Miss Armstrong here yet?
1: In her office.
2: How did she seem?
1: Antagonistic.
2: Everybody acts as if this thing was my fault. I'm going in and talk to her.
1: Good luck, Mr. Harvey.
2: Good morning, Susan.
3: Good morning, George. I hope you're feeling all right.
2: Of course, Susan. I told you on the phone earlier I'm as good as new. Did they get much money from the safe?
3: It was insured.
2: Oh, good. What are you reading?
3: The news, extra. Bandits clean out star office as actor reporter plays dead.
2: Actor reporter?
3: You, George.
2: Oh.
3: Scooped. On the robbery of our own office.
2: Well, those things happen, Susan.
3: Why?
2: That is an unfair question.
3: Well, come on, actor reporter. They want to speak to you down at the police headquarters.
2: Why? I've already told them the story when they found me this morning.
3: I really don't know why, George. Maybe they want you to play a benefit.
2: Oh, you really think so?
3: No.
2: Somehow I didn't think you did.

0: let's go over this just once more and see if I can get it straight, Mr. Harvey.
1: You're fighting me, Sergeant?
0: No, but it's an idea.
2: Please, George.
0: Now, you say you didn't see the bat.
1: No.
0: But Miss Cartwright, who was with you, did see it.
1: I was unconscious.
0: That I believe. Where were you coming from when you saw their light in the window?
1: My drama class.
0: Miss Armstrong, I thought you said this man was a reporter.
2: I didn't say it. He did.
1: Susan.
0: Now, you say you rushed inside the office. What for?
1: I was going to capture the bandits.
0: Did you have a gun?
1: No, but I acted like I did have.
0: You acted like you did?
1: Yes.
0: Mr. Harvey, the next time you see two fellas robbing a safe, will you kindly not go into a role from your latest stage success, but just call the police?
2: He will, Sergeant.
0: Thank you. We know it's not dramatic, but unless we catch a few crooks now and then, we wouldn't have any jobs. You can see that, Mr. Harvey.
1: I think so, yes.
0: We'd appreciate it. That's all.

0: Well, that sergeant didn't have to take such a superior attitude.
1: I think he was very moderate, under the circumstances, George.
0: What circumstances? I practically get my skull caved in, lie all night on a cold stone floor.
1: Wood?
0: A cold wood floor, and just because I was coming home from a dramatic class, everybody treats me as if I was an eccentric or something.
1: Might I suggest, George, that you concentrate for a while on being merely a newspaper reporter?
0: You mean give up the drama class? Well, how about you?
1: Well, I hadn't thought much about it.
0: But I should give it up. Just when Imogene says I'm beginning to project.
1: Well, kindly project on your own time, Mr. Harvey.
0: I shall continue to do so. I shall see you at the drama workshop tonight, Miss Armstrong.
1: I shall see you tonight, Mr. Harvey.
2: What a hand.
3: Students, an important announcement for you tonight. J. Palmer Herrick begins casting for his first public Hillsdale production. The cast will be chosen from my afternoon class and from this evening class. The vehicle will be an exciting drama of my own composing, a gangster drama of the early 30s, as yet untitled. I'm torn between titling it Public Enemy or High Sierra.
4: Aren't you thrilled, George?
0: Hmm? Oh, yes, very. Aren't you, Susan?
1: Very.
3: Students, to appear in this original Herrick production, you must look a gangster, talk a gangster, be a gangster. Tonight, our class is a field problem under actual test conditions. Students of the drama, tonight we shall burglarize the vault of the Acme Storage Company.
0: Mr. Herrick, don't you think you're being a little extreme?
3: Well, naturally, my bright young man, we shall not in actuality break into the vault. I have arranged with the president of the company for us to use the premises.
0: Oh, that's different.
3: We shall therefore experience all of the turbulent emotions of the underworld outlaw, an experiment Stanislavski himself would have applauded. The class is dismissed to reassemble in 20 minutes in front of the Acme Storage Company.
4: You want to walk over with me, George?
0: Well, as a matter of fact, Imogene,
1: I... Go right ahead, George. If you want to, that is.
4: Coming, Georgie?
0: Well, no, you see, Imogene, I thought I might walk over with Susan. Things to discuss about the paper and so on. You understand.
4: Oh, of course, George, I understand. Bye now.
1: Why did you do that, George?
0: Well, I don't know, Susan. I just want to do that, so.
1: And do you have anything to talk over with me about the paper?
0: Well, no. You angry?
1: Furious. Come on, George. Let's walk over to the Acme warehouse the long way.

0: George.
1: Yeah?
0: Think you'll get a role in this gangster play?
1: Well, no.
0: I don't think I will either.
1: Stanislavski, coffee pots, who cares?
0: I'm glad you said that. I feel just the same way.
1: Dude, I'll never be an actor. I just haven't got the desire or talent, I guess.
0: You know, I think I might even drop out of the class. That is, if you were considering dropping out, I wouldn't want to leave you there alone.
1: Oh, I wouldn't be alone. Imogene would still be there.
0: That's just what I mean.
1: Well, I think I'll drop out, too. After tonight. Give me more time for other things.
0: What, George?
1: Well, like when I used to come over to your house for dinner, and then after dinner we'd sit around and talk and...
0: Yes, George?
1: Well, we'd talk and... Well, you know, Susan.
0: Sure, I know, George.
1: It's the first time I ever kissed a girl in front of the First National Bank building.

0: Miss Armstrong and Mr. Harvey. And then we're all here, eh? Now, you understand the field problem. You are desperate, hunted criminals experiencing surging, sudden alarm as you break into this building. Mr. Harvey, you and Miss Armstrong will now enter.
1: Oh, sorry, Mr. Herrick. I left my skeleton key at home.
0: Mr. Harvey, I arranged for the front door to be open.
1: Oh. Well, coming, Susan?
2: Coming, Raffles.
0: After you come out, the next couple will enter. We'll see their room.
1: Dark inside. You better stay close to me, partner in crime.
2: You know, I do begin to feel like a real criminal, George.
1: Me too. You know, maybe I ought to steal a light bulb or something just to make it authentic.
3: Hey, you two. Stand right where you are.
2: George, there's someone in here. Over there. He's got a gun.
1: Oh, sure. Must be a student from the afternoon class. Herrick put him in here to scare us.
3: What are you two doing in here? You see Maxie from the outside working on the vault?
1: Yeah. We spotted Maxie working on the vault.
3: You're pretty cocky, friend.
1: I guess you're going to plug us on the spot, huh?
2: George, are you sure he's from the afternoon class?
1: Oh, sure, Susan. He's the worst actor I ever saw.
3: Come over here slow or I can get a look at you.
1: No, friend. Here's a little tip for you. You're playing it much too broad. Not believable at all. One-dimensional characterization.
2: George, I have a...
1: Oh, don't worry, Susan. If he's a gangster, I'm Mickey Rooney.
3: Mickey, maybe you and the little lady better come back and see Maxie. Now move.
1: No. Look, you don't even know how to handle a gun. Here, give it to me. Yeah, I'll show you now. All right, you two, move. You see? That's the way. Here's your gun.
3: Thanks. Now let's go see Maxie.
2: George, I don't like his looks at all.
1: Oh, he's doing the best he can, Susan. He just isn't living his role, that's all.
2: But there is someone in the back, at the vault.
1: Yeah, well, I hope he's a better actor than this one.
3: Hey, Max, look what walked in on us.
4: Yeah, well, they're running in pairs this season. Haven't I seen you before, boy bank robber?
1: Sure, we're from the evening class.
4: Yeah, you hear that, Eddie? They're holding classes these days.
3: Hey, think of us. Yeah. Never took a lesson in our lives.
2: George, look. Vault door, open.
1: Oh, well, Herrick must arrange that.
3: What should we do with him, Max?
1: Max, look, I'll give you the same tip I gave your friend Eddie here. You're both playing it a mile too wide. Real gangsters don't talk like that. Lighten it up a little.
3: Yeah, lighten it up, Max.
4: Yeah, I'd do a good Jimmy Cagney at parties. Big laughs.
2: George, this is the real thing. Look at the jewelry. They got it out of the vault.
1: Oh, please, Susan. You see, fellas, you can't just play mugs anymore. You've got to give it some dimension. Maybe one of you could have a kind of neurotic twitch. And the other could have a... Susan, that's real jewelry. These are real safe crackers.
2: That's what I've been telling you, George. Listen, you won't get away with this, you two.
4: Now, you'll give us a good review in your paper tomorrow. We're thinking of taking our act to Broadway.
3: All right, we talked to these two drama critics long enough, Max. You got the vault cleared out? We'll put them in it.
4: Yeah, good. Hey, move. This is really a real gun.
1: Well, you certainly fooled me. Well, what do we do now, Susan?
2: George, do you suppose they got the secret compartment in the vault?
3: What's that? Huh? Where? Max, get in there and look around for a secret compartment.
4: Yeah, right, Eddie.
3: Well, you see anything in there?
4: Yeah, not a thing.
3: You better come on out, then. Maybe it was just a... Hey!
1: In you go, Eddie. The door, Susan.
2: Got it!
3: Hey! You can't do this! Open up!
1: Nice timing on the door, Susan. If it hadn't been for you tricking them,
2: Oh, you were magnificent, George, magnificent.
1: Was I, actually? Well, come on, Susan. We've got to get out an extra. Daring actor reporter captures bank robbers. Come on.
5: Our two stars, Irene Dunn and Fred McMurray, will be back with us in just a moment.
2: Sitting there very quietly, George.
1: Oh, just thinking. Susan, not that I'm going to resume my acting career.
2: Well, that's fortunate.
1: But I was wondering if there really is anything to this Stanislavski theory. You know, that if you visualize yourself in a role and live the role, people will accept you in it.
2: Meaning what, George?
1: Well, for the last 5 minutes, I have been an irresistible lover. No woman can withstand me. Kiss me, Susan.
2: Why, of course, George.
1: There. Stan, I think you've got something.
5: Ah, Irene Dunne and Fred McMurray will be back next week in another exciting comedy adventure in the gay new series, Bright Star. This is Harry Von Zell inviting you to join us then.

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10: You think you're so clever, don't you, mister, huh? You think you can just carry on living under my roof and eating your way through my shop completely free of charge? Well, the good times are over, my little friend. With you in a second, madam. Right, you freeloading sponger. This is where I wipe that smug smirk off your face.
11: Why are you threatening that rat, Samuel?
10: Elizabeth, what are you doing here? Are you mad?
11: Possibly, but at least I'm not at the talking to rodents stage.
10: Well, what if Joshua walked in now? And what if he worked out that you're his long-lost mother?
11: And when did Joshua last work something out?
10: Well, it's got to happen someday. Just hope I see it before I die. And what if Mary happened along?
11: Samuel, let's just be...
10: The rat's out in the open.
11: Why are you so obsessed with a rat?
10: Not any rat. The rat. This one's an evil genius who's been tormenting me for weeks.
11: Oh, then just put poison down for it.
10: I did that, but somehow he managed to take the poison and sneak it into my sandwich. Luckily, it fell out the bottom before I had a chance to eat it, which is why these sandwich things will never catch on.
11: I've heard this Earl of Sandwich is currently the commander of the British fleet.
10: Yeah, well, I bet their decks are covered with cheese. Now, you excuse me, please, while I destroy this creature, and then my shop will be free from rats.
11: You mean he's your only rat?
10: Yes, I run a clean shop. You go into Obadiah's general store, it's full of rats.
11: That's because it's full of stock, whereas your shelves are virtually empty.
10: Well, that's just typical of you. You're such a pessimist. To you, the shelves are virtually empty, but to me, they're a tiny bit full.
11: Samuel, why won't you just let me dig you out of this hole by buying the shop and letting you run it?
10: I don't need charity from you and your Scottish squeeze. Where is Agnes, anyway?
11: In Boston. She's checking on some property we own.
10: Oh, see, now, there you see. I'm sorry, that is all wrong. Women are supposed to clean things, not own them. You're undermining the whole fabric of society.
11: Oh, get out of the dark ages. Why, Russia is led by a woman who's just humiliated the might of the Ottoman Empire, Catherine the Great.
10: Oh, what's so great about humbling a few Turks? Personally, I'd call her Catherine the Mediocre. Besides, she's no example to hold up. We've all heard about her and the horses. There's not a stallion in St. Petersburg that can sleep at night.
11: Oh, that's just male tittle-tattle. Men just can't stand successful women. And that's why you can't let me buy this shop. It's pathetic. It's childish.
12: Samuel, we have a crisis. Oh, hello, gorgeous.
10: You remember Elizabeth?
12: Indeed I do. And where's that cute little tease of a girlfriend of yours, eh? She fancies me.
11: She hurls at the mention of your name.
12: Yeah, that's how it always starts.
10: What's the crisis?
12: Oh, there's been an incident in town. A confrontation between soldiers and some locals. Anyway, your Joshua didn't like the way these recluse were throwing their weight around, so he started throwing them around.
10: Oh, yeah, no.
12: Quite a long way in some cases. Yeah, there's one still clinging to the steeple. Anyway, chaos ensued. More soldiers arrived and got thrown around.
11: Has Joshua been arrested?
12: No, miss. Luckily, he was spirited away by some rebel hotheads, followers of that Abraham Smith, apparently. And as they ran off, they were hailing Joshua as a hero.
10: Oh, God help us.
11: What?
10: Well, it's a terrifyingly short step from hero to martyr. Oh. And Joshua's such an innocent.
12: Yeah, several patrols have been dispatched to search the woods and bring Joshua to justice.
11: My poor baby, we have to do something.
10: Yes, of course. Yes, we need a clever plan. Let's see now.
11: Well?
10: I'm trying to think of what the rat would do.
11: Joshua needs rescuing.
10: Yes, yes, I know. McGurk, will you come with me?
12: With pleasure and for a fee.
10: Come on, then.
11: I'll come too.
10: You will not. This is man's work for men who are manly and masculine in a male way.
11: Just go!

0: Oh, stop! Stop, you're hurting me, Walter.
1: How can I be? I'm way over here, gathering apples.
0: Walter! Walter! Walter! Walter! Walter!
1: What are you doing, Mary?
0: Well, I'm practicing the many variations of uttering your silly English name whilst in the throes of passion.
1: You make it sound so frightening, as well as daunting, not to mention painful.
0: Oh, yes. But apparently it's the sweetest kind of pain, and there's no use in delaying it any longer. Give me one of your apples so I can at long last bite into the forbidden fruit. See, Walter, how the juice runs down my arms. Here, you must taste of the same nectar. Let the juices intermingle.
1: Oh, Mary. Mary. Mary. Mary.
0: Yes, my love?
1: You're sitting on my arm.
0: Oh, I'm sorry.
1: It's gone all tingly.
0: Oh, put it around me, Walter. Then it will feel fine. There.
1: Oh, my irrepressible Mary. I've tried to remain unsullied throughout our courtship, but your charms are so overwhelming that now I'm becoming overwhelmed, for want of a better word.
0: Oh, then let's succumb to the overwhelmingness of it all. Lay me down on nature's carpet, being careful of the pine needles. Haven't we waited long enough?
1: Well, I certainly have, since puberty's alarming onset.
0: Yes, and so have I.
1: So have you, but I assumed that...
0: Assumed what, Walter?
1: You mean to say that you've never actually...
0: Did not, Walter!
1: But all those occasions when you've groped and nipped at my...
0: Oh, well, that's mere prologue, as I understand it.
1: So, that would mean you're still a,
0: Technically.
1: Well, so am I, technically. I picked up the essentials around the barracks, of course. Brawny snippets of saucy dialogue that caused me strange rumblings in my nether region.
0: Yes. And I've read my share of moist and steamy romantic novels, but they've always tended to dissolve into metaphorical meanderings which left me panting yet unfulfilled.
1: And I've listened in the night to McGurk's lusty lyrics involving such things as diddling the diddle with his diddle-daddle stick.
0: And I've ridden many a wild mustang and felt its powerful thrust in my loins.
1: Oh, good Lord, I can't stand it.
0: Take me, Walter.
1: Yes.
0: No.
1: Oh, if not for these accursed military breeches.
0: Shall I help you?
1: They're a little complicated.

0: Abraham.
1: Oh, well, good luck.
0: Ezekiel loved me so much, and I've been horrible to him.
1: Oh, right. Well, try the next forest along.
0: But he's a decent and good, if homely man. And now I find I've grown fond of him. If he'll allow me to put my indiscretion behind me, we can and will find happiness.
1: Fine. Happy hunting to you. Bye now.
0: I'm going. Oh, one thing, sister.
1: What?
0: Those buttons unsnap. You don't have to bite them off.
2: Be careful, Cora.
1: Hey, what do you know? Look, they do unsnap.
2: Oh, so they do.
1: You didn't know that?
2: No, I suppose that explains why it takes me so long to put them on in the morning.
1: Well, do you think you might wriggle out of them now, then?
2: What? Just like that?
1: What, do you want a string quartet?
2: Well, I'm a bit distracted.
1: Why?
2: Well, perhaps that rebel patrol pointing those pistols at us has something to do with it.
1: Where?
3: Over here. You best get those bridges snapped up, lobster back.
1: Put down those muskets. I know you boys.
4: And we know you, Mary Oliphant. And from where we stand, it appears you're consorting with the enemy.
1: Not yet, I haven't.
3: Consort us, interrupt us then.
4: We're taking you and the teabag prisoner in the name of Abraham Smith. Do up your buttons, you scurvy English weasel, and come with us.
2: I'll not be taken prisoner by mercenaries.
3: They will have to kill you.
2: However, I don't consider you chaps mercenaries in the strictest sense, more like slightly over-enthusiastic patriots.
5: I reckon Joshua came this way. Look at the size of this footprint.
6: Oh, yeah. Careful you don't fall in.
5: Oh, yeah. Hey, they can't be far ahead of us.
6: Well, let's get after them. Come on. What are you waiting for?
5: Well, we never actually discussed the size of my fee.
6: Is money the only thing you ever think about?
5: No. No, there's breasts and...
6: Hey, you'll get paid, you little...
7: Hey, halt! Who gets there?
5: Soldiers, let me do the talking.
7: Halt! Friend or foe?
5: Oh, friend, very much so, Captain. Sergeant McGurk at your service, sir. To whom do I have the honor of listening?
7: Captain Roger Hotspur. I've been ordered to apprehend any colonists found in the woods on the assumption that they are rebel spies. Corporal, seize the colonists, will you?
5: Oh, no, you can't do that.
7: Well, I have my orders.
5: Oh, but he's not a rebel spy. He's an English spy.
7: An English spy?
5: Yes. Yes, cunningly disguised as a colonial shopkeeper with a balding pate and a big, fat, American-looking arse. Yeah.
7: You're saying he's English?
5: Yes. His name is Jasper Chumley Fitzwilliam.
7: Well, let the man speak for himself. So, Jasper, you're an English spy, huh?
8: Oh, lots of mercy, yes, Governor. I'm from jolly old Blighty, and no mistake. Tally-ho, pip-pip and crikey-blimey. Why, I'm as English as an English Englishman, God bless you, love a duck, and ding-dong bell to you, and all who sail in you, here's to your stiff upper trousers, old bean. Anyone for crumpets?
7: Why is he talking like that?
5: Like what?
7: Like that? Why has he got that ridiculous accent?
5: He's from Ipswich.
7: I've been to Ipswich. They don't talk like that.
5: Sorry, no. When I said he was from Ipswich, I meant he was born in Ipswich, but he grew up in Southend.
7: Well, I've also been to Southend.
5: No. Sorry, not Southend. The Southend of Hampshire.
7: Whereabouts in South Hampshire?
5: Haven't.
7: Ah, now.
5: Got a clue whereabouts in Hampshire. I really haven't got the foggiest, sir.
7: But why is he so quiet?
5: Well, he's shy. Most spies are. They shun the limelight, spies.
7: Jasper, which part of Southampton are you from? Only my family's from Portsmouth.
8: Well, mine's not. I'm from a little-known village called, Little Tiny Hamletville Gulch.
7: Little Tiny Hamletville Gulch?
8: Yes, on Stoke. Do you know it?
7: I can't say I do, no.
5: No, well, it's a tucked away little spot, which is why it has this unique accent, which keeps changing.
7: Oh, well, you learn something new every day.
5: Yeah, well, look, we must be on our way. Captain Jasper here has lots of spying to do, you know, to help defeat these damn rebels.
8: Oh, indeed, may God jolly well mangle the beetroot, the bally old bounders.
7: Beetroot.
5: It's a local expression.
7: Ah, yes. So, tell me, Jasper, can you do a convincing American accent then?
8: Sure can.
7: Oh, that is brilliant. Did you hear that, boys?
9: Very, very good.
7: Yes, well, say something else. Go on.
8: Down with the king.
7: Perfect, yes.
8: You read

0: Goats are scum.
1: Bravo! That is uncanny. Well, we'll leave you two to carry on with your espionage. Those rebels don't stand a chance, what? Goodbye, Jasper. Cheerio.
0: Cheerio. Are all British soldiers that stupid?
2: Only the ones in command.
0: My English accent was pretty impressive, wasn't it?
2: Yeah, it was special, yeah. One thing, though, if we should happen upon any more redcoat patrols...
0: Yes?
2: ...then you're a deaf mute whose tongue was ripped out by Indians.

0: stands for the roasted goat, Abraham. Delicious. Tasted like chicken. And the hooves were nice and crunchy. You know, it's really been a lot of fun hanging around with you and in your secret hideaway with you and your bloodthirsty rebels, Abraham. But I have to go home now. My father's going to be worrying where I am, and he needs help with the heavy stuff. So I'll just be heading back to...
1: Quiet!
0: Or I could stay a few more minutes. Maybe have some dessert. But after that, I really must be going, Abraham, if that's all the same to you.
1: Quiet.
0: I noticed some of your men drawing placards with my likeness above a slogan, which I'm told reads, Big Joshua says, killed the red-jacketed bastards. That's a nice slogan, but I'm not for outright killing. No. Hurling, hitting with sticks, well, that's all good fun, but killing's bad.
1: Quiet.
0: You know, Abraham, it seems to me you're a man of few words. Well, one, really.
1: Quiet.
0: Yeah, that's the one.
2: Now, just calm down there.
3: Unhand me, you filthy brigand.
2: No one to approach Captain Smith.
3: Captain Smith, my goiter. And what army is here, Captain? Tell me. Go ahead.
2: The army of the people.
3: Huh. That's a fake army. I'm Belch on your army.
2: You were drunk, sir.
3: Of course I'm drunk, you varlet. You would stumble into this snake pit sober. Now stand aside. I'm here to defend my errant wife's honor, such as it is. Where is Abraham Smith? Prepare to be challenged. Which one of you is Abraham Smith?
1: I am.
3: All right, then. You'll be glad, aren't you? Well, no matter, I'll show you no mercy. I haven't trudged all this way to go whining off into the sunset like a yellow mongrel. The gauntlet's been thrown. The die is cast. The cat's out of the bag. The fat's in the fire. The goose is cooked. The proof's in the pudding. The cheese stands alone.
4: Hello, Mr.
3: Joshua. Oh, it's you behind me. I thought I was standing in the shadow of a tree. Don't tell me you're one of these mercenary old mercenaries.
0: I'm their hero, and they're putting me on their recruiting posters. But I'd rather go home.
3: Well, I shall escort you home as soon as I've given this scoundrel a thrashing. What do you say, Smith? Speak, man. Speak. Isn't the Carrot Top swaggering leader of a rebellious uprising supposed to be at least capable of speech?
1: Pick your weapon, you pork-filled bag of lard. I'm going to annihilate you.
3: Oh, good. You can speak. Very wide vocabulary, in fact.
1: Your weapon.
3: My weapon. Dancing. That's my weapon, the minuet. Whoever trips a light more fantastic, so shall he win. And I think you'll find I'm quite fancy on my feet for one so seemingly chubby. Have a view, then. Strike up the band.
1: I'll pick the weapon, then.
3: No, no, no. You don't get to choose. I get to choose. I'm the guest. And I choose big, heavy stones that you mustn't lift and throw, but you can roll them, not too fast, along the ground.
2: You can't go in there, man.
5: Hands off me.
3: Cora?
5: Leave me alone.
3: Cora, how did you find me in this godforsaken encampment tucked away in the wilderness? Like the lair on the banks of the Tiber of the wolf-suckling twins, Romulus and Remus, who in Rome slew Amulius and restored the throne to Numitor.
5: What was the question?
3: No idea. Still, you're here. So watch me outdance this dastard, even at the risk of death.
5: There will be no dying today, husband.
1: I'll be the judge of that. Tie them all up!
6: Slow down, Sam. Stop, stop, stop and smell the piney woods.
7: No time for smelling, McGurk. Abraham Smith's camp could be over the next hillock.
6: Oh, you said that about the last hillock.
7: One of these hillocks will be the right hillock.
6: Yeah, well, I'm not at my best on hillocks, and can we stop saying hillock?
7: What exactly is a hillock, anyway?
6: I don't know. It's a sort of bollock with grass on it.
7: Try to keep up.
6: Well, you try to keep up, you two-legged git. Nobody takes the time to consider the handicap when they're scampering helter-skelter through the underbrush, do they, huh?
7: No, maybe someday all the forests in America will have special ramp slopes and handrails and chairs with wheels for disadvantaged blokes such as yourself.
6: Yeah, right.
2: That's far enough.
7: Oh, no. It's another patrol. It's Americans this time.
6: Yeah, is it me or is the entire population of North America in these woods today?
7: This time I'll do the talking.
4: Right. Stop your whispering. Hands in the air.
7: Put your weapons down. We're friendly. I'm Samuel Oliphant, a well-respected citizen of the city of Baltimore.
2: Yeah, then who's your slimy redcoat fellow traveler?
7: He's my cousin, from Virginia. Thomas,
5: Jefferson.
7: Perfect. Thank you.
4: Thomas Jefferson? What? The Thomas Jefferson?
5: Why, yes, indeed he do.
7: Yes, indeed he do.
5: Yes, indeed he do, yeah.
2: Yeah, it's funny. I always picture Thomas Jefferson as taller and without a stump.
5: Me disguise. I'm a master of disguise, known in my circles as the human chameleon.
4: Well, I'll be damned.
5: Oh, I hope not, sir. I sincerely hope not.
7: So, if that's all, we'll be getting along then.
5: Yeah, you mean Mosey, cousin Mosey.
7: Yeah, I mean Mosey.
5: Mosey, yeah.
7: I think you can get your voice a little higher, Thomas.
2: Hey, hold on a second. How come he's wearing a uniform?
7: Which uniform?
2: The red one.
7: Does that seem red to you? I suppose it's a reddish, but not loud red.
4: It's a British uniform.
7: I don't see how you can say that.
5: I'm afraid the young gentleman is right, Samuel. When you hear how this uniform came to be in my possession, you're going to be scratching your heads like a chicken scratching gravel.
7: Oh, boy.
5: You see, several of my slaves from the plantation cut this very uniform off a wounded redcoat sergeant when they discovered abandoned in a marsh outside of Richmond as the crow flies, whereupon they then commenced to present it to me as a souvenir for the humane and benevolent way I treat them. Dip me in maple syrup and I'll eat a bug if I'm lying.
4: That won't be necessary, Mr. Jefferson. Your story makes perfect sense.
7: So we'll just mosey along,
5: mosey.
2: Yeah, unless Mr. Jefferson requires an escort, sir.
5: No, I'm fine, boys, but I shall be commending you alert scouts to your superior officers. But I have your names?
2: Yeah, well, we're the Bush brothers. Yeah.
4: I'm George, and this here's Jeb.
7: Well, God bless you, boys. May you have many children.
2: Okay, yeah. Well, we'll leave you to go on your way there.
5: Y'all take care now, you hear? Oh, they're going good. I can stop chewing this straw.
7: Thomas Jefferson.
5: Yeah.
7: That was a little overconfident, wasn't it? Why the hell did you choose Thomas Jefferson?
5: Because I can't do George Washington.
8: So, please, Abraham, I beg of you. What I'm asking you is please do not harm Ezekiel. Ignore his challenge.
2: Quiet!
8: Eloquent as usual. You see, Ezekiel is basically a good man, the father of my child. He may not be the barrel-chested, handsome, brooding warrior whose smoldering glances still make me go weak in the knees, but he's an honest, caring man who loves me and loves my son.
9: He likes me, too.
8: Yes, thank you, Joshua. That's very helpful.
9: And if he had a dozen rabbits, he'd like them, too.
8: Yes, but I...
3: And pie. I really like pie.
8: Could you please both shut up? My husband can't fight you, Abraham. He's drunk, and even if he were sober, he fights like a daisy.
3: A mighty daisy.
8: He's just bewildered and confused by my reckless behavior.
10: Yeah,
8: I understand it. Stop pushing us!
11: Remove these shackles, damn you.
9: Mary!
8: Joshua! Mary! Cora!
3: Grimshaw!
11: Ezekiel!
9: Grimshaw!
3: Mary!
11: Joshua!
8: Ezekiel! Grimshaw! Abraham!
2: Quiet! Stop this madness!
9: Pardon me, Abraham?
2: I said, stop this madness!
3: Cora, do you remember your paramour having a speech defect?
8: Not really. He was always a man of few words. Now I know why.
2: Oh, you've done it now. You made him angry. You made him use words with S's in them.
9: Silence!
2: Oh, boy, here we go.
9: He rejected some more spies, sir!
11: Samuel!
7: Grimshaw!
8: McGurk!
5: Mary!
7: Joshua!
5: Ezekiel!
2: Shut up! This is incessant sanitation!
7: Anybody got a towel?
2: Now, unfortunately, you've all stumbled across our secret hideaway. Which means, sadly, you'll all have to be silent.
5: What did he say? He got rocks in his mouth.
2: You'll have to be killed.
5: Oh, thank you. I got that. Cheers.
8: Killed? Is this what we're fighting the revolution for? The freedom to kill innocent people? You big, red-headed, plug-ugly lummox?
7: You don't take that personally, Mr. Smith. She's had a bad week. Women stuff.
8: I'm ashamed I ever knew you, Abraham. I'd like to spit in your face.
7: Her as well. Bad weeks all around.
10: May I say something? By the powers vested in me by His Majesty King George, I have no choice but to place all of you rebels under arrest.
11: There's 30 of us rebels and just 2 of you redcoats.
6: Actually, it's 31 rebels and 1 redcoat. I've suddenly gone over the cause of liberty, joining you patriots. God bless America. Yankee Doodle Dandy, pass the apple pie. Eh? You know what I mean?
11: No, you don't. Oh. Get back there and prepare to meet your maker.
0: Hey, that was good. He said that all without a single S.
11: Blindfold the men, and then bunch them up together. That way we can save on ammo. Go on, bunch them up.
3: Yeah, I'm sorry about this, Mr. Jefferson.
6: That's all right, Jim.
11: All right, men. Prepare to fire.
8: This is tantamount to murder.
3: No, you're wrong there. It is murder.
4: Nothing tantamount about it.
3: Yeah, no, I don't mean to be pedantic, man.
11: Prepare to fire, men. Ready? Aim.
12: Not so fast, Abraham Smith.
11: Oh, not another one. Who are you?
12: My name's Elizabeth.
7: Stale biscuit.
12: Right, stale biscuit. And I'm here to secure the release of my friends. These people, so hand them over.
13: Who is this woman? Her reckless stupidity reminds me of someone.
14: Oh, it's hopeless. We're all going to die. Like the doomed Argonauts confronting the iron giant of Talos, who... Now's not the time, is it?
12: I said release the prisoners.
11: Release them? To a woman? And a woman with no weapon?
12: Oh, I think you'll find I've got an extremely effective weapon.
7: Hot chocolate, Captain?
10: Ah, thank you, Samuel. Funny old day, really. Wasn't it lucky old Mrs. Stalebiscuit turning up like that, buying off the rebels with all that money?
7: Yes.
10: And didn't she have a lot of money? She gave each of those rebels £300 to disperse.
7: Yes.
10: And then...
7: Why are you telling me all this? I was there, wasn't I?
10: Well, I'm just recapitulating for my own benefit, trying to take in the enormity of it. You make a nice hot chocolate, sir.
7: Thank you very much.
10: Mrs. Stalebiscuit mentioned to me that she'd very much like to invest in your shop.
7: Well, did she? Well, perhaps I'll consider that. Possibly.
10: And that she'd like to see more of your children, apparently.
7: Really?
10: She saved your life, so you're in her debt.
7: Isn't it time you went to bed, Captain?
10: Yes, actually, I am pretty bushed. Oh, by the way, Sergeant.
6: Sir?
10: Your court-martial's at 10 o'clock tomorrow morning.
6: Court-martial, sir?
10: For desertion.
6: Ah, no. You see, what I was actually doing, sir, was attempting to win the rebels' confidence, whereupon I'd have taken Abraham Smith captive and thus secured our release. So what you probably meant to say, sir, rather than a court-martial, was the ceremony where I received my medal for my bravery, sir.
10: See you at 10, Sergeant.
7: Court-martial, eh, Roy? That's bad luck.
6: Oh, don't worry, sir. What's the worst that can happen?
7: You can be shot.
6: Oh, yeah, you're right there. Yeah. Well, in that case, I'll probably just slip away into the hills and blend in with the populace.
7: You're a little conspicuous, Roy.
6: Now, I'll disguise myself as a colonist and, using my convincing American accent, live an elegant life of leisure.
7: Leisure. We Americans say leisure.
6: Why?
7: We just do. Try it. Leisure.
6: Leisure.
7: Leisure.
6: Leisure.
7: Leisure.
6: Leisure. I can't do it.
7: All right. Don't get frustrated.
6: Frustrated. Frustrated.
7: Frustrated.
6: Frustrated.
7: All right. Try another word. Eggplant.
6: Aubergine.
7: It's eggplant.
6: It's not a plant and it doesn't lay eggs.
7: Yeah. But if you go into a store and you ask the clerk...
6: Clerk.
7: You know something, Roy? They'll spot you right away. You just don't stand a chance.
6: Chance.
7: What?
6: Chance. The word is chance.
7: The word's not chance.
6: You see, Sam, this is why war is inevitable.
15: Revolting People featured Jay Tarsis as Samuel, Andy Hamilton as Sergeant McGurk, Jan Ravens as Mary, and James Fleet as Captain Brimshaw. Ezekiel was played by Hugh Dennis, Cora by Penelope Nice, Joshua by Tony Maudsley, Elizabeth by Susie Blake, Abraham Smith by Philip Pope, and other parts by Michael Fenton Stevens and members of the cast. Revolting People was written by Jay Tarsis and Andy Hamilton, and produced by Paul Mayhew Archer.

0: Is that proper farmhouse cheddar?
1: No, I don't think so.
0: What about that?
1: No. It's quite nice, though.
0: Is it? Do you think I might try a piece? I'll have 2 ounces, please.
2: Jacob's, the cream of cream crackers.

0: Once upon a time there was an engineer.
1: Choo-choo Charlie was his name, we hear.
0: He had an engine and he sure had fun. He used good and plenty candy to make his train run.

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3: That's the voice of a famous personality who has experienced a second chance in life. And I'm about to challenge someone somewhere in the United States to identify that mystery voice for over $1,200 in cash and prizes. Also, you'll hear real people revealing dramatic details of their lives on this, the transcribed Second Chance program.

0: Hi there, everybody. This is your host, Johnny Olson, welcoming you to Second Chance, the program that brings you real people telling their own stories and proving that if at first you don't succeed, there's always a second chance. And today you'll meet Mr. Marks, a personnel manager who is looking for a second chance to fire his secretary wife. He's here to seek your advice on this very peculiar problem. But first, let me give you another clue in our big mystery voice contest. Over $1,200 in cash and prizes awaits the lucky home listener who can identify this famous second chance voice.
1: Across cities, hamlets, and desert sands, led by a pair of noble hands.
0: I think it would be well to repeat that new clue for you because a lot of you folks are writing them down, I know, and here's one more to add. Across cities, hamlets, and desert sands, led by a pair of noble hands. That's the actual voice that you just heard of our famous mystery voice personality who also had a second chance in life. And later I'll be calling one of you lucky listeners at home who submitted a postcard with your phone number for a crack at our tempting jackpot. Incidentally, our address is Second Chance, Box 423, Radio City Station, New York 19, New York. You know, the more cards you send in, the more increases of your chances of being called are. All of them go into a huge barrel, and each day we select one for that very important phone call. So send in your cards with your telephone number, with your name and your address on it. The more the merrier, the better chances you have of being called, and there's $1,200 in cash and prizes there. And right now it's time to meet Mr. Marks, our studio guest. You know, the other day I read a very interesting item in the paper, and I'm sure many of you folks did too, about a cop who gave his wife a parking ticket. And it certainly must have been a difficult decision to make, because even though he was right in doing his duty, wow, there must have been a lot of fur flying at home that night. But you know, many times a man finds himself sort of between the devil and the deep blue sea in trying to make a decision that involves his work and his home life. Such a man is Mr. Aaron Marks. Hello, Mr. Marks, and welcome to Second Chance.
2: Well, Johnny, it's nice being here, and I hope you can help me out of my predicament.
0: Well, I hope we can, too, Mr. Marks. What kind of a predicament are you in?
2: Well, I'm a personnel manager, and my wife is working in the same place. I don't think she should be working there, but she just refused to be fired.
0: Now, wait a minute. Who's in charge of the hiring and firing, Mr. Marks?
2: Well, presumably I am, but she just refuses to be fired.
0: Well, now, when you first hired your wife...
2: Well, it was 3 years ago when I first hired my wife, except she wasn't my wife at that time.
0: Oh, I see.
2: And about a year later, we got married. And, for 2 years now, at the time I had my doubts about her working the same place, I just felt it wouldn't work out. And for the past 2 years, I've been unsuccessful in trying to get rid of her. I'm sorry I let her talk me into it because, frankly, it hasn't been working out.
0: It hasn't been working out. Well, now, what seems to be going wrong, Mr. Marks?
2: Well, there are certain things you can tell other girls in the office to do that you can't tell your wife.
0: No, that's true.
2: For example, there's certain things like expecting to be on time. In our place, like in most places, they allow 1 hour for lunch.
0: Mm-hmm.
2: She takes two.
0: 2 hours for lunch?
2: Yes.
0: And there's not much you can do about it.
2: Well, it's difficult. There's also, there are typing chores, which many girls don't like to do, and if there's something she doesn't like to do, she just refuses.
0: What about working overtime?
2: Working overtime. Well, that used to be something she used to do.
0: Mm-hmm.
2: But since we're married, when 5 o'clock comes around, she's watching that clock, out she goes, and whether work's done or not.
0: I suppose you don't dare bawl her out there at the office.
2: Well, she's a very sensitive girl, and face it, I love her. I don't want to hurt her feelings. And,
0: well, now, what effect does this have on the other personnel, on the other girls in the office?
2: Well, it's naturally, as a personnel manager, I have to try to retain a respect of the other girls, and they feel that I'm showing favors to her, that I permit her to get away with things, which I normally don't allow them to get away with.
0: You feel it's bad policy, then?
2: Well, I definitely do, because it's very difficult to retain a respect. In my position, I have to.
0: Well, now, you naturally discuss this at home with your wife, and you're away from the office, huh?
2: We've discussed it when I get home. Anytime I bring up discussion, she bursts into tears, and except for this, we have a very happy marriage, and it's getting to a point where I feel that this is seriously affecting our marriage. It may sound like a simple thing, but the thing has been growing over the past few years, and come to the point where it's the only thing we fight about, and I certainly don't want this to break up our marriage.
0: Well, now, what does she say about this?
2: Well, she wouldn't let me come here myself. She feels you want to come over and defend herself, and I'd rather you wear it for herself.
0: Typical wife. Well, come on over, Mrs. Marks, and welcome to Second Chance. Mrs. Marks, you've heard what your husband has had to say about all this. Why don't you want to quit?
3: First place, it's a perfectly nice job. I like the job. I know my work. The girls like me. We get along fine. I don't see any reason why I should make a change. Besides which, if I make a change, that means I have to break in a new boss to my way of doing things. That's a lot of work.
0: Who wants to break in a new boss?
3: It really isn't worth it. Honestly.
0: You're doing all right with the one you got, is that it?
3: I think I did very well.
0: Well, now, if you say that you're such a competent worker and all and so important to the office personnel, how come you can take 2 hours for lunch and how come you don't want to work overtime and you refuse to do statistical typing?
3: Well, you see, Your Honor...
0: Call me Johnny, will
3: you? It's like this. My husband didn't tell you that when I do take extra time for lunch, it's because he needs a shirt or needs a pair of shorts or something like that. And I buy it for him. Of course, when I come back, it doesn't fit him anyway, so I have to take an extra hour, lunch hour, and bring it back. Of course, they don't like me in the stores at all, but I can't help myself. I'm really doing it for him.
0: What about the overtime?
3: Well, I'm paid to work until 5 o'clock. I have to get home. The grocery store does not wait for little old Eunice to get there. I have to buy my food, and I have to go home and prepare dinner for him. He's very mad. When he's mad, when he's hungry, he's horrible.
2: Oh, I do as much shopping as you do.
0: You what?
2: Oh, I do shopping half the time. He certainly doesn't do all the shopping.
3: Yeah, but he leaves out the things I like. And besides which, when they're crackers at 2 for $23, he buys one box of crackers. It makes me very, very mad that we lost a half a penny.
0: Erin, what do you say about all these arguments that she has in favor of her working?
2: Well, as far as her arguments are concerned, I feel that, maybe she has some justification, but if she was working someplace else, they wouldn't permit her any time for these things. We could just manage to do it on at other times. Stores are open, for example, on Thursday evening for shopping, and if it's just a matter of this, I'll do my own shopping if that's
0: all. Erin, you don't feel that a husband should spend 24 hours a day with
2: her? No, I don't feel that a husband can't spend 24 hours
3: a day. I'm very happy spending 24 hours a day with you, and besides which, are you trying to hide something?
2: You know I'm not trying to hide anything. You know who works in our office. You certainly know there's no reason for
3: I think you're being unreasonable. When I refuse to do statistical typing, it's because all the other girls refuse to do it too.
2: Well, somebody has to do it, and I gave you the job.
3: But why be me? Why should I be the
2: job? It's not the point of who has to do it.
0: Please. Now, wait a minute, you two. Now, wait a minute. Let's...
3: That's hard. Statistical typing is very difficult.
0: Yes, I agree with you. I agree with you. Get someone else. Look, will you hush for just a minute, please? I think it'd be a good idea to let our audience try to give you some advice on how to solve this problem. It'll be a lot safer, too. Mr. Marx, as you have heard, failed in his first attempt to fire his wife. She refused to quit. The question now is, should he risk a second chance to fire her again? And if he does, what will be the consequences? For our discussion, we'll continue after this important reminder.

0: Let's return now to Second Chance. Well, you've heard Mr. and Mrs. Marks tell their problem about working in the same office together. Mr. Marks feels his wife should quit her job. She doesn't agree with him. Of course, the question arises, will firing her solve his problem, or will it create new ones at home? Do you think Mrs. Marks is right in insisting on keeping her job, or do you think Mr. Marks should take his second chance to fire her? What do you think, ma'am?
1: Johnny, he definitely should fire her. I'll tell you why. Just a minute now, I'll tell you why. First of all, if she was at home, she wouldn't have to rush 5 o'clock to the store and rush with her dinner. She would set half a table set. The man would come home. He'd be a very pleasant husband. What are you afraid of? He might have another girl in his office?
0: Do you agree with this lady that he should fire her?
2: I do, and if she wants to work, she should get a part-time job, and she can have time to shop and prepare his meals, and everything will be hunky-dory.
0: Do you agree with this?
2: A man and his wife should not spend 24 hours every day.
0: Do you agree with this lady?
3: I think he'd be a fool to fire her. Right now, the only thing they fight about is whether he should fire her or not. But if she sits around the house all day, they'll be fighting about how the house isn't clean. They'll be fighting about how she spends the money. They'll be fighting about everything under the sun.
1: No, sir. She could get somebody in to clean for her. And
3: it's not about that, too.
1: Oh, no, they won't.
0: Just a minute. Ma'am, how do you feel on this?
4: Well, I think that she is justified. I have a brother who is a superintendent of schools, and his wife is a teacher under him, and they get along beautifully. They're together all day, night, and they get along.
0: You think, then, that he should not fire her?
4: He should not fire her.
0: All right. Just a minute. Mrs. Marks, you have a comment on that?
5: First of all, somebody suggested taking in somebody to clean. That's fine, but if I don't work, who's going to pay for the cleaning woman?
1: Your husband.
6: Oh, that's
2: a part-time job will solve that.
0: Just a minute, sir. What is your comment?
6: I think God takes care of connubial felicity, and God will also take care of this situation.
0: Do you agree with this gentleman, sir?
7: I feel that the whole answer to this problem is what she said. She said before, what's the matter? Is there something you don't want me to see in the office? She's jealous. I think she's just trying to get this fire.
0: Just a minute. Do you think that he can fire her, though, without endangering his happy home life?
1: No,
0: sir, do you feel it?
8: I think he ought to fire her. Because he can expect to have his wife in the office all the time. Sooner or later, she's got to go home. Take for example. Well, what if Mamie wanted to go to Geneva with Ike, or something?
1: I mean.
0: Just a minute, please. Girls, please. Just a minute. You're pushing me here now, please.
9: Well, listen. When she got married to him, she took him for better or for worse. And if she don't want to work there, and if he don't want her, let her stay away or go to another place. It isn't good to work together 24 hours. It's true.
0: You think he's justified in firing her?
9: Yes, it's better off.
0: Right. Yes, some of you disagree.
10: If I was the girl, I would give him notice. I would be independent. Because it is to a bad problem if a man gives his wife notice. I would be independent and just quit.
0: Just a minute. Here's
11: why don't you stay home and have a baby? That'll solve the whole problem.
0: Just a minute, please. Mrs. Marks, you want to comment on that?
4: It's very nice for other people to tell me to have a baby. I will have a baby when I am ready to have the baby.
6: Yeah, but I'm ready.
0: But Mr. Marks is ready.
9: You better have them when they're young, because when you get old, you won't get any more.
0: Yes.
12: One thing I wanted to ask him, do you take separate vacations, or do you both take a vacation together from the office?
4: No, we take separate vacations.
0: Just a minute. Why do you think
1: that? That is wrong. You see, if she stayed at home, he worked, then she really needed a vacation, they would take it together.
6: Well,
1: and
6: Johnny,
1: that's the best time when you take a vacation together, so you could watch each other.
0: Would you let Mr. Marks say a word, please?

0: I can't both go at the same time.
1: Oh. What sort of other women do you have in the office working for you? What do they look like?
0: Well, I told her, as far as the others are concerned, she has nothing to worry about.
1: Well, I think that's her worry. She's secretly jealous of what...
0: Well, if you saw the girl in my office, you'd have to...
2: I do. I think she doesn't quite trust him, and that's why she's hanging around watching him. And maybe he's just making up these thoughts about her to get a beautiful blonde around there.
3: I don't sit around watching him. I have a lot of work to do.
4: Just a moment, please, ma'am.
5: You can't solve this problem like this. You have to know the people well. You have to see how they manage in their store and their place. How do you want to do that here? You want to solve the problem, looking at Mr. So-and-so and Mrs. So-and-so. They're very nice.
4: They're very nice, I agree, but they have given all the facts, though, madam, about the job. But you don't know
5: the behavior in the office.
4: What we don't know, I'm sure Mr. and Mrs. Marks will tell us, as they have told us. And right now, let's take sort of a general vote here as to how you folks feel in our audience, sort of a straw vote, as it were. And I hope that you will cooperate by standing up and being counted. How many think that Mr. Marks should take his second chance to fire his wife? Stand up and be counted. Thank you very, very much. Would you be seated, please? How many of you think he should let her continue to work in the same office? Stand up and be counted. Only about 10% think that he should let her work, and I would say about 60% of our audience feel that he should go ahead and fire her. Thank you very, very much. Well, Mr. and Mrs. Marks, that's what the majority of our audience thinks, and I hope that we've helped to shed some light on the issue. How do you feel about it now?
3: Will you give me a letter of recommendation?
0: Oh, I'll give her the best of references. Hell, I will.
4: If you fire her, Mr. Marks, we'll hire her, I assure you, because she's a very charming woman. Now, each of you folks who offer suggestions here in the audience will receive a nice gift in a beautiful crystal decanter of the champagne fragrance Intoxication by Dorsay, creators of world-famous French perfumes. And Mr. Marks, we have for you a gift of a lifetime, and for Mrs. Marks, too. A Helbros wristwatch. It's the watch of celebrities with lifetime jewels and unbreakable mainspring, and also a pair of handcuffs to go with it. Thank you very much. Good luck. We'll be back to Second Chance in just a minute.
6: Hello, everybody. This is Fibber McGee.
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4: And now let's rejoin Second Chance. Okay, by the clock, it's Mystery Voice phone call time. That means one of you home listeners who sent in your phone number will get a chance at a $1,200 jackpot of cash and prizes. Bob, is the call in already? Well, good. Hello, this is Johnny Olson, Second Chance, New York. Who's on the line, please? Mrs. Edith Lyons, and where are you speaking from, Mrs. Lyons? Miami, Florida. Well, how nice to talk with you on the telephone. If you get an opportunity, say hello to my good friend Jack Ross and Chuck Posner out there at the Hotel Algiers, will you? Nice to have you here on the telephone. I want to tell you now what you can win if you come up with the right answer to our Mystery Voice contest. You've been listening to Second Chance right along? Very good. Well, then you'll know that the makers of Tetley Tea will start a special Christmas fund in your name, $1 a day for the next 6 months. 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Now, besides all these many gifts and cash prizes, there's a vacation for you in New York. 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You still with me? Good girl. 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Now, before you give me the answer, I want to play some clues for you, and here's the mystery voice.
9: Where the Duke doth roam is the place I call home. In Illinois, you'll find my name. No reason why the name's the same.
4: Okay, Mrs. Lyons, you've heard the mystery voice. Now, tell you what. I'm going to give you just 1 minute to make up your mind on who you think this famous Second Chance mystery voice is. Now, we'll be back with you in just 1 minute to get your answer following this important announcement.
10: 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We have a little safety jingle here that we think may save your life.

0: And now back to Second Chance. All right, Mrs. Lyons, Mrs. Edith Lyons of Miami, Florida. I'll give you 1 minute there to make up your mind who you think the mystery voice is for over $1,200 in cash and prizes. Who do you think it is? Who? Claire Booth Luce? Oh, I'm sorry that's not the right answer, Mrs. Lyons. But say, I've got something real nice for you. A gleaming 8-cup automatic Miromatic coffee percolator. Makes a delicious cup of coffee and keeps it drinking hot for hours. And thanks a lot for sending in your card. Goodbye, Mrs. Lyons. Wowie! She didn't come up with the right answer, but she was very close. She won a lovely gift just the same, and you too can participate in our Mystery Voice phone call contest by sending in your phone number on a postcard to Second Chance, Box 423, Radio City Station, New York 19, New York. And now, here's a man with a message.
1: Hi, baby. I'm home.
2: Hi, hon. Been working hard today?
1: Not too hard. Had an important conference with my banker today.
2: Banker? 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Didn't mortgage the house, I hope.
1: Nope. 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
0: Well, folks, that just about brings us to the end of another transcribed Second Chance program. I'm glad you had us tuned in. And today you heard the problem of Mr. Aaron Marks, who married his secretary and wants to know how he can take a second chance to fire her without disrupting his home life. And say, if you, the listening audience, would like to add your comments to those already expressed by our studio audience concerning Mr. Marks' problem, well, feel free to do so, will you? I'm sure he'd be glad to hear from you, and I'll pass the letters along to him. Send them to Mr. Marks in care of Second Chance, Box 423, Radio City Station, New York 19, New York. And while you're at it, why don't you enter your name and phone number in our Mystery Voice contest? 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And the address again is Second Chance, Box 423, Radio City Station, New York 19. Till tomorrow, I'll be back with another dramatic Second Chance story, then plus another Mystery Voice phone call. Johnny Olson in New York, goodbye. We'll see you tomorrow.
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9: Now, did you ever paddy in a paddock simply because you couldn't land your helicopter at Silverstone? 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
8: It's tragic. 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
8: And... parked outside Ronnie Scott's in his very own mystery machine, the mystery being why it wasn't taken off the road years ago. It is, as ever, our man with the sound effects, Van Man. Van Man, give us the sound of the Pamplona Bull Run. No, I'm sorry, as ever, Van Man has made a horrible mistake. That was, of course, the sound of the main ingredient being led into a Dutch chicken nugget factory.
9: And now it's time for us to check out the newly decriminalised, tightly wrapped polythene bag full of mind-bendingly bad gear that we call...
11: Bad Week Roll-Up.
8: Yes, it's time for those genuine news spliffs we couldn't light up anywhere else, starting with...
12: Voters have motors.
8: Ken Livingstone's been accused of hitting the London motorist. He denies it and says the London motorist fell down the stairs.
13: Petty for the guy.
9: Rod Stewart's girlfriend says she needs sex twice a day and Rod can't manage it. Fortunately, he can manage the 26 times a day she needs his checkbook.
10: Oh, yeah, big boy.
8: According to a Sunday paper, Big Brother's Alex once appeared in a German porn mag. Apparently it was a copy of Whining a Feet, Neurotic, Annoyingly Good-Looking but Tedious Men Only.
13: Rio vaulting.
9: Terry Venables has come up with a guaranteed way of keeping Rio Ferdinand from going to Manchester. He's booked him on a Virgin train.
8: And that is the end of the Bad Week roll-up. So let's get on with...
10: Section one.
8: And it's huge.
9: Yes, thank you very much. I've got a bad week for Charles Saatchi, multi-millionaire ad man and patron of the arts. Why bad week? Well, Charles has been having his kitchen done, which may not be unrelated to the fact that his partner is domestic goddess Nigella Lawson. It's been a bad week because Charles has had builder trouble. The workman switched off his freezer, accidentally defrosting everything inside. Not that disastrous, you might think. Well, that depends on what you keep in your freezer, because Charles didn't only have oven chips, a chicken, a Waitrose ham and mushroom pie, some Haagen-Dazs. No, he had a sculpture of an artist's head made out of the artist's own frozen blood, some oven chips, a chicken, a Waitrose ham and mushroom pie, and some Haagen-Dazs. Yeah, in his kitchen freezer, he had a blood sculpture called Self. Nice, isn't it? By artist Mark Quinn, which he'd bought for £13,000 in 1991. And which had been in his freezer ever since. Now, how he kept it, I don't know. Probably in a silk-lined Tupperware box with blood head scrawled on the top of it. In kitchen marker. Anyway, by the time he discovered the cock-up, his sculpture was just a pool on the kitchen floor. But to be honest, melting the sculpture is one of the least bad things that could happen. What if there was a babysitter?
14: We're home. Kids all right?
15: Yeah.
14: And what about food? Did you find anything in the freezer?
15: Well, I had the Waitrose ham and mushroom pie, and then I had that enormous strawberry lolly.
8: Now, Boston. No! Sorry. Bandman tragically showing his age. Not Boston, the M.O.R. supergroup of the late 70s. Currently residing in the Where Are They Now file, along with Peter Frampton and Violinsky. No, Boston the City, home of Cheers, Tea Parties, Red Sox baseball players, and, of course, lobsters. And this story involves a man called Winston Treadway. He was in a supermarket, and it being a Boston supermarket, it sold live lobsters. Can you imagine that in a British supermarket? No, it's hard enough trying to find live staff, let alone lobsters. Anyway, the only other place I've seen live lobsters in a supermarket is in France. French supermarkets are very good, very fair places. Not only do they stock British beef, but it's always clearly labelled as disease-ridden, poisonous, brain-rotting killer meat from foot-and-mouth land. I wouldn't say the French were protective of their farmers, but if you find any Australian wine in a French supermarket, it's in household goods next to the bleach. But anyway, Winston Treadway was in an upmarket supermarket. Or was it a downmarket hypermarket? Or if you're a fan of the two Ronnies, was it a mass market cattle market near Newmarket visited by Morton Harkett? Who knows? tragically misspent youth, ladies and gentlemen. Anyway, now a sketch in which Mr. Timmy Longworth plays a man who gets grabbed by the tentacles.
16: Hey, those lobsters are worth a lot of money,
8: thinks Winston.
16: Guess I'll shoplift them and sell them.
8: It's okay so far.
16: Now, how can I smuggle them out of the shop?
8: Right, let's stop the action. Fan Man, dip into your record collection again. Give us a bit of Rock Lobster by the B-52s. Okay, right. He got the lobsters, ladies and gentlemen. He pulled out the waistband of his trousers, and where did he put them?
17: Down!
8: Correct. Precisely correct. Down his trousers went the lobsters. It was the most logical place. And suddenly he had a strange feeling. In fact, it was... There you go. We knew it would come in useful eventually. No matter how crap the record, you can always find a use for it in the end. It was a noise that went something like this. Yes, driven by greed and an insane lust for money, Winston had given himself a crustacea vasectomy, and Boston police arrested him. And this is the best bit of the story. One of the arresting officers was quoted saying,
18: "He was certainly a brave guy to try shoplifting lobsters. He's got balls."
8: Although, sadly, no longer. So there you go. Lobster pants is my candidate. Now, Sue, you have a candidate for us.
10: Yeah, very bad news this week for international intelligence, as it transpires that in the 1970s, MI5 looked at the possibility of recruiting a team of trained gerbils to help expose undercover agents. Now, these rodents were to play a key role in the interrogation of suspects because their acute sense of smell meant they could detect a rise in adrenaline, which is a chemical released in sweat when humans feel under stress. Now, these plans were spookily abandoned after the MI5 discovered that gerbils could not tell the difference between terrorists and passengers who were scared of flying. But gerbils were very effective at finding terrorists if they happened to be inside a used toilet roll or buried under a moist pile of newspaper shavings. So you can picture the scene. It's Cambridge, 1972. Two academically gifted young gerbils, Pepsi and Cola, are approached by a shady man in black offering them careers as spies. Pepsi and Cola join after they finish their degree course, which is not much use since after the 3-year degree course is over, they have approximately 2 weeks left to live. The elite gerbil corps was formed in 1974. They enjoyed wild success. 8 male and female gerbils left for active duty. 4,627 came back. They learned to disguise themselves by running backwards down a windy alleyway or walking coquettishly into the path of a hairdryer so that they could assume the appearance of rosetted guinea pigs almost instantly.
16: Have you seen a gerbil walking this way?
19: Me, a gerbil? No, I've no idea what you're talking about. There's a large fat hamster over there, though. Whoa, watch out!
10: Once out in the field, disaster struck. Casualties were frequent. Reports came in of several gerbil agents going missing in Peru. Initial suspicions were that they defected. It transpired they'd been spatchcocked, pan-fried, and shoved into pita bread by an unscrupulous market trader. All gerbils who died in the field were given full military honours and were buried in shoeboxes in Surbiton, with lolly stick crosses marking where they lay. Sadly, the curtain finally closed on the gerbil corps in the late 90s when disaster struck. Information came through of a suspected terrorist cell working from a tourist attraction in Waterloo, London. All gerbil operatives were dispatched. The gerbil team arrived at the London Eye in good time. They got on. The trouble was getting them off. To this day, the entire squadron are going round and around and around and around in one of the cabins, trying to get the thing to go a little bit faster. And all attempts to bring them back have failed.
20: I've got news now from a Romanian newspaper, Romania Libera, from which I've taken this. It's been a bad week for Maria Nicolai, frail 78-year-old grandmother who lives in a remote rural area, a long way away from the capital Bucharest, which is where her grandchildren live. So to keep in touch, they phone her, and therein lies her problem. She doesn't have a landline. She only has a mobile. And the mobile only gets a signal at the top of a very tall cherry tree in her garden. So she has to climb it. But it gets worse. Huh? Maria has a set schedule for her conversations, and her grandchildren call every Wednesday and Friday at 10 at night.
21: Nearly 10 o'clock. Oh, better get climbing.
20: With a bag of rice or something. Anyway, she gets Van Man, what are you thinking? She gets climbing to await a mobile phone call.
21: Hello? Yes, I'm on cherry tree.
20: Yeah, very good. But there surely must be other Transylvanian mobile rings. Yeah, but as if that wasn't bad enough, when she gets up there, her grandchildren sometimes forget to call. Last week, she was up there for 2 hours, apparently, while her grandson was out of the disco. Strangely, it doesn't seem to have occurred to her that she could call him and save herself all that agonized waiting. Well, that's girls for you, isn't it? Right, well, there you have it. That's our first batch of bad weeks. It's up to us to decide. So,
9: What do you reckon?
14: No, I was going to go for the crustacean vasectomy fella, because... Was it a crustectomy?
1: I can't, on principle, vote for anything that I've been involved in, so I'm going to also go for lobster vasectomy.
9: I'm not. I vote for things I have been involved in, and I'm going for head of blood freezer starches.
1: That was your item.
2: And so, lobster vasectomy man goes forward to...
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22: It appears to have been a bad week for Keith Helliwell, the former government drugs czar, which is a totally misleading title when you think about it. It sounds like one up from a drugs baron. Quite the reverse of that, apparently. Well, he may or may not have resigned this week over the declassification of cannabis. Now, I say may or may not because the usual contradicting and gainsaying has already kicked in. He resigned. No, I didn't. They sacked me. He resigned ages ago. No, they sacked me this morning. I resigned because they sacked me. We sacked him because he resigned. I'm getting a kind of Sticksmith thinking feeling about the whole affair, quite frankly. Frankly, they ought to just skin one up and get over it. Be cool, be pacified. It's been...

0: ever learn to cope with dope. Though some will say it's a slippery slope, it won't change my life, cause I'm already lazy and hungry all the time.
1: Now, I think we can move swiftly on to...
2: Section two.
1: And it's Hugh.
3: Yeah, thank you. And now a chance for Toby to say...
1: He's an absolute stinker.
3: In a Terry Thomas style, because it's been a very bad week for tourists in the French resort town of La Grande Motte in southern France, because their mayor, Henri de Noyer, has got a bit of a bugbear. The smell of tourists. He said...
4: I sit on the terrace of one of my favorite restaurants trying to enjoy good food and good wine. And then a smelly tourist, you come in and you ruin everything.
3: Yeah, smelly tourists. And it isn't even that age-old British problem of inadvertently swimming in sewage. It's the smell of sweat and suntan lotion, apparently, which is putting him off his food. Which is strange. On the few occasions I've been to French resorts, what's put me off my food is the sight of pot-bellied 50-year-old Frenchmen wearing nothing but thongs. Yeah, you see, I'm getting a bit of support there, which is more than they're getting. Anyway, for Henri, it is the smell of tourists. So he's brought in a new law which allows the police to stop people leaving the beach and subject them to an odour check. People who hum a bit will be given special T-shirts. Not surprisingly, local hoteliers are up in arms, although they're a bit scared to lift up their arms. One hotelier said...
5: He's mad. Each T-shirt is effectively saying that I smell. People will, of course, refuse to wear them.
3: Nah, of course they won't. We've got them here. They're black, and they say Iron Maiden. Now, Toby, you have a story.
6: Yeah, I did have a story, and it's about Doctor Who fans. And the Doctor Who fans, of course, don't like being called Doctor Who fans. They've got to be called Whovians. Whovians like being called Whovians, but don't like being called sad virgins. anyway, Chris Hoyle, who is a Whovian, fan of the sci-fi series from Leeds, is making an ultra-low-budget Doctor Who film of his own. And he's going to be playing the Time Lord himself, and he's going to be using a timber model of the TARDIS he keeps in a mate's back garden. Chris himself says...
7: I'm actually making it in conjunction with a group in Australia. They're filming half of it in Brisbane, and I'm making my half around Leeds. Hopefully, when it's edited together, it'll look like a high-quality production.
6: See, that hopefully there, that being the operative word. So half the action is going to be in Australia, and half is going to be in Leeds.
8: Look out, Doctor! Somebody's firing some sort of disintegration beam! What are we going to do?
9: Well, not one of this elf, love. That, you bugger! Come out here, let's have a look at you.
10: I give, and the sailor pump, stay there. Exterminate.
9: Right, yo, come here, I'm going to shin you.
10: Okay, come on, no worries. No worries. No worries.
8: That was incredible, Doctor. What happened?
9: A reverse polarity of its ionizing diode.
8: But how?
9: I poured a part of John Smith into it. Right.
1: Okay, ladies and gentlemen. You knew it was coming. The next candidate for the Worst Week of the Week award, and I think you know who he is.

0: Land a hoe.
1: Have you got it yet? Well, try this. Here to rock with ease in the Navy. You'll be on the TV news in the Navy. If your radar you can't use. Yes, Commander Richard Farrington of Her Majesty's Navy. There he was on the briny deep, the salty dark. Ha ha! Aboard a £300 million ship of the line, and he runs her aground. On a perilous hidden reef? No, on a large, well-charted island that was last struck by a ship in December 1830. Before the invention of a radar and a sonar and such landlubber devices. Ha ha! And as Commander Farrington rather splendidly said himself,
2: it hazarded the lives of 250 men and women. We've done significant damage to a major British warship. This is not a good day for me.
1: No, indeed. He went on to describe himself as a really ship's captain. At least we think that's what he said. Anyway.

0: If Commander Frampton wins this week, we're going to be sending him a special bad week gift from all of us here on the show. It's a map. So there he is, rock-hitting modern warship steering man. So, who do we like then from that second lot of bad weeks?
1: I'm going to go for the Doctor Who guy, because it's a curious feature of Time Lord physiognomy that every 3 or 4 years they turn into someone cheaper.
2: Can I just ask a quick question? If you had the chance of being dematerialised, as you are in Doctor Who, because it saves time, or would you rather do that and have all your atoms blown into billions of pieces and reassembled at the other end, or would you rather just go on a train?
0: It depends if your economy dematerialised or dematerialised in a sort of first-class way, doesn't it?
3: Do you dematerialise with extra legroom?
0: No, you rematerialise... You rematerialise with a full English breakfast.
1: Yeah, exactly. Yeah.
0: Good. Well, that means that Yorkshire, Doctor Who, and Lobster Vasectomy Man have gone forward for
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0: And now, encore and chanson from Monsieur Mitch Benn.
1: It's been a terrible week for the TV industry, with the launch in the United States of the Anna Nicole Smith Show. Yet another reality TV effort in which the pneumatic aging starlet treats us to an intimate look at her life, I suppose. Now, far be it from me to suggest you're just ripping off Ozzy Osbourne. Remember, this is the woman who married a dying 90-year-old billionaire just for his personality, so I'm sure her motives are entirely pure. But what with this? The Osbournes' all-time peak viewing figures for Big Brother, despite it being more boring than ever. I did find myself a bit mystified by the whole reality TV craze. I mean, surely, if reality were that interesting, we wouldn't need TV in the first place.

0: Thank you, Mitch. Now let's move on to...
1: Section 3.
2: Batman, bring us in with the next candidate, please.
3: Oh, a lovely day for it, wouldn't you say? Yes. Look you, Daibach.
2: Yes, well, and... And spare a thought, a very, very strange candidate this, but a true story of Raymond Ronson. Now, Raymond celebrated his 40th birthday on Sunday.
3: Happy birthday to me, happy birthday to me.
2: And he celebrated it, of all places, sitting in a deck chair outside Llandudno General Hospital.
3: That's right.
2: Now, why would you want to spend one of your most significant birthdays sitting on a deck chair outside a hospital? Well, to find out, let's go back in time in a wibbly-wobbly Scooby-Doo fashion. Now, we start in 1996. It's Raymond's birthday. He's having a barbecue.
3: Happy birthday to me.
2: Suddenly this happens.
3: Ow!
2: He'd trodden barefoot on some red-hot charcoal. We move on to 1997. Raymond's cutting his birthday cake.
3: Happy birthday to me. Hey, ow!
2: The knife slipped, he cut his hand open, needed stitches.
3: Ow, ow, ow, ow.
2: The following year, 1998, Raymond is driving his car.
3: Happy birthday to me.
2: He's driving along behind a tractor carrying potatoes.
3: Wasp, but they're lovely. Oh, oh, my...
2: Oh. It was a hideous vegetable burial scenario. Following year, 1999.
3: Happy birthday day to me. Oh, lovely bit of chicken, look you, die bark, isn't it?
2: Yes, another barbecue horror. He choked on a chicken bone, had to have it removed by a nurse. So that brings us to the year 2000.
3: Happy birthday to me. Oh, I must put these chairs out before the guests arrive.
2: We don't even need to tell you, do we? And that finally then brings us to 2001.
3: Happy birthday to me.
2: It was all fine. A bird flew into his house. He tried to shoo it out of the door and tripped over his dog and twisted his ankle. By this time, he had a lot of ambulance miles, so he decided that he might as well then spend his entire 40th birthday outside the hospital, sitting in a deck chair, just ready for something to go hideously wrong. He'd be right there, just in case. And obviously, what then happened was absolutely nothing. Nothing happened to him at all, so he decided to celebrate his 41st birthday base jumping off Snowdonia. A strange and extraordinary but true story for Miss Happy Birthday Man. Mitch, your candidates.
4: It has been a bad week for an Argentinian farmer called Roberto. Now, Roberto loved animals and decided to get himself a pet, but not a cat, a dog, or a hamster, but something rather more unusual. Yes, Roberto got himself a pet sheep. Oh, what fun they had playing fetch.
5: Fetch.
4: Jumping on bouncy castles. And going to barbecues. Anyway, things got a bit tricky when Roberto moved to the big city, Buenos Aires. Aires, of course, being the astrological sign of the sheep, and Buenos being the sign of slightly strange farmers. But the real problem arose when it came to flat hunting.
6: No. No.
3: No.
4: You see, no one would give Roberto a room on account of the pet sheep. The landlords didn't mind the buying and bleeding and sheep droppings, but sheep are apparently notorious for paying their rent with post-dated checks. But with nowhere to go, Roberto decided to protest in the only way he knew, and so he did this. He tied himself to his sheep. Makes a bugger all difference, really, but probably illegal in certain countries. Of course, what he should have done is tied his sheep to the landlords. But, you know, that'd be cruel to the landlords. Unfortunately, Roberto is still homeless, although he's now sporting a rather fetching brand mark on his posterior. So, a very bad week for sheep-tying Argentinian protester guy.
7: Thank you. Now, finally, I think I've got a bad week for Estonians, because for the fifth year in a row, they have won the quite ridiculous World Wife Carrying Championships. Milis Tamre and Anna Zillerberg were the fastest around the wife carrying course, beating 35 couples from 8 countries. They covered what is a 254-meter track, including 2 hurdles and a chest-deep water pool, in 64 seconds, watched by no less than 6,000 people. 6,000 people, presumably all wearing T-shirts, sporting the words, "Nothing better to do." The couple used the trademark Estonia carry technique. Basically, what they do is it's like a fireman's lift, where the woman squeezes her thighs against the man's face while hanging down his back and going, pull me higher, please, please, please, pull me higher. And if you don't like squeezing, there is an alternative. The man grows stubble and the woman wears Velcro trousers. Milis, the husband, won his wife's weight in beer. His wife won nothing but the satisfaction of a job well done, upside down with her buttocks in the air. Well, let's hope it doesn't catch on, otherwise people might actually get married just to compete.
1: Do you, Ellen Harrison, take this woman to be your lawfully wedded wife, to have and to hold upside down? For richer, for poorer, for miles and miles, till death you do part, or you drop her.
5: I do.
1: I pronounce you man and wait. You may now lift the bride.
8: Oh, sorry.
2: Good, okay. Well, who do we like from that third lot, then?
9: I actually really like the Estonian wife carriers. That's
2: right.
9: My favourite.
8: I'm with you.
2: Okay, well, let's put him out of his misery and vote for the story of the Estonian wife carriers. Right, that means, what do we have then? We have
7: Lobster Vasectomy Man, Yorkshire Doctor Who, and Estonian wife carriers
2: in the grand final. But first, audience, it's down to you to decide the winner of
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2: Okay, Ronnie Scott audience, it's time for you to once again press, in a sort of Marcel Marceau kind of way, your electronic keypad and choose a loser.
7: And it's official. We have a result. This week's guest computer is the radar system from HMS Nottingham. So we're expecting the outcome to be somewhat awry. Van Man, the drum roll, please. In third place is...
11: West, no, left, no, pause!
7: Ah! Estonian wife carriers. In second place is...
11: All hands brace for impact!
7: Lobster Vasectomy Man! Which means that this week's winner is...
11: That's not a sea lion!
7: Yorkshire Doctor Who!
2: So congratulations to Yorkshire Doctor Who Man, and you win this week's Star Prize, your chance to spend a night in Nigella Lawson's fridge with a traumatised lobster! That's it. Thanks for listening, and goodbye!
12: 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It was written by Steve Punt, Hugh Dennis, Mitch Benn, Sue Perkins, Paul Powell, David Quantick, Richard Perry, and Gary Howe, and Alan Stafford. The broadcast assistant was Trudy Stevens. The producer was Nick Cannon. The executive producer was Liz Anstey. It's Been a Bad Week is a Cellar production. BBC Radio 2.
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13: Lovely, isn't it?
14: Mm.
13: And as anyone can see, every bar is chunky.
14: Magic.
13: Yeah. 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
15: Once upon a time there was an engineer. Choo-choo Charlie was his name, we hear. He had an engine and he sure had fun. He used good and plenty candy to make his train run.
16: 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Charlie says, really rings the bell. Charlie says, love my good and plenty. 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
18: The National Broadcasting Company presents Joel McRae in Tales of the Texas Rangers. Tonight, transcribed from Hollywood, another authentic reenactment of a case from the files of the Texas Rangers. Tales of the Texas Rangers, starring Joel McRae as Ranger Jace Pearson. Texas, more than 260,000 square miles, and 50 men who make up the most famous and oldest law enforcement body in North America.

0: Now, from the files of the Texas Rangers come these stories based on fact. Only names, dates, and places are fictitious for obvious reasons. The events themselves are a matter of record. Case for tonight, Blind Justice.
1: It is 5:45 a.m., March 6, 1940. Pete Salverson, owner of a roadside cafe in West Texas, is opening for business. As he sweeps up in the kitchen, he hears a sound outside the back door.
2: Somebody out back there? That you, Charlie? Well, what's the matter, boy? Where'd you come from? Come on, feller. Come on, I ain't gonna hurt you. Atta boy. Looks like you got here too early to root for anything out of that garbage can, though. Man, them ribs of yours look like you could use some grub fast. Hey, now, none of that face licking. You just come on inside and I'll fix you up. Come on. Let's see. How about this? That is bone and a couple of hunks of stew meat, huh? All right, feller. Here you are. Dig into that. Oh, boy, you sure are beat up and hungry. What's this contraption you got strapped on you?
3: Pete, you open yet?
2: Oh, howdy, Sheriff.
3: How's the coffee situation?
2: Well, it ain't brewed yet, but I can fix some up in a minute. Had an early customer here.
3: Yeah, but he hasn't got any money. I'm a cash customer. Where'd you get him?
2: Oh, he's rooting in the garbage cans out back. What you doing up and around so early?
3: I just come back from Huntsville. Delivered a prisoner up there yesterday.
2: Yeah?
3: Hey, that'd be a pretty good-looking dog if he was taken care of. Who owns him?
2: I don't know. Never seen him before. Never did see a leash like the one he's wearing, either. Kind of funny contraption. Look at it.
3: Hey, let's see that.
2: What's the matter, Sheriff?
3: Why, this ain't a leash. It's a harness. Huh? This here dog's a C&I dog.
2: One of them dogs is trained to lead blind people?
3: Sure is.
2: He must have run off from his master, then.
3: Well, these dogs don't run off, Pete. I had a missing persons bulletin on a blind man 3 days ago. This might be his dog.
2: Well, the guy that's missing must be around here, then, huh?
3: Well, if he is, something must have happened to him. This dog never would have left him. Say, you got change for a dollar in the register?
2: Oh, sure thing.
3: I'm going to hit that phone and get a ranger down here to help. Wherever that dog's master is, I got a hunch we'd better find him quick.
1: Less than 1 hour after the sheriff's appeal for help, Texas Ranger Jace Pearson joined him at Pete Salveson's roadside cafe.
3: There he is, Ranger. No mistaking that harness if you ever seen one before.
4: It's a C&I dog, all right. You say you found him outside this morning, Salverson?
2: Yeah, half starved, like you can see.
4: Been a good 3 or 4 days since he's eaten, from the looks of him. Easy, boy. Come here. Nobody's going to hurt you. Oh, I'm sorry, fella. It's really sore, isn't it? He's had a bad time, Sheriff. Got a pretty hard clip on the head. Must have been knocked out. Since then, he's traveled through some rough country. Late Yagia's got him all sliced up. Foot pads are sore from walking.
3: Yeah, but ever since Pete fed him, he's been yelling to get out of here. Reckon he'll be able to lead us back to his master?
4: He'll try if he can make it. He'll have a better chance if a veterinarian works him over first. Where's the nearest one?
3: Foreman at the Wolverine Ranch is a vet. Want to take him out there?
4: Yeah. Meanwhile, you better get yourself a horse. I'll leave my horse trailer here until I get back. You can load your mount in with my horse Charcoal. It's a double trailer.
3: What makes you think we'll need horses?
4: In the country this dog came through isn't the kind we'll be able to get through in a car. And he came too far for us to follow on foot.
3: Lost dogs sometimes head for home, Jace. Missing persons bulletin came from Ozona in Crockett County. Dog may be headed for there.
4: Only way we'll find out's to follow him. If he heads any other way, it'll be back toward the man he's been trained to take care of. I'm figuring that'll be in a southerly direction from here.
3: Well, how do you know that?
4: All barren country that way, full of leche guia. If he came such a long way from any other direction, he'd have run into a town or a ranch and been found before this.
3: I reckon I'll buy that. That makes sense.
4: Get your horse. I'll meet you back here, and we'll drive as far south as we can cross-country and then turn this dog loose and follow him. I got the dog patched up at the Wolverine Ranch, picked up the sheriff and his horse, and headed south into the Badlands. We switched from car to our horses and turned the dog loose. He circled around for a moment, got his bearings, and then, despite the soreness of his body, started into a limping run.
3: He's heading south, all right, Jace. Must be going to his master. Beats me why he went all the way to Peach Place, though.
4: He had to go someplace for help. But the only thought he gave to himself was just stopping long enough to be fed before he headed back here.
3: How far do you reckon we'll have to go?
4: Well, we came 14 miles by car before the dirt road petered out. He came a lot farther than that. Might have taken him a couple of days.
3: Well, we'll have to stop him at night if he keeps going that long and tie him off. We better make sure we can catch him before dark so he don't get away from us altogether.
4: Chances are he'll wait for us. After all, we're the help he came after. If he doesn't, we'll be able to follow him anyhow.
3: In the dark?
4: Yeah. I treated his collar with some phosphorus paint.
3: Hey, whatever made you think of that?
4: Trick my father taught me a long time ago. He had an old hound dog, great hunter. Got a throat injury and couldn't sound off. Glowing collar made up for it.
3: Well, like they say, we live and learn.
4: Hey, look. Look where the dog's cutting, up in the foothills.
3: Yeah.
4: That's Ambush Canyon that way, isn't it?
3: Sure is. Say, no wonder that dog's so beat up. I wouldn't tackle this country in an army tank if I didn't have to. I wonder if that blind fellow would be alive when we find him.
4: I don't think so, Sheriff. If he was alive, I don't think the dog would ever have left him. Come on, Charlie.

0: What kept that dog going, I'll never know. We hit stretches where we had to lead the horses on foot. It was toward sundown of the second day when the dog caved in. He made a feeble attempt to inch along on his stomach and then just rolled over on his side, panting.
1: He's done for, Jase. Can't even take water. I better...
0: No, Sheriff. Put your gun away.
1: But, Jase, he couldn't move another inch if he wanted to.
0: I'll carry him with me on charcoal. Man'd be mighty lucky if he could find a human being that'd go this far for him.
1: He'd never have led us this far back if you hadn't had the vet work on him. Well, what do we do now?
0: Keep on going, I guess. If his master is in here, he must have left some trail. We'll keep cutting through till we find marks.
1: Jase, now how would a blind man get into this country and why?
0: I don't know. But if he wasn't here, the dog wouldn't have been here either. We better move on till we find a good spot to make camp. These horses need some attention on the night of rest, too. Meantime, maybe I can do a little doctoring on the dog.
1: Won't do any good, Jase. All you'll need's a pack shovel. He just stopped breathing. He's dead.
0: The next morning, we started trail cutting, working steadily to the south, toward the international border, the Rio Grande.
1: Yeah, the country's getting a mite better now, Jase, but we're only about a half a mile from the river. If anybody else had been in here recently, we'd have seen some sign of a trail. Nobody could come through here without leaving some kind of tracks.
0: That dog didn't head this way for nothing, Sheriff. He must have... Hey, hold it a second.
1: Huh? What is it?
0: Look at this. Dog hair caught in this thorn brush.
1: Yeah.
0: Must have been a few days ago when the dog headed out. Look at the color. German Shepherd, all right.
1: We're still in the right trail, then. But why no human tracks?
0: Well, the dog came out of here on foot. But this may not be the way he and his master got in here originally.
1: What other way is there?
0: On the river, in a raft, or a flat-bottom boat?
1: Well, how could a blind man navigate the river?
0: He didn't have to be alone, Sheriff. That dog was beaten on the head, remember? It isn't likely his master did that, is it?
1: No, I see what you mean, but how...
0: Now, wait a minute. Look up ahead there, along the side of the ridge, about a quarter of a mile.
1: Yeah, looks like part of the rock and the earth have been scooped out. Mm. Must have been a little landslide.
0: Not on a rock facing as solid as that looks.
1: What do you suppose it is, then?
0: Let's find out. It took us more than an hour to reach the base of the ridge and find the answer. It wasn't a landslide. There were a couple of dynamite caps on the ground. The fresh earth had been blown out.
1: Two men, all right, Jase. Signs of tracks held tight in this fresh earth.
0: Dog tracks go right along with the one set. That was the blind man.
1: Yeah, another mark running in with those tracks, though. Little round hole in the ground every few steps.
0: The blind man must have had a cane, too. Move around a wide circle and cut back to this spot until...
1: Oh, wait, Jase. Huh? What's that thing over there by the brush? Long white piece or something?
0: A white cane. Come on.
1: The head of it stained, Jase. Looks like blood.
0: Yeah, it is.
1: Dog must have been clubbed with that.
0: Bloodstains didn't come from the dog, Sheriff. Lump he had on his head didn't bleed. Let's beat through this brush.
1: Blood trail on the ground through here, Jase.
0: Yeah. That patch just ahead seems to be pressed down in one spot. Let's make for it.
1: A man's body, all right. Face down. Better roll him over and see if it's a blind man.
0: It's him, all right. You can tell by his right hand. Callous ridge there from holding onto that dog harness. I took the white cane and the dynamite caps and rode along the shore of the river to the nearest town. Called Austin to fly a lab man down and arrange for a boat to pick up the sheriff and the body. I was in the local constable's office 24 hours later when the body was brought into town.
2: Well, body's over at the undertaker, Jase.
0: Good.
2: Constable told me you were in here looking over a report from your lab man.
0: Yeah. No lead on the dynamite caps, but we learned plenty from the cane. Two sets of prints, one unidentified. Must have been the blind man's.
2: Now what about the other set?
0: Man who left the other set had a criminal record. Name was James Waterman. Got out of Huntsville 6 years ago.
2: Waterman? Say, I remember that name.
0: You ought to remember it. He pulled 10 years for armed robbery. $40,000 payroll stick-up back in 24. Money never was recovered.
2: I wonder why he killed that blind man. And why was he blasting in the face of that rock ridge?
0: Something we'll ask him when we get him. Oh, was the lab man at the funeral home when you brought the body in?
2: Yeah, he's going over it now. Want to get some grub while you're waiting for him to finish?
0: Yeah. You take prints off the body to compare with the ones he lifted from the cane. He'll have identification established by the time we get through.
2: Good. Let's go.
1: I'll be glad to eat something I haven't had to cook myself. Hey, oh, funny thing. We started off so fast after that dog turned up the other day, I never did check that missing persons bulletin for the blind man's name.
0: His name was Joseph Wilson. Lived in a rooming house in Ozona, operated a newsstand. Landlady reported him missing when she didn't see him or the dog for 2 days.
1: Now, there's a cafe across the street. Good.
0: We took our time. A statewide pickup was out for James Waterman, and it seemed just a matter of pinning him down. But when we got finished and walked over to the funeral home, the case wasn't so simple. Our lab man, Marty Ferris, was just finishing a phone conversation.
3: No, I said there's no doubt about it.
4: Yeah, check on it. Pearson just walked in. I'll tell him. Right. Bye. Howdy, Jace.
0: Howdy, Marty. Marty Ferris, Sheriff Ritchie.
4: Now, we met when the sheriff came into the body. And, Jace, we got trouble. This thing is blown wide open.
0: Why? What's the matter?
4: That's the print. And take a look at him. Now, here's a copy of the unidentified set I sent on to Austin. The man who made them has no record.
0: Well, why should he have a record? Aren't they the blind man's prints?
4: No, they aren't, Jace. The prints on the body match the known prints pulled from the cane. The dead man is James Waterman.
3: What?
4: That's it, Sheriff. Here, look at the prints. See for yourself.
0: Marty, could you have made a mistake?
4: No, Jace. I just checked with Austin on the phone by classification number. Waterman must have been blinded sometime after he left Huntsville. He took the name of Wilson as an alias.
0: Now all we've got's a set of unidentified prints that might match anybody in the state. Sheriff, our killer isn't going to be easy to find.
5: Listening to Tales of the Texas Rangers, starring Joel McRae as Ranger Jace Pearson. We continue now with tonight's case, Blind Justice, an authentic story from the files of the Texas Rangers.
0: Whoever the blind man's companion had been, there had to be a starting point for their journey along the river, a place where they'd picked up a boat or a raft. The sheriff and I worked our way along the river above the town, questioning the occasional Mexicans who managed somehow to make a living, where no living was to be made. And in one spot, less than a mile from the road, we found something.
1: Can see it clearly now, Jace.
0: Yeah. Impression of a flat-bottomed boat on that mud flat. Had to be dragged quite a ways to the water. Not many days ago, either. Oh, oh boy. Mud around where the boat was is caked dry. Spot where the boat was setting still looks damp.
1: Uh-huh. Boat must have been there without being used for quite some time. River's been way down for more than a year.
0: A little smoke coming up from behind those trees.
1: Must be a Mexican hut.
0: Whoever's there might own the boat. Let's ask him. Get up, Charlie.
1: Up, boy. Tacos cooking. Smell them?
0: Yeah. Smell something else, too. Chicken frying. There's a place. I can see it now. Yeah,
1: pretty high class for a river hut.
3: Looking back, chicken coop.
0: Kind of new, too. Coop wire, I mean. Hasn't been up very long.
1: A woman out in front of the place. Well, she sees us.
6: Buenos dias, senor.
0: Buenos dias, senor. Ooh, ooh, Charlie.
1: Ooh, boy. Yeah.
0: Maybe you can help us out, senora. We'd like some information about a boat that was out on that mud flat until a few days ago.
6: I never see a boat there, senor.
1: You never saw one there? What made that impression in the mud, then?
6: I called my husband. He speak better English.
0: Hmm.
7: Daniel? Venga?
8: Yes. What the matter? You don't let me sleep.
1: They know something about that boat, all right, Jace.
0: Yeah.
6: My husband. He come.
8: You want something, senora?
6: They want to know.
0: There's a mark left by a boat down in that mud flat. When was the boat there last? And what happened to it?
8: It was maybe a week ago the boat disappeared in the night. One morning, she's gone. That's all I know.
1: Who took it?
6: We don't know.
0: Just like that, huh?
8: Si. Just gone.
1: Don't try to feed us a story like that, you...
0: Now, just a second, Sheriff. Where do you work, Danielle? What do you do for a living?
8: Well, I do anything for whoever give me the work. But for a long time, nobody give me any.
0: You must have saved a lot of money to be eating fried chicken and tacos. Where'd you get those chickens?
8: I raised them, senor.
0: Yeah, without hens and a rooster? There isn't anything in that coop old enough to sit a nest. And that coop wire is new.
8: What I mean to say, I was just starting to raise them.
0: Where'd you get the money to buy that coop wire and the chicks? You better talk up. This is part of a murder investigation.
8: Murder?
0: Blind man was murdered downriver. He got there by boat.
8: Senor, I got nothing to do with murder. I just sell the boat.
2: Why didn't you say so before?
8: Well, because the boat was not mine.
0: But you sold it just the same.
8: Say, look, I tell you the truth. The boat is there for 2 years. Ever since we come here, I never know who owns it. And then one day, the men come.
0: Two men?
8: Say.
0: And one of them blind?
8: Say. He got a dog and a white stick. The other man with him, he said to me, I give you $50 for the boat. Well, I don't say that the boat is mine. I just let him give me $50.
0: What the man look like? The one who could see?
8: Oh, he's big, just like you, with the light hair, very wavy, eyes blue. He said that when they come back, I can have the boat back for nothing. And he give me more money if I don't tell nobody. I say, you give me more now. But he said he don't have no more until he come back.
6: That's the whole truth, senor, just like Daniel tell you.
0: All right. If it isn't the truth, we'll find out. Come on, Sheriff. Let's go.
2: All right. You two stay right around here in case we want to see you again.
6: Oh, we'll be
3: here. We don't run away.
2: Up, boy. Hey. Heading back for the town?
0: Yeah. Marty may have some more information. And I think we just got a lead from Danielle on why Waterman and the other man went downriver.
2: Well, if you did, you got something I missed.
0: They promised Danielle more money when they came back. The money Waterman got in that stick-up 16 years ago never was recovered, remember?
2: Oh, I get it. That's why they dynamited into that rock ridge. Waterman must have hidden that money until it cooled off.
0: That's right. But before he ever got back to it, he was caught and sent to Huntsville for 10 years.
2: Why didn't he go for it as soon as he got out 6 years ago?
0: That's one of the things we still don't know. Maybe Marty will have the answers when we get back to town. Marty had the answers, all right. Reports from Austin that had come in while we were on the river.
3: I made notes on everything, Jace, if you can read my writing.
0: Thanks.
3: A check back shows that Waterman lost his sight 3 days after he left Huntsville 6 years ago. It was hard to run down because he didn't have to report to anybody. He'd served his full term, no parole.
0: I see. Happened in a highway accident, huh?
3: Yeah, caught a lift on a gasoline truck, went over an embankment and caught fire. The driver was killed, Waterman blinded.
0: Near Sonora. That means Waterman was headed this way from the pen. He was going straight for that money, Sheriff. But losing his sight stopped him.
2: But why did it take him 6 years to move for it again?
0: He had to find somebody to help him. A man with a load of stolen money hidden away doesn't trust many people.
3: He finally trusted somebody.
0: And got killed for it. I'm going to take a ride to Ozona. It's out of your county, Sheriff, but it's your case. You want to come along?
2: You bet I want to come along. Let's go.
0: In Ozona, we went to the rooming house where Waterman had lived under the name of Joseph Wilson. A landlady showed us to his room. It hadn't been rented to anybody else, and his things were still there. A few books in Braille, clothing, an extra harness for the dog.
9: Everything is just like he left it, just like it was when the police come after I called them. I haven't touched a thing. No money, nothing valuable was left here, only what you see.
0: It's all right, ma'am. Don't be upset. Nobody accused you of taking anything.
9: I just want you to know there wasn't nothing to take. He never had nothing. Always a couple of weeks behind in his rent. Not that I minded. I had nothing but sympathy for the poor man. Even fed his dog for him, or it never would have been fed.
0: Look, something you just said's important to me. Now, if he owes you money, there's nobody to pay it, so you're just going to lose it. The truth can't hurt you one way or the other. Did he really owe you rent money?
9: Yes. Why else would I say it? Every once in a while, he'd catch up. He got some kind of benefit checks from someplace once in a while.
2: What's your angle there, Jay?
0: I'm just figuring, Sheriff. Daniel got $50 for that boat he sold. There must have been more expenses getting from here down there. Somebody had to finance it.
2: His traveling companion, whoever it was.
0: Yeah. It's a cinch it was somebody Waterman met and got to know right here in Ozona. Ma'am, did Mr. Waterman, Mr. Wilson have any visitors here? Any friends?
9: I never saw a soul. There was some fellow called him a few times, though, and he was homesick and couldn't work at the newsstand.
0: You know who it was?
9: No, he never gave me his name. Mr. Wilson just said it was somebody he knew from the stand.
0: The same fellow each time?
9: As far as I could tell from the voice.
0: I see. Thanks. Come on, Sheriff.
9: Was that all you want here?
0: Yeah, thanks. We located the place where Waterman had had his newsstand, a main intersection near a bank, a restaurant, an office building, and a medical and professional building. Somebody else was running the stand now. We staked out in my car across the street.
2: Looking for somebody fitting the description Danielle gave us?
0: That's right. Man who called whenever Waterman was sick might have been a regular customer.
2: There could be quite a few customers fitting that description, Jase.
0: We'll tag the ones who come close. See if the newsie or anybody around has any information on him. Somebody might have noticed the man we're looking for hanging around the stand from time to time. If he knew Waterman well enough to call his rooming house, he knew him well enough to stop for a talk.
2: You're right, of course, but this kind of waiting wears me out.
0: It's the dullest part of the job, Sheriff, but sometimes it's the part that pays off. For 2 days, we watched the corner. Occasionally, we followed a man who fitted the description supplied by Danielle. But each time we checked, the subject turned out to be somebody who hadn't been out of town. Then, just before the end of our second day of watching, I nudged the sheriff.
2: What is it, Jase?
0: Over there. No, past the newsstand. Just going into the medical and professional building.
2: Oh, yeah. He looks like he might be the boy, all right. His hair is really light and curly, which most of the others haven't been.
0: Let's see where he went. Oh, wait a minute. He's still in the lobby. There by the elevator. Let's wait until he's picked up.
2: There's the elevator now. Well, there it goes. He's the only passenger.
0: Come on. Watch the floor marker. See where the elevator stops.
2: Third floor, Jase.
0: Let's take a look at the building directory on the wall.
2: Third floor, two doctors, a dentist, an attorney, and a chiropodist.
0: Go up to that floor. Try them all.
2: You want me to grab him?
0: No. If you spot him in a waiting room, just sit down like you're waiting too. After he leaves, find out anything you can about him. I'll wait back in the car and tag him after he comes out.
2: How do we get together again?
0: After I find out where he lives, I'll come back and pick you up on the corner. I waited for the man with the light curly hair. He came out of the building in 20 minutes. I started my car away from the curb slowly, keeping him in sight. He turned the corner and got into a car of his own, drove to an apartment building. I noted the address and then went back and met the sheriff.
2: I hope you didn't lose him, Jase. I think he's the one we want.
0: Why? What'd you get?
2: He was in to see a doctor. Had a dressing on his arm changed. Doc said he's a regular patient who's been away on vacation.
0: Oh, been out of town, huh?
2: Yeah, but that isn't all. It's what he's being treated for that ought to make you sit up. Dog bite.
0: Dog bite? I thought that shepherd might have gotten to the killer just once before he was knocked out. Let's go visit him. I know the apartment building he lives in. You get his name from the doc?
2: J.B. Rowland works on the local newspaper.
0: Reporter?
2: No, has charge of distribution and circulation. Also takes care of the morgue, back issue files.
0: Oh, that'd put him in touch with Waterman on the circulation end. And his taking care of the back issues might fit, too. That might have told him who Waterman really was.
2: Hey, that's right. Fishing through some old back issues, he might have read about the robbery and Waterman's conviction. Maybe seen a picture of Waterman and recognized it.
0: That'd make him get friendly. He'd know the money was never recovered and that Waterman didn't have it on hand, or he wouldn't be running a newsstand and living like he did.
2: You think he told Waterman what he knew and finally talked him into a deal? Or do you think maybe forced him into it?
0: When we see him, we'll ask him.
2: There's the door, Jase. Apartment 2B. You gonna knock?
0: Yeah.
10: Yeah? Who is it?
0: Special delivery.
10: Oh, I'm not dressed. You better slip it under the door.
0: You got a sign for it.
10: Oh? Okay.
11: Hope you got a pencil.
0: All right, Roland. Open it all the way.
11: I'll open it. I'll open your skull!
12: Watch him, Jase. Stay away from that desk.
11: You're not taking me.
12: Give me that gun.
11: My arm.
0: Yeah. Same arm Waterman's dog chewed on, huh?
11: I don't know what you're talking about.
0: No, just the same, you went right for a gun. Brand new gun at that. Like you were expecting you might have trouble. Come on, get up.
2: Why'd you kill him? You want all the money instead of a split?
11: Money. Money.
0: Yeah, where's the money? What'd you do with it?
11: What did I do with it? I worked on him for months until he trusted me. Then we went down to the river, but we couldn't find the place. Couldn't remember all the landmarks. Couldn't see, and after 16 years, he couldn't remember. He couldn't remember. I went crazy. I planned on it so much, I went crazy. That's all. If I had the money, I could have gotten away. Without the money, I had to come back here so they wouldn't be looking for me.
0: All right, Roland. Go get some clothes on.
2: Looks like that $40,000 is really gone for keeps, Chase.
0: Yeah. Buried in a rock ridge somewhere near the Rio Grande.
2: That's money that never bought anybody anything. I feel sorry for that dog, Jace, breaking his heart and dying like he did.
0: Funny thing about a dog never passes judgment. He just sticks right to the finish, whether you're good or bad, worth it or not. I'll help Rowan get a jacket on. Then we can take him in.

0: For the murder of James Waterman, alias Joseph Wilson, J.B. Rowland was convicted and sentenced to Huntsville Penitentiary for a period of 99 years.
1: Next week, Joel McRae in another authentic reenactment of a case from the files of the Texas Rangers. Joel McRae is currently seen starring in the Universal International Technicolor production, Frenchy. Tonight's cast included Tony Barrett, Peggy Weber, Herb Vigran, Ed Begley, Earl Keane, Tom Holland, and Tom McKee. This story was transcribed and adapted by Joel Murcott, and the program was produced and directed by Stacy Keach. Hal Gibney speaking.
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4: We present King Street Jr. by Jim Eldridge, starring Carl Howman as Philip Sims and James Grout as Mr. Beeston, the head teacher.
5: Hey, Arthur, one cup of tea. Sorry, I've run out of grapes.
6: Come on, I'm not an invalid, you know.
5: Right, you get your own tea tomorrow.
6: Thank you very much.
7: I was just saying, I don't know why he's come back now. It's only 3 weeks to the end of term.
6: I want it to. And the quack gave me the okay.
7: Yeah, but are you sure you'll be all right? I mean, bucks can be tricky, you know.
6: No problem. I'm fine now.
8: Mind if I join you?
7: We'll have a chair.
6: Thanks. Well then, who fancies a spot of training for the staff sack race?
7: Oh, please. Not just straight after dinner.
6: No, I mean later. I don't mind. I'm not talking about you. You're an invalid.
8: I am not an invalid.
7: You don't want to chance your luck, you know. Your age, it could be a bit dodgy.
6: No, not my age.
7: You want to be sensible about it.
6: Age has nothing to do with it. Plenty of people suffer from bad backs. It doesn't mean you stop living.
7: Oh, all right. Keep your shirt on.
6: Anyway, it's a couple of weeks to sports day.
8: True.
7: So you are going in for the race, then?
6: Of course I am. I can't let my class down.
7: Class 3 expects Mr. Long to do his duty.
8: Shut up. Well, I think we ought to put in a bit of practice. I mean, after that three-legged race last year.
6: Yes, we did look a bit foolish, didn't we?
7: Not all of us.
9: That's right.
6: Just because you won.
8: Oh, we saw that girl guide training they used to.
7: Oh, dear.
9: Oh, take no notice. They're just bad losers.
6: But if it had been a real race, like a cross-country.
7: I didn't know you ran cross-country.
6: I don't, not now. But when I was at high school, I was pretty good.
7: Oh, we believe you.
6: Well, I was. I won the school under-15s cup, cross-country.
9: Bravo. Mm.
7: But it's funny, isn't it?
6: What?
7: How some people's memories deceive them over the years about how well they did on sports day.
8: Mm. Like that bloke at the grocer's down the road.
7: You mean Hanson?
8: That's him. When he found out I worked here, he went on about how he was the fastest runner King Street had ever known. Mm. How he had set a record for the 100 metres.
7: The 100 yards in his day.
8: Well, whatever. When I mentioned him to Mr. Beeston, he said he remembered him as the clumsiest kid he'd ever known. Said he couldn't run 10 yards without falling over himself.
7: Yes, I remember Peter Hanson. Do you know, I once caught him cheating in the egg and spoon race.
9: No.
7: I did. That's why I won't go into his shop to buy anything. Someone who's capable of cheating in the egg and spoon race is capable of anything.
6: Absolutely right.
7: Well, thanks for the tip. I'll go somewhere else for me fruit and veg.
8: You know, that's quite interesting.
7: What? Where I do my shopping?
8: No, I mean talking about Hanson, an old pupil.
7: Oh, I feel another Sims brainwave coming on.
8: I don't know, but why don't we hold a reunion?
6: A what?
8: A reunion of King Street's old pupils, or at least as many as we can trace. What do you think?
7: You know, that's not a bad idea. Well, lots of schools do it.
8: In fact, why don't we have it on the evening of Sports Day?
10: Now, I suppose it'd be interesting to see how some of them have turned out.
7: Oh, careful.
11: The kids with all the promise who end up as derelicts. And those who were always bottom of the class driving up in Rolls Royces.
8: Yes, that's right.
7: Proving everything we wrote on the reports was absolutely wrong.
10: Okay.
12: All right, everyone, as you are. Christ. If you can all please find a chair.
10: Here we go.
7: Don't forget to mention that idea.
8: Oh, don't worry now.
13: Sorry I'm late.
12: Right. Now, we have a fairly full agenda today, so if we can get on without too much sidetracking.
13: I beg your pardon?
12: It's just my euphemism for interruptions, Mrs. Brown.
13: I never interrupt.
12: No, of course
13: not. I do not.
12: No, of course not. Right, now, before we get on to the all-important topic of the school sports, which I know everyone's desperate to talk about, I should like us to take a brief look at what is perhaps a more controversial issue. The subject of local management of schools.
10: I've got to say, I think the whole idea is insane.
11: Yeah.
10: I mean, if a business needs more money, then at least it can try to sell more of whatever it makes to get more money. Schools can't do that.
12: Well, I agree totally, Mr. Long. But insane or not, that's the way it is. If the lunatics have taken over the asylum, we can't really complain. We put them there.
10: I didn't.
13: Nor me. Personally, I think there's a lot to be said for a school being responsible for its own finances.
8: But that depends on the school, doesn't it?
10: I reckon most will be worse off.
12: Look, please, please. Let's save these arguments till later, shall we? The fact remains that LMS is here. At the moment, King Street is still a non-delegated school, which, as you know, means that although we are formula funded and have a budget laid out for us, County Hall still writes out the cheques.
8: Including our salary cheques?
12: Yes, but remember, once we are fully delegated, the salary bill will be decided by the governors and yours truly.
10: Oh, well.
12: And like it or not, we'll be responsible for all salaries. Books, equipment, electricity, fuel for our clapped-out boiler, etc., etc.
14: Been in the office for a while. I assume he's still in the staff room.
8: Yes, he was talking to Mr. Long.
14: What? Oh, excuse me.
8: We left him talking to Mr. Long.
14: Oh. Yes, well, I expect him any minute. Oh, before afternoon school. Yes, I'll ask him to give you a call as soon as he gets in. Bye. Oh, sorry about that. Now, this reunion idea. What did Mr. Beeston say about it?
8: Oh, he's all for it.
7: Yes, he said fine, providing you wouldn't mind sending out the letters to the old pupils.
14: Of course not.
8: And provided you've got addresses.
14: Yes, well, it might need a bit of detective work to track down some of the older ones, but I'll see what I can do.
8: Great.
14: Though I'll need help writing out the envelopes. It's very time-consuming.
8: Oh, that's no problem.
7: We can do that.
14: And Mr. Beeston didn't raise any objections over the expense?
7: No.
14: Oh, I'm surprised. He's getting very worried about the money situation, and now this LMS business, you know.
8: We just heard.
7: But we've worked out a way to cover the reunion costs.
8: Yes, we thought we could charge, say, £2 a head. You see, that would cover things like crisps and nuts, soft drinks, and the postage.
14: Yes. Well, it sounds like a wonderful idea.
7: But?
14: No, I was just thinking.
8: What?
14: Well, there is a way in which you could make this an extra special evening.
8: Uh-huh. What is it?
14: Did you know that Mr. Beeston has been at King Street 25 years this year?
8: No.
7: He's kept very quiet about it.
14: Well, he would. You know what he's like.
7: 25 years. Well, well.
8: Well.
7: Are you thinking what I think you're thinking?
8: I think so. It's a terrific idea, isn't it? A reunion plus a silver jubilee party for Mr. Beeston.
7: Well,
8: thanks, Mrs. Stone. That ought to bring the old pupils back.
7: Those with short memories.
8: Yes, well, we'll leave you to it, Mrs. Stone. And thanks for the tip-off.
13: Hamid, get down off that wall.
15: But I'm sure you agree with the point that
13: Hamid, I won't tell you again.
15: We must do something, Mrs. Patterson.
11: I honestly don't think it'll work. Locked cupboards.
15: But aren't you worried at the thought that someone else may be using your cup?
11: Not really.
15: What about infections and contagious diseases?
11: Oh, I don't think you can catch them from drinking out of a cup.
15: You certainly can. A friend of mine was in Morocco and caught dysentery from eating a slice of melon that had been cut with an unwashed knife.
11: That's not the same, is it? That's in a tropical climate.
15: The principle is the same.
11: Well, I don't drink out of an unwashed cup. And I really don't fancy having to sort through a bunch of keys every time I want a cup of coffee.
15: Well, I'm very disappointed. I really thought I would be
13: all
15: able
13: right,
15: to count
13: Hamid,
15: your support.
13: That's it. Come here. Now, this minute.
16: Mr. Holliday! Have you got a minute?
17: What is it?
16: Just a word before you go.
17: Is it going to take long?
16: No.
17: Only I want to get onto the bypass before the rush hour.
16: It is important, Fred, believe me.
17: Well, then.
16: Have you heard anything more about that party on Sports Day?
17: The reunion? Well, that was a good idea, Sims.
16: Yes, but I mean something a little more, you know, well, personal.
17: No. Oh, yes, you mean your 25 years, Lark.
16: That's the one.
17: Yes, Miss Lewis did mention it when we were changing classes.
16: We've got to do something to stop it, Fred.
17: What for? It's a nice gesture.
16: Maybe, but it's not my scene, you know that. People getting emotional, crying all over you.
17: Oh, I shouldn't think so.
16: It'd be a bad show if they didn't, but, I mean, after 25 years.
17: Yes, well, you'll cope with it.
16: You know, it wouldn't surprise me if they didn't rope you into this as well.
17: Oh, no, I leave it to Sims and Miss Lewis.
16: I mean, the celebration. Make it a combined silver jubilee for the two of us.
17: Why would you do that?
16: Well, you've been here nearly 25 years.
17: No, I haven't. I came a good year after you.
16: Well, it's close enough. I mean, the way they'd see it. I mean, going to all this trouble, it'll kill two birds with one stone. That makes some sort of sense, I suppose.
17: No, it doesn't. Anyway, they don't know about me, do they?
16: They might hear.
17: You wouldn't.
16: Of course not, Fred, but these things get out, don't they? And you know Sims. Once he gets the bit between his teeth.
17: Yes.
16: Exactly. And that's why we've got to do something to divert them away from me. I mean, from us. Onto someone else.
17: But who? No one else has been here as long as us.
16: A different focus of attention, Fred.
17: Ah.
16: Who's the most important person in this school? I mean, after us.
17: The caretaker?
16: Don't be funny, Fred.
17: Ah, Mrs. Stone, no question.
16: Shh, not so loud.
17: All right. What have you got in mind?
16: This is your life.
17: What?
16: This is your life.
17: Are you all right?
16: Yeah, why?
17: 1 minute we're talking about Mrs. Stone, the next you're doing a bad impersonation of Michael, what's his name?
16: But that's my idea. Halfway through the reunion evening, we do a This Is Your Life, Mrs. Stone.
17: Oh, I see. But then she'll be the centre of attention.
16: That's what we want.
17: Yes, but you know how shy she is.
16: Oh, of course she isn't. She'll love it.
17: She won't.
16: She will when it happens. But the main thing is it gets the attention off us.
17: Off you?
16: Off us, Fred.
17: Still, seems a bit unfair.
16: Well, not to me, it doesn't. Well, are you with me?
17: I haven't got much choice, have I?
16: Good.
17: How are you going to angle it? Sims and Lewis are dead set on this as a grand occasion for you.
16: Trust me, Fred, I'll sort it out. Believe me, they won't see it coming.
17: You hope.
16: Anyway, that's all I wanted to say. Time I was going.
17: Me too. With a bit of luck, I might still miss the traffic in a bypass.
16: I doubt it, Fred. You've been hitting it for the last 20 years.
17: Yes, but there's always a first time.
13: Believe that being in control of our own school budget means that we can make decisions about where to spend it rather than county.
18: Oh, come on. Look, with such a tight budget, the decisions won't be about what to spend it on, but what to cut.
19: Exactly. There have already been some schools where an experienced teacher's been replaced with a younger one purely because they were cheaper.
18: Yeah. Oh, dear. Oh, that's focused on mine.
20: Just think about it. The salary bill for this school with so many long-serving staff is positively inviting the axe.
18: Well, that's quite right.
16: Excuse me, everyone. I think I could have your attention for a moment.
18: Oh, what's this?
20: That's another staff meeting.
16: Oh, no. And I'm sorry to interrupt such a sacred time, but it's come to my ears that the reunion evening after Sports Day should include some sort of celebration of my 25 years here at King Street.
20: Absolutely.
16: Well, I'm afraid that if you were to go ahead with that, it would be a bit of a fraud.
18: What do you mean, fraud?
16: Well, I'm afraid it would be a little premature, you see. I happened to mention it to my wife last night, and she told me I've actually been here for 24 years.
19: Oh, is she sure about that?
16: Oh, my wife doesn't make mistakes about things like anniversaries, Mr. Sims. Memory like a computer.
18: Oh, dear.
16: Yes, I know. Cool, and I do appreciate the gesture. However, if I may, I do have a suggestion for that evening. It still makes it special, but in a different way.
18: In what way?
16: Well, there's one person at King Street who I feel is often greatly underrated, and yet who does such valuable work for this
18: group. Oh, yes.
16: And I can talk about her like this because she isn't here for me to embarrass.
18: Oh.
16: And she is, of course, Mrs. Stone.
18: Yeah.
19: Good idea.
16: Now, what a wonderful surprise it will be for her and for everyone, staff and old pupils alike, at the reunion evening, to be honoured in a way that she deserves. By mounting a special, This Is Your Life, Mrs. Stone. There you are, Fred. What did I tell you?
0: Yes.
16: And when Miss Lewis actually volunteered to organise This Is Your Life for Mrs. Stone, well...
17: Oh, and a bit too pat for me.
16: Oh, nonsense. Us old uns can still show their young ones a thing or two. Well, that'll keep them occupied for a couple of weeks. Miss Lewis organising Mrs. Stone's life for her. Sims and Miss Hassan doing the reunion buffet. And Mrs. Patterson and you sorting out sports.
17: Yeah.
16: It's not bad, eh?
17: What are you going to do?
16: Well, nothing. I've delegated.
17: No job for long?
16: No, I don't want to put too much on the invalid.
17: No. What about Mrs. Rudd?
16: Oh, yes. It would be nice if you could find something for her to do. She's always dangerous when she's on the loose.
17: Perhaps I could try and find her a job in a pub that evening.
16: That's a thought, isn't it?
17: I could just see her behind the bar, pulling the pipes.
16: Yes. Well, you go and try that pub at the end of Crawford.

0: Behind the bar, pulling the pipes.
1: Yes. Well, you go and try that pub at the end of Crawford Street.
2: The Jaws and Dragon.
1: I quite like the idea of someone going in and asking her if George is in.
3: Yes, it has been a rather hectic week or two, but we've had a very good response so far. I'm sure you will. In fact, quite a few people will come along to the sports as well. Oh, yes, you'd be very welcome. We look forward to seeing you then. Thank you. Goodbye.
4: Ah, Mrs. Stone.
3: Hello, Mrs. Rudd.
4: Is Mr. Beeston in?
3: No, I think he went over to the dining hall to see Mrs. Perkins.
4: And to inspect the hygiene in the kitchens, I hope.
3: I wouldn't know.
4: Only Miss Lewis spotted a maggot in her salad 2 days ago.
3: Oh, dear.
4: I just wanted a word with him about the reunion evening.
3: Yes, it isn't far away now, is
4: it? Exactly, which is why I want to see him.
3: Well, actually, it's going very well. I've had a lot of inquiries from people who are keen to come.
4: Oh, good.
3: Quite a few teenagers, of course, but I've been able to track down some of the older pupils. The ones who remember when Mr. Beeston and Mr. Holliday first came here.
4: Good heavens, wherever did you find them?
3: Well, I knew Dennis Wills worked at County Hall, so I phoned him up. And he's kept in touch with some of the others. He just went on from there.
4: There will certainly be some memories stirred on the reunion evening, Mrs. Stone.
3: And a few skeletons rattled in a few cupboards, I should think.
4: I wouldn't be at all surprised.
3: Look, are you sure I can't help?
4: Well, I really wanted to see Mr. Beeston about the entertainment for the evening.
3: I don't think there is any. There's nothing planned as far as I know.
4: Not at the moment, but I've been giving some serious thought as to how I might make a suitable contribution to the occasion, and I should be grateful for his reactions to what I propose.
5: She said she'd do what?
3: Be the DJ. Play the records.
5: That is a terrible idea.
3: No, it isn't. In fact, I thought it was very generous of her. I mean, she'll be stuck behind the record player all evening. She'll hardly get a chance to talk to anyone.
5: Well, I suppose that's one relief.
3: Oh, don't be unkind.
5: Oh, come on, Mrs. Stone. It'll be a disaster. I mean, can you imagine her choice of hot platters? It'll be Beethoven and Baroque with a bit of Anne Ziegler and Webster Booth if we're lucky. I can't see all the old pupils getting up and cutting a rug to that.
3: That dates you, doesn't it?
5: Don't be cheeky.
3: Well, it won't be that bad.
5: Of course it will. In fact, it wouldn't surprise me if she decides to give a piano recital halfway through the evening.
3: Now you're being silly. And don't forget, Mr. Sims is helping to organise the evening as well.
5: Well, he's as bad as she is. I bet they'd get up and do Sunny Boy together.
3: Well, even if they did, I think everyone would enjoy it. There'd be quite a few older pupils there.
5: And those who remember Mrs. Rudd will be the first to the door if she so much as touches that keyboard. I wonder if I ought to lock that piano away for the evening.
6: Hey, you lot! Stop that racing! Save it for tomorrow!
7: Hey, miss!
6: What is it, Rashid?
7: I've got a bet on with Hamid that Mr. Sims is going to win the sack race.
6: Have you?
7: Yeah, I saw him practising.
6: Practising? In a sack?
7: Well, it looked more like one of them bin liners.
6: When was this?
7: After school yesterday.
6: And was he fast?
7: Brilliant.
6: Really?
7: Like a kangaroo. You should have seen him go.
6: Right. Well, thanks, Rashid.
7: Do you reckon you've still got a chance then, miss?
6: More than a chance. Mr. Sims isn't the only one who owns a bin liner.
8: 50, 51, 52. There. How many have you got?
3: 63.
8: So that's 115
3: altogether.
8: Right. Well, plus the staff, it's going to be quite an evening.
3: It's a very good turnout.
8: Do you think we'll get any more acceptances?
3: Oh, a few, probably. I should allow for another dozen or so.
8: Right.
3: Do you think there'll be enough food and drink?
8: Oh, there ought to be. Everyone's paid up. Mrs. San and I are going to the cash and carry tomorrow.
3: Oh, by the way, did you check how many of Tick there'll be coming to the actual sports day?
8: Not many in my lot.
3: No, not mine.
8: Still, that's understandable with work commitments and everything else.
3: Yes, they'll be saving themselves for the evening.
8: Curious to see how everyone looks after all this time.
3: Yes, particularly the teachers.
8: It's funny, isn't it? When you're a young kid, a teacher who's 25 seems as old as the hills, yet 10 years on, same age difference, but you wonder why you've aged and the teacher hasn't.
3: Well, it works the other way around as well.
8: Oh, you don't have to tell me. I bumped into one of my old high school pupils in town last week, and she introduced me to her daughter. I felt about 98.
3: Incidentally, Mr. Sims, while you're here, can I ask you something?
8: Yes, fire away.
3: Well, I'm surprised Mr. Beeston didn't put up more resistance to the idea of combining this reunion with his Silver Jubilee celebration. You know what he's like about that sort of thing.
8: Oh, he did, Mrs. Stone.
3: Ah, I did wonder.
8: Yes, he came up with what I think you might call a diversionary tactic.
3: What sort of diversion?
8: Ah, you'll have to wait and see.
3: Oh, intriguing.
8: Anyway, he reckoned it's...

0: 25 years at all. It's 24.
1: Oh, no, I'm sure it's 25.
0: Trouble is, apparently, there was a fire at County Hall about 15 years ago.
1: Oh, yes, I remember that. It destroyed most of the employment records.
0: That's right. However, Miss Lewis is an old friend who works in the record office at County Hall.
2: Mr. Beeston, do you have a minute?
3: Oh, hello, Miss Lewis. You still here?
2: I've been sorting out some posters for the classroom.
3: Ah, well, how's everything going? You know, the life.
2: Well, I'm pretty well organised, I think.
3: Good.
2: But that's why I wanted to see you.
3: Yes?
2: I've just had the most awful thought.
3: What?
2: Well, we're all assuming Mrs. Stone will be at the reunion tomorrow, but say she isn't.
3: Oh, no, no, she'll be there. She wouldn't miss it for the world.
2: Yeah, but what if she turns up late? Or decides to go home early? I mean, we don't know her plans, or do we?
3: Well, no.
2: And we can't ask her to be there the whole time. She might suspect something.
3: Yes, I see what you mean.
2: I was thinking, we need someone to make sure she gets here on time and stays, at least until we've done the life.
3: Well, you need a minder, don't you?
2: Yeah, something like that. I mean, I'd do it myself, but I can't really. I'm organising the thing.
3: Hmm.
2: And the others will all be too busy doing one thing or another.
3: Yes.
2: There's Mr. Long, I suppose.
3: No, he's got enough on his plate at the moment.
2: But we can't run the risk of her not being here. Not after all the preparations we've made. Otherwise, we might have to settle for your 24 years.
3: Yeah. I do see your problem, Miss Lewis. Look, I'll tell you what.
2: Yes?
3: Why don't I look after Mrs. Stone for you?
2: You?
3: Well, that's all right, isn't it?
2: Well, yes. It certainly solves the problem.
3: After all, it's going to be a special night for her. We don't want her to miss it, do we?
2: Not really, no.
3: Oh, don't you worry, Miss Lewis. I'll make sure Mrs. Stone gets here on time.
4: Get a move on, Sundar!
5: Well done!
6: That's a good little runner you've got there, Fred.
4: Yeah, not bad.
6: Right, what's next on the card?
4: Let's see. That was the fourth year boys' 100 metres. Yes, it's a novelty section. Staff sack race.
6: Well, that should be good for him, half. Who's the favourite?
4: It's still Sims, but according to the school bookies, odds on Mrs. Patterson have shortened in the last few days.
6: Oh?
4: Yep. Sims is favourite at 2-1 on. Mrs. Patterson's now at evens, with Mr. Long and Miss Hassan both at 5-1, and Miss Lewis the 10-1 outsider.
6: They're not taking any chances, are they?
4: No fear.
6: I wish Long wasn't running, though.
4: I told him not to. He's not really fit yet.
6: What did he say?
4: Oh, I'll give you two guesses.
6: Hey, who are the school bookies this year?
4: Moses Webb and Mario Perganus.
6: Your class again.
4: I do specialise in maths.
6: Yes, well, we ought to put a stop to it, you know.
4: Absolutely.
6: Who have you put your money on?
4: 10p and Mrs. Patterson.
6: Hello, they're off.
4: Come on, Mrs. Patterson!
6: By the way, Fred.
4: What?
6: I had to move to save our bacon yesterday.
4: How do you mean?
6: Over the This Is Your Life business. It suddenly occurred, what would happen if Mrs. Stone didn't turn up this evening?
4: Back to your silver jubilee.
6: Well, and yours, remember.
4: Come on, Mrs. Patterson, get stuck in.
6: Anyway, I've arranged to pick her up tonight to make sure she gets it.
4: Good thinking. Oh, come on, you can do it. Oh, no.
6: Who won? I didn't see.
4: Sims, by a short head.
6: Those bookies know a thing or two.
4: I'll know a thing or two tomorrow. We've got to crack down on this sort of thing, you know. This gambling lot does the school's reputation no good whatsoever.
7: The B-52s. And now let's swing along with an oldie, but it's a goldie. The Beach Boys and Surfing a USA. You've got to admit, Mr. Sims, she's doing a great job.
8: Your DJ for the day, Fluff and Rub.
7: And how is our champion sack racer feeling after this afternoon?
8: Well, thank you, Harry. I must admit I feel over the moon. Now, I thought she was going to get me at the last stretch.
9: And given a few more meters, she would have done.
8: Says you.
9: You were tiring, admit it.
8: Never.
10: What? Miss Lewis told me to remind you about getting the big event underway.
8: Oh, don't worry, we're going to start just as soon as the DJ takes a breather.
7: Now, what's the secret?
8: Oh, no, nothing, Mrs. Stone, nothing.
11: Hello, Mrs. Stone. Oh, hello. You don't remember me?
7: Good Lord, it's not Valerie Parsons.
11: As was, I'm Valerie Simpson now.
7: Oh, you're mad.
1: last year. Oh, you won't know Mr. Sims. He's since your time.
0: And Philip, please. We're all adults now.
5: Aye, aye. Watch him.
1: Oh, Valerie was here. When was
11: it? I left 10 years ago.
0: And what are you doing now?
11: You'll never believe this, but I'm training to be a teacher.
5: Some people never do learn, do they?
3: Another orange juice, Miss Lewis.
11: Oh, no, I'd better not, thanks. I'm already overdosing on vitamin C.
3: The mineral water, then?
11: No, no, thank you.
3: So this is where you're hiding yourself. No, we're just taking a breather, aren't we, Miss Lewis?
11: Yes.
12: No, I don't blame you.
3: I say, Fred, who's that you were talking to just now? Yeah. The bloke with the glasses.
0: Ah, Gary Stevens. Remember him?
3: Good Lord, so it is. Quick, count the cutlery.
11: He can't have been as bad as that.
0: One of the most light-fingered kids we ever had at this school.
3: I hesitate to ask what he's been up to since he left school.
0: He's an estate agent. Got 4 offices now. He's making a fortune.
3: Amazing.
5: Well, well, well.
0: Ah.
5: If it isn't Mr. Beeston.
3: Don't tell me. Edward. Edward Thompson.
13: That's the one.
3: I thought Mrs. Stone was able to track you down, eh?
13: Oh, she didn't fall ago, did she? I worked at Mash's nearly new car mart. You know, Mash for bangers.
3: Oh, yeah.
13: Actually, Mr. Beeston, if you could spare me a moment now...
3: Yes?
13: I have noticed that you're still driving around in that old Morris of yours.
5: Well, will you excuse us, folks?
14: Now, I've got a perfect car for you.
0: Do you remember him?
11: No, he'd be a bit before my time.
0: One of the shyest kids you could ever meet.
11: Yes?
0: Wouldn't say boo to a good.
11: Well, he certainly would now.
0: Oh, he'd do more than that. He'd stick wheels on it and sell it. If he shakes your hand, count your fingers afterwards.
15: You know, the last time I saw you
16: was when I left 6 years ago.
15: That's right. You were going to Pearson High School. I remember you said you wanted to be a doctor.
16: That's right.
15: So what are you doing now? Studying for A-levels?
16: No, I got expelled.
15: Oh, what for? What happened?
16: I got pregnant.
15: Oh, dear.
16: Yeah.
15: And they expelled you? I suppose they had to, really.
16: Huh.
15: But I suppose the boy who did it didn't get thrown out.
16: Well, no.
15: It's always the same. They always get away with it.
16: Well, they couldn't, really. They were back to expel after 5th year.
15: Ah. Mind you, they did set the best teacher at the end of term.
17: Attention, everyone. Yes, can I please have your attention, please?
18: Hello, what's going on?
17: If you'll gather round as far as you can. That's it. Well, look, I won't keep you long with my introduction. But I just want to say that all of us who teach at this school, and all of you who've been pupils here at King Street, we, all of us, owe a very great deal to a very special person, without whom there would be no King Street as we know it. And so, as a tribute to that very special person, we have planned a very special event for this evening.
3: Get on with it, Sims.
17: Yes, yes, thank you. Music, please, Mrs. Rudd.
19: Right away,
17: Mr. Sims. Yes, it gives me great pleasure tonight to say, this is your life, Mr. Beeston.
3: What? It shouldn't be about me.
17: Miss Lewis, have you got the book?
15: Thank you, Mr. Sims. I certainly have.
3: Oh, no, hold on a minute.
15: 25 years ago this year, you, Harry Beeston, came here to King Street as an ordinary junior school teacher.
3: Well, I'll be... Oh, good Lord.

You have been listening to King Street Junior by Jim Eldridge, and starring Carl Harmon as Philip Sims and James Grout as Mr. Beeston, the head teacher. Tom Watson featured as Mr. Holliday, the deputy head, Margaret John as Mrs. Stone, school secretary, Vivian Martin as Mrs. Rudd, Marlene Sidaway as Miss Lewis, Deirdre Costello as Mrs. Patterson, and Paul Copley as Mr. Long. Valerie Simpson was played by Jane Whittenshaw, Edward Thompson by David Bannerman, Estelle by Kerri-Anne White, and Rashid by Nicholas Gout. The producer was John Fawcett Wilson.

0: Vic Cough Drops.
1: I came across Mr. Kipling in the meadow by the church. If I've painted that spire once, he said, I've painted it a dozen times. He offered me an apple pie. An artist needs inspiration, he explained. Golden shortcrust pastry, delicious apple filling, and just the right amount of sugar sprinkled on top. But then, when it comes to the little details, Mr. Kipling does have an exceedingly good eye.
2: Sometimes you take so much trouble making half their pudding, you forget to make...
3: custard?
2: So Brown and Poulsen have made instant mix custard. 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You need no milk. And you've perfect custard in seconds.
4: Oh, yeah. 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
1: The Texaco Star Theater. 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

0: ladies and gentlemen, tomorrow is the first day of spring, the day when Mother Nature auditions her buds and flowers. But in radio, it is always spring. Things are always blooming. And to prove it, we bring you that perennial bloomer, Fred Allen, in person.
1: I always bend way over when I bow at first, you know, Jimmy. It lets the blood rush to my head where it won't be crowded. It's very... Well, thank you. Thank you, and good evening, ladies and gentlemen, again. And thank you, Mr. Equinox Wallington, for that semi-botanical send-off. spring in New York.
0: Oh. Spring in New York. Baloney.
1: Mr. Wallington, please. That delicatessen innuendo.
0: Well, who knows if it is spring here in New York?
1: Why, signs of spring are everywhere, Jimmy. Trees budding, flowers blossoming, green things shooting up.
0: Green things. Name one green thing you've seen in New York.
1: Why, green things come up out of the sidewalks here, Jimmy. Look in front of any A&P. Everything is green. Green traffic lights on every corner. There are four pages of greens in the phone book. And I just took a look at that gold cigarette case you gave me for Christmas, brother. And that is as green as a grasshopper's chin.
0: Well, that's beside the point. I still say there's no sign of spring in New York.
1: Why, I am amazed at you, James Wallington. The first sign of spring appeared here last week. Mayor LaGuardia gave the snow 24 hours to get out of town. Of course, the snow didn't get out of town. The whole affair was slushed up. But the public got the drift and appreciated it.
0: Yeah, got the drift is right. By coming to rehearsal yesterday, I got chapped hip.
1: That is a sure sign of spring in New York, Jimmy. And to prove it's spring, we spring directly to the latest news of the week. There, incidentally, is a spring fanfare. It isn't even ripe. An old, used green fanfare. Could we have a fanfare that hasn't been used? Could we have an A number one and a brand new fanfare? Well, that's Mr. Goodman mistakenly thinks that quantity is music. After all, I was better off with the first fanfare. The Texaco News presents its highlight from the world of news. New York City, New York. Bus strike ties up city lines as 3,000 drivers walk out, leaving 900,000 daily bus riders free to sample other forms of conveyance. Strike, now in its second week, started March 10th. To date, mediation has failed. Early last evening, a bus spokesman said...
2: The bus companies are sitting tight.
1: Late last night, a union official said...
3: The bus drivers are sitting tight.
1: At an early hour this morning, John Doe said...
4: I'm in the subway standing tight.
1: As crowds scurry daily for other means of transportation, the bus strike still drags on. Texaco News, to get the lowdown on the slowdown, interviews Van About Town to chronicle reactions on the bus walkout. First, Mr. Solomon Sill. Sill, yes. I thought there was a T in your name. Excuse me, Mr. Sill. You are a bus rider, Mr. Sill?
5: Yeah, I live in Jersey. I commute.
1: You do you? Well, has the bus strike inconvenienced you any?
5: No, I've solved the problem very nicely.
1: You have, really? How?
5: Yeah, I come over from Jersey every morning on the 42nd Street Ferry.
1: Yeah?
5: When the buses were running, I'd take a bus across town to Lexington Avenue.
1: Well, you take the bus across to Lexington Avenue. Yeah. Now that the buses have stopped...
5: I have been using a little boy.
1: You mean the little boy carries you around from...
5: Oh, no. This little boy has a bicycle.
1: Oh, and you?
5: Yeah. Every morning in Jersey, I show the little boy a piece of candy.
1: Uh-huh.
5: The little boy follows me onto the ferry with his bicycle.
1: Uh-huh.
5: Now, when the ferry docks at 42nd Street, I take the bicycle away from the little boy.
1: Well, good for you.
5: I pedal lickety-split to Lexington Avenue, check the bicycle, and go to the office.
1: And at night?
5: My day's work finished, I pedal lickety-split back to the ferry, return the bicycle to the little boy, and we both go back to jail.
1: A most ingenious arrangement, Mr. Sill. But tell me, what does the little boy do in New York all day?
5: Oh, nothing. He just hangs around the ferry and cries.
1: And the next morning, you show him your candy and coax him back on the ferry again.
5: Yeah, he's a gullible little fella, fortunately.
1: And thank you for this fairy story, Solomon Sill. A woman who experienced a trying domestic dilemma as a result of the bus strike was Mrs. Hildegard Buxbaum. You have been upset, Mrs. B?
4: What is happening to me couldn't happen to you. What is happening to me?
1: Well, what, Well, just what is happening, Mrs. Buxbaum?
4: Well, starting since last September, my little boy, Seymour, I am enrolling in private school.
1: I see.
4: Every morning for school by 9 o'clock should be inside, Seymour.
1: At 9 o'clock?
4: This is our rule. Our bell is ringing.
1: Oh, I see. Well, tell me, where is the school?
4: The school is by 66th Street, West Side.
1: West Side?
4: We are living by 145th Street, East Side.
1: East Side. And you come down by bus?
4: Formerly by bus, we are coming, I and Seymour.
1: Oh, I see. Well, how did you get to school after the bus strike started?
4: How else? Bum subway.
1: Well, how on earth could you get from East 145th Street to West 66th Street by subway?
4: Foxy Mrs. Buxbaum.
1: Yeah?
4: I am doping out the way.
1: Foxy Mrs. B, huh? Well, how?
4: First, I'm going to Grand Central, downtown.
1: Downtown, yeah.
4: Then I'm going to Times Square, crosstown.
1: Crosstown, uh-huh.
4: Then I'm going to 72nd Street, uptown.
1: Uptown.
4: Then finally, I'm going to 66th Street, downtown.
1: Downtown. And?
4: And boom, boom, boom, it is Seymour School.
1: Well, that is really a wonderful route.
4: Wonderful. But I am not taking it.
1: Why not?
4: Silly Seymour, that shims. The trouble that boy is making.
1: Well, what did he do?
4: The first day, I am putting on Seymour the beanie.
1: Uh-huh.
4: I'm taking him by the ear. I'm pushing him under the turnstile. And tally-ho, we are off in the subway.
1: And on your way to school.
4: What school?
1: Well, something went wrong.
4: Everything is going wrong. The first change we are making at Grand Central, and I am saying, come, Seymour.
1: Uh-huh.
4: Stubborn Seymour is not coming.
1: Uh-huh.
4: With screaming and stamping, Seymour is holding back.
1: He refused to get off the train?
4: All day long, Seymour is refusing. First, we are in the Bronx. Next, we are in Flatbush, Brooklyn. Then, we are in the Bronx again. Next, we are in Flatbush again. This is going on incessantly.
1: You couldn't get Seymour off?
4: Till 10 o'clock at night. Finally, Seymour is falling asleep. I am taking him home, the little darling.
1: Well, tell me, Mrs. Buxbaum, why wouldn't Seymour come out of the subway?
4: Last summer, by Coney Island, Seymour and I are taking in all the rides.
1: Yeah?
4: The subway, Seymour thinks, is again the Scenic Railway.
1: The Scenic Railway.
4: This he is enjoying. He is a kiddie.
1: And you haven't been able to get Seymour back to school since?
4: What school? Home he's staying. He could grow up to be a dope yet.
1: Well, I know, but if he turns out to be a dope in later life...
4: Seymour could make a living on the radio. You are doing bad?
1: I see your point, but I entirely miss the connection, the subtlety. And thank you, Mrs. Hildegard Buxbaum. One of the many men... All right. A little confusing, Mrs. Buxbaum leaving the microphone and Mr. Lump coming up. We didn't know whether it was a reception or the finish to a grand performance. Now, one of the many men who was indeed happy to see the strike start was this little man who faces our microphone now, Malcolm Lump. Is that right, Malcolm?
3: Yeah, the bus strike sure was a break for us taxi drivers.
1: You've been working hard, have you, Malcolm?
3: I ain't been to bed for 8 nights.
1: Sakes alive. Well, how do you stay awake?
3: I stopped drinking Sanka.
1: You stopped drinking? Well, tell me, have you been riding all over town with your cab?
3: Nah, I've just been cruising up and down Madison Avenue following the bus route.
1: Oh, I see.
3: At first, I was stopping at every corner like a bus.
1: Really?
3: Yeah, people was clambering in and out.
1: Uh-huh.
3: It was bedlam. I had a guy back in the cab making change.
1: Oh, that. Circulating around,
3: yeah.
1: Eh? You were jammed, were you?
3: Oh, brother. The second day, I had to cut another door in the back of the cab, like a patrol wagon.
1: In the back so the people could get out?
3: Yeah, I'm too cramped. I'm riding 20 people every trip.
1: 20 people crammed into one taxi cab? Well, didn't they complain?
3: Well, they did at first. Then I figured myself out a system.
1: What system?
3: Before the 20 people get in the cab, I introduced everybody all around.
1: Yeah?
3: Then I'd ram them into the cab.
1: Oh, that made it all right.
3: Why, certainly. When people are introduced, they like to be closer acquainted.
1: Oh, I get you. Well, all in all, then... All in all, would you say the strike was a success?
3: It was the greatest thing that could have happened.
1: How do you mean, Malcolm?
3: Coming right after income tax time.
1: Yeah?
3: The bus strike put everybody in New York back on their feet again.
1: Another Walker administration. Thank you. Well, we hope that the bus strike will soon be settled to the satisfaction of all concerned. For until the buses start to roll again, the New Yorkers' theme song will be...
6: Hand me down my walking cane, 'cause I must walk.

And so we turn from the bus dilemma to an artist whose fans are transported by his melodies. He's Kenny Baker, the young man with a song. And Kenny's first song tonight is It All Comes Back to Me Now.

0: That was swell. Ladies and gentlemen, spring officially begins tomorrow evening at 7:21 p.m. And to honor this vernal occasion, I have composed an ode to spring.
1: Oh, what's it called, Fred?
0: Ode to Spring, Jimmy. Clever of me, wasn't it? Mm-hmm. No wasted words. Well, Ode to Spring. I'll recite it. Tomorrow at exactly 7:21 p.m., people who look for the first signs of spring will see M. Yes, at exactly 7:21 by the clock, the first crocus will thrust its head through the earth where it is hidden all winter and robins will fly northward by the flock. So whatever you are doing tomorrow evening, watch your boulevard, for at 7:21, spring spirit, you'll be full of it. Well, how did you like it, Jimmy?
1: Well, it just goes to show that not all the duds are in gasoline.
0: Well, if you think you can do any better, Master Wallington, let us hear you try.
1: Well, I shall. Here's my ode to spring, and it's more truth than poetry. Huh. Tomorrow at 7:21 p.m. Eastern Standard Time, the season of spring officially begins. Mm-hmm. And taking to the road at this new season of the year will be many thousands of new Fire Chief users. Car owners who discovered Fire Chief's all-action performance under tough driving conditions and intend staying with it the year round. The reason for Fire Chief's brilliant, eager performance is easily explained. The duds, those useless, sluggish elements in gasoline, are out of Fire Chief. That's what gives Fire Chief its fast start, quick pickup, economical mileage. It's all driving energy. So next time, try a Texaco dealer and famous Fire Chief. There's not a dud in a tank full.

0: That was the maestro stole a bow. Then I caught you. You'll put that bow back before the evening is over. That was Amapola, played by Al Goodman and his I've Got to Pass Your Horse to Get to My Horse orchestra. And we have the racing forms to prove it. And now, ladies and gentlemen... Oh, hello, Portland.
1: Hello.
0: Well, as the school teacher said to the little boy who spelled snow with an E, what's new?
1: This is no place for jokes, Mr. Allen.
0: Well, do you know of a better place for jokes? This is supposed to be a comedy program, isn't it?
1: Yes, but jokes are old-fashioned. Comedy programs today all go in for romance.
0: Romance? What romance?
1: On Bob Hope's program, for instance. He's always in love.
0: Well, Bob Hope is a much younger man, Portland.
1: But you're prettier.
0: Oh, now, you, you don't need your job that badly, Portland.
1: And look at Mr. Benny. He's always taking girls out.
0: You mean the original Mr. Benny?
1: Mm-hmm.
0: Benny with the light brown toupee? Look, the only thing Benny ever takes out on a moonlit night is his upper plate. What gave you this romance idea, anyway?
1: Well, tomorrow is the first day of spring.
0: Again with spring. That's all we've talked about tonight, spring. We'll have it all worn out.
1: Yes, but you haven't had any romance.
0: Well, how can you inject romance into a program like ours? Look around at the...
1: If somebody would take out a girl, we'd have something romantic to talk about.
0: Do you offhand know of a girl under 70 who would even be seen with anyone on this program?
1: I know just the girl.
0: Who?
1: Olive Fagelson.
0: Olive Fagelson?
1: Yes. Olive would be crazy about you. She's nearsighted.
0: Now, look, Portland, my scamp days are over. The last girl I took out left town and became a nurse with the Confederate Army.
1: Well, then, how about Mr. Goodman?
0: Mr. Goodman?
2: Somebody is calling Goodman?
0: Yes.
2: Then out is popping Goodman, like a jerk in the box.
0: Jerk in the box is right.
1: Mr. Goodman, would you like to meet a lovely girl, Olive Fagelson?
2: No, positively no. And this I am saying in all reluctance.
1: But why?
2: This I can explain briefly in two words.
0: What two words?
2: Mrs. Goodman.
0: You see, Portland, romance on this program is a dud.
1: Well, and how about Kenny Baker?
0: Oh, you can't get Kenny to go out with a girl. He thinks billing and cooing is a dance team. Why, Kenny even blushes when he passes the YWCA.
1: Well, maybe we can talk Kenny into it.
0: That we is singular, Portland. You can talk Kenny into it.
3: Spring, spring, glorious spring. Open the window and hear the birds sing. Tweet, tweet, tweet, tweet. Hi, kid.
0: Yes, Kenny, there is no season like spring, is there?
3: Oh, boy.
0: The birds twittering.
3: Yeah.
0: The soft, balmy breezes.
3: Yeah.
0: Does something to a man, eh, Kenny?
3: I know just what you mean, F.A.
0: Yes?
3: Makes you want to get out the old kite and fly the tail off of it.
0: Well, I told you, Portland. Kenny doesn't even know what romance is.
1: Kenny?
3: Yes, Forty?
1: Have you ever thought about girls?
3: Girls? You mean those skinny things that wear dresses and open-toed shoes?
1: Yes.
3: Yeah, I think about them a lot.
1: What do you think about them?
3: Don't their toes ever get cold?
0: Now, look, Kenny, you're not bashful. You're not afraid of girls, are you?
3: Not unless they're bigger than I am.
0: No use, I feel.
1: Why don't you just try talking to a girl, Kenny? You might like it.
3: Oh, I talked to a girl a whole hour yesterday, and I didn't like it.
0: Well, who was the girl?
3: The cashier at the Paramount Theater, a redhead.
0: Why didn't you like it?
3: I still had to pay to get in.
0: But that was a business discussion, a battle of wits.
1: Yes, Kenny, I want you to meet a girl socially.
3: What for?
0: Portland wants you to take out an Olive Fagelson.
3: What's an Olive Fagelson?
0: Well, A girl. A girl. She is the girl you are to make the date with.
3: What's a date?
0: Oh, well.
1: Well, for instance, you buy 2 tickets for the movies.
3: Yes?
1: And you take Olive along.
3: I can't buy her a ticket for the movies. I don't even know her.
0: What difference does that make?
3: She might not pay me back.
1: Here's Olive's number, Kenny. Just try talking to her.
0: Yes, I'll dial the number for you
3: but
0: on the phone.
3: I'm liable to get involved with this.
0: Now, don't be such a fraidy cat, Kenny.
3: Something tells me I'm being talked into this.
0: Now, here's the phone. They're ringing the number now.
3: Gosh, F.A., I
0: go
3: don't
0: ahead,
3: know
0: go ahead. Answer the phone.
3: Hello? What's her name?
0: Fagelson. Olive Fagelson.
3: Oh, yes. Hello? Is this the residence of Olive Fagelson? What? My name is Kenny Baker. Yes, I'm working, sure. I make around $15 a week. Sure, I plan on settling down.
0: Kenny, what kind of talk is that? You just met the girl.
3: This is her father.
0: Oh, her father. That's different. I see the connection.
3: Hello? What was that? I should say not.
1: What's the matter, Kenny?
3: He says I'll have to bring her home at 11 o'clock.
1: Well, tell him you will.
3: How can I? I gotta be home by 10 myself.
0: Look, ask for Olive, Kenny, and let's get this romance over with.
3: Hello? Who's this? Oh, you're Olive's mother. I'm Kenny Baker, Mrs. Fagelson. What? Yeah, $15 a week. For Fred Allen. Sure, he pays me every week. He's rich. Wait, I'll ask him. Mr. Allen.
0: What, Kenny?
3: What are you doing tomorrow night?
0: Never mind. Portland, what kind of people are these Fagelsons?
3: Hello? Oh, here's Ollie. Ollie, this is Kenny Baker. Portland asked me to... What? $15 a week.
1: Well, Olive, you want to take her to dinner.
3: But I don't want to take her to dinner. Wait a minute. What was that, Olive? Oh, I said I didn't want to take you to dinner.
0: That's no way to talk.
3: Oh, it's too late, F.A. She says she'll come anyway. She'll meet me at Lindy's.
0: Well, all right. Tell her it's okay.
3: Olive, Mr. Allen says it's okay for Lindy's. Hold the wire a minute. Mr. Allen?
0: Yeah?
3: How much is dinner at Lindy's?
0: Well, for two, about $3.
3: $3? Goodbye, Ollie.
0: Kenny, you hung up?
3: You bet. $3 is a lot of money just to stuff an Olive.
0: Now you... You see, the Portland romance is out. It's no use, spring or no spring. It's obvious that no girl will ever take Kenny away from her.
3: Yeah, I'm hard to get. I'll answer it. Hello? No, Olive. What? Well, that's different. We'll have dinner at your house at 8. Okay, sugar.
0: Well, I have heard everything.
3: All right, Olive. Till tomorrow, then. Till we meet again, toujours l'amour. Tut. Oh, boy.
0: Congratulations, Kenny. Spring is here, and today you are a man.
3: Boy, am I in for the time of my life. Say, F.A.
0: Yes, Kenny?
3: Can you lend me a quarter?
0: For your date tomorrow night?
3: Yeah. Olive's kid brother Cecil's going to be there.
0: I get it. You're going to slip Cecil a quarter and send him out to a movie.
3: No. I'm going to slip Olive a quarter and send her out to the movie.
0: Kenny.
3: Cecil's got an electric train with 40 feet of track. Yahoo!
0: Give up. I'll take one last chance and try to get Kenny in the mood. I've asked the Martins to dedicate their next song to Kenny, and so then the Martins sing A Romantic Guy, I.

0: special... Now, our special guest of the evening, Miss Francesca Drabb. What is it you do again, Miss Drabb?
1: I sell toast insurance.
0: Toast insurance?
1: Yeah.
0: What is that?
1: Well, every morning, thousands of housewives all over the country put their bread in the toaster, forget it, and it burns.
0: Oh, and with this toast insurance of yours, you pay if the toast burns. Is that right?
1: No, I keep it from burning.
0: Oh.
1: With every policy, I give you a parrot.
0: What has the parrot got to do with toast insurance?
1: This parrot is trained to sit on top of the toaster.
0: Uh-huh.
1: The toast starts to smoke.
0: Yeah.
1: The parrot sees the smoke. The parrot yells, fire. You turn off the toaster stays.
0: Well, it's a great idea. I see only one flaw, Francesca. By the time the parrot sees the smoke and clears his throat and opens his beak to yell fire, the toast is already a whole wheat clinker. Now, as Jimmy Wallington often says...
2: When you see a cloud of smoke rising from the electric toaster, it's too late. The toast is burned. And when you see smoke pouring from an automobile exhaust pipe, the chances are it's also too late. 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

0: that was... I just dozed off. Excuse me, Uncle Jim. That was You Should Be Set to Music from the popular musical review, Crazy with the Heat. And now, ladies and gentlemen, we open our Texaco Roundtable for a short fiesta of trivia. Our three guests are ready for their unrehearsed participation, and Portland, I hope, calls the roll. Are you ready, Portland?
1: Yes. Mr. Al Jordan from Charlotte, North Carolina.
0: Well, good evening, Mr. Jordan.
2: Good evening, Mr. Allen.
0: You're from Charlotte, Portland said, Charlotte, North Carolina.
2: Charlotte is right.
0: Is that down in tobacco auctioneer country, is it?
2: Partially.
0: Partially. Winston-Salem is really in the heart of the tobacco auctioneer country, isn't it?
2: That's right.
0: Well, will you tell me, coming from such a warm and wonderful climate, what are you doing up here in New York in this frigid weather? You're getting your full value out of winter underwear or something? What possesses you to come up here at this time?
2: I'm attending the International Convention of Beauty Shop Owners.
0: Oh, the Beauty Shop Convention? Are you in the beauty business?
2: I'm in the beauty supply business. I'm a jobber.
0: Oh, a jobber, huh? I'd never know it to look at you. I hope you're not going to do a job on me as long as you're up here tonight. Well, tell me, how is the beauty business? Are you making a pretty penny? But how is business? Is it good?
2: Very good.
0: Well, tell me, what is the purpose of this convention? Is the convention you fellows get together and look at each other? What is the purpose of it?
2: It's to instruct the beauticians, the shop owners, and the new merchandise methods.
0: You all get together and sort of talk things over, huh? Well, beauty business is a highly specialized business now, isn't it?
2: Yes, sir.
0: They have beauticians, fancy names, cosmeticians. And I saw a sign the other day on Madison Avenue. A manicurist has a sign out. She's a fingertician. But tell me, why, with all of the beauty preparations, Mr. Jordan, that you fellows have worked out for women's faces, why is it none of you guys ever get together and invent something that will help men with their faces? Now, look at a woman can disguise herself. A man, if he's born with a homely face, is stuck with it. What can he do? He can grow a beard and hide it. Or he can shave every day and go around all through life getting laughs. I mean, why don't you fellas work out some preparations for men? Have you given it any thought?
2: Well, we've given that some thought.
0: Well, now that you've seen me tonight, I know you're going to give it a lot more thought. Let me hear from you as soon as you get something worked out. A veil or a mask will do anything. Well, thank you, Mr. Jordan. And now, Portland.
1: Miss Helene Newberg from New York City.
0: Good evening, Miss Newberg.
3: Good evening, Miss Allen.
0: May I ask you, do you work in New York? Are you in
3: business? Yes, I do.
0: May I ask what type of work?
3: I'm an assistant to an interior decorator.
0: Oh, are you? Do they have assistants, interior decorators?
3: They most certainly do.
0: Must be stuffy in small quarters when you're doing it. tell me, how does one get to be an interior decorator? Do you go out to Grand Rapids and learn about furniture from the ground up, or how do you do it?
3: Well, that's about it, I guess.
0: You do, huh?
3: Uh-huh.
0: You go to Grand Rapids, and from there you come right back here and go into business. Is it a big business here in New York, interior decorating?
3: Yes, it certainly is.
0: It is. I know it's very popular out in Hollywood. All the stars have the interior decorators in. New with style, have an interior decorator come in and lay out the plans with the furniture and everything, and then the following week the installment man comes in and carries out the whole idea. But they do a lot of nice work. They have fancy homes. Bing Crosby in his house has neon rat holes. But if I ever get a room and some furniture simultaneously, I'll give you a ring, Miss Newberg.
3: Thank you very much, Miss Newberg.
0: Portland?
1: Lieutenant Bernie Lay of Berkeley Springs, West Virginia.
0: Well, Lieutenant, are you in active service, are you?
4: No, I'm on inactive status right now.
0: Oh, are you really? What are you doing in New York, may I ask?
4: I'm here as a guest of Paramount for the world premiere of I Wanted Wings at the Astor next Wednesday.
0: Oh, it opens at the Astor next Wednesday? I Wanted Wings?
4: Yes.
0: I know. That's the way I felt the minute I finished that picture with Benny. I said to myself, if I ever wanted wings, I wanted them at that time. But how are you connected with the picture? Did you write it or direct it or what?
4: I was one of the writers and acted as a technical advisor in the final stages.
0: Oh, of the picture, huh?
4: Yes.
0: Well, I hope that's a good omen going into the Astor. I Wanted Wings. If it chases the dictator out of there, I hope that it presages things to come in the future. Well, thanks a lot, Lieutenant. I'm sorry. I'd like to go into that thoroughly with you and talk over the... were you on the Paramount lot when I was there?
4: Yes. Yes, I was working on the picture then.
0: Oh, were you? Well, they worked me mostly at night, you see. We had to come in. I was on the night shift. Benny was on the day shift. If you saw the picture, you know which part was made at night. You really should see the picture with a torch if you want to see me in the picture, Lieutenant. Well, that brings us to our question. And since the Texaco Roundtable's discussions are confined to trivia, tonight we take up a minor matter that concerns barbers and beauty shop operators. So many cartoons have been printed and so many jokes told about barbers, incessant talking, and the tendency of girls working in beauty parlors to disseminate gossip on the job, that we'd like to know how the average customer feels about the situation. And so our question tonight is, should a barber or beauty shop operator annoy the customer with small talk in an effort to be sociable, or should the barbers and operators do their work in silence? Now, Mr. Jordan, how do you, of course, you're in the beauty business, you may be prejudiced, but how do you feel about barbers? Do you like the loquacious type?
2: Yes.
0: You do? You like to have the barber talk to you?
2: Yes.
0: What do you go in a barber shop for? For a haircut or a conversation or just to be sociable? Do you think that the barber doesn't annoy you when he talks? You think he's within his rights? Did you ever hear a barber with a sane viewpoint on what he was talking about?
2: I have to say yes.
0: Oh, well, Max, I forgot the business you're in. You should really be disqualified at this conference, Mr. Jordan. Well, Miss Newberg, how do you feel about beauty shop operators? Do you think the girls talk too much or have a tendency to spread gossip or talk about their more prominent customers?
3: Well, sometimes it can be very interesting.
0: They say you're reading the gossip columns, huh?
3: Uh-huh.
0: You approve of it, then?
3: I most certainly do.
0: You don't just like to go in there. Of course, I imagine with some women, the operators have a hard time getting a word in edgewise. The customer beats them to the conversation. Well, Lieutenant, how do you feel about the talkative barbers? Do you feel that barbers should talk at their work, or should they wait until such a time as the customer shows that he is desirous of having verbal traffic with the barber and then have the barber open up? How do you feel about it?
4: Well, it all depends on whether they use mouthwash.
0: Oh, it all depends on whether they... Well, that's another argument, of course. I was just citing a composite barber who had no features, breath, or anything else. Well, our little round table stands, or sits, rather, apparently undecided. I take pride in the fact that our little discussion tonight has gotten us no place, and I'm sure that windy barbers will be just as windy tomorrow as they were today. And since it probably won't be safe for me to show my face in a barbershop from now on, after bringing up this question, I'm learning to cut my own hair. And on this frugal note, the forum closes, and thank you all for your kind cooperation. Gentlemen, return you to Kenny Baker. Kenny's leaving tomorrow for Chicago, where he is singing next Sunday with the Chicago Women's Symphony Orchestra. And all Kenny Baker fans are invited to tune in for Kenny's concert appearance next Sunday afternoon. And now to sort of warm up for Sunday, Kenny sings, "Nobody Knows the Trouble I've Seen."

0: anybody knows the trouble I've seen either.
1: Pardon me, Mr. Allen. Can I borrow your storm?
0: Borrow my storm, sir?
1: Yeah, I'm Quigley, sound effects man at Studio 3.
0: Well, I don't...
1: We're putting on Orphans of the Storm. We got the Orphans, but the storm machine is busted.
0: Oh, your storm effect doesn't work in Studio 3?
1: Well, not good. You know how a storm ought to sound. Something like this. Woo! Woo!
0: A windstorm. Well, how does your storm sound?
1: Woo!
0: In other words, your storm machine isn't flexible enough.
1: Yeah, and it ain't got any power, neither.
0: Well, if you want flexible power, sir, I recommend that you lend an ear to our flexible flyer, Larry Elliott.
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0: Now the Texaco Workshop players pay tribute to the production that has made history in the New York Theater, the play that is now in its eighth year on Broadway, Tobacco Road. On October 3rd, 1933, the play Tobacco Road opened unheralded in New York City. The story of a shiftless folk and their hillbilly trials and tribulations became a smash hit. Since 1933, Tobacco Road has been played in 247 cities and 41 states by touring companies. Daryl F. Zanuck's great picture version of Tobacco Road has recently been released, and the original New York company is still playing to capacity business here in its eighth year. Its attendance record...
3: Tobacco Road is played to 2 million grand, 4,000 door-bone people.
0: Its receipts...
4: Tobacco Road has grossed 20 million trouble nugget dollars and 15 cents.
0: 15 cents?
4: A lady in Albany forgot her chain.
0: Oh, I know. You rapped on the window with the sponge, as usual. The original Jeter Lester in Tobacco Road recently said...
1: I played Jeter till I got too old to creep on the stage. Then my son took over.
0: Well, is your boy still playing the role?
1: No, my son played Jeter till his arteries backfired.
0: Yeah?
1: Then his son took over. My grandson's playing Jeter today.
0: Three generations in your family have played the Jeter Lester part.
1: Yep. All of us played the Jeters till we got them.
0: Have you still got the Jeters?
1: My hand shakes so bad, I quit tipping my hat. Looks like I'm strutting.
0: Well, it's your age, Matt. You have to watch those things. The original Emmy Lou, the girl who eats a turnip at every performance, recently told a friend...
5: I've ate so many turnips I have to stay out of pet shops. Rabbits snap at my breath.
0: And still with its turnip-eating ingenue and its inexhaustible supply of Jeters, Tobacco Road continues to run and set new records in the Broadway theater. Archaeologists predict that this generation will never live to see Tobacco Road close. The sequel to this play, they say, will never be shown in our time. And so then, to forestall this dilemma, tonight the Texaco Workshop players bring you the sequel to Tobacco Road. It's called Nicotine Alley. Music, maestro.
6: Peter! Peter Fisher, wake up! Dog, dang, lazy old coot, wake up!
7: What's up, Ma?
6: Everything's up but you.
7: What time is it?
6: It's spring.
7: Spring? What year?
6: 1941.
7: 41? You mean 31, don't you?
6: I said 41. 41's what I mean. You've been sleeping 10 years.
7: 10 years? Jeepers. What's been going on, Ma? Who's president?

0: he is. Where's Granny Pastor?
1: Granny passed on back in 33.
0: Did he? Where's Gramp?
1: Gramp didn't bother coming back.
0: Coming back from where?
1: Cemetery. Gramp was 94 and his shoes was undone. Gramp said, "What was his wild, come home again."
0: Long's Gramp was there with his shoes undone, saved himself a trip, I reckon. Where's the kids?
1: What kids?
0: Our kids, remember?
1: Oh, them. Oh,
0: yeah, them.
1: Well, Big Sadie run off with a medicine show.
0: Well, I know that had happened. Big Sadie was always sickly. Knowed something like that would happen. What about t'others?
1: You recollect Sour Sam?
0: He was the little shaver with no holes in his nose, weren't he?
1: Yeah. Well, Sour Sam joined up with some feller named Ripley.
0: Yeah. What became of t'other boy, the little fella with eight toes?
1: Oh, that's Burley.
0: Burley, yeah.
1: Burley went west. Got a job stamping out forest fires.
0: Doing well. Well, I reckon I'll get me out of bed, Ma.
1: First thing you better do is take a bath. I'll go out and dam the creek.
0: Now, hold on. I ain't a bathing, Ma. My pa never bathed, and his pa for him never bathed. And his pa for his pa never bathed. And I ain't... Who's to the door? Unlatch and track in... Tupper Manson.
2: Howdy, Teeter.
1: Howdy, Tupper.
2: Howdy, Miss Fester.
0: Yeah, what brings you snooping around, Tupper?
2: There was talk down to the barber shop. You was out of bed, Teeter.
0: Yeah.
2: I didn't believe it. Just dropped in to make sure. Good day.
0: Darn busybody comes round every 10 years, inserting his nose into other folks' affairs. Dirty poke nose.
1: Tupper may be poke nose, but he ain't dirty paw. Tupper bat.
0: And I don't bat. Now you know the difference between me and Tupper.
1: Well, you ought to use that there cleaning gadget that salesman left last year.
0: What is it, a squoogey?
1: No, looks like a brick.
0: Yeah?
1: There's writing on it, see?
0: Yeah, what's it read there?
1: S-O-A-P, SOAP.
0: SOAP?
1: Yeah. Salesman says this here SOAP cleans you fine.
0: I'll remember that, SOAP.
3: Howdy, Ma.
1: Howdy, little Teeter.
3: Hey, who's this here Rube, Ma?
1: This here's your pa, little Peter.
3: No kidding.
0: Don't you know your own pa, son?
3: Oh, I didn't recognize you standing up, pa.
1: What you been up to, son? You smell of freshet.
3: I've been out of sweet-talking love at Hatfield, Ma.
0: Sweet-talking? You ain't gone calico mad, son.
3: Well, I did give Lovey a piggyback down at the old drugstore.
1: Son, you didn't go into that drugstore.
3: Lovey made me, Ma.
0: What went on in that drugstore, son? Out with it.
3: Well,
1: your pa speaking to your son.
0: What went on in that drugstore, that iodoform den?
3: Well, I bought Lovey a Coca-Cola with one straw. We took turns.
0: A son of mine alternating on a Coca-Cola?
1: You only 35, son, and alternating?
0: Alternating, Ma. Alternating.
3: The devil must have been in me, Ma.
0: Tell me the worst, son. Was the Coca-Cola with lime?
3: Pa.
0: The truth, son. Was it with lime?
3: Yes, Pa.
0: Well, you'll have to marry the girl. Ma, we'll get over to Hatfield's. Where's my gun?
1: Ain't hold the wedding, Pa. Eating comes before marrying.
0: Maybe Ma's right, son. It's coming on supper time. Go run your arm down the gopher hole, son. We'll have supper.
3: Okay, Pa.
0: I reckon that's Zeb Tinkham with the mail.
4: Letter for you, Teeter.
0: Thank you, Zeb.
4: Want us to come in and read it for you?
0: No, I can hear you all right. There's three of us to hum, Zeb. Reckon three of us can handle her.
4: Okay.
1: What is it, Paul?
0: Well, looks too small for a catalog. Postman says 'twas a letter. Wait till I get the bark off it here. Reckon the writing's inside. Yeah, she's open now. Next thing's to read her. Let me see.
3: You got the letter upside down, Pa.
0: I know. I'm reading her the hard way, son.
3: Oh, let me read her, Pa. I can read writing.
0: Okie baby dokie, son. Here, take over.
3: Checks. It's from the government.
0: The government? What's he want?
3: Says the government wants to buy our land. We've got to get off.
0: Hey!
3: Says here the government man will be here today to take over.
1: Whoopee! We can sell the land for money, Paul. I can get a new string from the Sunday apron. Whoopee!
3: Money! I'm a taking Lovey for another coke.
0: Buy jeepers and buy creepers. Nobody's buying this land. As Festus has lived and died on this here land for 200 years. No Festus never bathed, and no Festus never sold no land. Buy jeepers and buy creepers. Stephen, this is that government man. Here's where I get my revenge for Gettysburg. Unlatch and trek in, Yankee.
5: Excuse Excuse me, my name's LaGuardia. Which way's the New York Aquarium?
0: What's the aquarium?
5: Well, this is where we're building it. Isn't this Bronx Park?
0: This is Ozark County, Tennessee.
5: Darn that 6th Avenue subway.
0: No wonder he gets lost. He can't see nothing from under that hat.
3: Why'd you sell him the land, Paul?
0: No, by cheapers and by creepers. I was born on this land and I'm dying on this land. By cheapers and by creepers.
1: This must be Mr. Givment now.
0: Mr. Givment, eh? Unlatch and track in.
6: Hey, Professor?
0: Yeah? What's it to you?
6: I'm from Washington, from the Givment.
0: The Givment, eh?
6: I'm here to buy this property.
0: Well, tain't for sale, mister.
6: You've got to sell, Fester. The government is building a training camp here on your land.
0: Training camp?
3: You going to put trains on the land like a depot, mister?
6: No, Rube. The government is training men. It's the draft.
1: Well, sounds daffy. Men training to sit in a draft.
6: It's the army draft, lady. Haven't you yokels heard about the war?
0: I thought the war was over when Dewey took Manila.
6: No, no. I haven't got time to explain the world situation, folks. Here's a check for your land. Now beat it.
0: No, by keepers and by creepers. Asbestos has been living on this land for 200 years, and we ain't aiming to move.
6: All this house has gone far enough. If you hillbillies don't get off this land, Mr. Big will put his foot down.
0: Threatening won't get you no place, stranger. I'll whole-handle you and Mr. Big off the land.
6: Oh, yeah? If you think Mr. Big is joking, I'll just tack this poster on your door here. There. That's your official notice, Fester. Good,
0: What's that write and say? Let me see now. Give him a... Buy cheapers and buy creepers. Pitch the mule, Ma. Pack the Sears robot catalog, son. We're getting off the land.
1: But, Pa, you swore you'd stay.
0: I did, Ma, but no Fester can stand the penalty that Mr. Biggs writ on that there paper.
1: What's Mr. Big allow?
0: Says anybody obstructing the construction of this army camp will find himself in hot water.
1: Hot water?
0: They're threatening me with a bath, Ma, and I can't take it. Buy cheapers and buy creepers. Nightcap word from Larry Elliott.
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8: 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This is Fred Allen saying goodnight for the more than 45,000 Texaco dealers from coast to coast and inviting you to drive in anytime. 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

0: We present Arthur Lowe, John LaMeasure, and Clive Dunn in Dad's Army. Branded, featuring John Lorre, Arnold Ridley, and Ian Lavender, with this week's guests, Bill Pertwee and Nan Braunton. Here is the news, and this is John Snagg reading it. The war in Europe continues, and the tramp, tramp, tramp of the Nazi jackboot strikes terror into the hearts of the people in the occupied countries. But here in Great Britain, those fearless men of the Home Guard make it their constant resolve that never shall our streets echo to their dreaded goose step. In his office at the Church Hall in Warmington-on-Sea, Captain Mannering is busy reading a letter while Sergeant Wilson takes the evening's parade.
1: All right, prepare, Tension. Now, tonight, they're going to do some stalking.
2: Stalking?
1: Yes, stalking. That's what we're going to do, some stalking. In other words, how to creep up behind an enemy sentry in the dark.
2: Stalking? Well, it may interest you all to know that I am an expert stalker.
3: Really, John?
2: Huh? At one time, I was considered one of the finest stalkers in the country.
4: I bet you were quite a chatterbox in the town. I saw that in last week's Beano.
1: Be quiet, Frank.
4: Sorry, Aunt Arthur.
1: Well, Fraser, as you seem to know something about this, perhaps you could sort of, you know what I mean, sort of put us in the picture.
2: Oh, I'll do that. Aye. Now, you must always remember to approach your quarry from behind. And all the time, you keep downwind of him.
4: Why'd you do that, Mr. Fraser?
2: So that he doesn't get your scent.
4: But what if you're not wearing any scent?
2: I'm talking about human scent, son.
4: Oh, see.
2: Now, when you're creeping up behind a sentry, you have to pick your feet up and put them down very carefully. It's most important that you watch where you're putting your feet.
4: Like when you're crossing a field of cows.
1: Frank, I shan't tell you again.
4: No.
1: Now, we'd better have someone to creep up upon.
3: I'd like to volunteer for that, Sergeant Wilson. I'd like to be the someone you creep up upon.
1: No, Jonesy, you're always volunteering. We'd better have someone else to take the enemy sentry's part.
3: I'd like to do it, Sergeant. I'd like to do it. I'd like to take the enemy sentry's part.
1: Yes, and WC, we must give some of the others a chance. Now, wait a minute. Godfrey?
5: Yes, Sergeant.
1: Well, you can be the enemy sentry. See, you'll need something to sit on.
3: I'd like to volunteer to be the something to sit on, sir.
1: Jones, please.
6: Wilson, come here a minute, would you?
1: All right, sir, I'm coming. You wanted me, sir?
7: Yes. Close the door. Like her to read this.
1: Hmm? But it's addressed to you, sir.
7: Yeah, I know that. Read it.
1: Funny. It's from Godfrey. Why did he write you a letter?
7: You'll soon find out.
1: To Captain George Mannering, officer commanding the 1st Platoon, Warmington-on-Sea Home Guard. Dear sir, it is with much regret that I must tender to you my resignation. Owing to personal reasons, I feel that I can no longer remain as a member of the platoon. Therefore, I must ask you to accept my 2 weeks' notice. That's from the end of the week. I remain, dear sir, your obedient servant, Charles Godfrey.
7: Well,
1: it's a pity he's going, sir. I mean, we shall miss him.
7: What do you mean, it's a pity he's going? He can't leave just like that.
1: Well, I don't see how I can stop him, sir. I mean, he's given you 2 weeks' notice.
7: This is war, Wilson. Not the Army and Navy stall. Better go and get him. Find out what all this is about.
1: All right, sir.
7: Let's have a look at this rota. Monday. Number 16 on Patrol Gas Works Railway Bridge, Telephone Exchange. 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Makes tea. Ready for arrival patrol at 2400 hours. Oh, no. I couldn't possibly let him go. He's far too valuable. Come in.
1: I've got Private Godfrey, sir.
8: You wanted to see me, sir?
7: Yes, Godfrey. Sit down, will you?
8: Oh, well, thank you.
7: You too, Will.
1: Oh, thanks, officer.
7: Now then, Godfrey. What's the idea of this letter?
8: Well, I'm afraid it means that I've got to leave, sir.
7: You mean that you feel that you're getting a little too old for active service, is that it?
8: Well, no, not really, sir.
7: And what's the matter?
8: Well, I got up the other morning slightly earlier than usual. Mind you, I usually get up around about 7:30. You see, I always make the early morning tea, and I take a cup up to my sister Sissy. Until quite recently, we've always had a special brand of tea from the Army Navy stores, but, of course, it's on such short ration there that to put up anything we can get.
1: Yes, I quite agree with you, my dear fellow, sir. Some of the stuff we've been getting lately is terrible. All those nasty little bits of tea dust floating on the top.
7: Yeah, Wilson, please. But, Godfrey, I don't quite see what this has got to do with leaving the platoon.
8: Oh, I'm coming to that, sir. Oh, let me see now. Where was I?
1: You were just going to make the early morning tea.
8: Oh yes. When I went into the larder to get the milk, and then I saw something that made me realize that I just couldn't carry on.
7: What on earth was that?
8: A mouse.
7: Mouse?
8: Yes. You see, in the larder was a great big empty pudding basin. A mouse had fallen inside it. It was running round and round trying to get out. I knew I ought to kill it because we're overrun with mice. So I got hold of it, and as I held it in my hand, I could feel its little heart beating under its fur. I just couldn't bring myself to do it.
7: What did you do?
8: I took it out of the garden and let it go.
7: Look, Godfrey, I still don't see what this has got to do with your wanting to leave the platoon.
8: Don't you understand, sir? If I couldn't bring myself to kill a little mouse running around that bowl, how could I ever kill a German?
1: Well, you're hardly likely to come across a German running round in a pudding basin.
7: Wilson, I find your public school humour rather irritating at times.
1: Sorry, sir.
7: But, Godfrey, if you feel as you do, why did you join the Home Guard in the first place?
8: Well, when the Home Guard was first started, sir, things were so desperate, I somehow felt different from the last time.
7: Well, things are still desperate, Godfrey. Hitler could invade at any moment. And we need every man we can get. What did you mean when you said that you felt differently from last time?
8: Well, you see, sir, during the last war, I was a conscientious objector.
7: A what?
8: A conscientious objector.
7: I can't even bring myself to say the word. You mean you didn't want to fight?
8: Not really, sir.
7: I can't believe this, Godfrey. I really can't. I think the best thing that you can do at the moment is to go home.
8: Very good, sir. Are you sure you don't want me for anything else this evening?
7: No, I don't. Just go.
8: I'm sorry about this, Mr. Manning. I really have enjoyed being with you all. I can only hope that during my service I've given every satisfaction.
7: Oh, get out, man.
8: Yes, sir.
1: Well, don't you think you're being a little bit harsh, sir?
7: Harsh? Harsh, Wilson? All this time you've been harbouring a damn conscience in our ranks, and you tell me I'm being harsh?
1: Well, after all, sir, a man must follow the dictates of his conscience.
7: Where would the country be today if we all felt like that, eh? Just supposing that you'd finished work at the bank one afternoon, and you went round to have tea with Mrs. Pike. And when you got there, you found a Nazi stormtrooper forcing his attentions on her. What would you feel like then, eh?
1: Oh, really, sir?
7: Ah, that strikes home, doesn't it? That really cuts to the bone.
1: Well, that's rather an old-fashioned argument, don't you think, sir?
7: Perhaps I am old-fashioned, Wilson. I just can't stand cranks. Fancy not wanting to fight. It isn't normal. But, with anything else, what are they going to say at GHQ when they find out?
1: Well, need they find out, sir?
7: Well, I shall have to put a report in about it. Then what are they going to say? You should be known as Captain Mannering's Company of Cowards.
1: Well, what are you going to do about him then, sir?
7: I know what I'd like to do. I'd like to give him the Rogue's March.
1: What on earth's that?
7: Oh, they used to do that in the British Army many years ago. If a man was a coward and had brought disgrace on his regiment, they would parade him in front of the men, tear the gold braid off his hat, cut off his epaulets, tear off his medals, and break his sword.
1: It'd be rather difficult to do that to Godfrey, sir. He's only wearing denim.
7: Yes, all right. Get the men on parade.
1: Well, what are you going to say to them, sir?
7: I'm going to tell them the truth. I may not be able to cut off Godfrey's epaulets in front of the men physically, but I can do it verbally.
5: Hey, Jonesy. Jonesy, what's all the mystery about?
9: Don't ask me, Mr. Fraser. All I know is we were told to fall in for a special parade. Mr. Manning's got a very important announcement to make.
5: Uh-huh.
9: By the way, anyone seen Godfrey?
4: Yes, I have. He left about half an hour ago. As he passed me, I said, "Where are you going, Mr. Godfrey?" And he didn't even answer. I think he had tears in his eyes.
5: Yeah, he's as soft as a cream puff. If I was in Mannering's shoes, I'd give him something to cry about.
9: Hey, look, Sergeant Wilson's got the beer crate. Captain Manning only stands on that for very important speeches.
7: Here we are.
6: How's that, sir? Little more to the left, Wilson. That'll do.
7: Right, sir. Do you need any help to get on it?
6: No, thank you. Bring the men to attention.
7: Right, sir. Turn. Attention.
6: Right, gentlemen. Stand at ease. Now, men. During 14 months we've been together, and 14 very rewarding months...
7: Shift over there. Come on, make way.
6: We have had to put up...
7: Here.
6: ...with many trials...
7: Here.
6: ...tribulations.
7: Here, you.
6: Warden, do you mind not prodding me?
7: You're going to be long.
6: I don't know. I've got something very important to say to the men.
7: Oh, have you? Well, so have I.
6: Here. We have had to
7: Sergeant Wilson, what's Napoleon going on about then?
1: Got something very important to say to the men.
7: Why is he standing on a box?
1: Well,
7: is that the only way you can get the to look up to him?
1: Yes. Look, I can't hang about all day, mate.
7: I was asked to come along and explain about the simple defence exercise on Saturday afternoon. It's a special smoke test. You'll enjoy that.
1: Well, you just have to wait.
7: Oh, we'll soon see about that. Shift over. I want those beer crates. If he's got one, I'm going to have two. Look out, mate.
6: Up above.
7: One. Two.
6: What are you doing up there, Hodges?
7: Ha-ha! Now then, who's king of the castle?
10: There was a brave old Scotchman at the Battle of Waterloo. The wind blew up his petticoats and showed his...
4: Sorry, Mr. Fraser, I forgot you were there.
5: For your information, laddie, the word is Scotsman. Scotch is something you drink. And... I can't understand, man, why you English have such an obsession with what us Scots wear and their kilts.
4: Sorry.
9: It's a bit chilly out tonight.
4: Yeah, hello, Mr. Jones.
9: I see you got the tea ready, Pikey. There's a good boy. Pour us out the cup.
4: All right. There you are, Mr. Jones.
9: Cut.
4: Mr. Fraser.
5: Oh, thank you, son.
9: Oh. Here, Pikey, what do you put in this tea?
4: Why, don't you like it?
9: Well, not as good as Mr. Godfrey makes.
5: Don't! Mention that name to me. Just fancy all this time we've had a conscience in our ranks without knowing it.
4: What's going to happen to him, Mr. Jones?
9: Well, you heard what Mr. Manning said at the parade. He's going to make him stay with the platoon until he can find somebody to replace him.
5: It's a downright disgrace. It is a disgrace.
4: My mum thinks men ought to be men. I heard her tell him my Uncle Arthur.
5: She's quite right, Mum. Quite right.
4: I feel a bit sorry for him, though. What do you think, Mr. Jones?
9: Well, I don't know much about conscientious objecting. I've been a soldier all my life. Ours is not the reason why. Ours is but to do or die. I can remember once when we was on the Northwest Frontier.
5: Oh, for God's sake, no again.
4: Northwest Frontier of what, Mr. Jones?
9: Northwest Frontier of India. We were surrounded by hundreds of Pathans.
4: You mean those black men with turbans?
9: They're not black, they're the same colour as you, Pikey. And they got hawk-like faces with hooked noses and cruel beady eyes.
4: A bit like Mr. Fraser.
9: Yeah. Well, come to think of it, he does look like a Pathan.
5: Don't talk rubbish, man.
9: Anyway, we were surrounded by hundreds of Pathans. It was freezing cold, and there was icicles hanging all round the side of the fort. And these Pathans kept charging at us. Fast as we shot them, more took their place. In the end, we got no more bullets left. So what did we do?
5: You broke off the icicles and used them for bullets.
9: How did you know that, John?
5: Because we've heard the story about 20 times already.
4: Mr. Jones, if you fired the icicles, well, surely the heat of the rifle must have melted them.
9: Ah, but you see, when they travelled through the cold air...
5: They froze again.
9: You're going to support my story now, Mr. Fraser. Anyway, hence the expression, keep your powder dry.
5: Yeah. Now, if you want to hear a true story, it was the last war during the Battle of Jutland. I was down below when we were struck by a torpedo and badly holed. The water was rushing in, so I ducked quickly. I tore off my jacket, shoved it in the hole. That wasn't enough. I tore off my trousers and shoved them in the hole. That wasn't enough. Then I tore my shirt and my underpants and shoved them in the hole. Still, no good. So I tore off my socks and shoved them in the hole. And that did the trick.
9: Hence the expression, put a shot in it.
5: You stupid old gummable.
11: Am I too late to make the tea?
4: Oh, yes, yes, I made it, Mr. Godfrey. We didn't think you were coming.
5: All of a sudden, there's a very nasty smell in here. Come on, it's time to get back on patrol.
9: Yeah, come on, Pikey.
11: I brought some upside-down cakes. My sister made them specially. Would anyone like one? What about you, Mr. Jones?
9: No, I'm not hungry, thank you.
11: Frank, would you like one?
4: Oh, thank you, Mr. Godfrey.
5: Ah, don't you dare touch that cake, Pike. Come on.
11: Oh, dear. I can't take them back. Sissy will be upset. I'd better try and eat them myself.
12: I hope this smoke test isn't going to be too much for Mannering's lot, Mr. Hodges.
13: Oh, you needn't worry about that, Fred. They're dead keen. Anyway, I'll keep an eye on them. All the same, don't put too many rags in the stove. You don't want them cool coming out looking like old Jolson.
12: Right.
13: Look out. Here comes Napoleon.
14: Left. Left. Left. Right. Left. Platoon. Halt. Is that at ease?
6: Afternoon, Miss Hodges. We're all ready for you.
13: Right. Now listen, this afternoon we're going to do rescuing an unconscious person from a burning building. Now this hut here is full of smoke. We've been burning damp rags in this stove here, and the smoke's going through this pipe here to the hut over there. Right, have you got that?
14: Right.
13: Now, when you get inside the hut, you'll find sacks filled with straw. They represent the bodies. You get hold of one and go out the flap the other side. When you get outside, there's a wall with a ladder against it. You carry the body up the ladder and over the wall.
4: What about the smoke?
13: No, you leave that behind.
4: No, I mean, we shall suffocate. My mum wouldn't like that. She's quite fond of me.
13: Oh, you won't suffocate. You won't suffocate if you do it properly. I'll just show you. Now, watch me very carefully. Now, you get down like this, right? On your hands and knees, right? With your face close to the ground.
4: What, like a bloodhound?
13: You trying to be funny?
6: That'll do, Pike.
13: Right. As you all know, smoke always rises. So, there is a small area of 2 inches from the ground, which is smoke-free. Now, what you do is this. You get your nose flat on the floor, like this.
5: And keep your mouth tightly shut. Now, the fresh air goes up through your nostrils, so now it's clear, see? Now, you're crawling on like this. Watch. Now, whatever you do, don't lift your nose off the floor.
15: You can see by the shape of it, he's done a lot of practice.
9: Mr. Speaker?
1: Yes, Jones.
9: Well, sir, that's all very well, but supposing your nose is longer than 2 inches.
7: Your information, Jones, my nose is not longer than 2 inches.
1: No, sir, no. Well, when Jones said your nose, he wasn't referring to your actual nose. He was talking about a hypothetical nose.
11: Sir Ronald de Bergerac had a very long nose. He wouldn't have got through.
13: Oh, well, just as well you didn't bring him then.
4: What about Mr. Fraser? It's not going to be easy for him. His nose is longer than 2 inches.
15: Oh, no, it's not. It's not.
9: Well, we'll soon tell. The tip of my thumb to the second joint is exactly 2 inches.
15: I think you've got this thumb out of my nose.
9: All right, Jack, I'm only trying to help. I don't think it's going to work, you know, Mr. Mannering.
4: Excuse me, Mr. Hodges. Has the hut got a wooden floor?
7: Yes, it has. Why?
4: My mum wouldn't like the idea of me pushing my nose along the floor. I might get a splinter in it.
13: Well, don't let that worry you, lad. Don't give it a moment's thought. If you like, I'll put a ruddy carpet down.
6: Yeah, all right. Don't swear at my men, Mr. Hodges.
13: Well, enough to make anyone swear. I'm trying to give a lecture, and all they can do is to argue about their noses. You lot don't realise how lucky you are to be allowed to go through a smoke-filled hut. There's plenty of people who just can't wait to go through one.
6: Don't get on with it.
13: Now, this bit can be dangerous, so pay attention. You will observe this flap here. There is also one at the other end of the hut. You all go in through this flap here. All right?
14: Right.
13: Now, my assistant will go round to the other flap and count you off as you come through the other end. If any one of you doesn't appear, I shall come straight in and get you out. And don't forget, once inside, each of you must pick up a sack of straw, representing the body. Okay? Right, all right, Fred, off you go. And don't forget, there's 17 to come through.
12: 17. Righto, Mr. Hodges.
13: And give us a shout when you're in position.
14: Right.
13: Right, Mr. Mannering. Now, you can get ready to start sending your men through.
7: Just a minute. I'm going through first. I don't expect my men to do anything that I can't do.
16: Do you think that's wise, sir?
7: Just stand by and send the rest of them through, Wilson.
17: Ready when you are, Mr. Hodges.
13: Right, Fred. Number one coming through. Off you go, Manry.
6: Right, here goes.
3: I should like to volunteer to be the next one that goes through the smoke-filled hut, Sergeant Wilson.
16: All right, then.
3: All right. I'm off, then.
6: Oh. Out of the way, Jones.
3: Oh, hello, Mr. Mannering. I thought you'd gone.
13: Here, Mannering, what are you doing coming back? You'll mess up all my counting.
7: I can't help that. There's not enough smoke in there.
13: Fred, cancel that. He's come back.
17: Right, Mr. Hodges.
13: What are you playing at, Mannering?
7: Stand aside, Hodges. You need a lot more rags on this stove. Right, Jones, start taking the men through.
3: Very good, sir. I'm going now.
13: You want to asphyxiate them.
7: If a thing's worth doing, it's worth doing properly.
13: I hope you know what you're doing, Mannering. Anyway, keep sending them through with their straw bodies. I'm going round the other end of the up.
7: Right, Jones is gone. You follow him, Fraser.
2: Aye, right here, sir.
6: And then Sponge, Hancock, White, stand by, ready to go.
7: How's it going, Fred?
12: Oh, they're coming through okay, Mr. Rogers. Here's one now.
7: Oh, hello, Mr. Jones.
3: Oh, I'd have to go back. I've forgotten my body.
13: Well, I shouldn't have thought a body like yours is worth remembering.
3: That's insinuation, that is. I was talking about my bag of straw.
13: Oh! What's the matter with you, Jock?
15: I've got a splinter up my nose.
13: Oh, that's too bad, isn't it?
3: I told you, Mr. Fraser, you should have let me measure your nose properly. I thought it looked longer than the specified 2 inches.
2: Stop blathering, come on.
13: Here, come on, you two. Come on, clear out the way. Come on, up the ladder and over the wall, will you?
3: Just a moment. Don't start handling me. You remember you're a civilian.
13: So what?
3: So keep a civilian tongue in your head. Come on, Jock, let's go.
13: Are you keeping the moving, Fred?
12: Yes, Mr. Rogers.
13: Are there many more to come, Mannering?
6: No, they're all gone. Off you go, Pike.
18: Right-o, Mr. Mannering.
7: All right, Godfrey. You're not getting out of this.
11: I wasn't trying to get out of it, Mr. Mannering.
7: You'd like to, though, wouldn't you? Now, you go first, and remember, I'm right behind you. So don't try any of your conchy tricks on me.
6: Last man going in now, Hodges.
13: Right you are. How many have you counted, Fred?
12: Well, there's a lot more smoke than usual, isn't there?
13: It's that Captain Mannering. He's a ratty hooligan. He's putting more rags on the stove. Come on, Wilson, hurry up and get over that wall.
6: Just clear off, will you?
18: Mr. Hodges, what do you want me to do with this sack of straw?
13: Don't tempt me, boy. Just carry it and yourself over the wall. Go on, get along with you.
12: That's 15 now.
13: Right, only 2 more to come then. You can follow the others over the wall now, Fred.
12: Right you are, Mr. Hodges.
11: Is this it?
13: Oh, yes, you made it then, Grandpa. Where's Captain Mannering?
11: Just behind me.
13: Right, well, I'm going over the wall. You can wait here for him.
11: Very well. That's funny. He was just behind me. I wonder what's keeping him. Nothing's happened to him. Mr. Mannering, are you in there? Oh, dear. What have I heard you do? Mr. Hodges, Mr. Mannering hasn't come out yet. I shall just have to go in and get him. All right, Mr. Mannering. I'm coming.
19: Sit forward a bit, Charles, and let me straighten your pillows. There we are.
11: Oh, thank you, Sissy.
19: Does my brother have to have special food, Doctor?
5: No. He'll be as right as rain in a day or two, Miss Godfrey. Just see that he gets plenty of rest.
19: Thank you, Doctor. And is it all right for Mr. Mannering and his friends to come in now?
5: Yes, of course. So long as they don't overexcite him. Well, I'll see myself out.
19: Thank you, Doctor.
5: Good afternoon.
19: Good afternoon.
5: Oh, good afternoon, Mr. Mannering.
6: Afternoon, Doctor.
19: My brother will see you now, Mr. Mannering.
7: Thank you, Miss Godfrey.
2: Hello there.
6: Mr. Godfrey.
7: Oh, Godfrey. Are you feeling better?
11: Yes, thank you, sir.
18: There's some flowers for you, Mr. Godfrey.
11: My favorite, sweet peas.
3: And I've brought you some sweet breads. They'll make you nice and strong, they will.
2: And here's a half bottle of scotch for you.
11: Thank you so much.
19: You mustn't encourage him to drink, must we?
2: Purely medicinal, Mum. Purely medicinal.
6: Well, sir, aren't you going to thank him for saving your life?
7: Yes, of course I am. Now, look, Godfrey, I may have said a few harsh things in the past, but I want you to know that deep down I What's this photograph of a soldier in uniform? Is this you, Godfrey?
11: Yes, sir, yes, it was taken in the last war.
7: If my eyes don't deceive me, you're wearing the military medal.
11: Yes, I know.
7: But you told me that you were a that you were a conscientious objector.
11: So I was, sir.
7: And how did you win the MM?
19: He volunteered as a medical orderly. My brother wouldn't tell you himself, Mr. Mannering. He's much too modest. But during the Battle of the Somme, he went out into no man's land under heavy fire and saved several lives.
11: It was nothing, really.
7: I had no idea.
9: Now, I'm sure we're all very sorry we've stood upon you in false judgment, Mr. Godfrey.
7: Yes,
9: yes,
7: we are.
9: Yes,
7: indeed.
5: Yes. Speaking for myself, I never doubted you for a single moment.
1: Perhaps in future, sir, Godfrey could be our medical orderly.
7: Ah, thank you, Wilson. Yes, that's an excellent idea. As from today, Godfrey, you're appointed platoon medical orderly. Report back as soon as you're fit.
11: Oh, thank you, sir.
7: Oh, I mustn't tire you anymore. Goodbye, Godfrey.
11: Goodbye, sir.
7: Well, before I go, there's still one thing that I don't understand.
11: What's that, sir?
7: Why you never wear your medals?
11: Well, somehow I think they look rather ostentatious, sir.
7: Ostentatious? Good Lord, man. If I'd have won the military medal, I'd have worn it proudly on my chest for all the world to see.
11: Yes, sir. That would have been all right, sir, because somehow you look like a hero.
1: Just goes to show, doesn't it, sir? You should never judge by appearances.

0: That episode of Dad's Army, based on the original television series by Jimmy Perry and David Croft. You heard Arthur Lowe as Captain Mannering, John LeMessurier as Sergeant Wilson, Clive Dunn, Corporal Jones, John Laurie, Private Fraser, Arnold Ridley, Private Godfrey, Ian Lavender, Private Pike, Bill Pertwee, Chief Warden Hodges, Nan Braunton, Sissy Godfrey, Michael Siegel, Second Warden, and Norman Ettlinger as the Doctor. Branded was adapted for radio by Michael Knowles and Harold Snowd, and produced by John Dyce.
1: Yes, it's for you. It's your dinner. It's called Cupboard Love. Cupboard Love's different. Comes in a packet, not a tin. See this foil pouch? Keeps it moist and squeezy. That's right. It's a new kind of cat food. Moist. It's good for you. Like it?
2: New Cupboard Love. What the well-cared-for cat has for dinner.

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Yes, ladies and gentlemen, Charlotte Greenwood is brought to you this Sunday and every Sunday at this time by the makers of Hallmark greeting cards to remind you that every time you want to remember someone, you'll find a Hallmark card that says just what you want to say the way you want to say it. 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

0: And now to our story. When Charlotte undertook the care of the Barton children, she did so with an open mind. But now she's about reached the point where she feels like closing it for repairs. For life in the Barton household has thrown her more curves than you'll find in a bathing beauty contest. Today she got another jolt. As our story begins, it's Saturday morning. In the living room, Jack Barton is writing a letter.
1: Dear Janet, if you think you can put anything over on me... Let's see now.
2: Oh, here you are, Jack.
1: Say, Aunt Charlotte, are you any good at writing letters? I just haven't got the, well, you know, the touch.
2: I think skill at letter writing is relative.
1: Yeah?
2: The closer the relative, the harder the touch.
1: No, I don't mean... Well, it's just not that kind of a letter. It's, oh, I don't know. When a man woos a woman, he woos woe.
2: Woos who?
1: Woos woe. Woos woe.
2: Would you mind changing the needle and playing that again?
1: You don't get it. It's simply... Well, running after a girl simply means trouble.
2: Oh, there's no trouble running after a girl. The trouble starts when you catch her.
1: You can say that again. When I started going with Janet, I had a bank balance of $16. Now my balance is down to $7.
2: Well, love makes the world go round. If it goes around fast enough, you're bound to lose your balance.
1: This is serious, Aunt Charlotte. I'm breaking off our engagement.
2: Well, oh, this is news. I didn't even know that you and Janet were engaged.
1: Well, of course we are. Janet promised to marry me as soon as I made my fortune.
2: That isn't an engagement. That's an option.
1: Well, whatever it is, it's off. I'm going to write her a plenty hot letter. I'm going to say, Dear Janet, who is a frivolous trifler? Who breaks dates? Who is just a two-timer? Yours truly, Jack Barton.
2: Oh, now, Jack, what's all this about?
1: I just told you. After all the money I've spent on her face.
2: In beauty shops?
1: No, in soda fountains. And then what happens? She throws me over.
2: Well, don't get excited. You know how badly a girl throws.
1: I mean she breaks a regular Friday night date with me to go out with some other fellow.
2: With whom?
1: I don't know who he is, but Howard Marlowe told me he saw Janet with some fellow at the movies last night.
2: Oh, well, I wouldn't pay too much attention to rumors. You know, it's a good plan to believe only half of what you hear. And be very sure it's the right half.
1: And this isn't any rumor. I tell you, Howard Marlowe saw her. Yeah, Howard wouldn't lie about it.
2: Jack, you like Janet, don't you? Now, be honest.
1: Well, sure. Until this happened, I thought she was swell. But when she stands me up for somebody else, that's the end. Man has his pride,
2: well,
1: you know.
2: Call her up and get her side of the story.
1: I can't call her up. I'm not speaking to her. I'm never going to speak to Janet again.
2: Oh, now, don't be too sure about that. Things change, you know. The only thing that does it is a private's opinion of a second lieutenant.
3: Good morning, Charlotte. May I come in?
2: Why, Mr. Anderson, of course.
1: Hello, Mr. Anderson.
3: Hiya, Jack. Barbara told me you were here in the living room. I hope I'm not intruding.
1: No. Hey, has Barbara gone yet?
3: I don't know. She let me in the front door just a second ago.
1: Well, maybe she can help me with this letter. Hey, Babs! Oh, Babs!
3: Say, Charlotte, I find myself in a quandary.
2: Oh, that's wonderful. What days do you deliver?
3: Deliver what? I said I was in a quandary.
2: I thought you said laundry.
3: Oh, no, Charlotte. Quandary, not laundry. A quandary is something that's mixed up and uncertain.
2: Mm-hmm. They both sound like the same thing to me.
3: No. Look, what I mean is I'm in a spot. I need some help. Now, look, you're a famous actress from Hollywood. How would you like to go back on the stage?
2: Well, that's a pretty rough trip. I haven't traveled that way since the days of the Pony Express.
3: Oh, Charlotte, will you stop with that kidding? I'm in a hurry, Charlotte.
2: All right, come to the point.
3: Well, it's like this. The Press Club is putting on a show tonight, and I volunteered to take a part in it. I've been rehearsing for 3 weeks, working like a horse.
2: I must hear you whinny sometime.
3: Well,
2: What part do you play?
3: Well, the hero, of course.
2: Oh?
3: Yeah, it's a little love scene. And now, this morning, the young lady who plays the supporting role walked out.
2: Well, couldn't you put the show off?
3: Not at this late date. The show must go on.
2: Oh?
3: Yeah, everybody's been invited. We've got to run the curtain up at 8:30 tonight. So, I've been wondering if you'd help. I've got to have support.
2: I don't know now.
3: Now, Charlotte, I'm depending on you.
2: Well, the show goes on at 8:30 tonight. I wouldn't have time to learn the lines.
3: Oh, sure you would. You're only in one short scene. I brought you the script so you can look it over. Here, it's This Year's Wheat by D.H. Johnson and John Eugene Hastings.
2: Mm-hmm. Oh, yes, This Year's Wheat.
3: Yeah, turn to page 29 where it says, "Ah, my love, arise, arise. The crimson dawn is in the sky."
2: This year's wheat, huh? It sounds more like last year's corn.
3: Oh, there's the scene. Now, you play the part of Melba.
2: Oh, yes, I see here, Melba.
3: Gay, madcap, lighthearted, laughing Melba.
2: The toast of the town.
3: No! Look, Melba plays with fire, but emerges unscathed. Unscathed. Yeah, come on, try a few lines.
2: Well, all right, give me my cue.
3: Ah, my love, arise, arise. The crimson dawn is in the sky.
2: But hark, who calls from below in the garden?
3: Tis I.
2: Tis who?
3: Kaczynski.
2: Kaczynski.
3: I'm supposed to be a Russian. Go ahead.
2: Ah, my beloved, it is indeed you, so young, so strong, so full of grace.
3: That grace.
2: Well, it says grass here. The next word is noodles.
3: Noodles? That's needless. Oh. Those are typographical errors. Now, go on, read it, will you?
2: Ah, my beloved, it is indeed you, so young, so strong, so full of typographical errors.
3: Oh, Charlotte. Will you quit? Honest, this is a very important thing with me.
2: All right, I'll give you my word. From now on, I'll be serious.
3: Oh, well, okay. Well, then I say, ah, Melba, my own. Hear my plea. It's you I love and you alone. Lie with me. We'll be married before another day has passed.
4: Anne.
3: Oh, hello there, Barbara.
4: How do you do, Mr. Anderson? Aunt Charlotte, did Jack leave his dictionary in here? I want to look up a word.
2: No, I don't think... Oh, yes, there it is.
3: Well, can I help you, Barbara? I'm pretty good at words.
4: I have no doubt of that. But I'll look up my own word.
3: What's the matter with her?
2: Oh, she's probably put out with Jack. You know, he isn't speaking to Janet Gregory at the moment, and Janet is Barbara's best friend. It's an awkward situation all around.
3: Yeah. Well, kids certainly can get themselves in a tangle, can't they?
2: They certainly can. We should be glad, Mr. Anderson, that you and I have passed that age.
3: Huh?

0: I can't believe it.
1: Not so loud. He's still there in the living room. Now, may I even be standing right on the other side of the door?
0: But why would Mr. Anderson be making love to Aunt Charlotte?
1: Why not? Aunt Charlotte's attractive, isn't she?
0: Well, sure, but Anderson is an old man. He must be every bit of 35.
1: I know, it's shocking.
0: Well, tell me again now what Anderson said to her.
1: I can't remember his exact words. He said he loved her and wanted her to fly with him.
0: Not even the good manners to have a regular wedding. He wants to elope. What did Aunt Charlotte say?
1: Well, nothing. What could she say?
0: Gee, it must have been embarrassing for her.
1: Oh, Jack, we just can't let this awful thing happen. Mr. Anderson must be told he can never come here anymore.
0: You leave that to me. I'll tell him, and in no uncertain terms.
1: Yes, in no uncertain terms. And you better go in there and tell him right now.
0: You mean now?
1: Of course.
0: Right in front of Aunt Charlotte?
1: Yes, it's high time we all understood each other.
0: Yeah, it is high time, but... Gee, Bab, what'll I say?
1: Simply tell him Aunt Charlotte doesn't welcome his attention. Doesn't welcome his suit. What's the matter, afraid?
0: What do you mean, afraid?
1: All right, then, go on in there.
0: Okay, you wait here.
2: Oh, I'll have it memorized in no time at all.
3: Oh, you're mighty sweet, John.
0: Mr. Anderson.
3: Oh, hello, Jack.
4: Charlotte, I was really worried at first.
0: Mr. Anderson!
4: Yeah, I figured we'd have to... What do you want, young man?
0: Hello, Mr. Anderson.
4: Well, I said hello.
0: Oh, you did?
5: Jack, is there something you want?
0: Yes, in no uncertain terms. The time has come for me to make a stand in no uncertain terms. And to say to you, Mr. Anderson, in no uncertain terms...
5: What are you talking about, Jack?
0: Mr. Anderson's suit.
4: Suit? What's wrong with my suit? The newest thing out.
5: Well, it's got all the latest wrinkles.
4: Yeah.
0: Huh? I mean, it's high time for no uncertain suit. High terms for no uncertain...
5: Jack, something is bothering you.
4: It looks to me as if he's been studying too hard. Now, you don't want to overdo it, my boy. Well, then it's all settled, eh, Charlotte?
5: Mm-hmm. Call for me at 8 o'clock tonight?
0: Tonight?
5: Jack, for goodness sake.
0: Oh, excuse me. Goodbye. Bab,
1: quick, tell me what happened.
0: They're getting married. They're getting married at 8:30 tonight.
1: Oh, no.
0: I tell you, they are. Aunt Charlotte's accepted them. Everything's all settled.
1: Then we've got to stop them. We've got to find some way. Judge Cronin.
0: Huh?
1: Judge Cronin. He'll know what to do. Hurry, get him on the phone. Get him on the phone before they come out of the living room.
0: Lakeview, 0324. Yeah, that's right.
1: Hurry, can't you? Sounds like Mr. Anderson's getting ready to leave.
0: Central's ringing the number.
1: We mustn't let either of them find out we're trying to stop them.
0: Oh, gee, nobody answers.
1: But that's Judge Cronin's office. He must answer.
4: Okay, swell, Charlotte.
5: Oh, Jack. Oh, I'm sorry. Go ahead. I didn't know you were talking on the phone.
1: Yes. He's talking on the phone. Oh, but not to Judge Cronin.
4: Cronin? Well, no, he's out of town today.
0: Out of town?
4: Uh-huh. Closed his office and went to a convention or something.
0: Out of town.
5: Jack, are you talking on the phone or to yourself?
0: I'm on the phone, yeah. Hello? Oh, you don't say. You don't say. Goodbye.
4: Hey, who was that, anyhow?
5: He didn't say.
4: Well, I'll see you this evening, Charlotte. I guess you can get everything you'll need into one suitcase.
5: Easily. Goodbye, Mr. Anderson.
4: Goodbye.
1: Aunt Charlotte, could I, speak to you?
5: Hmm? Why, naturally.
0: Yes, we'd both like to speak to you.
5: All right. I'm waiting. Go ahead.
1: Aunt Charlotte,
5: now, look. Why don't both of you go over to Janet Gregory's and straighten this whole thing out?
1: Oh, it isn't Janet Gregory.
0: It's you.
1: And Mr. Anderson.
0: Tonight.
5: Oh, so that's what you're so excited about. I didn't know you heard.
0: Barbara heard. She was in the room when Mr. Anderson asked you.
1: Oh, but Aunt Charlotte, don't you think... wouldn't it be a good idea to put it off for a while?
5: Oh, no, we couldn't do that. No, everybody's been invited. It has to be this evening.
1: Only you haven't time to get ready.
5: Oh, I've gotten ready in much less time than this.
1: You mean you've done this before?
5: Oh, dozens of times.
1: Of time. Only Aunt Charlotte, how could everybody have been invited when Mr. Anderson asked you just this morning?
5: Oh, I'm simply taking another woman's place. Mr. Anderson's regular girl walked out on him.
1: Walked out on him?
5: Jack, can't you talk without shouting?
1: And you knew? You knew about this other woman?
5: Of course. That doesn't make any difference to me. I consider it all very flattering.
1: Flattering? Oh, Aunt Charlotte, if Mr. Anderson had wanted you, really wanted you, he'd have asked you in the first place. Why don't you give it up? Why don't you forget about it?
5: No, Barbara. Now, Mr. Anderson is a friend of mine. He's had some bad luck, and he's completely depending on me for support.
1: Oh, Aunt Charlotte.

0: 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And now back to our story in the Barton home. It's Saturday evening. Somewhere in the house, the clock is striking 8. And in the hallway, Barbara and Jack are holding a desperate council of war.
1: I tell you, we'll lose her. We'll lose her forever. In less than a half an hour now, she'll be gone.
2: Take it easy, Babs.
1: You could only have gotten to Judge Cronin sooner.
2: Well, how could I? He was out of town. It was only by luck that I found out where to reach him at all.
1: What did you tell him when you talked long distance?
2: I told him everything. He said he'd start back right away, and his train was due 20 minutes ago.
1: Oh, he'll never get here in time, never. He's probably still down at the station waiting for a taxi. I'm going to phone the police.
2: The police? The police? Well, they can't help us.
1: I'm going to ask them to send a motorcycle sidecar for us. Give me the police station.
2: But, Barbara, they won't do that.
1: Of course they will. He's a judge, isn't he? Or used to be. And this is an emergency.
2: But, Barbara...
1: Hello? The police station? This is the Barton residence. We need help. Could you...
2: The door. Oh. Somebody's at the door.
3: Jack, Barbara, will someone answer the doorbell?
2: Quick, hang up.
1: Mr. Anderson, I just know it's Mr. Anderson.
3: Wasn't that the door chime?
1: Well, did you hear something, Jack?
2: Hear something?
3: What's the matter with you two children? Of course it was the door chime.
1: Oh, Aunt Charlotte, wait. Opening that door, well, it might be dangerous.
3: Dangerous?
1: Well, you might meet a burglar face to face.
3: Well, if he's a burglar, he'll have to take that chance.
4: Hi, Miss Greenwood.
3: Oh, good evening, Junior.
1: Oh.
4: Mr. Anderson told me to give you this. You look at here.
3: Oh, what a lovely corsage. Oh, white roses, lilies of the valley. Oh, and I do believe orange blossoms.
4: Yeah. Oh, but them orange blossoms ain't so much. No, when I lived in California, we raised orange blossoms as big as cabbages.
3: Junior?
4: Yes, sure. The oranges themselves were the size of a basketball. And say, you should have seen our grapefruit trees. They was about a mile around.
3: Junior.
4: A quarter of a mile thick.
3: Junior.
4: And 2 feet high.
1: Oh, that's impossible.
2: What kind of grapefruit could you raise on a tree 2 feet high?
4: Midget grapefruit.
1: Midget?
4: When you stuck a spoon into it, out came a little squirt.
3: Junior, there's more to grapefruit than meets the eye.
4: Oh, meets the eye. Oh, say, are you sharp? You cut me to the cuticle.
5: Oh, good evening.
1: Judge Cronin.
5: Judge Cronin.
1: Thank goodness.
3: Oh, come in, Judge. This is a very pleasant surprise.
5: Miss Greenwood, could I see you alone for a moment, please?
3: Why, yes. Come into the living room.
2: Remember now what I told you.
1: And don't hurt her feelings. We wouldn't have that happen for the world.
2: I'll handle it very carefully. Don't worry. Just leave it to me.
3: Judge Cronin.
5: Yes.
3: I don't want to hurry you, Judge, but I have an engagement this evening.
5: Oh, yes, to be sure. Now, look, Miss Greenwood... I regard you as a highly intelligent and competent person.
3: Oh, thank you, Judge Cronin.
5: However, there are times when everyone needs advice. Mm-hmm. One needs to be told what friends to have, what to do, and where to go.
3: Oh, I have been told that.
5: No. In other words, there are occasions when our emotions overrule our senses.
3: Yes.
5: Many the time my lips have said yes and my eyes said no. Mm-hmm. My heart said yes and my head said no.
3: Mm-hmm. Have you heard from your feet lately?
5: Not a word. You still don't understand. I refer to a time when your

0: emotionally bewildered.
1: Oh.
0: Do you know what it means when a young lady carries a torch?
1: Certainly. She's a welder.
0: That's right. I do know. No. I perceive I shall have to be very plain with you, Miss Greenwood.
1: Well, I wish you would, Judge. I really am very busy this evening.
0: Well, let me ask you this. Do you trust my judgment?
1: Of course I do. I've always had the greatest respect for you.
0: I see. You have?
1: Oh, and the greatest admiration.
0: Oh, have you indeed?
1: Well, I've always thought of you as one of my best and very dearest dear friends.
0: Mr. Moore, I'm
2: Evening, Charlotte. Are you ready to leave?
3: Oh, hello,
1: Charlotte. Oh, is it time to go?
3: Yep, everything's all set.
0: Wait, just a moment. There's something I have to read to you,
1: Anderson. Judge, some other time. We're in an awful hurry.
0: But this is vitally important. It might affect your entire life. I tore it out of the Lovelorn column. It's entitled, Is L'Amour Enough?
3: You'd be enough for me.
0: Anderson, please. How can you say that? And at a time like this...
1: Well, after all, what has she got that the rest of us haven't? Simply a little more banking on the curve.
0: Now, L'Amour, that French thing, love, infatuation.
3: All right, Carl.
0: And it says here, it says, girls, don't marry the first man you meet. A perfect man doesn't ask. A perfect man doesn't brag. A perfect man doesn't criticize.
1: A perfect man doesn't exist.
3: That's right.
1: Look, Judge, now can we go?
0: Miss Greenwood, Anderson, please. You're both good friends of mine, and as a friend, I beseech, consider this reckless step. Consider this mad marriage.
3: Some other time, Conan, we...
4: Marriage?
0: Yes.
1: Well, what are you talking about? We're going to the press club. Mr. Anderson and I are in a show.
0: Well, a show?
3: The annual press club hijinks. And the curtain's at 8:30.
0: Why, Jack phoned me and said you were getting married tonight.
1: Jack told you?
0: Yes.
1: Oh, Judge Cronin.
0: Yes, he and Barbara are extremely worried about it.
3: And they thought...
0: Yes, it's...
1: Oh. Why, that's what they've been acting so strangely about. Well, that accounts for everything.
3: Well, can you imagine?
1: you'd better wait for me outside, Mr. Anderson.
0: Huh?
1: Judge, I think it would be a good idea if you'd leave now.
0: Me? But I don't understand.
3: Oh, now, Charlotte, don't take it so seriously.
0: No.
3: It's just a laugh. Say, I'd like to see the kids' faces when they find out.
1: Well, it may be a laugh to us, but they'll be humiliated and made to feel ridiculous. You know, you and I have lived long enough to be able to take a little ridicule, but to children, it's a tragedy.
0: Hmm. Exactly. Miss Greenwood, you're right.
3: Well, yes, I didn't stop to think about that.
1: Oh, I've got to break it to them some way, and it isn't going to be easy.

0: do that. There,
1: darling. Now, it's all over now. Let's forget it.
2: Charlotte, we didn't want to hurt your feelings. Honestly, we didn't. We love you so much for that.
1: Why, you precious lambs, do I mean that much to you?
2: Of course you do.
1: You know, I'd rather hear that from you children than from anybody else in the whole world.
0: We were afraid we were going to lose you.
1: How could anybody lose a telephone pole?
2: We made such fools of ourselves.
1: Well, in the course of a lifetime, you're entitled to a few errors. Nobody ever bats a thousand. It's just little mistakes, that's all.
2: But we're always making little mistakes.
1: Well, they're the most valuable experience we can have. The little mistakes teach us how to avoid the big ones.
2: I'll never forgive myself.
1: The only kind of mistake is unforgivable, Barbara, is when we refuse to learn something by it.
0: Well, I don't know what we've learned by this, except we're just a couple of droops.
1: Oh, I don't know, Jack. Now, you might have learned that something isn't necessarily true just because you believe it.
0: Huh?
1: The other fellow might have his side of the story, too. Especially if the other fellow's name is Janet Gregory.
0: Well, what's Janet Gregory got to do with... Oh, you mean that story about her going to the movies with...
1: Well, you see how easy it is for you to be wrong.
2: Oh, Jack, and that letter I helped you write.
0: Yeah.
2: Oh, all we do is get into trouble.
0: Hey, I forgot to mail that letter. With all this other thing, I slipped my mind. I'm getting my hat and coat.
2: But you're not going to mail it, are you?
0: No, sir. I'm going over and see Janet.
2: Oh, wait. I'll go with you.
1: Well, I found out something. They love me.
3: Evening, ma'am. I'm Officer Marvin of the Radio Car Patrol. Is this the box home?
1: Yes, that's right.
3: Okay, Terry.
4: Okay.
3: We think we got the man who tried to flirt with you.
1: What, after all these years?
5: Let go of me. I'm a respectable, law-abiding citizen. Now, you let go of me. Who do you think you are?
1: Mr. Anderson, what on earth have you been doing?
5: What have I been doing?
6: He was walking up and down and shouting, "Ah, my love, arise, arise, the crimson dawn is in the sky."
5: Well, that's the
7: yes,
5: thing I...
7: Yes, dawn, mind you. And here it is barely evening. He doesn't even know what time it is.
5: They told me you phoned the police and said you needed help.
1: Oh, no, I didn't phone the police.
3: Well, there must be some sort of a mix-up, Terry.
5: I'll say there's a mix-up. I am William Anderson. William Anderson, mind you. Managing editor of the Lakeview Dispatch. And this is Charlotte Greenwood.
3: Oh, say, I hope I haven't bothered you, Mrs. Greenwood.
1: Oh, not at all. But just to clear up the mix-up, it isn't Mrs. Greenwood, it's Miss Greenwood.
3: Oh, I'm sorry.
1: Oh, you're sorry. But thanks just the same.
3: You're entirely welcome, Miss Greenwood. Come on, Jerry.
5: Okay.
8: How do you like that?
5: Trying to arrest me because I'm going to take a part in the play. Because I'm going to act.
1: They should know better. You can't arrest a man for a crime until after he's committed it.
8: That's right.
5: It's a hand.
1: Come on, the show must go on.

0: Charlotte Greenwood will be back in a moment. 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
1: Friends, if humanity has a common heart, that heart is the Red Cross. Because here is the sum total of all human compassion. Here, in its fullest measure, is the infant sympathy and understanding that each of us has. 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It's a vital provision for our very own. That money which you've been promising yourself you were going to give, give to the Red Cross now. Until next Sunday, at the very same time.

0: The Hallmark Charlotte Greenwood Show, written by Jack Casey and D.H. Johnson, with John Brown, Charles Cantor, and Edward Ryan, who appeared through the courtesy of 20th Century Fox, came to you from Hollywood. This is Wendell Niles speaking. 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
3: Now, in cooperation with police and federal law enforcement departments throughout the United States, the only national program that brings you authentic police case history, Gangbusters.
4: Tonight, the case of the safe-cracking combine, whose leader ruled the gang by brute force, but who couldn't subdue a trouser cuff nor a washed-out blonde.
3: And now to Gangbusters and facts that show the operation of our law enforcement officials in their war against the underworld. Gangbusters has asked Jack Harville, Chief of Detectives, Detroit, Michigan Police Department, to narrate by proxy tonight's case.
5: The inside facts in the case of the safe-cracking combine.
3: Chief Harville, a few minutes ago, you told me that one of the biggest problems of police is organized crime.
6: That's exactly so, Don Gardner. When criminals band together for the purpose of large-scale operations, the job of the police becomes so much harder. You'll see what I mean in tonight's Gangbusters case. About 2 years ago in the city of Detroit, we had numerous complaints of safe burglaries on the west and north sides of the city. Despite efforts of dozens of detectives, we weren't making too much progress in the investigation, partly because of an event which took place in a certain house on the north side one night. In the kitchen of that house, a short but powerfully built man sat playing solitaire. As the door to the living room opened and another man approached, he looked up from the cards.
7: Hmm. Well?
8: Okay, Pat. He's here.
7: Hmm. They comfortable, Steve?
8: How comfortable can he get?
7: Hmm. And we let him squirm a while.
8: Come on, Patch. Let's get it over with, huh?
7: Let him squirm.
8: Look, I promised to take Effie to a party tonight. She's going to have... the red jack goes on the queen there.
7: I see it.
8: Effie's cousin's got a birthday.
7: So what do you want me to do, Steve? Give a present?
8: Ah, well, come on, Patch. Let's get it over with, huh?
7: Well... I guess Corny Mike squirmed enough, huh?
8: Yeah, yeah, sure.
7: Let's go.
8: Hey, tell him, Patch. Tell him good, huh?
7: Don't worry, I will. Hello, Mike. Glad you could make it.
9: What goes, Patch?
7: This won't take long. I got a few things on my mind.
9: I come to do some talking myself.
7: First, you listen.
9: Look, Patch, what's the idea of getting me down here?
8: You listen, Mike, so you'll listen.
7: Steve, thought we made a bargain, Mike. I thought there wasn't going to be another safe job on the north or west side without my say-so.
9: What are you talking about?
8: What do you think, Mike? You broke into that joint without his say-so.
9: What are you, a cop? Can you prove it?
10: What I said goes.
11: No more safe jobs around here without my okay.
8: Hey, let go.
11: You want to settle it right here, Mike?
8: Botch, he asked you want to settle it right here.
9: Listen, Botch, let go. Please.
11: I'm listening.
9: Okay, I did that job. Me and the Shallop brothers. You can have your 20%. I'll pay it off right now, right now.
8: We're going to collect more than 20%.
7: Steve.
9: I'll pay it off. I'll pay it.
7: Okay. But I'm warning all of you, Mike. This outfit operates the way I say. No safe jobs without my okay. If anybody thinks they can get away with tricks, I'll come down and beat their head to paste. Personal. All right. Get out of here.
8: You heard him. He said, get out. Go on.
7: Okay. I'm going.
12: Steve.
8: Hmm?
12: Let's stop and get something to eat. Waffles, maybe?
8: For crying out loud, Effie. Didn't you have enough to eat at the party?
12: I'm hungry again.
8: Well, that's late.
12: Please?
8: Where do you want to go?
12: How about the top hat? It's not far.
8: Okay.
12: Dave?
8: Huh?
12: You were telling me about Beth.
8: Now, look, Ivy. I'm telling you again. I told you all I could tell you.
12: Okay. Batch is getting to be a pretty big shot, huh?
8: Yeah, she said it. As big as this town's ever seen.
12: I don't know. I've seen bigger.
8: Yeah, well, show me a guy's ever organized things the way he has. Nobody even cracks a safe without his say-so.
12: You mean even Corny Mike said he'd go along with Batch? He'd let Batch be the boss? I don't believe it.
8: Corny Mike ain't so tough, not if you know how to handle him. There's going to be some dough with this deal,
12: yeah,
8: too.
12: Yeah, for Batch.
8: Yeah, I'll get my share.
12: Maybe. If Batch can handle Corny Mike and the rest.
8: Don't you worry about Batch. He's slick with them guys, and he's tough. They're scared to death of him. He'll get his, don't you worry.
12: Some operator, all right.
8: Yeah, you think. Look, Abby, forget I told you anything about what was going on.
12: Oh, don't worry about me, Steve. I wouldn't say a word, not to nobody.
8: That's a smart kid. Don't you worry, baby. You'll get taken care of. Anything you want. Just ask and you'll get.
12: Thanks, Steve. I knew I could depend on you. And Beth.
10: I'm telling you, Inspector Marr, these safe robberies have got to stop. 23 safe robberies in 6 weeks. It's ridiculous.
13: I can assure you, Mr. Edwards, we're doing everything we possibly can.
10: Apparently, it's not enough, Inspector. And as a representative of the Northside Merchants Association, I
13: feel... Mr. Edwards, would you be surprised if I told you we think we know the men responsible for those burglaries?
10: You do?
13: I said we think we do. There are 10 or 12 men involved. We're sure of that. We've had some of them down here for questioning on occasion.
10: But those men should be in the penitentiary.
13: Mr. Edwards, I could be dead sure they're the ones, but my being sure is not enough. In order to convict a man of burglary, we either have to catch him in the act, or find some of the stolen property in his possession, or have a confession. And none of these men are confessing to anything.
10: Well, then why don't you arrest these men now? They're bound to have the money on them from that robbery last night.
13: Mr. Edwards... If these men broke into your furniture store and took some cash from your safe, could you pick out your own bills or coins and swear that they were yours?
10: Well,
13: neither could any other victim. When only cash is taken and the burglars are careful to leave no fingerprints or other evidence at the scene of the crime, a burglary conviction is almost impossible.
10: Well, I suppose you have a pretty difficult job.
13: We have, Mr. Edwards.
10: Well... Thanks a lot, Inspector. All right.
13: Excuse me. Yes?
14: Detective LeFou, Inspector. Can I see you?
13: Come right in, LeFou. Mr. Edwards just leaving.
14: Yes, sir.
13: I hope you understand our problems a little better, Mr. Edwards.
10: I think I do. Well, you know where to reach me.
13: Goodbye.
15: Oh, excuse me.
10: Sure.
13: Come in, LeFou.
15: Well, Inspector, we had men in back of Corny Mike all last night. Didn't make a move out of his house.
13: How about the Schaller brothers?
15: Lost them in traffic. It could have been them. Or even Batch. We didn't have him under surveillance either.
13: All right, LeFou. Stick with as many of them as you can. The only way we'll get these boys is to catch some of them in the act. Then maybe we'll get a statement involving the others.
8: Hello?
12: Let me talk to Batch.
8: Yeah, just a minute. I'll get him. He's in the kitchen with a friend of you. Hey, who is this, Effie?
12: No, it is not Effie.
8: Oh. Okay, hold the phone. I'll see if it'll talk.
16: That's the way it's going to be, man.
8: Batch.
16: If you don't like... What?
8: Telephone.
16: What do they want?
8: It's for you. Pestle.
16: I'll be right back, Mike.
17: Take your time.
16: Steve, stay here with Mike.
8: It's a dame, Batch.
16: So it's a dame. I'll be right back. Hello.
12: Hello, Batch. Effie.
16: I'm busy.
12: I just wanted to tell you, Steve...
16: Now, look here, Effie. I'm tired of this monkey business. Stop bothering me, will you?
12: Batch, I just want to be friends.
16: Be friends with Steve. That's enough. Leave me alone.
12: Batch, you and me could...
16: I got no time to talk about it. Dumb twist. Mess things up.
17: You and Batch know what you're
16: gonna. Well, Mike, you gonna get through with it?
17: Look, Batch.
8: Batch, that was Effie on the phone.
16: You're crazy.
8: It was. I know her voice.
16: You mean you think you do? It wasn't Effie.
8: Okay. Wasn't it?
7: Well, Mike, we can get in a safe, all right. We can get the dough. We can get out, all right.
16: Good. I'm glad to hear it.
7: But this whole thing was my idea. I found a joint. I cased it. I worked out the angles.
16: So?
7: So I don't feel you're entitled to any 20%.
16: Don't you?
8: Bat City wants 20%.
7: Not for sitting on a throne like a king. He don't get no 20%.
16: I don't figure on sitting on a throne like a king. This time, Steve and I are going along.
3: So, Don, the criminal, Stanley Greylack, known as Batch, and his henchmen, Mike Cornichuk and Steve Constantine, conspired to stage still another safe burglary on Detroit's north side. But they had no idea of how close detectives under Inspector James Marr were to the evidence they sought. Now back to gangbusters.
6: You were telling us, Chief Harville, how the gang of safecrackers under the direction of Stanley Greylack, alias Batch, had planned still another safe burglary on the north side of Detroit.
3: That's right, Don. They knew the doors and windows of the furniture store they intended to loot were protected by a burglar alarm. They also knew the occupants of an apartment on the second floor of the building were out of town. After the criminals gained entrance to this residence by picking a lock, they cut a hole in the floor leading to the private office of the owner of the furniture store. After nearly 2 hours of quiet work, they were about ready to scramble through the opening and crack the safe.
9: Okay. Okay. That's got to be.
8: Yeah, right.
9: Plaster. Mike.
15: Yeah?
9: Get the ladder.
15: Hey, fellas.
9: Watch it. Watch it there.
8: Okay, put it through.
9: Easy now, easy. Yeah. Okay, that's got it. Go on, Steve. You first.
8: Right. That safe is as tough as cutting a hole. This is going to be an all-night job.
9: Plaster. Oh, go on. Get down there.
8: Okay. I'm getting. Hey, nice office. Nice office. Awful pretty. Hey, how'd you like a fountain pen, boss?
16: Hey, those lay there.
8: Okay.
16: Get picked up with one of them on you. We're all in trouble.
8: Bring it again.
9: Mike.
15: Yeah?
9: Bring the stuff.
15: All right. Bring the stuff, fellas.
8: Okay.
16: Take a look around the main office.
8: Yeah.
15: Watch yourself.
8: Hey, this door's locked.
16: Let me see that thing. Yeah, just snap lock.
8: Huh? Oh, yeah.
16: Open it up.
8: Yeah, sure.
16: Good. They can't see nothing from the street.
8: And there's the safe.
9: Mike, you coming?
15: Can't do it without me.
9: Let's go.
15: Now watch it in here. There's a trap wire in front of the safe.
16: Careful, Steve. Trap wire.
8: Trap wire, yeah, I'm careful.
15: It's around someplace.
8: Okay, see it over there. Yeah, there it is.
9: You walk right in. Those are the ladder.
7: Okay, we don't have time for fights back in the office. Come on. Inside.
8: Yeah.
7: The door.
9: Is it locked?
8: Yeah.
9: Let's get out of here. Up the ladder. Come on. Up the ladder.
7: Hold it. Stay away from that ladder.
9: What for? They'll nab us, sure.
7: Yeah. And they'll nab us quicker on the street if we get out. We stay right here.
15: Oh, no.
7: We stay right here. The doors and windows are all okay. They won't see nothing. We might get away with it.
9: All right, Patch. You got a customer.
8: All right, Patch, but keep your fingers crossed, boys.
18: Look like there's much to it, Inspector.
15: Yep.
18: Two squad cars were here within a minute after call came over. They looked around. None of the doors or windows were touched. It's probably short in the system.
15: Get a look inside?
18: We're going to. The owner's opening up now. Just got here.
15: Good.
18: Oh, by the way, this is the furniture store your friend Mr. Edwards owns.
15: Oh, so it is. Hello there, Mr. Edwards.
19: Oh, hello, Inspector. Is there a chance somebody might be inside?
15: There's a chance.
19: I'll open up.
15: There are patrolmen all around the building with you?
19: It's covered. I hope it's a false alarm. There's a step there. Watch it in the dark.
15: I see. Now, where's the safe? That's what they'd be after.
19: Back there in the office.
15: The nightlight's on back there.
19: Oh, yes. We always have a nightlight. Insurance company rules, you know.
18: sir. Nothing looks disturbed.
19: The safe has... Uh-oh. The trap wire is down.
18: Yeah. Might have fallen down. Doesn't take much.
20: What's in here, Mr. Edwards?
19: Oh, this is my private office. I keep it locked.
20: Oh, I see. Would you mind opening up? I'd like to look around.
19: Yes, yes, of course. I think I have a key. Yes, here it is.
21: Inspector Barnes.
20: Yes?
21: I think I found your burglar. Come here.
20: What'd you find, LeFou?
18: Could this be your guilty party?
20: She certainly could.
19: You mean the cat could set off the trap wire?
20: Easily.
18: All it takes is the slightest touch, contact's made, and that's it.
20: Wonder the cat hasn't given you this kind of trouble before, Mr. Edwards.
19: Well, we only just got the cat yesterday. I'm beginning to have trouble with mice, you know.
20: You'll take my advice, Mr. Edwards. Either get a new system for catching mice or a new system for protecting your safe. Otherwise, you'll be down here two or three times a week answering that burglar alarm.
19: I suppose we'll try mouse traps.
18: Run along, kitten. You've caused enough trouble for one night.
20: Come on, LeFou. Let's go.
18: Right. Good night, Mr. Edward.
19: Just a second. I'm coming, too.
22: Oh, believe me, Patch, I never want another one like that. Boy, that was as close as I ever wanted.
16: We got away, didn't we?
22: Did we? Boy, I can't believe it yet.
16: Now, look, Steve. The same thing I told Mike and the other boys goes for you. As soon as you get home, take those clothes and wash them up good.
22: But, Patch, these pants are wool. They shrink up to my knees.
16: Then get rid of them altogether. Burn them.
22: What are you worried about?
16: I'm worried about one of us getting picked up. Cutting through all that plaster was more of a mess than I counted on.
22: So I brush off the pants.
16: You'll wash them or burn them like I said. The cops decide to pick you up. That plaster put you inside the furniture store for sure.
22: Okay, whatever you say. Look, how about stopping for a drink, huh? I could use one right now.
16: I got no time.
22: What's one drink?
16: I said I got no time. Gotta meet somebody and I'm late.
22: Oh, yeah? Who?
16: Somebody you don't know.
22: Oh, somebody I don't know. Okay.
16: Go on home and get some sleep. You need it.
12: Morning, Steve.
22: Where you been, Effie? All night.
12: Didn't expect you'd be up yet.
22: Who went to sleep? Where you been, huh? I tried calling every place, so I come to wait for you.
12: Why?
22: Why do you think? I want to talk to you, that's why.
12: Well, I knew you'd be busy on the job practically all night. I stayed at my cousin's.
22: Heh.
12: What does that mean, heh?
22: Heh.
12: Okay.
22: Batch tell you what happened on the job?
12: Batch, I didn't see Batch.
22: No, you saw your cousin. Now, Effie, I swear, if I ever catch you with another guy, I'm going to kick your pussy.
12: You'll never catch me.
22: Were you with Batch or was you?
12: I wasn't.
22: Tell me the truth, were you?
12: See, don't.
22: Were you?
12: Don't.
22: Were you?
12: No, I...
22: Good thing you weren't.
12: I was at my cousin's. You can call her.
22: Don't worry. I will, too.
12: Haven't even seen Batch.
22: You talked to him on the phone, didn't you?
12: Me?
22: Yeah, you. The other night when I answered, didn't you?
12: No, that wasn't me, I swear.
22: He tells me to get the plaster out of my clothes, then he runs around with you. Who's that?
12: I don't know.
22: Yeah? Well, I know.
12: Steve!
22: Now, look here, Batch.
18: Hello, Steve. Going someplace?
22: Yeah. Yeah, policeman. I guess I am.
18: You bet you are. For a ride downtown. Okay, back inside.
22: All right, okay. Just take it easy.
16: I don't know, Batch. Maybe they're getting close.
7: Don't worry about it, Mike. Steve will be out in an hour. Finish your drink.
16: Uh-oh. You got company.
12: Batch.
16: Get out of here, Effie.
19: Harvey.
12: They picked Steve up.
16: So what do you want me to do?
12: I just come to tip you off.
16: Why are you acting like this is the first time he was ever questioned?
7: He'll be out in a couple of hours. I got nothing to hold him on.
12: What's the matter, Batch? Why can't we be friends?
16: We are friends. Let's leave it at that.
12: You know what I mean.
16: Sure, I know what you mean. Let me tell you something, baby. I learned a long time ago not to let dames interfere with business. Especially other guys' dames. Now, walk out of here before somebody has to carry out.
12: Okay, Batch. That's the way you want.
16: That's the way I want it. Scram.
18: Detective Bureau, a few talking.
23: Inspector Marr.
18: Yes, sir?
23: I want you to bring Steve Constantine to my office right away for questioning.
18: Oh? You get a report back?
14: You bet we did. I think it's just the thing that's going to break this case wide open.
3: Now, back to Gangbusters.
18: And where'd you say you got these pants, Steve?
8: I borrowed them from a guy named Graham, I told you. Johnny Graham.
0: Before you said it was Joe Graham.
8: Joe Graham, Johnny Graham, what's the difference?
0: How come they fit you so well?
8: We're the same size, Joe and me.
18: Where's Joe Graham live?
8: In Jackson. He's from Jackson.
0: Where in Jackson?
8: In Jackson. How should I know?
18: When'd you borrow them?
8: Yesterday. Just yesterday. Joe come over and he wanted me to do some work in the garage, so he had an extra pair of pants and I put them on. We done the work.
0: In the garage?
8: Yeah, in the garage. We clean out some stuff and put sawdust down where the oil leaks and, well, you know, all that kind of thing. So I says to Joe, this is some job. And he says he never expected it. Well, after we finished in the garage, we sit down for lunch and then...
18: Yesterday, huh?
8: Sure, yesterday.
18: Right after you borrowed the pants.
8: Well, not right after, maybe an hour.
18: That's funny.
8: What's funny?
18: Your cleaner said those are your pants. He had them cleaned there three times. He showed me the marks.
8: Okay, so they're my pants.
18: And you wore them breaking into that furniture store last night.
8: I did not.
0: You didn't wear the pants?
8: I didn't break into no furniture store.
18: You ever see one of these, Chief?
8: I don't want to look at nothing. I want out of here.
18: It's a laboratory report. Particles of plaster were taken from the cuffs of those pants. They were identical with the plaster that came down when you cut a hole in the ceiling of that furniture store.
8: Oh, you kidding. Plaster's plaster.
18: Oh, come on, Steve. You know this report definitely put you inside that furniture store. This is evidence, the best. Could send you away for 10 years.
1: Well, look, Steve, you might as well tell us all about it.
8: I wasn't near no furniture store.
1: Yeah, Steve, you're on your way. Maybe you can do yourself some good by opening up.
8: I ain't opening up for nobody. You can give me 30 years and I ain't opening up.
0: Who was with you? Batch? Corny Mike?
8: A couple of guys I never seen before. Strangers. Met him walking down the street. As a matter of fact, it was this Joe Graham. That's who it was. It's Joe Graham.
18: It was Batch, wasn't it?
8: Let me along, will you,
0: Steve?
8: What?
18: Ever heard of a girl named Effie?
8: No.
18: No. Well, that's funny. She and your friend Batch have been spending a lot of time together.
8: Yes, that's so.
18: They were in a bar together a little while ago having a great time.
8: What bar? You're lying.
18: Oh, why should I lie, Steve? It doesn't mean a thing to me. That's just what the detective we've got on Batch reported.
2: Effie's your girl, isn't she, Steve?
8: Okay, so she's my girl.
2: You're going away to the penitentiary and going to leave her all to Batch.
18: Maybe they know you're hooked. Maybe that's what they're celebrating.
8: Let me out of here, will you?
2: Open up, Steve. You can take Batch along with you.
18: Come on, let's have it.
8: 32-timers to both of them.
1: He was with you, wasn't he, Steve?
8: Yeah. Yeah, he was with me. Well, what are you waiting for? Get your stenographer in here. Get him in here. I'll tell you enough to clear 50 safe crackings. Get the guy in here. Get him. Batch. You want to know about Batch?
1: Yeah, Steve. About all of them. And start from the beginning.
23: Well, Batch, welcome to the country club.
2: Take it easy. Keep your mouth shut. We'll be out in the street in an hour.
18: Okay, Batch. This is your cell.
2: Much obliged.
23: Hi, Mike. Come in, Batch. We need another hand for studying.
2: Copper, don't lose that key. You'll be needing it in a few minutes. We got Ritz working.
18: Now, don't kid yourself, Batch. This time you're hooked. Steve opened up.
2: You're lying, Copper.
18: Am I? You'll see what he has to say as soon as we get you upstairs. Well, make yourself comfortable.
3: So, Don, 8 arrests simultaneously at 4:00 in the morning brought to an end this troublesome gang of safecrackers. They're all now serving long terms in the Michigan State Penitentiary.
24: 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And congratulations to members of the Detroit Detective Bureau who successfully concluded this difficult investigation. Tonight's case was dramatized by Stanley Niss and directed by William Sweets, with Arthur Vinton, Elspeth Eric, and Walter Vaughn in leading roles. 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Gangbusters is a Phillips H. Lord production.
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0: Most of you know the story of Sabu. Sir Alexander Korda discovered him in India when he went there to film one of Kipling's great stories. And the audience discovered him when the picture Elephant Boy was released. He went on to score hits in Drums, Thief of Baghdad, and Jungle Book. And then he got his most dramatic role. It was in the Army Air Force as a belly gunner. And by the time he'd returned to Hollywood, he'd flown 42 missions and received a great many decorations, including the Distinguished Flying Cross. We're very happy to introduce a great war hero and a fine actor, Sabu.
1: Well, thank you very much, Les. You know, I got out the Army in 1945, so the war is pretty far back in my memory. I appreciate all you said about my record in the service. But I'd much rather try to live up to the last part of your introduction.
0: That you're a fine actor? Well, I'm sure you will.
1: Well, I hope so. I'll try.
0: Good. And will you meet me here for a little talk after the final curtain, Sabu? It's sort of a ritual with us.
1: I shall be here. I'm not the one to break tradition, Sahib.
0: Thank you, Sabu. And now, here is our announcer.
2: Hats off!
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0: curtain is up, and here is the play. By the time the war in the Pacific had reached its final month, most of the natives in the small island near Borneo had become friendly to the Americans. But some still thought of the Americans as their enemies and considered the few remaining Japanese guerrillas their allies. One morning, a native medicine man and his young assistant approached the army post and eyed it suspiciously.
1: Napa, come away.
2: But my uncle lives in the camp, Gochapa.
1: You come away. That white man war camp.
2: I would like to see my uncle.
1: White man taboo. You come back village, me teach you make medicine. Be medicine man like me.
2: Is white man's medicine as big as the medicine you make, Gochapa?
1: Mine big. Him small.
2: Oh. I would like to go in and see my uncle.
1: Him work like woman there.
2: My uncle would like to see me.
1: No, you stay. If go, me...
2: Gochapa, look!
1: What?
2: Behind you.
1: Huh?
2: Japanese. The Japanese are going to get us.
1: Where, Japanese?
2: There, behind that hill. Japanese will take us, cut us with knife.
1: No, see. Look all over. Me, Napa. Napa, no. Come back. No run to war camp. Bad, Napa. Bad.

0: I had great trouble getting in to see you, my uncle.
1: Mm-hmm.
0: Do you think the white man medicine will talk with me?
2: Oh, him good friend. Maybe him do like missionary, put water on head. You not get hot when you die, Napa.
0: Did he put water on your head, my uncle?
2: Missionary do it. Me, Christian, long time.
0: I do not see any water on your head.
2: Sink in. You catch some water. Work hard. Be good. You be high person like me. I sweep out place where captain lives.
0: Oh. My uncle. Who is that over there?
2: Hmm?
0: The girl there sewing cloth.
2: Stop it, Christian, now. Get mind away from young girl.
0: She is smiling at me.
2: Come, chaplain, stay behind this door. Here.
0: Chaplain is white medicine man, no?
2: Mm-hmm.
3: Come in.
2: Oh, for chaplain.
3: Oh, Chaco.
2: I mean.
3: I'm glad to see you. There's nothing wrong, I hope?
2: Everything good but him. Him bad.
3: Huh?
2: Him nephew.
3: Oh, you brought your nephew here. Mm-hmm. That's good, Chaco.
0: How big is your medicine, chaplain? Can you make the wind stop blowing?
3: Well, our medicine is of a different sort, my boy. We're concerned with men's souls.
0: Oh, I know what that means. Gochapa and I are building a boat out of reeds which will sail up to the skies with souls. And the souls will become stars.
2: Napa!
0: Do you have your medicine as big as that, chaplain?
2: Sorry, him bad.
3: It's nothing to worry about, Chaco. Napa doesn't understand, that's all. Now, suppose you go back to your work and let me talk to him alone.
2: Yes, me go, but you make a napa like us, chaplain.
3: Hmm? Yeah. Now, make yourself at home, my boy. Nothing here will hurt you.
0: Oh, I'm not afraid. I was looking around to see if you had a rainmaker.
3: Why does your uncle say you're bad?
0: I tell lies.
3: Oh, you tell lies?
0: Oh, big ones. Chaplain, I will teach you how to tell lies, and you will teach me how to make white men's medicine. But
3: don't you know that it's wrong to lie, Napa?
0: Oh, but what am I going to do? Lies come to me.
3: You must hold them back.
0: It is better to hold it back and go around with lie inside you than to tell it.
3: I'm afraid you don't. Come in.
4: Excuse me, chaplain.
3: Oh, Satuka.
0: Oh, the sore of cloth.
4: I have used all the thread I was given, chaplain.
3: Satuka, you know better than to come to me for such things, don't you?
4: Yes.
3: The women of the compound take care of the thread.
4: Yes. But if I had gone to the women, I would not have seen him, chaplain. He came in here.
0: Me?
4: He is very pretty.
0: I am Napa.
4: I am Satuka.
0: I saw you outside when I saw you with Chaco.
4: I saw you, too.
0: You smiled at me.
3: Now, wait.
4: You smiled at me, too.
0: I am Napa.
4: I am Satuka.
3: Wait. Satuka, go to the compound and get your thread from the women.
4: All right.
3: They'll give it to you. Well, run along. Don't stand there.
4: He is very pretty. His muscles ripple like water.
3: Yes. I must get more clothes for you immediately.
0: Oh. Oh, chaplain. Would it be all right if I stayed here?
3: Oh, you mean you'd like to help us?
0: Oh, I would like to stay.
3: Oh, good. Suppose you come along with me, then. I'm going over to the motor pool, and perhaps they can use you there.
0: Oh, does Satuka work in the motors, too?
3: No. Satuka sews with the women.

0: Now, it'll be your duty to take a sponge, such as this one, and some water, and wash these jeeps.
1: I would think women could do this work, Chaplain.
0: Never mind the women. Take the sponge.
1: Well, what is that moon-like thing you have on your hand?
0: Huh? Oh, that's a timepiece. A watch.
1: A watch?
0: Yes. These two hands, the arrows, move. When they point to this figure, I know it's time for the sun to rise.
1: Oh.
0: And when they're here, I know food will be on the table. When here, the sun will set.
1: What a wonderful medicine maker. Gachapa and I would give Devil Catcher one of those.
0: And right now it tells me it's later than I thought. Napa, I wonder if you'd deliver a message for me.
1: A message? That means I can go away from the jeep and the sponges, does it not?
0: One of my assistants, Corporal Page, is in the hut where we met. Go and tell him to get the chapel ready for our service this evening.
1: He is to get the chapel ready for this evening.
0: Yes. And when you've told him, come back here.
1: Oh, yes. I am most happy to take message. You are Satuka.
2: And you are Napa.
1: I'm running like the wind with a message.
2: You are?
1: When I am done, everyone will be excited.
2: Oh.
1: Then I can come to visit you. And they will not even notice I have forgotten to go back to the motor. Are you Corporal Page?
3: Yes.
1: Oh, in the motors, the chaplain. He has fallen to the ground from the heat of the sun. I think he is dying. He asked me to have you come to him. He's by the jeep.
3: Dying? Chaplain Simpson? I'll go right away. Thanks. Thanks a lot.
1: And I will run ahead to help. Chaplain! Chaplain! It is a bad thing. I did as you told me. But Corporal Page has gone to the general's hut, and I found him there. And he is dying, I think. The general said to have you come to him.
0: Dying? Oh, dear me, no. You're a good boy, Napa, for coming back so quickly.
1: I will run ahead to see if I can help. I'm here, Satuka. And even the chaplain will see how much I've done by not going around with lies inside me. While he's away, Corporal Page are not finding each other. I will see you and you can see me.
2: Napa, you've told a lie.
1: Two of them. Beautiful big ones.
2: Napa, you'd better go.
1: Oh?
2: Only a man and woman who are married can be in the compound together.
1: You are married?
2: No. Are you?
1: No. Shall you and I get married?
2: I cannot marry a heathen.
1: Why?
2: I'm Christian. People who marry must both be Christian or both be heathen.
1: Oh. Well, will you be a heathen like me, or are you a stubborn girl?
2: I'm not stubborn. I would be afraid to be a heathen.
1: Well, then I will become a Christian.
2: Oh, Napa.
1: And we will be married. Wait here while I get some shells to give your relative as a present.
2: No.
1: So they... No?
2: Christians are different. Christians go to the missionary or to the chaplain, and he says words. That's all.
1: Words all you need to get married?
2: Yes.
1: This medicine must be better than Gochapa's. Very well. I will find the chaplain, tell him I'm a Christian.
4: Did you say that you're a Christian, Napa?
1: Oh, medicine like magic, he is here. Please, sink water in my head, chaplain, so I can be a Christian.
4: My boy, a man does not become a Christian merely by baptism.
1: Oh, there is more?
4: Much more. You said you wanted to stay here. Well, if you do, you must try to follow our ways. We consider lying a sin, one which must be punished. And for punishment, you will spend the night washing the jeeps. The moon is bright enough.
2: Oh, no, chaplain.
4: Yes, one night. I think Napa is a boy who will learn fast.

0: Napa?
1: Satuka!
0: Are you all right?
1: Oh, I'm here with the Jeeps and sponges learning not to tell lies.
0: I'm so glad, Napa. I've been awake, looking into the darkness. I've been thinking about you out here.
1: I have been thinking about you.
0: Let me sit down. Will you sit beside me?
1: Is that not wrong?
0: Very.
1: You will be punished.
0: Yes.
1: Satuka, at the village of our people, there is no punishment for small things.
0: I remember.
1: Maybe it would be better if you become a heathen.
0: I...
1: We would not get too hot when we die. I'm building a boat with sails up to the skies. Our souls will be stars.
0: Yes. But I wanted so much for the one I marry to be important. A man who would sweep out the captain's hut.
1: Only Christians can have that honor. And I will never be a Christian now.
0: No, I do not think you will be. You told a lie.
1: Satuka, shall we run away from the camp of war? Go back to the village.
0: I do not know.
1: I will be a medicine man there someday. That's almost as good as sweeping out the captain's hut. Satuka, if you take my hand, we could run fast. We would run like the wind. By sunrise, we would be at the village. By sunset, we would get married.
0: Yes, Napa, like the wind. We must run like the wind.

We'll return in just a moment with Act Two of the Movie Town Radio Theater's presentation of The Liar, starring Sabu. And now, here is our announcer.

0: Any trace of him, Chaco?
1: No, Chaplain. I go far, but not find him. Him back.
2: No trace of the girl, Chaplain. She must be with him. I had my hands on that girl.
3: No. I'm the one to blame. I was unjust. I lost my temper. I forgot he'd only just come to us and hadn't learned our ways. I shouldn't have punished him. It was only natural for him to run away.
1: Not that bad. Maybe girl bad, too.
2: Do you think there's a chance he might have been sent here by the Jap guerrillas to spy?
3: I don't know. I don't know what to think. All I know is it's almost dawn, and I've spent a sleepless night thinking of the two of them out there in the jungles. One who has already learned our ways, and the other who has to be shown.
2: Is there anything I can do, Chaplain?
3: Nothing. Except to remind me, if I ever forget again, that winning the war with guns is only half of our job. The other part is teaching. And in that,

0: The hill is always this high when one is tired, Satuka.
1: Yes.
0: But when we get to the top, we will see the village of our people. We will be home.
1: Yes.
0: Already the sky is getting light. On the other side of the hill is the sun. Satuka, I wish there were more light now. I could tell then if you're crying.
1: No.
0: I think you are. Shall we stop a minute to rest? Now, let me feel your cheeks if there are tears. Satuka, telling lies is all right for you. You're a heathen now.
1: I know.
0: I will take good care of you, Satuka.
1: You will.
0: Satuka, you're lying about being a heathen, too. Do you wish to go back to the mission?
1: No.
0: It's a terrible thing to be a Christian, no?
1: No. It's wonderful, Napa.
0: But you're crying. And I was made to wash jeans.
1: Well, Napa, a Christian is punished when he does wrong. But so is everyone else. Everywhere a Christian goes, God goes along to protect him.
0: Who is God?
1: A friend, Napa. He is like Iyo Harifnina, only not so fierce. Iyo Harifnina is so fierce we heathens call him that instead of his real name. We are afraid to say Kwaoar.
0: Satuka, no.
1: But I'm not afraid to say God. Listen, God. God. God. See? No thunder, no lightning.
0: He heard you.
1: Yes.
0: Is he here?
1: Yes.
0: And he goes with you if you go away?
1: Oh, do not say such a thing. I want to be with you.
0: If you go away?
1: He will go with me.
0: I will be alone then.
1: No. He will be here too, I think.
0: He must be very big.
1: Napa, he's not like a man. He's like, well, everywhere we go, there's air to breathe. It's like that. Only he's not air. He's goodness.
0: Would you like it better if you went back?
1: I think so. But I want to be with you, Napa.
0: Yes?
1: I do not know what to do. Napa, I wish you were going back with me.
0: No.
2: Well, Satuka, I will see your smile when I am alone.
1: When I am alone, I will see your muscles rippling, pretty, like water.
2: May the souls that are stars shine down on you.
1: God, watch over you.

0: Napa. Napa, you have come back.
1: Yes, I have come back.
0: Good. Almost too late. Last night, Japanese come to village. They show me how to make big medicine.
1: Yes?
0: They tell me...

0: Man, good. Almost too late. Last night, Japanese come to village. They show me how to make big medicine.
1: Yes?
0: They tell me send tribe to kill men at white war camp. They give me many things.
1: The white men's war camp?
0: Yes. They give me big medicine when we kill white men.
1: No.
0: They promise already. Tribe start. Leave when sunrise.
1: But I...
0: go now. You follow. You go too.
1: No, Gachapa, no. I can help you very much. I've been inside the war camp.
0: Oh.
1: I will go ahead to the tribe and be there to show them there is no one guarding
0: you. Good helper. Hurry. Go ahead.
1: I must run, Gachapa.
0: Good.
1: But you follow. While I go ahead, I must run like the wind. I must get in. Oh, but I must get in. I must see the chaplain. Please let me in. Chaplain! Chaplain!
2: It's all right, guards. I'll vouch for him.
3: I'm so glad you've come back, Napa.
1: Chaplain.
3: Mr. Tupe is here now, too.
1: Chaplain!
3: I'll feel better about leaving the post now and going up to administer to the patrols.
1: Leave the post?
3: I felt badly about losing my temper. You don't understand about lies yet.
1: The lie. I had forgotten.
3: But now that you're back, I...
1: Chaplain, you must not leave the post.
3: Look, four soldiers are going along to protect me. The men of the patrols need counsel, and I...
1: Chaplain, no, no.
3: No, no. Corporal Page will see that your wants are taken care of.
1: Chaplain, before you go, would you show me the watch again? The medicine maker, which tells the sun when to rise.
3: Oh, the watch? Well, for just a moment. Then I'll have to be on my way.
1: I can see where the arrow must make the sun set. I know how to read it now. Let me take it in my hand.
3: All right, but be careful not to drop it. There.
1: Oh, but now, it is mine to make medicine with, and you will not have it, ever. The watch is mine. I will be able to the sun to rise.
4: That native boy, he took my watch. Sergeant, your men, have your men get him.
5: Right.
4: He's running toward the native compound. Get him. He's possessed of a devil.

0: battle with heathen people and Japanese over. You go now.
1: My uncle, you said you find Satoka and bring her to me.
0: Me fine. She come soon. But you go now. You bad.
1: No. Satoka, leave us, my uncle. Go. Here, Satoka.
2: No. I do not know what to say.
1: The chaplain, forgive me for running away. He is not hurt when the people of my village attacked the war camp.
2: The soldiers drove him away. And the Japanese, too.
1: When you see the chaplain, will you give him this?
2: What is it?
1: The thing I stole. It tells the sun when to rise and the food to be cooked.
2: I will give it to him. Chaplain?
1: No. No, Satoka.
3: Yes, Chaplain?
2: Nappa is here. He wishes to see you.
1: Oh, no.
2: I asked the chaplain to come with me, Nappa. It is wrong to see you. If I'd come without him, well, I would not go unpunished again.
3: You wanted to see me, Nappa.
2: He wants to give you the watch.
1: I do not wish to see you, Chaplain.
3: I am here, though.
2: You wish me to leave, Chaplain.
3: No, no, stay. What did you want to say, Nappa?
1: I did not want to say anything. But maybe it's better you know. Then I go away. I learned the village was coming to fight with war camp with Japanese soldiers. So I ran like the wind. I wanted to save Satoka.
2: Oh, Nappa.
1: When I came, you and soldiers were leaving. I thought if the war party had found you outside, they would kill you. I did not tell they were coming. They would have said it is another Nappa's lie. So instead of telling the truth, even though I knew it was wrong to lie, I told a lie. I said I could read your watch. I cannot.
3: Oh.
1: I stole it. That was wrong, too.
3: By stealing it, you hoped to keep us inside looking for you, so we'd be safe when the attack came.
1: I hate to have people killed. Chaplain, also told one more lie. I said to Gachapa I would run ahead to the war camp and show the war party where to get without guard seeing them. Chaplain, please, have your watch make medicine so the sun would set now and I can go away in the dark with no one looking at my face.
3: You want to leave us?
1: I'm a teller of lies. No one would ever put water in my head.
2: He means no one would baptize him, Chaplain.
1: The best thing I will be able to do is to sail the boat to the sky and let my soul be a star.
3: Nappa, in view of your present spirit of humility, I rather think a baptism could be arranged in the near future.
1: I could be a Christian.
2: Oh, no.

0: good enough.
1: And in view of your heroism, we might be able to persuade your uncle to allow you to take his place for one day and let you sweep out the captain's quarters.
0: Sweep out? Oh, chaplain.
2: Sabuka always dreamed of having your husband sweeper of the captain's hut.
0: Chaplain, if one of the older women from the compound comes with me, may I watch as Napa sweeps the captain's hut?
1: Huh? Watch?
0: His muscles will be rippling like water. Chaplain, it's such a pretty sight to see.

0: the curtain falls on Act Two of the Movie Town Radio Theater's presentation of The Liar, starring Sabu, who returns in just a moment.
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0: And here's our star for a very well-deserved curtain call. Sabu?
3: Thank you, Les. I really enjoyed doing The Liar. I just hope I can get away from the influence of the character I play. I'm afraid I'm going to have a hard time winning my wife's confidence again.
0: Well, with that grin, you shouldn't have any trouble at all. Now, Sabu, at the beginning of the show, we mentioned all the pictures you made before the war. I know that since then you went over to England to make Black Narcissus, and I saw you in Tangier. Have there been some others?
3: Oh, yes, Song of India and End of the River. But I'd much rather talk about my next one. It'll take me back to India for shooting, and I'll be playing a role similar to the one that got my first break.
0: Well, Sabu, I know that millions will be waiting to see you, and Elephant Boy remains a screen classic, and the best of luck to you.
3: Thank you, Les. It's been a great pleasure working with you, and I want to thank Peggy Weber, who played Satuka, as well as the rest of the cast and everyone connected with the production.
0: Thank you, and goodbye, Sabu. Coming attractions include some of the biggest names in motion pictures, and some very fine stories. Dramas, comedies, and so forth. So be sure to make it a point to be with us each and every week. In our cast, you heard as our star, Sabu as Napa, Peggy Weber as Satuka, Dan O'Herlihy as the Chaplain, James Hayward as Kutapa, Ramsey Hill as Chopko, and Charlie Long as Corporal Payne. Music was composed and conducted by Del Castillo. The Liar was written by Ray Welton, edited by Bud Lesser, and produced and directed by yours truly, Les Mitchell.

0: Dad! Dad!
1: Yes, what is it, son?
0: My Nintendo's broken, Dad. I was halfway through a game of Super Mario and the screen went blank.
1: Don't worry, I'll get Bruce Grovelar round.
0: Why him?
1: Well, if anyone can fix a game, he can.

0: Thank you very much indeed, folks, and welcome to the show. Yes, the show that does for the news what David Meller does to just about anything. That's right, David Meller, the man who looks like a rabbit and acts like one, doesn't he? I feel sorry for him, though, don't you? I mean, what's going to happen when he loses his looks? And poor old Bruce Grobbelaar, eh? Dear, he should have played for Spurs. No one would have noticed, would they? And I see a building society is offering the Bruce Grobbelaar high interest account. Apparently, the more money you put in, the less you've saved, yeah. Meanwhile, I see somebody broke into Tory party headquarters and stole their file on sleaze. Police are looking for a weightlifter with a double hernia, you know. This week, too, Britain's first lottery tickets go on sale. They're called hospital appointments, you know. Prince Charles says people should get rid of their old bangers. That's bad news for Camilla, really, isn't it? TV this week, they're reminding us that Lord Lucan's been missing for 20 years. Still, if they really wanted to find him, they'd have set the Child Support Agency on to him, wouldn't they? Oh, and what about Danny Baker getting 1,500 quid an hour for doing his radio show? Do you know, that's more than Van Gogh would have got if he'd painted a picture and sold it himself. And he only cut off 50% of his listeners. Owning the trees is wordy but worthwhile, I think. And I read that a 96-year-old woman has just retired after 72 years as a church organist. Next week she's auditioning for Status Quo, you know. Oh, and in another top showbiz story, a pantomime at an old folks' home has an 89-year-old playing Cinderella. Prince Charming's got his work cut out, I tell you. Whoever fits this day-marked vest, I will wed. You know. More good news, the first in a new chain of discount Undertakers opened this week in an old toy warehouse. Yes, they're called Stiffs or Us. Oh, and among the silliest stories of the week was that bloke who claimed that a slimming drink made his manhood shrink to half its normal size. Well, it's his own fault. He should have stirred it with a spoon like everyone else. Right, this appalling stuff, you know. And finally, did you see that report that claims constantly repeating yourself is a sign you're not getting enough sex? Did you see that report that claims...
1: Oh, John, what is the matter, beloved? You're tossing and turning.
0: I'm sorry, my angel. It's just that nothing ever seems to go right. First, Mellor decided to go back to basics again, and then this David Martin character resigns.
1: Who?
0: Exactly. No one's heard of the little prat, have they? Not until he resigns, and suddenly, according to the press, he's a crucial member of the cabinet.
1: Well, what did this one resign for? Cash for questions? Pregnant? Mistress? Research assistant?
0: Oh, you mean bung up, bonk up, or bunk up? None of them. He said it was a matter of honour.
1: Honour? Are you sure he was a Conservative?
0: Yes, I am. He's one of those right... Well, what? They're clapping. Backbenchers, they're all the same. They really are. Yes, he's one of those right-wingers who are always trying to split us up.
1: I don't understand all this right and left business. Oh, you're all members of the same party.
0: It's like in this bed, Norma, there's a right side and the left side. And sometimes when we've had a little tiff, we keep to our own sides. But it's much better if we join up in the middle.
1: Oh, yes. Like this, you mean?
0: Now, Norma.
1: Oh, John.
2: Oh, wow.
0: Mellor.
2: Oh, please, call me Superstud. 3 in a bed, sex sensation. Let's get down a booty, eh? I love it.
1: Why are you in my bed?
2: You prefer the back of the car? That's fine with me. I've got the Ford Fiesta idling outside. I'm easy.
0: Yes, I think we've worked that one out for ourselves, Mary.
2: I must say, Norma, you look ravishing in that thermal vest.
1: Oh, David. I like your outfit, too.
2: It's the new Chelsea strip. Except I can last the full 90 minutes, you know what I mean? And I always score away from home, baby.
0: Mellor!
2: Sorry, PM, I just don't seem to be able to stop myself. No.
0: Have you tried tying a knot in it, have you?
2: No, but it sounds fun.
1: I could help you there, David.
0: Norma!
1: Well, I'm very good at tying knots. I learned all about it in the brownies.
2: I bet you did, babe. I love a girl who knows how to tighten her toggle. Come here, darling.
0: God, it's pathetic, Mellor. Look at you. You're 45, fat, ugly as sin. Why do you keep it up?
2: It's how I keep it up.
0: Oh. I mean it, Mellor. You've ruined your life, destroyed your family, fouled up a promising political career. Why?
2: Well, excuse me, Maestro. That'll be the agent. hi, yeah? I'll tell hello I won 50,000. What? I tell them I don't get out of bed for less than 20 grand. What? Oh, they want me in bed. Well, that'll be an extra 50p, eh? Ciao. Sorry, what were you saying, PM?
0: You must agree, as an MP, Mellor. And as a bloke, you are a joke, a mess.
2: Well, takes one to know one, eh?
1: We're in some doubt. We can't work out, Mellor. Why such a heel is still a real success?
2: Well, I just don't know when I'm licked. Unless it's my toes, of course.
0: Mellor, Mellor. Toady self-seller, addicted to wagging.

0: Anson King.
1: Hello.
0: You have alleged that the Metropolitan Police falsely imprisoned and subsequently assaulted you.
1: Yes.
0: They deny this, but I am able to offer you some financial compensation to make up for your loss of earnings in your career as a minicab driver.
1: Thank you.
0: Here is a check for £70,000.
1: £70,000? Haven't you got anything smaller? I was curling up with my nurse's friend the other day. I buy it for the winner bed bath competition on the back page, you know. When I saw that the number of managers in some NHS hospitals has risen by as much as 320%. Mind you, I got the figure from a magazine in the waiting room, so it's probably at least 2 years out of date. Headlines checked in at the local hospital to see just how well all those managers were managing.
2: Hello? Oh, yes, sir. You're permanently tired and your swelling won't go down? Okay, sir, we can see you at 10 o'clock tomorrow. Goodbye now, Mr. Miller. Next.
1: Excuse me, are you the receptionist?
2: I am the input-output control customer relations operations manager, yes, sir. How may I help you?
1: Well, I'd like to see a doctor, please.
2: Oh, I don't know about that, sir. This is an NHS hospital.
1: Well, it's rather urgent. I've had my leg in plaster for 3 weeks and I think I've got an infection.
2: Oh, so you need this cast changing, do you?
1: I've been saying that for the last 19 years.
2: Okay, then, through there, if doctor has a moment, he might be able to fit you in.
1: Oh,
2: although
1: thank you.
2: You do have to realise that in your current condition, you are not really a viable business proposition.
1: What do you mean?
2: Well, you're ill for a start. Follow me.
1: Oh. Good morning, Doctor.
0: No, I'm not the Doctor. I'm Senior Assistant Deputy to the Deputy Assistant Senior Administrator, brackets Finance Department.
1: Oh, yes. So you're a civil servant?
0: Unless you annoy me, yes.
1: Then you don't actually have any medical training?
0: I spent a couple of months in Guy's.
1: Well, your private life is your own affair, isn't it? But surely the health service should be spending money on nursing staff and beds, not more bureaucrats.
2: Oh, no, sir, not according to Mrs. Bottomley. She says we have to save money on actual medical expenses.
0: Yes, indeed. We've already had to make some pretty nasty cuts in the vasectomy clinic.
1: Oh.
0: I suppose Mrs. Bottomley is doing her bit to help, though. She did give blood this week.
1: Yes, not all of it, unfortunately.
0: What you have to realise, sir, is that this is a business venture. We have to maximise our earning opportunities. That's why we're charging patients to watch television.
1: What?
2: Yes, £10 each. Mind you, they do get a refund if they watch Hale and Pace.
0: But we are doing well in our local league table, sir. Only 2% of patients stay here for over a week.
1: Yeah, I'm not surprised.
2: Trouble is, we're having to employ 2 more mortuary managers to cope with the rush.
0: Yes, that is true. Things are so bad, next time I get a stiff, I just won't know where to put it.
1: You've not been treating a Mr. Friggins at all, have you?
2: Some good news, sir. We've at last found somebody who can cut down this mountain of paperwork we've got at the moment.
0: Yes, yes, we have. He's definitely the right man for the job. Someone who's used to shifting huge amounts of totally unnecessary written material.
1: You don't mean...
0: Yes, I do. Andrew Morton. Would you like to... And now, stepping back into the limelight as a star in her own right, ladies and gentlemen... Diana, just an ordinary girl, Windsor.

0: Oh, and what about the latest piece of madness from Europe? And I don't mean keeping Leon Britton in work. Those mental continentals in the EC have just declared that Scotch whisky is a dangerous chemical, and the EC inspectors will have to monitor its production. So will they go about their task in the right spirit, or will this rumour be scotched? Oh. They're coming towards me. Headlines. Headlines. I tailed it on the high road to investigate the hijinks in the Highlands.
1: Soon my fiendish experiments will draw to a close. But where is MacIgor, my trusty assistant? MacIgor!
2: Aye, master.
1: MacIgor, I had a hunch you were around here somewhere. Is everything prepared for tonight's experiment?
2: Aye, master.
1: Excellent. I have a feeling that tonight is the night when I finally pull out the big one.
2: Are you sure that's wise, master?
1: Silence, fool. Yes, tonight, after years of experiment, I shall create the ultimate whiskey. Okay, okay, okay.
2: Another of your okayed schemes, master.
1: Exactly. I shall succeed, or my name isn't Baron Hamish Drunkenstein.
2: What was that?
1: My special whiskey alarm.
2: Ah, the bells, the bells. Oh, sorry, master, wrong horror film.
1: Hush, MacIgor, a strange reaction to that joke there. Never mind. Hush, MacIgor, something must be afoot.
2: Stop exaggerating, master.
1: No, you fool. It must be intruders come to sniff out my inhuman concoction.
2: Oh, rather them than me. Fear not, master. I shall quickly repair them.
1: Good, but how?
2: I shall show them my baby photos.
3: Thank you, but there will be no need for that.
1: Crimmins, who are you?
3: I am Herman Van Helsing, the special EC Scotch inspector.
1: Jinx, not Herman the German, head of the Euro Bureau of Risky Whiskey.
3: The very same.
2: And why are you here, Van Helsing?
3: I am sorry if I get your back up. Oh, well, forgive me. I am here because I've had a tip-off.
1: Oh. I'm sorry, Larry, I don't do the cosmetic surgery.
3: No, Baron Drunkenstein. A tip-off that the whiskey you produce here is nothing but a crazed combination of corrosive chemicals, cunningly conceived to create a cataclysmic, chaotic collapse in your customer's characteristics.
1: That's a load of consonants.
3: Perhaps, but we have been informed that you actually use pieces of human beings in your foul whiskey experiments.
1: Oh, dear, you laddie. My whiskey has plenty of body, but not that sort.
3: Do you deny that your last whiskey was a blend of two parts of Johnny Walker to one part of Glenfiddich? Huh? Now, which parts? And what did you do with the rest of these unfortunate fellows?
2: Those are new people. They're brand names.
3: Oh, dear. So there isn't any fiendish body-snatching whiskey crisis after all
1: that? No, we never make a dram out of a crisis.
3: That case, please, excuse this intrusion. Goodbye.
1: Ah, he's gone, MacIgor.
2: Aye, master, and your secret is still safe.
1: That's right, he only asked about our whiskey. Good job he didn't ask how we make our rum. That would have scared him.
2: But we'll keep quiet about that, eh?
1: Of course, that's why it's called the Silence of the Lambs. Oh, you wanted to see me, Chancellor?
4: Yes, I did, actually. Now, tell me, how much have we managed to cut from the public spending bill?
1: £5 billion.
4: Oh, excellent.
1: Which means in 1996 you'll be able to give the country what it wants.
4: Ooh, a tax cut?
1: No, a Labour government. Good morning. I was in my local, the Anchor and Slingbacks, the other day, you know, reading my copy of the Headlines Annual, price £7.99, published by Robson Books. Available soon in all good bookshops, when I got chatted to this sailor, you know, the way one does, you know, and he told me that the traditional bell-bottoms of the naval uniform are soon to be phased out in a cost-cutting exercise. So who's going to redesign these trousers? Does the Navy have its own hot couturier? As far as the Headlines is concerned, yes. Over to an office at the Admiralty.

0: Well, what is it, sailor?
1: Rear Admiral, I have the man outside.
0: I tell you, come in here. Just see me and properly dress, sailor. Where are your trousers?
1: Oh, I don't wear trousers, so I'm a wren.
0: What?
1: A wren, sir, you know. A female rating.
0: A female? Oh, my word, yes. So you are. You haven't got hairs on your legs. I really must get out more, there's no doubt about it. Sitting here alone all day with only my sextant for company, I don't know. And these thick pebbled glasses, really. What's your name, boy?
1: Chief Petty Officer Fiona Frigate, sir.
0: Yes. I had a feeling it might be anything for a cheap laugh. Well, I'm Rear Admiral Quentin Ensign the Second. But you can call me QE2, you know.
1: Oh, thank you, sir. Another cheap laugh.
0: Not that cheap.
1: I have outside the designer for the new naval uniform, Able Seaman Amy's.
0: Oh, really? Yes. One of those who's very good to his mother. I know the lad, yes. Send the fellow my lad in.
1: Right, sir. At the double. 1, 2, 1, 2, 1, 2. Halt.
2: Hello.
0: Who the hell are you?
2: Able Seaman Hardy Amis. I'm hard to my friends.
0: You're bloody well not in here, sunshine. And don't you know the proper salute? It's not performed with one hand on the hip, you know.
2: Oh, good gracious. What's happened to my roll of material? It's gone.
1: I whipped it out from under your arm after you caught the sub-lieutenant amidships. Here it is.
2: Oh, thank you.
0: Yeah, Able Seaman Amy.
2: Yes.
0: Correct me if I'm wrong, but is this what you're planning to use for the new uniform?
2: That is correct, yes.
0: Cerise Taffeta.
2: You have a problem with that?
0: Cerise Taffeta?
2: Would you prefer heliotrope?
0: You seriously expect me to approve a uniform that will make the British Navy look like refugees from the Bolshoi Ballet?
2: Don't knock it till you've tried it, Chunky.
0: Chunky, I have nothing to do with pineapples, I hear. I'm a Rear Admiral.
2: Well, hey, ho. Let me show you my swatch.
0: Frigate, in the room.
1: I think he's referring to his cloth samples, sir.
2: You're not wrong. As an alternative to the cerise taffeta, voila. Bell bottoms take up such a lot of material, so I thought I'd go the other way.
0: Now, there's a novelty, yes.
2: Well, it suddenly struck me. Lycra.
0: What?
2: Lycra. A nice, snug-fitting trouser. In fact, skin-tight. Much safer than bell-bottoms. Nothing can get caught when shinning up and down the rigging.
0: Oh, you want a bet?
2: Now, the other thing the Navy wants to dispense with is the tropical white uniform. So, to complement the Lycra shorts, how about an alluring off-the-shoulder mess jacket in crushed apricot organza?
0: Good God, I've never heard anything like it. Cerise taffeta, Lycra shorts, crushed apricot organza. Call yourself a sailor? You're a disgrace to Her Majesty's Navy. What you need is licking into shape, my lad.
2: I won't argue with that, sir.
0: Keep here! Get this man out of here.
1: Aye, aye, sir.
2: Well, if that's your attitude, I'll take these designs where they will be appreciated.
1: Where's that?
2: The Army.
0: The Army is interested in those designs?
2: Well, one battalion is.
0: You don't mean...
2: I do.
0: The Queen's Own. Yes. I knew it. Look. Whoa.
1: Oh, hello, Ted. You're back from the gym early.
0: I certainly am, my dearest. I jogged all the way home.
1: Oh, yes, you must be careful.
0: I'm going to be careful.
1: Just because George Foreman won the heavyweight title fight at 45 doesn't mean you can go taking risks.
0: Risks? What do you mean I've just gone 10 rounds with Bob the Basingstoke Basher Simpkins?
1: 10 rounds?
0: Yes, and I won on a knockout. Listen here.
1: I'm listening.
0: Good. First, that Basher lands a head blow. That was one almighty crack.
1: Oh, dear.

0: And finally, Stop Press.
1: Jerry Marsden refused to perform at a working men's club because they wouldn't provide him with his own private loo.
2: Well, he was sharing the bill with Shakin' Stevens and Wet, you know.
0: An undertaker in America is now turning people into mummies.
2: Yes, he's a sort of Egyptian Cecil Parkinson, really. Yes, we'll pass that one round at the end of the evening. There we are.
1: Historians have discovered that William Shakespeare spelt his name 6 different ways.
2: He must have been claiming income support.
0: A Korean restaurant has been reprimanded for having fried golden retriever on its menu.
2: Every time the pea shot off the customer's plates, the main course jumped down and brought him back.
1: A 97-year-old man has got married for the very first time.
2: When asked to say I do, he said, I hope I can. That's...
0: British Rail have hired classical musicians to play Tchaikovsky on their trains.
2: Trouble is, the 1812 doesn't arrive until 1930. I think so. Yes, I guess. Always give a bit of class, a bit of air, I always say, you know.
1: A programme on Channel 4 claimed that Mother Teresa took bribes.
2: And I never even knew she played for Liverpool, did you?
0: A food expert in Somerset is serving deep-fried locusts.
2: Yes, they're 85p each, or £70,000 for a plague.
1: To launch the National Lottery, there's to be the biggest leaflet drop in history.
2: Yes, they all fall out of one copy of the Radio Times, as usual.
0: An artist who specialises in painting pictures of road-building gangs has been given his own exhibition.
2: Yes, it's amazing how the workman's bottoms seem to follow you around the room, isn't it?
1: British scientists have developed a revolutionary new way of looking at the heart.
2: Trouble is, it takes weeks before you can sit down again.
0: The River Piddle in Dorset is drying up.
2: All ideas to refill it on a postcard, please.
1: That's the end of the Stop Press.
2: Well, I'll be back next week unless I'm propositioned by David Miller. Ta-da, man!
3: Those were the news headlines starring Roy Hudd, Chris Emmett and June Whitfield with Peter Moss on the headliners. The announcer was Richard Clegg. Sketches were by Mike Coleman, Michael Dines, Jed Parsons, Tony Hare, Peter Hickey, Richard Stoneman and Mark Rissenden. Alex Stepanyuk, Nick R. Thomas, D.A. Barham, Rob Colley, Les Rowley, Danny McCulloch and Malcolm Needs with songs by Richard Quick and Jeremy Brown. Additional lines by Jim Bond and Roger Minty, Brian Sykes, Stuart Curry, Paul Matthews, John Finch, Carl Tollerton, Robert Linford and Dave Dixon. John Holland, Paul

0: personal statement by the dishonorable member for Putney, David Mellor.
1: Thank you, Madam Speaker, thank you. I'd like to take this opportunity to quash newspaper allegations that I'm an insatiable womanizer who no sooner meets a lady than jumps into bed with her. Furthermore, Madam Speaker.
0: Yes?
1: What are you doing tonight, gorgeous, eh?
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4: 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I got a drum.
5: I'm Hal March. I've got a cymbal.
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3: 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I'm Bob Lamont. Now for our weekly visit with the Happy Rover Boys, Bob Sweeney and Hal March. At the moment, they're in the living room of their house at 24 Orange Avenue, hanging some pictures on the wall. You'll recognize Hal by the tight-fitting T-shirt with Hal March on the front. And you'll recognize Bob by the loose-fitting T-shirt with Hal March on the front.
5: There. Now hand me that other picture over there, Bob, that Rembrandt. Girl in locker room.
4: Girl in locker room?
5: Yeah.
4: Gosh, hello. All you ever think about is girls. It's always girls, girls, girls, and always girls. Well, why don't you think of some better things in life?
5: Give me a for instance.
4: Well, like dancing to soft music and holding hands in the movie and romancing on a moonlit lake.
5: But you can't do those things without a girl.
4: There you go. Right back to girls again.
5: Forget it. I'm sorry that I brought... No.
4: Hey, somebody just came in the front door, huh?
5: Yeah, I know. It's our boarder, Dr. Darby. Morning, Dr. Darby.
7: Good morning, gentlemen. Beautiful day, isn't it?
5: Yes, indeed, Doctor. Beautiful. You're up pretty early, aren't you?
7: Oh, yes. I was awakened at 8 by the soft cooing of a dove, bidding me to arise and enjoy the wonders of the day.
4: Oh, well, what's that package under your arm, Doctor?
7: A BB gun. I'll get that blasted.
5: Well, it's a shame you were awakened so early, Doctor.
7: Yes, I didn't retire until the wee hours. I've been working on my greatest discovery.
5: Oh? What discovery is that, Dr. Darby?
7: Well, you have no doubt seen little children blowing bubbles with that bubble gum.
5: Oh, sure.
7: I have a new gum for them.
5: Oh, how does it work?
7: When a child blows a bubble with my gum, it slowly envelops him and then floats away with the little...
4: That's all very well and good, Dr. Darby, but...
5: Oh, Bob, answer the phone for me, will you, and take down her name and address.
4: Well, what if it's not a girl calling you?
5: Oh, don't be ridiculous, boy.
4: A thousand pardons, Sahib, great white father, O son of women.
5: Answer the phone!
7: Well, I must be getting up to my laboratory, Mr. March. I'm working on a new theory of cross-breeding.
5: Oh, is that so?
7: Oh, yes. My plan is to cross a horse with a black widow spider.
5: Then what have you got?
7: I don't know, but if it bites you, you can ride it to the hospital. Good day, sir.
4: Hal? Hal, it was Mrs. Scully, our landlady, on the phone, and she wants us to hurry over to her house right away, and she sounded awfully upset.
5: Well, okay, let's get right over there. Upset, huh?
4: Yeah.
5: I wonder what's wrong.
4: I don't know. Do you think she's mad about the wild party we had Tuesday night?
5: Wild party. We had a couple of girls over for a game of spin the bottle.
4: Yeah, but we played for money.
5: No, I don't think it was that, Bob.
4: Well, here's her house, Hal.
5: You ring the bell, Bob. You've got your thumb out.
4: I hope there's nothing wrong.
5: Yeah.
8: Oh, hello, boys. Come in quickly. I don't want the fresh air to get in.
5: Now, what's the trouble, Miss Scully?
8: I was robbed last night.
5: Robbed? Did they get much, Miss Scully?
8: Just about everything. Took my Victrola and all my Lionel Hampton records.
4: When did they get in the house, Mrs. Scully?
8: But it must have been right after I went to bed.
5: Well, didn't you hear anything?
8: Yes, I did. I heard this crashing and splintering of wood and smashing of glass, and then I heard footsteps through the kitchen. A window being raised, then scuffling of feet and furniture being moved. Then the footsteps went out to the kitchen again. Then a door slammed, and I heard a truck drive up. Then there was more scuffling and footsteps.
5: Well, what did you do?
8: Nothing. I thought it was the wind.
5: That's logical.
8: Oh, I'm so upset. I wish my dear departed husband Marvin were here.
4: Yeah, I guess at the time...
8: That's Marvin's picture there above the fireplace.
5: Yes, Miss Scully,
8: Marvin was a handsome man. Used to look his best in his chauffeur's uniform.
4: Oh, was Marvin a chauffeur?
8: Herbert Hoover's personal chauffeur. Unless Marvin was driving, Mr. Hoover wouldn't even ride in his vacuum cleaner.
5: We're awfully sorry about
8: your
5: being...
8: Well, the worst of it is that I'm supposed to take a list of the stolen things down to the police station, and I have an appointment with my doctor today.
5: Oh, I see.
8: I'm having some stitches removed.
4: Oh, stitches removed? Oh, what for?
8: Just to make my dress longer. That's... That's the style, you know.
5: Yeah. Oh, Miss Scully, Bob and I will be happy to take the list down to the police station for you.
4: Oh, we sure will, Mrs. Scully. After all, neighborliness is the American way.
5: That's right, Bob.
4: And I'm an American.
5: Yes, you are, Bob.
4: And I'm an American!
5: All right. All right, Betsy Ross, thread your needle and let's go.
8: I certainly do appreciate this, boy.
5: Oh, not at all, Miss Scully. We'll tell you all about it when we get back.
8: Thanks again, boys.
5: Yeah. Bye, Miss Scully.
4: Goodbye, Miss Scully.
8: Yes, it does, doesn't it?
5: Oh, she's a sweet old lady.
4: Yeah.
5: Well, let's get back to the house and get the car keys before we get out of the station, Bob.
4: Okay. Hey, Hal, you know, I'll bet Mrs. Scully would let you kiss her for this.
5: Bob, believe me, I have no desire to kiss Mrs. Scully. She's nice, but she's too old.
4: I don't know, Hal. Remember the story of the frog who was really a handsome young prince?
5: Yeah.
4: Well, just don't be fooled by Mrs. Scully's gray hair and wrinkled face.
5: Why?
4: Because underneath, she might be a frog.
5: Oh, come on.
3: And now the Starlighters sing a song that's never been sung by mouth before.

0: Well, we better get down to the police station, Bob. Have you got the list of all the things stolen from Miss Scully?
1: I got it right here, Hal.
0: Fine. Now, let's go.
1: Oh, somebody just came in the back door, Hal.
0: Yeah, I know. Probably that kid from the house and back, and we don't have time.
2: Oh,
0: look, kid, we can't talk with you now. We've got to go down to the police station on business.
2: Well, I'll go down to the police station with you.
0: You will not.
2: I will, too.
0: You can't go to the police station.
2: I can go to the policeman.
0: You police can't.
2: Station. I can, because I'm an American.
0: You're an American who
1: that way.
0: Well, you're not going with us, so forget it.
2: But I might be of some help. I have a Gene Autry Deputy Sheriff's badge.
1: Gene Autry Deputy Sheriff's badge? Gee, what can we do with that?
2: I can arrest any children going down to see a Roy Rogers picture.
0: Let me see that badge, kid.
2: Here you are, mister.
0: Deputy Sheriff, huh? Yeah, nice. Looks like the real thing, too. I'll put it right behind my lapel here. Well, let's get down to the police station, Bob.
2: Could I please have my badge, mister?
0: Go on, kid. Beat it.
2: But I want my badge.
0: Beat it, kid. Bob, get me a broken bottle.
2: But I want my badge. I need that badge. It keeps my little bosom warm.
0: Oh, pulling a tough guy act, huh? Okay, kid. Up with a fist.
2: But I don't want to fight, mister. I don't like to fight. I was meant to be loved.
0: Cover yourself, kid, because Tiger March is coming in.
2: I didn't mean to cut your eye, mister.
0: Here's your badge. Now, out of the house, kid.
2: I didn't want to hurt you, mister. Honest. Don't let Pegler get a hold of this.
0: Go on, beat it.
1: Let me help you up, Hal.
0: Yeah, you're a fine friend.
1: Well, what do you mean?
0: His back was to you. Why weren't you holding his hands?
1: Well, I...
0: Forget. Come on, let's take this list down to the police station. Well, let's get right into the station, Bob. I wonder where the desk sergeant is. That's the guy we ought to see.
1: Yeah. Let's see, we're probably going to one of these offices here, Hal.
0: Maybe.
1: Let's see, Chief Adams, Captain Davis, Lieutenant Nicholas, Sergeant Whiting, and Private Keepout.
0: Never mind those doors, Bob. Follow me down the hall here. The sergeant's probably right down at the end. Now listen, Bob, when we get... Bob? Bob? Where are you, Bob?
1: Over here in this little room, Hal.
0: Well, what are you doing? Bob, come out of that cell.
1: No! Look at me, Hal. I'm going to speak convict, guys. I'm a killer.
0: Come out of that cell, Bob.
1: Go on, copper. Kill us. What are you talking? Your rubber hose ain't going to break me down. It didn't even hurt. Come on, use your rubber hose again. No matter how much water you squirt on me, I ain't talking.
0: Bob, if you don't come out of that cell, I'm coming in after you.
1: I ain't talking.
0: Oh, for crying out loud. Now, come on out of there. We've got Mr. Kelly.
3: Hey, Hal, the cell door closed.
0: Yeah, I know. Nice going, Bob. You and your acting are... Oh, there's the guard. Say, guard. Guard, come here a minute, will you?
4: Yeah.
0: Say, fella, will you unlock the cell door, please?
4: Oh, certainly. Oh, better yet, why don't I just turn around and let you steal my keys?
1: None of your lip, copper.
0: Bob. Will you please be quiet? Now, no kidding, fella.
4: Yeah, I know. You walked in here by mistake. The door slammed shut, and now you've got that locked-in flavor.
0: Yeah, that's exactly what happened. Now,
4: get back!
0: Oh, now, just a second.
5: Nobody knows the trouble I've seen. Nobody knows.
0: Bob, quiet! Now, look, guard.
5: My sorrow.
0: Please, now, look, guard. Can I use the phone?
4: Phone? Yeah, you're entitled to make one phone call. Here, I'll hand you the one on the desk.
0: Thanks a lot.
5: You're an all right guy for a copper, copper.
0: Be quiet. Try and contact our orchestra leader, Lud Gluskin. He's got plenty of pull. He can probably get us out of this mess. You and your acting.
6: Hello?
0: I'd like to speak to Lud Gluskin, please.
6: He is the man.
0: Well, how can I get in touch with him?
6: He is the man.
0: I know that. Where is he?
6: Who?
0: Lud Gluskin.
6: He is the man.
0: Please, could I leave a message for him? This is Hal March.
6: All right.
0: Fine.
6: What's your name?
0: Hal March.
6: Yes, the name.
0: Oh, forget
4: it. Well, politician, what did your friend say?
0: He is the nin.
4: Oh, for shame. Now let's stop kidding around. In 5 minutes, you're leaving with the rest of the prisoners for the county work farm.
0: But guards!
4: 5 minutes!
0: The county work farm? Hal.
3: Yes, Bob?
1: They don't believe us.
0: No, they don't, Bob.
1: Hal?
0: Yes, Bob?
1: Do you think we could be lying?
0: Oh, quiet!
7: And now another song by the Starlighters, who step up to the footlights and burn the cuffs off their trousers.
8: You can

0: right, cards, end of the line. County work farm. All out.
1: Now listen, guard. This is all a big mistake.
0: Out of the wagon.
1: We're not getting out till you listen to me. I've got something to say.
0: I've got a lead point.
2: Don't be stubborn, Bob. Get out of the wagon.
3: Oh, boy, this is just like summer camp. Smell those rocks and sledgehammers? Ain't Mother Nature wonderful?
2: Yeah, great.
0: All right, Carnes. Go get your overalls from the guard over there.
3: Come on, Hal, let's get in line.
4: All right, you mugs. What size overalls?
2: None for us. You see, we don't belong here. Now, what happened?
4: What size overalls?
2: I said none for us. Mr. Sweeney and myself were just...
4: I got a lead pipe.
2: 42, please.
4: What signs for you, Quonset head?
3: Give me a size 2, please.
4: Size 2? Nobody wears size 2.
3: Okay. Give me a size 3 and I'll roll up the cuffs.
0: All right! Line up and shut up! Captain Fox, the camp warden, has a few words. Any guy cracking wise gets fractured.
5: The boys are waiting, Captain.
6: Thanks loads, Sherwood. All right, first I want to welcome you to Camp Happy Hours. We use the honor system here. You can leave any time you see fit. But you're on your honor not to. You will note that our guards carry machine guns. That is for only one reason. To kill you. At this camp, we believe in the old saying, all work and no play makes Jack a dull boy. We like dull boys. Any questions?
3: Yes, Captain. Is there any chance...
6: All right. Now, man... Guard Harris will assign you to your duties, and when he tells you to do something, you better do it, or you'll be sorry you were ever born.
2: Sherwood, if you please.
5: Mais oui, mon capitaine.
0: All right! You guys take them sledgehammers and start busting rocks!
2: Listen, Bob. Bob, I've got an idea. If one of us was to get injured, they'd have to take us to a hospital. And then we could make contact with the outside world.
3: Oh, that's a swell idea, Hal. Now, how can one of us get injured?
2: Well, I could take the sledgehammer and give you kind of a little hit across the back.
3: That's a swell idea. Only I have a better one.
2: What's that?
3: Well, it's almost like yours, only we use your back.
2: What was wrong with my idea?
3: Oh, it doesn't.
2: All right, now give me the sledgehammer and turn around. What's that?
3: Recess. Hit me later.
4: All right, you guys. Line up. Your food is here.
2: Oh, I guess it's lunch.
3: Oh, boy, I'm starved. I'm so hungry I could eat bat hash.
2: Yeah. I'm kind of hungry myself.
4: Here you are, guys. Some nice bat hash. Hey, what's the matter with you guys? Why ain't your cups ready?
2: They didn't give us any.
4: Cup your hands. There. All right, you guys.
3: This food is kind of juicy, isn't it?
2: Yeah. You take mine, Bob. You're much hungrier than I am.
3: No, Hal, no. You take mine. I had a piece of dirt just a few minutes ago.
2: Well, I don't know about you, but I'm going to throw this slop away.
3: Hey, buddy. Hey, Hal. The convict next to you wants to talk to you.
2: Yeah, what do you want?
7: Don't throw the food away. They get mad. And then you don't get no tutti-frutti ice cream.
2: But I can't eat this stuff.
8: I can't either. I hide mine.

0: But I can't eat this stuff.
1: I can't either. I hide mine.
0: Where do you hide it? In my mouth.
2: I'll just make believe I dropped it. There, that's better. Now, Bob, we ought to... Bob, what did you do with your food?
0: I hid it.
2: Where?
0: In that guy's mouth.
2: Look, Bob, somebody's got to listen to us. We don't belong in here.
0: I know how we can get out, Hal.
2: How?
0: We'll swipe a shovel and dig a hole under the warden.
2: No, that's just silly, Bob.
0: Yeah, where can we get a shovel?
2: Yeah. I've got it. We'll pull the stunt they do in the movies. You know, when the prisoners don't like something in a prison picture, they all start yelling, yeah, yeah, yeah. You've seen them, haven't you?
0: Yeah, yeah, yeah.
2: Not yet. I'll get it started. Right. Now, maybe somebody will pay some attention to us. Hey, you guys, get in with us, will you? Yeah, yeah, yeah, yeah, yeah, yeah, yeah, yeah, yeah, yeah.
1: Shut up, you boys!
0: Yeah, yeah, yeah, yeah, yeah, yeah, yeah. We'll beat this rock. We ain't no stool pigeons, no solitary thrush.
2: Bob, the captain is coming.
0: Yeah, the captain, yeah.
1: All right.
0: All right, yeah. All right, fellas, all together. Let's eat our bat hash. Isn't it good?
1: Which one of you guys is Sweeney and March?
2: We are. What is it to... What do you...
1: Mrs. Scully called and explained the whole thing. We're sorry, and go home.
0: Well, it's about time. Come on, Hal.
2: Just a second, Bob. I want to ask this John Dom a question. Hey, John. How are we supposed to get back to town?
1: You got thumbs, haven't you? We'll use them.
0: I can't. Mine's out of gas.
2: Oh, come on. Bob, home certainly looks good.
3: Gentlemen, thank heavens you're back.
0: What's the matter, Dr. Darwin?
3: My car has been stolen. I would like you boys to do me a favor and go down to the police station and report the theft.
2: Well, why don't you go?
3: I'd rather not. They might recognize that some of my medicines have caused the... I can't go. I have some beans cooking on my Bunsen burner.
0: Well, we ought to report it, Hal. First they robbed Mrs. Scully and now Dr. Darby. And we might be next.
2: You're right, Bob. Come on, we'll bust this crime wave wide open. Now, let's not fool around this police station, Bob. Bob? Bob? Where are you?
0: Over here, Hal, in this little room.
2: Bob, come out of that cell, Bob.
0: But Hal, I'm...
2: Bob, I'm coming in to take you out. Now, come with me, Bob.
0: Hal.
2: Yes, Bob?
0: This time, let's eat all our bat hash and maybe we'll get some tutti-frutti ice cream.
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6: Look, will you please let me finish writing this letter?
7: Well, I
6: want
7: to tell you something.
6: Well, what is it?
7: You got a new boy in my class today.
6: Fine.
7: And his name is Wally.
6: Very interesting.
7: But Mikey supposed to be Wally.
6: Perfectly natural. His name is Wallace.
7: He says it's Wally.
6: That's the diminutive. Wally is Wallace, just the same as Luke is Lucas, and Tommy is Thomas.
7: Is that jackass?
6: No.
7: Why?
6: I haven't got time to discuss names with you. Let me finish this letter.
7: Well, it's the little girl in my place, and her name is Margaret.
6: I don't care.
7: Everybody calls her Margie.
6: I just told you why. It's intimate. You can call her Margie, too.
7: Can you?
6: Yes, and you can even call her Mag.
7: Why?
6: Because if it's Margaret, it's Mag as well.
7: It's Mag as well what?
6: It's Mag as well house party. Go on.
8: Yes, ladies and gentlemen, it's Maxwell House coffee time, and time once again for 30 pleasant minutes with Frank Morgan, Meredith Wilson and his delightful music, Hanley Stafford as Daddy, and Fanny Bryce in her astonishing Muppet characterization, the one and only...

0: Thank you, ladies and gentlemen. Thank you, and good evening. Tonight, it's my pleasure to announce that the Women's National Radio Committee has chosen Maxwell House Coffee Time as the number one program in the entertainment division. That's a great honor, ladies, and we'll do our level best to continue to earn such awards.
1: Jeepers, why'd they pick us, John?
0: Well, I suppose it's because they like the program, that is.
1: Did they say anything about the music?
0: Not specifically.
1: Oh, is it a big committee?
0: I think the Women's National Radio Committee is considered the highest organization of its type in the country.
1: And they didn't say anything about my music?
0: No.
1: Oh.
0: Oh! Well, what are you so miffed about, Meredith? They picked the program as the top, didn't they? That must include your music.
1: Include my music? What else is there on the program?
0: What else?
1: Certainly. Take away my music, and what have you got? Frank Morgan, Baby Snooks, Hanley Stafford, Harlow Wilcox, and possibly a famous guest.
0: Well, what's the matter with me? Don't you consider me insignificant enough to include in that group of non-entities?
1: Now, don't go getting sore, John. We can't all win the award, you know.
0: I'm not the one who's getting sore.
1: Well, if the Women's National Radio Committee likes you the best, they'd have said so. Can I help it if they select my music?
0: They didn't even mention your music.
1: Oh. Oh, that's right. I wonder what they see in this program.
0: Well, Meredith, don't you think it's natural for a group of ladies to enjoy the whims and caprices of a child like Baby Snook? And wouldn't women be fascinated by the glamorous and romantic adventures of Frank Morgan, even if they're not true?
1: Not true? Now, wait a minute, John.
0: Oh, Scotty. Stop it. Listen, Debbie, just dwell on Frank's claim for a second. We all know he's been an actor for at least 25 years.
1: And what an actor, boy.
0: All right, so he's good. Nobody denies that. But when a man who's still comparatively young also says he was a doctor, a judge, a general, a criminologist, an admiral, a journalist, and a million other things, what can he possibly be?
2: A liar, a faker, and a charlatan.
0: Frank!
2: Hello, fellas. Who lays claim to such an incredible record?
0: A radio comedian by the name of Frank Morgan.
2: He does? Well, everybody knows that that disreputable rogue never uttered a truthful word in his whole... Frank Morgan?
3: Yes, Frank Morgan.
2: Well, the thief even stole my name. How do they allow such pirate, Frank?
1: Nobody stole your name.
2: They did.
1: We were talking about you. There's only one Frank Morgan.
2: Well, that's something to be grateful for.
4: Yeah.
2: Although if I were a real radio comedian, I might have said I was twins.
1: How could you be twins, Mr. Bowles?
2: Well, my brother has a picture of me when I was two. Oh. Well, it's clean anyhow. Why were you talking about me, Tocky?
0: Well, Frank, we've been chosen by the Women's National Radio Committee as the top entertainment program on the air.
2: A very wise choice and an extremely select organization. You have my compliments, ladies.
1: And John was saying that none of your adventures are true.
2: That's an infamous canard. Ducky, have you got the audacity to repeat that statement to my face?
0: I most certainly have.
2: Wait a minute. Where's my face? Oh, yeah. Here it is. Go on. Now, repeat that slanderous statement, sir.
0: Everything you've ever said on this program is a figment of your wild imagination. And you're a liar, Mr. Morgan.
2: Your shrewd display of politeness in addressing me as Mr. saves you from a sound thrashing. But I'm well aware that you've been trying for months to undermine my reputation for veracity by your constant boring from within.
1: What about me, Frank?
2: Well, you're just boring. Go away.
0: Frank, why do you insist on trying to hoodwink the people every week?
2: The very fact that you accuse me of being cavalier with the truth shows you don't know my family history.
0: No?
2: Have you ever seen the Morgan seal?
1: You got a seal, Frank?
2: Certainly.
1: Can he balance the ball on his nose and...
2: Oh, science! I'm referring to the Morgan coat of arms. It's a beautiful gold shield, worth its weight in sugar.
0: Oh, what does it look like?
2: Well, in the lower quarter is an indented fess and a lion rampant. In the upper is a griffin couchant, which represents truth. True. The bar sinister and the fleur-de-lis upon a field of azure stands for honesty. All in all, depicting the righteous character of the Morgans for generations. That is the Morgan shield.
0: How did it get into your family, Frank?
2: Well, my grandfather stole it from a hock shop. I'm going to report this to the Interceptor Command.
0: Never mind.
2: Why?
0: Suppose you give us all a real treat tonight and tell us the story of your life as it actually was. I think you owe that much to the committee.
2: Very well. Tonight you shall have the plain, unvarnished truth.
0: Gee, is this interesting?
2: Oh.
4: Well, I won't even wait if you're going to begin.
1: Well, I'm sorry, Frank. But you know, I've never doubted anything you ever said before. Yeah. And if you tell the truth, I won't believe you. So why should you lie to me?
4: Don't figure that one out.
1: Well, I know what I mean, and Frank knows what I mean, but it just doesn't mean anything, that's all. I mean, I want to hear about his real adventures, not a lie about telling the truth.
4: Why must I come here every Thursday and suffer like this?
1: You've got me, Frank.
4: Well, that's one reason, and I intend to get rid of you.
1: Well, go on with your life.
4: Oh, my life, yes. Well, our family history begins with my ancestor, Dinosaur Morgan, who, together with his faithful wife and little brood...
1: Little brood?
4: Yes.
1: How many children she have?
4: 12, 13, 16. That's right, 16.
1: 16 altogether?
4: No, one at a time. These 16 children form the branches of the Morgan family tree.
1: Plenty branches.
4: Plenty shady, too. Yeah. Skip the years down to my 16th birthday.
1: All right.
4: I was a man in every sense of the word. And it was then I made up my mind to become a lumberjack. The mere thought of the dangerous trade fascinated me.
1: Why were you so fascinated about the trade of lumber, Jack?
4: Jack, yes. Well, on my 16th birthday, I received, among numerous other gifts, a bright new shiny axe. Seizing the weapon, I couldn't resist the impulse to chop down my father's cherry tree.
1: Gee, this is beginning to sound familiar.
4: Well, if it's familiar to you, I better change my story. But it's not so astounding, since I had patterned my entire life after the eminent George Washington. I had his every trait and made myself Washington's counterpart.
1: But Washington never told a lie.
4: Well?
5: Oh, no!
4: No?
5: No!
4: Okay. But I did become very proficient with my double-bitted axe and learned to handle it as skillfully as any other boy handled his pocket knife. Playing mumbly peg was no easy task, and most of my childhood playmates to this day walk around with only three toes. My aim was not what it should have been.
1: Well, did you go right to work in a lumber camp, Gramps?
4: You mean, Meredith, and I was trying to postpone it. When I was 17 and a half, I headed for the Great Lakes region where I knew I'd find fall tall timber.
1: Now we're getting to the fall tall stuff.
4: Yes. I reached a huge camp on the Nantucket River and stood entranced as the log rollers steered millions of trees downstream. I rushed into the commissary to apply for a position and kept my eyes glued on one giant of a man as I sipped my beverage.
1: Lager?
4: No, it was box beer, but that was all.
1: Oh!
4: You mean the man?
1: Yes, the fella.
4: No, he was the foreman, a big savage, as he's affectionately called by the lumber strips. He gave me employment, and I started work that very day. My job was to locate all the dogwood trees and chop them down.
1: Well, how do you recognize a dogwood tree?
4: By its bark. At night, I returned to the foreman's cabin.
1: Yes.
4: And was confronted by the most beautiful girl my eyes had ever beheld. She was the foreman's daughter.
1: Uh-huh.
4: A look passed between us, and we both knew it was love at first sight.
1: Oh.
4: Donald.
1: Yes.
4: All right. Fortunately, she didn't take another look. I left the cabin with a new spring in my step and a determination to make myself worthy of the lovely backwoods maiden.
1: How?
4: Well, I'd heard rumors of a vicious bear that had been prowling the camp and was causing great injury and alarm among the workers. I made up my mind to get that bear and bring her the hide. That night, I started tracking him.
1: Did you have a gun?
4: I was totally unarmed, but unafraid. I won't recount the gruesome details of the struggle when I finally caught up with the bear, but suffice it to say, I came back to the girl with my bear skin.
1: I'll bet she went crazy.
4: I modestly told her I had killed the enormous animal with my bare hands. And what do you think she did?
1: What?
4: She kissed my hand.
1: Is that all?
4: Well,
1: I was a fool. I should have told her I bit him to death.
0: Meredith.
1: Yes, John.
0: I don't know why, but a beautiful melody has been ringing in my head all day.
1: Ringing, eh?
0: Uh-huh.
1: Could it have anything to do with bells?
0: Exactly, the bells of St. Mary. Would you show us how the lovely harmony of that tune is produced?
1: With pleasure, John. For richness of the melody, we'll use, well, bells. And for mellowness, we'll add the woodwinds. Body, the same. And for vigor, the brasses.
0: Meredith, you're a dinger of a ringer of those St. Mary's bells. And a beautiful blender of musical notes.
1: Oh, shucks, fellas, it's easy if you know how.
0: That's what I always say about blending coffee, too. Now, take the Maxwell House people. They sure know how to blend those Highland-grown extra-flavor coffees from Latin America. Here, let me show you. Won't take but a moment.
1: Okay, Harlow, I'll furnish the bells. You pull them.
0: And how? Well, for richness, Maxwell House uses choice Madeline. For mellowness, prime Manitoba. For full body, exquisite buckle of mangoes. 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Next time, why not try a pound of Maxwell House coffee? You'll say it's good. Yes, now more than ever, good to the last drop. A setting in chiffon of If You Are But a Dream, Meredith Wilson and his orchestra.

0: That was swell, man. That was swell. And now, ladies and gentlemen, excuse me. Hello?
1: John, listen to this.
0: I'm listening, Daddy.
1: I've got an appointment with a government official tonight to show him my new invention.
0: Your new invention?
1: Hmm?
0: What have you invented now?
1: Sugar.
0: Sugar? Seems to me I've heard of this stuff before.
1: Don't be facetious, John. This is vitally important to the whole nation. I've found a new way of getting sugar. From lemons.
0: Lemons? Are you sure you can do it, Daddy?
1: Positive. Yesterday, I actually made a whole teaspoonful of sugar. I only use 4 crates of lemons. But you can see it's practical.
0: Oh, how can it miss? Daddy, don't you think you'd better try it once more before you meet this government man?
1: That's exactly what I'm doing now. I'm going over the experiment in my lab. I still have half an hour.
0: Good.
1: So long, Joe.
0: Goodbye, Daddy. Sugar from lemons. I think there's one ingredient he's overlooking. Snook.
2: Yes, sir. The name of Lancelot B. Higgins will go down in history. The man who made sugar from lemons. Now, let's try once more. Test tube.
3: Oh, Daddy.
2: Snooks, why aren't you sleeping?
3: I got a funny feeling in my stomach.
2: Funny feeling?
3: Yeah.
2: What time did you have supper?
3: I don't know.
2: Do you feel like you didn't get enough to eat?
3: No. I feel like I don't want all I got.
2: Well, you shouldn't stuff yourself. Drink some water and go to sleep.
3: I can't sleep.
2: Why not?
3: I'm hungry.
2: You just said you had too much to eat. Now you're hungry.
3: I'm sleepy too.
2: Well, go to sleep.
3: Why?
2: Now look here, Snooks. You can't stay in here another second.
3: What are you doing, Daddy?
2: If I tell you, will you go right to bed?
3: Uh-huh.
2: All right. I suppose you've noticed the sugar bowl has been missing from the table for the last week or so?
3: Yeah.
2: And you know why the sugar bowl isn't there, of course.
3: Uh-huh. Mommy busted it when she threw it at your lap.
2: That's not the reason at all. There's a shortage of sugar. It is wartime, and cargo vessels can't bring as much sugar to America because it's too hazardous.
3: What's that?
2: Hazardous means full of hazard, danger. The suffix us means full of.
3: You said Uncle Louie was pious.
2: What about him?
3: Well, does that mean he's full of pie?
2: No, it means religious. But that's beside the point. Let's get back to the sugar.
3: I thought we ain't got none.
2: Ah, but we will have.
3: Ah, now.
2: Snooks, you've seen me at work in this lab of mine many times. It's true, I've failed in some of my ideas,
3: mm-hmm.
2: but I never give up. Chemistry has always interested me. I love to think it.
3: I love Rochefort too, Daddy.
2: Rochefort? I said teacher.
3: Oh, I thought you said...
2: Never mind what you said. Don't you want to hear what I'm doing?
3: Yes, Daddy.
2: Very well. Snooks, I'm making sugar.
3: Huh?
2: I'm making sugar. What do you suppose I'm making it from?
3: Rubber?
2: No. Rubber's even harder to get than sugar.
3: Why don't you make rubber?
2: What good would it do to put 2 lumps of rubber in your coffee?
3: It's just as good as putting sugar ties on your car.
2: One has nothing to do with the other.
3: Why?
2: I'll invent rubber later. Right now, I'm inventing sugar. But the point is, what am I making it from?
3: Don't you know, Daddy?
2: Certainly I know. You'll never believe what I'm making sugar from.
3: What?
2: Well, what's the sourest thing you can think of?
3: Mommy's foot.
2: Where did you pick up such a terrible thing? Well, what's the second sourest thing you want?
3: A lemon.
2: Exactly. And I can make sugar out of lemons. You see, I've invented a process for segregating the colloidal non-sugar to citric acid by neutralizing the acidity through the inversion of sucrose, resulting in a mixture of glucose and fructose, as borne out by the very simple equation C12H22O11 plus H2O equals C6 H12O6 plus C6 H12O6.
3: It's hilarious.
2: For a chemist, it's nothing at all.
3: Where did you learn all that, Daddy?
2: Well, I didn't get my degree for nothing, you know.
3: How much did you pay for it?
2: I earned it. I'm a B.S. You know what that stands for?
3: Mm-hmm. Big shift.
2: Nothing of the kind. It's Bachelor of Science. And that's what I am. I'm a Bachelor of Science.
3: I thought you were married.
2: I am married.
3: Why?
2: Now, there's some questions even science can't answer. Well, now that I've told you what I'm doing, you can go to bed.
3: No, I want to see you make the sugar.
2: Well, all right, but you mustn't disturb me. Stand away from my workbench while I light the Bunsen burner.
3: Here's a match, Daddy.
2: Oh, thanks. Now, this match is no good, sir.
3: Why?
2: It won't light.
3: Yes, it will, Daddy. I tried it before I came in here.
2: Well, it won't light twice, silly. Oh, here, I've got a match. Now, watch what I do. Pour a quantity of this lemon juice into a beaker. Then I add 12 drops of CaH2O2.
3: Mm-hmm.
2: That's blind cream.
3: Is it like ice cream?
2: No. Mm-hmm. Now, hold your nose for a minute. I'm going to add some sulfur dioxide gas.
3: Have you got gas, Daddy?
2: Certainly.
3: Shall I bring you some bicarbonate?
2: It's not that kind. Hold your nose while I release this gas.
3: What are you going to hold?
2: I've got to hold this beaker.
3: All right. I'll hold your food and you hold mine.
2: Get away from here, too.
3: No.
2: This gas is dangerous. I'm going to interface a little. There.
3: What kind of sugar will it be?
2: Oh, it depends on how it crystallizes. Certain chemicals and processing, I can make either lump sugar or granulated. Right now, I'll make you some granulated sugar.
3: Suppose I don't like it.
2: Then you can lump it. Hand me that blue bottle.
3: What's in it, Daddy?
2: Phosphoric acid. Thank you. One drop of the sugar. Careful. Ah. Now we're going to boil it over the Bunsen flame.
3: Why?
2: To distill off the non-sugars and leave the sucrose in. All liquids are made up of solids and gases. Take milk, for example.
3: Mm-hmm.
2: Milk is composed of 10% lactic acid, 30% protein, 20% butter fat, and 40% water.
3: Hmm. Is there no milk in it at all?
2: Altogether, it makes milk. That's the way it comes out of a test tube.
3: Well, I thought it came out of a cow.
2: It does come out of a cow.
3: Why do cows have so much human test tubes?
2: Cows don't have test tubes.
3: Then what are those things?
2: Now, this stuff is boiling. See the steam going through the retort and condensing?
3: Mm-hmm.
2: Well, that stuff at the bottom of the beaker is raw sugar. Here, I'll let you taste it.
3: Mm. You taste it first.
2: Oh, what's the matter with you? It won't hurt you. You think I want to poison you?
3: Uh-huh.
2: Now, go on, taste it, sir. Now, here.
3: All right.
2: Swallow it. Ha-ha, how's that?
3: Ha-ha, no good. Tastes like lemon juice.
2: It does not.
3: Yeah.
2: Well, let me see. Hmm. Hmm. It's a little sweet, isn't it?
3: No. It's sour.
2: I must have left something out. Where's my formula? Well, what happened to my formula?
3: I didn't see it, Daddy.
2: Oh, my formula. Where is it? I've got to meet the government man with it. Help me look.
3: I've got some more lemon.
2: No.
3: No?
2: Go out and look in the back seat of my car. See if my briefcase is there. Hurry, the car's in the driveway.
3: I'll hurry, Daddy.
2: Oh, if that formula's lost, I'll kill myself. It must be in the car. Yes, I'm sure that's where I left it. Snow!
3: Come,
2: Dad. Did you find it?
3: No.
2: You mean the briefcase isn't there?
3: Neither is the car.
2: What? What are you saying?
3: I just seen a man jump in the car and drive it away.
2: No. Somebody stole my car.
3: Uh-huh.
2: Did you get a look at the thief?
3: No. But you don't have to worry, Daddy.
2: Why not?
3: I got his license number.
2: Oh, I'm a bum again.
4: Say, Meredith, tell me, what's the title of this tune? M-I-S-S-I-S-S-I-P-P-I.
5: Well, let's see, John. M-I...
4: Well, that's Mississippi.
5: Correct.
4: And down there in Vicksburg, a gracious hostess may be listening now. It's Mrs. Charles Willis Wilkerson, who wrote...
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0: just about ties us off for tonight, ladies and gentlemen, but we'll all be back again next Thursday evening at Maxwell House Coffee Shop. Fanny Bryce as Baby Snook, Frank Morgan, who appears with us through courtesy of Metro-Goldwyn-Mayer, Hanley Stafford, Meredith Wilson and his orchestra, and Harlow Wilcox. Maxwell House Coffee Time is written by Phil Rapp. Until next Thursday, then, this is John Conte saying good night and good luck from the makers of Maxwell House, the coffee that's always good to the last drop.
1: What's for breakfast on a warm May morning? 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Can't you hear the cheers? 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Delicious flavor, too. 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Order crisp Post Toasties tomorrow. Program comes to you from Hollywood. 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

Thank you very much, Fats. 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We open the big broadcast with a song written by Sidney Mitchell and Lou Pollock for the Shirley Temple picture Captain January. At the Codfish Ball, Edith Wright with Tommy Dorsey's Clam Bake 7 in 1936. From April 1935, we heard Henry Allen and his orchestra, Chew Berry on the tenor, Dickie Wells trombone, I'll Never Say Never Again, Again. Up next on the big broadcast, an Erno Rappé-Lou Pollock collaboration. Weston Vaughn, Guy Lombardo, his Royal Canadians, 1927, and Charmaine.

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Two songs written by Lou Pollack. First, Charmaine, Wes Vaughn, Guy Lombardo, and his Royal Canadians in 1927. From February 1929, Red Nichols directing the Louisiana Rhythm Kings. They included Glenn Miller and Fud Livingston. That's a plenty. Lou Pollack, he wrote that back in 1914. That was his first big hit. He was born in New York City June 16th, 1895. Had success writing songs until just before his death in Hollywood. January 18th, 1946. Al Dubin lyrics. The trombone of Dickie Wells, Gene Cardos and his orchestra, the clarinet, baritone sax, and singing of Clarence Hutchinrider, ukulele Ike, Cliff Edwards, Lou Pollack, and your requests, all on tonight's big broadcast on 90.7 FM, WFUV, New York. 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Me, I'm Rich Connett, a youth and handsome star of the big broadcast, a program for the old and the old at heart. And if you're listening for the first time this evening, welcome to the big broadcast radio family of the air. Bob Hope turned 98 last month. Here's a song that he and Shirley Ross performed in the picture, Thanks for the Memory. Harry Sosnick's orchestra recording in Los Angeles in 1938.

0: Here we are in the cozy chair,
1: picking on a wishbone from the Frigidaire. Two sleepy people with nothing to say,
0: and too much in love to break away.
1: Do you remember the nights we used to linger in the hall?
0: Yeah, Father didn't like you at all.
1: Whatever happened to him?
0: Remember the reason why we married in the fall?
1: To rent this little nest and get a bit of rest.
0: Well, here we are.

0: early life, and too much in love to say goodnight.
1: Here we are.
2: Gee, don't we look a mess? Oh.
0: Lipstick on my collar.
2: And wrinkles in my dress. Two sleepy people by dawn's early light, and too much in love to say goodnight.
0: Here we are, crazy in the head. Gee, your eyes are gorgeous.
2: Yeah.
0: Even when they're red.
2: Hmm.
0: Two sleepy people who know very well
2: they're too much in love to break the spell.
0: Do you remember the nights we used to cuddle in the car?
2: Uh-huh.
0: Watching every last fading star.
2: And remember, the doctor said your health was under par.
0: And you, my little snooks, were ruining your looks.
2: Well, here we are.

0: The Connoisseurs, crooning with Roger Wolf Kahn and his orchestra, November 1932. And it don't mean a thing. On clarinet, Artie Shaw. He turned 91 back on May 23rd. Before that, an Al Dubin, Harry Warren song from the picture 20 Million Sweethearts, Fair and Warmer. Dick Powell with Ted Fiorito's orchestra in 1934. From 1938, we heard Bob Hope and Shirley Ross and a Hoagie Carmichael song, Two Sleepy People. Bob Hope turned 98 in May. I'm Rich Connedy, and this is The Big Broadcast, Sunday nights 8 until midnight on WFUV New York. 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Coming up at about a quarter to nine, Crooner's Corner with Connie Boswell, Bob Crosby, Lee Morris, and Clarence Hutchinrider. And about an hour after that, quarter to ten, songs about Measures of Time.
1: Is that proper farmhouse cheddar?
2: No, I don't think so.
1: What about that?
2: No. It's quite nice, though.
1: Is it? Do you think I might try a piece? I'll have 2 ounces, please.
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1: Thank you very much indeed. 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
2: And I'm Hugh Dennis.
1: And welcome to It's Been a Mad Week, the show that braves the strikes, puts on its walking boots, hikes halfway across London, only to find it's the only one that's turned up and really needn't have bothered.
2: And what a week it's been. Tube trains not running on time, bin bags left in the streets, council employees not turning up to work.
1: No change there, then. Hey!
2: Now, have you had a bad week? Did the Spanish army invade your parsley patch? Has a BT engineer been tapping your junction box? Or are you simply Les Dennis?
1: If so, worry no more. 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
2: and Picket Rowlett Flickett Mitch Benn.
1: Plus, of course, as ever, our man with the sound effects, parked on a double yellow line outside Ronnie Scott's under the deluded impression the traffic warden's strike was today, it's one-man roadblock, Van Man. Van Man, give us the sound of Gordon Brown's public expenditure policy.

0: I'm sorry, Van Man's got that wrong again. Of course, that was, in fact, the sound of Rio Ferdinand's bank account.
1: But now, time to get on with the round of bad weeks that we call...
2: Bad Week Roundup.
1: Yes, time as ever for some genuine news items we couldn't shoehorn in anywhere else, starting with...
3: Tube Burks, you closed this.
0: Tube strikes have brought half of London to a standstill. Mayor Ken Livingstone is said to be furious. That's his job.
3: Stop peeking on us.
1: American journalist Tony Pershall reported a fire at a local psychiatric hospital under the headline, Roasted Nuts. This was deemed to be tasteless and offensive, and we only read it out to show how tasteless and offensive it was deemed to be. Mr. Pershall later admitted the headline was inaccurate, as none of the patients at the hospital were injured, and it should have read 100% whole nuts.
2: He's gonat mad.
0: Police arrested a man in India on a charge of impersonating a eunuch. He denied the charge, saying...
4: I deny the charge!
2: Cal terrific values.
0: An Italian professor has calculated how many calories are used up during lovemaking. A 15-minute session gets rid of a large sip of wine. A 26-minute session gets rid of half a pizza. And a really raunchy session gets rid of a pound of butter, 2 pints of whipped cream, 3 pints of strawberries and a haddock. Or is that just me?
1: And that's the end of the Bad Week Roundup. Time to get on with...
3: Section 1.
1: Now, we all know the stress of driving, ladies and gentlemen. Traffic conditions on modern roads are terrible, and everybody's on the edge of road rage. Even grumpy, beetle-wigged, megalomaniac billionaire Bernie Eccleston, the man who's turned motor racing into a sport about who can get their tyres changed the fastest. It costs £200 to watch the British Grand Prix, and you can stand outside Quick Fit for free and see just as much excitement. ITV's whole commentary is about pit strategy and fuel stopping. What they ought to do is just admit it, this is the interesting bit, and make the fuel stops even more exciting. The drivers not only have to get petrol, they have to choose between a selection of Ginster's pasties. The disgraceful behaviour of other motorists on the road really got to a man called Shane Ryan from Stratford. And he really hated driving because he just thought it was frightening. Everyone else on the road was so rude and horrible. And one day, he went to a fancy dress party, and he decided to go dressed as a nun, as you do. And he drove off to the party in his nun outfit. And, you know, something magical happened.
5: You first, sister.
2: No, please, after you.
3: The lighted green, sister. Please continue on your way.
1: Yes, when he was dressed as a nun, everyone was nice to him. They let him through at junctions, they didn't cut him up, they were polite and pleasant. So Shane thought,
5: it's all right, this is it.
1: And he decided to do it more often. In fact, Shane now drives everywhere dressed as a nun. Now, it may be possible that he's wrong. It may be that instead of going,
5: slow down, there's a nun in that car,
1: people are actually going,
5: slow down, there's a big, fat, hairy transvestite in that car, and I want to get a good stare at him.
1: But all the same, you've got to admit, it's a good ploy. I mean, do you think he has to keep it up when he stops at a little chef?
3: There you go, all day breakfast.
6: Oh, thank you very much, young lady, for what we are about to receive. May the Lord make us truly thankful. Where's blighting ketchup?
1: So who is it a bad week for, you may ask? Well, I think driving nuns. Joe?
3: My candidate comes from Alabaster, Alabama, a town thoughtfully named so the inhabitants don't have to learn too many new letters in order to be able to read their address. So let us go to the home of Alan Cost in Alabama. Alan has been having trouble... Okay. Alan has been having trouble with his 17-year-old son. How very like our own dear Prince of Wales. Alan's son Stephen... Oh, the sympathy in the room there. Alan's son Stephen had received his third speeding ticket in 3 months. So as punishment, did Alan Cost suspend his son's driving privileges? No, this is Alabama. So naturally, he suspended his son's pickup truck from a tree in the front garden. And also put a notice in the windshield.
7: This is what happens when a teenager does not mind.
3: And in smaller writing underneath...
7: Maybe for sale.
3: Mr. Cost is planning to leave the truck suspended in the front garden for a couple of weeks. It's the Alabama version of naming and shaming. I must say, I'm actually quite keen on Mr. Cost's version. I think you should be able to go round to your neighbours and mete out punishment. If you get woken by their kids before 10 o'clock on a Sunday morning, hang the children from a tree. So that's my candidate, the ingenious Mr. Alan Cost. Maybe his reaction was more extreme because the crime sounds so much more extreme in America. It's not just a speeding ticket, it's a traffic violation. It sounds like some sort of lewd car orgy. Oh, I feel dirty.
0: I've got a bad week for an electronically tagged salmon, ladies and gentlemen. I know one's sympathy for salmon is probably limited, but especially for one that's so obviously criminal it needed tagging. I don't know what the fish had done. Maybe it had stolen a carp. Maybe it was suspiciously hanging a trout. I just don't know. I know I've let myself down pretty badly with this. Whatever, this fish, it had a bad week, so hear me out. Obviously, the salmon was really being tagged by a group of scientists so they could see its pattern of migration, where it was swimming in the river, that kind of thing. And they were monitoring it at regular intervals. So you can understand their surprise last week when they found it in a location that they didn't recognise. Namely, the westbound fast lane of the M4. They worked out that the poor fish had been poached and was being taken to a South Wales restaurant where it was going to be poached and served in a light hollandaise sauce. It's terrible, but kind of lucky that the scientists worked out what was happening that early on, I think. Assuming the tag was easy to swallow, they could have been trying to make sense of a journey far more incredible than the one with those lost dogs in it.
8: Walt Disney Pictures presents Incredible Journey 2, the story of the salmon that went up the M4. It's fortnight in a Cardiff fridge.
9: Oh, fish, that's lovely.
8: It's adventures in a Welshman's digestive system. And its final voyage out to sea.
0: So there you go. That's my candidate. It's been a bad week for the electronic fast lane salmon.
1: Yes. Very good week for Van Man, though. So far we've had love-making cars and salmon inside a Welshman. He's come up trumps on both.
0: What are you going to go for?
1: I like the salmon going down the M4, just because it's amusing.
3: What? Yes. Hanging a trout?
1: No, I'm not voting for the pun, I'm voting for the story.
0: I'm voting for the pun, ladies and gentlemen.
3: Steve, are you going for me? Yeah?
1: Yeah, all right, I'll swap and I'll vote for the hanging truck. I feel sorry for the teenager. Yeah.
0: Okay, truck hanging from tree, teenager son, goes forward for...
3: The worst week of the week award, awarded weekly on a week-by-week basis.
0: Mitch, you've got a song for us.
10: Yes, it's been a very bad week for the Spanish, and it could actually get worse. There is a small island off the coast of Morocco, which the Spanish call perejil, which means parsley, because that's what it consists of, and which the Moroccans call layla, which means... Sorry, couldn't resist. The island has belonged, in whatever way, to Spain for about 300 years. Just imagine bloody-mindedly clinging to a small piece of land that's patently part of somebody else's country. Now, Morocco has long claimed the island, but has never actually got around to doing anything about it, until this week, when, in classic Argentinian fashion, a bunch of Moroccan soldiers landed on the patch of stuff unannounced and ran up a Moroccan flag, whereupon the Spanish, in classic British fashion, oh, the irony, dispatched a couple of gunboats and booted them back off it. The Spanish are being uncharacteristically belligerent about all this, but I think I know why.

0: land on this small spot of land. For parsley we are willing to die.
1: Thank you, Mitch.
2: Muchas gracias. So now it's time for...
3: Section 2.
1: And straight to Hugh. Now, for 2 years, scientists in Dubai have been trying to crossbreed a camel and a llama. A project which has been fraught with difficulties, not the least of which has been getting the llama to climb the stepladder. Any chance of hearing that, Van Man? Very good. Anyway, it's all gone wrong. The starting point of the experiment, I didn't know this, is that camels are very bad-tempered, apparently. They do quite literally have the hump. But so would you if you spent your life trudging across a desert without any water in a big brown overcoat that looks like it come from a charity shop? Anyway, the camel is grumpy, so they've tried to crossbreed it with the llama to produce a camel-sized pack animal with the llama's soft coat and good nature. And what have they got after 2 years of costly experimentation using state-of-the-art breeding technology? Yes, a llama-sized pack animal with the rough coat and bad temper of the camel. Very cross-breeding. Exactly the opposite of what was intended, and which has apparently produced a right vicious little ship of the desert. But the irony continues, because the hyperactive crossbreed is called a karma, which it patently isn't. If they wanted that, they should have crossbred it with the Dalai Lama. And it's been given the name of Rama, which is what it spends most of its time doing, apparently. Charging people, biting them, and refusing to stand still. All in all, it's a right Rama Karma ding-dong. Leading the scientists involved to root the opportunity they missed to breed a camel with a lizard to produce a karma chameleon, with a rooster to produce a chicken karma, and an ocelot to produce a camelot, and massive profits for all. And now, Barbara Dixon.
2: Thank you very much, Ronnie. Now... I've got a bad week for a Neapolitan man. This story comes from the Italian newspaper La Repubblica. It's definitely been a bad week. Van Man, this is quite authentic. Give us the sound, please, of Italy.
4: Hey, what did I do? Can you not say I am a nun?
2: No. Now, that was the sound of a running joke, wasn't it? I want the sound of Italy.
5: Now. We are about to do a bad week set in Italy.
2: Thank you very much. And it begins with a man getting into a taxi in Naples.
6: I'm not going to Sorrento this time of night.
2: Now, Italy has given us many things. The Romans, Marconi, motor scooters, Ferrari and Dolmio pasta sauces, which are as Italian as a pint of bitter being drunk by a bulldog in a cloth cap. So, we've got a bloke... in a Neapolitan taxi, and all of a sudden, he hears the two-way radio.
7: Passenger for pickup at Peroni Mansions is a Mrs. Carazzi, that's a Carazzi, going to 26 Via de Rieri. Over.
2: Now, this is the interesting bit, because at this point, our man in the taxi realised that the woman who was being talked about on the taxi radio was his wife, who had also called for a taxi to take her to an address that he'd never heard of. So, he said to the driver...
6: Change of a destination, please.
2: And he too began to head for 26 Via del Vieri, where he discovered his wife had been dropped off minutes earlier. Was she having secret violin lessons in order to suddenly serenade him? No, of course not. She's Italian. She was having an affair. She was meeting her lover. What a terrible thing to realise that your wife was having an affair whilst in a taxi.
8: Ah, that was your wife, was it? Yeah, well, my wife had an affair, and I said to her, I said, it's all these night shifts. I said, I'll tell you what, I'll go on about 11, you see. I normally work through till about 3 a.m. It's 3 a.m. in the morning.
2: Yeah, excuse me while I wind up the window, because I'd just like to finish the story. It's a very bad week indeed for taxi radio adultery man. Surely the biggest surprise of the story is the fact the taxi had a radio you could understand in the first place. Yeah, shut up.
1: See, Champagne Charlie's would get your trout of Turin faster than anything on four wheels. Now, Toby.
8: Well, it would have been a good week for Roy Lockwood if only he'd acted sooner. 230 years sooner, because he'd found a 230-year-old lottery ticket in a book when he was moving house. The top prize in the lottery was £25,000, which is equivalent... to £177 million in today's money.
5: All right, my my darlings. Welcome to the lottery draw for 1772. And oh, what a week it's been. Captain Cook is off on another voyage of discovery around the Pacific on his ship, the Discovery. Well, I wish I could go with him. Wouldn't be the first time I went cruising on a Discovery around the Pacific Rim, if you know what I mean.
8: Mr. Lockwood said about the ticket,
0: it could have been used as a bookmark or put there for safekeeping by someone who then forgot where it was.
8: He added,
0: perhaps I can still claim on this. I got my fingers crossed. Imagine the interest after all these years.
8: Oh, yeah, do you think? I mean, after 230 years, I'm sure the company who issued it are still around. Yeah, just look for any 18th century corporation whose motto was, don't live it a little, live it a lot. So that's my candidate, 18th century lotto ticket, hopelessly optimistic man.
2: Now, it's been a bad week for the residents of Hook in Dorset. Now, what could possibly be bad, I hear you cry, for the residents of leafy, beautiful Dorset, Thomas Hardy country, home of crazy-haired, downshifting, louse-munching, chicken strangler and TV eccentric Hugh Fernley Whittingstall, who moved there when his London house didn't have enough room for his surname. I once saw him make a salad out of woodlice, which he claimed are related to prawns in evolutionary terms, which is somewhat embarrassing for the prawns, I would have thought. Clearly the better side of the family. If there's a Crustaceans Reunited website, the last thing all the langoustine and shrimps would want is a bunch of woodlice writing in wanting to meet up again. Oh, it's been 100 million years. Let's have a drink. Anyway, this fanciful premise is getting us nowhere. The point is that down there in Dorset, Van Man, give us a bit of West Country atmosphere. Yes, Van Man, tragically, has a record collection that includes the Wurzels. Very popular in their day, of course, and there is now a Wurzels tribute band called the Even Wurzels. Actually, of course, Dorset is full of second homes and rich retired people, but this is a comedy show, so it's full of yokels, drunk on scrumpy.
3: Army property prices.
2: All right, then, it's full of rich retired people, drunk on scrumpy, because scrumpy is strong. Scrumpy is essentially about 99% proof apple-flavoured meth. Half a pint of it turns you into Oliver Reed on a chat show. And two pints will have you waking up in a silage bin being handed a cup of coffee by a sheep with a wry smile on its face. But all this has nothing to do with Scrumpy. No, the story's much weirder than that. In Dorset, what is happening is that the toasters are speaking Russian. John Dalton, the chairman of Hook Parish Council, said,
9: it's unnerving. Normally it just makes toast.
2: Of course, it's the kettle that speaks Russian. Now, your first thought here is, well, maybe this is some old dodgy Russian technology from the pre-Glasnost era.
10: Bread-eating people of Britain, this is your toaster speaking. Your Western bread-browning equipment is decadent and corrupt, and also does not have an easily removable crumb tray.
2: But in fact, it's nothing to do with that. No, this is a proper British toaster.
11: This is your toaster speaking. We apologise for the lack of brownness on your bread. I'm on a one-day strike.
2: What's happening is there's a radio transmission mast down there for the World Service, and it's interfering with the local electronics, and it's causing Russian to come out of toasters, telephones, and electric organs. Imagine that. Well, proof there that the Russian Eminem still has some way to go. That is Dorset talking toaster people who have had a very bad week. So, right, who do we like from that lot, then?
1: Toaster people.
12: Is that because that's the last thing you remember hearing? Have you really thought about
8: it's
12: it?
8: The only thing.
13: It's all so long ago.
8: Just think with the Russian one, this...
12: Yes, I thought you were very good in it, too,
13: yeah. I'm voting for the Russian toasters because that's the best sort of cod Russian nonsense I've ever had. I'm assuming it is cod Russian nonsense and then Toby isn't some kind of, you know, KGB sleeper from God knows when or something.
8: The 49 Steps are an organisation throughout Europe.
2: I think that that means that the Dorset Russian-speaking toaster people join the truck-hanging tree teenager and go forward for...
12: The Worst Week of the Week Award, awarded weekly on a week-by-week basis.
2: And now to Mitch, for a double-act bad week, I believe.
13: Yeah, it's been a bad week for Paul Simon. and indeed anybody charged with interviewing Paul Simon, as it seems the diminutive songwriting genius has finally lost patience with being asked if he's ever getting back together again with Art Garfunkel.

0: Thank you, Mr. Ben. 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
1: Section 3.
2: And Section 3 starts with, you may well have seen this story in the papers, it's truly, truly awful week for orchids. A council worker in Dorset. Thank you, Batman. Very, very keen, once he'd found the album, to let us hear as much of it as possible. Council worker in Dorset, what he did was, he mowed down a patch of rare orchids, despite being given a warning map, a picture of the flowers, and satellite navigation equipment to tell him exactly where they were. That's right, satellite navigation equipment. This is a bloke in a big tractor who mows verges for a living.
3: 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Over.
4: I'm cutting the grass!
3: Can you reconfigure digital uplink for magnetic and calibrate 099 of vector 6 to the north quadrant? Over.
4: I'm in the big tractor!
2: Conservationists have been nurturing bee orchids and pyramid orchids on a roadside verge in Dorset for the last 20 years. And this gardener came along. He carefully cut round a sign that read, "Do not cut this grass." And then he ran straight over the plants. His excuse being he had a warning map in one hand, a picture of some orchids in the other, and a huge satellite navigation screen right in front of his face. So basically, the next time your local council goes on strike, look on the bright side, ladies and gentlemen. Your bins may not be emptied, your library may be shut, but your orchids are a bloody sight safer.
5: Now, I've got a bad week for actor Jude Law. Someone's discovered his name is an anagram of Jawdule. And it was me. No. No, he's been mistaken for a Romanian car thief. What actually happened is Jude is in Romania, filming the new Anthony Minghella film, Cold Mountain, the story of a former soldier in the American Civil War trying to make his way home, and presumably explaining to people what he was doing in Romania in the first place. And while he was there, Jude, he became involved in a scuffle with a politician.
6: Well, it wasn't me, honest. I was at home watching television with Mrs. Prescott, and she'll vouch for me.
5: A Romanian politician, Senator Dinu Petriciu, who thought that Jude Law was trying to steal his brother's car. The senator told the press,
7: "I was convinced he was a crook, as he was dressed just as a real thief."
5: Which gives us two possibilities. Either Romanian car thieves are all wearing Primrose Hill chic, or Jude was wearing a stripy shirt and had a bag with swag written on it. Anyway, it was all sorted out in Jude's favour, because it seems that the senator's brother had sold the car to the rental company he had. Can you see where we're going? Rented it to the film company. So a bad week for Jude. Not least because the whole world now knows what kind of car he commands. It turns out to be a second-hand Romanian roadster formerly owned by a politician's brother. Still, maybe it happens to all of them. Mr. De Niro, your Skoda is waiting.
2: Now, Mitch,
8: it's been a very bad week for an American called Jonathan Smith. In fact, every week is a bad week for Jonathan because he has a rather serious ambition.
9: I fully intend to drink a cup of coffee in every single Starbucks in the world.
8: Jonathan drives across America, visiting up to 30 stores a day, where he orders a 4-ounce filter coffee with complimentary refill and takes a picture. According to the Daily Telegraph, Jonathan sleeps in his car to save on costs, although on 30 cups of coffee a day, it's more probably he sits bolt upright and stares at the windscreen to save costs. Still, there is one thing worse than drinking 30 cups of Starbucks coffee a day, and that's hearing this.
9: "I'll have a 4-ounce filter coffee, please."
10: "Sure. Anything else with that?"
8: "No! No! If I wanted anything else with that, I would have told you! I'm 32 years old, I can tie these shoelaces, and I can see the cake! I want a cup of bloody coffee!" So what do you think's finally going to happen to Jonathan Smith when he achieves the impossible and visits every Starbucks in the world?
9: "I will have a 4-ounce filter coffee, please."
10: "Sure. There you go."
9: "That's it. 4,500 stores. 4,500 cups of coffee. All done. All finished. Nothing left. Nothing left."
10: "Look, don't cry. There's a McDonald's around the corner. Why don't you grab a burger?"
11: "Hey, you know, that gives me an idea."
8: That's my candidate, folks. wide awake Starbuck freak person.
5: Well, that's it, isn't it? What are we going to choose from that lot?
9: Where's a B orchid? Is that one that's just not as good as an A orchid?
5: No. It's an orchid that looks like Bjork.
2: I love Mitch's candidate to start with, and the fact we've got it down on our list as wide awake coffee saddo is even better. I'm going to vote for him. Okay.
5: Do you think he found in every one of the 4,500 branches of Starbucks that the toilets are all closed for cleaning?
2: Right, well, I think we're going to go for him, aren't we? We like him.
5: Wide
2: awake coffee saddo joins tree hanging teenage truck boy and Dorset Russian radio toaster people in our grand final.
5: Now, audience, it's down to you to decide the winner of
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2: Okay, Ronnie Scott audience, it's time to hit those electronic keypads and decide the fate of this week's ill fated unfortunate.
5: This week's guest computer was bought from a garage sale at the Family Fortune Studio. We asked 100 people who they thought had had the worst week in the world. In third place, you said a pair of socks. And the survey said tree-hanging teenage truck boy. In second place, you said Hong Kong. And the survey said Dorset Russian radio toaster people. Which means that in first place, you said bottled water, and the survey said wide awake coffee saddle.
2: Well, there you go. Jonathan Smith, the wide awake coffee saddo. He wins this week's star prize.
12: Your chance to go 15 rounds with Bob Mortimer at the luxurious product placement hotel, Mauritius.
5: That's it. Thanks for listening, and goodbye.
13: You have been listening to It's Been a Bad Week, which featured Steve Punt, Hugh Dennis, Hoyle Belong with Mitch Benz, and Joel Caulfield. It was written by Steve Punt, Hugh Dennis, Mitch Benz, Joel Caulfield, Paul Powell, David Gontick, Richard Brady, and Gary Howe. The broadcast assistant was Trudy Stevens. The producer was Nick Kenna, and the executive producer was Liz Ency. It's Been a Bad Week is a Celador production for BBC Radio 2.
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15: The National Broadcasting Company presents Joel McRae in Tales of the Texas Rangers. Tonight, transcribed from Hollywood, another authentic reenactment of a case from the files of the Texas Rangers.

Ranger Jace Pearson. Texas, more than 260,000 square miles. And 50 men who make up the most famous and oldest law enforcement body in North America.

0: wilds of the Texas Rangers come these stories based on fact. Only names, dates, and places are fictitious for obvious reasons. The events themselves are a matter of record.
1: Case for tonight, death by adoption.
2: It is 9:45 p.m. on a Saturday night, September 1937. The business district of Central City, Texas is dark, except for the office of Harry Cashman's used car lot. Cashman is pacing the small office in agitation. A man in a leather windbreaker crosses the lot, slipping between the cars for sale, and knocks at the door.
3: Well, howdy, Mr. Cashman. Glad to see you waited for me.
4: All right, spit it out. What do you want this time?
3: I'm kind of short on folding money. Thought you might be a pal and help me out again.
4: You know what this is, don't you, Stryker? The Lord call it a shakedown. I gave you $100 2 weeks ago and another $100 the month before.
3: So I need more.
4: Well, you're not getting more, not from me.
3: Why, that's too bad. I'm sorry you feel that way, Mr. Cashman. I kind of thought you were a nice guy. Kind of guy I'd like to see raise my baby. Long as I can't raise her myself.
4: Now, you leave the baby out of this.
3: Now, you can't expect me to forget about her, Mr. Cashman. After all, she's my own flesh and blood.
4: She belongs to me and my wife, legally, by adoption.
3: Yeah, but you keep forgetting one important thing. I never signed no papers letting you adopt her.
4: Your wife said you were dead.
3: She thought I was dead. But my being here proves I ain't. And if we ever have to take this into court, Mr. Cashman, I'm Baby Ann's natural father. I got my rights, you know.
4: All right, how much?
3: Reckon $100'll see me through again.
4: I'll give you $500.
3: Why, that's better.
4: Now, just a minute. I'll give you $500 if you sign a paper waiving all rights to Baby Ann.
3: I ain't signing nothing. I like our arrangement just the way it is. It's working out fine. If you think... Well, go ahead, Mr. Cashman, answer. May be business, and I'd like to see you do a good business. For the baby's sake, you understand?
4: Hello.
5: Harry, why aren't you home? It's almost 10 o'clock.
4: Oh, I'll be home in a little while, Hazel. Something came up.
5: You sound worried. Is anything wrong?
4: No, of course not.
5: The baby wanted to wait up for you. I let her stay up till 8:30, but by then she just kept rubbing her eyes and her nose and saying, "Where's my daddy?" till she couldn't hold her little head up.
4: Well, I'm sorry, Hazel. Give her a kiss for me. I'll be home in a little while.
5: Harry, are you sure there's nothing wrong? You sound like you're upset about something.
4: Oh, it's nothing. I'm just tired. I'll see you in half an hour.
5: Well, all right, dear. Goodbye.
4: Goodbye, honey.
3: That's your wife?
4: Yes.
3: Never did meet her. Maybe we ought to all get together, have a little talk. Huh?
4: Stryker, if you try that, it's the last talk you'll ever have. What are you trying to do? Your baby's got a home, a good home, and we love her. We've been married 15 years, never had a child of our own. And now we've got her, and she's ours. Why, if we ever lost her, we'd have nothing to live for. Haven't you got a heart?
3: Well, I can see I made a big mistake, Mr. Cashman. I should have started seeing you a lot sooner and a lot oftener.
4: Now, what do you mean by that?
3: That from now on, I'll be around every Saturday night to pick up my $100. And I'll take tonight's payment right now.
4: Why,
3: don't be a fool, Mr. Cashman. I'm younger and a lot stronger than you. Now, don't get yourself hurt. Now, how about my money?
4: All right, Stryker. There's $100. And it's the last you're getting. Now, get out of my sight and don't ever come back. Because if you do, I'll go to the police. I'll spend every dollar I've got fighting you. I'll prove what you are. I'll prove you're not fit to have custody of Ann.
3: Mr. Cashman, I do believe you mean that.
4: I swear before heaven I mean it.
3: So this is your parting gift to me, eh? Not much considering the size of the role you peeled it off, huh? All right. All right, I'll leave you alone. I'll take my payment in full right now. Dig that roll out again. Toss it on the desk.
4: I see. Now it's a gun, huh?
3: You see it, and I know how to use it.
4: How could Ann have a father like you? She couldn't have, not you. You've never proved you are her father.
3: You're getting real bright tonight, Mr. Cashman. I get the money up on the desk.
4: I'm not going to give you another dime, Stryker. All I'm going to give you is what you deserve.
3: Get away from that phone.
4: I'm going to call the police.
6: You ain't calling anybody.
4: Rot it. Maybe I'm stronger than you think.
6: Yeah, but you ain't stronger than...
3: Yeah.
6: Give me that money. Maybe you should have confided in your wife. You see, you're still the only one who knows about me, and you ain't never going to tell anyone else. Thanks for the final payment.
2: At 11 o'clock, after three more calls to her husband's used car lot, Hazel Cashman was disturbed by the busy signal and her husband's failure to come home. A phone company check showed the line was not in use. Hazel Cashman called the police. They found Harry Cashman's body and requested aid from the Texas Rangers. Ranger Jace Pearson was assigned. He arrived at the lot shortly after 2 a.m.
7: Alfred, that's all the information I can give you, man. Howdy, Ranger. You must be Jace Pearson.
8: That's right. You in charge here?
7: Yeah. Dan Simmons, chief of police. Fellas, I'll talk to you later.
8: I see you've already lifted some fingerprints.
7: Huh? How'd you know?
8: Oh, dusting powder on the glass top here.
7: Crew just left. Prints aren't going to be much good, though, I'm afraid. Too many people coming in and out of a place like this, signing papers on that desk.
8: What's that over there, Chief?
7: What? Oh, that yellow spot on the carpet?
8: Yeah.
7: I noticed that before. Seems to be a piece of chalk that was stepped on. A few little pieces not quite ground in.
8: I don't see a blackboard or anything around here. Any of the for sale signs on the cars marked with chalk?
7: No. They're all marked with cardboard cutouts.
8: Well, the floor is pretty clean otherwise. Waste paper basket's empty.
7: Yeah.
8: This place was swept out after the day's business. That chalk got ground into the rug last night after the place was cleaned.
7: Yeah, I can see that now.
8: The phone hanging off the hook like that when you got here?
7: Uh-huh.
8: Cashman struggled with whoever killed him. He must have been trying to make a call.
7: Oh, I don't know, Jace. Body's just where we found it, a good 8 feet from the phone.
8: He might have staggered over there and fell, but the fight started right here by the desk and the phone.
7: Got some reason for being so sure then?
8: The desk was moved a little in the fight, Chief. Look at the carpet. Deep worn spot where the desk usually rested. Carpet's bunched up around the base, showing the desk was pushed, not lifted and moved for any reason.
7: You're right. I can't see that it helps us any, though.
8: Gives us a little picture of the action, that's all.
7: Mm-hmm.
8: I'm going to get some of this yellow chalk in an envelope.
7: You're going to send that to your lab at Austin?
8: That's right. They can analyze it. Maybe come up with something.
7: It's worth a shot. Doesn't seem to be much anything else to help us, though. Robbery motive for murder is usually the toughest one to crack.
8: Did Cashman make a habit of carrying a lot of money?
7: Yeah, had to in this business. People selling cars in a hurry need a fast dollar. He usually had a couple of thousand on him. All we found in his pocket was 86 cents and change. You finished here?
8: Yeah. I'd like you to put a man to work on that filing cabinet. Get a record of all sales.
7: We've already checked that. Every car Cashman has accounted for. Nothing's been stolen from the lot.
8: I wasn't thinking of a stolen car. I just want a list of recent customers.
7: Oh.
8: Somebody might have bought an automobile he wasn't happy with and come back to get even.
7: Could be, but I'm afraid that's a blind alley too, Ranger. Cashman gave a mighty good guarantee on everything he sold, and he stood behind it 100%.
8: Just the same, let's check it. I want to examine every reason he might have been killed 100%. I sent the ground yellow chalk through to Austin. There was nothing that could be done that night, but the next morning, Chief Simmons and I went to see Hazel Cashman, the dead man's wife.
7: We don't like to ask you questions at a time like this, Mrs. Cashman, but...
9: I understand, and I want to help you if I can.
8: Probably isn't much you can tell us, but any little thing might help. Your husband ever have trouble with anybody?
9: No.
8: Aside from the money he carried, do you know of any reason why anybody might have been out to get him?
9: No, there was never anybody who didn't like Harry. What am I going to tell the baby? How am I ever going to make her understand that her daddy won't ever come home again? Would you answer that for me, please? I don't want to talk to anybody now.
7: Why, sure, ma'am. Maybe for us anyhow. Had to leave this number at headquarters. Hello? Yeah, Simmons speaking. Go ahead, I'll write it down.
9: We were going on a picnic today. Last night, I made the sandwiches and everything. We were going to leave right after church. I knew something was wrong when he didn't come home. I knew it.
8: Take it easy, ma'am.
9: All week long, Harry was teaching Ann how to say picnic. She was just learning to pronounce it. No.
8: You've got to get a grip, ma'am, for your baby's sake.
9: Yes. Yes, I know.
7: All right. Thanks. We'll be in soon. I better get back to headquarters, Jase, unless you have something else to ask Mrs. Cashman.
8: No. You shouldn't be alone, though, ma'am, especially when your baby wakes up.
9: I called a neighbor just before you came. She'll be here in a few minutes.
8: That's good. Goodbye, ma'am, and thank you.
7: Goodbye, Mrs. Cashman.
9: Goodbye. Find out who killed my husband. He never hurt anybody. Never.
8: We'll do our best, ma'am. That's the rush back to headquarters, Simmons.
7: One of my boys pulled in a suspect, Jason.
8: Oh?
7: Fellow who worked for Cashman, a cleaning man named Moe Smith.
8: What do they got on him?
7: Well, he cleaned the office last night at about 8:30 or 9 o'clock. Cashman usually closed before then on Saturday nights, but Smith admits Cashman was still there when he cleaned up.
8: Well, he's not trying to hide anything there.
7: No, but there's something else. Moe Smith was on the town last night, threw a big party and threw a lot of money around. Still had a few hundred on him when he was picked up. And my man checked on that, Jace. Smith is usually dirt poor.
8: I see. He's going to be worth talking to.
7: You can say that again. I'd have told you inside the house, but I didn't want to say anything in front of Mrs. Cashman.
8: That was best. How old is the baby?
7: Just 2 years old, Jace. Why? You look kind of funny.
8: How old are the Cashmans?
7: Well, I'd say Harry was about 55. Guess Mrs. Cashman must be in her 40s. Oh, I see what you mean. The baby's an adopted child.
8: I thought they were a little bit old to have a child of that age.
7: Yeah, they never had any of their own. A couple of years ago, they took in a poor girl who'd lost her husband. Anne was her child. Cashmans took to the kid right off. Then the mother got sick, and when she knew she was dying, she agreed to let the Cashmans adopt the baby. No kid ever got a better break, believe me.
8: I gathered they were pretty crazy about her.
7: Plenty crazy. Why, if that kid even sneezed, Harry Cashman would be ready to charter a plane and fly at a Mayo Clinic. They wrapped their lives around her, just like she was their own.
8: When you feel that way about a kid, it is your own. Loving them is what makes them belong to you.
7: Yeah, you can say that again.
8: Say, any messages from my headquarters in that phone call you took?
7: Oh, Jace, I forgot. I was too hot about my man picking up Moe Smith. Your lab phoned in a report on that chalk.
8: Any lead?
7: Well, I don't know under the circumstances, but it wasn't an ordinary piece of chalk. Analysis showed that it's a special type the surveyors use for marking.
8: Surveyors, huh?
7: Yeah.
8: Isn't likely that a janitor would be carrying the kind of chalk used by surveyors.
7: Oh, it might have come from any place, Jace. A customer might have dropped it.
8: It was dropped and stepped on after the office had been cleaned. Maybe our case against Moe Smith isn't going to be as strong as it looks.
1: You are listening to Tales of the Texas Rangers, starring Joel McRae as Ranger Jace Pearson. We continue now with tonight's case, Death by Adoption, an authentic story from the files of the Texas Rangers.
8: At the city jail, Moe Smith was being held in an anteroom. The day was cool, but beads of sweat stood out on his forehead. If he was innocent, he didn't look it. I began to forget about the surveyor's chalk.
7: Come on, Mose. Where were you last night?
10: I was at a party, Mr. Simmons, at my own house.
8: And where were you before the party?
10: I was working for Mr. Harry Cashman at the used car lot. Everybody knows I worked there.
8: What time did the party start, Mose?
10: After 10 o'clock, sir. And later we left my house and went a few other places.
8: Were you paying all the bills?
10: Well,
8: is that right or isn't it?
10: That's right, sir. I don't remember much about it. Next thing I knew, it was this morning and a policeman woke me up and brought me down here.
8: What time was it when you left the car lot last night?
10: Oh, I worked almost 9 o'clock, sir, cleaning up like I always do.
8: Was Mr. Cashman all right when you left the lot?
10: No, sir, he wasn't. Mr. Harry was always mighty nice to me, but somebody called him on the telephone. He didn't say much to whoever it was. Then he slammed the phone down real mad and he hollered at me to hurry up and finish. He never done that before, sir. Then when I got done and was ready to leave, he told me he's sorry he yelled at me like that.
8: What'd you do then?
10: I did some shopping for the party. Got some food. A couple of jugs of Sweet Lucy.
8: Where'd you get the money?
7: Spill it, Mose. Cashman was robbed and you had almost $300 on you this morning when you were picked up.
10: It was my own money, sir, honest.
8: You never got that kind of money working on a used car lot.
7: 3 days ago you were broke. You borrowed $2 from your landlady.
8: You better count for that money, Mose. Where'd you get it?
10: Well, from the numbers.
7: Numbers?
11: You mean you've been gambling on the numbers racket?
10: Yes, sir. And yesterday my number hit, 424. I got my $500. That's how come I got money.
11: You expect us to swallow that?
8: Who paid you off, Mose?
10: I don't know, sir. I don't know who he was.
8: Are you trying to tell us you gambled on numbers without knowing who you gave your bets to?
10: Please, sir. If I tell you who it is, Mr. Simmons is going to arrest him. And everybody will know I told.
11: And if I don't find out, you're going to stand trial for murder. Everybody will know that, too.
10: Oh, no, sir. Please. I never hurt Mr. Harry. Oh, I got the money from Jonas. One of the pin boys at the bowling alley.
11: Jonas been booking numbers on the side?
10: No, sir. He just worked for somebody for a little cut.
8: All right, Mose. We'll check on your story.
11: And it better be true.
10: I told the truth every word.
11: Well, he sounded on the level, Jace. And if he is, I'll be able to smash a hole in the numbers racket.
8: Yeah, you can do that, all right. But we'll still be shy of murderer. Simmons staked out the bowling alley where Jonas worked as a pin setter. Mose Smith had told the truth, all right. The pin boy confirmed it when he was arrested for possession of slips made out by bettors playing the numbers. We were back to a single clue again, the yellow chalk.
11: We've checked the only surveying crew in the city, Jace. Every man working on it had an alibi.
8: All surveyors aren't in the city. That killer could have come from any place in the county.
11: No road building projects underway, and only other surveying crew we've been able to trace is the mapping crew down in the Big Bend. Not going to be easy to get to.
8: I'll get to them. Wherever this car won't take me, the horse and the trailer I'm towing will.
11: Huh? You leaving right away?
8: As soon as I can drop you at your headquarters. I drove to the Big Bend to where the roads ran out, and I had to cut cross-country to reach the mapping crew. I unloaded charcoal from the trailer. The crew was deep in wild country, almost a full day's ride before I reached them. All right, Chucky. Easy, boy, easy. Anybody here?
12: Yo, over this way.
8: Come on, Chucky.
12: Well, howdy, Ranger.
8: Howdy. Saw marks of a camp here, but it looked deserted.
12: Well, it is. We moved in another couple of miles. I just come back with the burrs to haul the last of our stuff onto the new camp. I was just tying a pack on this last one.
8: You the crew foreman?
12: Yeah.
8: I'll ride on away with you. Keep you from getting lonesome.
12: Glad to have you. I got company, though. One of my men just went on ahead a few minutes ago. We'll catch up to him on the way.
8: Hey, you want me to take one of those lead ropes?
12: No, they're good burrs. They won't give me no trouble.
8: All right, let's go. Up, Chuck.
12: Oh, boy. Come on, you long-eared scavengers. You've had enough grazing.
8: You must be covering a lot of ground in here.
12: Ah, plenty. In a sprawling country like this, ranchers lose sight of their boundaries when the land ain't fenced off. Hey, you after somebody in here, Ranger?
8: Maybe. How long you fellas been working through here?
12: Oh, been almost 2 months now.
8: You ever pull out to go into town?
12: Well, we got horses, of course, but it's a long ride to a road and transportation any place of any size. I just decided to grow me some whiskers and stay here till the job's done.
8: Any of your men ride out?
12: Oh, yeah. A few of them go out weekends to Central City or someplace like that for Saturday night. Then they gotta turn around and spend all day Sunday coming back. Family men usually stay and just keep on working, pile up overtime.
8: How many men you got working?
12: Oh, I got 11.
8: Any of them away last weekend?
12: Yeah, 4 of them.
8: You know where they went?
12: No. Hey, I reckon Bill Stryker can tell you, though.
8: Who's he?
12: A fellow with the other burros. Ah, there he is, just topping that rise, about a quarter of a mile ahead.
8: He one of the ones who left camp?
12: Yeah, they all went off together.
8: Let's catch up to him.
12: Okay, come on, boy. Get up, burro.
8: Yeah, charcoal. We rode after the man named Bill Stryker. On the way, I saw the surveyor's marks I'd been following for miles. Cloth markers nailed to trees. Yellow chalk marks on rocks. Within a few minutes, we caught up to him.
13: Well, yeah, Ranger. We was away for the weekend, like Tracy told you. Me and 3 other fellas.
8: Where'd you go?
13: Central City. Only place worth going we get to in time.
8: What did you do up there?
13: Just fool around. All of us together.
8: Well, you were only there for Saturday night. You must have done something special, something you remember.
12: I thought one of the boys mentioned the dance, Stryker.
13: Well, yeah. Yeah, that's right. Square dance, Alamo Ballroom.
8: You spend the whole evening there?
13: Yeah. Like I said, we were all together. All evening.
8: Four stags at a dance drift around. Hard to keep an eye on each other all evening.
13: Yeah, I reckon we could lose sight of each other for a minute or two.
8: You fellas take time out to do any shopping?
13: Well, what could we buy that we could bring back here?
8: I thought maybe one of you might be saving some money, maybe enough to make a deal on a used car.
13: We rode a bus both ways after our horses got us from here to Landers Junction.
8: Oh, that's too bad. If you'd been shopping around a used car lot, you might have been able to help me. You might have gotten a look at a man who killed a dealer named Cashman in Central City on Saturday night.
12: Killed? Hey, Ranger, you got a reason for being here. Hey, you think one of my crew killed that man?
8: I'll know better when we see the other three who went to town with Stryker here. Let's get on to the camp. It didn't help. They all told the same story. There were gaps, times during the evening when they drifted away from each other, but they couldn't pin it down to any specific time on the clock. I didn't have anything to take them in on, singly or together. They knew it, and I knew it. I camped with them overnight and headed back to Central City Police Headquarters.
14: Oh, howdy, Case. How'd you make out?
8: No good, Chief.
7: Yeah, we haven't turned up anything new either. Just a chance armed robbery, Chase. That's what it must have been.
8: My feelings still buck at that, Simmons. Mose told us that Cashman was upset about a phone call. Stayed at the lot long after he should have gone home. There must have been a reason.
7: Like what?
8: Like somebody who wanted to see him, telling him to wait there.
7: Yeah. Mose said the call made Cashman mad. Why'd he wait for somebody he was mad at?
8: Maybe because they had some kind of a club they could use to make him wait, whether he liked it or not.
7: You're still digging for something deeper than an armed robbery motive, then.
8: That's right.
7: Well, nobody's given us anything to back up any other motive.
8: I know, but a man doesn't make a telephone appointment to be robbed and murdered. He makes it for something else. I'm going out to see Mrs. Cashman again. When you called your husband last Saturday night, it was almost 10, you said. What makes you think he was upset?
9: When you're married to a man for 15 years, you just know, that's all. But he said there was nothing wrong.
8: Anything like that ever happened before? His not coming home, I mean, acting upset?
9: Yes, it did. Twice before. Once was almost 2 months ago, then a couple of weeks ago.
8: Those other times. You remember what day they happened on? I mean, can you remember if it was always on a Saturday?
9: Yes. Always, all three times. But I don't know why. I don't know what was bothering him.
8: Oh, how'd he react?
9: He was nervous, irritable. It surprised me the first time. Harry'd never been that way with anybody. He snapped at me, the hired girl. Apologized later, but the only one he didn't snap at was the baby. He just seemed to want to hold her in his lap. Just sit there and rock back and forth, holding her. And then during the night, he kept getting up, going to a crib to look at her.
8: I see. Ma'am, did your husband ever say he was worried about somebody trying to take little Anne away from you?
9: Why, no. Who could take her from us? Both her parents were dead. Her mother agreed to the adoption before she passed on.
8: You ever know the baby's father? Ever see him?
9: No, he died before Anne was born. Killed in an accident.
8: You're sure of that?
9: Well, that's what Anne's mother told her. She couldn't have lied.
8: Have you got a copy of the baby's birth certificate?
9: Yes, right in this drawer. With a copy of the adoption papers we got from the court. Here's the court order. And the papers signed by Anne's mother, Dorothy Stryker.
8: Stryker? Was the father's name Bill or William Stryker?
9: Why, no. Here it is on the birth certificate. His name was Arthur Stryker. Came from Fort Worth. Ranger, what is it?
8: I think I know who killed your husband now. And I'm beginning to figure why. You'll hear from me, ma'am. Headed for the Big Bend, making a radio check with KTXA, asking the station to contact the Fort Worth police on possible relationship between Arthur and William Stryker. The answer fit. They'd been brothers. But William Stryker had a criminal record. It was late afternoon when I mounted charcoal for the ride into the surveying camp. I reached it at about 3 a.m., dismounted, and slipped into the office tent. Tracy.
10: What the...
8: Shh, quiet. It's me, Pearson.
12: Oh, you scared me.
8: Shh.
12: Why'd you come back?
8: Not all your boys were square dancing at Central City. Where's Stryker sleeping?
12: Oh, Stryker, huh?
8: That's right.
12: Out back, near where the horses are hobbled. We better be careful, Ranger. He's got a gun.
8: Good.
15: A test can give me the final proof I need if it's the same gun that killed Cashman.
16: I'll come with you.
15: If he wakes up before I get to him, you hit the ground and stay there, no matter what happens.
16: Don't worry. I'm a surveyor, not a hero. There, under that tree. Branches and the moon got it all in shadow, though.
15: He's not here. Somebody's trying to get away with one of the horses. Come on.
16: Oh, he must have seen you out in the moonlight crossing to the tent.
15: Get away from that horse, Stryker. You're in the light now. I can see you, too.
17: It's something you won't see.
16: Oh, Ranger, you're hit. Drop. Got him.
15: Be careful. It might be a trick.
16: Are you other men? Stay down. Don't move.
12: It's no trick, Ranger. He's hit more than once and bad.
18: I don't want to die. Don't let me die.
15: Better get whatever first aid stuff you have. Try and patch him up.
12: You're going to need some work, too.
15: I'll be all right. You men can get up now. Need a couple of you to make a litter. Need it to take him in.
12: Easy, Ranger. I got you. Men will have to make two litters. You need one yourself.

William Stryker lived long enough to confess his masquerade as the father of his dead brother's child and the murder of Harry Cashman. He was pronounced dead shortly after arrival at the nearest emergency hospital. Jace Pearson had 3 bullets removed from his body.

0: arrival at the nearest emergency hospital, Jace Pearson had three bullets removed from his body. They matched the bullet taken from the body of Harry Cashman. 6 weeks later, Jace Pearson reported back to his company, ready again for duty with the Texas Rangers.
1: And now, here again is the star of our show, Joel McRae.
2: There's a story about one of the first Texas Ranger captains whose outward appearances seemed to be little more than a boy. One of the Rangers in his command, a big, raw-boned, muscular fellow noted for his complete lack of fear, was asked by a townsman, "How come a big fellow like you takes orders from him? Why, he ain't even got enough of a beard to need shaving." The Ranger looked at the townsman. "Maybe he hasn't got much of a beard," the Ranger admitted. "But when we go out after a gang of bandits with them outnumbering us 3 or 4 to 1, I never yet heard the captain say, 'Go get 'em, boys.' He always says, 'Come on, men, follow me.'" Good night, folks. See you again next week.
1: Next week, Joel McRae in another authentic reenactment of a case from the files of the Texas Rangers. Joel McRae is currently seen starring in the Universal International Technicolor production, Frenchie. Tonight's cast included Tony Barrett, Joe Kearns, Tom McKee, Roy Glenn, and Barbara Luddy. This story was transcribed and adapted by Joel Murcott, and the program was produced and directed by Stacy Keach. Hal Gibney speaking.
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5: We present King Street Junior by Jim Eldridge, starring Carl Howman as Philip Sims and James Grout as Mr. Beeston, the head teacher.
6: If I can have a show of hands. Thank you. Passed unanimously. Well, now we've disposed of the preliminaries, ladies and gentlemen, let's move on to the main item on the agenda, the formulated budget for the coming academic year.
7: Just a minute, Mr. Chairman.
6: Yes?
7: I don't want to hold things up, but there's one thing down here worries me.
6: What's that, Mr. Danvers?
7: I don't quite understand what they mean when they keep referring to units.
8: That's what you and I used to call a child.
7: Oh, I see.
6: Thank you, Mr. Beeston.
7: Yeah, but according to this, it seems some children are worth more than others.
6: That's right. You'll see that a 9 or 10 year old is seen as the standard rate at 1 unit. A child under 5 is rated at 1.11 units, and older pupils at high schools are worth 2.59 units.
7: Is that fair, Mr. Beeston?
8: Well, fair or not, the best type of school to have nowadays is one with pupils aged 4 and 18.
9: At least as far as capital income's concerned.
8: Right.
7: Yeah, it's all very confusing. Still, I expect we'll all pick it up as we go along.
6: I'm sure you will. However, if we can press on. As you'll see from the figures in front of you, the formulated budget for this academic year at King Street is as follows. £358,000 related to the number of children, £6,000 for special needs, a set lump sum of £12,335, floor area allowance of £19,000, energy costs of £10,389.
9: 69.
6: Oh, yes, 10,369. Thank you, Mrs. Patterson. And with rent and rates, that gives us a grand total of £430,811.
7: Sounds like a lot of money.
8: It is a lot of money, but not when you consider what we've got to do with it.
9: Is the provision of school meals included in that figure?
6: Mr. Beeston?
8: No, the county are keeping that one back, along with a variety of other costs which they're going to deal with centrally.
9: Doesn't that rather go against the whole idea of local management of schools?
7: Well, I thought schools were going to be responsible for everything.
6: Think of it as the anomaly factor.
9: Theory and practice as far apart as usual.
6: Quite. However, if we can now turn to the expenditure side of the budget,

0: We'll obviously be discussing facts and figures later, but I have to tell you that savings, considerable savings, have to be made in order to balance the books.
1: Let's hear the worst, Mr. Chairman.
0: Well, the bottom line is we have to lose £25,000 from the school's annual expenditure.
2: £25,000?
3: We can't cut that amount.
0: Yes, I know, but those are the hard facts.
1: Where's it all going to come from?
0: Well, as you know, Mr. Beeston and I have been putting our heads together in an attempt to come up with a mutually acceptable proposal for cuts, but unfortunately we haven't been able to agree on what and where to cut. So what we've decided is to put before you a summary of each of our individual proposals. If you wouldn't mind, Mrs. Wright.
4: Thank you.
0: There are two sheets, one pair for each of you.
5: All right, thanks.
4: I'd like a little time to think about this.
0: You'll find it all very straightforward. And if I may remind you, we must come to a decision tonight.
3: Tonight?
0: I'll let Mr. Beeston talk you through his proposals first.
6: Thank you, Mr. Taylor. Well, I'm sure I don't have to tell you where my priorities lay when I was considering these economies we have to make.
1: Yeah, I see they don't come to £25,000.
6: No, they don't, Mr. Danvers, and that's my point. Whatever we decide tonight, the children's education must come first.
3: Yeah.
6: However, as you'll see from my figures, I believe we can make cuts amounting to, £15,000 or so. And the two principal areas of saving are the cleaners, and I propose that we lay off all present cleaning staff and go into a pool with other schools using private contractors. And second, that we cut down on the purchase of new books.
4: I don't like that.
6: Well, neither are steps I want to take. But as savings have to be made, I believe that the cuts in these two areas will do least damage to the standard of education in this school.
0: Thank you, Mr. Wister. Please, can we leave discussion till later? Thank you. Now, you'll find a summary of my draft proposals on the second page. And if I can refer you to the first three sections...
3: Wait a minute, what's this?
1: Now, please, Mrs.
0: Bennett. You will see that, give or take a detail, I do broadly agree with Mr. Beeston's suggestions, but as you pointed out, Mr. Danvers, they fall a long way short of the figure that we must be aiming for.
1: That's right.
0: So to achieve this, I have two additional proposals. And it's these on which Mr. Beeston and I are divided.
6: Deeply divided.
0: Indeed. The first is to reduce the hours worked by the school secretary, Mrs. Stone, to mornings only.
4: We can't do that.
0: Which will result in a saving of £4,500 a year.
4: And how does Mr. Beeston feel about that?
6: Oh, very unhappy. Mrs. Stone has been a more than loyal servant of this school.
4: Hear, hear.
6: She's worked over and above any terms of job reference, and I think that to treat her like this is nothing short of disgusting.
4: That's right.
0: However, it is my second suggestion that I know Mr. Beeston feels even more strongly about.
4: So do
0: but
4: I.
0: I do wish to give you my reasons for it. We all know the biggest part of the school budget is teacher salaries. Now, it is possible, if you accept my proposal, to cut those costs by as much as £7,000 without losing a teacher.
6: We do lose a teacher, in fact.
0: But not a teaching post.
1: Yeah, but according to this, we'd be getting rid of an experienced teacher.
0: An expensive teacher on a high scale.
6: And replacing him or her with a cheap one.
0: But I think we should ask ourselves how we can turn such a loss and subsequent replacement to the school's advantage, quite apart from any financial considerations. And I believe we'd do so by bringing in a new young teacher with special interests in the sciences.
3: You're not thinking of kicking out Mr. Long?
0: No. In my opinion, the ideal candidate, if that's the right word in this unfortunate context, that candidate is the present music teacher, Mrs. Rudd.
3: Mrs. Rudd?
6: Oh, ridiculous.
1: Are these biscuits private property?
7: I don't think so. Mr. Holliday brought them in.
1: I wonder what's wrong with them, then.
8: They seem perfectly all right to me. I've just had one with my tea.
1: No ill effects.
8: Don't be silly.
1: I'll just give it a couple of minutes, see if you collapse with biscuit salmonella.
8: Well, you'll have to come with me to the hall. I have to prepare the music for assembly.
1: Well, on second thoughts, I'll take a chance.
7: How is the new class settling down?
1: Fine, I think.
7: It doesn't take them long, does it?
1: I'd have thought it was harder for you with the first years.
7: Oh, not really. I think the awe of the new environment keeps them quiet for the first week or so. By the time they've found their feet, I'm ready for them.
1: Clever stuff, eh?
7: Result of years of research, Mr. Sims.
1: While we've got a minute, can I tell you about an idea I want to try?
7: If you think it'll help. What's the idea?
1: Well, one of the new kids in my class, Sandy, he's a complete non-reader.
7: Complete?
1: Well, as good as. He takes about 10 minutes between each word. Well, those he can recognise, that is.
7: I don't remember him.
1: Well, you wouldn't. He's come here from a school in South London.
7: Oh.
1: Anyway, the problem is, because he's never really learnt to read, every time he tries to, he just seems to get a mental block. All he can think about is failing.
7: Oh, I can see what you mean.
1: So I thought it might be worth seeing how... get on using a tape recorder. Look, I'll show you what I want to try out.
7: Okay.
6: I'm sorry I had to cancel at such short notice, but, you know... Yeah, doesn't it always? Anyway, I'll give you a call in the next day or so, and we'll fix another date, eh? Yep, well, take care. Love to Margaret. Yep, thanks. Bye-bye.
8: Mr. Beeston!
6: Oh, no.
8: Oh, I thought I would find you hiding away in here.
6: What is it, Mrs. Wright?
8: A disaster, Mr. Beeston, no less.
6: Yes?
8: One of the strings has broken inside the piano.
6: Ah, is that all?
8: Is that all?
6: Well, it could be worse, couldn't it?
8: But how am I going to play for assembly this morning?
6: The other strings are all right, aren't they?
8: I believe so.
6: Well, then can't you try and avoid the one that's broken?
8: Impossible.
6: Why?
8: It is middle C.
6: It would be, wouldn't it? Nothing obscure like top X or bottom Z.
8: Ridiculous. Anyway, what are you going to do about it?
6: Well, there's not much I can do before assembly. You'll have to bring down that electronic contraption from the music room.
8: No, no, that would not be appropriate. Anyway, I need the hall piano. I'm using it all the time.
6: Yes, I know.
8: Though heaven knows, if you had had an ounce of music in you, you would have had it replaced long ago.
6: I don't know, it's not that bad.
8: There speaks the non-musician. However, we are straying from the point. What are you going to do about my string?
6: Well, I'll try to get something sorted out for you.
8: As quickly as possible, I hope.
6: I will do my best, Mrs. Rudd.
8: Well, I shall certainly make sure it doesn't slip your mind.
6: I'm sure you will.
8: Oh, excuse me, Mr.
9: That's all right.
6: Oh, come on in, Fred.
9: Oh, what was all that about?
6: How are you at restringing pianos?
9: About the same as winning the pools. Is she giving you a bad time?
6: No more than usual. Anyway, I've got more serious problems on my plate at the moment.
9: Apart from Mrs. Rudd?
6: Well, in fact, it is Mrs. Rudd.
9: Ah, now what's she done?
6: Governor's meeting last night, Fred. Yeah, shut the door.
9: Yeah. I was wondering how that had gone.
6: Well, amongst other things, the chairman proposed that she be given the push.
9: Mrs. Rudd?
6: Mm. Plus Mrs. Stone's hours to be cut by half.
9: No. Oh, no, no, Harry, he can't do that.
6: He can, if the governor's supporting.
9: And they went along with it?
6: Oh, he voted on two proposed budgets, mine and his. And his was carried by 5 votes to 3.
9: No, no, no, they won't do at all.
6: Well, I told them what I thought. A few well-chosen words, you know. And then I, well, I'm afraid I said that if they went ahead with that, that I'd resign.
9: You didn't.
6: I'm afraid so.
9: My God.
6: Well, what else could I do?
9: But saying you'd resign is a bit drastic, wasn't it?
6: No, I don't think so. Well, you think about it, Fred. Once they start sacking good teachers... And, right, I know Mrs. Rudd can be a pain in the backside, but she's a damn good teacher. But once they do that, the whole nature of this school will change.
9: Well, it's bound to.
6: Mrs. Rudd could just be the start. I mean, if budgets stay as tight as they are, it'll be too easy to save money getting rid of high-scale teachers and bringing in young, cheap ones. God knows I'm not anti-young teachers.
9: You don't have to tell me.
6: But if we're not careful, I can see us ending up with too many inexperienced teachers with very little experience to balance them. And that can't be good for the kids. Or their education.
9: And that's what you told them last night?
6: More or less, with a few less polite words thrown in.
9: How did they take it? You threatening to resign?
6: Well, not well, I must admit.
9: I'm not surprised.
6: You know, they all just sat there looking at me and shuffling their bits of paper around. Then the chairman recommended we have a 24-hour cooling-off period, as he called it. Time to reconsider our positions. And he's reconvened that meeting for this evening.
9: The staff won't like that. They're all on tenterhooks waiting to find out what's got to go.
6: Well, they just have to be patient.
9: I take it Mrs. Rudd and Mrs. Stone don't know anything yet.
6: Oh, no, no, no. No, we all agreed. Total secrecy until after tonight's meeting. And that means you as well.
9: Oh, don't worry about me. But it's bound to come out, Harry. I can't see Mrs. Patterson sitting in this all day. Not the way they're getting at it.
6: Oh, she'll be all right.
9: Still, one consolation at least. They didn't accept your resignation. Probably thought you weren't serious.
6: Well, I am. But if the vote goes against me this evening, that's it. I'm out.
1: Right, Sandy. What we're going to do is some recording on this tape machine.
10: What sort of recording?
1: You, reading.
10: But I can't read, Mr. Sims. You know I can't.
1: So you keep telling me.
10: I tried at my last school and I got it all wrong. And the other kids laughed at me.
1: There are no other kids here now. It's just you and me. No one's going to laugh at you.
10: But I can't read.
1: Look, you only think you can't read. The other day you picked out words that you knew, right?
10: Yeah, but at my last school...
1: Will you forget your last school? You're not there now. You're here at King Street.
10: Yeah, but why should I read here when I can't anywhere else?
1: Why do Spurs lose except when they play at White Hart Lane?
10: They don't always lose.
1: Ah, and you don't always not read.
10: But the other teacher said I was no good at reading because I was too slow.
1: So what? I can't run as fast as Steve Cram. It doesn't mean I can't run.
10: But my mum and dad make fun of me because I'm slow. They say I'll never learn to read.
1: Look, Sandy, can we make a deal?
10: What sort of deal?
1: If you could hear yourself reading properly, with no ums and ahs and long pauses, will you say to me, I can read?
10: But I can't.
1: Will you say that?
10: I can't.
1: But if you can.
10: Oh, all right.
1: Good. Right, now open the book. And I want you to start to read. And every time you come to a word you're not sure of, press this button here. The one with the orange sticker on, right?
10: Yes, all right.
1: And think about the word. Look at the letters. And when you think you know it, press the button again and say the word.
10: It won't work, Mr. Sims.
1: We'll see. Now, off we go.
11: No, Mr. Danvers, we won't need to look at the numbers for the governor's dinner till nearer the time. Oh, October at the earliest. No, that's no problem, thank you. What? Well, no, he hasn't. What about my hours? They're going to be what? No, you did right, Mr. Danvers. Thank you very much for telling me. Thank you. Goodbye. Well, thank God someone had the guts to let me know.
12: Come in. Ah, Mrs.
11: What's this I hear about my hours being cut?
12: What?
11: I've just had Mr. Danvers on the phone, very surprised I hadn't been told, and assuring me that I can count on his support this evening. What is going on?
12: I'm very sorry, Mrs.
11: Well, so you should be. To hear news like this and over the telephone from Mr. Danvers? I'm extremely hurt, Mr. Beeston.
12: I didn't want to say anything because I didn't want you upset about something that may not happen. I still hope it won't.
11: Well, I am upset, very upset.
12: Yes,
11: I should have been told.
12: Yes, of course you should. Look, come on in, please. And I think we'd better take the phone off the hook. And that was one of the chairman's budget proposals. That your hours should be cut to mornings only from next term.
11: I see.
12: I opposed it. I mean, of course I did. So did two of the governors, but we were outvoted, unfortunately.
11: Yes.
12: But as I said, the reason I didn't say anything is because I'm hoping we can get the decision reversed at this evening's meeting. In fact, we had all agreed that there would be no mention of any of the proposals until actual decisions have been taken.
11: Well, I'm glad someone told me. It's my job you're all discussing.
12: Yes, I know. I'm sorry.
11: I don't suppose you got as far as deciding how all the secretarial work was going to get done?
12: Well,
11: and who'll take the incoming telephone calls in the afternoon?
12: There was some mention of getting an answer phone.
11: Oh, what a good idea. And if you can get one that can type and deal with difficult parents, you could do without me altogether. There's no end to the money you could save.
12: Oh, please, Mrs.
11: Look, I'm sorry, but how do you expect me to feel? I suppose there are other cuts.
12: Nothing's agreed yet.
11: Other people?
12: I'm afraid I can't say.
11: If there are, you'd better hope Mr. Danvers doesn't bring them all up to tell them he's on their side. Otherwise, you'll have a queue of very angry people outside this office. Anyway, I'd better get on. We still have a school to run, don't we?
13: About you, but I think it's an absolute outrage.
7: Oh, pass the mustard, please.
1: Here you are.
7: Thanks.
1: It's only a piano string. It's not the end of the world.
13: I'm talking about Mrs. Stone.
7: What about her?
13: Haven't you heard? They're going to cut her hours.
1: What?
7: I don't know anything about this.
13: Yes, the governor's meeting last night. Mrs. Stone has just been telling me about it.
1: I don't believe it.
13: They have proposed that from next term she will only work mornings from 9 to 12.
7: They can't do that. She has too much to do as it is.
13: Exactly, and Mr. Beeston will be the first to suffer, and quite rightly so. He should never have allowed it.
1: Poor Mrs. Stone, I'll bet she's upset.
13: Of course she is, and she has every right to be.
7: Oh, poor woman. I must go and have a word with her after dinner, see how she is.
14: So you want that sausage roll?
7: No, help yourself.
14: Not like you. Lose your appetite.
7: I'm not very hungry today.
14: No. Not bad. You know, you never told me, why haven't we had the minutes of last night's meeting?
7: Well, they're waiting till after tonight.
14: It isn't because there's something they don't want us to know about.
7: Not particularly, no.
14: It's unusual, though. We always get to see them the day after.
15: I don't think it is. I mean, it makes sense to wait till all the final decisions have been made.
14: Like cutting Mrs. Stone's hours, you mean?
15: Well, that isn't finally decided yet.
14: It's on the cards.
15: Look, there are a lot of proposals up for discussion. They won't all be agreed.
14: But they're all cuts, aren't they?
15: Well, not all, no.
14: And more than Mrs. Stone's hours.
15: Honestly, what is it with you? Can't you just wait one more day? You'll know everything tomorrow.
14: You know what I think? It's one of us, isn't it? One of our jobs is on the line. That's why we haven't seen the minutes. That's why you're not talking.
15: No.
14: Who is it? Is it me? Is that why you can't say?
15: I told you, nothing's decided yet.
14: Because we've got a right to know. It's our job.
15: Oh, I'm fed up with this. I'm going for a walk. And don't you come after me, because I won't talk to you.
14: Oh, I'm right. It is one of us. I knew it. I'm telling you, as soon as I mentioned our job, she just clammed up and walked off.
1: Well, what do you expect if she's been told not to say anything?
14: Yes, but why?
7: Look, if any of our jobs had been on the line, I'm sure Mr. Beeson would have told us.
14: He didn't tell Mrs. Stone, did he?
1: Because it hasn't finally been decided yet.
14: As good as.
7: Look, if that's what you think, you'd better go and see him, hadn't you?
14: Yes, I will. In fact, I'll go and see him right now.
7: Oh, dear. What have I said?
1: I reckon he thinks he'll be the one for the chop. If a teacher's going to go.
7: Now, why should he think that? Could be any one of us.
1: But he's on top pay, isn't he? If they're looking to save a lot of money...
7: They may not be decided on who's the most expensive teacher.
1: I'm not with you.
7: It could be purely and simply on the numbers game, in which case you and I are just as likely candidates.
1: Oh, great. That really makes me feel good.
7: It's a thought.
1: Yes. And on that happy note, I'd better be off.
7: Going to look for another job?
1: No, I'm going to do the one I'm paid for. Or at this time of the day, the one I'm not being paid for. Voluntary extra reading with Sandy.
16: I've already told you, Mr. Long. As at this moment, everything is still at the discussion stage.
14: Including our jobs.
16: Who said anything about your jobs?
14: It's obvious, isn't it? That's why we haven't been given details of last night's meeting.
16: It's nothing of the sort.
14: In that case, I demand to look at the minutes.
16: What do you mean, you demand?
14: It's my right as a member of staff.
16: It is not your right to tell me what to do. Now, get this straight once and for all. At the end of tonight's meeting, the minutes will be written up and distributed tomorrow. Is that clear?
14: But you've already talked to Mrs. Stone.
16: And I have told her that no final decisions have been taken. When they are, everyone, you included, will be told.
14: But I...
16: Tomorrow, Mr. Long. Now, will you please just go and let me get on with running this school?
10: This is a...
1: Now, don't worry. Take your time. Look at the letters. Think about it.
10: It's a w-word.
1: That's right. It's the same w-word you had a minute ago.
10: Wet.
1: Well, press the button and say it.
10: Wet dog.
1: Right, that's it. Well done. Now, we rewind the tape and...
10: This is a dog. The dog has a ball. The ball is wet. The dog is wet too. This is a wet dog.
1: Right. Who's that on the tape?
10: It's me.
1: What are you doing on the tape?
10: I'm talking about a dog who got wet.
1: No, I don't mean that. What did we record you doing?
10: Reading.
1: Say that again.
10: I was reading. But it's a cheat, isn't it?
1: Of course it's not. Are TV programmes a cheat? Or films or records?
10: What do you mean?
1: Well, they record them in bits, don't they? Or didn't you know that?
10: Everybody knows that.
1: Right then. Who do you like on the telly?
10: Del Boy. He's brilliant.
1: Are you saying that Del Boy isn't funny because they do the show in different bits?
10: No, of course not. He's brilliant.
1: Well, what you've just done is exactly the same. The difference is that you are going to get quicker with the help of this tape recorder, which makes you better than Del Boy, doesn't it?
10: Yeah, it does, doesn't it?
1: It surely does. Now, fancy doing some more?
10: Yeah.
1: Right, let's carry on with this and find out what happens next and see what the dog does.
16: Hey, you lot. Kevin, haven't you got a home to go to?
17: We're just going, Mr. Beeson. Good night, sir.
16: Good night. Ah, there you are.
18: Hello, Fred.
16: Mrs. Stone said you wouldn't be long.
18: I needed to get out for a while. Get a breath of air. Has she gone home?
19: A couple of moments ago.
18: How was she?
19: Subdued, but it's not been an easy day for her, has it?
18: Well, not for any of us. And it's not over yet.
19: Any more thoughts about tonight?
13: Ah, I thought I would find you gossiping in here.
19: Well, you know, those of us with nothing better to do.
16: What's the problem, Mrs. Rudd?
13: The broken piano string. What else?
16: Oh, no.